0: 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The following is a rebroadcast of a program recorded earlier, scheduled for playback at this time. There is no operator at the phone line, so no phone calls, please.
1: All right. Hello, everybody, and welcome once again to the 1-2 Punch.
2: And what a punch it was.
1: What a glass.

0: put together. Charlie, who's Brad Hargreaves? I saw you were stalking his Twitter.
1: He's got the a check drummer. Mark. He must be important. He's the drummer of Third Eye Blind.
2: All right, enough.
3: Oh, okay. Oh, I love Third Eye Blind.
2: Great band, right? All right, let's get to the sports, guys.
1: Guys,
0: wait, Brad Hargreaves isn't in
2: we're
0: sports?
2: We're going to take you out to Kansas City, Missouri. Where?
1: Not on the rundown, Jeremy.
0: This is
1: not on the rundown.
2: Guys, a part of the 1-2 punch
0: is the Monday Night Update.
2: Is the Monday Night Update.
0: And Charlie, that's
1: I just thought we could get right to DJ.
2: Charlie's very protective of the very specific
0: rundown. No, this is Jeremy's moment. Jeremy loves to do the Monday Night Football update because he gets to play some sound.
2: All right, let me
1: get to play a different sound character. Happy.
2: Charlie, nobody cares about Derek Jeter. Let me have this.
1: Don't make this about you, Jeremy.
2: Live in Kansas City, Missouri, Alex Smith and the Kansas City Chiefs are putting a beatdown on Tom Brady and your New England Patriots. It's 17-0 Chiefs at the half. Charlie, what would you like to talk about?
1: Thank you, Jeremy.
0: I lost
1: for that
0: in
1: update.
0: Fantasy in both leagues again. That is all I want to say about that
3: game. I beat Jeremy. I got my first win of the year.
0: Jamal Charles needed to get 1 point. Congratulations to the not-so-Redskins.
3: On their first victory of the season.
1: Yeah, I just want to quickly say that obviously if you're watching the Redskins game, or not the Redskins game.
3: The not-so-Redskins.
1: I don't know what you guys heard me up. The Chiefs game.
2: The Chiefs, the more appropriate American Indian team.
1: Jeremy and I are watching a little bit of the game while playwriting in my room before we came to
0: what
1: the show.
0: What a combo.
1: Right. There are many other playwrights who are watching the Chiefs game simultaneously. But it's kind of a boring game right now. The Patriots offense looks pretty inept. Jamal Charles, you know, is finally settling into his groove. He's got 2 touchdowns tonight. So hopefully the game gets a little bit more competitive. But right now the Chiefs
0: we'll get back to that.
1: I want to talk about, obviously, yesterday Derek Jeter played his final baseball game in a storied, excellent Hall of Fame 20-year career.
2: And Charlie Grunewald just became the 13,000th person to use the word storied when talking about Derek Jeter's retirement.
1: I know.
3: Charlie was all against Derek Jeter last week.
1: I'm a Sox guy, but I mean, listen, you know, you got to respect Derek Jeter, obviously, an amazing career. And despite the fact that I think that his farewell parade went on forever, Andre, I just want to acknowledge that you made an amazing point last week on the show that I didn't properly appreciate about how Derek Jeter kind of survived the steroid era without his reputation being damaged and emerged one of the best hitters in the last 20 years. And now, I mean, there is no face of baseball. Is it Mike Trout? Is he the face of baseball?
0: Or Clayton Kershaw.
1: That's a good one. Clayton Kershaw.
0: I'd say they both are. I mean, Clayton Kershaw seems like a pretty personable guy to me. He's been on some late night TV shows, did some funny little bits. I think he seems to be a nice guy, and he's already one of the best pitchers ever.
1: I think Mike Trout has that, like, American, like, grass-fed look about him. Do you guys know what I mean?
0: He's just a big dude. Yeah. He's just a solid guy that you wouldn't want to mess with.
1: He's got, like, this big frat boy grin, but, like, he seems like he's having a ton of fun out there. He's a blast to watch. He's super young. He's a good hitter. He's a good fielder. He's playing on the best team in baseball. I mean,
2: I would argue that,
1: despite the fact that the Angels, you know, shelled out all this money to essentially build their roster into a hitting powerhouse.
2: Well, I would just argue Trout over Kershaw. I mean, it's the old argument against a pitcher. You can't really have a guy who only trots out once every 5 days as the face of baseball. At least that's my opinion. I think it has to be a guy who goes out there who plays 162 games. And I think Trout...
0: He only played 158 this season,
2: Jeremy. Well, then it's certainly...
0: I'm just kidding. He actually missed substantial time, I think, at the beginning of the year, then it's certainly
2: not Mike Trout.
3: I mean, I kind of agree with Jeremy. I mean, I do have favoritism towards Mike Trout. I like Mike Trout, and I hope that he takes over. But I think it's too early to say who is going to be next because they're still young. These guys are still... I think Kershaw's only 26, and Trout... 24, maybe 23.
0: Yeah, probably 24, 24. Maybe 25, maybe.
3: I don't even think he's 25 yet.
0: I think he's 24.
3: But I just think they're too young. We've had some young guys, it seemed like they were going to take the reins, and then they end up bottoming out.
2: Mike Trout's 23 years old.
3: Maybe 23. Got
0: That's
3: it.
0: A great brewer.
3: All right, so they're still very young and very early in their careers. Kershaw obviously has done it for a little bit longer, but with pitchers, it feels like we've had a few pitchers really dominate for like 3-4 years the way Kershaw has and then bottom out. I'm not saying that that's going to happen to Kershaw, but it's been happening to pitchers once they reach
0: this
3: a
0: guy
3: certain point.
0: Is the real deal, and so, I will take that to my grave.
3: All right, but fine, but don't forget what Lincecum was doing. Don't forget what a guy like Brandon
0: Lincecum
3: Webb
0: is a little bit different.
3: Brandon
0: but,
3: Webb was doing this.
0: Yeah, but Kershaw put up numbers that none of those guys ever did. This guy is similar
3: yeah,
0: to...

0: were tremendous.
1: For Sandy Koufax 50 years before.
0: That's true, and I hope he continues. But I'm saying they were tremendous for a few years there, and then all of a sudden just completely bottomed out.
1: Yeah, especially Wensicum. Sorry, Jeremy. But going back to Derek Jeter, did anybody watch the pregame ceremony at Fenway Park on Sunday?
2: I watched a little bit of it, and then I turned it off again after his hit, because that's all I really wanted to see, and I knew he was going to
1: leave the game.
2: Well, also, that seemed like a total gimme.
1: This is
0: third baseman.
1: I was working across the street. Yeah, I was working across the street at the bar, and so we turned up the whole thing. We watched the whole ceremony, whatever. And the funny thing to me, but it didn't make sense to me, was the Red Sox third base coach was a talent coach back in the minor leagues where Derek Jeter where he started 20 years ago. So he came out and gave Derek Jeter a pair of Yankees L.L. Bean boots.
0: Because he can't afford those.
3: Because it's New England, Bob.
1: It just didn't really make sense to me. It just seemed like really stupid. There were a lot of little gifts that, I don't know. It was a great ceremony overall. The good thing that I thought they did was playing, they had that girl perform Respect. Because at least it would lighten the mood a little bit. I don't feel like Boston should act like they love this guy who they've used expletives with every other word with over the last 20 years.
2: Do you think that if they booed the crap out of him, that would have been a better send off than ovation?
1: No, because
2: give him one last hard boo.
1: Because as Andre said, this guy did so much, and he even though he should have ended his career at his last game at Yankee Stadium, he still paid respect to Boston really in playing that game because
2: it was nice.
1: He had the perfect way to walk out of his career, essentially. But he chose to play a couple more games at Fenway, but he chose to end his career at Fenway, which I don't think you should boo him for.
4: And, the word that really comes to mind when I think about that move is respect, ironically enough, because
1: R-E-2-P-E-C-T.
4: It just makes sense if you think about it, because why are we all so high on Derek Jeter? It's because his reputation is a guy who played the game the right way, who never took a day off, who never took a playoff.
1: And treated the ladies well.
4: And he treated them well with a Derek Jeter gift basket.
0: But
4: it wouldn't it ring hollow if he decided, I got three more games, I'm not going to play them because I already finished and I went out high at Yankee Stadium. I think it would ring hollow. And, something that we didn't get a chance to talk about because this did happen on Thursday, but was just the absolute storybook ending that Jeter's career was treated to at Yankee Stadium Thursday night in a game that some morons will say was set up for Derek Jeter if they didn't watch the game where the Baltimore Orioles hit two home runs in the ninth inning. This is a game Baltimore is scratching and clawing trying to win because
1: they want the best record.
4: Right, they were fighting with Anaheim or the Los Angeles Angels of Anaheim.
1: Oh, thank you. I was confused who you were talking about at first.
4: For the best record in the American League. So anyone who says that this Derek Jeter send-off was staged is just an absolute moron.
0: No, David Robertson clearly did it on purpose. I maintain that. No, but in all seriousness, going back to finish this off, going back to what Charlie was talking about, playing those last couple games just as DH, for all intents and purposes, I think most players probably would have just decided, hey, I'm going out with that walk-off hit. That was awesome. Storybook ending. Nobody would have blamed him. Zero people would have blamed him for just stopping there and saying, I wanted to finish my career at Yankee Stadium. But for whatever reason, and I think it's a classy move that kind of goes unnoticed. I mean, we're noticing it, but I think in the general public eye, it'll go unnoticed, is the fact that he did decide to show up for those last couple games, play DH, and give the fans one last chance to see him.
1: Yeah, well, the fact is, I thought it was kind of interesting. He played practically a whole entire season's worth of games at Fenway Park. He played 154 games, so I think he kind of did owe it
4: to
1: get out there.
4: Four less games than Mike Trout played this year.
0: According to our unofficial fact book, Charlie has
1: my seat today.
4: And really quickly,
2: I know, I'm feeling smarter.
4: And really quickly, because I know the truth is all of us want to get to the NFL, I just want to give a quick and personal respect shout-out to none other than Jose Altuve of the Houston Astros, a guy who just won the NL batting title. This is a guy who came in with leading the NL batting title, and his manager tried to sit him so he wouldn't hurt his average on the final day of the season. Jose Altuve said, no, I'm going to play. and he went 2-for-4 and finished with a .341 batting average. And if I had the round of applause sound queued up,
1: I was just going to do it myself.
4: Jose Altuve, because that's a classic.
0: What a classy move!
1: You know, on a weekend where Derek Jeter steps away from the game, you got to be classy.
4: On a weekend when Derek Jeter steps away, it's just nice to bring a little Houston Astros knowledge to the table.
0: By the way, Mike Trout played 157, so very close, Damon.
1: That's impressive. I thought he was injured for all. Bryce Harper.
0: But very close. I'm impressed that you got it so close.
4: And Jose Altuve is in good company because another guy who wiggled his way into the starting lineup on the final day of the season to not cheapen his batting title is none other than the splendid splinter, Ted Williams.
1: Oh, yeah.
4: So another round of applause.
1: I smell the next Teddy Williams coming. No, they did that 70 years ago. I think he got us.
2: But anyway,
1: I know Charlie wants to get on to...
2: Yeah, let's get on to football, guys. I made an outline, and damn it, we're going to stick to it. No, today was my outline day, and Andre, you can make one.
1: Charlie
2: next week.
1: Was very proud of his rundown this week.
2: That was a good rundown.
1: Football updates, Charlie. This is number two. We're only 11 minutes into this beautiful
2: I wanna
1: program.
2: I want to make a quick shout out to my friend Bob Sacamano, who's listening.
0: Bob Saget, my good
1: we're
0: friend.
1: Doing it for Bob. Bob, he's keeping this rundown
2: Bob Sacamano.
1: Tight. Just
4: I just
1: for
4: wanted
1: you.
4: To transition us into football, but for those of you still curious, in a game that is really flying by, we're already. 5 minutes into the third quarter in Kansas City.
2: Really? We're five in?
0: Yeah, I was surprised.
4: This game started at 8:30. We're like an hour and a half in, and it's going to be over. The kids are going to be able to go to bed on time.
2: I know, it's great. Parents everywhere are psyched.
4: Alex Smith, Andy Reid, and the Big Red Machine. Kansas City Chiefs still up 17-0 on the New England Patriots.
0: And I think this game kind of just reestablishes the fact that the Broncos are are prohibitive favorites to get back to the title game. I mean, I think the Bengals probably are their biggest competition. I don't trust the Colts personally, but maybe.
2: They'll have Robert Mathis back. That's a big game.
1: According to the media, it wasn't really much of a race between New England and Denver. I watched a lot of NFL insiders and NFL Live, what have you, today. Yeah. Everybody was just trashing New England
2: Let's read Isaac Moore's Twitter page.
0: The reason why, though, is because before the season started, so much of the media was picking New England, despite the fact despite the fact that if you look at the roster, it's not that talented and it's not that great, but the media, for whatever reason, just believes in Tom Brady above all, and I understand how great he's been, but they have no receiving core. I'm not trashing Tom Brady. That receiving core, to me, is awful.
1: But the thing with Tom Brady, I feel like, except for, you know, back when he had Randy Moss in that receiving core back in 07, I believe the year was, Tom Brady never really had a lot of big-name receivers to work with anyway.
0: No,
1: so
0: but I mean...
1: this is what I'm not really understanding about the argument.
0: He's had good receivers.
1: But he still has Julian Edelman, and he's made Julian Edelman very good. Yes, I know. But the thing is, Tom Brady has made his bread off of, for the last 7 years, made his bread off of slot passes.
0: Yeah, but Gronk doesn't look like himself, probably because of the injury.
1: He doesn't look like himself at all,
0: so he's not been good.
2: To form.
0: Brandon LaFell, who can't even make the Carolina receiving core, which is disgusting, is one of their top receivers, and they have no deep threat. That's the main thing. You talk about Edelman.
1: Yeah, I haven't seen Brady throw a ball over the top
0: They don't have to respect the deep ball anymore because they have no receivers that can go past 10 yards, and so they just clog up the middle, they clog up the inside, and Brady has nowhere to go with it. And so, I mean, I feel bad for him at this point, but, I mean, there's nothing you can do. That receiving core is gross, and until they fix it, I don't see them going anywhere. I could be proven wrong. All of a sudden, in February, they'll be playing for the title game with my luck.
1: That's the thing. Another thing that they said before the game began tonight. They said, you know, the Pats always save their best football for November
0: exactly.
1: or December.
0: So we'll see what happens. But do they?
4: I mean, they always finish with, like, a 14-2 record. It's not like they're used to playing terrible football in September.
1: Yeah, but they do tend to lose, like, a divisional game or let a couple close ones go by them in the first couple weeks. I feel like it happens every single year.
4: I don't remember the collective football world, including experts and fans, like being as low on the Patriots as they've been since Tom Brady took over.
1: Right, and I think that speaks volumes.
2: What about when Tom Brady was injured that season?
1: Yeah, 08.
0: They still finished 08? 11 and 5,
1: yeah,
0: right? They were very good.
4: They were 11 and 5.
2: Yeah, but would you say that people doubted Castle's abilities?
4: I mean, it's irrelevant. Because
1: they didn't
4: Tom
1: think the
4: Brady,
1: Pats because, were going to be as good.
4: Because
1: I mean,
4: Tom Brady is the Patriots, is the way I look at it.
1: Yeah, oh, by the way, did anybody see the piece on Drew Bledsoe that they had before?
4: Charlie and I were watching it at Rock
1: Bottom.
4: He
1: looked like such an awful guy. He looked like an ass. He looked terrible.
2: Yeah, well, he was Damon, showing them around, around his winery.
4: Well, Damon, maybe you can fill us in, because Charlie and I were watching it without sound, and what it looked like was Drew Bledsoe and
1: he was like, oh,
4: Rick and Rick Riley.
1: They were loving it.
2: Stomping
4: like
2: on grapes.
4: Smarmy bastards.
1: It was just... They asked about Tom Brady. I feel like this is probably the first interview Drew Bledsoe's let anybody do in like 10 years. But anyway, sitting in his winery with Rick Riley, he talks about how Tom Brady was just a terrible backup quarterback because he was rude and he didn't respect.
4: He
1: didn't want to get off the field.
4: Fill us in, because we were trying. Yeah, he was like, oh, Charlie and I were wondering what exactly he was.
1: I don't think there's
4: about.
1: Any bad blood, but I'll get to why I don't think that in a couple minutes. But he was just a terrible backup.
4: Because he owns a winery.
1: Want to get off the field. Yeah, and I'm thinking, I'm saying to the guys who are sitting on the couch, I'm like, this guy's a dink.
2: Yeah, but
1: this
2: if he's better at quarterback, then he should
0: nice radio
1: but he was
0: at
1: like,
0: the field.
1: I guess he had a record contract back then. But anyway, so he just goes on to, he talks about Tom Brady, and then he goes on about his winery and how great his wine is. And Rick Riley asks him about, how does it compare to the Napa Valley? He's like, it's better than the wine in the Napa Valley.
4: Well,
1: it's like, shut up!
4: Where's Drew's winery?
1: God, it's somewhere in California. I don't remember where. But at the end of the episode, well, they actually had a funny little bit because Bledsoe sent some wine to Brady's father, and Brady's father just drank both bottles. So what he did at the end of the piece was he sent one out to Brady, sent a bottle of wine, and then said, you owe me $90 or $89. I was like, what a jerk.
4: Was it good-hearted or...
1: No, he just the way he sounds when words come out of his mouth, he just sounds like a jerk.
4: Guys, I found the Double Back Winery where Drew Bledsoe makes his
1: Double Back. That's
4: where
1: the
4: he
1: name.
4: Makes his famed wine. It's in Washington State, if you recall, Drew.
1: Oh yeah, because he coaches in football in Oregon.
4: And
1: yeah.
4: This should be a fun fact for everyone. We are. It looks like I'm trying to find an actual approximation on the map. About 5 to 10 miles from the Washington State Penitentiary.
1: Wow. He has the big inmate squashes grapes.
0: That's his biggest customer base right
4: Guys,
0: there.
4: I'm going to root us. I'm going to do it so we can all take like a trip there. I'm going to go see.
0: we're going to do the 1-2 punch from there.
4: From the
0: winery. Not the penitentiary, from the winery.
2: Radio Death Row.
4: Good one.
2: Thanks, Jeremy. Let's move back
4: It's in Walla Walla, Washington. For
2: okay,
4: those
2: good.
4: Who
0: oh, okay. Lovely.
4: It's a mile and a half from the state penitentiary.
1: Oh wow, that's
0: you can walk there.
4: They ought to employ some of these guys to get out there and start squashing grapes for the great Drew Bledsoe.
2: All right, guys. Drew Bledsoe, we can all acknowledge, is an absolute jamoke. But let's move let's move back to my rundown.
0: Let's get back to my rundown.
4: In case you're wondering, Charlie did some honest to God hard-hitting investigative research for the show tonight.
2: I did.
4: So he's really
1: guys,
4: excited.
1: We should be talking about the Cowboys right now. We're already on the 10 team.
0: And did you put like 20 minutes down for the Cowboys? Or did I miss?
1: No, he didn't. He only put 15.
2: I put 15 for the Cowboys, but it's also half Ravens, you know, because both teams are on 3-game win.
1: Okay. I'd say it's like 5% of the Ravens and 95%.
0: 1 minute for the Ravens.
2: Both teams lost their first game and then came out and had very good games yesterday. The Ravens looked very good, and so did the Cowboys.
4: Charlie, I think I speak for everyone in the booth when I say nobody cares.
1: Well, I have something because I actually watched something on TV earlier and I know that it was in Charlie's rundown because he definitely wants to talk about this. I think we should talk about
2: Thank you.
1: Talking about the head coach hot seat situation in the NFL. There's already one guy in the hot seat in Oakland, Dennis Allen. It was believed that he was going to be fired sometime between this bye period because he's going to London, and they were thinking about getting a new coach before they take that trip and they have the extra week.
4: Oh, because of the currency exchange rate.
1: Yes, exactly.
0: That's what they're
1: thinking. No, not at all. But the Raiders are 0-4
4: right
1: now.
4: Could have got a good deal to fire Allen.
1: I mean, I don't even know how long this guy's been the coach. I never know who the Raiders coach is because they change guys every 2 years. This is...
4: It's terrible, Damon,
1: for the team, especially when you got a new quarterback.
4: Well, I'll tell you, Damon, as a Bay Area insider, Dennis Allen, this is Dennis Allen's third year coaching the Raiders, and it's his third year of crappily coaching the Raiders.
1: Okay, so
4: and
1: maybe
4: if you
1: he
4: look
1: does.
4: At and I think just a brief history, I believe I couldn't tell you who was fired the year that Hugh Jackson, who was their offensive coordinator at the time, who's now the
1: he used to be like the offensive
4: and he's
1: tackle
4: now
1: or...
4: and he's now the offensive coordinator. I want to say it, Cincinnati. Hugh Jackson. Let's just I don't want to give our fans out there misinformation, but Hugh Jackson took over and coached the Raiders for, oh yeah, he's the Bengals offensive coordinator, and guess what? The Bengals have a great offense, very inventive with Sanu there throwing a couple touchdowns, but Jackson took over as the Raiders coach after their previous coach was fired mid-season, as Raider coaches always end up getting fired. And he played pretty well. I think they won like 4 out of 6, I want to say, down the stretch. And a lot of people liked him. And this was the year that Al Davis passed away. And Al Davis's son, Mark.
2: Al Davis has died.
4: Al Davis. Oh, my. We hardly knew you.
1: Charlie, what do you think about?
4: Well, I'm just saying. So let me wrap it up, then I'll pass to Chuck
0: here.
4: Let me finish my point here, D. But I think the point is, the Raiders, you're right. You bring up what an obnoxious sequence this is for Oakland to keep firing coaches in the middle of the season. They actually had a guy in Hugh Jackson who had quite a bit of success, but then Mark Davis, Al's son, shows up and decides that he's got to make a serious impact and immediately fires everybody. And guess what? The Raiders are back to square one, as they will continue to be, as long as someone with the last name Davis is in charge of that organization.
1: Speaking of Davis, Jeremy, look to your left, but don't say anything. Going over to Charlie... What does this do? You just brought in Derek Carr, and you're hopefully trying to start a franchise and build around him, and now they're going to possibly fire their head coach?
2: Well, first of all, the Raiders have not been in the playoffs since 2003, I think. Is that correct?
4: I think that's right. Since they went to the Super Bowl.
1: The Gannon days.
2: And when?
4: 2002. They lost to the Buccaneers in the Super Bowl.
2: Right. And they haven't been in the playoffs since 2003. They came back that year, the year after that, I think, in the playoffs, but they haven't been back since. And... you know, Oakland is kind of, at least to me, it just seems like it's kind of a, it's a, what is that, Damon? Thank you.
1: Nothing. It's not important.
4: By the way, Charlie, the Raiders went 4-12 the year after the Super Bowl. They've never been back to the playoffs.
2: Okay, so 2002. Yeah, but 2000, okay, you're right.
4: They went to the Super Bowl and they've sucked ever since.
2: And they've sucked ever since.
4: Yeah.
2: They're a team that is in desperate need of reconstruction. But you could say that about any probably 5 other teams in the NFL. You could say that about the Browns. You could say that about the Jaguars. You could say that about
0: probably the Bills,
2: the Titans,
1: but none of those teams are the Raiders.
4: And none of those teams have been that bad for that long. Even the Jaguars actually went to a title game in 2000 and went to the playoffs, I believe, in 2007. They went to the AFC divisional game and lost to New England. So I hear you on that. I think, let's see, and the Browns, yes, the Browns have been bad for quite a while. I think the Browns are maybe on that same level.
1: It's been since like the 80s,
4: But even Buffalo's.
0: I was gonna say, when was the last time the Bills were in the playoffs? Though they've been pretty bad for a while.
1: Probably the Music City Miracle.
0: They usually
1: game,
0: go
1: honestly.
0: 7-9. I mean, they do usually.
2: They usually get
0: a decent amount of wins, but they don't get to the playoffs.
1: They always
0: very
1: somehow
0: often.
1: Figure it out, but they're never in any conversation.
0: I mean, now they're not.
4: You're right.
0: Season.
4: Actually, the last time they were in the playoffs was 1999 Wild Card game, which is the Music City Miracle.
1: Look at that.
0: Nice call.
4: Good knowledge.
1: Actually, that's a great point to bring up.
0: But EJ Manuel.
1: Yeah, because EJ Manuel got the boot today, and Kyle Orton is now starting,
0: and it's
1: in
0: a
1: Buffalo.
0: Smart move.
4: Why?
0: Because it's the right.
4: Defend this to me.
0: Explain to me: is EJ Manuel ever? Do you believe that he's ever going to be a Super Bowl winning quarterback?
4: Well, yes, and here's.
0: You think he could be a Super Bowl winning quarterback?
4: Let me rephrase that question to you. Who do you think has a better chance of winning Super Bowl in their lifetime, Kyle Orton or EJ Manuel?
0: I think Marcus Mariota or Jameis Winston or Brett Hundley, who we saw as a superstar.
4: So we're both not answering each other's questions. Here's the point I would make: this is similar to like a Chad Henne, Blake Bortles situation. Chad Henne is similar to Kyle Orton in the sense that we all know how high their ceilings are. They're not getting any better. Kyle Orton is 100,000 times better of a quarterback than I could ever hope to be, but the man is never going to take his team anywhere. Damon?
1: Okay, well, first of all, EJ Manuel, he's got a great body and a great build for the quarterback position.
0: Well,
1: great
0: then.
1: Build. He's
2: lovely
1: a big quarterback,
2: pass.
1: And that's what a prototypical quarterback is a big quarterback with a good arm. But EJ Manuel has no accuracy. If you don't have accuracy, as Ron Jaworski was saying earlier, you're never going to be an effective quarterback. It just doesn't happen. So the fact is, they're bringing in Kyle Orton. Another thing about Manuel is that he's bringing in like a coach because he doesn't have that drive that he needs to lead a team. There's something that he's missing mentally that other quarterbacks don't need to bring in a coach for. So this guy clearly needs to take a seat and learn behind somebody else because he has not succeeded to this point. And Kyle Orton's not... he's 35 and 35 on his career. He's never really, he's never taken a team through the playoffs, but at least he's got a 500 record.
0: I mean, I'd have EJ Manuel learning in the unemployment line on. I just don't think he's ever going to be great.
1: I don't think he will either. If you can't figure out accuracy, then you can never figure
0: anything
1: out.
0: The problem is they wasted a first-round pick. I think it was the 16th pick of the draft. They wasted
1: on
0: him.
1: And now they don't have a draft pick next year for the first round.
0: Exactly. And so I don't know what they're going to do or who the next quarterback for them can be.
2: They can make a trade.
0: It's going to be frustrating.
1: The
0: one position that you can't trade for in the NFL is quarterback. It's the one position that you very rarely can trade for or get in free agency.
1: Right, Ryan Mallett, maybe?
0: Peyton Manning is the last quarterback. I think the only quarback probably. Maybe I'll think of another one. The only quarterback that was taken in free agency that had a chance of leading his team to a Super Bowl over the last 10, 15 years.
2: Was who?
0: Peyton Manning. And that was because of an injury. No team lets go of a quarterback. It just doesn't happen. Even an average quarterback is getting $100 million nowadays. Because if you have a quarterback...
2: Alex Smith left the 49ers for...
0: Alex Smith is not... I don't think he's a Super Bowl quarterback.
2: No, that's true. But what I'm saying is Alex Smith was a very good quarterback. First of all, Jeremy and I were actually talking about
1: this. I still think the Niners would have won the Super Bowl.
2: The Niners were a muffed punt away from a Super Bowl. Plus, Alex Smith had that amazing drive against the Saints, so you can't discredit him for not being a leader and a great quarterback, because he's pretty good. Also, the Kansas City Chiefs are whooping the Patriots right now, just saying.
0: He's not spectacular.
2: But what I'm saying is, in that instance, he was ousted when a younger guy, Colin Kaepernick, kind of rose to the occasion and blossomed into the spotlight. That could happen with Kirk Cousins pushing RG3 out of the picture.
0: Yeah, but then
2: RG3 could
0: then RG3 goes to somebody. But is RG3 really? We don't know what he's going to be.
2: That's a good point. I'm just saying.
0: I mean, I'm just saying.
2: I'm
0: saying quarterback is the only position that I think you have to draft. It's the only position that really the only place you're going to get a future superstar quarterback is in the draft. Because nobody's letting go of once they find one. As Jeremy tries to
1: push this Monday Night Football update.
4: Guys, if we don't make it out of the booth, that's only because we've drowned in the collective tears of New England sports
0: fans
4: tonight.
0: They're down 27-0.
4: 27-0.
2: Let me just take a quick.
1: Let's look at that box score.
4: The Kansas City Chiefs are laying.
1: One of my roommates was hoping that Dwayne Bowe didn't get 12 points. So.
2: Let me just take a quick look, everybody, at Isaac Moore's Twitter feed.
4: Isaac Moore,
1: scaring thing
4: revered New England Patriots fan.
2: Yeah, and he tweets 400 times
1: poor
2: a game.
1: English.
2: And he just tweeted, scaring, this isn't even English, Isaac. Scaring thing is next Sunday could be even worse.
0: who are they playing next Sunday? Can somebody
2: they're playing,
0: grab that for me? Charlie, don't just say a name.
1: They beat the Bills.
0: They are playing the Cincinnati Bengals. Yes. So it could be worse.
1: They're going to be worse.
4: They're going to lose that game, probably.
2: Yeah, the Bengals are really good.
4: The Bengals have Hugh Jackson, as we detailed earlier.
1: I have a feeling that the Pats are going to win against the Bengals.
4: I think they're going to
1: be the one guy in the booth.
4: I think they're going to win tonight.
1: I'll be the one guy in the booth that says the Pats somehow pull out a win versus the Bengals.
2: Did Cincy have a bye week?
1: Yes.
4: Yeah, and the Patriots are at home.
0: I'll give you that. It's at home.
1: I still, for some reason, will never trust the Bengals. I know I'm a Steelers fan, but I will trust the Ravens because they've done it.
0: I don't trust Andy Dalton, but that's more postseason.
1: The Bengals don't have anybody on their roster that has ever had any real experience.
4: Okay, but that's not quite fair.
0: We've been saying that for the last couple of years,
4: well,
0: though.
4: Well, the truth, they're sort of a rebuilt team. It's a young football team.
1: Yeah, they do have a great young football team, but that's why I can't trust them.
2: Well,
1: I just think that you need to have experienced leaders.
0: I kind of like that.
4: All right, well, Damon, you make a good point.
1: Ray Lewis with the Ravens.
0: Nobody else listens to you, Charlie.
2: I mean, I'll say it again.
4: You make a good
1: point. Seattle, though, would be the one exception.
4: Say it again, Charlie.
0: But I kind of liked it.
4: Damon makes a good point, and you can call in if you have a take, 617-824-8100. You can call in and let us know. What do you think the difference is? Because Cincinnati's a team, they've been to the playoffs 2 years in a row, and they've been ousted in the first round.
1: By junk teams.
0: Okay, the Chargers were not a junk team.
1: Oh, that's right, they played the Chargers.
4: So the question I pose is then, in the first year they got ousted was Andy Dalton's first career playoff game, so I'm willing to throw that out the window. So the question I ask is this oh, so they don't want have what it takes to get over the hump, or do they take these two collective playoff losses and use it to sharpen their metal and come back stronger this year?
1: The Chargers were 8-8 by the way last year.
5: No, the Chargers are who we thought they were.
1: No, they made the playoffs because Sweezum missed a 37-yard field goal by 4 inches.
0: I agree with you, but what I'm saying is they almost beat the Broncos. They gave the Broncos a heck of a game. If Peyton Manning hadn't made a great third down throw on like 3rd and 15, they would have had a chance to tie that game, send it to overtime. It was a great game.
4: Andre Tarquinio, the only person this side of the Rocky Mountains who remembers that particular third down.
1: I remember
0: 24-17. My dad is a San Diego Chargers fan. It was 31-24, if I remember correctly.
1: Okay, I knew it was a 7-point game.
0: But maybe I'm incorrect, but I believe that was the score. But
2: Charlie,
0: this is your chance. This is your chance to prove me wrong. You can look it up and be like, Andre, you're completely wrong. It was 45-10.
4: I wouldn't even know where to find that statistic. We're going to give Charlie some time to check his stats. It's 10:30. We're going to step away for a quick break, and when we come back, we're going to talk a little more NFL football before we preview the excitement that is the MLB playoffs starting tomorrow night.

0: Charlie was definitely not talking about that song, but welcome back to the 1-2 punch. And New England has finally scored some points after going down 27-0. Charlie.
1: I just want to quickly point out that Andre mislabeled a statistic earlier. He said that the Broncos
0: scored
1: the Broncos. Yeah, misstated. He said that there was a Broncos game that concluded with a finish of 31-24. He was wrong.
0: And Charlie even wrote it down on a piece of paper for the 3-minute break so he wouldn't forget.
1: Mistakes can happen, people.
2: It was a 7-point loss. That was my main point.
3: And guys, just
0: that's going on the refrigerator.
3: Just a little respect for the musical choice, Hold You by Egyptian. My mom texted that she was really feeling the music. And if you don't believe her, just take Debbie Hyotis's opinion on YouTube. Great song. Or also,
0: did you see the YouTube video that I put up for you in the room? That I Like Turtles, kid.
1: I Like Turtles.
0: You didn't see that? I put that up there for you. I was hoping you'd be like, who did this stupid? But you didn't see it, which just kind of ruins everything. But maybe you'll watch it later in honor of that.
3: And just, and I mean, guys, not only a catchy rhythm, but listen to this songwriting. She da out a control, a more fire she want in a har soul. She said, more boy, more.
0: He should write your plays.
3: He is.
1: Wow.
3: And Damon, like you said.
0: Oh, like we said, we got a caller on the 1-2 punch.
3: We do.
0: 1-2 punch, how we doing today?
4: Hey, how we doing today?
0: Good, who's this?
4: This is Frank O'Donnell.
3: Hey, Frank.
0: How you doing, Frank?
4: I'm doing good today. I just had a quick question. So I've been thinking a lot about the running back game, and when you talk about RG3 and you have other running back or you have other quarterbacks, why don't you convert more running backs into quarterbacks? You could kind of pose a triple threat. You know, you have the running game and you have the passing game.
1: That's a really good question. That's a good point. I mean, you know, God damn it, you're an innovator.
2: It's genius. You even got Charlie to swear genius. For the
0: it
2: third
0: sounds like
2: time.
0: Somebody named Tyler, but I'm not, I don't know. But anyway, as you were saying.
1: If I had to comment on why I think that is, that more running backs, I mean, first of all, you know, look at some of the
2: are
1: best.
2: Are we really going to talk about, is this a serious issue that we're bringing up?
1: Yeah, we can talk about it,
0: yeah,
1: for
0: let's,
1: sure.
0: Let's talk about it.
1: If you were to name the three best running backs in the league, who would you say
0: it's hard
1: that
0: to
1: they
0: say
1: are?
0: Now, because McCoy
1: would say,
0: even, okay. DeMarco Murray.
1: I would say DeMarco Murray.
2: Okay, I'm keeping McCoy in there.
1: McCourty.
2: Who's
3: McCourty?
2: Devin McCourty, you mean McCoy.
1: LeSean McCoy,
3: okay.
1: Sorry.
3: Just quick question.
1: I was thinking of...
3: Quick question. Are you going to allow Adrian Peterson's name in this conversation?
1: No. I'm excluding
3: why?
1: Him.
3: Why? Because...
2: Because he probably...
1: Because he's not on the field.
2: Yeah, I mean, he's
1: not
2: going to play.
1: Playing.
0: Greg, would you count Adrian Peterson in the conversation?
3: He's going to play next year.
4: What do we think about Brian Westbrook in this equation?
3: Let me tell you, Brian Westbrook absolutely punished
1: he
3: the
1: has
3: Giants.
1: Yes,
0: what about Dorsey Levin?
3: Let me tell you, Brian Westbrook.
0: Deuce Staley.
3: He absolutely punished the Giants last week in 1974. That game on April 16th, 1974, Brian Westbrook was an absolute beast out there.
0: I don't
3: there.
0: Think anybody
3: Frank,
0: played in April.
3: Thanks for the call.
2: Okay, since Charlie wanted to take this seriously, it's because the defenses would stack the box with 10 people, and that is why you can't take it seriously, because most running backs can't pass the ball past 15 yards.
1: That's what I was
0: going to
1: say.
0: I'm pretty sure I know who that was.
2: You're stacking the
0: and
2: box.
0: It wasn't very clever, but it was kind of clever. We all were like, who's Frank O'Donnell?
2: I respect Charlie's desire to take that seriously.
1: Frank O'Donnell sounds like a real person. I'm just wondering who the F would be listening to the 1-2 punch randomly that isn't one of
0: it's because it's somebody I live with. I'm 90% sure.
2: Oh. It's...
1: Because
0: he's
1: that
0: an
1: Norm?
0: Eagles fan. No.
2: Well, clearly.
0: I don't live with Norm, but he's an Eagles fan, and he just asked about Brian Westbrook, so I think he just gave himself away there.
1: Oh,
0: appreciate
1: sure
0: that, Tyler. Anyway, next topic. Let's
1: get back to
0: what
1: our...
0: What does Charlie have on his ultimate rundown here?
1: Well, I just wanted to take a couple minutes to talk about the Tony Stewart thing.
0: Mm, yes.
1: So Tony Stewart, for those of you guys who weren't paying attention to this story... He was racing in a kind of like a small kind of...
0: Yeah, a little dirt track.
1: Little dirt track race, and killed a younger driver named Kevin Ward Jr., who kind of was out on the track. Like, he got out of his car, kind of a foolish thing to do, to like yell at Tony Stewart.
0: High on marijuana, I will say, in Tony Stewart's defense.
1: And high on marijuana. And Tony Stewart ran him over and killed him. But Tony Stewart is now returning to racing. And he said today, and I quote, that if he were to retire, it would take the life out of him. which is irony at its finest. So I just wanted to quickly comment and say that in a sport that I really don't care about, which is NASCAR racing and auto racing in general, Tony Stewart is a grade A jerk. And
0: okay,
1: despite what happened, I still don't think he should. Marijuana or not, Kevin Ward Jr. being a moron or not, when you kill a man on the racetrack.
0: Unintentionally kill a man.
1: Yes, but I still think you need to step away from completely much longer in the wrong. Than that.
0: Okay, there's that point. But you say, oh, he's bad. He's a jerk for saying, oh, it would take the life out of me, because that's just so ironic. He didn't intentionally kill this guy. He didn't intentionally kill this guy. And it's kind of true. A lot of these professional athletes, they have a very tough life mentally after they retire because they've known nothing else. They don't know any other trades a lot of the time. They don't know what to do with their time anymore because they dedicate every second of their life to professional sports because that's what you have to do to get to the highest level. This guy would literally have nothing, and I believe him when he says it.
1: Yeah, but,
0: but he didn't intentionally kill the guy. And though his parents still claim that he did, I just don't think it's right to place the blame on Tony Stewart. If the guy wants to get back on the racetrack, just let the guy race because he didn't mean to do anything that he did, and just let the guy live his life because two lives is a lot worse than one.
1: Well, I'm not saying I want Tony Stewart to kill himself. I'm just saying
0: saying he's gonna kill himself, but he's
1: I'm just saying, if you listen to the video, Tony Stewart clearly accelerates his car when he sees Kevin Ward on the
2: racetrack. Okay, I'm the least PC guy on the planet, but I mean, he could have used different words. Like, it's a weird thing to say under the circumstances of what happened.
0: It's a little weird.
2: I don't like the words that he used, but I don't care. Like I said, I'm not the PC police. I don't care what you say.
0: Sometimes people say the wrong thing on accident.
2: Yeah,
0: it
2: exactly.
0: Just happens.
2: It bothers me when people do play PC police.
0: It's like when Obama had the latte the other day and was a little bit late
2: and
0: on
2: people
0: the salute.
2: Are focusing.
0: Whatever.
2: Who cares? Like, I don't care. I don't care about political correctness. I'm sorry. And label me a bad guy.
0: Yeah,
2: I'm
0: Andre.
2: Not. I'm not Phil Simms. I don't care. The Washington team is playing today. Don't care. But anyways, to talk about what happened, because like I said, he used the wrong words. But going off of what happened, I at the time I said both people did something wrong. And at this point, I've kind of moved even to the point where I think Tony Stewart. I can't watch that video and think he actually did swerve into him. I think something happened that I don't know about.
0: There's
2: driving
0: not enough evidence.
2: I don't
0: in the
2: know
0: video.
2: Driving enough, and I don't think any of us do to say fair enough that he actually swerved into him or that he sped up. I think that it was just a freak thing where Kevin Ward Jr. came out onto the course, pointed at the car, was looking for an altercation.
0: Challenged him,
2: he was looking for an altercation against a vehicle going 150 miles an hour, maybe more. And I don't know what's going to. I mean, you know what's going to happen if you collide with that car, and he still runs out on the course.
0: And another guy who was out on that track said Tony Stewart wasn't trying to kill the guy. He was trying to move down the track to just get the hell out of the way.
2: Yeah, exactly. We don't know what driving at that speed is like. I don't think that you could turn on a dime and get out of the way or know what you're doing exactly.
0: Have you guys watched the video?
2: Yeah.
0: I have watched the video, and to me, it really doesn't. I mean, it's not like he hits him dead on. Like, if it was that intentional, I feel like, I don't think he would have, I don't know, if he were that mad and he was that much of a jerk, I really don't think he would have been like, oh, I'm just going to nip him here and see what, I just don't think that would happen. I just think that's...
1: I just wanted to talk about it because I thought it was a very interesting thing.
0: No, it's a great topic.
2: Yeah,
1: it's a good topic to talk about because Tony Stewart... Yeah, I mean, listen, man, you know, it's just he's had a reputation in auto racing as being kind of a jerk. And I just think that it really would have improved his reputation if he stepped away from...
0: He is a jerk.
2: No,
0: he is a jerk, but... This is completely unrelated,
2: exactly.
0: And the jerkiness
2: exactly.
0: of his
2: There's
0: career
2: a difference
0: is
2: between
0: on a completely
2: being
0: different
2: a jerk,
0: level.
2: Being a jerk and being a killer are two completely different things.
3: Well, it's an interesting point that you bring up, and Charlie, you can attest to the fact that we were actually fortunate enough to have a well-known NASCAR producer visit a class of ours recently, and she's been in the business for over 20 years producing NASCAR races, and she spoke a little bit about aggression in the game or in the sport of NASCAR and sort of the way that she as a producer is asked to sort of play up these driver feuds and different tactics that the drivers use. And she said that it's no lie or no secret, you know, within the industry and to the common fan that Tony Stewart's a guy who sort of made his money portraying this sort of bad boy type. You know, he's made it no secret that when he was younger, he used to like to drive his motorcycle drunk at 170 miles an hour.
1: Right.
3: And he's a guy who's been, you know, unapologetic about using foul language in the past and getting into these altercations. And it's just, I don't know, it seems to me like the only explanation is that it is just sort of a freak accident. And, you know, a freak accident on a dimly lit dirt track, you know, in the middle of nowhere, really. This was, if you're not super familiar with the incident, this isn't like it was under the lights at Talladega or Daytona. This is like the equivalent of, I don't want to put, you know, say anybody else's name, but the equivalent of like a famous baseball player going and playing in like not even a minor league game, like a semi-pro game, and like getting, you know, beaning somebody with a ball accidentally.
0: Hitting him in the head and, you know, that's giving him that old Tony Conigliaro treatment.
3: That being said, I think you guys have made a lot of good points about how what happened on the track was absolutely regrettable, but that Tony Stewart has handled it. It seems like he's really handled it in the only way he knows how. Unfortunately, it has been extremely poorly.
1: Yeah, well, yeah.
2: I mean,
1: man,
2: we got to bring up Phil Simms in conversation. Okay, I got to.
0: We just talked NASCAR,
2: in,
0: I think, for the first time on the 1-2 punch. So ring, ding, ding, ding, ding.
3: Guys,
0: 1 year in, we got a first NASCAR.
3: Guys,
0: talk.
3: I like
0: What's
3: to
0: up?
3: Sort of, and to the lighter side of things, this is a story that's just breaking on ESPN. Detroit Lions tight end Joseph Fourier may be out next week, and it's not a football injury. Joseph Fourier, the headline reads, Allen Park, Michigan. Detroit Lions tight end Joseph Fourier finally explained how he sprained his left ankle, and the story is almost too unbelievable to be true. Fourier, quote, Fourier is chasing his 3-month-old Pomeranian husky dog, Lil Rufio, and Fourier says, quote, he was about to pee, and I was like, come here, you little nugget, end quote. Quote, I was chasing him downstairs. I wasn't running, but I was chasing him downstairs, and I misstepped, and I reached with my left foot, and it just didn't end up well. End quote. So, guys, chasing a puppy.
0: Wait, Fourier? Did you say Christian Fourier? Like the guy who caught that, like those like 6 catches for 6 touchdowns last year? Or 8 catches for 6?
2: No, this is Joseph.
0: Joseph,
2: so
0: his brother, the one who used to play for the Pats?
2: Yeah,
0: like,
2: Christian used to play for the Pats.
3: Under
2: the
0: Christian Fourier,
3: Lions.
0: Yeah.
2: This is his nephew, I believe, or cousin.
3: And Charlie,
2: Jeremy, maybe you can tell me the relation.
3: Well, I mean, regardless, this is just a funny story of a guy who ran into a puppy. Puppy, don't make too much of it. But this does segue nicely into the topic that Charlie wanted to get to earlier, which is sort of, you know, which team made a big statement win? And I wouldn't necessarily say the Detroit Lions.
2: It's his nephew. It was bugging me, Jeremy.
3: It's his nephew. It's a family affair.
5: I
3: with
5: talk
3: the four
5: to playoffs.
3: Years.
1: I did want to talk MLB playoffs. I think let's just take 1 minute. For like 2 minutes to just quickly go around and say what team we thought had the biggest win.
0: And we won't even do a tennis minute.
1: For their team. I'm going to start. Can I start things off?
0: We might.
3: You may.
1: I'm going to start things off, and I'm going to say amidst a lot of coaching turmoil with Jim Harbaugh, I think Jeremy's San Francisco 49ers had the biggest win yesterday over the 3-0 Philadelphia Eagles. They were down early on. And they got it together, managed to eke out a win. Their defense played much better as the second half went on. This is a team that, you know, a lot of people were doubting their abilities, were doubting how good that the 49ers actually are. I personally had texted Jeremy about it and saying, buddy, I don't know, I don't think they're going to win this game. But I was really glad to see the 49ers pull out. They're a great team. You know, I think Vernon Davis, Colin Kaepernick, and Frank Gore are three of the best offensive threats in the NFC. And so I was really excited to see
3: them. Sure, Charlie. And I mean, what you saw the 49ers do in the second half was get back to their way. Good defense, forcing turnovers, and running the football. In that terrific piece I talked about last week that Bill Barnwell wrote for Grantland, the interesting statistic he pointed out about the 49ers was Colin Kaepernick's numbers in the disparity between the first half offensive juggernaut and the second half offense that couldn't score a touchdown in 3 games. Colin Kaepernick's throwing numbers didn't drop off at all. It was the 49ers' ability to run the football is what was bringing them down, and they stuck with the run game, and Frank Gore and Carlos Hyde are proving to be tough to beat when the 49ers feed them.
0: Tom Brady just fumbled in the end zone, by the way, so Kansas City's now up 34-7.
1: Jesus Christmas. Are you kidding me?
2: Jesus
0: Andre,
2: Christmas.
0: Back to your
2: that
0: impressive
2: was one,
0: wins.
2: And, well, before that, apparently we have a Monday night update. Well, apparently Jeremy's just going to go off of that.
3: This just in, Tom Brady fumbled in the end zone.
0: Where'd you hear that?
2: That's a breaking update. So as Jeremy said, give
3: the
2: ball.
3: An unnamed source.
2: So Jeremy, what I heard there was give Carlos Hyde the ball. That's all I heard. Give former Ohio State Buckeye Carlos Hyde the football?
3: I'm very high on Carlos Hyde. He's a big bruising back. He runs it up the middle. That's he wears out the opposing defense. Yes.
2: I agree. I love Carlos Hyde. So anyways, my biggest winner is going to be Charlie's team, the Dallas Cowboys. Looking at it, I said to my dad, was asking me, who do I bet on? I'm picking one of these teams. I said Dallas Cowboys. I said the Saints stink at home. Yep. Follow that formula. Pick against the Saints. I mean, sorry, the Saints stink on the road. Pick against the Saints whenever they're on the road. And so my dad switched his pick. He was going to pick the Saints. He said they need it. I said no. He listened, and it worked out. The Dallas Cowboys, nonetheless, regardless of the fact that the Saints do stink on the road, it's still a big win for the Cowboys. It's still a win against a marquee team that this Cowboys team needed to be taken seriously this year and to keep stride with the Philadelphia Eagles.
1: Absolutely.
2: Because the Eagles are... Chip Kelly's made them very similar to the Ducks when he was coaching that team, that they're going to crush bad teams, and they're going to find a way to win 10, 11 games this year, and so Dallas is going to have to keep stride with them the whole way, and hopefully...
0: They're off to a good start.
2: Yeah, exactly. And they're going to have to finish them off at the end of the season.
0: And DeMarco Murray is one of four running backs ever to have 100-plus yards and a touchdown in his first 4 weeks.
1: Unreal.
0: So congratulations. He's tremendous. That guy's averaged over 5 yards a carry his entire career. You know, we've overlooked him every season.
2: If Tony Romo feels completely healthy and plays the way he normally does, as much as we like to rip him, he is a very good quarterback. Terrence Williams, Dez Bryant.
0: And Dez Bryant
2: has
0: changed that whole entire team completely, in my opinion.
2: Those two are they may be one of the best
1: Jason
2: receiving corps
1: too.
2: In the league. Well, that's what I'm saying.
0: Witten's all reliable, but he hasn't done too much this year, so let's not get too much in that.
1: He's a good leader.
3: Well, guys, just really quickly, we need to correct an error we previously made. Tom Brady did not fumble in the end zone.
2: They took it back?
3: No, what happened was, I don't know where you guys were getting your information.
0: Oh, I was reading the box scores on ESPN.
3: Alex Smith hit Jamal Charles for a quick out. Charles fumbled the ball, and it was recovered by McGlynn of Kansas City for a touchdown. Big thanks to my old roommate,
0: that
3: Alex Russick, big fan of the program, correcting us on our
0: appreciate
3: facts.
0: That. But Jamal Charles, that would have been his fourth touchdown of the game. He hadn't gotten in the end zone all year. But let's go. My biggest win, the Minnesota Vikings. Teddy Bridgewater and the Minnesota Vikings.
2: Bridgewater
0: the Falcons,
2: got hurt.
0: The Falcons, yes, he did get hurt. But
2: he's
0: the Falcons,
2: fine.
0: Yes, but he's fine, which is the biggest thing that comes out of this. But the Falcons just thrashed the Bucks last week, 56-10. Let's go to the caller. 1-2 punch. How we doing?
5: Hey, just calling in. We know about that whole incident with Ray Rice and his domestic violence, and he is suspended indefinitely.
0: I don't want this to go on any tangent because now
2: I'm
0: more than confident in who that is. But going back to my conversation,
2: Damon decided no, and I kind of wanted to keep it on. And then I heard Ray Rice, and I was like, oh, we've talked about it.
0: We've talked about it millions of times. He wants to talk some Teddy Bridgewater, maybe. But okay, so Vikings, Teddy Bridgewater, they beat the Falcons at home. They're still in the division race now. The season's early. They have a new quarterback, the face of the franchise, possibly after Peterson's gone. A lot of things going right there. Let's go to the call.
2: Would you like to go to the call, Damon?
0: Let's see if it's Tyler again.
5: Sorry, I lost connection. So with my question, why did Hope Solo not get suspended? Why was there no reprimandation for her?
1: That definitely sounds like
2: Tyler. I respect the use of the word reprimandation
1: is
2: tremendous.
1: I love that Tyler's listening because I told him to call
2: and because of the word reprimandation. Goodbye.
0: Goodbye. We do love our callers on the 1-2 punch, but and I love Tyler. Don't get me wrong. And he's
1: That's
0: probably just going to continue to
2: if
0: call.
2: If we had more time, call
0: well,
2: back.
0: Let's go to the
2: call
0: playoffs.
2: Back next
0: let's go,
2: week.
0: Let's go
2: playoffs.
0: To baseball. All right, let's talk some hot stove baseball because we took a little bit longer than a couple minutes.
2: We got 7 minutes. Let's go baseball.
1: Well, Jeremy was bringing up how there's two awesome playoffs happening, one tomorrow and one on Wednesday. The first one is going on between the Kansas City Royals, who will be hosting the Oakland Athletics, who took a nosedive after they traded Yoenis Cespedes, kind of shocking the baseball world. We all thought after they acquired John Lester and Jeff Smarja that they would have a pretty amazing rotation. You know, you got Donaldson, you got Sonny Gray in there too. It's a pretty good lineup, but the Oakland Athletics haven't been able to get it together. Something spiraled out of control, and they haven't been playing as well. Kansas City Royals made the playoffs for the first time in 29 years. Unbelievable. That's who I'm rooting for, obviously. And then, of course, the other game is between the the Giants and the Pirates.
2: So what's it going to be? Lester versus Shields.
0: That's
2: a heck of a matchup.
1: That's a good matchup.
2: I enjoy that. I'm interested to see that one. because I love Shields and I love the way he pitched this year, but Lester in the playoffs is always dangerous. So who you got in those games? I want to hear quickly who you guys got.
1: I would love to. I mean, I just love to see the Royals win. I mean, the Athletics, you know, they're a good team, but you know, they were so stacked. And I remember I tweeted about it. I said, if the Athletics don't make it to the World Series this year, I'll be shocked. And now I completely regret ever tweeting that.
0: Well, I mean, that's what we all thought.
1: I deleted
0: the tweet.
1: I went back. Deleted it.
0: That's what we all thought, and that's what's kind of made this season so great. Jeremy, who do you think wins that game? Oakland, Kansas City.
3: I got to go with the guy who's been there before, who's pitched in big playoff games. This is why Oakland made the move for John Lester to win big games like this. Give me Oakland. I think that Kansas City is maybe going to suffer from we're just happy to be here. Oakland's a team, I know that they haven't played their best baseball yet, but this is a team that's been there the past couple years and really lost in a heartbreaking fashion to the Detroit Tigers, 2 years in a row. And I think it is difficult to predict these one-game playoffs, which, by the way, I'm a fan of. I don't know if we talked about it too much.
0: Yeah.
3: I think that when you get the wild card, you don't really have a leg to stand on to argue, you know, what's fair and what's not. So I think give us these games. I think this is what baseball needs to make it exciting. But give me John Lester, a guy who's done it before.
2: Yeah, I'm gonna go with the home team because why not? And I mean, I like James Shields, and I want the KC to make the World Series just so we can say we can't name five players on a World Series team.
0: That would be impressive. I'm also going with Andre and the Royals. I just have a crazy feeling
2: I'm actually pitching tomorrow, so...
0: Yeah. I have a crazy feeling that Lester is, you know, the pitching might go well, but the fact that they got rid of Cespedes has killed them in the second half of the season, and I feel like Shields is good enough, and I feel like he's going to shut them down, expose that offense, and then we might see something go... Might see some office changes maybe in Oakland.
1: I
0: like the
1: Damon.
0: Royals.
1: I agree with Damon. I like the Royals in this one.
0: But what if Lester wins? Does... And, you know, do they look like geniuses all of a sudden?
1: No.
2: No. I mean, they have to make the World Series to look like geniuses. At least make the World Series, if not win it. I don't think win it. Make the World Series, you look like a genius. Yeah. Don't make the World Series, you look average.
1: Because, as you remember, they lost last year to the Tigers. So,
2: yeah. I mean,
1: you know what I mean? So, even if you get to the AL,
2: ALCS.
1: ALCS. You still look like geniuses.
3: Well, we've talked about this on the show previously, and we've sort of debated what our own personal philosophies and strategies when it comes to building a championship baseball team. I think Oakland took a good risk picking up a guy like Lester, giving up a player in Cespedes whose stock was ballooning because he'd won a second straight home run derby, but if you go back and look at his numbers, they weren't great.
0: His numbers are still pretty
1: He's
0: fairly
1: playing better
0: average.
1: In Fenway Park.
3: His numbers were dipping. And so I think when you look at this Oakland lineup, this starting pitching, they have Lester, they have Jess Samardzija, they got your boy Damon, Sonny Gray.
0: Sonny Gray.
3: They got a great starting lineup.
0: Wait, Scott Kazmir, right?
1: Kazmir.
3: And what we've seen in the past, we've seen it like with the San Francisco Giants, we saw with the Red Sox last year. You take a good starting pitching core and a couple guys to step up in big situations, and it's a crapshoot when you get in there. So give me a team like Oakland.
0: So you like the Royals. Jeremy obviously rooting for the Giants. Andre, who
2: are
0: you rooting for?
2: All three of us got the. Oh wait, are you
0: just
2: saying
0: in general?
2: Overall.
0: Just in general.
2: I'm picking the Dodgers. I don't like them, but I mean I'm picking.
0: Well, who do you
2: Dodgers?
0: Want to win?
3: No, Damon, you misspoke. You're talking about the next game now.
1: Yeah, Pirates. You're talking about Pirates. Giants.
3: You said Royals.
1: Right?
0: No, I'm saying.
2: No, he's
0: out
2: saying.
0: Of all
2: who
0: the
2: do
0: teams,
2: we got?
0: Who do you want to win? I know you want the Giants.
2: In the World
0: I know you
2: Series.
0: Want the Royals.
3: Oh no, I said Cardinals. Remember, we did this topic 2 weeks.
2: He's saying,
0: no, who
2: do you want
0: to win?
2: You
0: not
2: want
0: who do you
2: the
0: think
2: Giants.
0: Will win?
3: Dodgers.
0: Who do you want to win?
3: Dodgers.
0: Yeah, Andre.
1: Yeah.
2: So I think the Dodgers are going to win. I'm rooting for the Angels because I don't know.
1: I'd love the Angels
2: because I like Mike
0: Trout. I would like to see any team except for San Fran, Detroit, and
2: except for Jeremy's
0: St. Louis.
2: Team.
0: Well, these are just teams
2: St.
0: that
2: Louis,
0: are always
2: how,
0: there.
2: St. Louis.
0: Their team is new,
2: St.
0: and it's
2: Louis,
0: just great to watch.
2: Well,
0: all
2: how
0: these
2: can
0: teams
2: you root against St. Louis?
0: Always,
2: how can you possibly
0: because they're
2: root against
0: there,
2: St. Louis?
0: It's boring.
2: Yet they're always there
0: these...
2: because they're so consistent.
0: It's
2: and then
0: boring.
2: They're so quiet.
0: It's like watching the Spurs.
2: They're
0: except
2: quiet.
0: This year the Spurs were
2: baseball's
0: actually interesting.
2: Like, baseball's boring. How do you make
0: you're
2: baseball
0: boring.
2: Exciting?
0: I'm loving this. Because you do one game playoffs and you have young teams like Kansas City, Pittsburgh,
1: St.
0: Baltimore,
1: Louis, to be
0: all
1: fair,
0: in the playoffs.
2: You know why St.
0: Watch.
2: Louis isn't in that? Because they're great.
0: Your opinions are relevant.
2: That's
0: why.
2: They're not in there
0: that's
2: because
0: why.
2: They were great during the regular season. Like, they're always great.
0: Let's let Jeremy talk about San Fran for
2: all right,
0: 30
2: go.
0: Seconds
2: you
0: before
2: got
0: we have
2: about
0: to
2: a
0: end
2: minute,
0: the show.
2: Jeremy.
3: All right, guys, real quick.
0: No, we're not doing the tennis minute. I'm sick of Andre. Jeremy.
3: Guess what? Your Kansas City Chiefs have scored again. It's 41-7, an absolute embarrassment
1: for the
3: New England Patriots.
1: Isaac Moore on Twitter was just quoted as saying, this game reminds me of the Saints game in 2009.
3: Of course, we all remember that Saints game in 2009. Well, I'm just looking forward to, we previewed this Oakland really quickly as we're running out of time
2: 55 seconds.
3: Yeah, we're all looking forward to these two wild card games. We got a couple good ones and another dandy pitching matchup with Madison Bumgarner taking on Edinson Volquez in Pittsburgh. That's a great stadium they got. It's going to be a great home crowd.
2: Who you got, quickly?
3: It's a total toss-up, so I'm just going to go with...
2: Which pitcher you like?
3: I like Bumgarner. He's won a World Series
2: me
3: game.
2: Me too. I agree.
3: He's thrown a shutout in the World Series.
2: Madison Bumgarner, I got... Who do you got? Edinson Volquez
6: Give
2: or
6: me Pittsburgh.
2: Bumgarner?
6: I think right, Pittsburgh's going to win.
1: I like Volquez as well. I would love to see Pittsburgh win. How great would it be to see Andrew McCutchen?
2: Yeah, I just don't want Jeremy bugging
1: Pittsburgh
2: us for a week.
3: I'll tell you, Charlie, right. I don't think it'd be that great.
0: Well, we will find out who wins sometime between now and next Monday. We will be back next Monday night,
1: great
0: same
1: show.
0: Time, same place.
1: What a
0: great show.
1: Show,
0: guys. Thank you for all who
2: great
0: listen.
2: Rundown.
0: Thank you, Frank
2: Story
0: O'Donnell.
2: Great rundown
0: now, Charlie
2: by
0: Greenwald.
2: Charlie Greenwald.
0: Great rundown.
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8: There's a word for it, and the words today are Ivy League. The story of Ivy League goes back many years, when an interscholastic league for athletic competition was formed, consisting of Harvard, Yale, Columbia, and Princeton. This league was called Ivy League, from the Roman numeral 4, IV. In the 20s, the four universities were big names in football. Their major opponents were Brown, Dartmouth, Cornell, and the University of Pennsylvania. It was decided the last four schools

0: 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The following is a rebroadcast of a program recorded earlier, scheduled for playback at this time. 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
2: A star is about to be born in the NCAA tournament.
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2: 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Lucas Frankel, Mike Lucas here with you once again. Mike, how are you doing tonight?
3: I am doing great. We have a jam-packed show for you guys. Just want to give a shout-out to a special listener today. We have Maddie, Lily and Nelly Rinaldi listening. Our professor Ralph Rinaldi asked for a special shout out. There you go. Hope you guys enjoy the show tonight. But Frankel, Derek Jeter,
2: man,
3: the beloved, and almost less than a week, because last Thursday he went down with arguably the greatest ending to a career at Yankee Stadium we've ever seen. Fast forward to today, you know, you almost want to kill the guy.
2: I never thought for a second that I would ever have any sort of remorse for Derek Jeter. I thought he would just be the ultimate hero, the ultimate icon, and never have any sort of, you know, bad inkling about him. But I may start resenting him for a little bit. And this new business venture is why. And here's a little information about it. So it's called the Players Tribune. It was announced today. It's called a digital company that will offer unique access to top athletes in every sport, from videos to podcasts and more, without having to deal with reporters to do it. And here's a couple quotes from Jeter. Quote, "Those simple answers have always stemmed from a genuine concern that any statement or opinion or detail may be distorted." That's from the media. "Fans deserve to hear more from players than just no comments. And his site will allow a direct connection to the athlete." Another quote, We just need to be sure our athletes will come across the way we intend. I mean, how hypocritical can you be of all the athletes?
3: Of everybody to come out like this. Derek Jeter, the king of no comment.
2: The man who has never had a bad word written about him in his life is like, athletes get misinterpreted all the time. Welcome to the world. This is what talk radio hosts like us and anyone in the world like Colin Cowherd, you know, anyone, Michael Kay, Stephen A. Smith.
3: Anybody, I mean.
2: Anybody. They take what a person says and analyze it. I mean, if Jeter wants to call that distorted, I mean, whatever word for it that there is. But, man, I mean, he's trying to take the reporter out of it.
3: And, you know, for two people who are journalism majors in college right now, wanting to get into the sports world
2: and talking to players and get quotes and writing stories about them,
3: this is the ultimate, like, big middle finger to us. I mean, this is not what we want moving forward. This is, in my opinion, a detriment to the industry. Now, Jack Andrade.
2: A detriment to what?
3: Our industry.
2: Oh, our industry.
3: Our industry. Jack Andrade says, you know, they have a football guy, football for football, was it called?
2: Something like that.
3: Something like that. Already does this, and he likes their content. I am not familiar with that site or that publication, but I can't imagine any way that this is a benefit to journalists. Like,
2: I don't know. I just don't know what he's trying to accomplish. Like, what's the point? Jeter should just lay low, be celebrated for a little bit, you know.
3: He's been celebrated enough at this point.
2: I mean, in terms of, like, let your, you know, the hangover from Derek Jeter's career last for, you know, a year or two. Or
3: 27 hours. I mean, this is literally 5 days or 6 days after his last home game, less than 4 days after his last bat. I mean, this is literally night and day.
2: I have no idea what he's trying to get at here. I don't see a need for it in the market.
3: No.
2: And the thing with Jeter is I want him to be held in the strongest light possible. I want him to be as celebrated an athlete as there ever was. And Michael Jordan, you know, best basketball player of all time.
3: For as good as he is, he's been equally as bad as an owner of the Bobcats.
2: And

0: I don't want that to happen, the same thing to happen to Derek Jeter. If one of these business ventures fails, and like all of a sudden that's a knock against his reputation. Oh, Jeter, you know that bit that how did that you know Players Tribune go? That was a waste of time. Kurt Schilling's video game business
1: waste
0: bankrupt,
1: of time.
0: Millions of dollars lost. I mean, this is just I just don't like this at all for Jeter and his reputation and for our industry.
1: Yeah, no, I have to agree, Frank. I'm right there with you, especially because Jeter, who said he has interest in owning a team down the line or being in ownership. In management,
0: which would have been hard for me to accept either way, unless it was the Yankees. But this is just.
1: But either way, you know, if he's gonna fail outside of baseball, let him do it something that doesn't affect everyone else. It affects the team he's with, the players he's managing or scouting or whatever his role is. But if he's gonna go down in flames, and this may work, who knows? Maybe this ends up being great. I don't know how this will pan out. But let Derek Jeter do his own thing. Get out of the media world. Derek Jeter, you are not a media person.
0: He's not.
1: He's never been in his 20-year Yankee career. He has never been he's been friendly to the media, but he's not.
0: He's really opened up this year doing, you know,
1: absolutely.
0: The commercials and then he just did it recently, opening up about in the New York Magazine's piece. I don't know if you read it.
1: Yeah.
0: I saw like bits and pieces of it, didn't read the whole thing. Then today going on the Today Show with Matt Lauer. Still have yet to see that clip, but
1: I mean, he's doing his farewell tour. I mean,
0: that really opening up
1: to the media, and I think a reason he did it is to give the fans what they wanted.
0: Well, now that you see all this stuff that's coming out about him in this Players Tribune nonsense.
1: Also, you can think of a better name than that. The Players Tribune. You can't think of anything better, Derek.
0: I just don't like one thing about where this direction is going. And it's a shame because Jeter deserves to be held in the highest light possible, and this is just a real knock. But it could be a real knock against him. One other baseball note before we get into the Patriots, who, if you're from the Boston area or you live in this area, you would think that the Patriots haven't won a Super Bowl, haven't been to the playoffs in the last 10 years, and that
1: more than that.
0: I mean, it's just the
1: overreaction in the city is ludicrous.
0: Yeah, but let's get back to the game last night. A's are not going to the World Series. They had already been eliminated from the postseason, losing to the Royals last night in a 12-inning thriller.
1: Great game. Did you watch it?
0: I watched. I turned it off after the A's took an 8-7 lead in the 11th inning or so. I had to go to bed at 8 a.m. Yeah. next morning. I turned the game off. I was like, all right, I can go to bed knowing that one team is winning, and if they don't win, that means they blew the game. Either way, A's had a 7-3 lead in the 8th inning. Lester coughed it up.
1: Blew it.
0: Royals, they scored 3 runs that inning.
1: They scored
0: to cut it to 7-6.
1: In the ninth, Eric Hosmer with the triple.
0: And real unfortunate, you know, they made the trade. That trade that's going to go down in history that might cost Billy Bean his job.
1: It's not going to cost Billy Bean his job.
0: It might.
1: No, it's not. Look what Billy Bean's done with this squad, and you have to give him credit. A lot of people at the time of the trade, not me, and I know you're going to rip me for this in a sec, but a lot of people gave him credit for at least going for the championship.
0: So, Mike, was the trade the reason why the A's failed to either A, win last night's game, or B,
1: for their collapse?
0: Go in distance?
1: I think look at the record let me finish here. The trade is a direct correlation, not necessarily the on-field product, but the chemistry in the locker room. The A's had the best record in baseball before the trade. After the trade, they had the second worst record in baseball. The second worst. They went from being the best team in the league to the second worst after a trade. Now, they had the number one offense in baseball. They trade their cleanup hitter. Their offense goes to the gutter. Their pitching was already good. It was already the best staff in the AL. With Lester, it was terrific. I get that. Lester pitched well until the 8th inning last night. But you don't mess up a team.
0: He struggled in the first couple innings.
1: 3 runs heading into the 8th, you could live with that. You could live with that. So, you ruined the chemistry of the team. That locker room was so close. The camaraderie between them. You know, I play on the men's basketball team. I'll tell you how critical chemistry is in the locker room. If you have a cancer in the locker room, it could really tear apart a team. If you have a close-knit team, losing one of your brothers could seriously, you know, mentally, not physically, but mentally ruin a team's momentum. And getting rid of Cespedes at that time when they were so high, it's not like they needed a boost. They were already the best team in baseball offensively, and they're the best pitching staff in the AL. I didn't get the trade. I said it on Twitter, and I got blasted. Malcolm Kellner, Kellner.
0: All right, we get the point.
1: And, you know, now I was right in the sense.
0: Because they lost one game. All right, here's the deal. The A's had a 7-3 lead in the 8th inning, and their bullpen gave up 4 runs in the 8th and 9th innings.
1: Lester gave up one of those.
0: What? All right. They gave up. The A's gave up four runs in the eighth and ninth innings. They had a 7-3 lead. Their offense was not a problem last night. Brandon Moss put the team on his back, and they just couldn't. They bullpen just blew the game. And that had nothing to do with Cespedes. It had nothing to do with getting Lester. They had every reason to win last night's game, and they just couldn't do it. And it has nothing to do with Cespedes. Maybe would they have won the division if Cespedes was there?
1: Yes.
0: The Angels took off. The Angels had the best record in baseball. They like dominated the second half.
1: Yeah, but the A's completely plummeted after the trade. The A's were in first place. When they were on even grounds with Cespedes and the A's, the A's were above the Angels. Same division, same divisional opponents. The A's were the better team.
0: And
1: when Cespedes
0: I agree with you that the A's should not have traded Cespedes. I think they should have kept him. I remember the first game after they traded Cespedes, they got shut out, and I was like, oh
1: exactly.
0: My God.
1: If it's not broke, don't fix it. The A's were more than not broke. They were rolling along just fine, a well-oiled offensive machine. And pitching-wise, the best staff in the AL, I keep repeating myself, but no need to trade him away. But Franco, it's not baseball season. It's football season, and we're in New England, and what we witnessed on Monday night.
0: But we had to talk about that game last night, because that was a special game. And it reminded me of the 2009 game, one-game playoff, where these fixed one-game playoffs, so true one-game playoff, where the Twins, I forget who they beat, but it was Carlos Gomez scored the game-winning run, and they made it to the playoffs, only to lose to the Yankees in the ALDS. It was just Twins baseball at its finest. Malcolm Kellen, I'm sure, can tell you all about it.
1: It's fallen off since then. But like I was saying, it is football season. We're in New England, and everyone in this area saw the absolute beatdown that occurred on Monday night. Kansas City, 41-14.
0: I believe it was 42.
1: 41-14.
0: 41.
1: 41-14. I mean, it was an absolute beatdown on all facets. Frank, let's start with the Patriots. Is it seriously time for Patriots fans to be worried about this offense and this team in general?
0: I think they have a reason to be worried about this team, maybe not being the favorite to win the Super Bowl. But this team is going to win the AFC East with their eyes closed. Like, I mean, Patriots fans are Patriots fans are acting like the way Jets fans should act. It's really embarrassing, in my opinion. The other quarterbacks in the AFC East are the newly named Kyle Orton.
1: Stud.
0: Ryan Tannehill,
1: stud,
0: most up and down, inconsistent quarterback I've ever seen, and Geno Smith, who can't hit water, he fell out of a boat. The Patriots are going to walk to the AFC East crown. They might have a bye. They're definitely going to have a home game in the playoffs, and I think they're going to respond this week against the Bengals. I think they're going to win this Sunday against the Bengals on Sunday Night Football, and it just, yeah, they have problems. Here are some stats from Brady. I'm just going to go through them real quick.
1: They're not good. They're not
0: good. He averages 5.77 yards per pass attempt, and that ranks 33rd among quarterbacks in the NFL. Only Derek Carr has a lower percentage, as well as Matt Hasselbeck. Two guys don't even start. So
1: Carr starts.
0: Derek Carr and then Hasselbeck. Yeah, excuse me for that. 59.1% completion percentage. Geno Smith is a better completion percentage than Tom Brady this year.
1: And that says a lot.
0: 79.1 QBR this season, and career 95.5 QBR. So his numbers are way down. He's like,
1: you want to hear the most staggering stat of them all?
0: I believe he's completing about 32% of his deep balls or something like that.
1: 43% of passes that go beyond 5 yards in the air. We're not talking deep balls. We're talking passes that go beyond 5 yards in line of scrimmage. Something that Tom Brady, that was his bread and butter the last decade. Now he can't complete it to a wide open ground. He's missing throws. I mean, this game against Kansas City was the first time he really looked lost. You know, the first three games he didn't play well, but he didn't look atrocious. Monday night was a different story. You're right. The Patriots are going to waltz to the AFC East title. Like you said, the Bills, Dolphins, Jets. Sorry, Frankel. They're not good enough to compete with them. The Patriots defense, which played like poop on Monday night, also a much better unit than they showed. But it is time to get a little bit nervous because in Patriot land, it's Super Bowl or bust.
0: Exactly.
1: And right now, the Patriots are not even close to being a Super Bowl championship caliber team. The offensive line needs a total makeover, which who knows if it would happen midseason.
0: So here's a question.
1: Receiving corp needs a makeover,
0: too. Is Brady over the hill?
1: It's tough to tell because the offensive line's been so bad. But from his performance in these four games, the indications are pointing to the fact that he very well be actually coming back down into the atmosphere of the regular crop of quarterbacks in the league.
0: Listen, he's 37 years old. John Elway did not win a Super Bowl until he was 37 years old. And Peyton Manning, when he was 38, I believe last season he was 38,
1: yeah,
0: led the Broncos to the Super Bowl. And you know, do the Patriots have a lack of weapons?
1: Yes.
0: Yes, they do. And I don't know how much blame Belichick deserves for that, because Brady has always been able to make up for anything. It seems like, you know, on that 06 team when he had, you know,
1: Rashay Caldwell and Brown, who was ancient.
0: Jabbar Gaffney. I mean, they had all these like no-name guys, and Brady took them to the AFC title game. Brady's dealt with this before, but you know, I hope he's not the same player. I hope he's falling off. From a Jets perspective, that means the end is near. But either way, Patriots will waltz to the AFC East division title.
1: I want
0: to
1: quote Jack Andre, a colleague and Standing O Sports writer, for his article he wrote yesterday on why the Patriots' offense is failing. He said, in the past, Tom Brady could carry subpar receivers, and he related the Patriots to, quote, a pickup basketball player that you has to, oh no, excuse me, quote, remember when you could play pickup basketball without having to stretch before or after? Remember when you could drink your face off and then rebound the next night and do it all over again? Those were the days, huh? End quote. The Patriots are past where they were at when Tom Brady was able to carry them to the AFC Championship game with lackluster weapons. He's not the same quarterback he was in 2007 when he set the record with 50 touchdown passes. He's not the same quarterback.
0: He also had Randy Moss and Wes Welker.
1: Well, that's a different story. But
0: It's not the same story. It's that he had legitimate outside weapons.
1: That's the base.
0: And Julian Edelman.
1: Oh, he's not the same quarterback as he was in 2006 when he brought those guys to AFC Championship. He wasn't the same quarterback last year from the first performance in the first four games that he's able to carry his receivers forward. Right now, he has bad receivers, and he's not playing like an elite quarterback that can elevate the play of his receivers, throw his receivers open, fit the ball in tight spaces, in tight double coverage. I mean, the Chiefs play tight coverage, and Brady wasn't finding any holes in that defense, so... And based off these first four performances, Tom Brady definitely is on the downside. And it's kind of fun to watch because I like seeing Patriots fans a little jittery.
0: It's great, but it's not going to last. It's the most blatant overreaction to a loss I've ever seen in my life. It's really staggering. But here's some stats about Rob Gronkowski. He's caught 48.1% of his targets this year. And that is the lowest among 36 qualified tight ends in the NFL. So statistically... Worst tight end in the NFL this year.
1: That's not on him. That's on Brady's overthrows. Brady's missed.
0: Gronkowski's supposed to be the biggest matchup nightmare in the NFL. He's supposed to catch everything thrown his way.
1: So if Brady throws it 74 yards over his head, is he supposed to catch that? That doesn't mean he's the worst. That means Brady.
0: Just a stat.
1: That's a stat that backs up the fact that Brady's play is significantly falling off.
0: And here's
1: more than Gronkowski being.
0: On passes of more than 10 yards this year, Brady's completing 32% of such passes. And that is the worst mark in the NFL this year.
1: He hasn't been good. There's no debating the fact that Tom Brady's
0: league
1: performance...
0: League low, 32%. Yeah.
1: Yeah, there's no debating it. His performance in these first four games has been atrocious. I mean, he had not even a good game against... who they play in Week 3? I'm drawing a blank right here.
0: They played the Vikings.
1: Oh, Week 2. He didn't play well in any of those games. They're 2-2. They barely beat the Raiders.
0: Barely. Oakland should have tied that game.
1: Man. I mean, the offense didn't look anywhat good against the Vikings in the Week 2 win. It sure as heck didn't look good against the Miami Dolphins in that Week 1 shellacking, and it looked pathetic last night against the Chiefs. There's no reason why we should be confident in Brady moving forward after what we've seen. But like I said before, it's not all Brady's fault. It's also Bill Belichick for putting the lackluster talent around him. Frankel, how much criticism does Belichick deserve for this offensive unit that doesn't seem to have the playmakers an elite team needs to have?
0: The Logan Mangan's trade could be a fireable offense because the Patriots can't block anybody, and I haven't seen or heard Tim Wright's name once this year.
1: He was in 7 snaps yesterday.
0: This guy was supposed to come in and be a difference maker. If you're going to trade Logan Mankins, the best offensive lineman on that team, you better get a guy who can come in and make an impact or get a high draft pick right away. And Tim Wright has been a non-factor. I know the Buccaneers have their own problems. They just won last Sunday because Mike Glennon took over. I don't even know why the Buccaneers started Josh McCown over Mike Glennon.
1: Glennon played well last year.
0: Mike Glennon's a good player, and I was really surprised that the Buccaneers went away from him. I'm a big fan of Mike Glennon, but that's beside the point. The point is the Patriots and Bill Belichick got greedy. They're like, oh, we don't need Logan Mankins. We need Tim Wright. This could potentially be the trade that you know, start swinging things in the wrong direction.
1: The trade was made for financial reasons. There's not any other reason the trade was made besides they wanted to get
0: pay cuts so that the Patriots can surround him with talent.
1: And Belichick isn't using that money to give him talent. He's using it to stockpile draft picks and sign, you know, lack of massively overpaid cornerbacks.
0: But for the record, the Patriots will walk to the AFC East title and they will win this Sunday against the Bengals. You heard it here first. I guarantee it.
1: I agree they win the AFC East. I'm not going as far to say they beat the Bengals just yet, but Franco's A20, you know what that means? Our first ETI in sports update of the night.
0: And when we come back, we'll delve into the Jets' loss once again.
1: And the Giants win, baby.
0: Yeah, but no one cares about the Giants.
1: Everybody cares about the Giants.
0: Let's be real.
1: The best team in New York.
0: ETI in sports update.
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0: 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Following last night's one-game playoff in Kansas City, the Giants and Pirates battle it out tonight to see who's going to make it to the NLDS. That one scoreless at the end of the first inning. The aftermath of the Patriots' Monday night debacle continues. Tom Brady addressed the media today and said the Pats don't have the kind of offense that's going to perform at a high level. Oof. Patriots host the Bengals on Sunday Night Football this week. And Derek Jeter, he launches a new website called the Players Tribune. Should be interesting. And Giants tight end Larry Donnell benched himself in fantasy last week and ended up losing by 15 points. You are listening to the Lucas and Lucas Show on ETIN. We will be right back.

0: Hello, everybody. Welcome back to the Lucas and Lucas Show on ETIN. Number to call in, 617-824-8100. 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A quick note, the New York Red Bulls are up for sale, and I just hope that they sell the team. The new owners want to take them somewhere else, and they knock down that stupid stadium.
1: That stadium's awesome. Are you kidding me?
0: The traffic is the worst. That area was not built to maintain 30,000 people.
1: That is such a cool stadium. It's built like a European
0: stadium.
1: Have you
0: been there?
1: Yeah, for games. Yeah, it's awesome.
0: It sucks.
1: Oh,
0: my God.
1: Two terrific games at that stadium.
0: The traffic out there is horrendous. I am praying that the wholesale
1: You're ludicrous.
0: Just explodes and
1: ludicrous.
0: And the stadium gets...
1: The Red Bulls mean more to the state of New Jersey than the Jets do, so...
0: You're kidding me. All right, moving on.
1: Let's get to those Jets, though. Those 1-3 Jets, the three-game losing streak Jets, the Jets who can't beat them, or Jets that can't stop themselves from beating themselves.
0: All they do
1: Jets.
0: Is beat themselves. It's amazing. How many times this team just messes up, and it's so blatant. I mean, the stuff that this team does wrong, it's laughable. It's truly laughable. The two Chris Ivory plays, the one in the third quarter, Geno Smith hits Chris Ivory, and he has an easy pass lane to the end zone.
1: It's like the Red Sea had parted for him towards the end zone. I mean,
0: nobody around him.
1: Wide open.
0: I mean, I could have caught that ball, and he drops it.
1: I've seen you play football, Frank. Let's not get crazy here.
0: I would have caught that ball, and he dropped it, and then the next play, Geno throws an interception, and I was at the Boston Jets Club.
1: Yeah, tell me about that. So you went, for people that don't know, Franco was on the train one day wearing a Jets jersey, and the train driver said, here, take this business card. It was for the Boston Jets Sports Club. They go to a bar around the city, watch the game. Franco, you went there for the first time this weekend. How was your experience?
0: The attitudes of Jets fans are horrendous. They walk around and they expect bad things. They just expect bad things to happen.
1: Well, as a Jets fan, doesn't that come with the territory?
0: Here's one example.
1: Doesn't that come with the territory of being a Jets fan?
0: I don't know. I'm not.
1: Murphy's Law, that everything that happens for a reason, the Jets are supposed to lose.
0: Now, every time I say no comment, I'm just going to talk about it. Hey, Derek Jeter, guess what? No comment. So, first drive of the game, Jets are running the ball down the line's throats, and then the Jets get a third down, incomplete pass, fourth down and goal, I believe, inside the 10-yard line. And the Jets fans in the place were just like, okay, we'll take that, 3 points. And I was about to explode. The Jets got to finish in the red zone. And when you don't finish in the red zone, you lose games. Red zone, here's what wins games in the NFL.
1: Red zone touchdowns.
0: Turnover differential.
1: Red zone touchdowns.
0: And red zone.
1: That's why the Giants started 0-6 last year. They were the kings of red zone field goals.
0: You got to convert in the red zone. And the fact that the Jets fans were like, okay, you know, we'll take 3 points. It's better than an interception. What kind of mentality is that? I mean, are you kidding me? I swear to God, The Jets need attitude. Like,
1: you should teach a course on how to be a real Jets fan,
0: and how to be like, and how does like the attitude you're supposed to have, because it's pathetic.
1: You make a lot of money like that, Franco. You start teaching a class on proper fan etiquette.
0: Not necessarily etiquette. It's just
1: so you're not a respectful fan.
0: I am a fan that is determined to win, and I was really disgusted by all these Jets fans. They were just like, we'll take the 3 points. Okay. It's better than a pick six or an interception.
1: Oh, they're right, aren't they?
0: No.
1: Yes. So you'd rather have Geno throw an interception in the end zone than get 3 points.
0: I mean, they threw the ball away. It was like, wasn't even close. You have to convert in the red zone. There's no excuse. You have to convert. You have to score touchdowns. That's what separates bad teams from winning teams.
1: I know. The Giants scored 4 red zone touchdowns against the Redskins last week. Got a 45-14 win. I mean,
0: It's so big.
1: Direct and correlation.
0: The turnovers and the drop pass. Eric Decker, the supposedly the king of the best hands in the NFL.
1: Who said that?
0: Well, Decker's reputation was he had unbelievable hands. He really couldn't, you know, separate and, you know, get those big plays. But if you throw the ball near him, he'll get his hands out and he'll catch it.
1: 10th in the league in drops right now.
0: Man, you got to catch the football.
1: As the Jets as a whole, I mean, they're 5th in the league right now in total drops as a team. A lot of people are getting on Geno Smith, calling for his job, but at the end of the day, he's throwing at some receivers that aren't getting open, and when they are open, they're not catching the ball.
0: And here's what I think. I think I feel like Geno's being snowballed right now. There's so much coming at him, and he needs to sit back, regroup, and if I'm the Jets, and I know they're never going to do this because Rex is so greedy and incompetent, Michael Vick needs to play this week.
1: Whoa. From the guy who's been saying all year, Michael Vick shouldn't see the field, you're ready to give him the starting job now?
0: Not the starting job, just give Geno a breather. You can see it. He is so overwhelmed out there.
1: Do you want to pull up the article where you said this mixed matching quarterback thing is a load of hooey?
0: But let me defend myself for a little bit before
1: please,
0: you start criticizing me. Geno is lost.
1: Grant, yes.
0: His mistakes are killers. He's killing the team right now. And you could point to the drop passes. You could point to the secondary hasn't even been that bad. Calvin Johnson caught 2 passes for 12 yards. And Brandon Marshall had 1 catch for 6 yards. And the Jets lost his last 2 games. If you had told me that going in, that the Jets would have lost those games and Brandon Marshall would have been a non-factor and Calvin Johnson would have been a non-factor, I would have laughed in your face hard. I'll be like, this is the biggest football idiot I've ever met in my life. Geno Smith.
1: You really would have been right, though. I mean, in theory, you were wrong, Frankel.
0: The secondary is not the issue. The issue is the Jets.
1: It's the offense. It's absolutely the offense.
0: And another issue is, like, every time the Jets get to third down, they just blitz. And the Jets got burned at third and longs all day long. It was so disheartening. And here's some numbers on Geno Smith.
1: It hasn't been good.
0: All he does is turn the football over. This season, he has 5 interceptions, 4 fumbles, a 27.6 QBR, 60.3% completion percentage. I mean, after that first game, 82.1%. I mean, he's been awful, absolutely horrendous. There's so many things you could point to. I just think that Geno needs. He just would be better off if he sat all last year. Geno needs to sit back and understand what's going on in the football field. He just doesn't get it.
1: Now, I'll give you that. I think Geno would have. I think all rookie quarterback or all non-special Andrew Luck-esque Russell Wilson.
0: He needs time to watch and observe and learn.
1: There's some special players who could come in right out of college and take a franchise by the horns and lead them to victories. Geno Smith wasn't one of them. I didn't like him coming out of college. I'm not sold on him yet. But if you take him out now, what are you doing to his confidence?
0: His
1: confidence is already shaky. I mean, he got flustered by the fans after the game.
0: Oh, yeah, that's another thing. His character.
1: Dropped a nice F-bomb.
0: That character thing was all I needed to know, and I was going to defend... I was gonna defend Jeter and like kind of rep Geno in the fact that Jeter would never, even the Yankee fans, boom, he would never like stop his at bat and like give the finger to the fan. Could you imagine?
1: I would have blown up. That would have blown up too. But like you said, if you take Geno, or not like you said, if you take Geno out now, his whole morale is shot.
0: I disagree.
1: He was handed the keys to this offense throughout preseason. What did Rex Ryan say every time he was asked? Who is the Jets' starting quarterback? What did he say?
0: He hasn't,
1: what did he say?
0: He said Geno Smith, and he hasn't stopped saying Geno Smith.
1: So now with this confidence of Geno saying, yeah, I'm the guy,
0: Listen, it's not going to happen.
1: Four games are going to take him out? That's going to completely take the wind out of his sail. Listen, and I said Mike Vick should start before the season. Once you let Geno Smith start, Geno has to go until you are completely convinced he's not the guy.
0: No.
1: If you think Mike Vick,
0: let me finish.
1: If you think Mike Vick is the guy for the rest of the year,
0: don't put words in my mouth. That's the last thing I want you to do. Don't you dare put words in my mouth. You just said to put him in.
1: You just said Mike Vick.
0: But you let me finish. You're so like adamant about talking. Let me finish. Okay. Geno Smith is snowballing right now. He needs a breather. He needs to regroup.
1: So what does a breather mean?
0: A breather means sit back for a game or two. Just work on the fundamentals. Watch Michael Vick for a little bit and. Just let Vic, let him stabilize things for a little bit.
1: I can't believe those words just came out of your mouth. That's the most ludicrous thing you've ever said in the 4 years we've done the show, Frankel. Go back in history and find me one situation in NFL history that a starting quarterback has been benched, come back 2 weeks later, and then played better. It's never happened.
0: Here's my biggest fear.
1: Ever.
0: Here's my biggest fear. The Jets go like 1-6, and this is highly possible because their next 3 games are against the Chargers, Broncos, and Patriots.
1: 3 tough teams.
0: 3 really good teams that the Jets probably aren't going to win, beat. And then after that, I'm just really afraid that they'll be like 2-7 or 1-6 or whatever, and then they'll win 4 or 5 straight games at the end of the season and get themselves a crap draft pick. That's the last thing I want to see. If you're going to go for it now. I don't want to see what happened last year where the Jets, they get eliminated from the playoffs, and then the Jets, Rex rallies the team is like, come on, guys, do it for me. And then the Jets rally and win games at the end of the season. I don't want to see that.
1: And he gets another 1 year deal to come back and do the exact same thing in 2015.
0: I'm so done with that. It's not even funny. If you're going to go for it now. Don't go for it when you're already eliminated. I swear to God. The Jets need to go for it now. The season's in the balance, and it starts this week against the Chargers.
1: So does Mike Vick give the Jets a better chance to win than Geno Smith?
0: This week, I think you have to do it.
1: From now on, from week 5 to week 17.
0: I can't say week 5 to week 17. I think week 5, if the Jets need to save their season right now, and I think you just got to go with Vick. Geno's confidence is shot. I don't trust the guy right now to make the play when he needs to.
1: Once you make that move, you can't go back.
0: But here's how, you have to frame it to Geno. Geno, listen, we're going to sit you down for a little bit. We're not taking the job away from you. We just want to give you a little breather, let you sit back and watch for a little bit. Sit back and observe. sit back and observe.
1: Listen, that's
0: that. And if he's not going to take that, then he's not a professional. He's not a professional.
1: It sounds great in theory. Try telling a professional athlete who's 23 years old.
0: He's 23, who's flipping off fans after the game. He's immature.
1: Exactly. He does not
0: handle. He's immature.
1: He fired his agent when he wasn't the number one overall pick, if you remember from back to 2 years ago.
0: This guy does not know how to deal
1: with disappointment. He doesn't know how to deal with disappointment. Imagine how he would deal with getting benched 4 games into the season where he was anointed the starter. He was Geno Smith's our guy. 4 games in, that's all they're going to give you before they bench you? There's no way he could come back mentally from that. There's not a chance, Franco.
0: Then you know that he's not the guy for your future. If he can't be mentally tough enough to get past that, you know he's not tough enough to be a quarterback in the National Football League.
1: Well, that's true. And like I said, I'm not a big Geno fan. I don't think he's the answer long-term for the Jets.
0: I hated the pick at the time. You were there. You know how my reaction
1: was there. If Ross Lippman's listening by any chance, please send us that video. I still want to see Franco's reaction to when they drafted Geno Smith with the 39th overall pick in the 2013 draft. Franco, let's play a little blame game real quick here with the Jets. Start with Rex Ryan. How much blame does Ryan get for the Jets' struggles this year?
0: Quarterback play is obviously the number one issue. The number two issue is the fact that on third down and long, Rex loves to bring the house.
1: That's his mantra.
0: These cornerbacks, they aren't good enough to get by with that. You got to give these guys help. You got to Ken Calvin Pryor, love the guy. He's been awful. The Jets should have drafted Kelvin Benjamin. That's the guy they should have gotten. And I knew they should have gotten a receiver. I could not. Oh my, and that brings me to another point. Jalen Saunders has been already cut. The Jets wasted so many draft picks, it's not even funny. I mean, 4 guys are already gone out of the 12-man class. Jalen Saunders is gone. The Brandon Dixon cornerback, he's gone.
1: And the last two.
0: Jeremiah George is gone. And there's one more. I can't remember his name off the top of my head. But Jalen Saunders was supposed to be a guy that could have been a big-time part of this offense, and he doesn't even make it 4 games into the season? Are you kidding me? This is inexcusable right now. The Jets need wide receiver help. Jalen Saunders was supposed to be a guy that was supposed to come in and maybe not make a biggest impact, but be somewhat productive. And
1: let's get back to the blame game here.
0: You can't swing and miss that hard. And John Nittick...
1: It was a fourth-round pick. Let's be clear here. It was a fourth-round pick, not a first-round guy they missed on.
0: They knew they needed wide receiver help, and they went into the fourth round, and I believe he was the first wide receiver they got. And when you draft, when the Jets need so much wide receiver help, and he's the first guy you get, he's got to come in and do the job.
1: Listen, the Jets' entire planning has been flawed. It's been absolutely flawed between the construction of this team, the fact that they didn't go out and get a cornerback this offseason, the fact that they drafted a safety instead of a receiver or another position in need, the fact that they're loaded at linebacker, and the fact that they brought in another quarterback to create competition for Geno Smith, even though they'll say it wasn't a competition, quote-unquote. It was. And Geno Smith rightfully won because he's still getting snaps now. But this team, talent-wise across the board, is so distorted. There are certain positions where this team is loaded. Defensive line, linebackers, this team is loaded. In the secondary, it is weak, and that falls on John Idzik. This whole roster's flawed. From the receivers down to the cornerbacks, the two biggest issues, but I think we have a phone call, Franco. Yeah.
0: Let's go to Jacob from New Jersey. Jacob, what's going on tonight?
2: Just catching bits and pieces of the show. Figured I'd like to chime in.
0: What's on your mind, Jacob?
2: Two things. The guy who you were thinking of that's not on the Jets anymore was the guy with domestic abuse. That guy, Q. Equan.
0: What's he,
2: Q, or whatever.
1: Noah.
0: He's still on the team, I believe.
2: No, he got cut off the practice squad because of the domestic violence issue.
0: All right, so that's a fourth. So too many draft picks, too many messed up, especially wide receiver draft picks.
2: At the end of the day, I hate to say it, but Rex Ryan and his Clemson bias really cost the Jets a couple good players they could have gotten. I know we've talked in private about how much I was saying, you know, Kelvin Benjamin's a stud receiver who that could be your team right there, like him and Decker, like a deep threat with Benjamin over the top. I mean, come on, he's got speed, size, and a huge wingspan.
0: Yeah,
2: what's not to love about him?
1: He's played really well so far.
0: For the record, I think Pryor's going to be a solid pro and maybe one day be a really impact player, but the Jets, the biggest glaring need right now is offensive weapons. And a wide receiver like Kelvin Benjamin would mean all the difference in the world.
2: Yes, the team would be so much different. But you know what? I do like Calvin Pryor. He's had struggles, but you have to understand most rookies do.
0: Yeah, I mean,
2: most rookies don't come into the league. Revis was not perfect his first year. Remember that time he got beat by Randy Moss deep?
0: I'll never forget.
2: I mean,
1: a couple times.
2: You know, and then pulled the hammy in the end zone.
0: That was a few years later, yeah.
2: You know, you have to understand, people struggle. But, you know, what I saw out of him in preseason was Calvin Pryor is going to be a heck of a player. You know, he's going to be somebody. He'll be good, but you know what? He's not going to be as good as Kelvin Benjamin at the end of the career. You're going to be talking about Kelvin Benjamin as a top five, top seven receiver in the league someday.
0: I mean, this was just
2: he's got, I'm telling you, he's got freakish abilities. He's just a freakish human being, and the man loves to play football. And I've been saying this the whole time that they should have went after him, but they didn't.
0: This was so easy to see right here, and the Jets just flat out swung and missed. They needed a wide receiver, and I said this before on the air. My biggest fear is the Jets. They're out of contention, and then they rally at the end of the season for Rex and finish, you know, 7-9, 6-10. That's the last.
2: Yeah, I mean, I feel you on that. I really do. I feel like you're probably right. I mean, unlike a lot of people, I think they will go to San Diego. I think they'll win this week.
0: I don't see it.
2: But I think they'll let you down the next two. I think they'll be like 2-5 going into the home stretch. And you know what? I got a bad feeling that Geno Smith might not be the starting quarterback coming after that week against the short week against the Patriots.
1: Jacob, I'm right there with you, man. I think he gets a couple more weeks to see if he can prove himself. If not, the change has to be made.
2: You know, I feel bad because, you know, Geno's a good guy at the end of the day. You know, they've given him the weapons. I don't care what you say about Chris Johnson. Chris Johnson hasn't had a catch over 20 yards on, like, Powell and Ivory. Chris Johnson's done. I'm telling you this. You heard it first on the Lucas and Lucas show.
0: Yeah, 35-yard touchdown last week.
2: He is done. I don't care. That was one spur. He's done. He can't run between the tackles. Have you seen him?
0: We knew that going, and I said at the time, don't expect much from Chris Johnson, and he hasn't delivered.
2: Chris Johnson is, even when he was good, he never did that. He was just speed, and now he doesn't have as much speed, so he can't get away with the stuff he used to get away with.
0: Yeah.
2: You know, and the receivers thing. Jeremy Curley's a good three on both teams.
0: Yeah,
1: a good three, exactly. A good three.
2: Half these guys who they have, David Nelson. What's the other guy? Chukwunmi, the guy they just signed from Tampa Bay, and T.J. Graham. These guys are like practice squad guys. Greg Salas, he should be sitting on somebody's practice squad.
0: Salas has been the best receiver on the team.
2: Yeah, I mean, that's the sad part is, no, because nobody guards Salas. Because they're like, who's this guy out of the backfield?
0: Yes, it's been very frustrating, and I think they should go to Vic this week just to give Geno a breather.
2: Yeah, and another two players who shouldn't be on the roster, get rid of Jeff Cumberland at this point.
1: Franklin's been saying that forever now.
0: Worst tight end in the NFL, terrible. Complete non-factor. Complete, I couldn't agree more.
2: And Kyle Wilson, why? You draft the guy number one. I was talking to Wayne Corbett about this, actually, at the Jets game. He told me, he said, how do you draft the guy number one to be your nickel?
0: This is another classic draft debacle by Rex. But, Jacob, we got to go to a break. Thanks so much for the call. Hope to hear back
2: from
0: you.
2: Good talking to you guys. Jacob, love listening to the show.
1: See you around, buddy.
2: Yeah.
0: All right. We got another ETIN Sports Update when we come back. And the Derek Jeter, the good stuff, his last career appearances and some Week 5 in the NFL. 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
0: 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Wild card one game playoff in action right now in Pittsburgh. Currently, the two teams are scoreless in the bottom of the second inning. Tom Brady addressed the media today and said, quote, this offense is just not good enough to perform at a high level right now. Harsh words from the Patriots quarterback, the Patriots host, the Bengals on Sunday Night Football. One other note, Giants tight end Larry Donald benched himself in fantasy last week and ended up losing by 15 points. I think he had 3 touchdowns on Sunday. Tough break for him. He started Vernon Davis instead. We You are listening to the Lucas and Lucas Show on ETIN. We will be right back.

0: And welcome back to the Lucas and Lucas Show. Give us a call, 617-824-8100. Just talked a little Jets. Now it's up to the other side of New York. The good guys, the Giants, coming off a dominant Thursday night win over the Redskins. Frank, I'll be honest, I was a little skeptical going into the game, and I was duly, triply, quadruply impressed with how the Giants played on both sides of the floor.
1: Didn't someone on this radio show say the Giants are gonna dominate that game? If I can remember correctly,
0: you also said the Jets were gonna win, so you went 1-1. Well, I went 2-0. So before you try to toot your own horn, I went 2-0 on the New York games. You went 1-1 after saying, "quote I have the best feel on the Jets ever. It's a game I know they're gonna win." So okay, you called it. Congrats. I was skeptical. I was, like I said, more than duly impressed. I mean, the offensive line has come so far since the first 2 weeks of the season. I mean, we're talking about the most inept group in the league in week one to a group that looks pretty darn good 3 weeks later. And Eli Manning, no turnovers in his last two games.
1: Five, and that's the key. And that's honestly
0: five
1: the key.
0: Touchdowns last week, last Thursday night. Four in the air, three to Larry Donnell, as you said before, who didn't even start himself in fantasy football. What a joke. If you're an NFL,
1: Vernon Davis,
0: if you're an NFL player,
1: did nothing.
0: How do you not start yourself? How do you have the audacity to start someone else at your own position over you? You know, that's just a ludicrous thought in my mind. It's like if I was an NBA player and I played NBA 2K on Xbox, I'd beat myself every time. How can you let someone score with you? I just don't get it. The Donnell, though, he was a former quarterback.
1: I've never heard of him
0: before.
1: Former
0: collegiate quarterback. Guess how many catches he had at Grambling State in his career?
1: Three.
0: Six.
1: Six
0: catches in his career at Grambling State. Comes out. Right now, he is, you ready for this? More receiving yards than Calvin Johnson, more touchdowns than Jimmy Graham, and more receptions than Wes Walker. Wes Walker's not a good analogy. I don't know why I used him.
1: Wes Walker's missed the first, like, three or four
0: more
1: games.
0: Catches than a lot of guys. I mean, he has been spectacular so far, and he's been a good run blocker. But like you said, Eli Manning and not turning the ball over is the key to this offense. Well, this offensive
1: any,
0: line is,
1: any offense. I mean, well, anytime you're making the keys to the game.
0: Well, I mean, turnover is obviously key, but Eli Manning, I mean, who has been the unquestioned turnover king of the NFL. That's not a title you want to hold the last 2 years. Led the league in interceptions last year as the Giants' all-time leader in interceptions thrown. When he plays turnover-free football and this offensive line opens up holes like they have and gives him time in the pocket, the Giants can play with just about anyone in the league.
1: The Giants will be 6-2 at some point. And it shouldn't matter where they can finish. If they can finish, they'll be fine. It's a matter of finishing. I mean, you know, it's the same story every year, and I'm honestly tired of it. I want a new story.
0: A new story? So the Jets story of...
1: Don't make this about the Jets.
0: They have hope, they should be good, and then their quarterback stinks, and they're not good. That's the same story every year. That doesn't get boring to you? You know, I prefer if at least it's going to be boring, at least win. At least have a winning boring story.
1: Yeah.
0: But... one thing coming into next week against the Falcons, Odell Beckham Jr. is expected to be
1: on. Is he coming back?
0: He was supposed to be back Thursday night. It didn't happen. So he's listed as questionable.
1: He was the guy I wanted the Jets to get in the draft.
0: He was listed as questionable. The Giants took him at number 13 overall in the first round. 12. No, 13.
1: 12 or 13. It was 12 or 13.
0: It was 13. Okay. Don't question my knowledge. As you look it up, it's going to be 13. Actually, now I'm scared it might be 12. I think it was 12. It was definitely 12. Regardless, Odell Beckham Jr. will add another dimension to this team that it lacks right now.
1: 12th overall pick.
0: It was 12th.
1: Right.
0: Congrats.
1: What?
0: Congrats, Franco.
1: Lucas was right.
0: Well, actually, Lucas was wrong.
1: Lucas
0: too.
1: Franco.
0: Lucas was wrong too. So, this new dimension to his to the Giants' offense can open up so many different possibilities for Ben McAdoo's offense, who he's been dialing up the right plays every time, it seems like. Add another speed factor.
1: Wait, are you crediting Ben McAdoo? If you follow the Giants throughout the offseason, you would have thought that Ben McAdoo wouldn't have made it into the season.
0: Yeah, and guess what? The first 2 weeks, you would have thought the exact same thing. In these last 2 weeks, he's been dialing up the right plays. And it looks like his offense, he hasn't been calling anything necessarily different. But now that Eli has time in the pocket to actually find the receivers, it's a whole new situation. And adding another playmaker on the outside, it's going to be tough to stop with Donnell in the middle, establish himself as a force. I mean, this Giants offense can be scary, but let's go back to Jeter and the good that also came out of Thursday night, Frankel.
1: I mean, unbelievable moment. Just The way it happened was stupid. They are obviously blowing the 3-run lead, and then Jeter getting
0: it was a Hollywood movie.
1: Yeah,
0: it's a Hollywood
1: it was too
0: movie.
1: Good. It was too good. We're kind of short on time, so let's jump right into the Yankees offseason. You know, Jeter, you know, in my mind, one of the best players of all time. A-Rod coming back. It's gonna be a story. If I get the chance to talk to A-Rod in spring training this coming March, that'll be the highlight of my life.
0: He's going to be the most talked about player heading into the year, and maybe the most talked about player heading into a new season in any sport in history.
1: And we're going to play a little take him, trash him, but I do think that Masahiro Tanaka should just get the Tommy John surgery and just get it over with.
0: It's a tough situation. He says he feels good, but he doesn't look the same. Tanaka looked great before he got hurt.
1: Just get the surgery, take 2015 off, and come back in 2016.
0: Honestly, the Yankees should take 2015 off as a whole.
1: Let me stop you right there. There are a ton of great reasons to be really excited about the Yankees next season.
0: There's a ton of great reasons this year.
1: Let me give you one of them. Michael Pineda.
0: Pineda looked great. No doubt.
1: When he's been healthy, he had a 1.89 ERA this year.
0: It was great. We were at the game and got thrown out of. I mean, he was huge. He threw a nasty fastball. Pineda was really good.
1: Pineda is nasty.
0: No doubt.
1: Couple other reasons. Martin Prado.
0: Prado
1: warrior.
0: Yep.
1: Warrior type player.
0: He's a grinder. He's a grinder.
1: And perfect Yankee. I'm telling you, Martin Prado, superstar. Not necessarily superstar, but he's going to be a really, really fun Yankee to watch next year. So let's play a little take him, trash him right now. And I have a whole list of players that I think are borderline players. Mark Teixeira. What do you think about Mark Teixeira?
0: I mean, ideally, get him the heck out.
1: Yeah.
0: But you're not going to find a partner who's going to take his $50 million contract.
1: I would honestly buy him out. I've seen enough of Mark Teixeira. I think that you got an eye. Chase Headley, who I would take. He is... Mark Reynolds is a poor man's Chase Headley. And Chase Headley, one extremely versatile player, can play first base, can play third base. Really like Chase Headley a lot. I'd be really disappointed if the Yankees let him go.
0: Hey, don't forget that. I think it was 3 years ago.
1: 2012, 30 home runs, 100 RBIs.
0: Yeah, I mean, he's a productive player. I keep him, especially because he's versatile, can play two infield positions, and he's a lefty.
1: Steven Drew.
0: Trash.
1: He is the worst offensive player in baseball. I mean, he's an above average fielder.
0: He's a good fielder, but he hits like a bad pitcher.
1: He can't hit a beach ball. He sucks. Trash. Carlos Beltran. I hated the move at the time.
0: I still don't like it.
1: Didn't do anything this year to change my mind. Can't rely on him to stay healthy, even though he stayed healthy in St. Louis.
0: Trash.
1: I'm done with Beltran. Ichiro.
0: I like Ichiro, but he's trash.
1: Yankees need some power in that outfield. Ichiro needs to go back to Seattle, where he'll be celebrated.
0: They should do a farewell tour for him, too.
1: No. Ichiro needs to go back to Seattle. Let the fans kind of, you know, serenade him a little bit. That's where he belongs. The Mariners are on the upswing. Go back to Seattle where you belong. Chris Young.
0: Trash.
1: I would take a flyer on Chris Young. I would give him, I mean, if he's willing to do it, I'd sign him to a 1-year deal, invite him to spring training, see how he looks, because he looked good.
0: I mean, he has power. He has power, and with that short porch in right field,
1: he's a lefty. I mean, excuse me, a righty, so left field means nothing.
0: It's opposite way. I mean, it's the high pops of right field out of the park at Yankee Stadium.
1: Chris Young is a pull hitter.
0: I would say he's a pull hitter.
1: That's why the Mets hated him so much, because he was such a pull hitter, but... Chris Young, I would definitely take a flyer on him. Hiroki Kuroda.
0: Garbage.
1: Yeah.
0: He's good for like the first month and a half of the season, and then he's just... he's probably the most mediocre pitcher in the league after that.
1: Believe it or not, he was the only Yankee starter to make it from April to September.
0: The only... I know, but he's one good month, one and a half good months, six weeks, and then he's done.
1: Yeah, time to move on. David Robertson, free agent.
0: Keep.
1: Yankees cannot underestimate the value of David Robertson. If you want to say that Dylan Betances could be a better closer going forward, I would have nothing to dispute that.
0: You can never have enough arms in the bullpen like that. You can never, ever, ever have enough arms in the bullpen. Franco's going to pick up a call, so I'm going to keep going through this. Brandon McCarthy, you have to keep Brandon McCarthy. He was, I'm not going to say spectacular, but he put a lot of quality starts in for the Yanks down the stretch. I mean, he was one of their most reliable pitchers. Unlike Chris Capuano, who's next on the list, you got a trash Capuano. So, you know, looking back, we got a trash Teixeira, trash Drew, trash Beltran, trash Ichiro, trash Kuroda, trash Chris Capuano. We have a caller?
1: Yeah, let's go to Charlie Greenwald. He's calling from Boston. Charlie, what's going on tonight?
2: Hey, what's up, guys? How you doing?
0: We're doing terrific, Charlie. How about you, man?
2: I'm doing good. So what are you guys, you talking about Yankees offseason move?
1: We were just talking about take them, trash them, Yankees. We delved into the Patriots and why there's the most blatant overreaction to a game in NFL history, why the Jets should start Michael Vick this week. Anything that's on your mind, Charlie?
2: Wow, guys. I like that. I like all these topics. I don't want to take away from your time. I know you guys are talking about the Yankees, and like obviously I'd love to talk about the Yankees, but one thing that I talked a little bit about on my show that you guys haven't brought up yet on your program is obviously the Tony Stewart news that broke a few days ago. As you guys remember, Tony Stewart...
1: He's not going to be charged?
2: What's up?
1: That he's not being charged?
2: I'm sorry, I can't understand you. What'd you
1: that
2: say?
1: He's not going to be charged in the incident?
2: No, just that he went out publicly and said, for me to quit racing, because a bunch of people were saying that he should A, quit racing, or B, take a lot of time off after obviously killing Kevin Ward in that race a few months ago. But he came out publicly and he said, I don't know if you guys heard this, that he has to keep racing because, quote, if he were to stop racing, that would take the life out of me. Which I thought was an incredibly ironic comment. Tony Stewart's been known to be a jerk in the NASCAR world and in the auto racing world for many years. He's known to be kind of a sore loser. He treats his squad and his team pretty poorly. I don't think he's a very classy guy off the field. He's a bit of a partier. And for him to say something like this, I just think is a disgrace to the sport of NASCAR racing. I mean, you look at NASCAR racing and it gets a lot of attention on ESPN, and I understand there's a huge following down south for NASCAR, but, you know, I mean, I don't look at any of these NASCAR heroes. I don't look at guys like Jeff Gordon and Dale Earnhardt Jr. and, any of these other auto racers as particularly heroic or noble athletes in any way. I don't really hear too much about their philanthropic endeavors. But what I do hear about is the deaths and the injuries. And guys like Tony Stewart, who just coming out into the news and saying he's getting back on the track, which I think is particularly insensitive.
0: No, Charlie, I think Tony Stewart definitely used the wrong words there, saying it would take the life out of him. I mean,
1: race car drivers, I think NASCAR is just a whole different culture. That's the way the guys act, like the off the race lives. It's a whole different world that I really don't know, and I can't speak.
0: The word choice just wasn't right. I get what he's saying, you know, in theory at least. If I am interpreting what he was. The point he was trying to make, but you know, you don't use words like that, especially considering the situation that unfolded. But Charlie, we got 2 minutes left in the show. We really appreciate the call. We have to move on.
2: Yeah, no worries, guys. I keep going.
0: Have a good one, Charlie.
2: I love the show, so good job.
1: Thanks, Charlie. Have a good night. All right, that was Charlie Green with some NASCAR talk.
0: So let's get into our picks. We got 2 minutes left, Frank. Let's run through this. Tomorrow night, the Vikings at the Packers. Who you got?
1: Loved what I saw from Teddy Ball game. But give me the Packers at
0: the
1: home.
0: The Packers at home. Aaron Rodgers, the bad man.
1: Jordy Nelson, by the way, having a huge year.
0: I don't know why we're surprised. He's a huge year every year.
1: Bears or the Panthers?
0: At home, give me Carolina if Cam Newton's healthy.
1: Yeah, Kellen.
0: That's an asterisk.
1: I don't trust. Jay Cutler is the most inconsistent player in the league. Give me some Kelvin Benjamin and Cam Newton. Give me the Panthers. Browns at the Titans. Give me the Browns.
0: At home, I like the Titans, and I don't know why.
1: They have no quarterback. They
0: have
1: no chance.
0: I don't know why I like it.
1: Rams at the Eagles. Give me the Eagles.
0: The Eagles at home coming off a loss.
1: Giants over the Falcons. I think we both agree on that one.
0: Nope. I'm taking the Falcons. The Giants. Too good to be true. The Falcons. Listen, I'm 4-0 on Giants picks this year. They're losing this week, unfortunately.
1: Buccaneers at the Saints. Lock of the week. Lock it up. Saints win at home.
0: Saints at home. Buccaneers snuck up on the Steelers. Not going to happen twice
1: Saints
0: in a row.
1: Saints 1-3, I believe. 1-0 at home. 0-3 on the road. Shocker. Texans at the Cowboys. Are the Cowboys legit? They are right now.
0: Right now,
1: they're
0: going to
1: choke in December, but give me the Cowboys this week against the Texans.
0: The Texans, it's going to make it close. The Cowboys will win, but it's going to be close.
1: Bills at Lions. Give me the Lions.
0: At home, the Lions.
1: Now with Kyle Orton starting. Ravens at the Colts. Give me Andrew Luck at home.
0: Exactly my point. Took
1: Steelers
0: the words out of my mouth.
1: At the Jaguars. Give me the Steelers.
0: If the Steelers hadn't lost last week, I would have picked Jacksonville. Give me Pittsburgh.
1: Cardinals at the Broncos.
0: Tough game, but give me the Broncos at home.
1: Yeah, Cardinals got their first loss finally. Chiefs at the 49ers.
0: Niners, there's no way the Chiefs can play that well again.
1: Yeah, give me the 49ers. Jets at the Chargers. I got the Chargers. Jets are falling. Unless they start Michael Vick.
0: J-E-T.
1: You're out of your mind.
0: No way, the Chargers are winning by 20.
1: Bengals at the Patriots on an FO bye. Guaranteed it before. Give me the Pats.
0: I'm going to hold out my pick, but I give me the Patriots as well.

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1: Let's get ready to rumble!
2: You believe it,
3: 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He did it!
4: Hello, everybody, and welcome to Thursday Night Lights. I am your host, Harris Shroomstein. Across from me is my co-host, Sam Benson-Smith.
5: We will be joined
4: by Jack Ross in a little bit, and Ian will be here soon as well.
5: Okay, wait, correct me if I'm wrong, Harris. Did you just call me by my non-Jewish name?
4: What?
5: You usually call me Samuel.
4: I do, I know.
5: Generally.
4: I went with Benson this time.
5: As in named after the judge Samuel as in heard by God. Mom, if you're listening, I remember you always used to talk about how someone, I think an aunt came up to us or a family friend and was like, wow, your sons have strong Jewish names. And she's like, well, my son's names are Benjamin and Samuel, and then Ian's just John in Gaelic. But interesting. I think it's the first time you ever introduced me as Sam Benson Smith on air.
4: Sam Benson.
5: That is my broadcast name, ladies and gentlemen. Tonight we got a great show lined up for you.
4: Lots of good stuff.
5: We are sorry we weren't there last week. There was just things and stuff, and we're allowed one bye, much like the Giants had a bye this week.
4: We're not getting into it yet.
5: But we got
4: a lot of things happened.
5: A lot of things happened.
4: A lot of good things happened.
5: We got an extra spooky show for you tonight.
4: It's because Halloween. Yes.
5: It's Halloween weekend, ladies and gentlemen.
4: He thinks he's funny.
5: I'm sitting in the booth right now, dressed up like Christopher Letang of the Pittsburgh Penguins, who has scored already tonight in the first period. Last time I checked, the Penguins were up 2-0 at the end of the second. I don't know. The score may have changed.
4: Well, I know the Bruins are losing 2-1 to the Sabres right now, and they have so many issues right now. They have so many issues. Krug is out for 2 to 3 weeks. We already know Chara is out for what was it, 4 to 6 weeks?
5: Yeah,
4: so many injuries.
5: I'm gonna go
4: on
5: for the six side of go 4 to 6.
4: And I'll go
5: that.
4: For the five. It's Chara. I don't think it'll come back right in the middle. I don't know. This Bruins team right now is it's a mess. I think it'll get its act together, but it needs to get it fast. I mean, you can't be losing 2-1 to the Buffalo Sabres. It's
5: no,
4: Buffalo.
5: Absolutely not. They are the third best team in the New York area. Fourth best team in the New York area.
4: Arguably the worst team in the NHL. They are strictly terrible. In the Connor McDavid race.
5: Absolutely terrible. And quick score update. The Penguins are still up 2-0 against the Kings. It's 17:37 left in the third. Like I said earlier, we had Chris Letang and I believe Kunitz with the two first periods goals.
4: I always get them mixed up, like I told you. I get them mixed up like 9 out of 10 times.
5: And Marc-Andre Fleury is currently sitting on, how many saves? I thought I saw the amount of saves. I will get back to you on the saves. But, Harris, what's going on with your Bruins? What's going on with them?
4: I don't know. I think right now the problem with the Bruins is that they didn't get the winger that they needed, that they were looking for in the offseason. They wanted Verbata. But they didn't get Verbata because Verbata went to the Canucks, and I just think that they didn't spruce up enough on offense. But I don't know. I just think this Bruins team has so many injuries on defense right now. They're starting, I think it's three rookies or are gonna have to start three rookies. It's just a little rough. I don't know.
5: Yeah, I feel you. And currently, just a quick update on how Fleury's doing in net. He's currently sitting on a 24-shot shutout against the LA Kings. Looking really good. The Kings are at 14 penalty minutes right now, so the PK is doing pretty well for the Penguins. But yeah, no, the Bruins have things to be concerned about. Like I expressed, once again, freak injuries are something that, you know, it's hard to base what you're going off on a season prediction on the fact that someone's going to get injured.
4: They'll be back.
5: But
4: I'm
5: more.
4: Fine.
5: But call me a clairvoyant. Call me a prophet. I predicted that Char was getting hurt.
4: I still think that they're gonna make. They'll still make the playoffs. And I think by the time they make the playoffs, if they're healthy, I think this team.
5: They're gonna do no worse than a four spot.
4: The East is so bad. I mean, it's not bad, but it's top heavy.
5: It's very top
4: It's very
5: heavy.
4: Top heavy.
5: I don't think there's going to be an issue about the Bruins like sneaking.
4: No.
5: They're going to be pretty
4: fine.
5: Firmly in the playoffs. So, but if they continue playing the way they're going, there's no way they're going to get a top seed.
4: Fun. So Ian's here.
6: What's up, guys?
4: What's up, Ian? How you doing, buddy?
6: Doing well.
4: Doing good.
6: Well.
4: How was your week off?
6: Man, let me tell you something. It was good. No, not to have to worry about midterms. I did have a test this afternoon.
4: I heard about that.
6: Which was not fun. But, you know, you do what you can.
4: Yep.
6: You do what you can. But I'm excited to talk some football. And from what I understand, we're going to go in a little bit of a sneak preview into NBA.
5: We are indeed going to talk a little bit NBA in the latter
4: Let's get a little on track. So, in, we're not really an honor. Just CJ Harvey visited a couple weeks ago.

0: Weeks ago.
1: Indeed he did.
0: So in his honor, we're actually going to start off with college football while we're waiting for Jack to get back. Yes. After Jack is back, we're going to do our hopefully 45-minute long NBA preview, giving you East-West MVP and all major awards. We're going quote-unquote for the NBA preview.
2: Wow, that is not an appropriate metaphor at all. That is, like, in no context cool.
0: I think it works.
2: No!
0: I think it works.
2: We're going to cut that out.
0: No, we're not going to cut that out later. Anyway,
2: I think this
0: NBA season is going to be very exciting, especially with all the free agency stuff that's been happening. So we're going all in. We're going to give you our previews, our champions, what's going to happen this year.
2: And here's a free tip, everybody. The Lakers are going to sneak into an eighth spot.
0: That is the worst. They might be one of the worst three teams in the league.
2: Absolutely they are, but they have Kobe Bryant.
0: No.
2: Yes.
0: I will say this all the time. The reason that Joakim Noah looks so good on defense is because he had Boozer starting next to him.
2: Absolutely.
0: Yeah. So.
2: Yeah.
0: And poor Julius Randle. Let's pour some out for Julius.
2: Tibia.
0: I'm pouring a little water out for Julius.
2: He was looking good.
0: A little water.
2: He was looking pretty
0: poor
2: solid,
0: Julius Randle.
2: Oh, gosh.
0: So sad.
3: What happened to Julius
0: Randle was the Lakers' first-round pick. Fifth overall? Right before Smart.
2: Yes.
0: And in his first NBA game, this guy was one of the top prospects coming out of high school. Had a great year last year at Kentucky.
3: Yep.
0: In his first game, he breaks his leg and is out for the year.
2: Yep.
3: Come on.
2: Breaks his tibia.
0: Very sad.
2: Painful.
0: Sad.
2: Out for the year.
0: Like, major sad face.
2: No, it's absolutely a shame. But we shall delve into that a little bit later.
0: Mm-hmm.
2: Harris and I are, as many of you know, those of you who are just casual observers of college football, fans of college football, people who have heard about
0: college football so much this year.
2: Yeah, I'm excited. I mean, I'm once again a football, pro football first, FXFL second, pro football first, and then following that I'm a hockey fan. But college football has always been interesting to me. Mm-hmm.
0: I've consumed myself on Saturdays now. I think I told CJ that and he was very proud because I wasn't a big college football fan coming into college and he converted me. It's so much fun, because it's such a different style of game than professional football. And also, not to mention, I'm a big draft guy, so getting to watch and see all these guys beforehand it's really helped me out. Like, I know who I want the Patriots to take.
2: Mm-hmm.
0: But I'm not going to let that go because we're going to talk about the draft in like December.
2: Well, the thing is, you are excessively so a fan of the draft.
0: I love the draft. I think there's nothing more
2: to an extent that it's ridiculous.
0: The NFL draft
2: in March and you were doing draft predictions.
0: The NFL draft is the most important thing in football.
2: I'd go with the Super Bowl.
0: That doesn't count. Because I'm saying, like, all based on the offseason. Like, people think like, oh, I'm going to sign this big guy in free agency, but it's just you build through the draft.
2: Yeah.
0: Build through the draft, strengthen through free agency. That's how you build a football team.
2: Yeah. No, I'd agree. And, you look at teams right now in the NFL that are struggling. For example, the New York Giants. One of the problems that they've had is they haven't had super productive drafts, and they haven't been able to hold on to the players that are good who are drafted.
0: Pretty good at drafting wide receivers.
2: Yeah.
0: Randall's pretty good. OBJ is showing a lot of flashes.
2: Hakeem Nicks is meh. Hakeem Nicks was like the most like prior to Odell Beckham Jr. Hakeem Nicks was like the first wide receiver we take in the first round in like probably over a decade.
0: I'm always skeptical of North Carolina football.
2: Yeah. I mean, they always seem to be on the cusp of being a top 25 team,
0: but like,
2: and then,
0: they're not.
2: No, they're a basket.
0: It's like taking someone from Maryland. It's like.
2: UNC in my mind is always going to be a basketball school.
0: Yeah, exactly. The one good player. Two good players I know that came out of there were Peppers, mm-hmm. Julius Peppers, and then I think Charles Johnson went to UNC.
2: Yeah.
0: I could be very wrong about that.
2: But I know Peppers went there. And the thing was, like, for example, who was supposed to be four or five years ago one of the most promising D tackles to come out of UNC, Marvin Austin.
0: Ah.
2: He lauded, phenomenal player in college, interacted with an agent, banned his senior season, undrafted free agent by the Giants, tore his pecs, I think, twice, and
0: That's
2: now he's not on NFL roster.
0: I might cry.
2: So, and obviously, like, been blowing up lately, with UNC, if you guys have been following that, the issues with
0: fake
2: grades and all that stuff.
0: I'm sick of it.
2: Which, I mean, you could just go to our school and take, like, our fake classes.
0: I just, one quick thing on this whole thing with UNC before we get into this. We were talking about this in my journalism class, because this is one girl who really did not know what she was, like, talking about with this stuff. And she was saying, I think it's really only the big time colleges that do this. They should be punished and whatever. I'm like, I guarantee you, if you investigated every major D1 college in almost every single sport, you'd find something
2: and
0: illegal.
2: And pretty much D3 schools, too, but no one cares.
0: D3 schools give out academic scholarships because they can't give out sports ones.
2: I can speak to people I know.
0: Yeah, me too.
2: Who are here
0: Not disclosing names.
2: No, not disclosing names. I mean, and not to say they aren't academically sound people, but they get academic scholarships because they're playing on, on the respective sports teams.
0: Look, this whole college thing where you have the NCAA going into these programs and, you know, investigating them and finding out they did something illegal. Look, it's going to happen no matter what you do. I'm sorry if it makes it a little unfair, but look, no one really cares about what George Mason is doing in football and whether or not they have a fair shake at getting a top prospect.
2: Yeah.
0: I want to see that top prospect on FSU and Alabama turning it up and just destroying people. For instance, Cyrus Jones, who went to the my rival high school. I don't want to see him at Towson.
2: Yeah.
0: I want to see him at Alabama.
2: Yeah.
0: I want to see the big-time guys at big-time colleges. I really don't care who is a fair shake. I'm sorry if he's a little bit illegal, but that sounds like a personal problem to me.
2: Wow. You're pulling the personal problem.
0: That's a personal problem.
2: No, I mean, and the thing is, but, like, these big programs, obviously, they're huge schools that are successful and stuff like that. But, you know, there are outliers when you look at, like, the TCU when they were good.
0: Yeah. Hey, they're still good. They're, like seven right now.
2: Yeah, but, I mean, but they go up and down. But, like, then you have, like, teams like Bama, Penn State, formerly, who's coming back.
0: I'm still
2: slowly but surely.
0: Try to convince me that Bill O'Brien did not use some sort of shaky material to try to get the number one of the top high school quarterbacks in the history of high school football to come to his rebuilding football team that can't win a bowl. You telling me he got Christian Hackenberg just on a whim? That's crazy. That's crazy.
2: Bill O'Brien's a good dude.
0: Christian Hackenberg was literally scouted by almost every major top program in the country, and he chose Penn State. Like, I understand Bill O'Brien's a great quarterback coach. I mean, he basically helped model Tom Brady, but
2: the thing is, NFL franchise,
0: Penn State.
2: NFL franchises. Penn State's still going to be linebacker U. It's, you know, it's still a very quality program. Some of the best fans in football.
0: Oh, yeah.
2: Some of those dedicated. You're playing to a crowd that's bigger than a lot of NFL stadiums.
0: In my opinion, very unfairly criticized. That the school right now, I think the team getting sanctioned this year was terrible. When they sanctioned them for what happened with the whole Sandusky scandal, I thought that was terrible.
2: Yeah.
0: I thought that was why are you punishing these kids for something they weren't even involved with?
2: Yeah.
0: They didn't even know about this.
2: No, it really is, you know, the handling the Penn State situation is something up for debate. And obviously, but the thing is, when it came to its topic like that, if they did anything less than what they did, people were still, you know, We're calling for the death penalty for Penn State for a season.
0: I don't think
2: honestly, I almost would have preferred for Penn State the death penalty. I mean,
0: I think the right thing was for them to get rid of Joe Paterno. I think that was the right thing, and I think that's the maximum you should have done.
2: Well, I
3: see, but the thing is, it's such a complicated issue that currently they're investigating the former president who had to step down. He had to resign. It goes so far up that Paterno seemed, I'm sure at the time, like a simple fix, a hard call, but a simple fix, and it turned out to just open the doors to a, I don't want to call it a witch hunt, but this sort of hysteria.
0: I just think it was unfair to give sanctions to a team that after they got rid of Paterno, you have a new head coach coming in who has all the chips against him. You have a team that's devoid of talent because they can't give out as many scholarships.
2: Absolutely.
0: They do have an All-American quarterback, but that's it. That's all they have. Him and Allen Robinson, and Allen Robinson's in the NFL right now. And it's just I just think it was unfair to hurt a team that had nothing. These kids had nothing to do with it.
2: Well, yeah.
0: Why does Hackenberg deserve to have his college football experience, basically ruined off of a person he never even knew?
3: Well, let me ask you this.
0: I don't find that fair.
3: It is a shame. How long do you think it will take the program and for student athletes like Hackenberg to recover?
0: Well,
3: do you think it will happen in his
0: No way.
2: When is the bowl ban up?
0: It's over this year. It's done with.
3: Well, I mean,
2: they will be, give them 5 years, they will be a top 25 team again easily. I think that's Penn State, obviously they're going to have that mark on their record, and it's a shame the fact that it happened to Joe Paterno, who had a career in football unlike anyone else or, you know, pretty much close unparalleled in college sports and a lot of sports. He was one of those all-time greats, like a Lombardi-type thing, who's going to go down in history. And the shame is the fact that, you know, there was no other option, basically, than to get rid of Paterno. At that point, and the thing is,
0: in the
2: last 5 years, Paterno was basically a figurehead.
0: Yeah,
2: I mean, the degree which he was actually coaching, but the thing is, the old man basically died of a broken heart because he was kicked out of the program that loved him.
0: I know.
2: And, you know, it really is a shame the way that it was handled, but, you know, I think Penn State as a program will recover.
0: Not in Hackenberg's time. We're never going to see how good he can be in college.
2: No, 5 years from now.
0: Oh, yeah.
2: You and me are 24. Penn State will be a contending team again.
0: I think my only problem with them is that I think that they got not a fair shake, because I don't think Bill O'Brien would have sprinted to the NFL that fast if they didn't have sanctions.
2: Yeah.
0: I think he would have stayed in college for a little bit longer and just, you know, worked with Hackenberg and just grew up with him. And the problem with the thing I feel so bad about with Hackenberg is that he is about 2 more years left of college.
2: Mm-hmm.
0: I think one maybe next year, mm-hmm, or 2 years, depending on who comes back, Brett Hundley style. But I just feel bad for him because he had so much talent. There's like, because what people don't know about high school football is that high school quarterbacks are always always bigger. Like Matty Maul, who's the quarterback from Missouri right now, had put up the best stats in the history of high school football, but he's not doing that great in college. I mean, he's good, but he's not great.
2: And he's also transitioning.
0: But the thing with Hackenberg is that he had so much talent and potential, and he could have gone to any school in the country.
2: Yeah.
0: And I just think that it's a shame that we're not going to be able to see what he really is
2: until he
0: goes to the NFL. Because right now, he is one of the worst offensive lines in college football.
2: Oh, absolutely.
0: He's been sacked more than any other quarterback in football.
2: Yeah, no, and that honestly is a shame. Like, the thing is that the fact that they got that prospect is incredible, and but you've seen Penn State, and they've responded with what they've had very well. I mean, the fact that they got Hackenberg is huge. But they've had to look through the ranks of junior colleges, prep schools, all of that, to try and develop a team looking in bits and pieces for talented people that might not be getting the necessary publicity that they necessarily deserve, because they might not be in those Don Boscos. They might not necessarily be in those state title-winning high school programs. For example, friend of mine, oddly enough, we used to, when we were on the football team together, people called us brothers. We are not racially the same. His name's Anthony Smith, great dude. He was a cornerback when I played. He played some wide receiver too. You know, we're the Schmitty brothers, except for he was once again heavily athletically talented, and I was 5'5", buck 20. But he is currently.
3: Well, Sam, give yourself some credit. You could really scurry along when told to.
2: I love you use the term scurry. But for example, Anthony, very good high school cornerback. He ended up going to prep school, and then he's playing at Penn State now. He's you know, I think he's earning his time right now. But you've seen Penn State as a program have to look through, you know, all these different programs, not necessarily getting these top blue chip recruits, but trying to build a program that can still win, which it still is with what they've had.
0: I mean, Bill O'Brien's first year, I remember when everyone was so shocked that they won because, like, you know, Silas Red left and they had a bunch of people who just left, some of their top talent, and they were still they would have been bowl eligible if they were bowl eligible.
2: Mm.
0: And, you know, that was just, I don't think people realize
2: it's semi okay bowl, too.
0: It's because people don't realize that the sanctions and the scholarship loss doesn't affect you right now.
2: Yeah.
0: It affects you in 2 years and 3 years when you're trying to continue your program.
2: Yeah.
0: That's when it hurts you.
2: Yeah.
0: But anyway, moving away from Penn State, let's get into current college football stuff.
2: Absolutely.
0: So, as people know, this is the first year of the college football playoff, which every single person, including the president of the United States, has been calling for I don't know how long, because the BCS bowl system is dumb. I hate it.
2: But on NCAA,
0: Boise State never made it to an. I never got to see Kellen Moore in a national championship game. Never did.
2: And he would have gotten
0: so
2: destroyed.
0: No, he would
2: have absolutely would have gotten.
0: Yeah, that Boise State team was so good.
2: It was so good in a crappy conference.
0: So good.
2: I believed in Kellen Moore. I did, but look what he's doing now.
0: Noodle arm, third string quarterback for the Lions.
2: Yeah, absolutely. But you know, it was kind of a Northern Illinois type situation. I mean, also the fact that they had Blurf. They had one of the laid amazing marketing. The fact that you saw like people I knew in Jersey wearing a Boise State sweatshirt because they were like wicked good at marketing. And I did believe in Boise State. I rooted for Boise State. But I mean, I think the playoff system is definitely going to help those teams out.
0: Mm-hmm.
2: But it's tough for the NCAA because the bowl system purely as it was makes them so much revenue.
0: Oh,
2: it's insane.
0: So much fun. People don't realize how much those sponsors pay to be on the front of those games. I don't even wonder how much Tostitos pays for that bowl.
2: Oh, yeah. Well, they're to a point, they were paying to have, like, Tostitos logo on the helmet.
0: The best bowl game I've seen, because, you know, I didn't really start getting into college football until about 3 years ago. Best college football game I ever saw was the Tostitos Fiesta Bowl. Andrew Luck's led Stanford team versus Brandon Whedon and Justin Blackman, Oklahoma State team. That was such...
2: Brandon Whedon?
0: Yeah. Justin Blackman and Brandon Whedon played together there. They were All-Americans together.
2: I, for some reason, thought that Whedon went to Houston.
0: No, that's Case Keenum. Case Keenum of Houston.
2: Where the fudge is Case Keenum?
0: Case Keenum got cut the other day by the Chiefs.
2: You remember them? Case Keenum was in the Heisman discussion.
0: He has the most passing yards and touchdowns in a single season in the history in college football.
2: What round did he get drafted?
0: He didn't get drafted because he sucked. He played at Houston.
2: He played for Houston.
0: It's an air raid offense, so basically you just throw the ball up and someone's going to catch it.
2: Yeah.
0: But... Oh, you made me lose my thought. Right, the bowl game with Oklahoma State, and that was the game.
2: That was the first year that they put Tostitos logo on the helmet.
0: That was the game where I was like, Andrew Luck is going to be amazing. Yeah. Brandon Whedon's going to be awful. Because without Justin Blackman, he was nothing.
2: I loved the fact that...
0: Blackman was so good.
2: Do you remember the argument for Whedon? Do you remember the argument for Brandon Whedon? Oh, he's 27. He's more mature. I'm like, that doesn't make any sense. He has no experience
0: playing. At the end of his rookie contract, he's 31.
2: He was... Like, when he was drafted, he was, like 3-4 years younger than Eli Manning. Like, what is that? That's insane.
0: I just think that...
2: He was a pitcher in minor leagues.
0: I'm really sad about what happened with Justin Blackman, because... When I saw him in that Tostitos Bowl, he put up, I think, 3 to 4 touchdowns against Stanford. Oh, I don't think I've yet to see a wide receiver in college dominate a game that much.
2: Yeah,
0: Amari Cooper's the only one that's ever come close for me, and that's why I think Amari Cooper should be a top 10 pick.
2: Was Blackman? Blackman and
0: Whedon.
2: No other wide receiver in his class. Browns. Gordon.
0: No, Gordon went to Baylor.
2: No, I'm saying Gordon and Blackman, were they same draft class?
0: Remember, Gordon got taken in the supplemental draft.
2: Gordon was taken in the supplemental
0: draft?
2: Second
0: round, yeah.
2: Are you serious?
0: Second round by the Browns.
2: Why?
0: Troubles off the field.
2: Really?
0: Yeah.
2: Darn.
0: Same thing with Terrell Pryor.
2: Well, yeah, I know about Terrell Pryor, but for some reason I thought Gordon was a first-round draft pick. Jeez.
0: Gordon was second-round pick
2: but it was same year, though.
0: What? Yeah. I think so.
2: Both incredibly talented wide receivers.
0: Both
2: off the field issues.
0: I really hope Justin Blackman gets back, because I don't really think that people understand how much talent that kid has.
2: He's a lot of talent, and I mean, you know...
0: A lot of talent.
2: Gordon's off the field problems have been more publicized.
0: Yeah.
2: Blackman's, you know, the way the Jags have been talking about it make it seem like it's more severe. Like,
0: good
2: it's
0: for
2: not
0: them
2: just, like,
0: for
2: smoking.
0: Not cutting him, though.
2: No.
0: Sticking by your player.
2: And they said, like, you know, that this is an issue. This isn't like a kid smoking pot in a car or drunk driving.
0: This is a serious
2: issue. Like a minor disorderly conduct, something like that. He has a serious issue with you know, substances. So they're sticking with him, which is amazing. But, back to college football, you have these incredible talents.
0: Mm-hmm.
2: And, you know, you look this year, very strong wide receiver class coming out of college.
0: Not as good as last year. But this year's
2: really?
0: Going to be good. Not as good as last year.
2: I would debate that.
0: The thing is with this wide receiver class, very top heavy. Not a lot of deep players.
2: Oh, well,
0: very top
2: yeah.
0: heavy. The thing with the wide receiver class is that you could take, I don't know, who's a Allen Robinson in the third round, or Marquise Lee in the second round, or like, you know, just like late round guys that like turned great. Like, John Brown was a third-round pick.
2: Oh, yeah. Well, no, but then overall, just a great...
0: Yeah, it's a great...
2: Top-heavy would be purely first-round
0: talent.
2: The
0: wide receiver coming out this year are very exciting.
2: Yeah.
0: Amari Cooper.
2: Kelvin Benjamin. Odell Beckham Jr.
0: Last year, yeah.
2: Yeah.
0: Brandon Cooks.
2: I was talking about this. Yeah.
0: Yeah.
2: Odell Beckham Jr., Mike Evans when he gets good. Mm-hmm. Sammy Watkins looking filthy with Kyle Orton lately.
0: Watkins is pulling a Keenan Allen. He's going to have over 1,000 yards this year.
2: Yeah. Yeah, I know. He's on my fantasy team. I'm
0: shocked
2: about
0: it.
2: I thought
0: he was totally going to go through that whole rookie wide receiver. He's going to have 600 yards and about 5 touchdowns this year.
2: Yeah.
0: Next year, he'll go for about 1,100 and like maybe 8 if he keeps it going. Then after that, that's just a rookie wide receiver progression.
2: And we were looking at it, Odell Beckham Jr. him have identical 40 times. Sammy Watkins is a more complete package because, you know, he's just...
0: Watkins is only 6 foot. He won't dominate in the NFL.
2: Yeah, but still, like, they're just so... Ah, they're so good. Mike Evans, I thought, would be better, but I mean, he has no one to throw at him. But still, this is a very good wide receiver class.
0: Fun to watch.
2: Absolutely phenomenal.
0: This year, I mean, you have your Amari Cooper, couple Devontae Parker from Louisville. You still have a guy like Rashad Green, who's more of a veteran guy from Florida State. Mm-hmm. Auburn, you have those, what are their names? You have those two giant guys. I know one of them is Dakeel Williams, who's just like 6'3", like Keenan Allen size, a little more weight on him. But you have like a lot of these, great wide receivers coming out this year. Very top heavy. I think you might see like four wide receivers go in the first round this year.
2: Oh, yeah, I could definitely see it.
0: So, and if you look at the polls right now, like just the teams that are dominating, they are those teams with the really good wide receivers. I mean, well, except for Mississippi State. I mean, Dak Prescott and Josh Robinson have just been playing out of their minds the entire season. I mean, I've asked people if Prescott was supposed to be doing this. Like, if he was supposed to be this good this year. And they all said no. Like, they all said he was going to be good, but not like Cam Newton at Auburn good.
2: Mm-hmm.
0: Like, he's playing out of his mind right now. I mean, Florida State currently, what's the score of that game? Florida State's losing to Louisville 21-7, but I mean, obviously, you know, there's still a thing with Winston. Oh, yeah. So, you know, they still have Winston. I mean, FSU still has that incredible defense.
2: Mm-hmm.
0: But
2: I mean, and then the thing is, when you look at it, and this is just shifting, you know, more towards the exact playoff picture. If the college football playoffs were to start today, it would be Mississippi State at the 1, Florida State at the 2, Auburn at the 3, and Ole Miss at the 4.
0: Yeah.
2: And if we were to go by AP rankings, it would be Mississippi State, Florida State, Bama, Auburn, which I can definitely see. I mean, I can understand where AP is coming from, because when you have Alabama with an identical record to all of these teams, at the end of the, you know, if I was to pick someone right now to win the college the national title, it'd be Bama.
0: I mean, you choose Bama right now?
2: It's just Nick Saban.
0: I know
2: Nick
0: Saban.
2: It's just Bama. They're just so
0: My one problem with them this year, I understand that Blake Sims has been playing somewhat well this year. I mean, he hasn't been. I mean, he's game managing the hell out of that team.
2: Yeah.
0: I think we've had
2: which is what's necessary.
0: I'm a little disappointed in T.J. Yeldon this year. I thought T.J. Yeldon this year was just gonna dominate people. Like, I know he's at 120 for 618 and 5 touchdowns. But, like, Derrick Henry, the guy after him, is going 103 for 530 yards and 4 touchdowns. Like, this was a guy, T.J. Yeldon, who is one of the best running back prospects coming out of high school ever.
2: Yeah.
0: And he's kind of disappointed a little bit this year. I mean, Sims right now, 2,034 passing yards, 15 touchdowns, 3 picks. I mean, that just screams to me. I've, like, seen him play.
2: Alex Smith.
0: Just screams kind of a game-managing thing.
2: Yeah, exactly.
0: And I don't think their defense, I mean, their defense doesn't give up a lot of points, but the one thing I have a problem with this Bama team, a couple years ago, you would be watching them and be like, no chance. This, like, it's Bama, whatever. Like, this defense is going to come out and dominate.
2: Oh, yeah.
0: This year, the
2: LSU title game.
0: This year, I don't see it. I don't get that feeling from this defense that they are just going to run you over.
2: I honestly like this year more than, you know, previous years in college football, because there's in the top 5-6, there's such an incredible, you can even go as far as, like, top 10.
0: Yeah.
2: There's such a sense of parity, it's ridiculous. Like, you take if you pegged right now, like, Bama against Mississippi State, it'd be a heck of a game.
0: Mm-hmm.
2: Yeah, you know, you're the same with Florida State. It's incredible. You know, you put Florida State against Louisville. Like, they're doing fantastic.
0: If you gave Teddy Bridgewater the defense that Louisville currently has right now, when they were one national title.
2: Yeah.
0: Oh, I'm absolutely. So angry.
2: Without a doubt.
0: So angry about how bad that defense
2: you
0: was.
2: You just have a man crush on Teddy Bridgewater.
0: I love Teddy Bridgewater.
2: Yeah. Teddy Bridgewater,
0: so
2: I'm
0: good.
2: A fan.
0: He's so good.
2: But the thing is, this is going to be, this is the year. It's so perfect, the fact that
0: one knows what's going to happen.
2: Exactly.
0: There's so many good teams.
2: It's amazing. And, you know, one of the questions,
0: West Virginia just beat Baylor last week. Like,
2: it's incredible. It's incredible. And, you know, you look at, you know, with the new format for playoffs and stuff, and it's the perfect
0: year.
2: It's all falling into place perfectly.
0: But I'm
2: the fact that the top four teams are almost, you can make an argument for each one of them deserving the top spot or the top two spots or the top six teams deserving at least a top four spot is incredible.
0: My one worry is that I think that what I wanted going into this year when it came to that group of people that chose the playoffs, I think they did it wrong. You know, they have Condoleezza Rice in there, and you know the AD for USC, and then the AD for I think maybe LSU or something. If I were them, I would do it with take the best analysts of college football and use them. Use Brent Musburger. Who's the guy on ESPN? Young guy, blonde hair. His name escapes me. I would just use analysts because I think that analysts, they have no allegiances to anybody. Their only allegiance is to their network.
2: Yeah.
0: And like, okay, if they go to that college, maybe they'll like think a little bit more of them. But you really think that the AD of USC isn't going to say, well, you know, my team does have two losses this year, but they've been really tough losses. I think they should be number four. Like, if you think that these ADs aren't going to have biases to their schools, you're nuts.
2: No, yeah.
0: And why would you have... Why? Why is Condoleezza Rice on this committee? Why?
2: She's a national figure.
0: They put her on there because she's a college football fan. Yeah. Ah! I would use the analyst because I still think
2: how
0: no one knows sports. No one knows their specific sports better than
2: the analyst. Then again, we were talking about it the other day, and it's the proof's in the pudding as far as our pick'ems goes. When I was talking about it at the beginning of the year, one of the main reasons why I wanted Ian in is because Ian is a fan. Ian, you're a fan.
3: I'm a fan.
2: You're a fan. You like watching a good game of NFL football.
3: I do. I do. Absolutely.
2: Yeah, and you could say more or less, even though you do have allegiances to a degree.
3: Now, we're talking Condoleezza Rice here. Is that what we're talking about?
2: Basically. Sure. I'm comparing you to Condoleezza Rice. Basically.
0: All right, here we go. The selection, right for this. All right, this is the selection committee right now. Jeff Long, the director of athletics at the University of Arkansas. Barry Alvarez, the director of athletics at University of Wisconsin. Lieutenant General Mike Gould, the former superintendent for the United States Air Force. Pat Hayden, director of athletics, University of Southern California. Tom Jernstedt, former NC executive vice president. Okay, that's okay. Oliver Luck, the director of athletics at West Virginia University. Archie Manning, the former Mississippi State quarterback.
2: That's phenomenal.
0: Tom Osborne, the former head coach and director of athletics at the University of Nebraska.
2: Awesome.
0: Dan Radakovich, director of athletics at Clemson. Condoleezza Rice, a former Stanford University professor. Mike Trangies, the former commissioner of the Big East. Steve Weiberg, the former college football reporter. That's a guy I'd want to have on there. Tyron Willingham, former head coach of three different FBS teams.
2: And just a quick note, that is the only time that you're going to hear Condoleezza Rice having her only title introduced as a former professor at Stanford.
0: Do they want to throw her in because she's a woman?
2: But no. Well, back to my original point that I was talking about with Ian and overanalyzing. And, you know, I see where they're coming from. Once again, I feel like there are people that could be better versed. But Ian is a fan. Ian's purely a fan. Ian has analytical abilities as far as sports go. But Ian can objectively pick NFL relatively as a fan.
0: You can't.
2: Condoleezza Rice is Ian to that committee. Ian and Condoleezza Rice are both fans, objective fans of the sport,
0: but
2: the aforementioned
0: sport. I'm a college football fan, and there's a committee that's about to choose
2: what I'm
0: what
2: saying
0: is
2: Ian's
0: going to
2: be a Secretary of State someday.
0: If I'm a college football fan and I want my team to be chosen for a committee, let's say I'm Baylor.
2: Yes.
0: You know who's not going to vote for me?
2: Robert Griffin.
0: How about Oliver Luck, the head of West Virginia University Athletics?
2: Yeah, probably not.
0: If you're UCLA and you had a championship roster this year, I mean, they kind of blew it because they just didn't play well this year. You know who's not going to vote for you? How about the
2: I would say UCLA's completely blown it yet. They're 6-2.
0: How about the athletic director for USC? If I was this committee, I would get more guys like Steve Weinberg, the college football reporter for USA Today.
2: Yeah. No,
0: get people like him. Well, here's non-objective.
2: Harris, this is literally the first year of college playoffs.
0: And I just think that you're going to get some mistake, that they're going to put in a bigger name team over a smaller team.
2: Absolutely. I think it'll happen too. Like, you know what's going to happen? It's going to swiftly be changed. Because the thing is, when you have a BCS bowl game system that's been in place for as long as it has been, of course, the first year of college playoffs, they're going to have some kinks they're going to have to work out.
0: Right now, the top four teams, according to, let's go with the AP.
2: Yep.
0: Mississippi State,
2: Florida State,
0: Alabama, Auburn. So let me ask you this.
2: Yes.
0: So right now, Ole Miss and Alabama have the same record.
2: Mm.
0: Ole Miss beat Alabama.
1: Yep. Why is Alabama in the college playoffs, but Ole Miss is not? Is it because Ole Miss lost the game at the wrong time? That's my question with this. If it ended today, I would put money that they would take Alabama over Ole Miss, and that's blasphemous.
2: Oh, absolutely.
1: Blasphemous.
2: No, absolutely.
1: They beat them.
2: No, and the same thing you could say that potentially, man, albeit there's a stronger argument against Notre Dame, but if it was a similar situation, they'd pick Notre Dame over almost anybody because of brand recognition. Same thing with a Penn State. Same thing with an Ohio State. If they were in that position where they were, you know, battling for a top spot, sneaking into the playoffs, they're gonna, you could rationalize that they're gonna, you know, want to put in the bigger name teams to bring in more revenue, and that is the NCAA's modus. And you know, that is once again the problem with a lot of college sports. We've talked about this with, you know, pay to play players, potentially insuring players. The NCAA is a giant quote unquote charitable organization that rakes in billions of dollars a year.
0: The NCAA is the worst run organization in the world.
2: No, it's the best run organization in the world. No, it's the best run organization in the world for the NCAA and its stakeholders.
0: So bad.
2: By the way, you stakeholders.
0: So corrupt.
2: Ethics class.
0: So corrupt.
2: No, it's absolutely terrible, but it's making money. It's like NFL Junior. It's using a model which has worked for a while, and the fact that they've finally changed the playoffs, I'm surprised it happened in our life. Well, I'm surprised it happened, like, as soon as it did. I mean, I thought it was going to be a while before a playoff system was put in place.
0: I thought that they were going to do it swiftly because you know that eventually, like, give it a couple years, the NCAA is going to I think they're doing this. Aren't the individual games sponsored by the same sponsors that would have sponsored the corresponding bowls?
2: More or
0: just
2: less,
0: moved
2: yeah.
0: it over.
2: Yeah. Well, my argument
0: could have called that from a mile away.
2: Well, but the thing is, they're still going to lose revenue. They're going to lose revenue just because for some reason I have a feeling they're going to lose revenue on the bowl games.
3: No.
2: I think the playoff system, as opposed to just independent bowl games, because like when you got, there's National Championship Bowl,
0: right?
2: There was Rose Bowl, there's Tostitos, Orange Bowl, Sugar Bowl. Those were all like relatively even.
0: But see, the thing
2: is, they all raked in pretty much even cash.
0: Whatever the rest of the bowl games lose, those 1, 2, 3 games are going to make up for all of it. Because everybody, it doesn't matter if you're a fan or they're not even your team, every college football fan is going to watch those 3 games.
2: Yeah.
0: All of them. All of Twitter is going to be all over it. Every single sports analyst is going to be all over it. It's going to be the biggest topic in sporting news that week that's going on. Everybody's going to watch those games. Yeah. I'm not saying it's going to reach the Super Bowl. Don't be surprised if the college football like final championship this year, it might rival the Super Bowl. Like, that won't come, like, yeah. It won't beat it, but it might put up a really good number.
2: My interesting concept that I was thinking about, and I was talking with my oldest brother, Ben, a couple of years ago when they were mulling around the college playoff system, is potentially to do, and once again, there's so many conferences in the BCS, and there's $125 teams in BCS. Giving a bowl game to each conference title game. However, there are a lot.
0: They'll never do that.
2: No, there are a lot of crappy conferences, but yeah. The major conference, determining if a conference earns it, like for example, if the SEC title game was like a bowl game, that concept would be interesting.
0: The problem is that what people don't realize is that a lot, since the individual conferences are not only run by like a chancellor, like there's like a chancellor of the SEC, mm-hmm. The board of directors is all of the ADs.
2: Mm.
0: So. They and all of them, if there's one thing I've always noticed about ADs, that every single AD has so much pride. And no matter what happens, I don't think you'll ever see like a, like the Haynes SEC championship game. Like they don't want that. They want it to just be SEC championship. Like they just want their name up in lights championship.
2: Mm.
0: But I think that this year, those championship games are going to cause such a ruckus with this committee. Because, like, let's say going into the game, let's say Ole Miss has 2 losses.
2: Mm.
0: Alabama has 1 loss. But Ole Miss beats Alabama. Now they have the same record. Do you put Ole Miss in the playoff over Alabama because they lost 1 game? And if they put Alabama in, everyone's going to blow up. But if they put Ole Miss in, you still have an argument for everyone else to blow up. Also,
2: but I feel like if Ole Miss won, there'd be more of an argument for put them in as opposed to Bama because it's a fresher win. It reflects more accurately the team as they are then.
0: I just think they did this. Obviously, they did this. I think they did this a little bit quicker, but I also think that they need to refine this.
2: Yeah.
0: a lot.
2: No, absolutely.
1: Starting off by not having Archie Manning as a playoff committee.
2: Why are you hating on Archie Manning?
1: No.
2: Don't hate on Archie Manning.
1: Because he has a bid in this. He's a former Ole Miss quarterback, a major football program.
2: Absolutely.
1: Why should he have a say in who gets to go in there?
2: Well,
1: he was a player.
2: Yeah, no, he was a player. I mean, and once again, I see the fact that you're pulling the bias into it. However, I think ADs are one thing, alumni are a different thing. I feel like Archie Manning would be able to put aside, you know, I'm going to give him the benefit of the doubt in this situation. I feel like it's going to come. Well, yeah, I know Ole Miss, obviously, and they're one of the better teams, so it's a pickle. And you couldn't say necessarily going into this year that you'd be like, Ole Miss is going to be fantastic this year because they're historically fantastic, because they haven't historically been fantastic for a decade. But I still give Archie Manning the benefit of the doubt in that situation because he's been picked to, you know, he's a respectable guy. You know, same with Condoleezza Rae. It's more based on the fact that these people are going to be, you know, seen as trustworthy and be able to see without bias in these situations. Obviously, you're going to say they're an alumnus, and they're going to pick against. But I don't think that it's going to be an issue as much this year. If it continues to be the same system and it goes without problem this year, if it doesn't get changed this year, it's not going to get changed for 5 years, is what I'm saying. If it successfully this year goes well, then the next year it goes bad. They're like, well, it worked the first time, blah, blah, blah. It needs tweaking. I definitely think it needs tweaking.
0: I think you'll eventually see what my idea. Like, I think that's what eventually is going to happen, that you're going to put in, you're going to see those, you're going to see analysts as opposed to, you know, all athletic directors or former head coaches or former players. I think you're going to see those people start to get weeded out a little bit. I don't think Condoleezza Rice is going to last that long. I'm not trying to be a sexist here, but did they throw her in to get a woman in there? And they're like, who's the most, Condoleezza Rice says she likes college football. Like, I think there are a lot of women that you could put in. Heck, ESPN has, I forget her name. Her name is right on the tip of my tongue, who does color commentary for some of their games on ESPN and ESPN2. Why not put her in?
2: Yeah.
0: Why not put someone in that literally talks about college football every day of their lives? And that's all they know. That's all they know is college football.
2: They want name recognition.
0: I don't.
2: They want name and program recognition.
0: But that
2: for this
0: shouldn't
2: first year.
0: Be important.
2: It shouldn't be. But the thing is, when you want to get people on board, you pick the AD for a USC. All the people that go to and support USC are going to be on board. They'll be like, yeah, our AD is there. Wisconsin, huge fan base. They're going to be like, oh, yeah, cool. Casual people. The thing is with Condoleezza Rice, you know, the people that aren't necessarily college football fans but are Condoleezza Rice fans might be pulled to it because they're like, I'm just saying, as a marketing move.
0: But no. Every college football fan is like, why is Condoleezza Rice on this all-important committee?
2: Are they going to stop watching?
0: No. But no.
2: Absolutely not.
0: Because
2: it's a marketing move.
0: Something like this wouldn't stop people from watching. It's just
2: exactly.
0: Going to piss people off.
2: It's going to get people angry, but it's not going to make them stop watching. And it's going to bring in enough new
0: anger
2: people.
0: Anger has already made the NCAA do what they didn't want to do. And that was say they were wrong and make a college football system.
2: However, they're trying to get more flack behind this, bring in new people at the same time. They know that the college football fan base is too happy about the playoff system that they can try and sneak in maybe a BS mm-hmm. council to elect the playoff system. I'm more or less playing devil's advocate, not because I'm saying, you know, oh, this is definitely the right thing to do, but I can see where the NCAA is coming from a PR or marketing standpoint. The fact that they could bring in more viewers and, you know, maybe get some of the current viewers pissed mm-hmm. off, some of the current fans angry, but still try to solidify their fan base and potentially expand.
0: I just think that you're going to see it eventually change. So we're going to take a break. So one thing before we go to a break, humongous news out of the NHL. Guess who just won a shootout?
2: Penguins?
0: No, the Devils.
2: Oh.
0: The Devils haven't won a shootout in 2 years.
2: Are you serious?
0: 2 years.
3: Wow.
2: Jeez.
0: I don't know what the number is right now. I think there was something 30 plus shootouts without a win.
2: Wow. Marty was slow.
0: And also the Bruins just won in overtime. Thank goodness.
2: And the Penguins ended up beating the Kings 3-0.
0: Yeah. All right, we're going to take a break.
2: Absolutely.
0: When we come back, unfortunately, we don't know if Jack's going to be able to join us tonight, so we might have to do this part without him.
2: I have his laptop.
0: So we're going to give you our almighty NBA preview.
2: Absolutely.
0: And it will be biblical.
2: However, we're probably going to wait a little bit because I want to talk some hockey a little bit more. Just a touch.
0: But coming up next, we get a little more hockey and a little more basketball.
2: And quick note, guys, Marc-Andre Fleury with a 36-save shutout against the Kings.
0: Mazel tov.
2: Yes, l'chaim.
0: We'll be right back.

0: Welcome back, ladies and gentlemen. I'm going to give you a little bit of a scoring update for you. So, currently the New Orleans Saints are beating the Carolina Panthers 7-0. Mark Ingram just scored like a 6-yard touchdown, I believe. A little NBA action for you. Wizards beat the Orlando Magic by 7. Big thing, though, the Cleveland Cavs, the newly LeBron James joined Cleveland Cavaliers, are losing to the Knicks by 7 and close to the end of the third period there. And FSU has made a solid comeback. They are now down only 24-14. I think Sam's in the bathroom. He'll be back soon, though.
1: Yeah, I think he'll be back soon. Now, a quick question on the Cavs. This is the first game.
0: Yeah, this is our home opener. Yeah, I'm pretty sure.
1: Big.
0: I mean, I don't think this will hold up because I mean, it's the Knicks. But like,
1: yeah,
0: I don't know. It's just kind of funny to see them losing. But right now, just give you a stat line. I mean. LeBron James is 3-for-11. 9 points, 3 rebounds, 2 assists. Kevin Love already has a double-double, though. That's nuts. Kevin Love already has 16 points and 11 rebounds. That's not fair. That was such a good trade. But no, we'll get into our NBA preview in a little bit. But Sam wanted to talk a little hockey. So I guess, while we're waiting for him to come back, we'll give you a little bit of a hockey update right now. So what I really like about this season so far is how even we see like all these teams going right now. Like, sure. I understand we're about 14, 13 games in, like 10 to 9 to 12, like depending on who your team is. I know the Bruins have already played 12 games, but that's not normal.
1: Bruins have played 12 games?
0: So 12 games already. Yeah, that leads the league, I'm pretty sure. But
2: Harris is talking to himself.
0: I am talking to myself. And I think that, you know, what I like so much about the season so far is that besides the Montreal Canadiens, who are currently 8-2, and the Pittsburgh Penguins, who are 6-2-1, everyone's kind of even. Everyone's kind of mulling around the middle.
2: Yeah.
0: You know, no one's really like thrusting themselves as being the best team in the NHL.
2: The Islanders are actually warranting maybe getting a new Coliseum. They're moving to Brooklyn.
0: And the Nashville Predators are 6-1-2. So, you know, everyone's kind of just mulling around the top right now.
2: Yeah.
0: I think we'll see, you know, people start to break away, but it's only about 10 games
2: and people start to fall off. Yeah. I'm
0: Hashtag Ottawa every year.
2: I'm liking, you know, the way my Penguins are playing right now. You saw, you know, Harris just said the Devils won their first shootout in like 2 years. A couple days ago, the Penguins, after starting the game down 3-0 against the Devils, they ended up blowing up for 8 goals, and they ended up going on an 8-0 run and winning the game. Crosby, I believe, had 2 goals. I think Dupuis scored, I want to say. But their power play was 3 of 7. Their penalty kill's been looking better. Their power play's been dynamite.
0: Wish my team could do that.
2: Brandon Sutter has been looking great as a second-line center. Marcel Gotch has been looking good. Blake Como's been looking good. Hornquist has been looking great. Kunitz, Letang, everything's meshing. Mike Johnston's system is working
0: it's
2: for
0: working
2: the Penguins.
0: For now. It's
2: working
0: nice.
2: For now. It's a possession-based system, which is very interesting. And the problem,
0: which is smart because they are... Like, what I always tell you about what the problem was with the Penguins and Bruins series is that the Penguins would always do that stupid hero puck thing where Crosby would try to take it down and go through, like, 4 defenders, but he couldn't do it because that wasn't the style of offense. Their style of offense was more of a passing-based, bing-bong-boot, triangle score type of exciting type of thing. That's Claude's basic system. That's why, you know... that's why Lucic already ends up with so many goals, because it goes Krejci to whoever the wing is over Lucic in the front, tip in goal every single time.
2: Absolutely. And, you know, that was the problem with Dan Bylsma, and I loved Bylsma. You know, he was very good for the Penguins for a while, and he brought us, a cup a half a decade ago. Jeez, it was half a decade ago. But the thing was, he would preach one thing as far as his gameplay went, and especially when it came to playoffs, he would just change the system. Like, he wouldn't stick to what the system he was running was. You know, we got rid of our GM too. We got rid of Ray Shiro. But I think Lemieux made a very good move, picking up a Mike Johnston, who was a minor league coach. A lot of our prospects are looking good. Simone Desprez is finally looking solid. Oli Mott is going to be out for a few weeks. But yeah, overall, the Penguins are looking very solid. And I know at the beginning of the season, I didn't predict them to win the East, which, you know, people were surprised by. You were surprised by. But if the Penguins continue to play this well, because the concern for me was that they'd start off bad because they were in a new system with a coach who's very successful in the AHL.
0: I thought the opposite.
2: That they're going to trail off?
0: Because that's what always happens. See, my thing is, so I did a little research on Mike Johnston because, you know, he was the head coach of that Carolina Hurricanes Stanley Cup team. Yeah, he was the head coach of that team. Yeah, check it out. And I was doing a little bit of research on Johnston, And his system always starts off working because it's such a fast-paced system. But my only problem with his system is that I don't know if it applies to an 82-game season.
2: Mm-hmm.
0: Maybe the GM was the Carolina Hurricanes GM when they won the Cup. I know
2: you're
0: one
2: wrong.
0: Of them is.
2: You're wrong. Mike Johnson was the coach.
0: Oh.
2: Carolina Hurricanes. Mike Johnston was an assistant for the Kings, and since 2009, he was the Portland Winterhawks coach. This guy is an AHL coach. This is his first pro job. He hasn't coached in the NHL in over 6 years. Uh-huh. He's coming up directly in a system that worked very well for him, the AHL, and he's coming up, and he really only had two pro jobs before. He was assistant coach for the Kings, assistant coach for the Canucks. Mike Johnson, because that was confusing, because Mike Johnson was a head coach, mm-hmm. a good head coach. But Johnston is a complete different thing. I mean, when was the last time you can think of where an AHL coach was brought up directly with pretty much no prior experience in the past half decade plus to coach a top three
0: Stanley
2: team?
0: Stanley Cup contending team.
2: I can't think of anything in recent memory. But he's doing well right now. That was my problem. It'd be one thing if it was Mike Johnson with a program, you know, like you were saying, that could trail off, yep. or with a system that could trail off. But my concern was Johnston's, you know, system not translating to the higher pro level, which is done so far.
0: My one issue with this offense that I always say, because like I was going to say, even though I looked at the wrong person, I still think that was bad.
2: Because I was like,
0: that was bad.
2: I know that was Mike Johnson.
0: I know they used to have a connection with the Stanley Cup winning Hurricanes. I knew the connection was there.
2: Yeah, because it was our GM.
0: My one problem with this new offense is, because it's new, a new offense.
2: Absolutely.
0: What's going to happen towards game 40 and 50 once you really have teams that have seen it multiple times and start to adjust to it? For instance, they haven't even played the Bruins yet.
2: No.
0: And you know, even without Char, they're still one of the best
2: teams.
0: I'm just saying, even without Chara, they're still one of the better defensive teams in the East. All I'm saying is, they're playing really well right now. Mm-hmm. I figured that was going to happen because of the new offense. We see that a lot in every single sport.
2: Yeah.
0: You know, new guy comes in, no one's ever heard of this guy before. Bing, bomb, boop, new system. Does it sustain itself? That's my question. Do I know if it's going to sustain itself? No, I don't.
2: Yeah.
0: But it'll be interesting to see, because we have seen before new systems not be sustainable.
2: Yeah.
0: But we've seen systems that have also been sustained, and that's what creates success. But I'm a little worried because I don't know how this is going to translate to later in the season, because my one thing with any sort of possession style hockey puts a lot of strain on individual players.
2: Yeah.
0: And in an 82-game season, I've always said that there is no harder full season to play in any sport than hockey. It's 82 games of football every other night.
2: Mm.
0: So it puts a lot of personal strain on any player, especially a Crosby or a Malkin, and it puts them in the line of fire a lot. Now, it does have its pluses where it's really hard to stop if you have the right skill players. Now, I have to think, I don't know Hornquist over Neal, but one thing that always hit me about Neal, he wasn't like a deking master that was going to spin around you and
2: he
0: go
2: top. He was pretty good at deking.
0: He was good, but he was he was a more of a power forward kind of guy because of his size, and one thing he always did with the Bruins, he would always post up in front of the net and just tip in everything or put in rebounds. He would play the Lucic role a lot. My one thing with Hornquist is a little smaller of a guy. Hornquist is that kind of deaky spin move type of dude. Mm. He is that kind of guy. I mean, they have a lot of those guys. Malkin can do anything. Crosby can do anything. I don't really think Kunitz is that guy anymore. I just think he's too old. Letang can do that even as a defenseman. I just think they have the right players to do that possession style of hockey. My one thing, what will happen when we get later in the season and this title offense has put a lot of strain on your top linemen? You have to get the timing and the time on ice correctly. It's the same thing with defenders. You can only keep them out there for so long, but with these forwards, they're going to have to be in the game a lot more often.
2: Yeah.
0: And I think that Crosby, he started the year really well. I know that.
2: He's top three in the NHL in points and goals.
0: And I think that he's going to end up top three anyway, no matter what.
2: Absolutely.
0: My worry for him, because remember, hockey isn't an 82-game year. Mm. You want to win the Stanley Cup, it's 104 games.
2: Yeah.
0: Can he sustain that for 104 games, playing a very physical possession-style form of hockey?
2: Mm.
0: And I said this to you last time. My one worry always with Crosby, what's up with his health? He stayed healthy last year, which was his first healthy season, unfortunately, in a long time, because he is an incredible player, and you want your incredible players to play, even though I don't like the Penguins. I still want to see him out there.
2: Yeah.
0: But I want to see what... This year will be very interesting for the Penguins, because they're going to keep Johnson on for a while, no matter what.
2: Oh, absolutely.
0: But I just want to see, if this works, I think this team is going to be the best offense in the league.
2: Absolutely.
0: But if it's not sustainable...
2: Which there's an argument made that we are.
0: Right, yeah. But if it's not sustainable, I don't know what's going to happen in the playoffs. We might see another thing like we've always seen, and they just taper out.
2: Yeah, no,
0: which I don't want to happen again.
2: But you know, it's incredible. We've always talked about, like, one of my things was that our third and fourth line isn't able, like, when they do shut down our top lines, isn't able to supplement and be able to play well enough to be able to put up those points necessary.
0: Right.
2: You know, it's a new look type of offense, which I really am liking, because you have, you know. Right now, you got Crosby leading in points with 14 and goals, obviously assists. He's 7-7 goals and assists. Behind him, you got Evgeny Malkin with 11. Behind him, you've got Hornquist, who has 11. By the way, currently is against James Neal, who has 5 goals on the season. It's pretty solid.
3: Predators.
2: So that's very
3: good. Go Nashville.
2: Very good.
3: Love it.
2: But he's currently beating his replacement, or James Neal's being beaten by his replacement, Patrick Hornquist, by 6 points.
0: I've always said this because you know my feelings of James Neal.

0: he's able to do that
1: just
0: the same way.
1: I just wouldn't be surprised if you see a couple games in there because they have good depth and because they have, you know, just all of the talent all over the place. I wouldn't be surprised if you see, you know, either Crosby or Malkin, you know, sit them against the Buffalo Sabres. You don't need them. In game 56, when you basically clinch a playoff spot, you don't need them against the 10-40 Buffalo Sabres.
0: Yeah.
1: Like, I think that is what it's going to take. I think you're going to see some strategical resting of players. No, maybe Crosby, Malkin don't always have to play on the same day. Maybe you put Malkin on the first line and you scramble some things around. And they have the depth center, to do that. Because right now, isn't Malkin playing right wing?
0: Yep. Yeah, no, he's not playing center anymore.
1: Yeah, this is not fair.
0: Which is great.
1: He's
0: never been good at faceoffs.
1: No.
0: His physical is heck.
1: Like Lucic. Lucic came out of college as a center, and I never understood why. He's not a center. He's just big.
0: Yeah.
1: Big guys don't have to play center.
0: I mean,
1: he's so fast.
0: Malkin has the ability in the sense that the center might be the point of your offense. You want to be able to distribute. Malkin can distribute very well, and he's a playmaker. However, you can have a playmaker who's at wing, which is perfectly fine. It's good. It's a team that's good. Brandon Sutter should have always been a second-line center anyways. Marcel Gotch, I was talking about last year, top five center in the NHL in face-off percentage, which is what you want in a third-line center.
1: Because
0: on top of that, like, you're looking at like a PK-type setting. You're going to want Marcel Gotch in. Mm-hmm. Also, you know, putting stars on the PK and whatnot. And our PK's gotten better. But the thing is, the depth, there's a lot of rationale behind the fact that our depth has gotten significantly better going back on our lower lines. And, you know, like, you got a Blake Como who's playing on the third line, who's currently has 6 points in the season, which is phenomenal. You know, Nick Spaehling, who's brought in the Predators trade, he's doing pretty well. He's at 2 points in the season. He's the fourth line center, and he's doing awesome. And the fact that you can have like a Nick Spaehling, you know, having a goal and an assist, I'm pretty sure one of his was a game winning goal on the fourth line. Great. Right. And then, you know, they're even able to distribute back down. Right. Our defense is looking good. But, you know, it's definitely, they're going to be a very entertaining team to watch.
1: They're going
0: to
1: be a good team. Like, I think we knew that coming into this year. It's just going to be interesting to see how they play the rest of the year.
0: Yeah, and once again, if you look at, you know, their defense is playing good enough. I mean, tonight, 34 shots on Fleury is not the amount of shots you should be letting up on Fleury. But Fleury stepped up, and he was able to get a really solid shutout. Mm-hmm. But, you know, I think Fleury, you know, the defense is good enough for allow Fleury to play, you know, at the level he's been playing, which has been better, but however, he's past his prime.
1: All right, so we need to move into... We talked a lot of hockey. A little more than we wanted to. We need to move into our NBA predictions, because that was the highlight of the show. So we're going to move into that. Do you want to take a break first, or do you want to just go right into it?
0: Let's see. Because
1: we're going to take a break before we do picks. Just go right into it.
0: Yeah, we'll do a little break. We'll do a break.
1: All right, we're going to do a break.
0: Yeah, we'll do a break.
1: All right, we'll do a break. All right, so we're going to take a little break. I know you guys enjoy the hockey. So when we come back, we're actually going to do our NBA preview this time. I promise it's really going to happen.
0: Promise.
1: So we're going to do our NBA preview, and then we're going to do our picks for the week after having last week off. So,
0: indeedy.
1: Stay tuned.

0: gentlemen.
1: Welcome, welcome, welcome home. Ladies and gentlemen.
0: Little score update for you. The Saints have extended their lead, and it's now 14-0 Carolina. Little Thursday night football.
1: Has D'Angelo Williams rushed for anything?
0: No, but Mark Ingram has a rushing touchdown. Thanks for asking. On the NBA, a little bit of a shocker right now. The Knicks are beating the Cleveland Cavs 73-71 with 9 minutes left in the fourth. And in hockey, the Bruins pulled out the overtime victory over Buffalo. Chicago and Ottawa are currently going to overtime, and if you want to know the rest of the games, you can just look them up. But the New Jersey Devils won a shootout. Yay, Devils! Yarmy Yager forever!
1: Yay, I want him back.
0: Forever.
1: I want him back so bad.
0: He's not leaving. He's going to play till he's like 50.
1: No, I want him back on the Pens, is what I'm saying. I want him to retire a Pen. I mean, he didn't go out in the best way from the Penguins organization.
2: No, he's gonna retire a Bruin.
1: Ugh, no, no. My brother always had an issue. Kind of, you know, my brother Ben calls Yager a mercenary, but the thing is, to a degree, was. But I just think the stars are gonna align. He's gonna retire a Penguin. I think that's where he started his career. That's where he should end it. That back when he had a beautiful mullet. So Harris, we're gonna talk a little bit NBA preview.
0: Yay, NBA preview.
1: And in hindsight, everybody, the West is so good.
0: The West is so good.
1: It's like ridiculous. So Sam, they should have 10 playoffs.
0: So Sam, before the show, before he really like took a solid look at the West.
1: No, and the thing was, it was even knowing how good the West is, and I took another good look. I still want to throw my wild card prediction that don't be surprised if somehow the LA Lakers sneak
0: it's
1: in.
0: It's not going to happen.
1: Because I feel like
0: they are one of the four worst teams in the league.
1: Sheer force of will of Kobe, I feel like if there was a four worst teams in the NBA, who would you pick to make the playoffs? It's the LA Lakers.
0: No.
1: It's Kobe Bryant.
0: Why?
1: Full season.
0: I think Sacramento has a better chance of making the playoffs than they do. At least Sacramento is a top 10 player in the NBA.
1: Wow.
0: DeMarcus Cousins?
1: Kobe Bryant's still a top 10 player.
0: What?
1: Absolutely.
0: No.
1: Absolutely.
0: No, can't carry a team anymore.
1: Yeah, no, he can. Last time he played a full season, he was a top 10 player.
0: I think he's going to put up amazing point stats this year because they're going to be like, all right, Kobe, try to get to the top two in scoring, see what happens.
1: That would make him a top 10 player in the NBA.
0: He's not a top 10
1: Last
0: player.
1: Time, yeah, absolutely. He still got the clutch
0: Is he going to lead his team to the playoffs? No.
1: Okay, well, here's the thing.
0: Could DeMarcus Cousins, honestly, in all realism, lead the Kings to an 8 seed?
1: Now you're doing the flawed argument about MVP.
0: What? No, I'm saying DeMarcus Cousins is a better player than Kobe Bryant. And honestly, DeMarcus Cousins
1: was a top two in scoring in the NBA, that means he's a top ten player in the NBA.
0: Would you say if he's a top 10 player?
1: Yes.
0: Would you say he's the best shooting guard in the NBA? So let's just go through some names. Let's go through a couple names.
1: No, okay. Well, here's my.
0: Would you take him over James Harden?
1: Currently,
0: no.
1: Yes. Yes. It's Kobe Bryant.
0: It's James Harden.
1: He's a top five player all time. If you have someone who's taking a shot for you, game seven, you're down by one. You want someone to take a mid-range jumper?
0: Can I have Kobe from 2008?
1: Did you have Kobe right now? His shot is still there.
0: Off a blown Achilles, dude.
1: Yeah, no. Off
0: a blown Achilles.
1: He still has a shot. He's still incredibly clutch. The fact is, any other player in the NBA at Kobe Bryant's age would not still be playing right now.
0: I'm just saying.
1: He's decrepit. He's old. He has more force to win than anybody.
0: He could 100% this year have a very Derek Jeter 2 years ago like season where Derek Jeter led the league in hits.
1: Absolutely.
0: But he could just as easily have a Derek Jeter this season where he was batting 250.
1: The fact is, if Kobe Bryant wasn't as proud as he is, he would be starting. You throw like a Kobe Bryant on the Oklahoma City Thunder or something. Absolutely.
0: He's not a top 10 player.
1: He would. He absolutely is. He's one of the best all time. Obviously he's recovering from the Achilles injury.
0: Right now, at the age of 36, you cannot think of 10 players in the NBA you'd rather have than Kobe Bryant.
1: Absolutely not.
0: Crazy.
1: Absolutely not.
0: Crazy.
1: Kobe Bryant is still a top 10 player in the league.
0: No.
1: No, he's four MVP, five title rings, clutch gene.
0: That's all things that have happened.
1: The thing is, you look at the difference from 2002 Kobe to like 2008 Kobe and more recent NBA title games. He is completely better than any player in the NBA growing on with age.
0: Hold on. I'm just looking at the
1: teams. He has been able to progress and evolve his game better than anyone.
0: So I'm going to name you. I'm just going to go through the list of teams. Before we give our team rankings for all this, because I think you're crazy.
1: I don't think I'm crazy.
0: So I'm just going to go through the teams right now in the entire NBA and list off their best player on their team.
1: Yep.
0: All right, ready?
1: Yep.
0: All right, Miami, Chris Bosh. Kobe Bryant or Chris Bosh? Bosh.
1: No, I'll take Bosh. Just rattle them off. Rattle off all of
0: so
1: them.
0: So Miami, Bosh. Chicago, I mean, a healthy Rose absolutely is their best player. Boston, Rondo. Indiana, healthy Paul George. When not healthy, I have to think Hibbert when he's not destroying himself. Toronto, probably Kyle Lowry. Kyle Lowry. Charlotte, either Al Jefferson or Kemba Walker or Lance Stevenson.
1: I'll rattle off. Everyone you listed so far, I'd take Kobe first.
0: I would take
1: Chris Bosh. Yeah,
0: I would take
1: Lowry.
0: I would take a healthy Derrick Rose over Kobe Bryant.
1: Yes.
0: Yes.
1: Yeah,
0: okay.
1: No,
0: fine.
1: I will give you that one. I will absolutely give you that.
0: What about a healthy Paul George? I would take a healthy Paul George.
1: No,
0: I would do.
1: No,
0: there's still
1: a lot of potential.
0: The thing with Paul George though,
1: I don't trust him yet.
0: The thing with Paul George though is that not only is he I know he's developing still offensively, but I don't think outside of LeBron James there's a better wing defender in the NBA right now.
1: Absolutely.
0: I would take Paul George.
1: He's not developed enough.
0: Paul George is a better player.
1: I would maybe give
0: Paul
1: it to
0: George,
1: him 2 to 3 years.
0: If Paul George was healthy this year, I would take him over Kobe Bryant 100,000,000%.
1: He's still developing. Even in the playoffs last year, he was developing.
0: All right, fine. Continue. So Washington Wizards, John Wall. Absolutely, John Wall. Absolutely. Absolutely. The guy just put up 30, 12, and 8 tonight and led his team to a victory. I'd put him in the top 10 with Kobe. I'm taking John Wall ahead of Kobe. Not even close. Cleveland, LeBron James.
1: Yes, obviously.
0: And Kevin Love. I'd take both of them over him.
1: Okay, continue.
0: And if Kyrie develops, I can make an argument for Kyrie, too.
1: Keep on going.
0: Milwaukee. Giannis. Not yet.
1: No.
0: But soon. Atlanta, probably Horford. I mean, Horford can't stay healthy. No. Detroit, Drummond. Not yet. Philadelphia, MCW.
1: Nope.
0: No. Brooklyn?
1: No.
0: Brooke Lopez?
1: Deron Williams is good?
0: I don't know why people think Brooklyn's going to be good.
1: Why is Brooklyn good?
0: I don't have Brooklyn making the playoffs. Deron Williams is a mess, and Brooke Lopez has a bad foot.
1: I think Deron Williams is going to be better this year.
0: And also, KG is a stone idol.
1: Yeah.
0: KG's 38.
1: Continue.
0: This is 20th season.
1: It does make a lot of sense. Continue.
0: New York, Melo.
1: No.
0: I think Melo in the triangle offense.
1: I
0: love Melo.
1: Yeah, I know, but
0: I'm a Melo guy.
1: If you put someone in an ideal offense, obviously. If you put Kobe Bryant on a team where there's actually people drawing away from him.
0: I'm one of the people that honestly thinks that Melo, you can win a championship with Melo as your best player. You just need the right pieces around him that aren't a ridiculously old Tyson Chandler. So I think that was a good trade for them. The next one is Orlando.
1: No.
0: I guess.
1: No.
0: I don't even know who
1: just
0: their best player is.
1: I just know.
0: All right, it's fine. Next one. Houston. I guess a tie between Harden and Howard. I would take both of them right now.
1: I wouldn't take Harden, and I don't like Howard.
0: I would take Harden. See, that's the thing. People don't realize this about Howard. Howard had a fantastic year last year. He was amazing. He was arguably the best center in the league again last year. He played out of his mind. People don't realize that because everyone hates Dwight Howard. Because I'm not going to lie.
1: I don't hate Dwight
0: Howard.
1: Guy's
0: a child.
1: I don't.
0: Everyone has an instantly bad thought process about Dwight Howard. But if you look at the statistics, last year he had a fantastic season.
1: Still a lot to be desired with how physically talented he is, and he could do better. Continue.
0: Hold on. Last year, I'm just going to say this for Dwight Howard. Last year, in his first year with the Rockets, 17 points, 10 rebounds, 2 blocks. That's a good year. That's a great year.
1: Yeah.
0: Along with James Harden. So, yes, he's not going to put 20 points a game because he's James Harden's team. By the way, the reason I take James Harden over Kobe Bryant is because I think on every single night, James Harden is a better chance of putting up 40 than Kobe does. Yes, I understand him in the defense. All right, I get it. That's just the player he is. But do I think that Kobe's going to be playing that much better of defense this year with crappy knees and no Achilles? No, I don't really think so.
1: He's been playing with crappy knees for the past 6 years of his life.
0: I don't think so. Yeah. Anyway.
1: When he blew up and was second in scoring in 2012 and 2013, he was taking medication because his hand, if it was us with the problems that he had in his hand, he wouldn't be moving his hand.
0: I know.
1: His shooting hand.
0: Still. All right, so moving on. Phoenix. Bledsoe, Dragic, I mean, they have a lot of great players on that team, like a lot of really good players, but no one Kobe. Portland, I'd take Lillard and Aldridge in a second. Lillard is amazing, and Aldridge, you can make an argument that behind Kevin Love, LaMarcus Aldridge is the best actually behind Blake Griffin and Kevin Love, you can make an argument LaMarcus Aldridge is the best
1: And we'll just kind of wrap this up generally. You know, you got Anthony Davis of the Pelicans. You know, you've got
0: Parker on the Spurs.
1: Yeah, Mavericks.
0: I'd take Curry over him. I'd still take Dirk. I love Dirk.
1: Kobe's a hard 10.
0: Kobe Max is 18. I think I could easily find this season.
1: Not.
0: By the end of the season, there's no way he's a top 10 player. No way.
1: You don't think he's going to be top 10 in the league in scoring this year?
0: It doesn't matter about scoring.
1: It matters about him
0: and his general effect on every game he's in.
1: Well, the fact is,
0: you can put up a ton of points and suck.
1: Nick Young, i.e. Well, yeah, no, Swaggy P is pretty terrible. But you look at Kobe Bryant, and the fact is, like, you know, like 2012, 2013, you know, Dwight Howard, still. Like, Dwight Howard on the Lakers didn't really impress me. 2011, 2012, you know, 2010, 11. A lot of these, you know, these years in the which have been considered like the tail end of his career, early to mid 30s, mm-hmm. Kobe Bryant had awful knees, his hands were bad,
0: right.
1: he wasn't as physically gifted as he formerly was,
0: right.
1: And he stayed consistent from the 2007-2008 system.
0: Hold on.
1: The fact that he didn't drop with all these terrible injuries below 27 points is a sign of the fact that he can evolve fact that even when they're focusing on him, he has the ability
0: to play.
1: Even
0: if it is Kobe Bryant, we've spent way too much time talking about one person on arguably
1: Absolutely.
0: The worst team in the NBA.
1: Absolutely.
0: So we're going to move on. All right.
1: But once again, Kobe Bryant's going to go down top five best player of all time. He's going to be good this year.
0: Yeah, I know.
1: No answer to being able to stop
0: him. Not this year. Okay, so we're going to give you our 1-8 in the East and West because I think...
1: Also MVPs.
0: Also MVPs and then ultimate champions.
1: Mm.
0: Ultimate champions of the world.
1: Woo!
0: So we're gonna go 1-8 in order. Not going to like scramble over the place. 1-8 in the East. 1-8 in the West. MVP. Dark Horse MVP.
1: Mm.
0: And then ultimate champion. So do you want to go first and you can pick your conference or do you want me to go first?
1: I'm going to go with my MVP pick first.
0: Okay.
1: It's easy.
0: Are you going to go with LeBron?
1: LeBron James.
0: Okay.
1: Absolutely. You know, you're going to see LeBron, you're going to see Kevin Love drop off this year. It's going to be a similar to Chris Bosh type situation. You're going to see Kyrie Irving be the DOA to LeBron James in Miami. You're going to see Kevin Love drop off a little bit because they're going to run a system that's going to, you know, adjust the fact that LeBron James is the most physically talented, incredibly clutch, just phenomenal player in the NBA.
0: Right.
1: LeBron James will run away with it, especially without Kevin Durant barking his heels.
0: Just saying.
1: However, dark horse candidate for MVP is going to be Derrick Rose.
0: Okay.
1: I think Rose has the potential to come back.
0: Okay.
1: A healthy Derrick Rose, watching him play in FIBA. He's still a very good player. I know it's injuries and you know, knee injuries are horrific.
0: Right.
1: But Derrick Rose I can see coming and snagging. LeBron James absolutely taking the MVP.
0: So my MVP this year is going to be LeBron. I just think if he plays another full healthy season, it doesn't matter what stats he's going to put up.
1: Yeah.
0: It's just like they're going to give it to him because of the story, no matter what. My dark horse guy, I like your D. Rose pick, but I also don't like your D. Rose pick. I just think, Not this year. Maybe next year. I think he needs a year to kind of get reacclimated to the speed of the game. I know FIBA is great, but it's not the NBA.
1: No, absolutely.
0: Yeah. So my dark horse MVP candidate, I've been stuck between these two all day. And I think I'm going to have to go with Russell Westbrook. For this reason. So for the people who don't know about
1: Anthony Davis.
0: Don't know about Kevin Durant's foot injury. He fractured a bone in the middle of his foot. Now, number one,
1: right, metatarsal.
0: Fine.
1: I think
0: it's still in the middle area.
1: It's an incredibly common injury. For example, that basically ruined Hakeem Nicks' season last year, even though he was a year removed.
0: So it's an injury that one takes a very long time to heal.
1: Yeah,
0: takes a couple months to heal.
1: It's
0: two,
1: a tiny little bone.
0: Exactly. Aaron Dobson had that problem last year. Two,
1: it can ruin your year.
0: Very easy to re-injure if you come back too soon. Extremely easy. And three, it saps you because it's very painful. And I think that when Durant comes back, they're going to bring him back very slowly.
1: Oh, yeah.
0: And I understand that...
1: They don't want to risk the future of their franchise.
0: I understand that the first game, they kind of slowed down Westbrook a little bit. They only played about 28 minutes as opposed to 35, which everyone thought. But I think as the season goes on, I'm so excited because I love Russell Westbrook. We are going to see the full power of Russell Westbrook this year.
1: Yeah.
0: I'm so excited to see him take 35 shots in a game, make about 18 to 19 of them, but two of those be some of the most athletic things you've ever seen in your life. I am a sole believer that Russell Westbrook is not really a point guard, not really a shooting guard, but I think that whatever position he is, outside of Chris Paul, he's the best guard in the league. I love Westbrook. I don't think there's a player, a guard in the NBA that can impact a game as much as Westbrook can, both positively and negatively.
1: Yeah, yeah.
0: But I'm going to choose Westbrook as my dark horse candidate because I don't think that Durant's going to come back as easily as people think.
1: Yeah. No,
0: it's a very tough
1: thing.
0: No,
1: they're going to rely heavily on when Westbrook. And quick note about Derrick Rose. This is a more psychological thing. Mm-hmm. When Rose, you guys, everybody remembers when Rose was initially coming back in the first knee injury and there was the whole campaign about Rose getting trained and getting ready and Chicago's ready and blah, blah, blah, blah. Yeah, we're going to totally do it. And then, another terrible knee injury. Uh-huh. Awful. But the thing is with that, I feel like the fact that he's being, there's not that campaign this year. People are having their doubts in him. Derrick Rose is a determined guy. He's incredibly talented. We've seen what he can do when he is playing at that peak level of performance. I think the fact that there are people doubting the fact that he can come back and play fully well, I think that's going to motivate him to be able to be that good.
0: Yeah, what's up? How you doing, Nate?
2: Not much. Is the mic working?
0: Yeah,
1: we can hear you, babe.
2: Fantastic. Yeah. We had a little, cut off before.
1: Gishmoygetty,
2: yeah, absolutely. No. Guys, real quick, I wanted to communicate to you that we do have to take some headshots, so next break, make sure we get another break in and we'll get those headshots.
0: All right, yeah,
1: we're for like, ETIN?
2: Yes.
1: Right. I dyed my hair.
0: We'll get to those. We'll take a break before we do our NFL picks.
2: Fantastic. Just want to make sure we had one left. Yeah. You guys are doing great. Keep it
0: going. We're gonna move on to 1-8. Do you want to go first and choose your conference?
1: You go first.
0: I'll go first. Yay! All right, I'm gonna start in the West.
2: Harris, I'm gonna take this down for the Facebook. So go slow for
0: me. Okay, I'll go slow. All right. So are you ready, Ian?
2: I am just about ready.
0: Hold on one second. Turn down for what? Oh, so I love the. All right, the West.
2: Let's get it rolling.
0: All right, West. Number one, Clippers. Okay. Love the Clippers this year. I think you're going to see Blake Griffin just continue to become dominant player. Number two, San Antonio. Number three, Golden State. No, actually, that's not possible because they're in the same division. Hold on. Let me just go.
1: Oh, gosh. The divisions are going to kill me.
0: Yep, division. People forget about divisions. Because Golden State is in the Clippers division. Okay, so number three, Oklahoma City.
2: Oklahoma City.
0: Number four, I'm gonna go. Then I'm gonna go Golden State. Golden State at four. Then five, I'm gonna go Houston. Six, Portland. Seven, Dallas. And then eight. Eight is my. I love this team. I'm riding the Suns to the playoffs, baby. Oof. The Suns are going with that 8 seed. Best, I will say this till I die, best backcourt in the entire NBA. Combined. No Memphis this year.
2: Hold on, I got Clippers, Oklahoma City, Golden State, Houston.
0: I completely forgot about Memphis. Hold on. Now that I think about it.
1: Tough.
0: I already have Houston missing the playoffs.
1: Really?
0: Yes. I think they lost too much this year. I really do. They need. If they had Bosch and kept Parsons, this is a championship team.
1: What about the Jeremy Lin factor, baby?
0: He's gone.
1: Yeah, no, I'm saying the fact that he's gone.
0: I don't want Houston to miss. Actually, swap out Houston and put in Memphis. Okay. So let's go Clippers, San Antonio, Oklahoma City, Golden State, Memphis, Portland, Dallas, 1, 2, 3, 4, 5, 6, 7, and then the Suns.
2: Great.
1: Nice.
0: That's my West.
1: Okay.
0: Are you going West?
1: Yeah, I'll go West.
0: All right, go West.
1: All right, so top spot, Golden State.
0: Okay.
2: Hold on 1 second, Sam. Hold on 1 second.
0: Warriors, come out to play.
1: top spot is Golden State.
0: Mm-hmm.
1: Second is going to be San Antonio.
0: Okay. That's not possible. That's possible.
1: That is possible. Pacific and Southwest.
0: LOL.
1: So it's going to be Golden Stadium, top seed.
2: Yep.
1: San Antonio at second seed. Uh-huh. Actually, no.
0: No.
1: Golden State, top seed. Portland at two.
0: Portland at two.
1: Yes.
0: Oh, wow.
1: So you think good.
0: Okay, Portland.
1: It's ridiculous.
0: Oh, no.
1: Oh, gosh.
0: And who's going to win the Pacific? No,
1: you
0: New
1: mean
0: York,
1: the Southwest? That is so difficult.
0: Okay, hold on.
1: I'm going to give it. I'm going to go with New Orleans. New Orleans is going to win the Pacific. Oh, wow. They're going to do it. Wow. Anthony Davis.
0: All right.
1: Oh, it's so difficult.
0: I would have put them in as a late seed. I don't think they're better than San Antonio.
1: I think San Antonio's finally going to drop off because they're all 68 years old.
0: To each his own.
1: Yeah. Okay.
0: Just saying they won their first. Oh, they won their first game 101-100. They beat Dallas.
1: Fourth spot is going to go to the Clippers.
0: Yay.
1: Fifth spot is going to go to San Antonio.
0: Okay.
1: Sixth spot is going to go OKC.
0: Antonio. Okay.
1: Seventh spot is going to go to Houston.
0: Yeah. Okay.
1: Wow, this is tough.
0: OKC at six. Jeez.
1: Eighth spot is going to go to Houston. They're going to sneak in.
0: Do you already have Houston?
1: Do I really? One,
0: yeah, that was your seven.
1: Oh, wait, no. I thought I just picked Memphis.
0: Golden State.
1: No, I didn't pick Memphis.
0: Portland.
1: Yeah.
0: New Orleans, Clippers, San Antonio, OKC, Houston. You have one left. Who's your eight seed? Who's the team? A lot of options. Memphis, Dallas, Phoenix.
1: Oh, Memphis.
0: You going Memphis?
1: Yeah, I got to go Memphis.
0: All right.
1: I like the youth. I like the youth on the team. And guys, mind you, if I've been a little bit scatterbrained tonight, there was a spilling of bleach in my suite, and I went to go clean it up, and it's a poorly ventilated area, so I have a wicked headache right now. But I'm fine, you know? I just can't do numbers.
2: Well, you're also wearing a lot of makeup, and your hair is dyed, so I don't know if it's just the bleach that's the problem.
1: Yes, I got my makeup done to look like Chris Letang. I don't have guy liner on. Someone did a black eye makeup for me, and my hair is slicked back to look like a hockey player, a demon. Okay, Harris.
0: So now we're gonna move to the East.
1: Okay, and this
0: is
1: gonna be a little bit easier.
0: The East is considerably easier. So hold on, I need to check what the Cavs Knicks score is right now. The Knicks are beating the Cavs by 8.
3: Wow.
2: Jeez.
0: In Cleveland.
3: Jeez.
0: That's
1: that first pass don't mean nothing. Don't mean nothing.
0: So I'm still convinced. I love this Cleveland team. So I'm going to go Cleveland 1.
1: Wow.
0: Yeah, I still think so. This team's going to, right now, it's going to take a little adjustment period, just like it did.
1: Oh, yeah, with the Heat.
0: Remember, hey, just saying.
1: Rome wasn't built in an A.
0: LeBron James and the Big 3 and Miami lost their first game to the Big 3 and the Celtics. Lost their first game of the season at home.
2: Wait,
0: I ain't worried about nothing.
2: Sam, what's the lyric? Our economy is based on LeBron James, is that the lyric?
0: Miami's the guy who's based on.
1: No, we're talking. If anybody's
2: ever Cleveland
1: town, everyone.
0: All right, so.
1: Our main export is crippling depression. That's terrible. I'm sorry, right. Cleveland.
0: So
1: that's from the Cleveland tourism video. There's a line in the song that's, our entire economy's based on LeBron James.
2: Which is true.
0: All right, so after Cleveland, my two seed's going to be Washington. I think they'll win the Southeast. And. The Atlantic is so bad. I'm going to take Toronto terrible. At 3.
1: Can I put the Lakers in the Atlantic? Can I put them in the East? Is that okay?
0: No.
1: I just want them to make it
0: so bad.
1: All right,
0: so then 4, I'm going to have Chicago.
3: Shy City.
0: 5, go Charlotte.
3: Yeah.
0: 6, God, the East is bad. 6. I'm going to go Atlanta at 6. 7.
3: Come on down to Cleveland town, everyone.
0: All right, so I have Brooklyn missing the playoffs. I don't think they're going to be any good.
3: There's a place there used to be industry.
0: And then I'm going to go Miami. I just chose four teams from the Southeast to go to the playoffs.
2: Brooklyn?
0: Actually, wait, hold on.
1: What are you doing?
0: Miami. So Cleveland, Washington, Toronto, Chicago, Charlotte, Atlanta, Miami.
2: Oh, no Brooklyn.
0: No Brooklyn. And then my last team, I'm going to Detroit.
1: Okay.
0: We're not Detroit. Stan Van Gundy is not going to have a under 500 record. He's not. He's too good of a coach.
1: Good old Stan.
0: So my final, Cleveland, Washington, Toronto, Chicago, Charlotte, Atlanta, Miami, and Detroit. Yes. All right, Sam, you're up.
1: All right. Top seed, Chicago.
0: Ooh, okay.
1: Chicago's going to take the top seed.
0: Okay.
2: Second seed. You said Chicago?
0: Yeah.
1: Yes. Second seed.
0: Mm-hmm.
1: Washington Wizards.
0: Yes.
1: Yes.
0: The Wiz.
1: Come on down to Cleveland town, everyone.
0: Come on down to D.C.
1: Come on down to D.C., everyone. It's a perfect place if you're John Wall.
0: And already have your dance made about you from college.
1: Right, okay, quick question.
0: What?
1: I thought John Wall had his own shoe immediately out of college.
0: Maybe.
1: I thought he did, but now everyone's making a big deal. Because I remember he was like immediately
0: out of
1: college.
0: No, he had his own dance. John?
1: No, I know the John Wall.
0: Well,
1: I remember
0: Wiggins
1: being at a
0: does.
1: Sweet 16 and dancing to the John Wall. That's how long ago that was. No, but the thing
0: that was awful.
1: Yeah, it was like freshman year of high school, right?
0: That was one of the worst things ever.
1: Yeah.
0: I love John Wall. That was bad.
1: But it was just like, I'm going to take my fist and just do this.
0: I'm the biggest John Wall fan out there because I've watched him since high school. That was the worst thing I've ever seen.
1: Do you remember this first game in the NBA when he almost broke the most amount of steals in a game?
0: He's so good!
1: And everyone's like, he's the next coming of the Messiah!
0: He's so good.
1: And then he was just bad.
0: Dude, top 3 point guard in the NBA right now. Number three.
1: So. All
0: right, after that.
1: I said Chicago, Washington Wizards. Oh, gosh. I don't like the Atlantic Division.
0: Just say Toronto and go home.
1: I'll give it to Toronto.
0: There you go. Good boy.
1: Fourth. Don't you say that to me. Fourth seed. Cleveland.
0: Okay.
1: Fifth seed.
0: Okay. Wow. It's so bad.
1: So difficult. Fifth seed. I'm going to go with Boston. What? Yeah. Kidding.
2: Come on.
1: However, I'll sneak them in later.
0: Wow. Okay.
1: Yeah. I have faith in Brad Stevens. Yeah, I know. I scared you.
0: What?
1: I did scare you.
0: You're scaring me that you're putting the Celtics in.
1: Fifth seed Indiana. Without Paul George.
0: They're going to be so bad.
1: Even without Paul George.
0: They're going to be trading players.
1: Oh, gosh.
0: All right. Indiana.
1: Actually, No. You go back on things all the time.
0: Fine.
1: Oh, gosh. I just don't like the Eastern Conference. I'm not going back because of you. I just literally just realized that Paul George his leg is still, his bone's still sticking out of his skin right now.
0: If he's playing, they're a four seed. At least. If not higher.
1: Why is this conference so bad? Fifth seed, I'll go Charlotte.
0: Woo!
1: Throw that in there.
0: Michael Jordan leading a basketball team.
1: Sixth seed, I'm going to go Brooklyn. Seventh seed, I'll give it to Miami.
0: Okay. Who's your
1: Actually,
0: eight?
1: No, not Miami. No. Seventh seed, I'm going to go New York.
0: The Knicks?
1: Yep.
0: Okay.
1: I'll give it to him.
0: Okay.
1: Eighth seed.
0: Dun.
1: Boston. Yep. They'll sneak in.
0: On what grounds?
1: I have faith in Brad Stevens. I don't know why. He's just so great.
0: All right, I'm going
1: to... If he was able to get Butler to a national championship game, I believe in his second year he'll be able to do it. Even with circulating Rajon Rondo.
0: When it comes to basketball...
1: And Miami misses the playoffs.
0: And my fandoms, I'm number one Wizards fan. I'll admit that.
1: Yep.
0: And number two, I'm a Celtics fan. So I'm going to look you right in the eye and tell you this right now. Right now, the Celtics have nobody that is a true center.
1: Yep.
0: They have a small forward right now that... honestly, he's the most inconsistent player in basketball.
1: Mm-hmm.
0: They have a bunch of shooting guards that are really, really good at defense, but none of them have a jump shot. And Rajon Rondo wants out of Boston.
1: Yep.
0: It's not happening.
1: I think it's going to happen. I've got faith.
0: It's not happening.
1: I got faith. If there's far worse teams.
0: Boston might be a bottom five team this year. Along with the Lakers, the Utah Jazz, the Sacramento.
1: There are far worse teams in the NBA historically that have had worse players and worse coaches who have not made the playoffs.
0: I mean, yes, it's possible in this East.
1: No.
0: But it's also like there is a level of talent that you need to have to make the playoffs, and they just don't have that talent.
1: No one has impressed me enough.
0: Unless Marcus Smart comes out of nowhere and is the greatest thing that the world has ever seen. Well, I don't think so.
1: My thing is my faith in Brad Stevens, the fact that he could lead a Butler program of a school of under 5,000 kids to... two national championship games in NCAA. Different animal, I know, in the NBA. I have faith in Brad Stevens. I have faith in a resurgence of the Celtics. They're playing in a newly renovated TD Garden. I feel like they're going to throw their support behind them. They're going to be good again.
0: By the way.
1: And if not this year, then the year after.
0: Dark horse playoff team? The Bucks.
1: Really?
0: If Larry Sanders has a comeback year, Giannis does Giannis things because Giannis is amazing at basketball. If Brandon Knight can actually turn himself to a good point guard, OJ Mayo lays off the burgers, and Jabari Parker ends up being the rookie of the year, this team could easily sneak in. They have a really good young starting five.
1: Jabari's my pick for rookie of the year.
0: But see, there's only one problem.
1: What's up?
0: You know how everyone's like, oh, Anthony Davis is going to be like, you know, the next great NBA player?
1: They have
0: player.
1: No fan base?
0: No. Do you know what the problem with that is? Giannis Antetokounmpo is the next great NBA player. He's going to be so good. He's so good.
1: I think you're just obsessed with his name.
0: I love Giannis Antetokounmpo. No, I just love him. He's great. The Celtics should have taken him. I love Giannis.
1: Yeah.
0: Giannis is going to be amazing.
1: Come on down.
0: So that's the thing. One more time. Harris is East. Cleveland, Washington, Toronto, Chicago, Charlotte, Atlanta, Miami, Detroit. The West is Clippers, San Antonio, Oklahoma City, Golden State, Memphis, Portland, Dallas, and the Suns. My MVP is LeBron. My dark horse MVP is Westbrook.
1: And for predictions for old Clancy just came in.
0: Nice.
1: Hello, Clancy. How you doing?
4: Hey, everybody. Let's pick some teams.
1: All right, Clancy, get out. You're creepy.
0: All right, so Sam's East is Chicago, Washington, Toronto, Cleveland, Charlotte, Brooklyn, New York, and then Boston. In the West, he has Golden State, Portland, New Orleans, the Clippers,
1: Golden
0: San
1: Tate.
0: Antonio. OKC, Houston, Memphis, MVP LeBron, Dark Horse MVP D Rose.
1: Yes. And don't worry, Golden Tate is the name of a football player.
0: That's a real thing. Don't worry, he's a real person.
1: He does sound fictional, I know.
0: He did sleep with Russell Wilson's wife, though.
1: No, that is so
0: no,
1: much
0: it happened.
1: Hearsay.
0: It
1: hearsay.
0: Happened.
1: Hearsay.
0: It happened.
1: Hearsay.
0: It happened.
1: Libel.
0: It happened.
1: Slander.
0: It was reported by
1: multiple. I hate Golden Tate, but it's libel.
0: It was reported by multiple people.
1: TMZ and TMZ's buddy, TMG.
0: How about Mike Freeman from Bleacher Report?
1: How about Josh?
0: How about
1: Wow,
0: Deadspin?
1: Bleacher Report.
0: Or Mike Freeman, who is even from...
1: Bleacher Report is the Jay Leno
0: Mike
1: of,
0: Freeman,
1: of sports reporting.
0: Don't you dare insult Mike Freeman. Mike Freeman is one of the best sports reporters of our era. It's just, I don't know. Do you slept with Russell Wilson, bud? I don't like that. All right, guys. Gotcha. So that's our NBA predictions. We're gonna take one more break. When we come back, it's NFL picks time. And right now, Sam, are you still in the lead?
1: Yeah, definitely.
0: Sam, I don't even know where... No. Sam, you are currently in the lead at 16-9.
1: Yeah.
0: Ian, no, that's a lie. Ian's winning at 17-9.
2: I am winning, yeah. And all I will continue to win for the rest of the semester. And I will win.
1: So much confidence.
0: Turn down for what? All right, we're going to take a quick break, then we'll be right back.

0: What?
1: All right, we're gonna do a little bit of score update for you. Saints are beating the Panthers.
0: Where are
1: 21-7 right now. A little bit of NBA for you. The Knicks beat the Cavs 95-90.
0: Yay, New York's gonna make the playoffs based on this one game.
1: Do you know what's really sad? Do you know what I'm also really sad about? That the Giants won the World Series. They have to be one of the most undominant dynasties ever. Like, regular season wise. Like, they just don't. It's aggravating. I don't like how they're considered a dynasty. I really don't like it. It kind of bothers me. I don't know. Ugh. All right, Sam. It's our favorite time of the week, Sam. Guess what we get to do?
0: I get to beat all of you guys in picks.
1: That was mean. The last time I checked, you're not actually
2: losing.
1: Beating all of us.
0: What?
2: Yep, I'm actually. Yep.
0: Is Ian still winning?
1: Ian's still winning.
0: Him and I were tied.
1: Nope.
0: Is he up by one?
1: Yep.
0: Ugh, we were tied.
2: One is a lot, Sam. One's a lot.
0: One is the loneliest number that you ever saw.
2: What is that from?
0: It's from
1: Everything.
0: Jesus Christ Superstar. Yes.
2: Yes.
1: Show. All right, guys.
2: Great
1: so
2: show.
1: We have this is one of the best weeks
0: and
1: in the NFL.
0: In here today,
1: because guess what?
0: To do NFL predictions.
1: Oh my God, go home. Leave.
0: In a world where NFL predictions determine who gets the most pebbles. One man says no. Nicolas Cage is Nicolas Cage in.
1: Yelling at people for no reason!
0: National Treasure 3. Rated NC-17.
1: All right, so this is one of the best weeks in the NFL, because not only do we have a lot of good games,
0: but we have the guy who does all the trailer voices.
1: Okay, we get it!
0: I'm kidding. I'm not going to beat that dead horse too much.
1: So we also mildly. We have... It's Brady versus Manning week. I love Brady versus Manning.
0: Brady versus Manning.
1: You know
0: week.
1: Why I love Brady versus Manning week? Because guess where Manning is playing this week?
0: He's playing in Foxborough.
1: Yeah. Guess what his record is the last five times played Foxborough?
0: I love it when you try to make my voices.
1: 1-4.
0: Sports games.
1: Turned down for what?
0: When was that one loss?
1: The one win.
0: One win. That is one loss for Brady.
1: What was it? He has not won a game in Foxborough as a Bronco. His last was his last year on the Colts.
0: Oh, yep. Okay. So that wasn't that. Actually, it was kind of far ago.
1: Yeah, it was kind of far ago. He hasn't won a game.
0: I still think of him as a Colt.
1: He is a negative. He is a very bad winning percentage in Foxborough.
0: You're
1: a
0: winning
1: negative.
0: Percentage.
1: You're a winning percentage. All right, so we are also, hold on, my dad
0: also, we
1: says.
0: We have 13 minutes until the show's
1: My dad
0: over.
1: Says you're wrong. That song is by Three Dog Night, not Jesus Christ Superstar.
0: Oh, no, I know. I was completely kidding. Oh,
1: okay.
0: No. Yeah, right. No, I got you.
1: So let's get to some picks.
0: Three Dog Night, who is also responsible for the song, Eli's Coming.
1: All right, we're going to stop singing.
0: Hide your heart, girl.
1: Hey. All right,
0: Eli's
1: so
0: Coming. Hide your heart, girl.
1: Oh, shut up. These are our five picks for the week.
0: Hide it.
1: Denver at New England.
0: You better hide your heart.
1: Arizona at Dallas. Baltimore at Pittsburgh. San Diego at Miami. And Indianapolis at New York off the bye. I already texted our nice little picks to our boy Jack, who unfortunately can't be in the studio with us.
2: Yeah.
1: So,
2: loser.
1: So Jack took
0: He's
1: Denver.
0: He's currently at a tube sock convention.
1: Jack took Denver, Dallas, Baltimore, the Chargers,
0: wow.
1: And the Giants.
0: He got that.
2: Wait, slow it down.
0: Didn't
2: dude,
0: we just come up with the picks like 2 minutes ago?
1: What? Yeah.
0: Wow. He's responded fast.
1: He responded really fast.
2: Wait, Harris,
0: he really wants to be
2: what
0: here.
1: He went Denver, Dallas, Baltimore. The Chargers, and then the Giants.
0: And then the sports.
1: And then the sports. Huh? All right, so last week, Jack actually went, Jack went 4-1 to make.
0: What?
1: He's
0: still in the basement, though, right? Wait, I went 4-1?
1: No, he went 4-1. You went 2-3. Ian and I went 3-2.
2: Yep.
1: The season totals currently, Jack's at 13-12. I'm at 13-12. Sam's at 16-9.
0: Woo!
1: And Ian's in the lead at 17-8.
0: How is this a thing?
1: Because Ian is amazing.
2: Can you say that one more time?
1: Ian is amazing.
0: That should be a soundbite.
1: Ian, I'm going to cut that out of this show and just send it to you. So every single time, like, you're not having the best day, just play it, and you'll feel a lot better.
0: Come on down to Sutherland Town, everyone.
1: Sutherland Town. All right. So in order of who did best last week.
0: Jack,
1: Ian,
0: we already read it. Yeah,
1: Jack, we already went.
0: We
1: so Ian.
2: I'm going. Okay.
1: You're going next.
2: I'm going to take Denver.
1: Okay.
2: I'm gonna take Arizona.
1: Nice, good pick.
2: I honestly have no idea. Pittsburgh's not great, right?
1: Not great. They just they Just saying, Ben Roethlisberger last week had six touchdowns.
3: Is the second QB in history to pass for over 500 yards. Pretty impressive.
2: Come on down. I'm gonna kind of guess. I'm gonna go with Baltimore.
4: All right.
2: Miami.
4: Ooh.
3: Wow.
2: And then Giants.
3: Nice.
4: All right. My turn.
1: All right, so these are going to be fun picks for me because, you know, you all think...
3: Because you're not going to pick Baltimore.
1: No. Well, actually, I'm still debating. I haven't thought about it yet. But I'm going to... like, all right, first pick, obviously, I'm taking the Patriots. You people are crazy. Tom Brady right now is having the greatest October of any NFL quarterback in the history of the NFL.
3: You're having the best quarterback.
1: He has over 1,000 yards passing and 14 touchdowns and no picks in 1 month.
2: It's pretty good. I'm not gonna lie. Harris, if you had mentioned that a little bit earlier, I might have counted for
1: exactly. And by the way, as I always say, Peyton Manning sucks in Foxborough.
3: Yeah,
1: awful. Yeah. Always plays bad.
2: And why is that? Why?
1: I don't know. He just can't do it.
3: Harris, if Peyton Manning beats him in Foxborough, I gotta pour this steaming hot vat of clam chowder on your head that I'm currently holding in studio. I'm holding a giant vat of clam chowder. Away. I assure right. you, listeners.
1: So I'm going.
3: I made it in studio.
1: I'm going New England, Dallas, Arizona, Dallas. I'll go Pittsburgh. Actually, their corners are so bad.
3: I know.
1: I can't do it.
3: I know.
1: I can't do it. I'm going Baltimore.
3: Yeah.
1: I can't do
3: it. Good.
1: I can't do it.
3: Good. Yes. Yes.
1: San Diego
3: yes.
1: at Miami. Oh, that's a tough one because I don't think San Diego's all that good. And Flowers is hurt. And now, what's his face?
3: And Matthew still isn't back.
1: Verrett, their rookie that made that sick pick to end the Raiders game, he has a torn labrum.
3: Oh, ow.
1: Ow.
3: Yeah, you can't play DB with a torn labrum.
1: Go Miami.
3: You can play tackle.
1: Also, ever since his days at the U, I'm a believer in Lamar Miller. I think Lamar Miller can be a franchise running back. Love Lamar Miller.
3: He came off his couch 4 weeks ago.
1: What do you know? He was drafted in the third round and started
3: and then
1: all
3: Benny
1: year.
3: Just wasn't
1: he's
3: on the team.
1: He's on pace for like 1,200 rushing yards.
3: Yeah, I know. It's great. I tried to pick him off. But I didn't have my waiver wire.
1: I drafted him because I'm smart. All right, and then the last game, Indianapolis at the New York Giants.
3: I'm thinking of Daniel Thomas.
1: I think Indianapolis is so angry they lost that game last week.
3: Oh, yeah.
1: Oh, they're pissed.
3: Yeah.
1: I know the Giants are coming off a bye week.
3: And they're home.
1: And they're home. I know, but...
3: In front of the lights. In the Snoopy Stadium.
1: I believe in a big stage. I think Andrew Luck's going to show up. I'm going Indy.
3: Fair enough. Okay, my turn?
1: Yeah, you're up.
3: Okay, I'm going to go with Denver.
1: Of course.
3: I'm going to go with Dallas.
2: Hold on. Sam.
1: Denver, no. Dallas.
3: Oh,
2: man, come on.
3: I'm going to go with the Denver Broncos over the New England Patriots at Foxborough.
1: Some shenanigans.
3: I believe in some Peyton Manning.
1: You know what I don't believe in? I don't know. Keep going.
3: Okay, thank you. I'm going to go with Dallas over Arizona Cardinals. Mm-hmm. I just have no faith in any form of Arizona Cardinals offense. I just don't.
1: By the way, Dez Bryant might put up 200 against Patrick Peterson.
3: Oh no.
1: Peterson's having an awful year.
3: I still have faith in Peterson, but yeah, no, I can see it happening.
1: Yeah.
3: Next was Pittsburgh. I'm going to take Pittsburgh over the Baltimore Ravens.
1: Pittsburgh. Okay.
3: I'm going to take the Chargers over the Finns. Because I got faith in Philip Rivers.
1: Okay.
3: Also, wait 2 weeks when Ryan Matthews comes back. They're going to get a lot better.
1: Okay.
3: Because they'll actually have...
1: And then I'm going to make your pick for you. I'm guessing you're choosing the Giants.
3: I'm going to pick the Indianapolis Giants. I'm going to take the New England... I'm going to take the New York Giants. They're playing in their home field on more than a bye week's regular rest. Right. We got an additional day. You know, we're not going to have Rashad Jennings. He's out. DRC has been limited. He'll be fine. John Beeson's out for the season.
1: That right there, rewind.
3: Limit or Rashad Jennings?
1: No. Rashad Jennings. Yes. I think if they had Rashad Jennings in this game, they'd win. My problem is that I like Andre Williams, but yes. I think he showed he's not ready to start yet.
3: No.
1: He's not there yet.
3: No, he's not a pass blocker, and he can't catch balls.
1: Right now, the combination of Greg Toler, Vontae Davis, and Darius Butler have been playing fantastic football at the cornerback position.
3: Mm-hmm.
1: I understand. I know they just gave up all those points to the Pittsburgh Steelers, but the Pittsburgh Steelers at home is an unstoppable force of nature.
3: Well the thing is, if you look at their three game, if you look at their win streak with Jennings and what his receiving wise, what his pace was for how many yards in the season?
1: He was too good.
3: He was on pace for like over 500, 600 yards in the season. It's crazy. Andre Williams has 25 yards receiving. Yeah, he can't block very well. However, I think the New York Giants are going to take it just in front of their home court. However, Hakeem Nicks is going to have a big day. Ahmad Bradshaw is going to have a decent day. Okay. Ahmad Bradshaw is going to have a touchdown. Hakeem Nicks is going to go buck 15 touchdown. Despite the fact that he's been doing terrible
1: this
3: year.
1: Why I don't understand why everyone thinks that the Patriots have like no chance in this game. Not just us, but everyone is taking Denver in this game.
3: Yeah.
1: Everyone. I don't get it. Is it that convincing that Peyton Manning all of a sudden is going to start performing well in Foxborough? Is it going to poof out of nowhere? I mean, I understand the Bears have been kind of what to do, but they still have Cutler, who I believe in. They still have Brandon Marshall and Alshon Jeffrey, and they still have Martellus Bennett. And they have an okay defense. They just beat them 51-28. They just dropped 51 on the Bears.
3: But
1: look, I understand. I understand.
3: Bears just never inspire me.
1: I know that the Broncos defense has looked better. I know, but if there's one thing Belichick knows how to do, it's attack his old players. Mm. And I preach this. Tlaib is not.
3: No, he isn't.
1: No, he's not Revis. He's not.
3: Absolutely
1: and
3: not.
1: And anyone who thought that Tlaib equaled Revis when it came to signings in offseason is wrong. You are wrong.
3: He's a
1: WRONG.
3: He's the seventh or eighth best corner in the league.
1: He has a glass
3: seven.
1: Hip.
3: I'm going to call him seven.
1: You literally hit him and his hip will shatter.
3: He's inconsistent.
1: It's bad. I put
3: DRC and Aqib Tlaib at the same level.
1: The person I am more worried about is on the other side is Chris Harris Jr., who's one of the best corners in the league. He's been playing fantastic. I'm not really worried about TJ Ward, even though he destroyed Rob Gronkowski's knee. Ever since the Patriots' offensive line has gotten some stability, which was the first game in October, Tom Brady has thrown for over 1,000 yards and 14 touchdowns in three games.
3: Yeah.
1: That's it.
3: Yeah,
1: and I understand. And if there's one person that knows how to beat Peyton Manning, it's Bill Belichick.
3: This is what we're gonna do, Harris. On Monday night, we're gonna sit down. Well, we'll do it on Sunday too. We'll get some pizzas.
1: Well, see, it's a 4:25 game.
3: Oh, I'm sorry. Monday night.
2: I'm totally down for pizza. Just saying.
1: Dude, we're gonna.
3: On top of that, we are not going. Oh, we have a writers' meeting for Monday Night Football. What is this life?
1: Sunday is going to be one awesome day of football.
3: Yeah, I've got Quidditch.
1: Very
3: and then
1: exciting.
3: I'm going to go, probably going to shoot for something. But anyway, so great. Let's see. Harris, we've got what's going to even out? What's going to shimmy out to about 3 minutes left?
1: Okay.
3: How we do a little bit of yellow card equivalent?
1: A little yellow card equivalent?
3: A little bit of rant.
1: Do you want to go first?
3: Yeah, you can go first. I'm not going to talk about the Giants, just FYI.
1: What to talk about? Because you put me on the spot.
3: And your time is up. Do you want me to go first?
1: Yeah, go first.
3: Okay. So, ladies and gentlemen, last weekend I had the amazing ability, and I talked about it a little bit earlier in the year, about attending an FXFL game. You know, I covered them. I'm a big believer in the FXFL, which, if you aren't familiar with it, it's called it's the Fall Experimental Football League. In the past, there have been experiments with creating another league for American football, for those of you who watch soccer out there. And, you know, they've failed. NFL Europe failed. UFL failed. USFL failed. XFL failed. XFL was a joke, though. But I was able to attend, get my first official professional press clearance to the Boston Brawlers game. It was really an event. I was able to talk with Taj Boyd. Really awesome. Emmanuel Moody, former leader of, former phenomenal running back for Florida.
1: Woo.
3: And, overall, it was just a great experience. It was, the level of play was good. It was great to see that. And I think something looking forward, any of you guys are interested in the Boston area, if you guys are in Brooklyn, if you're in Omaha for some reason, or currently Florida doesn't have a team, but they have a roving all-star team called the Black Tips. If you decide to, come out to one of the games, really something interesting. It's a really interesting concept. Their marketing is incredible. Small market model. I'm really looking forward to hopefully a good future with the FXFL, and I'm happy to say I got my first press clearance.
1: By the way, the NFL Europe didn't totally fail. Do you know who it gave us?
3: Kurt Warner.
1: No. No. What? Kurt Jackson.
3: Also Kurt Warner.
1: Kurt Warner, what?
3: Really? Kurt Warner played in NFL Europe. Then I believe he was on the Barnstormers.
1: I was going a little more recent with Fred Jackson. You know that Fred Jackson was in.
3: Old?
1: Fred Jackson's the oldest running back in the
3: NFL. Yeah, I know. But still, anyway, you need time. You're under like 45 seconds.
1: Rant. Oh boy, am I going to rant about? This is sad. First of all, there's something that we have not touched on at all. Tom Menino, the former mayor of Boston,
3: absolutely.
1: Died this week. So
2: should have been our yellow card.
1: Yeah, rest in peace, Menino. I know he's a little crazy politically, but I still think there's no one that loved the city more.
3: Longest serving mayor in its history.
1: All right. So my rant this week, I'm gonna do it on a little baseball here. So we saw this year, we saw the Giants go up against the Royals, which all of a sudden everybody's dubbing the Giants. I kind of mentioned this before. All of a sudden everyone's dubbing the Giants this dynasty. They are not a dynasty. I understand that they won 3 World Series in 5 years. I get it.
5: Literally the definition of a dynasty?
1: My point with this, in order to be a dynasty, you have to be one of the greatest teams of all time for an extended stretch.
3: It's about 3 out of 5, dude.
1: They are not. They barely made it into the playoffs this year.
3: By the definition of 3 of 5.
1: They barely made it into the playoffs 2 years ago.
3: Five years ago
1: when they won their first World Series was the only year they were the best team in the MLB because they had the best pitching staff. This year and 2 years ago, they were not even the 6th best team in the MLB. Maybe not even the 7th. They barely got it. They got into the playoffs on like the last game of the season.
3: Yeah.
1: And honestly, I'm really, really sad the Royals didn't win. Because I don't think there's a team in baseball right now that has endured more than the Kansas City Royals the best 25 years.
3: So bad for so long.
1: And they lose.
3: Short of the Pirates. The Pirates have been getting better now.
1: With a guy on third base.
3: It's a shame.
1: That ended with a controversy because some people thought he should have gone home.
3: But he shouldn't have.
1: No, he shouldn't have. But it's just, I'm disappointed that the Royals didn't win.
3: Mm-hmm.
1: Once again, I don't think I've ever not paid attention to baseball this much. Ever, as I did the last season, even without the Red Sox, still don't really pay attention to baseball much anymore. It just doesn't interest me. I think the Royals winning would have gotten a lot more interest in baseball.
3: I would totally say. I absolutely believe. Great story.
1: Sadness for the Royals.
3: Sad stuff. But guys, that's actually going to be our show for this evening. All right. Were glad to be back. Sorry we were gone last week.
1: I know you missed us.
3: Everyone have a safe Halloween weekend. Make sure to check your razors for apples and everything. And you know, just be safe, be smart, watch some good sports because there's some great sports on this weekend.
2: Quick note, Harris, you wanted to, or Sam, if you guys wanted to quickly touch on our great former mayor who unfortunately passed this morning.
3: We just did.
2: We did. Oh, I'm sorry. I totally missed it.
1: One thing before we go that we have to mention. Currently, Sam Sweet and me are
3: engaged.
1: Are intertwined in a battle to the death FIFA tournament that when it ends, whoever the winner is will be coming on the show.
3: Apparently.
1: And also bringing on the losers with them, and every single loser will have to apologize to that winner live on air.
3: Absolutely.
1: Along with other prizes.
3: Absolutely. All right. So, but guys, that is it. That is it for us, Harris.
1: That's
3: right?
1: Us. That's kind of sad.
3: We're not going for 4 more hours.
1: We'll be back next week with, who knows, maybe Harris will be happy if Peyton Manning loses. Because he's going to lose. All right, guys, we'll be back next week. Adios!
3: Love you, fam.
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0: faith, but
1: no. Everything will be fine.
0: Yes.
1: Really.
0: Thank you. I think it will be. So
2: we need that reassurance.
0: So Manny is actually, you are from Greece originally.
1: Yes.
0: Do you want to give us a little short synopsis on what's going on over there?
1: Well, a little bit about me, you mean, that I was born in Greece. I started my journalism career there. I was sent in the 60s to the UN to be a correspondent for a newspaper.
0: Mm-hmm.
1: And then when I saw that they were giving degrees in journalism at many universities, so I decided to go. The newspaper was going to pay half of it. So I went to the University of Missouri, which is the oldest school of journalism in the world. So I went there. But when I was getting ready to return, there was a coup d'etat in Greece by a bunch of colonels. Unheard of, but it happened. So I said, okay, I'll wait them out. I'll get the master's degree or something. But they stayed in power for 7 years. I had gotten not only a master's degree, but also a PhD and a wife. And I was working for American newspapers, so I stayed. And I worked at the University of Arkansas, at the University of Missouri, and then Emerson.
0: Emerson College, which is your favorite.
1: Yes.
0: Of course. And your lovely wife is here today. Is she listening outside?
1: She is, yes.
0: Oh, good.
1: Yes.
0: Okay, we'll do a good show for her. All right.
1: I hope so.
0: So we have a few topics on the table today. First, we wanted to discuss the California law on affirmative consent.
1: Yes.
0: Which was signed this past Sunday by Jerry Brown.
2: Governor Jerry Brown of California.
0: Right. So just to give a quick synopsis, this law essentially is saying that it requires a person to receive affirmative, conscious, and voluntary agreement, quote, before engaging in sexual activity.
1: Yes. Clearly, you all have heard, and I'm sure your listeners all have heard, that we've had a problem recently with sexual assaults on many campuses, and most recently at the Bridgewater State.
0: A
1: few miles from here, they did not disclose to their students that there had been two rapes on campus. Okay. But recently there have been a lot, and we are slowly but surely trying to get a protocol of activities that every university should follow. And because this is a crime, it has nothing to do with sex, it's a serious thing. So, and Emerson has had some difficulties in the last year or so.
0: Yeah, sure.
1: Anyway, the good thing about the California law, and I read it to you in class, because I think it's very important for you beginning students as you're entering college life to be fully aware of what your responsibilities are as you grow up. So the law that Brown signed says yes. Yes means yes, and it has to be affirmative. In other words, it is not a nod. It is not as maybe.
0: It has to be a verbal
1: yes.
0: Verbal,
1: a verbal
0: yes.
1: And it has to be by both parties. So it's not just
0: right.
1: One. And it has to be affirmative, it has to be conscious, and it has to be voluntary. And it is the responsibility, the law says, of every person involved in sexual activity to ensure that he or she has the affirmative consent of the other, which makes perfect sense. And lack of protest is not good enough.
0: The thing is, though, that I'm worried about is that it only applies to colleges that are receiving funding from the state.
1: No. It eventually will apply to, yes.
0: You think?
1: The punishment is that the only ones that they can punish is those that depend on state aid.
0: Right.
1: And perhaps somebody can say, this is a private college. I mean, who cares? But clearly, everybody faces serious difficulties, and it's something that we need to look into seriously. So I don't think it will be long before many states have something similar to this, and many universities will have to abide by such activity, by such wording.
0: Yeah.
1: So it's still, there are gray areas if somebody wants to look for them, but I think as long as the people enter college life and understand the responsibilities that go with it, I think more and more people will be making the right decisions.
0: You know what's great is I think it actually eliminates a huge gray area that has been a problem in the past, in that it used to be known means no, you know. So
1: yes. That didn't work very well.
0: It didn't work very well. No, now it's, you know, even if she doesn't say no, even if she's...
1: And don't...
0: Or,

0: Saying she, yes.
1: She or he, you're right. Yes. She or he, even if they do not say the word no, it doesn't mean that you have consent.
0: Correct.
1: Which I think is great.
0: Yes, it has to be affirmative, and it has to be conscious, and it has to be voluntary. And any previous relationship does not count.
1: Right.
0: Even if you've been sexual partners before, it does not count. This does not mean that, well, we know each other, we don't need to go through this. No good.
1: So say that, you know, you have a girlfriend or boyfriend for a long time, and one night you're just feeling tired, and your partner tries to force themselves a little bit, that could still be considered...
0: inappropriate.
1: Inappropriate.
0: And illegal. So, but as long as everybody knows that it could be illegal, I think things will begin to fall into place.
1: Right.
0: But right now, we are still learning,
1: mm-hmm.
0: and the colleges are learning, including ours. So I was thrilled to see that it passed, and it has support of all the women groups and all that. So
1: oh, definitely.
0: It's okay, yes. I think it's a good step forward.
1: And Claire, I mean, even, what's her name?
2: Lena Dunham.
1: Right.
0: Yes.
2: Of HBO's Girls has spoken out recently in her newly released book about her own experience in college being date raped. With this, she's kind of become an advocate. And in the past, of course, she's been known for her feminism. We all know from the show, she's very open about
1: everything,
2: which is wonderful. And, with this, she's become such a support and an idol for so many
0: young women, young people
2: in their 20s, teens, anybody that's been abused.
1: It inspires them to speak up.
2: To speak out.
1: I would hope.
2: For so long, she speaks about how she just found comedy as her shield.
0: Yeah.
2: But through her book, even though it is a little bit on the light side, it was the roughest part for her.
1: Mm-hmm.
2: To publish and to release. It's, of course, horrific, but...
1: She says that she used comedy as a shield, but the best she ever felt was when she finally
0: spoke out.
1: You know, I think it can really... I would not know, but I think it can be very...
0: therapeutic.
1: Therapeutic. Cathartic, you know?
0: Cathartic, yes.
1: Yeah. So, obviously, this seems like a feminist type of issue. And feminism is going to...
2: But at the same time, she said that it wasn't.
1: She said it wasn't.
2: She said that the only thing she believes in feminism is equality.
1: Right.
2: And that's all that she's supporting through her book and through who she is as a public figure. Just equality.
1: Mm-hmm. So this is just equal...
2: Yes.
1: Equal right to say no and say yes.
2: Mm-hmm.
0: Correct.
1: Right.
0: So I think it's a good step forward and... I'm curious to see how the state of Massachusetts will react and how Emerson eventually, I know we're still studying and trying to make decisions as a college. I think before too long we'll have a suitable
1: I hope so.
0: Policy. Yes.
1: But people are opposed to it, which
2: exactly.
1: I find very shocking. You know, I mean, I have a quote from the LA Times where they said, but is there a role for the government in mandating affirmative consent, you know?
0: We understand.
1: Is it a step too far?
0: We understand, but something needs to be done. So sometimes we have to bite the fear we have of government and give this a shot to see if that works any better. I understand this attitude goes into many areas. Do we need the government to be telling us what is good, what is bad, what is moral and what is immoral? But this is not a morality issue. It's a crime.
1: Right.
0: So
1: it's illegal.
0: Yes, and the government has a job to define what is criminal or not. I have no problem.
1: That's great. I have no problem either.
0: Very good.
2: The government is also looking at the attire that these victims are wearing at the time of their assault. And they're saying if they're wearing short skirts, if they're wearing revealing blouses, that they're bringing this on.
1: What?
2: How can we do
0: well,
2: with
0: no,
2: this?
0: Well, no, a lot of people say that.
1: Yeah. That's
0: you're asking for it, basically.
1: Yes.
0: Okay, so they're blaming the victim. This is, you know, outrageous for 2014 to be saying it is your fault because I, as a male, cannot control myself.
1: Exactly.
0: So the minute I see a little bit of this, oh, my God, I'm going nuts. Come on.
1: Men are not animals. Excuse me. Men
0: yes,
1: should be intelligent.
0: But they are treated as uncontrollable beings that they cannot look at somebody without sexual intent. And I can't believe that this, we're still thinking that way. But I know there are people who say, yeah, she's asking for it. So, okay, fine. We're moving forward, I think, from this.
1: Hopefully. I mean, there are other cultures, though, where women, you know, they have to wear, what's it called, a hijab? Is that what it's called?
0: Oh, or
1: a
0: burqa?
1: A burqa.
0: Yes, that's
1: the other end. It's built into their culture, you know, and that's a... It's a different part of the spectrum,
2: it's totally,
1: you know?
2: Different topic.
0: Yes.
1: Okay. Well, either way, I'm really glad that this.
0: Well, I'm glad that you're glad.
1: Yeah.
0: And that you're
1: Thank
0: glad.
1: Thank you. I'm glad that you support it too.
0: Absolutely. I have a daughter.
1: Yeah.
0: Absolutely.
1: You would want your daughter to be safe. We would want all the girls to be safe. Or, I'm sorry, all.
2: Everybody in general.
0: Everybody in general. Yes.
2: Person in this wonderful
0: world. And to be responsibly involved in sexual activity, because this is not a game. And this
1: it's
0: is not. So,
1: right.
0: Yes.
1: Okay. Well, moving on to a more gruesome topic.
0: Oh, my God.
1: Ebola. And the chance of an outbreak in America.
2: Yesterday, we found out about the first...
1: The first case
2: mm-hmm. in Texas, mm-hmm. and now they're saying that this person could have exposed
1: up to 100 people.
2: The number just keeps on rising. They're even looking at his hotel room that he was in and seeing who's in there now, because
1: you know it's great they're being extra careful about it. They're going through all the steps very meticulously, but the number is scary, and I think people are getting scared that there's going to be a massive outbreak like there is in West Africa. I've done some reading, though, and all these medical experts are saying it's not possible. The chance is very low for multiple reasons, but the fear is still there.
0: Yeah, that's what I read, too, that they think they have it under control, but they want to be extra careful, and they're testing everybody, especially kids. The parents are keeping them away from school, mm-hmm. and the parents... of the other kids who are not involved in this, but are in the same school, are keeping their kids away from school because of the fear that the school even might be contaminated. All this is understandable, and I'm glad that everybody's playing it conservatively. It's a huge issue. For Africa, it's huge.
1: Oh, it's a huge issue. I mean, I think it has to do with mainly their facilities or lack of facilities in these poor, overcrowded places where people are just piled on top of each other. I mean, there's no wonder that people are getting affected.
0: Very sad.
1: Every minute there. And they also, this is really interesting, they have a tradition there where when somebody dies, they all kiss and touch the corpse. So if somebody dies from Ebola, obviously, if you go to the funeral and you touch the corpse, it's very likely that you will...
0: Well, they say that the transmission can only be done through bodily fluids. It cannot be done through the air.
1: But kissing, though.
0: Yeah, kissing. Kissing is. And but it depends. I presume if you kiss, I don't know if you kiss a hand or something.
1: Mm.
0: I'm not sure about that. But
1: unless there's blood or something.
0: Yeah, definitely. If you have an open wound or you kiss an open wound, that mm-hmm. changes the equation. But they say it's not. Airborne.
1: No, right, which is a little...
0: But yeah, it's reassuring, so we'll see. I hope that they have it under control in Texas. We'll see.
2: I was astonished to find out that the first outbreak was in 1976.
1: Mm.
2: I want to know what's been happening for all of these years. Right. How have they been containing this? How have they been treating
1: people? And what happened now? You know?
2: Exactly, and what happened to those cases of all those people that have died from it?
0: There are some protocols of therapy that they have used, but the medicines that they're using here are not available in Africa.
1: Of course.
0: So it's not as easy for them to treat these large numbers of people. But at least the people who have come here have done well. So.
2: Breaking news. Liberia will prosecute the man who was infected. Apparently, he traveled to the U.S. when
1: when he was, I think he was fleeing as a criminal.
2: Oh. Whoa, well,
1: is that correct?
0: I haven't heard that.
1: I heard that maybe that might just be a rumor, but he fled Liberia as a criminal.
0: Is this a guy in Dallas?
1: This is the guy in Texas.
0: Could be. Oh. It could be.
1: He lied on his screening form, you know?
2: Wow.
1: The screening form asks, have you been in contact with somebody who has Ebola? He lied. You know, he wouldn't have been able to flown here. They also have a thermometer.
0: Yes.
1: But you know, it can't be exact. People can have a fever without having Ebola.
0: Very sad, especially for the African countries.
1: It is.
0: They cannot.
1: But it's almost like we have to quarantine Africa. Don't you feel like now, you know, like no flights in,
2: anybody,
1: no flights out.
2: Everybody that goes anywhere, everybody just needs to watch out.
0: Oh, yeah.
2: I'm even considering like bringing my own utensils to places and cups because you never know.
1: Right.
2: It sounds lame, but.
1: Don't share bottles.
2: You
1: of
2: never
1: water.
2: Know how well these things are cleaned.
0: Well, yeah.
2: It's a little extreme, but.
0: It is a little extreme. But.
1: Do you think that it should get to the point where airlines are requiring a type of blood test?
0: You know, I don't know. I don't know if they will. If the situation improves, clearly that's not going to be necessary. But if it worsens, when they go in and they come out, they need to be double checked and triple checked. So, but I haven't heard of anything so drastic.
1: But I'm saying maybe they have to do that. Maybe that's where we have to go if people are lying on this forms.
2: But how immediate could they get the results in?
0: Yeah, I don't know.
1: That's true. It takes, I think, you know.
2: It takes a while.
0: Yeah, I don't know what the situation is with the blood tests, how quickly they are, if they have a simple test, and if it's a violation of people's privacy. But I think the privacy issue will be overridden by the public health consideration. So, but it's a very, very tough call.
1: The hospital, I think it's in Dallas.
0: Yes.
1: That initially turned this man away with antibiotics, and that's it. They're getting a lot of heat from the press, from the public.
0: They said that it was a misunderstanding, then that the guy did not say the truth in his application, and therefore they did not diagnose him correctly. Mm. I don't know, but somebody needs to pay more attention.
1: Well, I think they are now.
0: Yes.
1: That one little scare, everybody's going to lock down, I think.
0: Yep.
1: So would it be racial profiling if they had forced him to take a blood test at that point? Simply because
0: Well, unless
1: Africa.
0: They do it for everybody.
1: Right.
0: But I don't think they can say.
1: But I don't think they can.
0: You
1: do
0: look
1: that.
0: Too tall. Yeah, you can. We can test you because we test all tall people. So like, it has to be something more egalitarian than that. So we're not testing only blacks or Africans or Liberians or Greeks. So we test everybody. So
1: that would be
0: a big
1: amount of money, don't you think?
0: Yes, well.
1: You think that
0: if it becomes necessary, it would be money well spent. So we'll see.
1: Yeah. So one last question about the chance of outbreak.
0: Yes.
1: For you, Manny. Do you think that there is a big percentage, a big chance?
0: No.
1: That it could spread across the U.S.?
0: I don't think that. I have seen no evidence that may make this a problem in the U.S.
1: Okay. All right. Well, I think we will take a short break now. Let's see. How about some bad business from Phantom Planet? Mm-hmm. And we'll be right back with Incorrectly Political.

0: Hello, we're back, and that was the Game of Thrones theme song, for those who are interested. Before that was the Blitzkrieg bop. Thank you for sticking around. So for our next segment, we would like to invite callers to call in with your opinions, with your thoughts. So... Manny is so surprised. So, the number to call is 617-824-8100. 617-824-8100. Next up, Manny and Claire, we are going to discuss the Secret Service and that whole...
1: Yes.
0: That whole shebang happening right there.
1: Very, very sad case that the Secret Service has fallen into such a bad time.
0: Oh, there used to be... Top notch.
1: And now we have the Columbia incident with the prostitutes. And now all these incidents of people breaking into the White House. And this is incomprehensible to me how these things could be happening. Is it perhaps that these agents don't care about the current president? Or what's up with that? I mean, it's unbelievable. How can somebody go there twice? And the most recent one, that as the woman Pearson was testifying... They also uncovered that
0: a month ago
1: when the president was at the CDC, on the elevator with him was a guy with a gun who had a criminal record.
0: In the elevator with President Obama.
1: So what is, and I'm wondering, why would that have to be released while she's testifying? Did she not know?
0: Or did they try to damage her worse?
1: While she's testifying. In that case, it could be that somebody under her did not like her, was trying to cause her grief. Mm-hmm. It makes no sense to me that, because she said repeatedly that she had told the president everything. Apparently, she had not told the president about this. So it is very strange. What is happening is very strange. And to me, it's incomprehensible that this could be happening to the Secret Service. But we'll see. Apparently, this new guy, the interim guy, is somebody who has the president's trust. And let's hope that he can
0: hopefully
1: put the house to order.
0: Obama, I think I read an article about Obama, never really had trust in Julia Pearson. She wasn't his first choice. It seemed doomed from the beginning, you know, in a way. But about the Atlanta thing, who released the information? Did she or did the people
1: what
0: who
1: were... Atlanta? Oh, yeah, the CDC?
0: Yeah.
1: It was released, I think, by the agency at the time she was speaking.
2: Okay. She claims it was the final straw for her.
1: Yes, yes.
0: Yeah.
1: And how could she not know? And how all these things? In any case, I'm glad that she's gone and see if a new face will be able to bring some of the house to order, because it's very sad.
0: Why would she not tell the president? You know, if she was aware, why would she not tell
2: him?
0: How
2: even let just a regular person in such a tight space in an elevator?
0: I think
1: he was working for another company. He was a
0: security
1: guard for another company.
0: Detail.
1: Mm-hmm. So he had permission to carry the gun and everything, but he wasn't working for the Secret Service.
0: Right.
1: And how would they? Are they so chummy with these guys that they never bother to say, excuse me, who are you?
0: Mm-hmm.
1: And you're armed. Wow. So a lot of peculiar things around this case. Maybe we'll be finding out more things as the media begin to dig.
0: It just makes me wonder, you know, what else has endangered the president or the nation that they haven't let out, you know, they haven't let us know. It's not really helping the trust issue, I think, that is happening.
1: No.
0: In America right now? Mm. Oh, we have a caller, so we're going to let this guy come through. Hello, you're on Incorrectly Political.
3: Hello.
0: Hi, thank you for calling.
3: You're welcome.
0: What's your name?
3: Hello?
0: Hi, can I hear you, please?
3: I'm wondering about whether or not the... Pierce was set up or not. It just seems also incomprehensible that she could be that bad of a manager.
0: if Julia Pearson was set up?
1: Yes, no, it could be. I raised that issue a second ago, that maybe she was not liked by the rest of the staff, and they kept unloading all these things, and especially that last piece that occurred while she was speaking to the House, that was mighty peculiar. Yes, it could be. It could be that she was set up.
0: Do you personally believe that she was set up?
3: I don't know. Just when I was listening to the radio stations and the news reports about this, I just thought that it just seemed so unbelievable that I was just, I was thinking that maybe this was set up. I don't think she's the first woman ever to be put in this.
1: Correct, right. Yes. Could be. Yeah, it could very well be. I don't think it will take long for the mainstream media to get to the bottom of this. I think somebody is going to talk and say exactly what happened there. But it is, as you say, it's very strange and unheard of for the Secret Service.
3: Okay.
0: Right. Thank you for calling.
1: Thanks.
3: You're welcome. Bye.
0: Well, that would be horrible, you know, if it's just because of her gender, you know, and people wanted to get her out. But it's not sending a great image for us women, is it? You know, women aren't capable to handle the heavy duties
1: things.
0: Yeah, I
1: don't take that stuff seriously. As we saw today in the film we watched about Nellie Bly, you know, they kept saying, yes, you're a woman, you can only be good at home. Mm-hmm. And the ultimate insult was that the talk among editors in New York in the 1890s was that women are not good with facts.
0: Yep.
1: Oh, come on. So, those days are gone, and I don't know, maybe it's a male culture there. They don't like for their director to be a woman.
0: Mm-hmm.
1: And maybe slowly but surely they created certain things, but not at the expense of the president. So,
0: mm-hmm.
1: Yes.
0: Well, do you know this Joseph Clancy? Have you heard of him previously? The one who is her acting director now.
1: Yes, I know that he was on the president's personal detail.
0: Okay, great.
1: They got along well. In fact, they went running around. When he went running, he was one of the fellow runners.
0: Okay.
1: So, and I think that's why he got him, because he has the president's complete trust.
0: Mm.
1: I hope that, and he's respected among members of the community, of the Secret Service community. So I presume he'll be fine.
0: Hopefully, though, the entire service will, you know, step up their game. I wonder if it's not just Julia Pearson, if it's the attitude of the entire service. They seem that they're kind of slacking off.
1: Yes.
0: And it's the president. You can't do that.
1: Yes.
0: One of the most important jobs in the country is protecting the president.
1: Yep.
0: It wouldn't be horrible if there was another thing, you know, like knock on wood, if there was another incident like JFK.
1: Oh.
0: That would.
2: It's so true. It reminded me of Bobby Kennedy.
0: Right.
2: Just being so close to the president. You can't let people just be right there.
1: Well, I think that they're going to take care of it. I think they're serious people, and I think they will take care of it. I can't believe that they're playing games on purpose, either to humiliate her or to cause shake-up of the president's family in order to prove a point. So I think it was just carelessness on their part, that especially when the guy jumped and went in, the family had just left. So it could be that they slacked off. Okay, the president is gone now. All right, we can take a breather.
0: Right.
1: Okay, I can see that. But
0: go have a cigarette.
1: Come on. Yes. But even so, I'm not used to them giving anybody a break.
0: No.
1: Yep.
0: They should be on 24/7 as far
1: Absolutely.
0: As I'm concerned. I'm
1: yes.
0: sorry, that's part of the job
1: yep.
0: description. If you can't handle it, get out. All right. Well, if anybody else would like to call in and add in their 2 cents, feel free to. But our next topic we would like to move on to, it's something that I think everybody can relate to. It's the story about Hong Kong and the protests for democracy.
1: Another major news story internationally.
0: Oh, yeah.
1: And, of course, we have a lot of Chinese citizens here in Massachusetts and a lot of Chinese students with us at Emerson.
0: That's true.
1: So we all care and we ask questions, and they're more than glad to answer our students. And it's a complex issue. The way I understand it, and I get most of my that information from the BBC, that the guy who was the governor of Hong Kong in the 90s when England turned it over to the Chinese was on BBC Today that, yes, they are going back on the promises they made to us.
0: Right.
1: So there is something then apparently to what the Hong Kong citizens want. And but it's a huge country. They are not comfortable with all these freedoms. And although it's supposed to be one country, two systems of government, it is not easy to keep the balance. So I think that's what's happening right now. And they don't want the citizens of Hong Kong to have a totally free election. They want to be able, the central government, Beijing, wants to control the candidacies
0: mm-hmm.
1: of who is running. And mm-hmm. they say that's not what you promised. So that's right. where we are. And clearly you have seen, we all have seen the kids, young people in the streets. And I don't know that there has been any letdown. I think they're still in the streets.
0: Well, they're promised a discussion. Am I right, Claire?
2: Yes.
0: With the president.
1: With not the president of China, the Hong Kong government.
2: Yes, yes. With the government, just in general.
0: Oh, okay. Yes. Okay.
2: So I'm sure they'll just address it.
0: And but he's we'll not see. He's not saying I'm not letting go of my beliefs. I'm not retiring from this fight. But
1: no, it's I'm sure he's the agent of the Beijing government in Hong Kong.
0: Okay.
1: And he will hear, as they all have to do from time to time, to the complaints of the people in the street. Now, how much power will he have
0: right.
1: to bring change through Beijing? We don't know. But clearly, the people in the street have to be listened to, because clearly they're out there and they're not going away.
0: They're not going away.
1: Not going away.
0: Maybe it's more of a routine thing, though. You know, he's going to listen and forget all about it.
1: Could be. Could be. But clearly, it cannot be a routine for too long if people are still in the streets.
0: Well, you said that there are two forms of government.
1: Yes.
0: So would you mind explaining that a little bit?
1: I don't know the details, but that was the essence of the agreement. One country, two types of government. In other words, they realized then, I forget it was 91, 92, 94, I forget when they turned it over, but the agreement that was signed was that.
0: Okay.
1: And they are supposed to have considerably more freedom to choose than mainlanders.
0: Okay.
1: So apparently they're going back on their word. So that's how I have it.
0: That seems like a very tricky situation.
1: It is.
0: Two governments.
1: And if you ask our students here, they are very conflicted.
0: Oh, I'm sure.
1: Our students here who understand the situation, they say, yes, I know their point of view, but on the other hand, they realize that this cannot be allowed to become a free-for-all.
0: Mm-hmm.
1: So they're very conservative in their approach. I haven't met yet a mainland Chinese person from our students who says, yeah, these people are right and they need to be supported. So it's a tricky question for them.
0: It's similar to the whole thing that was happening in Scotland, I think.
1: Oh, yes.
0: Those people.
1: Speaking of Scotland, yes. Do you know anybody who has been to Scotland?
2: Yes.
1: You do?
2: Our lovely Jessa Campbell.
1: Oh, OMG, really?
2: 2 whole years.
1: Oh.
0: Spent 2 years.
1: Yes.
0: So I am familiar with a lot of Scottish people. I have a lot of friends over there. A lot of Scots, a lot of Brits, a lot of Irish, and they were all very conflicted.
2: And what was your view on the government?
1: That's right, Jessa. What?
0: I don't know.
1: Because
0: I know that there was a lot of tension between Scotland and the rest of Britain.
1: Okay, yeah.
0: I think that they felt as if they were being taken advantage of, you know, financially, militarily, if that's a word.
1: Yes.
0: So, I'm
1: but
0: not sure.
1: I feel like they should have. In the vote was much, much bigger than anybody thought.
2: Oh, for sure.
0: I thought it was going to be yes.
2: So surprising.
0: I mean, I have.
1: Well, I thought it was a strong possibility. The poll store at the end showed a momentum on the part of the yes. So I said it could very well be. That will carry over. But then 10 points difference, I thought, was unexpected. But I'm glad that appears to be behind us. But now the Catalonians are up. November 9th.
0: Really?
1: Absolutely. Get ready. And
0: That's part of Spain, am I correct?
1: Correct.
0: They want to separate
1: Barcelona
0: from Spain.
1: Is their capital.
0: Right.
1: And they want their independence. Now, the central government says that the Constitution of Spain does not allow for such independent referenda. So I don't know what's going to happen. But the people of Catalonia were celebrating that they will have a chance to vote. So I don't know. I haven't seen any polls yet, so I don't know where they stand. But
0: I can't really say, but it seems as if these problems, I really didn't know that there was such a rift between Scotland and the UK, you know? But then it just seems like one moment it
2: seemed like
0: implodes.
2: It came out of nowhere.
0: Right.
2: But do you feel like you were content with the results? I know you have family there. Were
0: right.
2: they affected in any way by the protests that went on?
0: Yeah. Well, I actually have a cousin who's also a broadcast journalism major over in Scotland, so he did a lot of reporting on it.
1: How does your family feel about them? About the vote?
0: I think...
1: Do you know what they voted for?
0: Majority? I think they're voting...
1: Your
0: yes.
1: people.
0: Yes.
1: They wanted the separation.
0: They wanted independence. I think there's a lot of hurt feelings. A lot of people are heartbroken from the decision.
1: The young ones I hear were in favor of yes.
0: Yeah. I think, majority of the young people were you know, in favor of yes. And the older generation wanted to keep them together. Maybe it was a sense of tradition, you know, history.
1: Yeah.
0: They wanted to sustain it.
1: Talking about coming out of nowhere, Ukraine. Now, that surprised me. And I consider myself an informed citizen of the world. I keep up. And all of a sudden,
0: right.
1: Ukrainian? Ukraine?
0: You never would have guessed it. Oh, sorry, we have one caller. I'm just going to pick this up. Hello, you're on Incorrectly Political. How are you?
4: Hi. I have a lot of family in Scotland.
0: Oh, okay.
4: And they were also very divided.
1: Mm.
0: The family was divided between yes and no?
4: Yes.
0: And do you think that it has caused problems within the family? Did it cause a kind of separation?
4: No, I think that they both respect the opinion of the other side. What I can say is it appears to me that the more involved they were in business, mm-hmm. and dependent on the economy,
0: mm-hmm.
4: Or the strength of business economy, they were for remaining as a united
1: yes.
4: Britain.
0: Mm-hmm. I can understand that.
1: Yeah, that's my sense too, that the people involved in banking and business did not want to create an uncertain situation. So that's how I have it.
4: Yes, I think that was the case. And other family members who were not so much involved in the business side and quite socialist, really, in perspective, wanted an independent Scotland.
0: Mm-hmm.
4: But it definitely did not cause a rift within the family anyway.
0: That's great.
1: This is very good. I mean, I give credit to the Scots that even the leader of the movement for separation, it was very cordial toward the end, and everybody accepted the decision, and it may take a few more generations if the subject is to come up again. But I thought they have all acted very correctly and courageously.
0: Honorably,
1: because they fought the hard fight toward the end, and I thought that maybe there would be hard feelings, but even if they were, they're minimal, so good for them.
0: So,
4: I agree. Sorry.
0: No, go for it. Have you spoken to the family at all?
4: This is a not necessarily a new issue, just having been in touch with my family over the years. The notion of separation of Scotland from the UK has been ever present. And I find it similar to Quebec in Canada.
1: Yeah.
4: It's a topic that just is sort of perennial.
0: That's right. All right. Thank you for your call. I really, really appreciate it.
4: Okay. Thanks. Bye.
0: Bye. That's right. I completely forgot about the whole Quebec and Canada situation.
1: Vive Québec libre.
0: That's true. Well, so about the Ukraine, which you were You were about to get into, Manny.
1: Tsar Vladimir the Second, or the First, actually, Vladimir the First. I call him the Blessed because there was one Tsar that had the comma after his name, the Blessed.
0: Right.
1: So I call now Vladimir the First, comma the Blessed.
0: Mm-hmm.
1: So okay, yes, it's unbelievable to me that in 2014, in the heart of Europe, he's sending tanks because he feels threatened by Ukraine's turn to the West.
0: Mm-hmm.
1: This is all, in my view, a Cold War mentality.
0: Oh, absolutely.
1: I thought we were beyond that. And he has a great chance to move Russia into a progressive democracy, but they are going backwards.
0: Yep.
1: And I am stunned. I've been following their press situation and who comes and who goes and who controls what. And I am astonished at how many of his friends control the key media. And very recently, a woman who has been heading in a private channel, huge network, a program called The Week, where they cover the news, not necessarily from a perspective that Putin might find acceptable. Well, a friend of his now controls the thing, and the program is canceled.
0: Oh, wow.
1: Okay, we get the picture, but come on now, okay? And every major medium in Russia is now controlled by a friend of Vladimir. And
0: how tyrannical is that?
1: Well,
0: it's
1: not,
0: scary.
1: Cannot be good.
0: I have a friend, actually, in Russia who I met this last winter, who has a radio show, and in Moscow, and there are some topics that she just cannot discuss. I mean, it's not a college-affiliated radio show,
2: but of course, everything's very censored.
0: That's true. That's true. That's exactly what it is,
2: by the government.
0: That's true.
1: Yeah. So it's not. It's not a good thing. And again, it's 2014, and it's the heart of Europe. And I don't understand how he can feel threatened by Ukraine's favoritism toward the West. What exactly is the fear here?
0: Mm-hmm.
1: NATO, okay, we understand, but even NATO is a Cold War creation. So does he really think that NATO will have any interest in any piece of land of Russia? So, okay, I think this is, they're going backwards, and it's too bad because that will keep several generations of Russians, will take them back to the Soviet era. That is not going to be good.
0: What is the status of his place as ruler? I mean,
1: a president. Yeah, I think he has probably another 4 years to go. I think there are 6 year terms. I'm not sure now, but he was just elected last year, the year before.
0: Okay.
1: And yeah, so it's
0: a
1: not.
0: While before he can.
1: And he may have another shot at getting reelected. I don't remember. They change the rules there every time they feel the need to. So it's too bad. It's too bad. Here's a great chance for him to make Russia a progressive country that can compete with the West for positive things, not for things that bring fear to people.
0: What is the America's, stance in this? I know that we were obviously involved.
1: Well, we don't.
0: Are we still involved over there? I know we were helping.
1: We're involved, and we're not officially involved. We are We are watching carefully, and I don't think we have anybody there to help anybody out. So we're not really involved, but we're watching as NATO is watching in case there is really some sort of invasionary force coming into Ukraine. And, you know, they come and they go, they come and they go. Okay, we get the picture. We know what he's trying to do. And we understand that he's fearful of NATO because he was fearful of NATO when he was working for the KGB 30, 40 years ago.
0: Yeah.
1: We get that. But we hope things have changed, especially under this president who hates war and hates fighting and infighting,
0: conflict.
1: So all of a sudden, instead of taking advantage of this guy, he's going around creating a totally artificial situation with a country that doesn't really have that much power. So that was a great disappointment to me.
0: I know. I mean, Obama seems very concerned about starting another Iraq situation. I remember in his address, you know, recently he said, this is not another Iraq. We will not send troops on the ground. We will assist. I think that's what he's like. He's walking on eggshells with Ukraine, with the whole thing with Syria, which we didn't even touch on that. That's a huge thing, the whole thing with ISIL. Do you think that... And it's very difficult because people see him as not being assertive enough because he's not putting troops there. But then American people don't want troops there. So what's he supposed to do? He seems in a very tight...
1: Very tough situation for him and the American government. And it's too bad that the Republicans are not really helping out and they're always trying to cause some sort of grief for him. And it gives the appearance abroad that we don't know what we're doing.
0: That's true.
1: Clearly, he's one thoughtful guy. I give him credit for that. He doesn't jump into things.
0: That's right.
1: He doesn't get excited about things. And he thinks things out. And I give him credit for saying, we don't have a plan yet. And people said, what? We don't have a plan yet? We don't know what we're doing. Well, not so fast. Last time somebody said, we do have a plan, we know what happened.
0: And it ended in a...
1: So it did not end well.
0: A war.
1: So...
0: Yeah,
1: I'm glad that he's thoughtful, and I'm glad he thinks before he acts, and he doesn't like what he has to do, but clearly this ISIL thing is dreadful, and can we do nothing? I don't know. I think who hates wars, I think that something needs to be done about these guys.
0: Mm. So, because, you know, they can't keep doing what they're doing over there. They're making very gruesome acts.
1: Too bad.
2: It's everything that Obama has been against throughout his election time.
1: Yes.
2: And throughout all of his presidency.
1: He hates, you can tell, he hates doing this.
2: Of course, but it's just to that point where we have to make
0: a decision. We can't just sit back and watch, right? It's almost as if, you know, other countries, I'm not saying that we are superior, I'm not saying that by all means, but America has this image of being a powerhouse. If we are or not, that's not known, but we feel obligated. We have to help
1: There's no question we are a very powerful nation.
0: Right.
1: The point is that we cannot go around telling the other people of the world, we know what's good for you, and we know what's best for you. And here is how to do it. I think that's very arrogant. We need to learn. I have no problem. And I know the McCains of the world say we got to lead. Mm-hmm. I certainly do not mind leading from behind. And let people know that we care. We'll do whatever we can to help. But we will not be going every time something happens, sending our people to die for something that is their
0: not
1: issue.
0: Not our issue.
1: So I'm glad that he finally managed to get some of the Arab nations to help him out. I know it's not easy for them. But now I hear Turkey is ready to do something.
0: Yeah, that's new.
1: Turks have a very good army, so I think they can control this group. So we'll see. But I would hate to see it, as some Republicans say, that we need, it's time for us to send our people again. I don't go for that.
0: It's amazing. Really, that Turkey is helping out, because there are over 100,000 refugees crossing their borders.
1: Yes, absolutely. So, yeah, thousands of people. Yes.
0: We can use all of the assistance we can get to stifle the situation before it becomes catastrophic. That's a big worry, I think, for a lot of people.
1: Yep.
0: A lot of my friends, even. Okay, well, if there's anything else that you want to bring up that we've discussed, we covered a lot of topics.
1: We did. We even managed to squeeze in Nellie Bly.
0: We did. We spoke about Nellie Bly, who, for those who don't know, was a very progressive female journalist, a stunt reporter back in the 1880s. And
1: Tops in her field.
0: Yeah.
1: Working for Pulitzer and covering the underbelly of New York and managing to pretend to be crazy so she can be taken to the New York's Blackwell madhouse, mm-hmm. where it was a dreadful place for women patients, so she can come out and report on it, which she did. So,
2: for those of you who just joined more recently in the show, we're here with Manny Peraskos. He is our journalism professor, discovering journalism professor. Jessa and I are first year journalism students.
0: That's right.
2: And this is our first episode. So
0: we made it through.
1: Yes. But this doesn't impact on your grade at all.
0: Oh, we don't get extra credit?
1: No, you do not.
0: You were our first guest.
1: Yeah, I understand.
0: Don't you feel honored?
1: I understand.
2: We don't have those sorts of expectations.
1: But you get no better grade than anybody else.
2: It's just been an honor having you here next to us.
1: Well, I am honored
0: to
1: have been invited.
0: Wisdom.
1: Yes, thank you. Thank you for inviting me. And I'm glad that I was able to help you out. And I'm looking forward to bigger and better things from both of you.
0: Will you continue to listen to our show?
2: Hopefully.
1: Yes.
0: Great. Well, okay, we're going to sign off now, I guess.
2: Thank you all.
0: Thank you
2: so
0: much
2: for listening. We hope you tune in next week.
0: Yes,
2: please.
0: Next Thursday.
2: 7 o'clock, same time, same place.
0: On the dot. This is Incorrectly Political. And I'm Jessa Campbell.
2: I'm Claire Parker.
0: You were here with Manny.
1: And I'm the first guest, Manny Peraskos, yes.
0: And we hope you had a great time. We hope you learned something. And have a great night, everybody. Thank you.
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0: There's a word for it. And how can we talk the English language without the great American sport of baseball? The seventh inning stretch entered the language because of William Howard Taft, the 27th president of the United States. He was the first president to throw out the first ball at the beginning of the 1910 baseball season in Pittsburgh. Since it was difficult for him to sit for any length of time, he had to stand and stretch in the middle of the seventh inning. The crowd watching the president stand thought he was ready to leave the stadium, so the crowd stood to show respect. The president, unaware of the crowd standing, sat down again, and so was born the seventh inning stretch. There's a word for it, is brought to you by the American Library Association. Whatever you need to know, your library is the place to go.
1: 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The following is a rebroadcast of a program recorded earlier, scheduled for playback at this time. 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
2: 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We as a species are overwhelmed.
0: Good evening, everybody, and welcome to the Z word on ETIN.
3: Hello, friends.
0: I'm Alex. I'm here with my very dashing co-host, handsome, dashing.
3: Well, I just get you tongue-tied, don't I? Hi, guys. This is Tyler. I think Alex wanted to say that.
0: Oh, goodness. I'm so... I don't know what's wrong with me tonight. Every night.
3: Must have been the weekend.
0: Yeah, it was a rough weekend. We are the Z word on ETIN. Our number to call is 617-824-8100. Or, as always, you can head on over to the Z word's Facebook page. It is Facebook.com/the Z word on ETIN. And if you are very shy and don't like to call in and have discussions with us, then you should drop us a line on the Facebook page, because we will surely read it on the air, because we are always on our computers.
3: Correct. It's as I am now.
0: as I am too, because we are going to go into our zombie news.
1: Zombie news.
0: So let's start off with our first article of the night. It's pretty cool. Tyler, do you want to explain it?
3: So basically what this guy did was he took all these like very famous movie posters, such as Star Wars. We have Lord of the Rings, Edward Scissorhands, and he basically reimagined all of these as zombie movie posters. So, I mean, I posted it on the Z Word website, and so the Star Wars one says Zombie: The Corpse Wars.
0: Yeah, so like this artist, his name is Matt Bush, and what he does is he, as an artist, takes iconic films and movie posters and he reimagines them if they were zombie films. My favorite actually is the Edward Scissorhands one, and it's called Deadward Scissorhands. If you're into art, if you're into zombies, then this is actually, and if you're into like iconic movies, like all these movies are really well known. Like Tyler was saying, we have Star Wars, Lord of the Rings, Edward Scissorhands, Alice in Wonderland, Sex in the City, which for all you girly girls out there, E.T., Fight of the Living Dead Club, which is a play on Fight Club, which I feel like every Emersonian out there would love, because I feel like everybody loves Fight Club.
3: Yeah, not even like, just Emerson.
0: Anybody. I don't even really like Fight Club.
3: I liked it.
0: We were just talking about how we never like agree,
3: or we always agree on this?
0: Movies. That's a first.
3: Yeah, but I mean, these movie posters are actually really cool, and if these were for sale, I would definitely buy these as a poster.
0: I actually think they are.
3: In my dorm room. Really?
0: At the bottom of this page, there's actually... They're available on the site Neato Shop. Yeah, check that out. So they're actually... They are available. So if you're into it...
3: How much is it?
0: Oh, I think it depends.
3: Probably like $100.
0: Actually, Zombie Wars, The Corpse War is $19.95.
3: $19.
0: So, guys... If you feel the need to go get yourself a iconic film poster that's, you know, zombified up, reimagined too. I mean, it's not like it's just zombies
3: or the characters
0: of zombies. He like plays up with the words of the film and stuff. It's really neat. So you guys should check it out. I mean, it's not like fine art, but it's pretty.
3: Yeah.
0: It's actually one of the cooler takes on zombie art that I've seen.
3: They're all $20. Yeah.
0: Which isn't, you know... weren't we just talking about how that zombie teddy bear for Valentine's Day was like 400?
3: Yeah. There's actually a lot more too. If you go to the website, there's a whole bunch.
0: So they were just like taking a selection.
3: Yeah, those are just teases. They have everything. Wow, that's very interesting.
0: Tyler just got excited. Ha! I know what I'm getting you for Christmas next year.
3: Spring break.
0: I'm just going to get you like 10 of these since it'll only cost me like $200. It'd be like half the
3: cost. Yeah, only $200. That's fine.
0: Rock on.
3: Because I mean, yeah, that's how much I got your gift.
0: Yeah.
3: Did you get that, by the way?
0: No.
3: Oh. Must have been lost in the mail.
0: Must just never come. I'm hurt. Don't bring it up. It hurts me, okay? I'm waiting for a gift. Call in the number 617-824-8100. We're going to move on to our next article, which is really funny because actually it seems like this week when we were going over articles to talk about on the Z word, a majority of them were about a article we talked about last week, which was about a emergency broadcast system being breached in Montana and somebody coming on and saying like the bodies of the dead are coming back to life. And if you were listening to our episode last week,

0: then you definitely heard that article. That was the first really big article that we found when we were looking for articles this week. But another really big one that actually surprised me is here's the title of this article. Canada will never be a safe haven for zombies, assures dedicated Minister of Foreign Affairs. So apparently, Foreign Affairs Minister John Baird made an official announcement to the House of Commons that his countrymen need not live in fear anymore, as zombies are not welcome north of the border in Canada.
1: Well, I mean, I guess that's good. I guess that's good that they brought that up, so now we're sure that zombies aren't going to be a thing. Oh, I mean, and as back as your hometown, you can be happy that... Oh, yeah, guys, by the way, Alex is Canadian.
0: Shut up!
1: Just putting that out there.
0: Only half. Only half. So let's not talk about it. I'm sorry. I am also from Maine, which both are kind of not redeeming, yeah. Right? Like the combination of the two just hurts.
1: This is not doing too well right now.
0: But if this is true, if this zombie safe haven is non-existent in Canada, that means I'm going to cop to Canada in a zombie apocalypse.
1: I mean, that's the plan anyway, because we all know zombies can't do the cold.
0: Exactly. And Canada is quite frigid.
1: No, yeah.
0: I mean, Maine is 10 degrees colder than we are down here in Boston.
1: Oh, really?
0: Yeah. My hometown is actually 10 degrees colder on the reg. Yeah.
1: So, going to Boston is warm.
0: I know. Isn't that disturbing on so many levels?
1: Oh, my God. I'm sorry.
0: It's okay. It's something I've lived with, and that's why I'm in Boston most of the year. So yeah, this whole thing came about because I guess at the Canadian Member of Parliament meeting, this guy, Pat Martin, brings up to this John Baird. He asks him a question if he's working with his American counterparts to develop an international zombie strategy so that a zombie invasion does not turn into a zombie apocalypse.
1: I don't know why this is such a big concern.
0: Yeah,
1: I guess that's what they have to worry about in Canada. Really nothing.
0: I mean, if this is like a big topic of discussion at Parliament, I think you get some bigger issues.
1: There's like a huge article on it, too.
0: I know.
1: This article is not even short, too.
0: But I'm telling you, too, that there was like 10 articles on this at least. Like when I'm going through, I'm like, okay, Canada, Montana Emergency Broadcast System, Canada.
1: Yeah.
0: And I just didn't understand. I mean, it's really funny. Like, it's more funny than anything because Canada has taken it so seriously.
1: Yeah, granted, too, I would like to hear about this instead of like, oh, 50 people died in Canada this week due to gun violence. Let's talk about the politics of gun violence. Like, all right, no, I'd rather talk about this any day of the week.
0: I'd rather talk about zombies than anything else. I mean, really, it's the discussion that you want to have in general anyway, because, I mean, I always want to talk about it. But really, I guess they I've been talking about this because of a couple of years ago, the CDC in the United States posting their Zombie Preparedness 101.
1: Canada's trying to hop on board
0: Canada
1: with that.
0: Not only is trying to hop on board with that, but is so late to the game. Like, that came out years ago, and now all of a sudden they're like, Yo,
1: zombies are still a thing, right? Okay, cool.
0: The United States is on this? All right, we gotta get on this. Like, you are 4 years late, Canada. Stop. Like, calm down. Like, you should have been talking about this a long time ago. If you were in, like, it's... They taking it so seriously. It's so funny. So seriously.
1: Yeah.
0: So it hurts. So that was like the big article.
1: That
0: it's like a serious thing. On a lighter note, our next article is actually really cool because I own this app. An Omaha woman lost 25 pounds running from zombies. And the app, you may ask, is called Zombies Run. I'm pretty sure we've actually discussed it on this show a couple semesters ago.
1: Did we?
0: Well,
1: I wasn't there, so.
0: You weren't. So for Tyler's sake and for any new listeners of the show, Zombies Run is actually a really cool app because it's a fitness app. I mean, nowadays, we're all bombarded with apps. You have like MyFitnessPal, which is free. You have like Nike Training, which you can get for free. Well, Zombies Run costs, I think it was $8 for me to get the app.
1: Eight? Wow. I mean, that's expensive for an app.
0: It is. But the thing is I heard a lot of good things about this app. So the app itself is a audio like landscape type of storytelling situation. You are runner number 5 in a zombie apocalypse, and basically...
1: Why not one?
0: Well, because they have...
1: Were they already taken
0: one
1: up?
0: And four taken up.
1: Okay.
0: And the thing is the original runner number 5 died. You find out that she died like early on in this whole shindig. But you're runner number 5, and you're constantly picking up materials as you go, like first aid kits and clothing and all this stuff, and you basically just go through different levels of this story, and it just keeps progressing and progressing. I actually use it at the gym. And I was telling Tyler before we went up that it's a kind of slow-paced game. Or, you know, audiobook. Yeah. It's not really a game. It's more of a, like an audio, like, it's just to keep your head preoccupied. And if you like a lot going on at the gym, if you like loud music or you like the TV blaring in your ears, then it's kind of very slow.
1: But, yeah, but they do say there, you know, during the lull times, you can actually play your own music.
0: Which I haven't figured out how to do yet.
1: Yeah.
0: Embarrassing.
1: So, I mean, yeah, I guess at the same time it is slow, but at the same time, too, if you keep with it, this girl says she signed up for 5Ks, mm-hmm. For Warrior Dashes.
0: Which 25 pounds.
1: Yeah, 25 pounds, and how long did it say?
0: Anyway,
1: doesn't say.
0: No, but I mean, like 25 pounds, no matter how long the time period. I mean, it's probably took her a little bit of time, but the thing is that
1: it keeps her motivated. That's what matters.
0: And if you actually go on the Zombies Run website, because they actually have a website, if you go on there, you'll find a bunch of testimonials about this game.
1: Yeah.
0: Like, it's a serious game. It motivates me when I'm in the mood for it. Again, I'd probably rather listen to some Passion Pit or some Skrillex while I'm at the gym. But it's a pretty cool app. So if you guys are interested in it, I know we've talked about it before, but you should definitely check it out if you have the $8 to blow, if you want to blow $8 on this. It's one of the cooler apps I think we've ever talked about on this show. In all honesty. But we have to go up for a quick break. When we get back, we have a couple more articles to talk about, and then we're going to go to our Weapon of the Week. So we are the Z Word on ETIN. Stick around. We are back on the Z Word on ETIN. Tyler, do you want to tell them what song that was? Because I'm pretty sure you picked that song.
1: Yeah, Till I Collapse. And guys, please check out the Facebook page, because Alex was doing pretty funky dance moves, and I did actually get it on camera. So
0: he did. I mean,
1: it was pretty interesting. It's worth a look.
0: Really, you might honestly think to yourself, you're wondering, you're like, what do they do in between these breaks on the Z Word? Well, sometimes.
1: Not much. Just to start off with that, not much.
0: It's pretty mindless, kind of like the topic we discuss every week. Mindless, yeah. And ridiculous. And amazing. Just throw that out there.
1: And amazing.
0: So on that topic, we're the Z Word on ETAN. Our number to call is 617-824-8100, or you can head over to the Facebook page, because apparently that's where my video is going up right now. It's facebook.com/TheZWordOnETIN. So we're going to get right back into our zombie news, and then we're going to head over to our Weapon of the Week. Our next article we were actually going to do last week, but we ran out of time, so we're going to do it this week, because actually it kind of works out with the theme of the night, because you will see. Ambiguous, I know, but just
1: anyway,
0: trust us.
1: So this is How to Survive a George Romero Zombie Movie.
0: And it's amazing, because everything in this is accurate. The first one, there's 10 things. First, find a big vehicle. And hilarious, because the big vehicle that they have a picture of in this is of Dead Reckoning, which is in Land of the Dead, which is our movie of the week tonight.
1: Spoiler alert.
0: Which is why we are doing Romero, because we kind of love him. Our second
1: Romero. Second one doesn't really make sense to me.
0: Yeah, don't
1: you go. You have to kind of read into it.
0: Don't go near anyone resembling a subtext. So here's the little description underneath. If you notice that your survival companions somehow seem representative of some bigger social message, say the hubris of science or the state of race relations in 1960s America, run like hell. Chances are that some unseen force is going to send a wave of zombies their way. You're probably not going to want to survive. Which actually is kind of funny, because this reminded me of The Walking Dead and the CDC guy in the beginning, the first season. It's like, yeah, he was kind of the guy of science, and look what happened to him. He blew himself up with the CDC. So good job. That's actually true. Number three, wear a helmet. So
1: that just goes in life. Always wear protection.
0: I mean, really, always wear protection. You can use that in so many aspects of your life, so just think about it that way. It's a pretty legit statement.
1: Helmets are great. And you won't look like an idiot.
0: I know. So, number four, don't use racial epithets or anything misogynistic. Big words for me tonight. I can't handle it. General rule you should follow to be a worthwhile human being, actually, is what it exactly says. Because, yeah. Seriously, and then it's another photo of a friend of ours from tonight's zombie review. It's Kaufman from Land of the Dead, and he's just
1: Dennis Hopper.
0: Dennis Hopper.
1: Son of a gun.
0: We'll get into that later. It's quite interesting. So yeah, don't do anything. Don't be near people like that. If you're shooting an automatic weapon, aim high is number 5. True fact, because you kind of just want to get the head in general. If you can't shoot a gun for crap, you just go for the head.
1: But you know what? I think this is false because, I mean, if you have an automatic weapon, that means that the recoil is going to be pushing upwards anyway. So if you aim low, the recoil will push you up anyway. So if you start high, you're not going to hit him.
0: Fine, Tyler.
1: I'm just saying, loophole.
0: Loophole, actually.
1: I would say if you're holding like a semi-automatic weapon, aim high.
0: All right. Well,
1: is that fair?
0: It's up to debate here. I mean, this isn't set rules. It's pretty accurate. I mean, and this could really be applied to any zombie movie, but I like how it's the How to Survive a George Romero zombie movie, because then it kind of just basically runs off to everything else. Number 6, try to find some joy amidst the apocalypse. I love this because it reminds me of Dawn of the Dead. Everybody shopping at mall, playing basketball. Yeah, have fun while you're in it, because it's going to be a long time before you see another human being and like enjoy your life. So just have fun with it. Number 7, have basic weapons as backup, which we are big fans of here at the Z Word.
1: Yes,
0: because
1: we are.
0: They're going to be your best friend. When all else fails, a basic weapon will do you some good. Number 8, remember that zombies can be useful. Seems counterintuitive, but with no immediate solutions in the apocalypse available, it's important to keep an open mind because they aren't dumb. You can teach them to do stuff. Case in point, the movie Fido, they became your pets and your slaves, and they actually were quite awesome for that use. So always keep in mind that zombies, I mean, if you have the right mind, they can be good. Number 9, fortify yourself in an enclosed but open space, like a mall.
1: I mean, yeah, that goes for all of Romero's movies.
0: In a mall.
1: Even Land of the Dead, they're in a mall.
0: Yeah.
1: The little bottom place of the green.
0: Yeah. No, you're right.
1: There are a lot of malls in Romero.
0: Romero likes malls. What does that say about him? That he's a brainiac? That he's smarter than us? I mean, there's something about a mall that's good, so.
1: A lot of girls go to the mall.
0: You would
1: say
0: that.
1: Those are the go.
0: That would be your perk.
1: That's how you pick up chicks. Not over to the mall.
0: Number 10, never underestimate a Hare Krishna or Hare Krishna zombie. That is actually a fact, because in the original Dawn of the Dead, that zombie came and got them no matter what they did. So watch out for them. Those are our Romero tips. Do you want to put that on the Z Word Facebook page?
1: Didn't post, but it is now.
0: Good.
1: It's on now.
0: All right, and really, really quick, we have just enough time for one more article.
1: Okay.
0: Ace Hardware employee may lose his job after he participated in a zombie documentary that was sent to Sundance. The documentary was called When the Zombies Come. It was primarily filmed at an Ace Hardware store. It filmed a bunch of the employees there talking about a zombie apocalypse and how cool it would be to be in the Ace Hardware store during a zombie apocalypse, which actually really is a good idea, because Ace Hardware, you know, you got all the tools there, but you also got refreshments there. You got a lot of stuff there, a lot of usable stuff.
1: I mean, and like, yeah, what happened is later in the article, he says this guy was fired from his job.
0: I think his name was Warner. His last name was Warner. So they refer to him as Warner throughout this whole thing.
1: Was fired from his job because of the things that he was saying.
0: He called some customers stupid.
1: Yeah.
0: He said nursing home residents were easy targets. He also did, in another article I read, he said that he wouldn't accept young children or elderly into his group because they would hold them back.
1: What that kind of shows is, they got fired for that and they got really upset about that. Ace Hardware did. Mm-hmm. And that kind of goes in between the hardcore zombie fans and the socially acceptable zombie fans. Like, in the socially acceptable movie, such as Warm Bodies, it's okay to not kill the zombies because, hey, we have sympathy for them. But, like, once again, the George Romero zombie movies, we say, kill everybody, kill everything. And that's more of, like, the hardcore zombie fans, like the realistic zombie fans.
0: Like Guy at Ace Hardware, Warner at
1: Exactly.
0: Ace Hardware.
1: And so I guess you can kind of still see the political
0: backlash of it.
1: Yeah, backlash of it.
0: Yeah. I mean, he ended up losing his job, which sucks. But work in an Ace Hardware, dude. It's all right.
1: Yeah, he got into Sundance. He'll be okay. So I wouldn't be too upset.
0: I know. It ended up getting into Sundance. So if you do pay attention to Sundance, keep your eye out for When the Zombies Come. It will be the documentary that's featured there, and you will have all the inside scoop about the situation with that. So we're running close to time, so we are going to head over into our Weapon of the Week.
2: Weapon of the Week.
0: So what's our Weapon of the Week, Tyler? You want to tell them about it?
1: Yes, our Weapon of the Week is, I'm just pulling up right now.
0: Yeah, it's called the Mac Daddy O.
1: Yeah.
0: So why don't I tell you about it?
1: All right.
0: This is literally the description. It says, talk about a chopstick. The ZT Mac Daddy O is a 42 inches of hacking and slashing fury modeled after the Chinese Great Sword, or Dadeo. There is no ancient Chinese secret here. Just a 2-foot blade, flat ground to an edge from 1/4 of an inch, 5,160 steel, yielding 4 pounds of cutting momentum that could almost certainly decapitate a unicorn. Yeah.
1: And it's definitely light. 4 pounds is not heavy at all for a blade.
0: No. And you should see this thing. It is...
1: I know you picked it for the name, too.
0: Mac Daddy-O, of course. Isn't that kind of the reasoning behind most of my choices? I mean, yeah. Kind of like you. You would go to a mall because there's girls in them. I choose Mac Daddy-O for a weapon because I like the name. It's just one of those things. No, it really is a cool weapon. Actually, this website that we found this weapon on is called zombietools.net. And if you look through their arsenal of knives, it is nuts, the kind of stuff they have.
1: Pretty insane. Like, all these things, they all look very similar, but
0: then again,
1: they're ridiculous. Like, there's this one, the Mac Daddy O, for instance. It goes for $440.
0: This is a serious weapon for the serious zombie collector. I know my brother has an arsenal of weapons that he's saving for the zombie apocalypse. But seriously, if you were ever to consider, I mean, we've been talking about useful items for weeks now. Last semester, this semester, we've been talking about things that are kind of like day-to-day that you could pick up and use one purpose, but then have it for another. This is just sheer brilliance in a like knife, in a real weapon.
1: And I think this is so expensive because a lot of the things, swords that you buy online are usually replicas, are usually made out of like aluminum and fake, and they're not very sharp as it is. But yeah, I mean, as you can see, this sword, as the price states, is very durable and it's very lethal.
0: Zombietools.net is a very serious website. They're not screwing around with their tools here.
1: It scares me a little bit.
0: It scares me more that people come up with these things and create these weapons.
1: Exactly.
0: But I mean, ultimately, I'm going to be going to them in the zombie apocalypse, like, get me a Mac Daddy O.
1: It scares me that there's such a demand for this.
0: Yeah. I mean, if I wanted to keep an arsenal, I'd probably be on top of it. I just don't. I live in an apartment.
1: Yeah, we're college.
0: Maybe when I have my own place, I'll get myself an arsenal and just not tell anybody about it. I'll be on Doomsday Preppers, don't worry. You just keep an eye out for me. We gotta go to break. When we get back, we're gonna get into the ridiculous episode that was The Walking Dead this Sunday.
1: Wow.
0: If you saw it, you know what we're talking about. You better call in when we discuss it. 617-824-8100 is the number. We are the Z Word on ETIN. This is the Z Word on ETIN. That was Chevelle with the clincher, which is how I felt about last night's episode, or the night before's episode of The Walking Dead. Big clincher moment at the end of that episode. But before we get to that, we should probably talk about the rest of the episode. If at any point you want to call in, maybe you watch this episode too and you want to discuss it with us, because there is quite a bit to discuss. The number is 617-824-8100, or you can head on over to the Z Word's Facebook page. It is facebook.com/thezword on ETIN. So let's get into The Walking Dead and the madness that it was Sunday night. So it's the second episode of the third season since the mid-season finale. So it's episode 10 of season 3. And it started off with, again, we ended with Rick seeing Ghost Lori hanging out in the prison. And it took back off where he's walking around outside and sees her again and, you know, goes to find her. And with everybody staring at him like he's a nut job while he's walking away from the prison.
1: And once again, this is Rick going even more and more crazy into it. and getting more and more crazy. And you know he's going to have to break by the end of the season. Something's going to happen that he either finds...
0: peace?
1: Yeah, finds peace with the fact that he killed everybody, or with the fact that everybody died, or he's just going to go completely crazy. And hopefully that they don't kill off the main characters. I'm going to hope he finds peace.
0: I'm going to go with no.
1: Even in the comic book, like, he still carried around the phone that he had... that he talked to Lori and Shane with. He still carried that phone around. So, like, I don't think this really will ever leave Rick, but he's going to have to do something right now because, he goes to find Lori right here, and he's running all crazy. Michonne's, like, following him, like, what are you doing? Mm-hmm. Michonne's getting freaked out, and, he's out of the group right now.
0: Yeah, he is. You can't also, leave them. Worth mentioning, because they don't really talk about it in the episode, but it was a... kind of a observation on our end. Tyrese and his group have left for this episode. We don't know where they went. We know Rick freaked them out in the beginning or the end of last week's episode where he was saying, get out of here, talking to Ghost Lori, but they thought he was talking to them. So they're gone. We don't know where they are. After that, you know, we have Glenn who, because Rick is gone, Daryl's gone, Glenn now feels that he has to fill the leadership position, and he's almost too assertive and too rash. He's like, we gotta go get the governor. Like, Michonne, you're gonna take me to the governor. Herschel's like, you need to think about fortifying this prison.
1: Yeah. I don't like, though, how they don't mention Tyrese. They just don't mention his character, like, at all. Like, come on, at least bring him up. At least talk about it. But no, they just don't even mention it.
0: So hung up on Tyrese.
1: They act like he wasn't even there. And he's like, it's Tyrese. He's a big part. And we know he's going to be coming back. And they're trying to act like he's not. But we know that he's going to be coming back. So why not at least just mention it?
0: Yeah.
1: Okay, I guess you only have 40 minutes to tell this whole story. So it's not worth it.
0: That's very true. So, and we only have 10 minutes to discuss this episode, which is another pain in the butt. You know, after we have Glenn dealing with this kind of crossroads of trying to figure out how to lead the group, but then he's failing kind of, and Herschel is seeing it. Him and Maggie are still fighting. He thought that something happened between Maggie and the governor. She gives him the sense of relief by telling him nothing happened, and then gets like super angry and just doesn't want to speak to him. So there's some situation with that. Governor is trying to weed out some of his true friends in this episode. He goes to Andrea and tries to tell her, like, you should lead our group because they trust you. Tells her all these sweet things. And then what does he do?
1: Yeah.
0: Goes to Milton and tells him, I don't trust her.
1: Yeah.
0: And would you take a bullet for me, Milton? He's like, yeah, I would. He's an idiot. Milton's an idiot.
1: Milton wouldn't. I think Milton was lying to her. I think he was just saying, like...
0: Milton kind of has to.
1: He's in between, like, a rock and a hard place. He's too big of a wimp to do anything for himself or to go out on himself on his own. And, like, he can't do anything now because, like, what's he going to do? Is he going to not help the governor? He has to. So, he's in between a rock and a hard place.
0: He's too in deep with the governor.
1: Like, exactly.
0: At this point, he can't leave. He saw also what happened to Merle.
1: Yeah.
0: So I think at this point, like, he is very, and rightly so, he's afraid of the governor. He's afraid of what he's going to do. So that's going on between.
1: But right now, Andrea, we talked about this. She's a pawn. That's all she is. That's all she will be. And hopefully she gets taken out sooner or later because I hate her.
0: We all do. She's a derp. It always comes back to Andrea's a derp, and she just doesn't. I think she's just so confused and thinks that she's way more independent than she really is.
1: She's such an idiot.
0: Anyway, and then we switch over to, so much is happening in this episode. We then switch over to Merle and Daryl, and basically they're going off on their own in the woods because they have left the group because Merle is not, allowed to go back to the group. But what happens is they're walking through the woods and Daryl hears a child crying. A baby. And so what happens is him and Merle find this group of people trying to fend off zombies, and they're being overrun at this point. They have a baby with them. So what does Daryl do? Being the stand-up guy that Daryl has become over the seasons, he goes to help these people. Merle then joins in, but he's kind of...
1: He's reluctant. He's like, why are we doing this?
0: Yeah, he's stupid. Not into it. And at the end of it, Merle tries to rob these people, and Daryl steps in and threatens him.
1: I think this is where we can learn the idea that actions speak louder than words, because they were having a conversation earlier and Merle's like, hey, like, you know where you came from. You're not like these guys. Like, what are you, like some loser, like defending these people? And then you can see, like, Daryl actually steps in, he defends these people, he he holds a gun to Merle's head. So Merle's like, all right, we'll play by your rules. Mm-hmm, we'll exactly. get out. And yeah, I think he kind of grows a little bit more respect for him too, that he's like, he's not so much of a baby. And like he, cause Merle is kind of like his father figure,
0: yeah,
1: even though he was never around either.
0: Right.
1: But, he's glad that he's growing up and he can take care of himself. So he gains a little bit of respect for him there in that yeah. aspect.
0: And they have a moment where Daryl's shirt gets ripped and yeah. you see these scars that Daryl obviously obtained from their father when they were younger. And Merle's like, you know, you too. And it almost, you know, while we all love to hate Merle because he's such a jerk in yeah. all the time, it was kind of this moment where it just like, you know, re-signifies, you know, they're brothers, they have that bond, they're two different types of people, but you see this little tinge of good in Merle after he sees Daryl kind
1: yeah,
0: of do this.
1: You do.
0: And you kind of have hope. I'm wondering now, I'm like, I've wanted Merle to die since the beginning of the season. Now I'm starting to think, like, what if they let him live?
1: I think, yeah, because I think what Daryl does is it keeps Merle in line.
0: Yeah.
1: Like, he's a good influence on Merle, and he's able to keep him in line.
0: They have a very great relationship in a weird way because
1: it's so bad.
0: yeah, but it, in a way, it's so bad, it's good. Because Merle yeah. is like, they are complete opposites at this point. They used to be more like each other, but now they're such opposites, but it's almost like good for each other. Like, they yeah. set each other off. So you see that whole thing happen. So Rick and Herschel, then we go back to the prison, and this is all kind of moving kind of slowly. Rick and Herschel have a one-on-one. Yeah. And Rick basically tells him that he's been seeing Lori, he's been seeing Shane, he's been seeing all these people. Herschel tells him, like, yo, you need to have some peace with this stuff. And Rick's like, yeah, but I gotta go. Like, I gotta go back and, like, figure all this out.
1: Yeah, it kind of seems like Rick is kind of heat-stroked right now.
0: Yeah, like, something's really very wrong.
1: Yeah, he's not making any sense in his talking, and he's very sweaty looking. He looks out of breath. He doesn't really look like he's all there.
0: Yeah.
1: So yeah, something's going up with Rick, and that needs to be figured out, as yeah. we were talking about before.
0: Exactly. So then that was 45 minutes of this episode.
1: Yeah.
0: And then in the last 15 minutes, everything goes downhill. So through this episode, we see Axel hitting on Carol. Axel is the last surviving member of the original prison group they find. And you start to like Axel. You're like, all right, he's actually yeah. trying. He's trying to be a functioning part of the group. He's really not that bad of a guy. He got caught with a weapon and before he went to jail. And him and Carol outside talking while Herschel has a discussion with Rick. And all of a sudden, Axel's mid-conversation gets shot in the head.
1: Just so out of nowhere.
0: It was the most ridiculous, one of the most ridiculous things that I've ever seen on The Walking Dead. I think mostly everybody else can agree. It was very shocking. And it's the governor. The governor and his group attacked the prison.
1: I mean, initially, I thought it was Carl playing around with the gun.
0: Me too!
1: And the gun went off. I'm like, no way, Carl just killed Axel.
0: They switch over to, they have a point of view yeah. from Carol and Axel, and it's Carl over there with Beth, and he's yeah. holding a gun, and he kind of falls down because Beth throws him on the ground. But then you see the governor and a yeah. bunch of his henchmen, yeah, yeah, yeah. and they are just shooting at the prison. And then, out of nowhere, a truck comes into the scene, it drives through the prison gates, and it unleashes all these zombies. A black figure, like somebody just covered in black clothing, black mask, runs out of the truck and leaves. You have mm-hmm. no idea who this person is, but they just unleashed a bunch of zombies. Herschel's out in the friggin' field just like dying, like, God, like, I don't have any crutches and I'm in the middle of the field with zombies. Luckily, nobody except Axel dies. So that's the bonus part of this. The governor and his people leave. A couple of them die beforehand.
1: I think just one of them. Just one in the guard tower. Yeah.
0: It was ridiculous.
1: I mean, this needed to happen. They needed to attack the prison. They needed to show the prison, hey, we have the upper hand on you here. I mean, you see this in everything. Mm-hmm. The bad guys get the upper hand at first. It makes the lower guys like think about what they've done. And then you'll see the good guys or the prisoners will go to Woodbury and then they will kill Woodbury.
0: Yeah.
1: That's what's going to happen.
0: They're going to have to. And also worth noting, Daryl and Merle come back
1: too.
0: Luckily for Rick, because Rick's yeah. getting ambushed by zombies because he's on the wrong side of the fence chasing ghosts. So he, out of nowhere, Merle and Daryl show back up.
1: Very conveniently.
0: I know. And crap, we have to go to break. But anyway, really quick. So things to think about. The governor and Rick are now at each other's throats and things have gone very serious, very quick. We have the Dixon brothers back, but we got to wonder what they're going to do about Merle. Maggie and Glenn had a moment where they connected right at the end, and she actually acknowledges his presence, and they have a very loving touch. Maybe things will get better with them.
1: They will. They will.
0: They have to. It's Maggie and Glenn. They're like the surviving young couple that can actually reproduce and keep this zombie apocalypse from getting too in.
1: Exactly.
0: But we have to go to break. That was The Walking Dead, so we're waiting next episode. We're going to go to break, and we're going to come back, and we're going to talk about Romero's Land of the Dead. The number to call is 617-824-8100 if at any point you want to join in on the conversation. We are the Z Word, and we are on ETIN. That's Blink-182 with Up All Night. You are listening to the Z Word on ETIN. And, you know what I just realized?
1: What?
0: We didn't play our sweet intro for The Walking Dead.
1: Oh my God, I blame you, because you're in control.
0: You know what we are going to play?
1: What?
0: Our sweet intro for Zombie Review.
1: Sweet.
2: Zombie Review.
0: How did I miss that?
1: I don't know.
0: That hurts me.
1: How do we miss that?
0: I'm so sorry. Wait, can we just play it just to play it?
1: All right.
0: All right, guys, this is our sweet intro for The Walking Dead.
1: It's so cool.
2: Let's talk walkers.
0: Oh my God, it hurts me that I missed that. All right. So now that I got that out of my system, I feel so much better. So let's get into our review of the night. It was Land of the Dead. It was Romero. Pretty sure it came out in
1: 2005.
0: Yeah.
1: Wow. Pretty 8 years ago. That's crazy.
0: It doesn't feel that long ago.
1: No.
0: I feel like it was yesterday that I watched it for the first time. So do you wanna kick it off and start talking about it?
1: Yeah. So basically this movie starts off years after the zombie apocalypse. We're talking like 10, 20 years. It doesn't really specify, but a whole while after the zombie apocalypse. And basically what happens is, I'm pretty sure the city is Pittsburgh. They never really say it, but
0: yeah,
1: that's the only city I imagine that's like circled by rivers. Yeah, that's that's the only city that's really like that.
0: We'll go with it, yeah.
1: But so basically they fortified this. They have all sides covered with rivers, and they have this one place called like the Neck or the Choke, and that's the only land access. But they have this fortified city where there's two different classes. There's the upper class, and then there's the lower class. There's no middle class here.
0: Right, and the lower class people live in what they call the base.
1: Yeah.
0: The upper class live in a very nice fortified mall called Fiddler's Green.
1: And it's not even a mall. It's like this, it's a mall at the bottom, but it's like this huge
0: tower. Sears Tower style. Like,
1: exactly.
0: It's beautiful. Run by a lovely man named Kaufman, played by Dennis Hopper.
1: And yeah, it's very weird, because in this mall, it's like very modern, and it's nothing like the zombie apocalypse. But right outside of it, the streets are barren. All these other buildings aren't, like, that doesn't make sense to me. Like, there's a lower class, but like no one else is fortifying these buildings in the city. All the buildings are just barren.
0: I don't know. Yeah, I really don't know. Like, I don't know if it's just how it was left after years and years and years, if that was just like nobody ever thought to rebuild, and that was just what ended up. But there's a lottery to get into Fiddler's Green. That's the weird thing. So there's a lottery for people to be able to live in Fiddler's Green. There's like an upper class group of individuals who live there, and then every so often they do the lottery. So basically the story, it follows... what's the main guy's name?
1: Riley.
0: It follows a guy named Riley,
1: played by Simon Baker,
0: who is just so cute. And he basically runs as his day-to-day for getting supplies for Fiddler's Green. That's how he makes his big bucks. And he has a friend, Charlie, who's so adorable. He's kind of... I think he's autistic in a way. He might be, like, mentally...
1: It's not even, it doesn't come off as autistic. Maybe like Asperger's, but...
0: Yeah, some type of form of, mental illness. But he's the sweetest guy.
1: Yeah, he's just kind of like, he's slow.
0: Right. So Riley's big thing this movie is that he's retiring. This night that they focus on is his last night. He will be retiring from running supplies. And that's...
1: We should probably mention, what his job is to go and get food from... these zombie overrun cities and bring them back, and basically canned foods. bring him back so people can have food.
0: So he deals with the zombies on the rig because it's a good job for somebody who lives on base.
1: Exactly.
0: And he gets to interact with the people at Fiddler's Green. So a lot of the people that do these supply runs actually get to come in contact with Coffin and come in contact with the people. So he's making these runs. Also worth mentioning, the zombies in this movie have adapted since Night of Living Dead, where they are almost remembering things from their past and doing like habitual things. There's this one zombie they follow this whole movie.
1: Called Big Daddy.
0: Big Daddy, and he is basically like a gas attendant. Like, he pumps gas. So in the movie, the first thing you see him do is trying to like pump gas in a car. I think he's like an auto shop guy. He might not just pump gas. He's like an auto shop guy. But worth noting, throughout this whole movie, it's there's two stories. There's a story about a guy named Cholo who knows Riley. Cholo wants to get into Fiddler's Green. Kaufman won't let him. So Cholo makes off with this awesome big vehicle, Dead Reckoning, and Riley has to go get him for Kaufman. Kaufman will give him a reward if he does it. He also just wants his very expensive piece of machinery back, because Dead Reckoning is totally decked out.
1: Yeah.
0: The other part of the story is that the zombies in the story are becoming more and more, you know, they're starting to learn things, and they're learning how to get, their mission is to get to the humans in this movie.
1: And I think the whole movie really is about these zombies who are evolving to be like kind of better, kind of more people. Like, I don't want to bring up Warm Bodies again, but
0: that's
1: kind of what it seems like, a much more cooler version of Warm Bodies.
0: It's like Warm Bodies took the idea from Romero and was like, we're going to do this, except make it a lot more cutesy and a lot more like palatable for people that don't like zombies as much. Very much so, like taking it and twilighting it.
1: Yeah, but I mean, not as bad.
0: Not as bad. I think we both agreed that Warm Bodies was decent.
1: Yeah.
0: It's just, it wasn't
1: too zombie.
0: It was a love story, not a zombie movie, unfortunately.
1: But yeah, back to this.
0: But this is a zombie movie. It's just like a really cool take on it. Like, because me and Tyler were talking about this before, how Romero's movies are just, you know, additions to each other. So each movie that he makes is a play on the other movies he's made. He hasn't redone any of his films. He just keeps building on to the dead, you know, movie series.
1: Yeah.
0: And this is what this is. This is years later after Night of the Living Dead, and these zombies are starting to adapt, and they're starting to learn, and even civilization has fallen into this weird thing where the base, you know, we have prostitutes in the base, we have gangs in the base, we have a lot of corruption in the base, and then you have Fiddler's Green, which in itself is corrupt. It's higher end, but they don't
1: political corruption.
0: Exactly. Which is zombie movies. Zombie movies are always a play on society.
1: Yeah.
0: It's like a play on our societal fears, really. It's like, okay, like, what ultimately would be the worst thing that could happen? Zombies could happen, but the stuff that happens with the zombies is like more of the fear that's tangible.
1: Yeah.
0: So, what ends up happening? Do you want to tell them what ends up happening?
1: Yeah, I mean, it's pretty obvious what ends up happening. It's not like the zombies like, oh, we can't make it there, so, oh, shucks, we got to go back.
0: They swim. Or they don't swim. They walk through water.
1: They walk through water. And, I mean, they're zombies, so they can't die. So they basically get to Fiddler's Green, and they overrun the entire city, killing the majority of them. And in the meantime, Cholo stole Dead Reckoning, and he's threatening to blow up the city. Dennis Hopper's being an idiot. And he's like, no, I don't believe you. I don't believe you. Like, I don't know why you wouldn't believe him. He has a whole bunch of weapons. And so basically what happens is Simon or Riley has to go back. He gets Dead Reckoning. He
0: has a gang with him. Yeah. Hot girl, Charlie.
1: Yeah.
0: They're all like ganging up. They go get Cholo. They kind of like take back Dead Reckoning.
1: Yeah.
0: Cholo goes to, you know, he ultimately is trying to get back at Kaufman.
1: Exactly.
0: Cholo becomes his.
1: That's his whole. That's his whole target right now. That's his whole incentive, is to get Hoffman back or kill him.
0: Yeah.
1: So he does eventually do that
0: as a zombie.
1: He sort of kind of does that
0: as a zombie.
1: Yeah, as a zombie.
0: And it's amazing, because that's the only way I like Cholo, is as a zombie.
1: And there was a little foreshadowing too. I picked up on that after like the 20th time watching this movie. they mentioned to Cholo earlier that he says, like, why are you so crazy about this money? Money burns. He's like, well, no, man, it's like money is everything. Yeah. And then late at the end of the movie, all the money that Cholo was supposed to get burns up in a fire. Mm-hmm. So I thought that was a little ironic.
0: Yeah, it was. And so basically what happens is the zombies overrun Fiddler's Green.
1: Yeah.
0: Everything goes to crap, but Riley comes back with this group and everything has gone to the zombies.
1: Yeah.
0: But so then they decide to destroy all the zombies, which they do. It Fiddler's Green. I'm pretty sure they use like bombs. They use some type of like.
1: Yeah, they use missiles.
0: Right.
1: Yeah.
0: But then at the end of the movie, there's like the light at the end of the tunnel. Nobody from Fiddler's Green seems to have really like, or maybe they did. There was like a mix.
1: Yeah.
0: Like all these people start coming out of the woodwork.
1: It was a mix. And that's basically what happened the zombies destroyed everything, but it left hope for something new to happen. Now this city is ruined, but it still has a potential build. Yeah, people have come together and it still has a potential ability to rebuild. And that's what it looks like it's going to happen. And the zombies are, yeah, they're about to kill the zombies. It's like, no, they're just looking for a place to go too. Because
0: right.
1: These zombies have now evolved into kind of that middle ground between humans and zombies. Like, they still don't like humans. They still want to kill the humans. But they're kind of like, they're still evolving. Like, they're starting to use guns and stuff like that. And they're starting to use weapons. They're kind of like caveman, basically. I mean, that's a great way to describe it. Yeah, they're basically cavemen.
0: They're us at the most, like, animal form.
1: Exactly.
0: That's what a zombie is, but it's just an interesting play on the zombie movie. I mean, we can credit Romero for doing that for years and years now, but that's, like, the biggest thing. So we have a minute and 45. So, Tyler, your rating. I know it's the same as mine.
1: God.
0: So let's just rip it off like a Band-Aid. What did you do?
1: I gave it a 4 out of 5.
0: And I did too. Because apparently we don't have much conflict on anything.
1: Yeah, we rate them. I don't know. You know what? I'll go like a 4.15.
0: All right.
1: Okay, how about that?
0: Man, I'm still keeping my 4. It was a good movie. It was definitely an interesting take on it. It's Romero.
1: Yeah, it's Romero. How bad can that be? Go see it.
0: Yeah, you really have no excuse. And like, my dad got me a DVD set for Christmas. It was Dawn of the Dead, Zack Snyder's remake, with the Land of the Dead. It cost him $3. So you can go to Walmart right now, get yourself Land of the Dead for $3. It's an investment. It added to your Romero collection. You gotta have it. If you're a zombie lover, you gotta have your Romero movies.
1: Yeah, watch them.
0: Watch them.
1: This is a good one too. This is like right before he started going to crap.
0: So should we watch another, maybe the next Romero movie?
1: I think we should.
0: That's Diary, right?
1: Diary.
0: So next week we will watch Diary of the Dead.
1: Yeah.
0: We'll just since Tyler is throwing the word crap out there next to Romero's name, we have to do it. But we're out of time. We'll be back next Tuesday night, 7 to 8 o'clock. We are here. We are the Z Word on ETIN. When you listen in next week, the number will be 617-824-8100.
1: Same number. We didn't change it.
0: Yeah, we're not going to change it on you. And you can head on over to the Facebook page, leave us something, and we'll read it next week when we're on air. It's the facebook.com/thezword on ETIN. I am Alex.
1: I'm Tyler.
0: And we are the Z Word. Have a good night, everybody.
1: See ya.

0: Students at Emerson College have plenty of ideas, and you get to hear a few of them right here. Emerson's Talk and Information Network, ETIN. You're listening to ETIN, Emerson's Talk and Information Network. The following is a rebroadcast of a program recorded earlier, scheduled for playback at this time. There is no operator at the phone line, so no phone calls, please.
1: What's up, everyone? My name is Ross, and welcome to the first installment of The Horror Hour. Yeah, we're going to be talking about all things horror. That's we're talking about books, we're talking about movies, live events happening in your area. So make sure that if horror is your thing, this is the show to listen to. I'm going to take a music break right at the start just to let my co-host, Shauna, get here. But remember, we got plenty more horror coming up your way, so keep it locked right here to ETIN from the hub of the universe. Once again, this is Ross, and you're locked into the Horror Hour.
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Yes, that is right. You are locked in to the Horror Hour. My name is Ross, and I'm sitting here with you. And we're going to have an hour of horror information and horror talk coming your way. Still waiting on my co-host, Shanta, to get here, but she should be on her way. So I guess I'll just start the show without her. Now, this is a show where we're going to be talking about all things Halloween, all things scary, and all things spooky. That we're talking about books, movies, magazines, events, everything coming out. Now, I figured a good place to start would maybe be to talk about something that I have been thinking about recently, and that is the recent resurgence of horror movies being popular in pop culture. Now, in my mind, U.S. horror movies specifically kind of took a dip between the year 1999 and 2008. But recently, within the last 8 years or so, I think they've really started to come back. Bigger directors are starting to come out doing horror movies. It's becoming more of a, it has more of a mainstream audience, if you want to look at it that way. I think that's definitely seen through the big hit success show, The Walking Dead on AMC. That is a show that maybe if it was aired in a different time, maybe even 10 years ago when horror movies were not as popular as they are today, when they were kind of like brushed under the carpet for a little while and there just wasn't a big mainstream audience for them, may not have been successful. But now that it's back in the mainstream culture, that show is one of the top watched shows on television and it has quite the cult following. And if you have any comments on this, if there's anything you want to discuss, feel free to give a call and talk with us live on air. The number is 617-824-8100. That is ETIN's number right here at the Hub of the Universe in Boston, Massachusetts. And for me, growing up in Massachusetts my whole life, Halloween's always been a big thing, always worth making the trip to Salem. So if you're looking for something spooky to do in the New England area, always go check out what's going on in Salem in the month of October, or really any month. It's always kind of spooky over there. Definitely check out the Salem Witch Museum. There's some cool history there, and it's also kind of spooky when you think about it. Anyone who's ever read The Crucible by Miller, that's always a great, great, great thing to read during the month of October because it's a little spooky and it's also a great drama. If you want to get out and see that, I mean, it's October, guys. It's time to start living up the horror. Definitely live it up. So that number once again is 617-824-8100. And my co-host is just walking into the room, so I don't have to ad-lib this anymore.

0: guys, because she is too scared. This is my co-host. I'm going to let her introduce herself right now.
1: Hey, I'm Chantel. I am the co-host here at apparently a new name. So what's our show name?
0: The Horror Hour.
1: The Horror Hour.
0: She's really well informed, guys.
1: I really am. I thought it was going to be Haunts and Horrors again, but it's not. I chickened out of going to see Annabelle last night because I would not see it by myself. And that was probably the best idea I had all day yesterday because I live in an attic in my apartment. And so it's really dark and scary and alone up there, and the floor likes to creak. So I was laying in bed last night, and I just envisioned, like, all of these creepy ghosts and, like, bloody people, like, standing over me while I was trying to sleep. So I didn't go to sleep until about 3 o'clock in the morning.
0: That's good. I was about the same time.
1: Yeah, so that was me last night. I actually took Benadryl to try to knock myself out.
0: All right, that kind of brings up an interesting thought on my mind. Have you been to any, like, truly haunted places in Massachusetts?
1: Because I know I have.
0: Emerson College? You think Emerson College right here, it's haunted?
1: We have ghosts in LB. We have two ghosts in LB. We have a ghost in P Row, and we have a ghost in the Cutler Majestic.
0: Really? I've heard about the Majestic, actually. I heard a couple students actually found a Ouija board in the Majestic yesterday.
1: Be doing that there.
0: I do not mess around with the Ouija board stuff because I've seen too many horror movies where that stuff goes south.
1: And of course we have Ouija coming out.
0: We do have Ouija coming out
1: in October, this month.
0: Yeah, that's going to be a good one. I'm really looking forward to checking that one out. I also really want to see Annabelle. Even though dolls scare the ever-living out of me, Child's Play still terrifies me to this day.
1: Oh, see, I'm okay with Child's Play.
0: Really?
1: I am.
0: See, the thought of, like, my rescue heroes coming to life and stabbing me as a kid just scared me to no end. And I guess it's just one of those fears that's kind of, like, stuck with me for my whole life.
1: No, ventriloquist dolls are the worst for me, by far. But then just, like, the dolls like Annabelle scare me. But Chucky is just, like, he's, like, more of a stuffed animal, and he's funny. And it's kind of like going back to, like, the Freddy Krueger. Like, all of the old horror villains have a humorous side to them.
0: Yeah, and they absolutely do. And especially all those movies that came out in the 80s and 90s. Mm-hmm. That was kind of like the theme, that let's give people a couple good jump scares, but also give them something to laugh about so they don't walk out of this movie super depressed.
1: Exactly.
0: And that's, I mean, which is almost polarly opposite of horror movies now. Have you seen the movie The Possession? It's about the Jewish exorcism.
1: I have. I've seen so many possession videos. I don't remember which belongs with which unless I'm looking at The Exorcist. So I have seen it. I can't recollect what exactly happened.
0: Okay. Basic plot of the movie, The Possession. It was a movie that came out a few years ago, and it's about a young girl who buys a seemingly harmless box at a yard sale. The box actually turns out to host a dibbuk, which is the Jewish version of a demon, or just basically an evil spirit that has the ability to possess. And she gets overtaken by the spirit, and it's a whole long process by the family to find a person to do the exorcism, and then the actual exorcism itself. And it's a great movie, great story, some really great scares in it, some great psychological and jump scares in there. But that movie really highlights a big theme for me that's going on in horror within the last 10 years of writing, is that the happy ending thing isn't a thing anymore. So many movies will take you down a road that's like, oh, like, it, yeah, it looks like it's going to have a happy ending. And that one, after the exorcism is done and the Jewish rabbi is driving away with the box to go destroy it, he's hit by a freight truck and right. dies, and the box is then picked up by someone else and then cuts to credits. And that's a theme that, like, I feel like has continued, is it that highlights it, but it's been done before and it's continued to be done. Like, the happy ending and the laughs are not really so much of a thing in horror anymore.
1: Paranormal Activity is another good example of that, if you think about it.
0: It is.
1: The first one, the ending. I actually didn't see the ending until, like, the third time I watched the movie because my hood was on backwards and I just kind of threw it up right before she came out. But, that kind of ends that way too, but then you have the prequels that keep going. So it kind of shows how it follows and is continuous, and it's never really gonna end.
0: Yeah, I don't know. Some series I feel like need to end. The Paranormal Activity,
1: I haven't seen the last one.
0: It was interesting. It ties back in the story of the first one to a totally separate story in a totally another place of the most recent. in the end, that the two kind of just get thrown together in what looked like, to me, seemed like a little bit of lazy writing, like,

0: hey, like, we don't really know how to end this. We don't want to just end it like the other one. Let's throw kind of like a plot twist in here. Tapping into M. Night Shyamalan a little bit there. But I don't know. That was just how I saw it. I mean, it was a great gag at first, especially when you can throw in the beginning and make it seem like an actual true event that happened. It adds a little bit of extra scare, especially to a younger crowd.
1: Right.
0: But I feel like the gimmick ended as soon as you make a prequel or a sequel to that, because then it loses, like, okay, like, this is obviously just a movie. It's less scary now, that little bit of element, like, wow, this seems like it could be real because it's filmed in the documentary style. That's just how I see it.
1: Yeah, I mean, the first one was kind of drawn out. I think the second or the third, I can't remember which, was much, much, much better. They got more intense as they went along, but then it was that, what was the last one called?
0: I will look that up right now.
1: Like, it had to do with the city or something like that, but I haven't seen that one, so I have no idea. But the latest movie, I want to say the last horror movie I saw in theaters, well, quote unquote horror, would be Purge Anarchy.
0: I saw that, and it was great.
1: That was amazing.
0: It was a great movie, and it kicked the butt out of the third. Because the first one, I thought, again, it was a nice idea, wasn't done right, but because it did have success, they could go even bigger with the second. But the only problem I had with that movie is that people became very ignorant with it, and the whole Purge in this city tonight movement started, and it was a thing on the internet for a while. I'm sure if any of you are active on any blogs on the internet, you saw it at least once. And there were internet myths about how, like, people were getting killed in cities across the country. Mm-hmm. And it just became, like, annoying. It took something like a great movie concept and made it into something that I was annoyed to log on my computer and see.
1: But that's why I'm really nervous, especially because Halloween Horror Nights this year in Universal, I don't know what's happening in California, but in Universal, they have the main theme is the Purge this year. So the Purgers are walking around the streets.
0: That is terrifying.
1: I think it's a great idea if all the media did not happen.
0: Yeah. And it's such a cool concept of, like, the dystopian future where, like, it's America, but it's not. And clearly it's such a thing that's mainstream society that, like, people don't even question it. People don't question or protest the Purge. It's just like, it's something that happens. It's like Christmas that comes every year. Like, you can celebrate or you can't. But instead of it being sitting around a tree with your family, having a nice dinner and exchanging gifts and enjoying each other's company, you go out and kill people. And it's such an interesting concept to me. It's hard to wrap your head around, but that's almost what makes it entertaining, is that, like, these people see it, and the actors do a very good job in it. There's some great acting in those movies.
1: Yeah.
0: Where it's just natural to them to, like, we have no question that we're just supposed to be out killing people, or we messed up. Like, it's not these people's fault for trying to kill us. Like, we're the ones that screwed up for being out right now.
1: Well, that's why I think the Anarchy is really, really good, because it shows what happens when the people are caught out, when they're not meaning to be out, and rather than people just going out to purge. But it also shows the different ways of purging. You have, like, the richers, like the rich people purging, and then you have, like, the lower class society purging, and kind of, like, the difference in that and how they collaborate. And I thought that was really, really interesting in that sense. However, the first one was basically the normal family. Like, this is an all-American family. This is what happens to them. The second one definitely goes out there and kind of shows the whole world society, and I thought that was much better about that.
0: Yeah, and I did enjoy how it highlighted more of a broad range of people rather than just the individual family. But what's scary about the individual family aspect of it is, like that's like your average American family. Could you imagine just sitting in your house one day and be like, oh, well, I guess we have to go hide for our lives for 24 hours and so we don't get killed. And
1: it's only 12 hours.
0: Oh, 12 hours. Mm-hmm. And then there's the really interesting twist in that story, how the man living in the house, the father of the family, actually designed the security system for everyone in his block. And those people are the ones who actually end up trying to kill him and his family. And so it's just like there's that twist thrown in there. And it's really interesting. I really enjoy the concept of, like, of dystopian future movies, even beyond horror. Like, I really like the concept of the Divergent series and the Hunger Games series. I realize that's not horror in any aspect, really. But I enjoy the concept of, like, hey, like, this is what the future like could be like. And it's a really interesting insight in all those movies, especially going back to The Purge. Like, are there things in our society today that might actually lead us to not necessarily The Purge exactly, but something like this?
1: Right.
0: I think that's, like, interesting thoughts. And that's what movies like that bring up in my mind. And I really am fascinated by them. Yeah.
1: Another good movie that I saw this year, though, was As Above, So Below. Have you seen that one yet?
0: I have. It was interesting to me. It didn't particularly scare me.
1: It wasn't. The one thing scared me, but that was just a character that was in it, but it wasn't meant to be horrifying. I just get scared when things pop out at me, so that definitely caught me off guard. But other than that, it was just an interesting story of how it worked. Other than that, it was just interesting. And then the ending was not what I suspected it to be. So it was kind of caught me off guard. But for the most of the movie, it was just kind of like mind intriguing in that sense.
0: So. Yeah, I've definitely gotten that vibe from horror movies. I mean, like, one of the best things a horror writer can do is take you in a direction that you don't think it's going to go to at all.
1: Right.
0: A movie that I really enjoy, and it's more of a psychological thriller, is The Mist. Have you seen that?
1: I think I've seen bits and pieces. I haven't sit down to watch the whole entire thing yet.
0: It's a really interesting movie that also provides, like, a really cool perspective on, like, the what-if factor. The concept of the movie is this mist falls over a town, like a small city, and strange creatures start appearing and killing everyone. They're spider and, like, insect creatures. Mm-hmm. And a group of about 50 people take refuge inside of a grocery market. And people go with a mob mentality after a certain amount of time and in a panic mode. How do people react? They start killing each other inside. They form into different groups. And this is all within 48 hours. And eventually the main characters get together, fight their way through the mist to one of their jeeps and just try to drive away as far as they can. And I don't want to spoil the ending, but the ending of that movie is just absolutely fascinating and depressing and interesting, and will make you stop and think that, like, wow, is this the situation that people will actually find themselves in if thrown into a reality that is anything like that? That's one that I would definitely recommend checking out. It's called The Mist. And if there's any movies you want us to talk about, once again, you can always call us up at 617-824-8100. My name is Ross, by the way. I feel like I haven't said that in a while. So I'm Ross, I'm one of your hosts.
1: I'm Chantel, I'm the other one.
0: Yep, this is the Horror Hour right here on ETIN, being brought to you from Emerson College's campus in Boston, the hub of the universe. All of your information right here on ETIN.
1: Another movie, though, I don't know if you've seen it. If you have Netflix, a lot of you guys can watch it. It's VHS. Have you seen that?
0: I have not.
1: It's weird. That's the first word that comes to mind for me. It can be scary. Basically, it's kind of like that documentary style of this was recorded and this is what happened. But
0: is it Blair Witch Project, where it's a hidden camera, or is it like
1: it's just like it was just recorded, because basically people are watching them on VHSs, so you're seeing what they see.
0: Okay.
1: But what they're watching is just horrifying in a sense. Like, there's only a couple stories of the first one that stuck with me, and they're just horrifying. And it's basically you're just watching these normal everyday people interact with other individuals who then turn out to be, like, demonic, and watching what happens to them there. But I just got information that in November of this year, they have released a second one, but now they're releasing a third one as well, called VHS Viral. So that's going to be kind of interesting. It's definitely fun to check out. They are on Netflix, as I said, the first one, and I believe the second one is as well. And again, the third one comes out in November 21st. So it's weird. That's literally the only word I can really put towards those movies.
0: Have you seen Sinister?
1: I have.
0: That is a movie that I thought was so weird, and a lot of interesting writing went into that. I think it's really difficult to make a haunted house movie without them living in a haunted house. And that, I think that's exactly what they accomplished. They mm-hmm. like they're not being haunted by an evil spirit that's like been living in this house forever. It's a box of movies that are found. I don't know, that there's something so surreal about like seeing having a character like watch something on a movie screen and have to decipher a mystery that ends up actually leading to his own demise. And then there's also the great subcontext of his alcoholism, like how that plays into it. And you're not sure if he's insane or if he's an alcoholic and that's why he's seeing all these things, or if that's actually what's happening. And it's a really interesting movie, and honestly a movie that scared the pants off of me. And it's the kind of movie that when you're watching, you're thinking, this isn't that scary. Like, I'm jumping at parts, but like, it's not that bad. I'm not burying my head in my shirt. And then you go to sleep that night and you're laying in your bed and you look out at the tree outside your window and you're like, I don't know about this. I don't. I'm kind of getting creeped out. I'm thinking about that creepy face that kept showing up, thinking about that family hanging from the tree. And I enjoy movies like that, the movies that almost mess with your psyche a little bit.
1: Mm-hmm.
0: A good example is Stephen King's It. Stephen King, one of the gods in horror. I first watched Stephen King's It when it was on TV and I was 9 years old. And Stephen King's It was originally a very long book that I've since read and is excellent, but was also made a TV series of like short episodes that were all eventually just pieced together in one long movie. And I watched it and it absolutely scared the pants off of me. I still can't do clowns because of it. And the concept of what it was, how it's just a creature that feeds off of kids that adults can't see, as a small child, like, that idea was just terrifying to me. Like my parents can't see this. Like, I cannot be protected from it. This thing's gonna come and eat me. And aside from like good like jump scares in it and really like cool like horror like scenes of scary moments, it really messed with my mind, and it still does. Like, sometimes I'll still be like laying down and be like, wow, that's a scary movie. Like, what?
1: Well, adults can see it technically, if you think about it. It all depends, because when the kids grew up, they were able to still see it.
0: But that's because they survived. They survived seeing it as a kid. That's like, it goes more into it in the book than it does the movie. How, because the kids quote unquote defeated them when they were kids, they kind of just made them go away for a while and they lived to be adults. It was out seeking revenge because he wasn't able to like to kill them and eat them, which is why they were able to see him as adults. And that concept of that kind of monster, which I wish there would be a monster movie resurgence, because I feel like everything nowadays is demonic, which I don't hate, but it's almost already becoming stale. Insidious did it fantastic. So did The Conjuring. So did the movie I spoke about before, The Possession. But I feel like everything nowadays just is tied to the occult, and I'd really love to see a resurgence of the monster movie. And maybe get back in what we were talking about earlier about how, like, there can be more to a monster movie than there can be to today's horror movie. There can be the comedy. There can be a little. There's a bit more openness for a love story to be in there. It can make the movie slightly more dynamic. Like Freddy versus Jason.
1: I watched that twice this week alone.
0: I watched a movie and I love that movie. I'm laughing my head off, and then at the same time I'm like, this is actually like really cool. There's some good seasons. Like, this is like good horror movie, and it's just a monster movie. It's a monster clash and battle movie, and I really enjoy that. I would like to see a resurgence of the monster movie come back in today's horror writing, because I feel like it's just been lost.
1: Well, there's a difference. You have to think there's a difference between monster and slasher. Like, Freddy and Jason are slashers, whereas monsters, I think, more of like Nosferatu, like Dracula, Frankenstein, like
0: The Blob.
1: The monsters. Yeah, The Blob.
0: The Blob is a classic. If you haven't seen The Blob or The Thing, get yourself to a classic movie store and pick up those two, because you don't know horror until you've seen those. They won't scare you. They have to be the originals. Don't get like the re-releases and the remakes or the digitally remastered. Get the originals and try to put yourself in the mind of someone living in the 1960s and someone who's never seen a green screen, and digital effects won't be invented for another 30 years.
1: But also talking about originals versus remakes, we've been doing a lot of those recently. So to start kind of from the first one that I can recall I saw, we had Last House on the Left. So there's the original and the new one. Don't go see the new one. Like, I think that it's like, it's not Jennifer Lawrence. She's at Last House of the Street. But Last House on the Left, the original was 1,000 times better and actually more gory and just horrific in general, which is surprising for an older film. It was unbelievable. We also have the remake now of Carrie. Again, the original, it's just, all the originals to me are just so perfect.
0: I feel the same way about Evil Dead.
1: Yes. Except the Evil Dead 2 was horrible.
0: It was. It was really rough to get through. Something exciting for me, I mentioned how It Scares the Pants Off of Me by Stephen King.
1: Oh, I love that movie.
0: And the remake is coming.
1: Yes.
0: It's been announced. Have they announced the casting list? You want to look that up? Because I'd be so interested to see who they have play the clown. Because the actor who did it, once I saw Rocky Horror Picture Show, it stopped being scary. And I know you actually said that same point to me yesterday. You had seen Rocky Horror before you saw it, and it made it less terrifying.
1: Yep.
0: I know that movie. I watched that movie, and part of it's because of nostalgia. Like, a lot of times, like, you see something as a kid, and you remember how much it scares you. And so a lot of times when you go back and watch it as an adult or as a teenager, and you're like, I realize why none of my friends think this is scary. Because when I take a step back from it, it's not. But I remember how it made me feel as a 12-year-old, or as like an 8, or as a like 9 or 10-year-old, and okay, yeah, I can absolutely understand how to scare the pants off of me. So yeah, I'm so interested to see who they have play that, because he's such an interesting character.
1: Well, I just found a website. Not all of it has to do with horror, but there are 20 movies that are going to be remade. One of them, I don't know, War Games, but we have a remake of, oh, it says in 2013 we can look forward to a revision. So these are some old, but Poltergeist, which I have not seen a remake out for yet.
0: I remember hearing internet buzz about it. I haven't seen an official studio pick it up yet. I haven't seen anything, actually. I did hear some internet buzz that there was a script for a remake being thrown around from studio to studio, though.
1: But we have, like, Honey, I Shrunk the Kids. We have Drop Dead Fred, which is a comedy. It's hysterical. Porky's, Never Ending Story, It. I can't read them all. Three Men and a Baby, Bill and Ted's Excellent Adventure, which is going to be weird as a remake in general. But It, I don't think it has a list yet. Like, I'm not seeing It. But no, other remakes that have come out. Like, I absolutely love Rob Zombie's movies. I think they're the perfect balance between, like, quote-unquote sexy, like, gore, and just horror. Like, it just works for me. Other than the Salem. What is that one called? I have it, actually.
0: I'm not sure. Back to Rob Zombie. What I really appreciate about Rob Zombie is he writes and produces and records all mm-hmm. the music for it. And as someone who's been a bit of a metalhead since birth, pretty much. I definitely appreciate everything Rob Zombie does, and I'll find myself watching his movies and headbanging along to the songs as there's just gore being thrown around the scene.
1: I love it.
0: Yeah,
1: it's magical.
0: It's fantastic. I'm not a big fan of gore. I never really enjoyed the Saw series because it was purely gore and it was supposed to be suspenseful, but that movie was just waiting for the inevitable. Whereas Rob Zombie's gore is actually like interesting story, really cool character development, excellent music, and then the gore for all the gore fans out there. So he kind of touched on all of his bases and did an excellent job with it. Have you found the movie?
1: I'm still looking. I was trying to look at my laptop and like my actual movies that I have on my laptop because I have that movie. But the remake of his is he did Halloween remake. It took me a while to actually appreciate the movie, but it's more of a, it's not really just a prequel, but it has the prequel sense, and then goes on to talk about his life. And I think he actually did a really good job of it. I'm a huge Halloween fan, the original. So seeing the remake, it was just weird, but I actually appreciated it. That's one of the only remakes that I have liked. He's also done, the one that I was talking about was Lords of Salem.
0: Okay, yeah.
1: That movie, I love Rob Zombie. I love his wife. I hated that movie. Lords of Salem was horrible. They did throw in a little bit of like the witchcraft, of course, but it was not a normal zombie film to me. Like The Devil's Rejects, House of a Thousand Corpses are just gore galore, sexual, just perfect. Halloween had that great concept as well of being scary but taking it to the next level. You have the haunted world of El Super Bistro, which is a comedy horror movie that he did, kind of a cartoon style that was amazing. So just going off that, it was just weird to see a difference. So Lords of Salem was definitely not one of my favorite movies. I don't know if you've seen it, Ross.
0: I haven't, and I've heard it thrown around a lot. I actually didn't know it was a horror movie. I was in the impression that movie was a drama, so I never got around to seeing it. I have been misinformed, everyone. but now I know, and now you know. So get out and see that movie. She knows what she's talking about, everyone. So listen up.
1: But yeah, Rob Zombie is by far my favorite. And if you like Devil's Rejects and House of a Thousand Corpses, I highly recommend the original version of 2001 Maniacs, which stars Robert Englund, a.k.a. Freddy Krueger. It's another gory, sexual kind of movie. Goes back to like the South. So you have like the old school South, and people basically go on a trip to Florida for spring break, and they don't quite make it, just like every other original horror movie.
0: Yeah, a bunch of idiot teenagers with, I'm sure, a lot of alcohol involved, and, yep, and a psychotic killer. Sounds about right.
1: Well, there's killers.
0: Oh, killers.
1: It's
0: okay.
1: The whole place is going to murder them, basically. Like, that's what they want, and they actually eat them. I'm not going to give away the whole ending because it blew my mind. It was really cool. But you have like Huckleberry Finn is in it. Like,
0: what?
1: There's like, it's the most obscure movie, but it's very gory.
0: Does he ride down the Mississippi with Tom and a chainsaw? And like,
1: he does not.
0: Oh, wow. Okay, then.
1: He's actually the like stupid one of the town, apparently, but it works. It's really good. I really love that movie. So again, if you like The Devil's Rejects and House of a Thousand Corpses, that's a good way to go. 2001 Maniacs, the original with Robert Englund. The remake, again, is horrible. Absolutely horrible. So definitely stick to the originals as much as you can, I think.
0: Have you ever read the book or seen the any of the short dramatizations of the story of The Lottery?
1: Never heard of it.
0: It's a really interesting concept. And basically, it's a commentary on society and how society could be very different with just a few small changes. And the basic concept is that this small town comes together once a year, and every man and woman over the age of 18 has to reach into this box and grab a piece of cloth out. And if you get the piece of cloth with a dot on it, with a black dot, you are stoned to death, and it's supposed to bring a good harvest. But it's not a movie that's set in like the 1800s or the 1700s, where you could think like people like didn't have an understanding of like science and weather. It's a movie that's set in the 70s. Where they already had an understanding of like how weather works and like how like obviously, right, like farming, and it's really interesting because like all the older people in the town are condemning the surrounding towns and the surrounding communities for doing away with the lottery, whereas they feel it's like such a necessary part of society. And it's often tied back to the Crucible, where with like the mentality that like this is what is done, like this is what is happening, and like if you're not with it, you're against it. Mm-hmm. And so it's, some of the younger people in the town are found talking about how the lottery should be done away with, and how like it's like seen as barbaric, like it's an old tradition, like, and is it right to do things like that? Clearly horrible things. But just for the sake of tradition, like, does tradition excuse that? And it's an interesting commentary, and it's kind of a spooky thought,
1: right?
0: Like, hey, let's go, like, decide who we're gonna stone that today. It could be my mom, but you know, if she picks it up, it's my job as a society, as a person in this society, to pick up a rock and throw it at her head. It's like, it's a really weird thought, but it's interesting. I've heard it tied into the Crucible a lot. I've heard it tied into some other movies, and it's interesting. It's probably a 5-page short story. There are a couple like 10, 15-minute short dramatizations of it. And I recommend going and checking it out. It's a really interesting commentary. What's up?
1: I thought of The Box when you were talking about it.
0: Ah, that's a good one.
1: And so I just wanted to double check that I wasn't going crazy and that I was accurate. And it kind of is. So, like, they receive the box on their doorstep and then they can either win money and kill someone that they don't know. So it's kind of like that concept. But, of course, right when I pull it up, a banner comes along my laptop and it just says, "I like your doll." And then Annabelle just pops out of nowhere and just...
0: That's absolutely terrible. Was Mark Wahlberg in that movie, The Box?
1: Think so. Cameron Diaz, James Wardenson, Frank. I'm going blind. No, he's not.
0: Okay.
1: He was in The Mist, wasn't he?
0: He was. Oh, wait. No, he wasn't. I don't think he was. No, it was another actor. I have this computer here that I might as well make some use of. No, The Mist didn't have really any big name actors, and at least not that I recall. I haven't seen the movie in a few years. I do remember the plot, though. This is the weirdest keyboard I've ever seen in my life.
1: We're talking Mackie Mac, right?
0: Yeah, Mackie Mac. All of us here from Massachusetts, from Boston.
1: From Boston, Massachusetts. One of the most haunted places in the world. I live in Scotland. I say Scotland's really haunted,
0: I hear too. Scotland's pretty... I'd love to go down to Louisiana, see New Orleans, because I hear that, I mean, just with the culture down there is so... centered around horror.
1: Apparently there's a ghost in the ETIN studio strangling one of our coworkers. His as name, we speak.
0: Yeah. He's strangling Jules, our PDA. He's over there on his laptop just hanging out. He's listening to us talk about scary stuff and he's getting spooked out. So where have you been other than Emerson College that is haunted?
1: Scotland. I've been to Scotland.
0: Oh, Scotland.
1: I've been to cemeteries, very scary cemeteries. Boston. Does that count? I'm trying to think of like, oh, okay. Well, I had a ghost stand next to me once. I went to go to Lizzie Borden's house. And I decided to lay down dead in all of the areas that she supposedly, I say that because I don't think she did it, killed everyone. So I did that, and then I was like, let's go to her grave. So I go to her grave, which you know Fall River pretty well because you're from around there.
0: I grew up in Westport, Massachusetts, which is the town directly next to Fall River. And Lizzie Borden is almost more of a joke when you're actually from there than a real thing. but it is freaky, and it's almost kind of funny because whenever people ask me where I'm from, I say two things. Have you heard, have you ever read Moby Dick? And if they say yes, say I'm from the town next to where it started. And if they haven't read Moby Dick, I say, have you ever heard of Lizzie Borden? It's usually they've heard of one of the two. And I'm like, I'm the town next to where that happens. And then if they don't know, I always say the little rhyme, Lizzie Borden took an axe and gave her father 40 whacks. And once she saw what she had done, she gave her mother 41.
1: It's actually the opposite way. It's mother 40 whacks, father 41.
0: Oh, you know what I mean.
1: But she only gave her mother 10 and her father 11 to 12. Just a heads up. But no, so I went to go to her grave, and I'm the one that likes to be stupid. And so I laid down on the ground, like played dead, and my mom took a picture. Cool. We're standing in a circle with two other ladies from the tour, and then there's another shadow standing behind me with a giant bun in her hair, which Lizzie Borden always used to wear buns.
0: That's pretty terrifying.
1: And no one was standing there.
0: Is there a picture of this?
1: No, I kind of ran away after that.
0: Oh, that's too bad.
1: You don't want a ghost of someone that supposedly killed people standing behind you. I'm sorry. You get away from that.
0: Yeah, that's understandable. What's interesting for me is I absolutely believe in the possibility of spirits and all that. And I think it's a very fascinating topic all in of itself. However, I've been in places that in my mind, should be haunted. An example, my cousin, my cousin lives in Danvers, Massachusetts.
1: Oh, gosh.
0: And yep. He lives in the oldest privately owned house in Massachusetts. It was built in 1632.
1: Jeez.
0: And it's been like resupported and stuff like that, but the foundation is the same. The interior is a lot of the same. The flooring is all the same. And if anywhere, it used to be a military fort also.
1: Oh,
0: it used
1: God.
0: To be yeah. It used to be like a powder house where they would hold weapons, and there was even like a battle there once. If there's going to be anywhere that is haunted, it is there. It is old. People died there. There is history. There's mystery, and nothing. I've never heard even so much as a floorboard creak in that house.
1: Well, I mean, not all places like that are haunted, but it's also like I heard a voice in the middle of the night when I was a kid in my house. I think my mom probably wasn't home, and I was young enough that I was sleeping in the bed with my grandparents, but young enough to still remember. And I woke up and there was this voice talking, but everyone else was asleep. And there was a voice talking, and no one sleep talks in that house. So that creeped me out a lot. But then you also have, like, if you live in a house, like I live in my great grandmother's house, so a lot of the time her smell will just come back. So we kind of say, like, it's her spirit returning to say hi. So you have things like that. We also had a tap light in my house that you really had to, like, push to turn on.
0: All right.
1: We left the house with it off, but whenever we came home, it was on the brightest power it could be.
0: That's crazy. I see. I would set up a camera.
1: Oh, gosh, no. Because we think it's our grandparents. We're not going to videotape them.
0: Yeah, no, that's understandable. See, the closest thing I've had to an encounter, it was a dream. And I don't know how I feel about it. I've actually gone to like a few dream interpretation people about it. My grandfather passed away when I was 16. And he was like my father. And he always smoked cigarettes. He smoked Marlboro Red cigarettes, and always had an interior design magazine with him at all times. He's a really interesting guy, but and I miss him to this day. And a couple weeks after he died, at his funeral, he asked to be buried with a pack of, he always made a joke, I'm going to be buried with a pack of smokes and an interior magazine with me. And so at the funeral, when we had the two of those things in a box, and I placed them in his casket before he was lowered down into his grave. And I had a dream about a week after his funeral of him waking me up and saying, hey Ross, thanks for the smoke, take care of your mom. And then I woke up and I was like, it was just so interesting to me. I don't think it was an encounter. I think it was me thinking about my grandfather a lot. And then thinking, like, that's definitely, like, that is his personality. That is something he would have done.
1: Right.
0: And I wouldn't necessarily call that, like, an encounter, because I don't know if it was a spiritual thing, if it was just my own mind taking me to a place that I wanted something like that to happen. But like, another example of a haunted place that I feel like should be and isn't. Have you ever been to the abandoned mental hospital in Taunton, Massachusetts?
1: I have not. I haven't been to one. The closest I've been was across from McLean, so no.
0: Okay. I've been to a couple different abandoned mental institutions in my day. One of them is in Taunton. It used to be the New England Mental Medical Facility, and it was a place that had a reputation of being very brutal. It had a lot of shock therapy, a lot of patient mistreatment there, which was rampant in mental facilities back then. Anyone who's seen American Horror Story Asylum knows what I'm talking about. And I can't wait for the new season, by the way.
1: I'm so excited.
0: And I've gone and visited, and it's a rundown old building with a lot of graffiti on it. Mm-hmm. And the only scary thing I saw was I saw a pentagram painted in blood with candles burned down to the ground in one of the rooms. And after I saw that, I left. I was like, I don't want to be here. It's not scary. I just feel really uncomfortable after seeing that. Because, like, as I said before, with the Ouija boards, I don't try to mess around with the demonic anything. I've seen enough horror movies to know if it turns out anything like that, I want nothing to do with it. And then I've also, before it was torn down and turned into a bunch of apartment buildings, the Danvers Mental Hospital Institution, which actually was on lists, national and international lists of the most haunted places in the world. This place had a reputation. It had a big expose on it done when it was still open about just how horrible they treated their patients. Now, people had died there. Patients were just totally left in their cells their rooms, I guess, because it wasn't for the criminally insane, but to rot, and they weren't actually even treated. And it was still up for a while, and they progressively took buildings down and built apartment buildings there. And one of the last buildings that was up when I was 13, my cousin and some of his friends and I, because he lived in Danvers, the same one who lives in the old house, went to go visit at night to see if we would see anything, and we just ended up getting chased out by the cops. And I feel like if I've been in these situations, where, like, if I'm going to see something, if I'm going to have like any kind of encounter or hear a noise or like something go bump in the night, if you will, I would have had it, and I haven't. And it's almost annoying because I'm curious, and I know curiosity killed the cat. And like I said, I would never like pick up a Ouija board. I would never try to do a seance just because those kind of...
1: A seance maybe
0: you might be able to persuade me, but definitely the problem with a Ouija board for me is it's an open door. Mm-hmm. That's how I've heard it described, and I don't like that idea. But I feel like if something's gonna happen to me, it should have come through at one of those places, and it never did. And maybe that's for the best. Maybe it's just not meant to happen. I think it's just something that we'll never fully understand. I don't know. I feel a little disappointed because I've gone looking for it and haven't been able to find it.
1: Well, there's a mental health center in Boston that's abandoned, 104 years old now.
0: Where?
1: Decaying in 8 years. Last known status, demolished. But it was a psychiatric hospital.
0: And places like that are often known as being haunted because even when they were open, there was a great deal of mystery around them. The way that people with mental issues were treated were often tried to be forgotten about. They were put in these buildings that they were supposed to go being treated, and they often spent the remainder of their lives there. And it was sad looking back on it now, but for people who lived back then, it had a great deal of mystery behind it.
1: Right.
0: And so I think that's carried on today, is like, we don't know how bad it was here. We know it was bad, but how bad, we may never know. I think that's why there's a great deal of mystery behind them, and why there's such a fascination with it. And the same thing comes from, like, let's say, like, because we talked about American Horror Story Asylum. Mm-hmm. The next season was of Covens, and
1: yep.
0: There's like,
1: I never finished that one. I didn't get to.
0: Oh, you never finished Coven?
1: Well, I was away, so it's kind of like if we didn't have.
0: You were in Florida then, right?
1: I was in Florida.
0: You were at
1: Disney. I saw a couple of them, but I never got to finish it.
0: Coven was my favorite season. I thought the actual drama and the actual actions that happened during that series was just more interesting to me. And what also interests me about it is, like, I thought about it for a while. I know some people who identify as Wiccan, not necessarily as witch. They don't belong to covens, but the culture of Wiccan and the culture of Wicca.
1: Which I don't think I brought it today, though. I have a Wicca book at home.
0: Oh, you do?
1: I think I didn't bring it. I brought Serial Killers today.
0: Serial Killers.
1: I have two books.
0: We're almost running out of time. This time is flying by.
1: But quick thing about haunted houses. My mom's friend used to live in a house with her two children. There was a little girl. She was probably about 9 years old. Every night, her bed used to shake and lift. I'm sorry. I would be out of that house if that ever happened.
0: Oh, the second I feel anything actually starting to move, I'm done. I'm out of there.
1: Yeah, no. Absolutely not. So, yeah, we are running out of time. If you guys have any last things to talk about, 617-824-8100.
0: Yep, we got about... just under 10 minutes here, guys. So if there is something that you want to become a part of the conversation with, feel free to give us a call, because we're always down to talk. I love meeting other horror movie buffs. So if you know anywhere haunted around you, I'd really... I wonder, like, what's haunted in, like, Oklahoma? just a thought. What is haunted in Oklahoma? Like everyone knows like the big horror places, like Salem, Massachusetts. If you ask someone in Seattle, Washington, what Salem, Massachusetts is, they're gonna go, oh, like the witch trials. It's really scary there, right? Like everything's haunted.
1: But it's not that everything's haunted there. The only thing is the Stanley Hotel.
0: Yeah.
1: And that's it. Other than that, nothing else is haunted. I mean,
0: but it is a part of the culture there. Like Halloween and the idea
1: but
0: of like scary.
1: Why I hate going in October
0: because it's
1: all of the tourists, and yeah. It's like I go to Salem. I have a cafe that I go to in Salem, and I get the same thing every time I go. And I used to go every single week, but when it's October, you don't even want to enter Salem.
0: Oh, you don't want to be driving by. It's terrible, and it really is, especially for someone who's a native of Massachusetts. I was born near Salem and Beverly, and I don't know. It's almost like a shame that it's become like a tourist attraction, because it is something that should just be interesting and that it's something everyone can appreciate. But at the same time, I get it, because it's cool and it's fun and you want to like experience something that you've probably heard about your whole life, especially if you're not from here. Because I mean, I don't know, when I was like 5, I think is when I went to the Salem Witch Museum.
1: I love that museum.
0: It's pretty great. If you're ever looking for if you're ever in the New England area, and I know I guess we just spent a couple minutes talking about how tourists are annoying in Salem.
1: It's still fun to go in October.
0: It is.
1: If you have never been. There's a lot of events going on. They have balls. They have everything. They just do so much in October. There's like tarot card readings. You have everything you could possibly think of. Psychic readings. Everything is there. And everything's there year round, but for the most part, there's more of it in October. They have haunted houses that they throw up. I'm trying to think what else. They do a lot.
0: If you want to get an experience of Salem, what Salem is really like, and still be able to experience, because the haunted culture is there 24/7. It is just kind of like magnified in October, mainly for the tourist attraction of it. But go in November.
1: Yeah.
0: You still get the tourist. You get the fall feel, but the crowds have pretty much gone away. You don't have to like worry about like going at like a weird time on a weekday to avoid crowds, and or if you like you're only free on Saturdays, you don't have to worry about fighting the crowds through it, because you still get the fall feel and the atmosphere and all that, but you don't have to worry about, you know, like beating down a doorstep to try to get into her favorite cafe, because there's just a million other people in there trying to get their coffee before they go to the haunted house.
1: Cool thing though that does happen in October there is a museum there. I want to say I think it's Orlock. I'm looking it up really quickly. But they basically have wax figures of all the horror villains in like throughout the years. Like they have, I haven't seen it there, but honestly, I haven't really looked all over. It was horrifying. You're basically standing in the middle of these rooms, and you have like Frankenstein, Beetlejuice, you have the chick from the ring, you have the Exorcist, you have everyone staring at you. And then in October, they come to life.
0: Oh, nope. Nope. Nope.
1: I walked in with a pint full of ice cream, and I left with a melted pint full of ice cream because I could not move in there. I was literally standing there for 20 minutes. I called my mom. I said, how the hell do I get out of here? I could not move.
0: We're going on a field trip.
1: It's only $8, too.
0: Although it would scare the pants off me.
1: Count Orlock's Nightmare Gallery.
0: Count Orlock's Nightmare Gallery. For all of you out there, that is in Salem, Massachusetts, here in the Great Northeast.
1: Also, in October, they have meet and greets with a lot of people. So it's really cool there. Talking about meet and greets really quickly before we go. The weekend of October 17th, 18th, and 19th, happening in Worcester, Massachusetts, we have the Rock and Shock Festival, which is not only about music. There's a lot of metal music going on over there, but it's basically a horror convention.
0: I played that festival 2 years ago. It was a good time.
1: I'm going on October 17th this year. It's just a huge horror convention. This year we have Kane Hodder is going to be there. Actually, I'm so excited. My mom used to be best friends with Kane Hodder, so
0: I'm gonna look at the lineup for bands for that. I'm gonna make a point to provide a little bit of a scary music along with the scary theme with this. But who else is going to be there for meet and greets?
1: We have, so like I said, Kane Hodder. We have Alex Carpenter, who was the child in Child's Play. We have Tara Reid, woohoo, from Sharknado, Urban Legends, all that fun stuff. Oh, and American Pie, you'll know her from. John Ratzenberger, he did a lot of Disney movies. Like, he was in Toy Story 1 through 3, WALL-E, Finding Nemo, Monsters, Inc., Monsters University. Why he's there, I don't really know, but it's going to be really cool to meet him. A rare appearance of Brad Dourif, who was in Child's Play, Halloween, The Exorcist 3, Lord of the Rings, and he was also in One Flew Over the Cuckoo's Nest. He's a really cool guy, so I'm really excited to meet him. We have Andrew Dimoff, who I'm so excited to meet because my roommates and I were obsessed with Wishmaster. When we were in Florida, we watched all of them, and he played the guy from Wishmaster. He was the genie. We also have Sid Haig from The Devil's Rejects, speaking of, and Lords of Salem. So I'm really excited for him. If you've seen The Devil Rejects, he plays that evil clown kind of guy. We have Dee Wallace from Halloween and The Frighteners and E.T. and Lords of Salem. Kane Hodder, one person who I did get to meet and I'm really excited to see again is William Forsythe. I can't pronounce his name right. Forsythe, I want to say. He's from The Devil's Rejects and Halloween. He played like the cop. He's a really cool guy. I'm actually going to try to talk to him again and see if we can try to get either him or Kane in for an interview, because that would be unbelievable. So that would be really cool. And then anyone else, really? Tom Savini, you'd know him if you saw him, kind of thing. I'm sorry, not Alex Carpenter, Alex Vincent from Child's Play. So that's really it. There's, again, a lot of bands. And then we have people from like Ghost Hunters and stuff like that. So
0: for all of you serious metalheads out there, this is great news for you. Gwar will be headlining the festival. Yeah, the famous crazy metal band with all the crazy characters on stage that you love. I hear they actually have a new female frontman. I've heard some news about that. I read it in an alternative press magazine. So if you are a serious metalhead and a serious horror fan, get yourself down to the Rock and Shock Festival in Worcester, Mass. It's definitely going to be worth going. I played it a few years ago with my band, and it's always a really good time. Really interesting people. A really great, great place to go and see some good stuff. See some sometimes funny things, but other mainly very scary things. And meet some of your favorite people in the horror community and in horror culture.
1: And get new tattoos in the process.
0: I need to get some ink. I have backed out of two appointments in my life.
1: I am taking you. We're going to my friend. You're going to get done up good.
0: All right. Sounds good. All right. Well, we didn't get any callers this week, guys. But remember that we're going to be here same time, same place next week. The number is 617-824-8100. We are just about running out of time here. But I want to thank you all very much for tuning in. This has been the Horror Hour. I am Ross.
1: I'm Chantel.
0: And thank you very much for tuning in. I'm going to leave you guys with a song that isn't really horror themed, but it's just the first one that popped up. Here is Island in the Sun by Weezer. It's going to brighten your mood up a little bit for the rest of the day on ETIN from the Hub of the Universe. So this will brighten up your mood a little bit. Thank you very much for tuning in.
1: See, I'm a gore lover, so I love slasher.
2: You're out there on Tinder, swipe right, power swipe it. Right.
3: I'm
2: right,
3: quirky
2: right,
3: little right. Boy. Anyway.
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8: There's a word for it. And many of the words we say every day come from William Shakespeare. If we don't understand what's being said, we say, "It's all Greek to me," from Julius Caesar. And how many times have we heard, "All that glitters is not gold," from The Merchant of Venice. From Hamlet comes the saying, "Something's rotten in the state of Denmark." The Merry Wives of Windsor gave us, "The world is their oyster." You say that's a horse of a different color. That horse is from Twelfth Night. And everybody knows if your palm itches, you're about to receive money. That itchy palm from Julius Caesar. There's a Shakespearean word for it. Is brought to you by the American Library Association. Whatever you need to know, your library is the place to go.
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6: 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This is AP award-winning news and public affairs program, You Are Here. I'm Birdie Deal, and I'm so happy to be your host this morning.

0: We're going to be bringing you a wide range of new and archive stories to get you jump-started this Sunday morning. This hour, you'll hear more on the Black fashion scene in Boston, working mothers, the field of ideas, the phenomenon of sensory deprivation reducing anxiety, sperm donor siblings, and nudity. Our first story this hour is from the archives. Siri Yuzuri means hidden beauty in Swahili. Black History Month, and every month, Black businesses and creators are celebrating their cultures in diverse and beautiful ways. Yet there's concern that Black expression isn't getting the appreciation and recognition it deserves. You Are Here's Devin Sawyer has this story from our archives on the vastly overlooked Black fashion scene in Boston.
1: Newbury Street, a mecca for fashionistas and fashion killers alike. Yet, when I pass by the many stores that adorn the street side, all I see is a lack of representation of Black culture, my culture. Passersby Roshana, Jackie, and Sophie think they know what kind of demographic Newbury is trying to attract.
2: Skinny white ladies with weird makeup.
3: Mm-hmm. Yeah, and bald heads and big dresses.
4: Yep.
1: Newbury Street is a reflection of the whole industry. Does the fashion world find Black style unfashionable? Is Black not beautiful?
2: Yeah, absolutely.
3: It is beautiful. Of course.
5: Black is so beautiful. I feel like that's not even a question. Personally, I think it's the most beautiful because it's just like, how can I put this into words?
2: I think it's like unapologetic. Like, I'm not gonna like, you know, I do what I want. And I feel like I am my culture, like my language, my twang, it's me.
1: Upcoming Boston-based designer Charisse is making waves to make sure no one forgets that Black will always be in style. She says Black fashion has always been a vital part of the style we see today.
5: I think that, you know, a lot of times, fashion designers, white fashion designers, and just people in general, they pull from the Black culture, from our style, from, you know, the way that we wear our hair, like just different things. I feel like, especially in fashion, they're always, you know, pulling inspiration from what we do and what we wear. And, you know, it's like they're getting credit for something that our people are creating.
1: You know how Supreme and most streetwear companies go for that urban vibe? It's not new. Older Black institutions like the Zulu Nation and Run DMC set those trends.
6: Yeah, it's copied. Like all the stuff that people wear now, my mother wore that way back then. My grandmother already has all that.
1: I hate to break it to you, but B-Boys came before the Beastie Boys.
5: So I feel like there's definitely space for us to have more publicity and just have that exposure in the world.
1: Charisse's new collection, Unapologetic, pushes a message of Black social justice and pride, an example being a vest saying, hands up, don't shoot.
5: Unapologetic was inspired by the Black Lives Matter movement. I just felt it was my duty almost to use my platform as a Black fashion designer in Boston to just make a statement, make a powerful statement with my design.
1: Some think that work like Charisse's aims to elevate Black culture while demeaning others. Don't get it twisted. As one of Charisse's shirts says, pro-Black is not anti-white.
5: So I kind of expressed my frustration with what we're going through with Donald Trump and just how messed up this world is today in 2018. And I just expressed that almost anger through like the brush strokes and through my designs with that collection. So it's almost like a saving grace in a way to keep me from like going out and like starting a riot. Instead, I started a riot through my clothes.
1: Charisse wants people to see the hidden beauty of Black culture.
5: It's so diverse. You know, there's so many different shades of Black people. There's so many different features.

0: like make community there, but in the larger place of Boston, I don't feel that connected to it.
1: Black excellence is the ideal of Black achievement that is not just limited to the arts or sports. It isn't just basketball and rap dreams. Get the picture? Mecca Leslie Taylor, a fashion-forward physics major at Northeastern, spoke on her experience of being a strong Black woman in the STEM field.
2: That's me being like a Black woman who's a physics major. People always try to act like I'm stupid or I don't know much. So I express my Blackness by just being excellent in my craft, basically.
1: Despite Black culture and representation being veiled by the mainstream media, our excellence shines through. Marvel's Black Panther, which had solid Afrofuturistic style, is putting Blackness and Black power back on the cultural map. People feel it gives a voice to those who had been crying out for far too long.
2: Well, me being Jamaican American and also being indigenous and also practicing a lot of like the Yoruba traditions in Jamaica, it made me cry. Like when he was in the soil, that made me cry because a lot of people in Jamaica, they carry soil in their bags as a way to just have their ancestors with them all the time because we believe that we belong to the earth. So seeing that like really made me like, I was really supposed to have like a Viola Davis moment. But just seeing like a lot of the practices that I practice in secret because it was demonized in America and even in the Caribbean, and seeing that in just like a royal light or like an everyday thing,
1: The first step in moving forward is recognizing the problem. Newbury Street is only an example of the greater problem. Recognize the fashion.
3: Look across the street. White.
1: As a nation, we are making progress moving forward. But the solution is not to drown out another one's culture. Boston can do better. This city is much more diverse than what is being represented. Designers like Charisse are perfect examples of the best of what Black culture has to offer. There's no need to mimic Black culture. It's right here. There are countless ideas and projects coming from the Black community itself. It is high time we started celebrating a broader spectrum of color in the windows of Newbury Street.
4: I would say I definitely just want people to think about the change that they can make. You know, it may not seem like a lot, but you never know how something you're doing can affect someone else, can affect your community, your world. You know, you have to have the confidence to stand out and stand apart from everyone else. So I just want to, you know, really express that the change, as cliche as it sounds, but like change starts with one person. So if we want to change our community, we want to change the fashion industry or whatever industry it may be, like it can start with just you.
1: For You Are Here, I'm Devin Sawyer.
5: You're listening to You Are Here. I'm your host, Birdie Deal. Our second story is from the archives. Of these 50 United States, Massachusetts ranks 5th best for working mothers. Now that's according to money management site WalletHub. But Massachusetts has long supported motherhood with its state-enforced Maternity Leave Act. Now the Commonwealth is going a step further with its Parental Leave Act, which allows both mom and dad to take time off to care for the little one. But is it enough? WERS's Natasha Ishak has the report.
6: The Massachusetts Relative Parental Act entitles both mother and father to 8 weeks off work. The leave can be taken after the birth of a child, adoption, or to care for children with autism or other disabilities. Sunila Thomas George, commissioner at the Massachusetts Commission Against Discrimination, says today's changing family dynamics played a big part in pushing the Parental Act forward.
7: Think of it in light of gay marriage here in marriage equality here in Massachusetts, two women who were able to be married and either adopt or have a child of their own would be entitled to 16 weeks of maternity leave for the birth or adoption of a child if they worked in two different companies. But they would be entitled to 16 weeks where two men who were legally married in Massachusetts and either, you know, used surrogates or had adopted would

0: be entitled to 0 weeks of leave under the Maternity Leave Act.
1: Massachusetts fares slightly better than most states in terms of leave policies. It is one of the four in the country that actually has paid maternity leave laws. Now companies with 6 employees or more are required to provide leave benefits for mom and dad. According to the National Partnership for Women and Families, only 15 states and the District of Columbia offer leave for both parents. Massachusetts is one of them.
0: Fathers now who were adopting or using surrogates or, you know, being the primary person in their child's life would be entitled to some leave as well and would not have to worry about coming back to work and being terminated, laid off, harassed, or treated differently because they took time off to care for their child. That was important for us to make sure that Massachusetts was one of those states that saw that role as parent as an important role.
1: The new Parental Leave Act is great news, especially for families without a mother in the picture. But even though parental leave itself is mandatory by state law, paid leave is still discretionary.
2: I think it's awesome to offer both parents leave, you know, whether it's same sex or I'm assuming it's same sex or whether it's a mom and dad situation. But, I'm not sure if I know, I'm trying to rack my brain right now to think if I know anyone who has actually had an employer who offered that benefit with pay. And I honestly cannot think of anyone.
1: Founder of lifestyle site BostonMamas.com and mother to 2 daughters, Christine Koh believes paid leave benefits both employee and employer.
2: I think some people have a backwards view thinking, oh, well, if you have people who want to go on leave, they're not as committed. But, you know, that's not the case. I think if you can have, peace of mind and support in those early days of parenting, you're going to come back as a better employee.
1: This is echoed by fellow entrepreneur Wendy Spivak, who co-founded the Castle Group, a PR and event management and social digital agency located in Charlestown, Massachusetts. While many argue that instating mandatory paid leave policies would spark pushback from employers, particularly smaller businesses, in reality, that is not always the case. Castle Group, for example, had leave benefits for both parents long before the Massachusetts law came around. Spivak says the policy has built a strong trust between the company and its 22 employees.
3: I don't find it difficult. We don't have that fear that employees aren't going to come back. We just haven't had that happen. I think the flexibility of our environment and our, you know, being working mothers and understanding the needs makes our employees understand that we'll work with them.
1: When 32-year-old Megan Price gave birth to son Quinlan, it was the same time that her 2-year contract at a government position had ended. Price's husband, who worked at a public health institute, was granted 3 months of paid paternity leave. Price considers herself one of the lucky ones because she got to spend time with her newborn and still work after.
4: A lot of friends who want to work but have been unable to manage a demanding job that's often 68 or 80 hours a week with a family and end up dropping out of the workforce because they can't find a flexible employer. And I think there are a lot of very talented people who aren't currently working because they don't have that flexibility. And companies could really gain from having flexible policies where you could get talented people back in the workforce.
1: According to a 2014 poll by New York Times, CBS News, and the Kaiser Family Foundation, 61% of women admitted that family responsibilities were the reason they were not working. Those who can afford it, of course, can opt to hire some help. But with Massachusetts' sky-high childcare costs among the highest in the country, often adds financial stress for parents.
2: Pre-K that Violet is at is full day. You know, it's open at 7:30 in the morning and closes at 6 p.m. So it is really caters to working families like us who have, I'm out of a home office, but really I am working all day. And so it really caters especially to dual working parents who are kind of rushing around from office to office. But it's a ton of money, and It's probably more than if we went to, say, like a certified home daycare, but for us, the peace of mind and the fact that they're open all the time, they're often open during snow, you know, during days, but the public schools will, you know, cancel school for snow. And that's a huge benefit.
1: Studies from personal finance site WalletHub found that 23% of a median woman's salary goes directly to childcare. That equates to roughly $11,600 each year in Massachusetts. While the new state policy could be pushed to mandate paid parental leave and extend the leave period, things are less rosy on the national front. To this day, the U.S. remains the only first world country without guaranteed paid maternity leave laws. In fact, 33% of employed women in the U.S. who give birth don't take time off at all. It's a far cry from the progressive laws enjoyed by our European counterparts, as Spivak says.
3: We belong to a public relations global network, which is 50 agencies from around the world, and we meet twice a year. And we were just talking about benefits in our last meeting. We were in Washington, D.C. last week, and our German partner was telling us that their people, that they're in their country, they get 6 weeks off in advance of the baby being born to prepare, and then it's a really, really long time afterwards. I can't remember if it was a year or two, which is way too much, but there has to be, like, I think the policies here could be better.
1: While Massachusetts isn't doing too bad with its leave policies, as a whole, the U.S. is still lagging behind. The lack of support from state governments and employers interferes with bonding time between parents and child. But more than that, it holds significant economic and social impact. These policies affect women's progress in the workforce. They impact the livelihoods that depend on mom as main breadwinner, and not to mention the emotional toll it takes on overworked mothers trying to do it all. For You Are Here, this is Natasha Ishak.
5: If you're now just tuning in, you're listening to WERS, our weekly public affairs show, You Are Here. I'm your host, Bertie Deal. Our third story this hour is from the archives. Diversity is important in all fields, especially in the field of ideas. What is the marketplace of ideas, and why do some ideas not get equitable attention? You Are Here's Josh Coe has the story.
6: The marketplace of ideas is a philosophical concept that's been kicked around by philosophers and political theorists for a long time now. As early as 1644, English poet John Milton was promoting an idea that would eventually evolve into the concept of a marketplace of ideas. So what is it? Well, the basic premise is that the more ideas there are floating around in a society, the better the arguments and the better the decision-making of that society. This idea is the cornerstone of free speech law throughout the democratic world. But what happens when we don't like what someone thinks? What happens when we're confronted with the ideas completely opposed to our strongest convictions or even our very own existence?
7: Intellectually, it helps us, you know, further develop our ability to defend our own opinions against those that we disagree with. Practically speaking, it will help prepare us to engage with national debates in the public sphere, the political sphere.
6: That's Zachary Wood. Wood is a rising junior at Williams College in Western Mass, and he's the current head of a student group on campus called Uncomfortable Learning. The premise of the group is essentially creating the most literal form of a marketplace of ideas.
7: At Williams, oftentimes, I would say there are a number of students on campus who are open-minded and who are willing to engage. The issue is many of them are afraid of the social justice warrior. So that's the problem. It's not that, and I don't want to mischaracterize what the intentions are of, you know, student activists. Their intentions are to make the campus a better place. Their heart is in the right place. The way in which they go about doing so is by sort of attacking people and not having discussions with people.
6: Since its founding in 2013, the group's goal has been to offer open-minded Williams students the opportunity to shop around and haggle with people who offer different views. The group raises money to pay for guest speakers to come to the school and give a lecture on their ideas and then discuss those ideas with the audience. They've hosted speakers ranging from Charles Murray, a libertarian political scientist who's been deemed a white nationalist by the Southern Poverty Law Center, to Dr. John Christie, a climate change skeptic. And while the ideas have been rather unpopular, the speaker series itself has been very popular.
7: At the average uncomfortable learning event, we will have anywhere from 50 to 100 students. Bigger uncomfortable learning events where we have a speaker like Charles Murray, who we had this year, anywhere from 200 to 300.
6: It's worth mentioning that that's over 10% of the school's entire student population. But in October of last year, things changed for the group, starting when they decided to invite an anti-feminist social critic, Suzanne Venker, to campus. Wood set up a Facebook page for the event, and...
7: I mean, it was like I was swarmed, like immediately, you know, within 2 or 3 minutes. I'm getting messages on my phone, really, Zach? Are you serious? This has to be a joke, right? You know, like, Zach, did someone hack your account? I mean, at least I think it was 10 people who said, did someone hack your Facebook account? Because they couldn't believe that, you know, like, I was hosting this event that was inviting Suzanne Venker.
6: According to Venker's anti-feminist website, the feminist narrative is that men are the enemy, good marriages don't exist, biology is bogus, and a woman's value is only as good as her paycheck.
7: Students who are far left, who identify with the women's feminist collective at William, are extremely upset. There were friends I had who were part of the feminist collective who now just sneer at me.
6: Wood says his peers don't always take into account that his political ideas are often completely opposed to the guests he's inviting.
7: I am an African-American student. A lot of people on campus know that I admire a number of African-American intellectuals on the left. They know that I admire Obama a lot. They know that I myself am someone who identifies as a strong Democrat. I'm not sort of a radical leftist, but I am to the left of center. And so I, in some ways, am someone who, when the issue of race comes up, will oftentimes, you know, make assertions and take stances that black students would largely agree with.
6: Wood was the communications director for the Black Students Union, or BSU, his freshman year at Williams.
7: And this is actually important in terms of understanding why certain students have reacted to me in this way. The reason why I resigned from the Black Student Union is because in many ways they were very nationalistic, and in many ways I felt as though they were pushing a kind of politics that I didn't necessarily fully agree with. And while I agreed with the mission and the goals, the way of achieving some of those goals I thought were exclusive, which is to say one of the conditions that some of the members of the BSU had was that if we're having a conversation about racial justice, white people should not be involved. And that's something that I disagreed with.
6: So Wood left the BSU after 3 months. For the next several months, he drifted between student groups. He attempted to found a bipartisan political union, but that fell apart. Then one night, Wood attended an uncomfortable learning event.
7: In October of my freshman year, actually Randall Kennedy came to speak at Williams for Uncomfortable Learning. And when he came to speak, he was speaking about a book called N-word. So when Randall Kennedy comes, he says, look, I'm going to use the word freely, and if you feel uncomfortable, please feel free to leave the room, though I hope you all will stay and will challenge me and will object and engage. And that was precisely what I intended to do, and that's what I did. And when I asked my question, I asked him a question about how Martin Luther King would view his use of the N-word. And then the leaders of Uncomfortable Learning at that time said, we think you would be a great addition to our club. We want you to join.
6: By sophomore year, he was the president of Uncomfortable Learning. The group just seemed to appeal to what Zach says is his greatest passion, debating.
7: I am someone who loves to debate with anyone about any topic. Mm-hmm. And I'm the kind of person who likes playing devil's advocate. I'm the kind of person who likes asking tough questions. I'm the kind of person who likes to provoke people. I like to. I think controversy is good, right? I think there's something to be gained from controversy.
6: But actions speak louder than words. Outside of Zach's world of intellectual puritanism, he says his peers saw what he was doing very differently.
7: And so then when they have, you know, me show up on Facebook as a leader of Uncomfortable Learning, who's hosting an event that's bringing an anti-feminist to campus, it's like, what happened? So first Zach resigned from the BSU, then after that, you know, Zach was less involved with the BSU, and then now Zach is bringing in, you know, Suzanne Venker. Is Zach like turning into Clarence Thomas? Is the question that people started asking.
6: But things quickly escalated. Wood says his group was receiving threats that couldn't be ignored.
7: Some of the messages that we received, it kind of screamed there needs to be security at this event. For instance, I'll give you an example. Someone said to me, Suzanne Banker will not make it through this door in one piece. That's pretty serious.
6: The event page was taken down, and citing security concerns, the event was canceled. While the group suffered the loss of a speaker, Zach says the chilling effect on the group's members was the worst part about the incident.
7: The two co-presidents of Uncomfortable Learning at the time resigned, and I was the acting president, and Uncomfortable Learning was a one-man group. Everyone who was involved with UL dropped it, ditched it, said, you know what, this criticism is no longer criticism. Now this is character assassination. I do not want to be a part of this anymore.
6: But as they say, no publicity is bad publicity. The group continued to bring in speakers like Charles Murray, the libertarian poli-scientist who opposes affirmative action. And then enter John Derbyshire.
7: We went forward with creating a Facebook event, and as soon as that happened, it was like World War II. It was like all over again, you know, and it was, except it was intensified. It was far more intensified.
6: The problems faced by Uncomfortable Learning are no anomaly.
8: Students, sometimes at least, try to follow the rules, and they don't want to risk getting in trouble when what they're there for is to get an education, and they don't want to have the headache of worrying about whether they're going to get in trouble for saying something or not, so more often than not, they'll shut up.
6: That's Ari Khan, a lawyer working for the Foundation for Individual Rights in Education, or FIRE. In an annual report by FIRE, they found that nearly 50% of colleges and universities in the U.S. have policies restricting free speech.
8: Those policies are oftentimes reflecting not necessarily what administrators would ideally have at their college and university. Of course, that's certainly the case sometimes. But I think to some extent, they're also reflecting what administrators think students want.
6: A 2015 Pew Research survey corresponds with this collegiate trend. According to the survey, 40% of millennials, those between 18 and 34, support the censoring of speech offensive to minorities. Compare that to 27% of their Generation X parents. For You Are Here, I'm Josh Coe.
5: 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I'm your host, Birdie Deal. Our fourth story this hour is from the archives and looks deeper into sensory deprivation reducing anxiety. Anxiety disorders are the most common mental health illness, affecting over 40 million people in the U.S. alone. Though manageable, it can become unbearable, and many people are looking for additional support or alternative ways to manage or treat their anxiety. After the release of popular shows like Fringe and Stranger Things, sensory deprivation therapy has become a growing trend to try out, especially for illnesses like anxiety. But the question is, how does sensory deprivation tanks help anxiety? WERS's Carissa Dunlap has the story from the archives.
9: Meditation therapy is a new wellness trend spreading across America and around Europe. For 90 minutes, your body floats effortlessly in a sensory deprivation tank filled with less than a foot of water and about 900 pounds of Epsom salt. The tank is meant to trigger your brain to relax and to promote the feelings of tranquility. In recent years, more and more people are seeking out flotation therapy as a short-lived getaway vacation from an overstimulated society, or to deal with an array of health issues like anxiety. According to Dr. Nathan Lambright of Boston Child Study Center, anxiety is when someone has a specific fear of a situation or of a particular thing happening. Though everyone has some level of normal anxiety or stress, it becomes an extreme case when a person has a deep need to avoid a situation or they are under a severe amount of stress. Sometimes this distress can lead into a series of anxiety attacks.
10: A lot of individuals describe having anxiety attack when they don't meet full criteria for panic attack. And that might be a situation where when an individual gets highly anxious and their mind is just racing so much with all of the things they have to do and they need to do, even though they physiologically haven't met panic attack symptoms, that anxiety is taking over their body in such a way that they can't be effective and they can't They can't actually direct their thought into doing anything to approach the situation or deal with the problem in front of them.
9: Flotation therapy is said to help reduce the symptoms and feelings of anxiety. Because of the constant connectivity within our culture, the body is not often given the chance to unwind and relax. Someone with anxiety is more susceptible to getting stuck in constant thoughts of fight or flight in their everyday lives. Anxiety can feed on itself, driving a person through compulsive behaviors to try and solve problems that aren't actually there. The sensory deprivation tank will induce a deep state of relaxation by minimizing the body's natural fight or flight response. The relaxation response is the process responsible for relieving stress and helps to alleviate and lower heart rate, blood pressure, and breathing rates, essentially all effects from someone who's living in an extremely anxious state. Sarah Garvin, owner of Float in Boston, discusses how flotation therapy can be used as a way to maintain the memory of the relaxed state felt in the tank.
11: So what the float tank does is the relaxation response is the opposite of fight or flight. And it is made to bring it down. It's made to counteract the effects of the fight or flight response. And when that kicks in, it can help counteract the effects of stress hormones on your body. So that's the main thing. Is that it gives you this feeling of well-being and this feeling of relaxation that not only do you have right then, but you then also have a memory of that. You have the memory of how your body felt, and you can go back to that. It's there for you whenever you need it.
9: In order to reach this relaxed state, the tank eliminates all external stimuli. Sensory isolation is used to remove the mind from constant bombardment by plunging you into a deep meditative state. The tank removes the stimulus of touch, light, and noise. When you first walk into the chamber, the water will feel thick and silk-like. The water is kept at normal body temperature, roughly 93.5 through 95 degrees. The idea is to keep the skin receptors neutral, so it's not too hot and not too cold, allowing your mind to go deeper into a sleep-like state. As Garvin explains, after a while, your body won't be able to feel it.
11: One of the things you want to do to give your brain a rest is to take away some of the input coming into it. And like the obvious ones are light and sound. And what the water gives is it takes away touch input. So if the water is at that sweet spot temperature, after a little while, you stop noticing it and you stop realizing that it's there, and that kind of helps you go a little more deeper into yourself.
9: When the chamber doors close, you're instantly plunged into darkness, and the earplugs placed in your ears causes you to lose a sense of spatial orientation. And it'll take some time for your brain to calm down from the drastic changes to your senses. Once the body adjusts, it will feel as if the mind is in a trance-like or altered state, described as the feeling of drifting when you're half asleep. The deprivation of external stimuli will sometimes cause the brain to generate unrecognizable shapes, dots, lines, patterns, or swirls of colors. Some have even felt like they were having multiple hallucinations about past memories. Amanda Zerminski, a frequent floater, recounts the feelings she had after her first time in the tank.
12: So dazed. You know how when you fall asleep and you have one of those naps that you think is about 10 years long, but it's only been 40 minutes?
11: Mm-hmm.
12: It was that feeling, like, am I even on this planet anymore? But I just, I went and I sat in the back, and for the first time in a really long time, I had no inclination to check my phone or my email or anything. I just was really enjoying living in that calm, watery bubble.
9: That feeling when you're about to fall asleep is referred to as the theta state. Meditation helps you reach active dreaming that's associated with theta waves. In the theta state, many people have reached higher levels of consciousness, periods of increased creativity, and an increase in the body's natural healing state.
11: And maximizing what your body can do and its natural healing abilities.
9: Studies show that the meditative state can activate parts of the brain associated with attention, thus decreasing activity within the amygdala, the part of the brain that triggers fight or flight response to a real or perceived threat. Someone suffering from extreme anxiety will have an amygdala firing off at very high levels and be induced with the energy to get away from a perceived danger. During a panic attack, their hearts will race, they will experience high blood pressure, they'll feel extremely hot or cold, and they'll have shortness of breath. In the relaxed state, symptoms of anxiety are eased and stress levels begin to lower. Garvin describes this as a reaction to a much needed mental break from the world.
11: It provides a really important, important process for our brains to give it a break every now and again. Take a vacation from your phone and take a vacation from the stress in your life just to relax and let the relaxation response, which is the opposite of fight or flight, mm-hmm. let the relaxation response kick in and help reset you for the next day rather than running so high and so hot all the time. You need some time to rest.
9: Flotation therapy is said to help people with anxiety become more aware of their bodies. Someone with anxiety will feel their heart beating out of control, and the sensory deprivation tank allows them to lie in the pool and focus on their own heart rates. Though it can be daunting for many people to enter the tank at first, claustrophobia and the feeling of being out of control of your own body can sink in for many anxiety patients. Places like Float in Boston find it important to note that you are in control of the entire experience. Studies show that someone who is anxious about the experience can terminate the session at any time, which can cause a significant decrease in their initial anxiety, as experienced by frequent floater Amanda Zerminski.
12: Looking into that dark tank was a little intimidating at first. Mm-hmm. And I thought it was going to be like that the whole time, but within 2 or 3 minutes of me being in there, I just felt this overwhelming sense of peace.
9: Studies by Dr. Justin Feinstein of Laurent Institute for Brain Research found that flotation therapy has the same effect as some anti-anxiety drugs. Despite incoming research proving the beneficial properties of sensory deprivation, many still remain hesitant and skeptic of the long-term effects. Normal treatment for anxiety is a combination of medications like Prozac or Paxil and cognitive behavioral therapies. It teaches those with anxiety how to understand their anxiety, how to cope with it, and trains them to slowly face their fears plaguing their lives. As said by Dr. Nathan Lambright, the goal is to teach patients mindfulness, the skill to stay grounded in the moment, to think about what is going on in front of them, and to focus on the given time rather than the future. He states how sensory deprivation could be a way to teach this idea of mindfulness.
10: Certainly see the benefit because an individual who is anxious is going to naturally struggle a bit more with mindfulness because their mind is taking them in those different ways. So mm-hmm. I could see it kind of being training wheels for mindfulness, for lack of a better word, towards it. Mm-hmm. So if an individual is engaging in sensory deprivation to try to be mindful and focused in the moment, they also need to learn how to be able to take that and to be able to do that when they're at school, when they're at work, when they're at home, in the different places where anxiety is affecting them.
9: That is the consensus for many skeptics. Sensory deprivation can only be effective short-term and in the moment if anxiety patients don't learn how to take the feeling felt in the tank and apply it to the outside world situations. But Nathan Lambright believes sensory deprivation could be a support to cognitive and drug therapies.
10: Being a helpful adjunct, I think that saying go and get sensory deprivation treatment without getting, without having a cognitive behavioral treatment to help an individual understand why that may be making them feel better in the moment isn't going to be effective in the long term. Because in that kind of case, it will certainly take away anxiety in the moment, but it's not teaching the individual what they can learn from that experience to be able to use it at other parts in their life.
9: There is no universal float experience for anyone suffering from anxiety. For the first float, many don't experience anything at all. But who can turn down time to relax the mind from the nonstop world we live in? For You Are Here, I'm Carissa Dunlap.

0: If you're now just tuning in, you're listening to WERS, our weekly public affairs show, You Are Here. I'm your host, Birdie Deal. Our fifth story this hour is from the archives. The internet can help us find a significant other, help us trace our ancestry, even help us order a burrito, all with the click of a button. The internet also allows kids who were conceived with the help of a sperm donor to find their half-siblings online. WERS's Lindsay Perdue has the report of the odd and modern process of meeting your sperm donor siblings.
1: Each year, 30,000 to 60,000 children are born via sperm or egg donation. And it's not unusual for donors to donate more than once. With more than 27% of donors donating to more than one clinic, it's common for multiple families from all over the world to have children from the same sperm. Although sperm donation is anonymous, there are ways to find out who might share half of your DNA. Donor Sibling Registry is a website for just that. It's an online registry that matches people with their donors and half-siblings. Wendy Kramer is the co-founder.
2: It was my 10-year-old son and I, and it was very much a grassroots thing. It was all because I had a curious kid. So back in 2000, there were like these new things called Yahoo groups, and we both thought, okay, well, maybe you're not the only curious kid out there. And so we started a Yahoo group thinking, you know, maybe there'd be a handful of other people out there. It was one of those, like, build it and they will come kind of things.
1: With over 12,000 monthly visitors to the site, almost 70% of posts on the donor sibling registry result in a match, and about 80% of these matches are instant.
2: We're the only worldwide registry, so we match people in small clinics around the world in more than 40 countries, and also people who have used the large U.S. sperm banks, who also ship to 40 and 50 countries around the world. But you can have half-brothers and sisters everywhere.
1: To search the registry, you first select the sperm bank you came from. Then you type in your donor ID number. If you see a post from the same bank with that same ID number, it's a match.
2: We could upload photos to share with each other. We could send messages back and forth. We could share medical information. So for some people, their first message is, oh my God, I have a half-sister, here's my phone number, here's my email address, and that's great. And then for other people, they're like, you know, they're a little slower and maybe want to gain some trust first.
1: Jesse Bogdan was conceived through sperm donation. In search of his half-siblings, Bogdan's parents posted on the donor sibling registry. And as it turns out, they weren't the only ones looking.
3: So I didn't ever use the site. Like, my parents used the site before me. I didn't even know it existed until I was about 12 years old, almost 13 years old. And then my parents, I think, I don't really remember, it was just one random day, said, hey, Jesse, there's a site called Donor Sibling Registry. We've been using it, and we found that you have a bunch of half-siblings. Come over to the computer. Look at this.
1: When he looked at the computer, Bogdan realized his family just got a lot bigger. There were 11 donor children that had posted under the same number.
3: But I was kind of overwhelmed at first. It's like, wow, I'm looking at this website and my family just tripled or quadrupled in size. I don't know. It was like a mixture of weirdness, it was cool, and it was also kind of really surprising.
1: Meeting anyone for the first time can be a scary thing. Bogdan says he was nervous to meet his half-siblings, but was also really excited.
3: But I remember seeing them for the first time, and everyone was, like, so nice and so receptive. I was like, do I go in the hug? And they're like, yeah, what's up? Hi, I'm Jesse. But I guess just like everyone, it takes a little bit to get to know someone, but with my half-siblings, it kind of, that process is sped up a little bit. I feel like in a matter of a day or two, we were pretty comfortable just hanging out with each other. I clicked with everyone.
1: Molly Chaffetz is one of Bogdan's many half-siblings. Like Bogdan's parents, her parents also posted on the website.
4: My mom took us out to dinner because she had done the website and didn't tell us. She wanted to see first, so she took us out to a restaurant and then she laid it on us and she's like, I found out you guys have this many half-siblings. I literally was in shock.
1: Kramer says success stories like Bogdan's and Chaffetz inspires her to do what she does.
2: I get to watch lives change. When people connect with their biological father, with a half-brother, you know, with a half-sister, with a biological daughter, it is life-changing. I get to watch people's lives change as they find their first-degree genetic relative.
1: In addition to founding the Donor Sibling Registry, Kramer produced the TV show Generation Cryo. Generation Cryo is a 6-episode docuseries that aired on MTV in early 2013.
2: I wanted to show all different kind of families, all different kind of perspectives from kids, sort of like the whole range. I wanted to help educate the public as much as we could by showing as many diverse families and experiences as we could.
1: The show followed Bogdan and all of his half-siblings as they met each other in search for their sperm donor, or what they like to call their bio dad.
3: So it was kind of awesome because MTV was paying for us to meet. So I was really fortunate for the show because it brought us all together and it like brought us through this process of thinking about our unique situation.
1: Kramer wanted to use the show to highlight some of the fears that can come with children searching for their biological parents.
2: You know, what makes people afraid of these connections and what is that fear? And, you know, really kind of look at that. So we So we just followed them for like, you know, several months, and I think we ended up with something that was very real and very educational.
1: At first, Bogdan was reluctant to search for his bio dad. He says the show gave him the opportunity to explore who he really was.
3: I had never really thought about that. Maybe some of my personality traits, obviously physical traits. And I think I was reluctant at first, but like Bree and all the other half siblings made me realize that I'm actually really interested in kind of figuring out who the bio dad is, or at least say hello to him and make that connection.
1: Kramer says Generation Cryo was not the typical reality show.
2: It unfolded in a very real way. You know, it's funny, I hear people say, oh, reality TV, even though this was a docuseries, you know, it's all scripted, and no.
1: Bogdan says the show really connected him to his half-siblings.
3: Sometimes we don't really think about it that much because everyone has a family of their own, and you live in, like, your life and you accept that this has happened, but it really made us think, like, how does this differentiate us? How are we actually connected? And how should we pursue a relationship with our bio dad, who is the link that shares all of us?
1: Chaffetz says if it weren't for the show, she wouldn't have been able to meet her half-siblings.
4: I mean, we're all across the country, so we obviously don't have the means to connect with each other. So the show kind of gave us the opportunity to all meet up and get to know each other and really hang out.
1: On the last episode of the show, some of the siblings got together and wrote a letter to the bio dad.
3: And I, myself, didn't really know if I wanted to find this guy or not. In the end, we realized that the show would like bring us together and that we would be able to hang out because of the show. So we figured, why wouldn't we do this? Like, we'll all see each other. And at the end of the day, like, what this is about is all of us forming that family between us.
1: Chaffetz says she's okay with not meeting him.
4: So I personally am fine where I am now, just pictures. I don't even talk to him. But that's heavily influenced because I have a dad in my life. So I really respect if my other siblings are more curious to meet him.
1: Bogdan says he's fortunate for the show.
3: Being on the show on MTV kind of helped me to open up more. And it made me realize that this is part of who I am. And it's not that big of a deal either, because I still am who I am. My family is the same. I have my dad, my mom, my sister. The only difference is that now I have an extended family. I have a bunch of cool half-siblings, like awesome half-siblings. Like, why would I not share this with people? Just like something I should be happy about and something that makes me stand out from others. And I think it's actually a cool thing to share.
1: Bogdan says if anyone is curious to find siblings or a donor parent, they shouldn't let anything stop them.
3: If you're curious, go with your curiosity, because you're not going to lose anything. And one of the outcomes of this is your family will grow and you'll make new friends. So that's what happened to me. I made like awesome friends that I'm sure I'll be lifelong friends with.
1: Being conceived through sperm donation might not be the most traditional thing. Chaffetz says she hopes the show helped take away some of the stigma towards being a donor kid.
4: I'm trying to think of it as like a greater good, hopefully. Like, showing this will help people, maybe. I mean, for my own personal thing, I really hope it brought some awareness to it.
1: Years ago, these siblings met because of the internet. They now use it as a way to keep in touch.
3: The half-siblings have a Facebook group, and we can connect with each other, like, say what's up about every couple of months. Or like, hey guys, I've just done this. Like, this is what's happening in my life. So we can stay connected to that way.
1: All things considered, this really is a testament to the power of the internet. These advances in technology made it possible for these individuals to find each other and form a unique family of their own. Because of the internet, Bogdan, Chaffetz, and the rest of their siblings around the country were able to make these life-changing connections. It started with a website, then a TV show, and because of technology, these people were brought together to share their story with the world. For You Are Here, I'm Lindsay Perdue.
0: If you're now just tuning in, you're listening to WERS, our weekly public affairs show, You Are Here. I'm your host, Birdie Deal. Our last story this hour is from the archives. The idea of nudity is heavily debated within U.S. culture. Is it inappropriate? Is it too sexual? Nudity is not socially or legally acceptable in public in the United States and has become somewhat of a taboo. Nudity also represents a strong double standard between men and women. Many social movements like Free the Nipple have attempted to help normalize the concept of nudity, but society is still hesitant of full acceptance. WERS's Abby Morrell has the story.
5: Rose Maisie Willoughby is a photographer and marketing coordinator for a London-based company. In her most recent project, she photographed 30 girls in the nude. Her work addresses the taboo of nudity and the double standard of nudity for men and women.
6: This comes from society's role in setting up. From the minute we're born, we're clothed. I know it references in the Bible that's to do with shame, and I just think it's something that's so deeply entrenched in our culture that it's so hard to then escape and believe that being nude is a positive thing. Especially for women, it's just likened to a lot of negative professions.
5: Willoughby hopes through photography and similar work, nudity can become normal within society.
6: We judge each other a lot. Normalizing it in terms of breaking it down and what it means and why certain things are linked to certain behaviors and opinions, and then once we can understand that, it does help to understand where we sit and where we fit.
5: Willoughby sees mainly positive reactions to her photo projects, but she understands photographing women in the nude is still somewhat of a controversial idea.
6: That double standard is something that needs to be addressed, and then as soon as someone addresses it, they're attacked. I know, for one, here, if you use the term feminist, people relate it to a very aggressive movement, when actually, at the end of the day, it's literally thinking that men and women are both equal. And a lot of the people that do the attacking are the women, and that's a double standard as well. It's such a complex issue, but double standards is extremely harmful in the way of progression.
5: Naturism, more commonly known as nudism, is a growing movement of going nude, especially in mixed social settings. Robert Morton is the executive director of the Naturist Action Committee. Their mission is to advance and protect the rights and interests of naturists in the U.S.
7: Well, I think that naturists and nudists tend to be marginalized in the media. They tend to be sensationalized in the media. They tend to be cast as kind of a titillating thing. You know, you can point, for instance, to reality shows on TV, say like Naked and Afraid, but you don't actually ever see anybody naked there. And when the media takes a picture of a nude person and then pixelates certain naughty bits, that's sending the message that that's not something that's fit to be seen.
5: Morton finds the media's portrayal of nudity an unfair and inaccurate depiction of naturists.
7: And that helps perpetuate the stereotype that we're doing something that we shouldn't be doing, and that there are certain parts of the human body that are just so much less acceptable than other parts.
5: He believes nudity is a personal choice and everyone should have the legal right to wear their birthday suit.
7: Because if we don't want anybody telling us what we have to wear, then we don't want to really be telling anybody else what they have to not wear. So clothing optional is exactly what it indicates. It's an option. And a lot of places are clothing optional. So if you wanted to attend and keep your clothes on, it's no business of mine. If I wanted to take mine off, it's no business of yours. So that really is a more accepting and more healthy environment.
5: Naturists can participate in a variety of things, from living in nude neighborhoods to day activities like nude beaches or hiking trips. Morton hopes nude recreation can expand to become normal.
7: It has proven that people can be nude in public, in the presence of one another, in the presence of bystanders and so forth, and nobody's head explodes. Society doesn't crumble into ruin.
5: Carrie Preston is a women's gender and sexuality studies professor at Boston University. She believes the taboo of nudity has deep roots within American society.
8: We are a secular culture, and the church and state are separate. I think a lot of what we've seen in the past election and the political power of the religious right would show us that religion is a tremendous influence on our culture in the United States.
5: Preston says the female body represents a complex concept in society.
8: The female body is a crucial part of American strictures against nudity. it's contradictory because on the one hand, the female body is a sort of locus of desire, erotic desire, and there's tremendous fear that the exposed female body will cause men to do bad things, that the exposed female body is also dangerous for women. So this is a crucial politics around the female body.
5: Preston believes that even clothes, the idea that you can tell someone what to wear, contributes to the taboo of nudity. In her eyes, things like school dress codes and uniforms are particularly harmful.
8: This is demeaning to both girls and boys, the idea that boys can't control themselves, that if they were exposed to short skirts, short shorts, that they wouldn't be able to focus on their studies. And it gives girls the idea that their bodies are somehow bad or dangerous, that they need to cover them up. So it's a very complicated set of conversations that bring the exposure of the body, nudity, and certainly misogyny and ideas about gender all together.
5: For some, the social requirement of clothing can be taxing, and there are businesses designed to give people a vacation from that rule. Deborah Peterson works for Cypress Cove, a nude resort located in Florida.
9: Basically comes from a concept that when you shed your clothes, you kind of shed all your cares, all your worries, all that excess baggage that you have from that role that you play every day. You only rely on yourself. You don't know who the other person is based upon their apparel. You get to meet people you would maybe never, otherwise never even get the chance to talk to. And you rely just more on your own personality, and it just allows you to be more of yourself.
5: Peterson herself finds nudity to be very relaxing and natural. She hopes one day it will be more normal to be naked.
9: I think that, you know, as far as influence from the outside or trying to maybe destigmatize social nudity, which is what we're talking about here, I think that we're starting to see, I think in younger generations, people aren't quite as hung up on body image. I think just as we start to see that evolution, there will be less stigma involved with it.
5: One unlikely player in the nudity debate is Instagram. Their policy doesn't allow photos with any sort of nudity, including female nipples. Dr. Lauren Rosewarne is a senior lecturer at the University of Melbourne, Australia. Dr. Rosewarne writes, comments, and speaks about topics like gender, sexuality, social media, and pop culture.
10: Because we may not like it, as much as we may consider it sexist, ultimately, Instagram can do whatever they like in terms of dictating what is and isn't appropriate conduct for their platform. And I think, yeah, it does look like a double standard, in which case men's nipples are fine, women's are not.
5: Rosewarne believes we are headed toward a future of normalized nudity, and it will come with more and more exposure in media and the public eye.
10: In every sector of our media, we need greater diversity. You know, if we're looking at society making a difference, it's depicting bodies in their entire diversity in our media. So that means bodies that are old and young and fat and thin and brown and white and every other colour. And to show that there is not a singular aesthetic that's desirable.
5: Nudity is simultaneously a very personal and a very public issue. The naked body is generally accepted in most Western countries. In Germany and Spain, public nudity is accepted as long as it is an appropriate situation. Many countries, like the Netherlands, accept nudity in designated areas. But in the U.S., nudity is completely synonymous with sexuality. Whether the right to be naked is an issue of feminism, body positivity, or simply being human, there are many social movements trying to normalize nudity. But we have a long way to go before we're stripped of the taboo. For You Are Here, I'm Abby Morrill.
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0: Thanks for tuning in this morning. 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For now, I'm Bertie Deal. This has been You Are Here on 88.9 WERS. 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
2: There's a word for it, and the word for today is candidate. The candidate started his political career way back in Roman times, when he appeared before the people in a shiny white toga. The white toga, or robe, was a symbol of the candidate's honesty and integrity. The toga was called candidatus in Latin. The white toga, candidatus, transferred to the person wearing it and became our word, candidate. Today, of course, candidates don't wear white robes when they campaign, but they declare their qualifications just as the politicians in Rome did. Candidate has two word cousins, candid and candor, qualities we all want in our candidates. There's a Word for It is brought to you by the American Library Association. Whatever you need to know, your library is the place to go.

0: 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The following is a rebroadcast of You Are Here, WERS's AP award-winning news and public affairs program. 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
2: 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I'm Birdie Deal, and I'm so happy to be your host this morning.

0: We're going to be bringing you a wide range of new and archive stories to get you jump-started this Sunday morning. This hour, you'll hear more on the Black fashion scene in Boston, working mothers, the field of ideas, the phenomenon of sensory deprivation reducing anxiety, sperm donor siblings, and nudity. Our first story this hour is from the archives. Siri Yuzuri means hidden beauty in Swahili. Black History Month, and every month, Black businesses and creators are celebrating their cultures in diverse and beautiful ways. Yet there's concern that Black expression isn't getting the appreciation and recognition it deserves. You Are Here's Devin Sawyer has this story from our archives on the vastly overlooked Black fashion scene in Boston.
1: Newbury Street, a mecca for fashionistas and fashion killers alike. Yet, when I pass by the many stores that adorn the street side, all I see is a lack of representation of Black culture, my culture. Passersby Roshana, Jackie, and Sophie think they know what kind of demographic Newbury is trying to attract.
2: Skinny white ladies with weird makeup.
3: Mm-hmm. Yeah, and bald heads and big dresses.
4: Yep.
1: Newbury Street is a reflection of the whole industry. Does the fashion world find Black style unfashionable? Is Black not beautiful?
2: Yeah, absolutely.
3: It is beautiful.
2: Of course.
5: Black is so beautiful. I feel like that's not even a question. Personally, I think it's the most beautiful because it's just like, how can I put this into words?
2: I think it's like unapologetic. Like, I'm not gonna like, you know, I do what I want. And I feel like I am my culture. Like, my language, my twang, it's me.
1: Upcoming Boston-based designer Charisse is making waves to make sure no one forgets that Black will always be in style. She says Black fashion has always been a vital part of the style we see today.
5: I think that, you know, a lot of times, fashion designers, white fashion designers, and just people in general, they pull from the Black culture, from our style, from, you know, the way that we wear our hair, like just different things. I feel like, especially in fashion, they're always, you know, pulling inspiration from what we do and what we wear. And, you know, it's like they're getting credit for something that our people are creating.
1: You know how Supreme and most streetwear companies go for that urban vibe? It's not new. Older Black institutions like the Zulu Nation and Run DMC set those trends.
6: Yeah, it's copied. Like all the stuff that people wear now, my mother wore that way back then. My grandmother already has all that.
1: I hate to break it to you, but B-Boys came before the Beastie Boys.
5: So I feel like there's definitely space for us to have more publicity and just have that exposure in the world.
1: Charisse's new collection

0: election, unapologetic, pushes a message of black social justice and pride, an example being a vest saying, hands up, don't shoot.
1: Unapologetic was inspired by the Black Lives Matter movement. I just felt it was my duty almost to use my platform as a black fashion designer in Boston to just make a statement, make a powerful statement with my design.
0: Some think that work like Charisse's aims to elevate black culture while demeaning others. Don't get it twisted. As one of Charisse's shirts says, pro-black is not anti-white.
1: So I kind of expressed my frustration with what we're going through with Donald Trump and just how messed up this world is today in 2018. And I just expressed that almost anger through like the brush strokes and through my designs with that collection. So it's almost like a saving grace in a way to keep me from like going out and like starting a riot. Instead, I started a riot through my clothes.
0: Charisse wants people to see the hidden beauty of black culture.
1: It's so diverse. You know, there's so many different shades of black people. There's so many different features and just the way that we can be, just our essence, I feel like, is just beautiful. The way that we carry ourselves, the way that we, you know, hold pride to our culture, to who we are and where we come from. That's beautiful. It's unapologetic.
0: Many black Bostonians feel as if there's not a strong center of black culture in the city.
2: I don't know, people told me not to move here because they were like, it's racist and you're not gonna find any spaces. And so it was great to find like people of color at my job and like make community there, but in the larger place of Boston, I don't feel that connected to it.
0: Black excellence is the ideal of black achievement that is not just limited to the arts or sports. It isn't just basketball and rap dreams. Get the picture? Mecca Leslie Taylor, a fashion-forward physics major at Northeastern, spoke on her experience of being a strong black woman in the STEM field.
3: That's me being like a black woman who's a physics major. People always try to act like I'm stupid or I don't know much. So I express my blackness by just being excellent in my craft, basically.
0: Despite black culture and representation being veiled by the mainstream media, our excellence shines through. Marvel's Black Panther, which had solid Afrofuturistic style, is putting blackness and black power back on the cultural map. People feel it gives a voice to those who had been crying out for far too long.
3: Well, me being Jamaican American and also being indigenous and also practicing a lot of like the Yoruba traditions in Jamaica, it made me cry. Like when he was in the soil, that made me cry because a lot of people in Jamaica, they carry soil in their bags as a way to just have their ancestors with them all the time because we believe that we belong to the earth. So seeing that like really made me like, I was really supposed to have like a Viola Davis moment. But just seeing like a lot of the practices that I practice in secret because it was demonized in America and even in the Caribbean, and seeing that in just like a royal light or like an everyday thing, just like.
0: The first step in moving forward is recognizing the problem. Newbury Street is only an example of the greater problem. Recognize the fashion.
4: Look across the street, white.
0: As a nation, we are making progress moving forward, but the solution is not to drown out another one's culture. Boston can do better. This city is much more diverse than what is being represented. Designers like Charisse are perfect examples of the best of what black culture has to offer. There's no need to mimic black culture. It's right here. There are countless ideas and projects coming from the black community itself. It is high time we started celebrating a broader spectrum of color in the windows of Newbury Street.
1: I would say I definitely just want people to think about the change that they can make. You know, it may not seem like a lot, but you never know how something you're doing can affect someone else, can affect your community, your world. You know, you have to have the confidence to stand out and stand apart from everyone else. So I just want to, you know, really express that. the change, as cliche as it sounds, but like change starts with one person. So if we want to change our community, we want to change the fashion industry or whatever industry it may be, like it can start with just you.
0: For You Are Here, I'm Devin Sawyer.
5: You're listening to You Are Here. I'm your host, Birdie Deal. Our second story is from the archives. Of these 50 United States, Massachusetts ranks fifth best for working mothers. Now that's according to money management site WalletHub. But Massachusetts has long supported motherhood with its state-enforced Maternity Leave Act. Now the Commonwealth is going a step further with its Parental Leave Act, which allows both mom and dad to take time off to care for the little one. But is it enough? WERS's Natasha Ishak has the report.
6: The Massachusetts Relative Parental Act entitles both mother and father to 8 weeks off work. The leave can be taken after the birth of a child, adoption, or to care for children with autism or other disabilities. Sunila Thomas George, commissioner at the Massachusetts Commission Against Discrimination, says today's changing family dynamics played a big part in pushing the Parental Act forward.
7: Think of it in light of gay marriage here in marriage equality here in Massachusetts, two women who were able to be married and either adopt or have a child of their own would be entitled to 16 weeks of maternity leave for the birth or adoption of a child if they worked in two different companies. But they would be entitled to 16 weeks where two men who were legally married in Massachusetts and either, you know, used surrogates or had adopted would be entitled to 0 weeks of leave under the Maternity Leave Act.
6: Massachusetts fares slightly better than most states in terms of leave policies. It is one of the four in the country that actually has paid maternity leave laws. Now companies with 6 employees or more are required to provide leave benefits for mom and dad. According to the National Partnership for Women and Families, only 15 states and the District of Columbia offer leave for both parents. Massachusetts is one of them.
7: Fathers now who were adopting or using surrogates or, being the primary person in their child's life would be entitled to some leave as well and would not have to worry about coming back to work and being terminated, laid off, harassed, or treated differently because they took time off to care for their child. That was important for us to make sure that Massachusetts was one of those states that saw that role as parent as an important role.
6: The new Parental Leave Act is great news, especially for families without a mother in the picture. But even though parental leave itself is mandatory by state law, paid leave is still discretionary.
8: I think it's awesome to offer both parents leave, you know, whether it's same sex or I'm assuming it's same sex or whether it's a mom and dad situation. But, I'm not sure if I know, I'm trying to rack my brain right now to think if I know anyone who has actually had an employer who offered that benefit with pay. And I honestly cannot think of anyone.
6: Founder of lifestyle site BostonMamas.com and mother to two daughters, Christine Coe believes paid leave benefits both employee and employer.
8: I think some people have a backwards view thinking, oh, well, if you have people who want to go on leave, they're not as committed. But, you know, that's not the case. I think if you can have, peace of mind and support in those early days of parenting, you're going to come back as a better employee.
6: This is echoed by fellow entrepreneur Wendy Spivak, who co-founded the Castle Group, a PR and event management and social digital agency located in Charlestown, Massachusetts. While many argue that instating mandatory paid leave policies would spark pushback from employers, particularly smaller businesses, in reality, that is not always the case. Castle Group, for example, had leave benefits for both parents long before the Massachusetts law came around. Spivak says the policy has built a strong trust between the company and its 22 employees.
9: I don't find it difficult. We don't have that fear that employees aren't going to come back. we just haven't had that happen. I think the flexibility of our environment and our, you know, being working mothers and understanding the needs makes our employees understand that we'll work with them.
6: When 32-year-old Megan Price gave birth to son Quinlan, it was the same time that her two-year contract at a government position had ended. Price's husband, who worked at a public health institute, was granted 3 months of paid paternity leave. Price considers herself one of the lucky ones because she got to spend time with her newborn and still work after.
10: A lot of friends who want to work but have been unable to manage a demanding job that's often 68 or 80 hours a week with a family and end up dropping out of the workforce because they can't find a flexible employer. And I think there are a lot of very talented people who aren't currently working because they don't have that flexibility. And companies could really gain from having flexible policies where you could get talented people back in the workforce.
6: According to a 2014 poll by New York Times, CBS News, and the Kaiser Family Foundation, 61% of women admitted that family responsibilities were the reason they were not working. Those who can afford it, of course, can opt to hire some help. But with Massachusetts' sky-high child care costs among the highest in the country, often adds financial stress for parents.
11: Pre-K that Violet is at is full day. You know, it's open at 7:30 in the morning and closes at 6 p.m. So it is really caters to working families like us who have, I'm out of a home office, but really I am working all day. And so it really caters especially to dual working parents who are kind of rushing around from office to office. But it's a ton of money, and it's probably more than if we went to, say, like a certified home daycare. But for us, the peace of mind and the fact that they're open all the time, they're often open during snow, during days, but the public schools will, cancel school for snow. And that's a huge benefit.
6: Studies from personal finance site WalletHub found that 23% of a median woman's salary goes directly to childcare. That equates to roughly $11,600 each year in Massachusetts. While the new state policy could be pushed to mandate paid parental leave and extend the leave period, things are less rosy on the national front. To this day, the U.S. remains the only first world country without guaranteed paid maternity leave laws. In fact, 33% of employed women in the U.S. who give birth don't take time off at all. It's a far cry from the progressive laws enjoyed by our European counterparts, as Spivak says.
9: We belong to a public relations global network, which is 50 agencies from around the world, and we meet twice a year. And we were just talking about benefits, and in our last meeting, we were in Washington, D.C. last week, and our German partner was telling us that their people, that they're in their country, they get 6 weeks off in advance of the baby being born to prepare, and then it's a really, really long time afterwards. I can't remember if it was a year or two, which is way too much, but there has to be, I think the policies here could be better.
6: While Massachusetts isn't doing too bad with its leave policies, as a whole, the U.S. is still lagging behind. The lack of support from state governments and employers interferes with bonding time between parents and child. But more than that, it holds significant economic and social impact. These policies affect women's progress in the workforce. They impact the livelihoods that depend on mom as main breadwinner, and not to mention the emotional toll it takes on overworked mothers trying to do it all. For You Are Here, this is Natasha Ishak.
5: If you're now just tuning in, you're listening to WERS, our weekly public affairs show, You Are Here. I'm your host, Birdie Deal. Our third story this hour is from the archives. Diversity is important in all fields, especially in the field of ideas. What is the marketplace of ideas, and why do some ideas not get equitable attention? You Are Here's Josh Coe has the story.
12: The marketplace of ideas is a philosophical concept that's been kicked around by philosophers and political theorists for a long time now. As early as 1644, English poet John Milton was promoting an idea that would eventually evolve into the concept of a marketplace of ideas. So what is it? Well, the basic premise is that the more ideas there are floating around in a society, the better the arguments and the better the decision-making of that society. This idea is the cornerstone of free speech law throughout the democratic world. But what happens when we don't like what someone thinks? What happens when we're confronted with the ideas completely opposed to our strongest convictions or even our very own existence?
13: Intellectually, it helps us, you know, further develop our ability to defend our own opinions against those that we disagree with. Practically speaking, it will help prepare us to engage with national debates in the public sphere, the political sphere.
12: That's Zachary Wood. Wood is a rising junior at Williams College in Western Mass, and he's the current head of a student group on campus called Uncomfortable Learning. The premise of the group is essentially creating the most literal form of a marketplace of ideas.
13: At Williams, oftentimes, I would say there are a number of students on campus who are open-minded and who are willing to engage. The issue is many of them are afraid of the social justice warrior. So that's the problem. It's not that, and I don't want to mischaracterize what the intentions are of, you know, student activists. Their intentions are to make the campus a better place. Their heart is in the right place. The way in which they go about doing so is by sort of attacking people and not having discussions with people.
12: Since its founding in 2013, the group's goal has been to offer open-minded Williams students the opportunity to shop around and haggle with people who offer different views. The group raises money to pay for guest speakers to come to the school and give a lecture on their ideas and then discuss those ideas with the audience. They've hosted speakers ranging from Charles Murray, a libertarian political scientist who's been deemed a white nationalist by the Southern Poverty Law Center, to Dr. John Christie, a climate change skeptic. And while the ideas have been rather unpopular, the speaker series itself has been very popular.
13: At the average Uncomfortable Learning event, we will have anywhere from 50 to 100 students. Bigger Uncomfortable Learning events where we have a speaker like Charles Murray, who we had this year, anywhere from 200 to 300.
12: It's worth mentioning that that's over 10% of the school's entire student population. But in October of last year, things changed for the group, starting when they decided to invite an anti-feminist social critic, Suzanne Venker, to campus. Wood set up a Facebook page for the event, and...
13: I mean, it was like I was swarmed, like immediately, you know, within 2 or 3 minutes. I'm getting messages on my phone, really, Zach? Are you serious? This has to be a joke, right? You know, like, Zach, did someone hack your account? I mean, at least I think it was 10 people who said, did someone hack your Facebook account? Because they couldn't believe that, you know, like, I was hosting this event that was inviting Suzanne Venker.
12: According to Venker's anti-feminist website, the feminist narrative is that men are the enemy, good marriages don't exist, biology is bogus, and a woman's value is only as good as her paycheck.
13: Students who are far left, who identify with the women's feminist collective at Williams, are extremely upset. There were friends I had who were part of the feminist collective who now just sneer at me.
12: Wood says his peers don't always take into account that his political ideas are often completely opposed to the guests he's inviting.
13: I am an African-American student. A lot of people on campus know that I admire a number of African-American intellectuals on the left. They know that I admire Obama a lot. They know that I myself am someone who identifies as a strong Democrat. I'm not sort of a radical leftist, but I'm the left of center. And so I, in some ways, am someone who, when the issue of race comes up, will oftentimes, you know, make assertions and take stances that black students would largely agree with.
12: Wood was the communications director for the Black Students Union, or BSU, his freshman year at Williams.
13: And this is actually important in terms of understanding why certain students have reacted to me in this way. The reason why I resigned from the Black Student Union is because in many ways they were very nationalistic, and in many ways I felt as though they were pushing a kind of politics that I didn't necessarily fully agree with. And while I agreed with the mission and the goals, the way of achieving some of those goals I thought were exclusive, which is to say, one of the conditions that some of the members of the BSU had was that if we're having a conversation about racial justice, white people should not be involved. And that's something that I disagreed with.
12: So Wood left the BSU after 3 months. For the next several months, he drifted between student groups. He attempted to found a bipartisan political union, but that fell apart. Then one night, Wood attended an uncomfortable learning event.
13: In October of my freshman year, actually, Randall Kennedy came to speak at William for Uncomfortable Learning. And when he came to speak, he was speaking about a book called The N-Word. So when Randall Kennedy comes, he says, look, I'm going to use the word freely, and if you feel uncomfortable, please feel free to leave the room, though I hope you all will stay and will challenge me and will object and engage. And that was precisely what I intended to do. And that's what I did. And when I asked my question, I asked him a question about how Martin Luther King would view his use of the N-word. And then the leaders of Uncomfortable Learning at that time said, we think you would be a great addition to our club. We want you to join.
12: By sophomore year, he was the president of Uncomfortable Learning. The group just seemed to appeal to what Zach says is his greatest passion, debating.
13: I am someone who loves to debate with anyone about any topic. Mm-hmm. And I'm the kind of person who likes playing devil's advocate. I'm the kind of person who likes asking tough questions. I'm the kind of person who likes to provoke people. I like to. I think controversy is good, right? I think there's something to be gained from controversy.
12: But actions speak louder than words. Outside of Zach's world of intellectual puritanism, he says his peers saw what he was doing very differently.
13: And so then when they have, you know, me show up on Facebook as a leader of Uncomfortable Learning, who's hosting an event that's bringing an anti-feminist to campus, it's like, what happened? So first Zach resigned from the BSU. Then after that, you know, Zach was less involved with the BSU. And then now Zach is bringing in, you know, Suzanne Banker. Is Zach like turning into Clarence Thomas? Is the question that people started asking.
12: But things quickly escalated. Wood says his group was receiving threats that couldn't be ignored.
13: Some of the messages that we received, it kind of screamed, there needs to be security at this event. For instance, I'll give you an example. Someone said to me, Suzanne Banker will not make it through this door in one piece. That's pretty serious.
12: The event page was taken down, and citing security concerns, the event was canceled. While the group suffered the loss of a speaker, Zach says the chilling effect on the group's members was the worst part about the incident.
13: The two co-presidents of Uncomfortable Learning at the time resigned. And I was the acting president, and Uncomfortable Learning was a one-man group. Everyone who was involved with UL dropped it, ditched it, said, you know what, this criticism is no longer criticism. Now this is character assassination. I do not want to be a part of this anymore.
12: But as they say, no publicity is bad publicity. The group continued to bring in speakers like Charles Murray, the libertarian polyscientist who opposes affirmative action. And then enter John Derbyshire.
13: We went forward with creating a Facebook event, and as soon as that happened, it was like World War II. It was like all over again, you know, and it was intensified. It was far more intensified.
12: The problems faced by Uncomfortable Learning are no anomaly.
14: Students, well, sometimes at least, try to follow the rules, and they don't want to risk getting in trouble when what they're there for is to get an education, and they don't want to have the headache of worrying about whether they're going to get in trouble for saying something or not, so more often than not, they'll shut up.
12: That's Ari Khan, a lawyer working for the Foundation for Individual Rights in Education, or FIRE. In an annual report by FIRE, they found that nearly 50% of colleges and universities in the U.S. have policies restricting free speech.
14: Those policies are oftentimes reflecting not necessarily what administrators would ideally have at their college and university. Of course, that's certainly the case sometimes. But I think to some extent, they're also reflecting what administrators think students want.
12: A 2015 Pew Research survey corresponds with this collegiate trend. According to the survey, 40% of millennials, those between 18 and 34, support the censoring of speech offensive to minorities. Compare that to 27% of their Generation X parents. For You Are Here, I'm Josh Coe.
5: If you're now just tuning in, you're listening to WERS, our weekly public affairs show, You Are Here. I'm your host, Birdie Deal. Our fourth story this hour is from the archives and looks deeper into sensory deprivation reducing anxiety. Anxiety disorders are the most common mental health illness, affecting over 40 million people in the U.S. alone. Though manageable, it can become unbearable, and many people are looking for additional support or alternative ways to manage or treat their anxiety. After the release of popular shows like Fringe and Stranger Things, sensory deprivation therapy has become a growing trend to try out, especially for illnesses like anxiety. But the question is, how does sensory deprivation tanks help anxiety? WERS's Carissa Dunlap has the story from the archives.
15: Facilitation therapy is a new wellness trend spreading across America and around Europe. For 90 minutes, your body floats effortlessly in a sensory deprivation tank filled with less than a foot of water and about 900 pounds of Epsom salt. The tank is meant to trigger your brain to relax and to promote the feelings of tranquility. In recent years, more and more people are seeking out flotation therapy as a short-lived getaway vacation from an overstimulated society, or to deal with an array of health issues like anxiety. According to Dr. Nathan Lambright of Boston Child Study Center, anxiety is when someone has a specific fear of a situation or of a particular thing happening. Though everyone has some level of normal anxiety or stress, it becomes an extreme case when a person has a deep need to avoid a situation or they are under a severe amount of stress. Sometimes this distress can lead into a series of anxiety attacks.
16: A lot of individuals describe having anxiety attack when they don't meet full criteria for panic attack. And that might be a situation where when an individual gets highly anxious and their mind is just racing so much with all of the things they have to do and they need to do, even though they physiologically haven't met panic attack symptoms, mm-hmm. that anxiety is taking over their body in such a way that they can't be effective and they can't actually direct their thought into doing anything to approach the situation or deal with the problem in front of them.
15: Flotation therapy is said to help reduce the symptoms and feelings of anxiety. Because of the constant connectivity within our culture, the body is not often given the chance to unwind and relax. Someone with anxiety is more susceptible to getting stuck in constant thoughts of fight or flight in their everyday lives. Anxiety can feed on itself, driving a person through compulsive behaviors to try and solve problems that aren't actually there. The sensory deprivation tank will induce a deep state of relaxation by minimizing the body's natural fight or flight response. The relaxation response is the process responsible for relieving stress and helps to alleviate and lower heart rate, blood pressure, and breathing rates, essentially all effects from someone who's living in an extremely anxious state. Sarah Garvin, owner of Float in Boston, discusses how flotation therapy can be used as a way to maintain the memory of the relaxed state felt in the tank.
17: So what the float tank does is the relaxation response is the opposite of fight or flight, and it is made to bring it down. It's made to counteract the effects of the fight or flight response. And when that kicks in, it can help counteract the effects of stress hormones on your body. So that's the main thing. Is that it gives you this feeling of well-being and this feeling of relaxation that not only do you have right then, but you then also have a memory of that. You have the memory of how your body felt. And you can go back to that. It's there for you whenever you need it.
15: In order to reach this relaxed state, the tank eliminates all external stimuli. Sensory isolation is used to remove the mind from constant bombardment by plunging you into a deep meditative state. The tank removes the stimulus of touch, light, and noise. When you first walk into the chamber, the water will feel thick and silk-like. The water is kept at normal body temperature, roughly 93.5 through 95 degrees. The idea is to keep the skin receptors neutral, so it's not too hot and not too cold, allowing your mind to go deeper into a sleep-like state. As Garvin explains, after a while, your body won't be able to feel it.
17: One of the things you want to do to give your brain a rest is to take away some of the input coming into it. And like the obvious ones are light and sound. And what the water gives is it takes away touch input. So if the water's at that sweet spot temperature, after a little while, you stop noticing it and you stop realizing that it's there, and that kind of helps you go a little more deeper into yourself.
15: When the chamber doors close, you're instantly plunged into darkness, and the earplugs placed in your ears causes you to lose a sense of spatial orientation. And it'll take some time for your brain to calm down from the drastic changes to your senses. Once the body adjusts, it will feel as if the mind is in a trance-like or altered state, described as the feeling of drifting when you're half asleep. The deprivation of external stimuli will sometimes cause the brain to generate unrecognizable shapes, dots, lines, patterns, or swirls of colors. Some have even felt like they were having multiple hallucinations about past memories. Amanda Zerminski, a frequent floater, recounts the feelings she had after her first time in the tank.
18: So dazed. You know how when you fall asleep and you have one of those naps that you think is about 10 years long, but it's only been 40 minutes? Mm-hmm. It was that feeling. Like, am I even on this planet anymore? But I just, I went and I sat in the back, and for the first time in a really long time, I had no inclination to check my phone or my email or anything. I just was really enjoying living in that calm, watery bubble.
15: That feeling when you're about to fall asleep is referred to as the theta state. Meditation helps you reach active dreaming that's associated with theta waves. In the theta state, many people have reached higher levels of consciousness, periods of increased creativity, and an increase in the body's natural healing state.
17: And maximizing what your body can do and its natural healing abilities.
15: Studies show that the meditative state can activate parts of the brain associated with attention, thus decreasing activity within the amygdala, the part of the brain that triggers fight or flight response to a real or perceived threat. Someone suffering from extreme anxiety will have an amygdala firing off at very high levels and be induced with the energy to get away from a perceived danger. During a panic attack, their hearts will race, they will experience high blood pressure, they'll feel extremely hot or cold, and they'll have shortness of breath. In the relaxed state, symptoms of anxiety are eased and stress levels begin to lower. Garvin describes this as a reaction to a much needed mental break from the world.
17: It provides a really important important process for our brains to give it a break every now and again. Take a vacation from your phone and take a vacation from the stress in your life just to relax and let the relaxation response, which is the opposite of fight or flight, mm-hmm. let the relaxation response kick in and help reset you for mm-hmm. the next day. Rather than running so high and so hot all the time, you need mm-hmm. some time to rest.
15: Flotation therapy is said to help people with anxiety become more aware of their bodies. Someone with anxiety will feel their heart beating out of control, and the sensory deprivation tank allows them to lie in the pool and focus on their own heart rates. Though it can be daunting for many people to enter the tank at first, claustrophobia and the feeling of being out of control of your own body can sink in for many anxiety patients. Places like Float in Boston find it important to note that you are in control of the entire experience. Studies show that someone who is anxious about the experience can terminate the session at any time, which can cause a significant decrease in their initial anxiety, as experienced by frequent floater Amanda Zerminski.
18: Looking into that dark tank was a little intimidating at first. Mm-hmm. And I thought I was going to be like that the whole time, but within 2 or 3 minutes of me being in there, I just felt this overwhelming sense of peace.
15: Studies by Dr. Justin Feinstein of Laurent Institute for Brain Research found that flotation therapy has the same effect as some anti-anxiety drugs. Despite incoming research proving the beneficial properties of sensory deprivation, many still remain hesitant and skeptic of the long-term effects. Normal treatment for anxiety is a combination of medications like Prozac or Paxil and cognitive behavioral therapies. It teaches those with anxiety how to understand their anxiety, how to cope with it, and trains them to slowly face their fears plaguing their lives. As said by Dr. Nathan Lambright, the goal is to teach patients mindfulness, the skill to stay grounded in the moment, to think about what is going on in front of them, and to focus on the given time rather than the future. He states how sensory deprivation could be a way to teach this idea of mindfulness.
19: Certainly see the benefit because an individual who is anxious is going to naturally struggle a bit more with mindfulness because their mind is taking them in those different ways. So mm-hmm. I could see it kind of being training wheels for mindfulness, for lack of a better word, towards it. Mm-hmm. So if an individual is engaging in sensory deprivation to try to be mindful and focused in the moment, they also need to learn how to be able to take that and to be able to do that when they're at school, when they're at work, when they're at home, in the different places where anxiety is affecting them.
15: That is the consensus for many skeptics. Sensory deprivation can only be effective short-term and in the moment if anxiety patients don't learn how to take the feeling felt in the tank and apply it to the outside world situations. But Nathan Lambright believes sensory deprivation could be a support to cognitive and drug therapies.
16: Being a helpful adjunct. I think that saying go and get sensory deprivation treatment without getting, without having a cognitive behavioral treatment to help an individual understand why that may be making them feel better in the moment isn't going to be effective in the long term. Because in that kind of case, it will certainly take away anxiety in the moment, but it's not teaching the individual what they can learn from that experience to be able to use it at other parts in their life.
15: There is no universal float experience for anyone suffering from anxiety. For the first float, many don't experience anything at all. But who can turn down time to relax the mind from the nonstop world we live in? For You Are Here, I'm Carissa Dunlap.

0: If you're now just tuning in, you're listening to WERS, our weekly public affairs show, You Are Here. I'm your host, Birdie Deal. Our fifth story this hour is from the archives. The internet can help us find a significant other, help us trace our ancestry, even help us order a burrito, all with the click of a button. The internet also allows kids who were conceived with the help of a sperm donor to find their half-siblings online. WERS's Lindsay Perdue has the report of the odd and modern process of meeting your sperm donor siblings.
1: Each year, 30 to 60,000 children are born via sperm or egg donation. And it's not unusual for donors to donate more than once. With more than 27% of donors donating to more than one clinic, it's common for multiple families from all over the world to have children from the same sperm. Although sperm donation is anonymous, there are ways to find out who might share half of your DNA. Donor Sibling Registry is a website for just that. It's an online registry that matches people with their donors and half-siblings. Wendy Kramer is the co-founder.
2: It was my 10-year-old son and I, and it was very much a grassroots thing. It was all because I had a curious kid. So back in 2000, there were like these new things called Yahoo groups, and we both thought, okay, well, maybe you're not the only curious kid out there. And so we started a Yahoo group thinking, you know, maybe there'd be a handful of other people out there. It was one of those, like, build it and they will come kind of things.
1: With over 12,000 monthly visitors to the site, almost 70% of posts on the donor sibling registry result in a match, and about 80% of these matches are instant.
2: We're the only worldwide registry, so we match people in small clinics around the world in more than 40 countries, and also people who have used the large U.S. sperm banks, who also ship to 40 and 50 countries around the world. But you can have half-brothers and sisters everywhere.
1: To search the registry, you first select the sperm bank you came from. Then you type in your donor ID number. If you see a post from the same bank with that same ID number, it's a match.
2: We could upload photos to share with each other. We could send messages back and forth. We could share medical information. So for some people, their first message is, oh my God, I have a half-sister, here's my phone number, here's my email address, and that's great. And then for other people, they're like, you know, they're a little slower and maybe want to gain some trust first.
1: Jesse Bogdan was conceived through sperm donation. In search of his half-siblings, Bogdan's parents posted on the donor sibling registry. And as it turns out, they weren't the only ones looking.
3: So I didn't ever use the site. Like, my parents used the site before me. I didn't even know it existed until I was about 12 years old, almost 13 years old. And then my parents, I think, I don't really remember, it was just one random day, said, hey, Jesse, there's a site called Donor Sibling Registry. We've been using it, and we found that you have a bunch of half-siblings. Come over to the computer, look at this.
1: When he looked at the computer, Bogdan realized his family just got a lot bigger. There were 11 donor children that had posted under the same number.
3: But I was kind of overwhelmed at first. And it's like, wow, I'm looking at this website and my family just tripled or quadrupled in size. I don't know. It was like a mixture of weirdness. It was cool. And it was also kind of really surprising.
1: Meeting anyone for the first time can be a scary thing. Bogdan says he was nervous to meet his half-siblings, but was also really excited.
3: But I remember seeing them for the first time, and everyone was like so nice and so receptive. I was like, do I go in the hug? And they're like, yeah, what's up? Hi, I'm Jesse. But I guess just like everyone, it takes a little bit to get to know someone. But with my half-siblings, that process is sped up a little bit. I feel like in a matter of a day or two, we were pretty comfortable just hanging out with each other. I clicked with everyone.
1: Molly Chaffetz is one of Bogdan's many half-siblings. Like Bogdan's parents, her parents also posted on the website.
4: My mom took us out to dinner because she had done the website and didn't tell us. She wanted to see first, so she took us out to a restaurant and then she laid it on us and she's like, I found out you guys have this many half-siblings. I literally was in shock.
1: Kramer says success stories like Bogdan's and Chaffetz inspires her to do what she does.
2: I get to watch lives change. When people connect with their biological father, with a half-brother, you know, with a half-sister, with a biological daughter, it is life-changing. I get to watch people's lives change as they find their first-degree genetic relative.
1: In addition to founding the Donor Sibling Registry, Kramer produced the TV show Generation Cryo. Generation Cryo is a 6-episode docuseries that aired on MTV in early 2013.
2: I wanted to show all different kind of families, all different kind of perspectives from kids, sort of like the whole range. I wanted to help educate the public as much as we could by showing as many diverse families and experiences as we could.
1: The show followed Bogdan and all of his half-siblings as they met each other and searched for their sperm donor, or what they like to call their bio dad.
3: So it was kind of awesome because MTV was paying for us to meet. So I was really fortunate for the show because it brought us all together and it like brought us through this process of thinking about our unique situation.
1: Kramer wanted to use the show to highlight some of the fears that can come with children searching for their biological parents.
2: You know, what makes people afraid of these connections and what is that fear? And, you know, really kind of look at that. So we so we just followed them for like, you know, several months, and I think we ended up with something that was very real and very educational.
1: At first, Bogdan was reluctant to search for his bio dad. He says the show gave him the opportunity to explore who he really was.
3: I had never really thought about that. Maybe some of my personality traits, obviously physical traits. And I think I was reluctant at first, but like Bree and all the other half siblings made me realize that I'm actually really interested in kind of figuring out who the bio dad is, or at least say hello to him and make that connection.
1: Kramer says Generation Cryo was not the typical reality show.
2: It unfolded in a very real way. You know, it's funny, I hear people say, oh, reality TV, even though this was a docuseries, you know, it's all scripted, and no.
1: Bogdan says the show really connected him to his half-siblings.
3: Sometimes we don't really think about it that much because everyone has a family of their own, and you live in, like, your life, and you accept that this has happened, but it really made us think, like, how does this differentiate us? How are we actually connected, and how should we pursue a relationship with our bio dad, who is the link that shares all of us?
1: Chaffetz says if it weren't for the show, she wouldn't have been able to meet her half-siblings.
4: I mean, we're all across the country, so we obviously don't have the means to connect with each other. So the show kind of gave us the opportunity to all meet up and get to know each other and really hang out.
1: On the last episode of the show, some of the siblings got together and wrote a letter to the bio dad.
3: And I, myself, didn't really know if I wanted to find this guy or not. In the end, we realized that the show would like bring us together and that we would be able to hang out because of the show. So we figured, why wouldn't we do this? Like, we'll all see each other. And at the end of the day, like, what this is about is all of us forming that family between us.
1: Chaffetz says she's okay with not meeting him.
4: So I personally am fine where I am now, just pictures. I don't even talk to him. But that's heavily influenced because I have a dad in my life. So I really respect if my other siblings are more curious to meet him.
1: Bogdan says he's fortunate for the show.
3: Being on the show on MTV kind of helped me to open up more, and it made me realize that this is part of who I am, and it's not that big of a deal either, because I still am who I am. My family is the same. I have my dad, my mom, my sister. The only difference is that now I have extended family. I have a bunch of cool half-siblings, like awesome half-siblings. Like, why would I not share this with people? Just like something I should be happy about and something that makes me stand out from others. And I think it's actually a cool thing to share.
1: Bogdan says if anyone is curious to find siblings or a donor parent, they shouldn't let anything stop them.
3: If you're curious, go with your curiosity because you're not going to lose anything. And one of the outcomes of this is your family will grow and you'll make new friends. So that's what happened to me. I made like awesome friends that I'm sure I'll be lifelong friends with.
1: Being conceived through sperm donation might not be the most traditional thing. Chaffetz says she hopes the show helped take away some of the stigma towards being a donor kid.
4: I'm trying to think of it as like a greater good, hopefully, like showing this will help people, maybe. I mean, for my own personal thing, I really hope it brought some awareness to it.
1: Years ago, these siblings met because of the internet. They now use it as a way to keep in touch.
3: The half-siblings have a Facebook group, and we can connect with each other, like say what's up about every couple of months. We're like, hey guys, I've just done this. Like, this is what's happening in my life. So we can stay connected to that way.
1: All things considered, this really is a testament to the power of the internet. These advances in technology made it possible for these individuals to find each other and form a unique family of their own. Because of the internet, Bogdan, Chaffetz, and the rest of their siblings around the country were able to make these life-changing connections. It started with a website, then a TV show, and because of technology, these people were brought together to share their story with the world. For You Are Here, I'm Lindsay Perdue.
0: If you're now just tuning in, you're listening to WERS, our weekly public affairs show, You Are Here. I'm your host, Birdie Deal. Our last story this hour is from the archives. The idea of nudity is heavily debated within U.S. culture. Is it inappropriate? Is it too sexual? Nudity is not socially or legally acceptable in public in the United States and has become somewhat of a taboo. Nudity also represents a strong double standard between men and women. Many social movements like Free the Nipple have attempted to help normalize the concept of nudity, but society is still hesitant of full acceptance. WERS's Abby Morrell has the story.
5: Rose Maisie Willoughby is a photographer and marketing coordinator for a London-based company. In her most recent project, she photographed 30 girls in the nude. Her work addresses the taboo of nudity and the double standard of nudity for men and women.
6: This comes from society's role in setting up. From the minute we're born, we're clothed. I know it references in the Bible that's to do with shame, and I just think it's something that's so deeply entrenched in our culture that it's so hard to then escape and believe that being nude is a positive thing. Especially for women, it's just likened to a lot of negative professions.
5: Willoughby hopes through photography and similar work, nudity can become normal within society.
6: We judge each other a lot. Normalizing it in terms of breaking it down and what it means and why certain things are linked to certain behaviors and opinions, and then once we can understand that, it does help to understand where we sit and where we fit.
5: Willoughby sees mainly positive reactions to her photo projects, but she understands photographing women in the nude is still somewhat of a controversial idea.
6: That double standard is something that needs to be addressed, and then as soon as someone addresses it, they're attacked. I know, for one, here, if you use the term feminist, people relate it to a very aggressive movement when actually, at the end of the day, it's literally thinking that men and women are both equal. And a lot of the people that do the attacking are the women, and that's a double standard as well. It's such a complex issue, but double standards is extremely harmful in the way of progression.
5: Naturism, more commonly known as nudism, is a growing movement of going nude, especially in mixed social settings. Robert Morton is the executive director of the Naturist Action Committee. Their mission is to advance and protect the rights and interests of naturists in the U.S.
7: Well, I think that naturists and nudists tend to be marginalized in the media. They tend to be sensationalized in the media. They tend to be cast as kind of a titillating thing. You know, you can point, for instance, to reality shows on TV, say like Naked and Afraid, but you don't actually ever see anybody naked there. And when the media takes a picture of a nude person and then pixelates certain naughty bits, that's sending the message that that's not something that's fit to be seen.
5: Morton finds the media's portrayal of nudity an unfair and inaccurate depiction of naturists.
7: And that helps perpetuate the stereotype that we're doing something that we shouldn't be doing, and that there are certain parts of the human body that are just so much less acceptable than other parts.
5: He believes nudity is a personal choice and everyone should have the legal right to wear their birthday suit.
7: Because if we don't want anybody telling us what we have to wear, then we don't want to really be telling anybody else what they have to not wear. So clothing optional is exactly what it indicates. It's an option. And a lot of places are clothing optional. So if you wanted to attend and keep your clothes on, it's no business of mine. If I wanted to take mine off, it's no business of yours. So that really is a more accepting and more healthy environment.
5: Naturists can participate in a variety of things, from living in nude neighborhoods to day activities like nude beaches or hiking trips. Morton hopes nude recreation can expand to become normal.
7: It has proven that people can be nude in public, in the presence of one another, in the presence of bystanders and so forth, and nobody's head explodes. Society doesn't crumble into ruin.
5: Carrie Preston is a women's gender and sexuality studies professor at Boston University. She believes the taboo of nudity has deep roots within American society.
8: We are a secular culture, and the church and state are separate. I think a lot of what we've seen in the past election and the political power of the religious right would show us that religion is a tremendous influence on our culture in the United States.
5: Preston says the female body represents a complex concept in society.
8: The female body is a crucial part of American strictures against nudity. it's contradictory because on the one hand, the female body is a sort of locus of desire, erotic desire, and there's tremendous fear that the exposed female body will cause men to do bad things, that the exposed female body is also dangerous for women. So this is a crucial politics around the female body.
5: Preston believes that even clothes, the idea that you can tell someone what to wear, contributes to the taboo of nudity. In her eyes, things like school dress codes and uniforms are particularly harmful.
8: This is demeaning to both girls and boys, the idea that boys can't control themselves, that if they were exposed to short skirts, short shorts, that they wouldn't be able to focus on their studies. And it gives girls the idea that their bodies are somehow bad or dangerous, that they need to cover them up. So it's a very complicated set of conversations that bring the exposure of the body, nudity, and certainly misogyny and ideas about gender all together.
5: For some, the social requirement of clothing can be taxing, and there are businesses designed to give people a vacation from that rule. Deborah Peterson works for Cypress Cove, a nude resort located in Florida.
9: Basically comes from a concept that when you shed your clothes, you kind of shed all your cares, all your worries, all that excess baggage that you have from that role that you play every day. You only rely on yourself. You don't know who the other person is based upon their apparel. You get to meet people you would maybe never, otherwise never even get the chance to talk to. And you rely just more on your own personality. And it just allows you to be more of yourself.
5: Peterson herself finds nudity to be very relaxing and natural. She hopes one day it will be more normal to be naked.
9: I think that, you know, as far as influence from the outside or trying to maybe destigmatize social nudity, which is what we're talking about here, I think that we're starting to see, I think in younger generations, people aren't quite as hung up on body image. I think just as we start to see that evolution, there will be less stigma involved with it.
5: One unlikely player in the nudity debate is Instagram. Their policy doesn't allow photos with any sort of nudity, including female nipples. Dr. Lauren Rosewarren is a senior lecturer at the University of Melbourne, Australia. Dr. Rosewarren writes, comments, and speaks about topics like gender, sexuality, social media, and pop culture.
10: Because we may not like it, as much as we may consider it sexist, ultimately, Instagram can do whatever they like in terms of dictating what is and isn't appropriate conduct for their platform. And I think, yeah, it does look like a double standard, in which case men's nipples are fine, women's are not.
5: Rosewarren believes we are headed toward a future of normalized nudity, and it will come with more and more exposure in media and the public eye.
10: In every sector of our media, we need greater diversity. You know, if we're looking at society making a difference, it's depicting bodies in their entire diversity in our media. So that means bodies that are old and young and fat and thin and brown and white and every other colour. And to show that there is not a singular aesthetic that's desirable.
5: Nudity is simultaneously a very personal and a very public issue. The naked body is generally accepted in most Western countries. In Germany and Spain, public nudity is accepted as long as it is an appropriate situation. Many countries, like the Netherlands, accept nudity in designated areas. But in the U.S., nudity is completely synonymous with sexuality. Whether the right to be naked is an issue of feminism, body positivity, or simply being human, there are many social movements trying to normalize nudity. But we have a long way to go before we're stripped of the taboo. For You Are Here, I'm Abby Morrill.
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0: or you have an idea for a story we should do in the future, you can always send an email to newscoordinator@wers.org. Our theme song is called Dancing Old Man, written and produced by Taylor Goodman. 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For now, I'm Verdi Deal. This has been You Are Here on 88.9 WERS. 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
2: There's a word for it. The story behind the words we hear and say every day. And right now, let's go to a business meeting and meet the chairman of the board. The title goes back to colonial times, when chairs were not always available. They were usually reserved for an important person, while others sat on benches. This was a time when a table was a removable board, and the man who sat on the chair was called the chairman of the board. The secretary reads the minutes of the last meeting. The secretary's job is to keep the boss's confidence, for the Latin secretarius means one who keeps secrets. Meeting adjourned. There's a word for it. Is brought to you by the American Library Association. Whatever you need to know, your library is the place to go.

0: 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The following is a rebroadcast of You Are Here, WERS's AP award-winning news and public affairs program. 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
2: Good morning and welcome. This is AP award-winning news and public affairs program, You Are Here. I'm Birdie Deal, and I'm so happy to be your host this morning.

0: We're going to be bringing you a wide range of new and archive stories to get you jump-started this Sunday morning. This hour, you'll hear more on the Black fashion scene in Boston, working mothers, the field of ideas, the phenomenon of sensory deprivation reducing anxiety, sperm donor siblings, and nudity. Our first story this hour is from the archives. Siri Yuzuri means hidden beauty in Swahili. Black History Month and every month, Black businesses and creators are celebrating their cultures in diverse and beautiful ways. Yet there's concern that Black expression isn't getting the appreciation and recognition it deserves. You Are Here's Devin Sawyer has this story from our archives on the vastly overlooked Black fashion scene in Boston.
1: Newbury Street, a mecca for fashionistas and fashion killers alike. Yet, when I pass by the many stores that adorn the street side, all I see is a lack of representation of Black culture, my culture. Passersby Roshana, Jackie, and Sophie think they know what kind of demographic Newbury is trying to attract.
2: Skinny white ladies with weird makeup.
3: Mm-hmm. Yeah, and bald heads and big dresses.
2: Yep.
1: Newbury Street is a reflection of the whole industry. Does the fashion world find Black style unfashionable? Is Black not beautiful?
2: Yeah, absolutely.
3: It is beautiful.
2: Of course.
4: Black is so beautiful. I feel like that's not even a question. Personally, I think it's the most beautiful because it's just like, how can I put this into words?
3: I think it's like unapologetic. Like, I'm not gonna like, you know, I do what I want. And I feel like I am my culture, like my language, my twang, it's me.
1: Upcoming Boston-based designer Charisse is making waves to make sure no one forgets that Black will always be in style. She says Black fashion has always been a vital part of the style we see today.
4: I think that, you know, a lot of times fashion designers, white fashion designers, and just people in general, they pull from the Black culture, from our style, from, you know, the way that we wear our hair, like just different things. I feel like, especially in fashion, they're always, you know, pulling inspiration from what we do and what we wear. And, you know, it's like they're getting credit for something that our people are creating.
1: You know how Supreme and most streetwear companies go for that urban vibe? It's not new. Older Black institutions like the Zulu Nation and Run DMC set those trends.
5: Yeah, it's copied. Like all the stuff that people wear now, my mother wore that way back then. My grandmother already has all that.
1: I hate to break it to you, but B-Boys came before the Beastie Boys.
4: So I feel like there's definitely space for us to have more publicity and just have that exposure in the world.
1: Charisse's new collection, Unapologetic, pushes a message of Black social justice and pride, an example being a vest saying, hands up, don't shoot.
4: Unapologetic was inspired by the Black Lives Matter movement. I just felt it was my duty almost to use my platform as a Black fashion designer in Boston to just make a statement, make a powerful statement with my design.
1: Some think that work like Charisse's aims to elevate Black culture while demeaning others. Don't get it twisted. As one of Charisse's shirts says, pro-Black is not anti-white.
4: So I kind of expressed my frustration with what we're going through with Donald Trump and just how messed up this world is today in 2018. And I just expressed that almost anger through like the brush strokes and through my designs with that collection. So it's almost like a saving grace in a way to keep me from like going out and like starting a riot. Instead, I started a riot through my clothes.
1: Charisse wants people to see the hidden beauty of Black culture.
4: It's so diverse. You know, there's so many different shades of Black people. There's so many different features and just the way that we can be, just our essence, I feel like, is just beautiful. The way that we carry ourselves, the way that we, you know, hold pride to our culture, to who we are and where we come from, that's beautiful. It's unapologetic.
1: Many Black Bostonians feel as if there's not a strong center of Black culture in the city.
2: I don't know, people told me not to move here because they were like, it's racist and you're not gonna find any spaces. And so it was great to find like people of color at my job and like make community there, but in the larger place of Boston, I don't feel that connected to it.
1: Black excellence is the ideal of Black achievement that is not just limited to the arts or sports. It isn't just basketball and rap dreams. Get the picture? Mecca Leslie Taylor, a fashion-forward physics major at Northeastern, spoke on her experience of being a strong Black woman in the STEM field.
5: That's me being like a Black woman who's a physics major. People always try to act like I'm stupid or I don't know much. So I express my Blackness by just being excellent in my craft, basically.
1: Despite Black culture and representation being veiled by the mainstream media, our excellence shines through. Marvel's Black Panther, which had solid Afrofuturistic style, is putting Blackness and Black power back on the cultural map. People feel it gives a voice to those who had been crying out for far too long.
5: Well, me being Jamaican American and also being indigenous and also practicing a lot of like the Yoruba traditions in Jamaica, it made me cry. Like when he was in the soil, that made me cry because a lot of people in Jamaica, they carry soil in their bags as a way to just have their ancestors with them all the time because we believe that we belong to the earth. So seeing that like, really made me like, I was really supposed to have like a Viola Davis moment. But just seeing like a lot of the practices that I practice in secret because it was demonized in America and even in the Caribbean, and seeing that in just like a royal light or like an everyday thing, just like.
1: The first step in moving forward is recognizing the problem. Newbury Street is only an example of the greater problem. Recognize the fashion.
3: Look across the street, white.
1: As a nation, we are making progress moving forward, but the solution is not to drown out another one's culture. Boston can do better. This city is much more diverse than what is being represented. Designers like Charisse are perfect examples of the best of what Black culture has to offer. There's no need to mimic Black culture. It's right here. There are countless ideas and projects coming from the Black community itself. It is high time we started celebrating a broader spectrum of color in the windows of Newbury Street.
4: I would say I definitely just want people to think about the change that they can make. You know, it may not seem like a lot, but you never know how something you're doing can affect someone else, can affect your community, your world. You know, you have to have the confidence to stand out and stand apart from everyone else. So I just want to, you know, really express that the change, as cliche as it sounds, but like change starts with one person. So if we want to change our community, we want to change the fashion industry or whatever industry it may be, like it can start with just you.
1: For You Are Here, I'm Devin Sawyer.
0: You're listening to You Are Here. I'm your host, Birdie Deal. Our second story is from the archives. Of these 50 United States, Massachusetts ranks fifth best for working mothers. Now that's according to money management site WalletHub. But Massachusetts has long supported motherhood with its state-enforced Maternity Leave Act. Now the Commonwealth is going a step further with its Parental Leave Act, which allows both mom and dad to take time off to care for the little one. But is it enough? WERS's Natasha Ishak has the report.
6: The Massachusetts Relative Parental Act entitles both mother and father to 8 weeks off work. The leave can be taken after the birth of a child, adoption, or to care for children with autism or other disabilities. Sunila Thomas George, commissioner at the Massachusetts Commission Against Discrimination, says today's changing family dynamics played a big part in pushing the Parental Act forward.
7: Think of it in light of gay marriage here in marriage equality here in Massachusetts. Two women who were able to be married and either adopt or have a child of their own would be entitled to 16 weeks of maternity leave for the birth or adoption of a child if they worked in two different companies. But they would be entitled to 16 weeks, where two men who were legally married in Massachusetts and either, you know, used surrogates or had adopted would be entitled to 0 weeks of leave under the Maternity Leave Act.
6: Massachusetts fares slightly better than most states in terms of leave policies. It is one of the four in the country that actually has paid maternity leave laws. Now, companies with 6 employees or more are required to provide leave benefits for mom and dad. According to the National Partnership for Women and Families, only 15 states and the District of Columbia offer leave for both parents. Massachusetts is one of them.
7: Fathers now who were adopting or using surrogates or, being the primary person in their child's life would be entitled to some leave as well and would not have to worry about coming back to work and being terminated, laid off, harassed, or treated differently because they took time off to care for their child. That was important for us to make sure that Massachusetts was one of those states that saw that role as parent as an important role.
6: The new Parental Leave Act is great news, especially for families without a mother in the picture. But even though parental leave itself is mandatory by state law, paid leave is still discretionary.
8: I think it's awesome to offer both parents leave, whether it's same sex or I'm assuming it's same sex or whether it's a mom and dad situation. But, I'm not sure if I know, I'm trying to rack my brain right now to think if I know anyone who has actually had an employer who offered that benefit with pay. And I honestly cannot think of anyone.
6: Founder of lifestyle site BostonMamas.com and mother to 2 daughters, Christine Coe believes paid leave benefits both employee and employer.
8: I think some people have a backwards view, thinking, oh, well, if you have people who want to go on leave, they're not as committed. But, that's not the case. I think if you can have, peace of mind and support in those early days of parenting, you're going to come back as a better employee.
6: This is echoed by fellow entrepreneur Wendy Spivak, who co-founded the Castle Group, a PR and event management and social digital agency located in Charlestown, Massachusetts. While many argue that instating mandatory paid leave policies would spark pushback from employers, particularly smaller businesses, in reality, that is not always the case. Castle Group, for example, had leave benefits for both parents long before the Massachusetts law came around. Spivak says the policy has built a strong trust between the company and its 22 employees.
9: I don't find it difficult. We don't have that fear that employees aren't going to come back. We just haven't had that happen. I think the flexibility of our environment and our, being working mothers and understanding the needs makes our employees understand that we'll work with them.
6: When 32-year-old Megan Price gave birth to son Quinlan, it was the same time that her 2-year contract at a government position had ended. Price's husband, who worked at a public health institute, was granted 3 months of paid paternity leave. Price considers herself one of the lucky ones because she got to spend time with her newborn and still work after.
10: A lot of friends who want to work but have been unable to manage a demanding job that's often 68 or 80 hours a week with a family and end up dropping out of the workforce because they can't find a flexible employer. And I think there are a lot of very talented people who aren't currently working because they don't have that flexibility. And companies could really gain from having flexible policies where you could get talented people back in the workforce.
6: According to a 2014 poll by New York Times, CBS News, and the Kaiser Family Foundation, 61% of women admitted that family responsibilities were the reason they were not working. Those who can afford it, of course, can opt to hire some help. But with Massachusetts' sky-high childcare costs among the highest in the country, often adds financial stress for parents.
8: Pre-K that Violet is at is full day. You know, it's open at 7:30 in the morning and closes at 6 p.m. So it is really caters to working, you know, working families like us who have, I mean, I'm out of a home office, but really I am working all day. And so it really caters especially to dual working parents who are kind of rushing around from office to office. But it's a ton of money, and it's probably more than if we went to, say, like a certified home daycare. But for us, the peace of mind and the fact that they're open all the time, they're often open during snow, you know, during days, but the public schools will, you know, cancel school for snow. And that's a huge benefit.
6: Studies from personal finance site WalletHub found that 23% of a median woman's salary goes directly to childcare. That equates to roughly $11,600 each year in Massachusetts. While the new state policy could be pushed to mandate paid parental leave and extend the leave period, things are less rosy on the national front. To this day, the U.S. remains the only first world country without guaranteed paid maternity leave laws. In fact, 33% of employed women in the U.S. who give birth don't take time off at all. It's a far cry from the progressive laws enjoyed by our European counterparts, as Spivak says.
9: We belong to a public relations global network, which is 50 agencies from around the world, and we meet twice a year. And we were just talking about benefits in our last meeting. We were in Washington, D.C. last week, and our German partner was telling us that their people, that they're in their country, they get 6 weeks off in advance of the baby being born to prepare, and then it's a really, really long time afterwards. I can't remember if it was a year or two, which is way too much, but there has to be, like, I think the policies here could be better.
6: While Massachusetts isn't doing too bad with its leave policies, as a whole, the U.S. is still lagging behind. The lack of support from state governments and employers interferes with bonding time between parents and child. But more than that, it holds significant economic and social impact. These policies affect women's progress in the workforce. They impact the livelihoods that depend on mom as main breadwinner, and not to mention the emotional toll it takes on overworked mothers trying to do it all. For You Are Here, this is Natasha Ishak.
0: If you're now just tuning in, you're listening to WERS, our weekly public affairs show, You Are Here. I'm your host, Birdie Deal. Our third story this hour is from the archives. Diversity is important in all fields, especially in the field of ideas. What is the marketplace of ideas, and why do some ideas not get equitable attention? You Are Here's Josh Coe has the story.
11: The marketplace of ideas is a philosophical concept that's been kicked around by philosophers and political theorists for a long time now. As early as 1644, English poet John Milton was promoting an idea that would eventually evolve into the concept of a marketplace of ideas. So what is it? Well, the basic premise is that the more ideas there are floating around in a society, the better the arguments and the better the decision-making of that society. This idea is the cornerstone of free speech law throughout the democratic world. But what happens when we don't like what someone thinks? What happens when we're confronted with the ideas completely opposed to our strongest convictions or even our very own existence?
12: Intellectually, it helps us, you know, further develop our ability to defend our own opinions against those that we disagree with. Practically speaking, it will help prepare us to engage with national debates in the public sphere, the political sphere.
11: That's Zachary Wood. Wood is a rising junior at Williams College in Western Mass, and he's the current head of a student group on campus called Uncomfortable Learning. The premise of the group is essentially creating the most literal form of a marketplace of ideas.
12: At Williams, oftentimes, I would say there are a number of students on campus who are open-minded and who are willing to engage. The issue is many of them are afraid of the social justice warrior. So that's the problem. It's not that, and I don't want to mischaracterize what the intentions are of, you know, student activists. Their intentions are to make the campus a better place. their heart is in the right place. The way in which they go about doing so is by sort of attacking people and not having discussions with people.
11: Since its founding in 2013, the group's goal has been to offer open-minded Williams students the opportunity to shop around and haggle with people who offer different views. The group raises money to pay for guest speakers to come to the school and give a lecture on their ideas and then discuss those ideas with the audience. They've hosted speakers ranging from Charles Murray, a libertarian political scientist who's been deemed a white nationalist by the Southern Poverty Law Center, to Dr. John Christie, a climate change skeptic. And while the ideas have been rather unpopular, the speaker series itself has been very popular.
12: At the average uncomfortable learning event, we will have anywhere from 50 to 100 students. Bigger uncomfortable learning events where we have a speaker like Charles Murray, who we had this year, anywhere from 200 to 300.
11: It's worth mentioning that that's over 10% of the school's entire student population. But in October of last year, things changed for the group, starting when they decided to invite an anti-feminist social critic, Suzanne Venker, to campus. Wood set up a Facebook page for the event, and...
12: I mean, it was like I was swarmed, like immediately, you know, within 2 or 3 minutes. I'm getting messages on my phone, really, Zach? Are you serious? This has to be a joke, right? You know, like, Zach, did someone hack your account? I mean, at least I think it was 10 people who said, did someone hack your Facebook account? Because they couldn't believe that, you know, like, I was hosting this event that was inviting Suzanne Venker.
11: According to Venker's anti-feminist website, the feminist narrative is that men are the enemy, good marriages don't exist, biology is bogus, and a woman's value is only as good as her paycheck.
12: Students who are far left, who identify with the women's feminist collective at Williams, are extremely upset. There were friends I had who were part of the feminist collective who now just sneer at me.
11: Wood says his peers don't always take into account that his political ideas are often completely opposed to the guests he's inviting.
12: I am an African-American student. A lot of people on campus know that I admire a number of African-American intellectuals on the left. They know that I admire Obama a lot. They know that I myself am someone who identifies as a strong Democrat. I'm not sort of a radical leftist, but I am to the left of center. And so I, in some ways, am someone who, when the issue of race comes up, will oftentimes, you know, make assertions and take stances that black students would largely agree with.
11: Wood was the communications director for the Black Students Union, or BSU, his freshman year at Williams.
12: And this is actually important in terms of understanding why certain students have reacted to me in this way. The reason why I resigned from the Black Student Union is because in many ways they were very nationalistic, and in many ways I felt as though they were pushing a kind of politics that I didn't necessarily fully agree with. And while I agreed with the mission and the goals, the way of achieving some of those goals, I thought, were exclusive, which is to say, one of the conditions that some of the members of the BSU had was that if we're having a conversation about racial justice, white people should not be involved. And that's something that I disagreed with.
11: So Wood left the BSU after 3 months. For the next several months, he drifted between student groups. He attempted to found a bipartisan political union, but that fell apart. Then one night, Wood attended an uncomfortable learning event.
12: In October of my freshman year, actually Randall Kennedy came to speak at Williams for Uncomfortable Learning. And when he came to speak, he was speaking about a book called The N-Word. So when Randall Kennedy comes, he says, look, I'm going to use the word freely, and if you feel uncomfortable, please feel free to leave the room, though I hope you all will stay and will challenge me and will object and engage. And that was precisely what I intended to do. And that's what I did. And when I asked my question, I asked him a question about how Martin Luther King would view his use of the N-word. And then the leaders of Uncomfortable Learning at that time said, we think you would be a great addition to our club. We want you to join.
11: By sophomore year, he was the president of Uncomfortable Learning. The group just seemed to appeal to what Zach says is his greatest passion, debating.
12: I am someone who loves to debate with anyone about any topic. And I'm the kind of person who likes playing devil's advocate. I'm the kind of person who likes asking tough questions. I'm the kind of person who likes to provoke people. I like to. I think controversy is good, right? I think there's something to be gained from controversy.
11: But actions speak louder than words. outside of Zach's world of intellectual puritanism, he says his peers saw what he was doing very differently.
12: And so then when they have, you know, me show up on Facebook as a leader of Uncomfortable Learning, who's hosting an event that's bringing an anti-feminist to campus, it's like, what happened? So first Zach resigned from the BSU. Then after that, you know, Zach was less involved with the BSU. And then now Zach is bringing in, you know, Suzanne Vanker. Is Zach like turning into Clarence Thomas? Is the question that people started asking.
11: But things quickly escalated. Wood says his group was receiving threats that couldn't be ignored.
12: Some of the messages that we received, it kind of screamed, there needs to be security at this event. For instance, I'll give you an example. Someone said to me, Suzanne Vanker will not make it through this door in one piece. That's pretty serious.
11: The event page was taken down, and citing security concerns, the event was canceled. While the group suffered the loss of a speaker, Zach says the chilling effect on the group's members was the worst part about the incident.
12: The two co-presidents of Uncomfortable Learning at the time resigned, and I was the acting president, and Uncomfortable Learning was a one-man group. Everyone who was involved with UL dropped it, ditched it, said, you know what, this criticism is no longer criticism. Now this is character assassination. I do not want to be a part of this anymore.
11: But as they say, no publicity is bad publicity. The group continued to bring in speakers like Charles Murray, the libertarian poli-scientist who opposes affirmative action. And then entered John Derbyshire.
12: We went forward with creating a Facebook event, and as soon as that happened, it was like World War II. It was like all over again, and it was intensified. It was far more intensified.
11: The problems faced by Uncomfortable Learning are no anomaly.
13: Students, sometimes at least, try to follow the rules, and they don't want to risk getting in trouble when what they're there for is to get an education, and they don't want to have the headache of worrying about whether they're going to get in trouble for saying something or not, so more often than not, they'll shut up.
11: That's Ari Khan, a lawyer working for the Foundation for Individual Rights in Education, or FIRE. In an annual report by FIRE, they found that nearly 50% of colleges and universities in the U.S. have policies restricting free speech.
13: Those policies are oftentimes reflecting not necessarily what administrators would ideally have at their college and university. Of course, that's certainly the case sometimes. But I think to some extent, they're also reflecting what administrators think students want.
11: A 2015 Pew Research survey corresponds with this collegiate trend. According to the survey, 40% of millennials, those between 18 and 34, support the censoring of speech offensive to minorities. Compare that to 27% of their Generation X parents. For You Are Here, I'm Josh Coe.
0: If you're now just tuning in, you're listening to WERS, our weekly public affairs show, You Are Here. I'm your host, Birdie Deal. Our fourth story this hour is from the archives and looks deeper into sensory deprivation reducing anxiety. Anxiety disorders are the most common mental health illness, affecting over 40 million people in the U.S. alone. Though manageable, it can become unbearable, and many people are looking for additional support or alternative ways to manage or treat their anxiety. After the release of popular shows like Fringe and Stranger Things, sensory deprivation therapy has become a growing trend to try out, especially for illnesses like anxiety. But the question is, how does sensory deprivation tanks help anxiety? WERS's Carissa Dunlap has the story from the archives.
14: Meditation therapy is a new wellness trend spreading across America and around Europe. For 90 minutes, your body floats effortlessly in a sensory deprivation tank filled with less than a foot of water and about 900 pounds of Epsom salt. The tank is meant to trigger your brain to relax and to promote the feelings of tranquility. In recent years, more and more people are seeking out flotation therapy as a short-lived getaway vacation from an overstimulated society, or to deal with an array of health issues like anxiety. According to Dr. Nathan Lambright of Boston Child Study Center, anxiety is when someone has a specific fear of a situation or of a particular thing happening. Though everyone has some level of normal anxiety or stress, it becomes an extreme case when a person has a deep need to avoid a situation or they are under a severe amount of stress. Sometimes this distress can lead into a series of anxiety attacks.
15: A lot of individuals describe having an anxiety attack when they don't meet full criteria for panic attack. And that might be a situation where when an individual gets highly anxious and their mind is just racing so much with all of the things they have to do and they need to do, even though they physiologically haven't met panic attack symptoms, mm-hmm. that anxiety is taking over their body in such a way that they can't be effective and they can't actually direct their thought into do anything to approach the situation or deal with the problem in front of them.
14: Flotation therapy is said to help reduce the symptoms and feelings of anxiety. Because of the constant connectivity within our culture, the body is not often given the chance to unwind and relax. Someone with anxiety is more susceptible to getting stuck in constant thoughts of fight or flight in their everyday lives. Anxiety can feed on itself, driving a person through compulsive behaviors to try and solve problems that aren't actually there. The sensory deprivation tank will induce a deep state of relaxation by minimizing the body's natural fight or flight response. The relaxation response is the process responsible for relieving stress and helps to alleviate and lower heart rate, blood pressure, and breathing rates, essentially all effects from someone who's living in an extremely anxious state. Sarah Garvin, owner of Float in Boston, discusses how flotation therapy can be used as a way to maintain the memory of the relaxed state felt in the tank.
16: So what the float tank does is the relaxation response is the opposite of fight or flight. And it is made to bring it down. It's made to counteract the effects of the fight or flight response. And when that kicks in, it can help counteract the effects of stress hormones on your body. So that's the main thing, is that it gives you this feeling of well-being and this feeling of relaxation that not only do you have right then, but you then also have a memory of that. You have the memory of how your body felt. And you can go back to that. It's there for you whenever you need it.
14: Mm-hmm. In order to reach this relaxed state, the tank eliminates all external stimuli. Sensory isolation is used to remove the mind from constant bombardment by plunging you into a deep meditative state. The tank removes the stimulus of touch, light, and noise. When you first walk into the chamber, the water will feel thick and silk-like. The water is kept at normal body temperature, roughly 93.5 through 95 degrees. The idea is to keep the skin receptors neutral, so it's not too hot and not too cold, allowing your mind to go deeper into a sleep-like state. As Garvin explains, after a while, your body won't be able to feel it.
16: One of the things you want to do to give your brain a rest is to take away some of the input coming into it. And like the obvious ones are light and sound. And what the water gives is it takes away touch input. So if the water's at that sweet spot temperature, after a little while, you stop noticing it and you stop realizing that it's there, and that kind of helps you go a little more deeper into yourself.
14: When the chamber doors close, you're instantly plunged into darkness, and the earplugs placed in your ears causes you to lose a sense of spatial orientation. And it'll take some time for your brain to calm down from the drastic changes to your senses. Once the body adjusts, it will feel as if the mind is in a trance-like or altered state, described as the feeling of drifting when you're half asleep. The deprivation of external stimuli will sometimes cause the brain to generate unrecognizable shapes, dots, lines, patterns, or swirls of colors. Some have even felt like they were having multiple hallucinations about past memories. Amanda Zerminski, a frequent floater, recounts the feelings she had after her first time in the tank.
17: So dazed. You know how when you fall asleep and you have one of those naps that you think is about 10 years long, but it's only been 40 minutes? Mm-hmm. It was that feeling. Like, am I even on this planet anymore? But I just, I went and I sat in the back, and for the first time in a really long time, I had no inclination to check my phone or my email or anything. I just was really enjoying living in that calm, watery bubble.
14: That feeling when you're about to fall asleep is referred to as the theta state. Meditation helps you reach active dreaming that's associated with theta waves. In the theta state, many people have reached higher levels of consciousness, periods of increased creativity, and an increase in the body's natural healing state.
16: And maximizing what your body can do and its natural healing abilities.
14: Studies show that the meditative state can activate parts of the brain associated with attention, thus decreasing activity within the amygdala, the part of the brain that triggers fight or flight response to a real or perceived threat. Someone suffering from extreme anxiety will have an amygdala firing off at very high levels and be induced with the energy to get away from a perceived danger. During a panic attack, their hearts will race, they will experience high blood pressure, they'll feel extremely hot or cold, and they'll have shortness of breath. In the relaxed state, symptoms of anxiety are eased and stress levels begin to lower. Garvin describes this as a reaction to a much-needed mental break from the world.
16: It provides a really important process for our brains to give it a break every now and again. Take a vacation from your phone and take a vacation from the stress in your life just to relax and let the relaxation response, which is the opposite of fight or flight, mm-hmm. let the relaxation response kick in and help reset you for mm-hmm. the next day rather than running so high and so hot all the time. You need mm-hmm. some time to rest.
14: Flotation therapy is said to help people with anxiety become more aware of their bodies. Someone with anxiety will feel their heart beating out of control, and the sensory deprivation tank allows them to lie in the pool and focus on their own heart rates. Though it can be daunting for many people to enter the tank at first, claustrophobia and the feeling of being out of control of your own body can sink in for many anxiety patients. Places like Float in Boston find it important to note that you are in control of the entire experience. Studies show that someone who is anxious about the experience can terminate the session at any time, which can cause a significant decrease in their initial anxiety, as experienced by frequent floater Amanda Zerminski.
17: Looking into that dark tank was a little intimidating at first. Mm-hmm. And I thought I was going to be like that the whole time, but within 2 or 3 minutes of me being in there, I just felt this overwhelming sense of peace.
14: Studies by Dr. Justin Feinstein of Laurent Institute for Brain Research found that flotation therapy has the same effect as some anti-anxiety drugs. Despite incoming research proving the beneficial properties of sensory deprivation, many still remain hesitant and skeptic of the long-term effects. Normal treatment for anxiety is a combination of medications like Prozac or Paxil and cognitive behavioral therapies. It teaches those with anxiety how to understand their anxiety, how to cope with it, and trains them to slowly face their fears plaguing their lives. As said by Dr. Nathan Lambright, the goal is to teach patients mindfulness, the skill to stay grounded in the moment, to think about what is going on in front of them, and to focus on the given time rather than the future. He states how sensory deprivation could be a way to teach this idea of mindfulness.
15: Certainly see the benefit because an individual who is anxious is going to naturally struggle a bit more with mindfulness because their mind is taking them in those different ways. So mm-hmm. I could see it kind of being training wheels for mindfulness, for lack of a better word, towards it. Mm-hmm. So if an individual is engaging in sensory deprivation to try to be mindful and focused in the moment, they also need to learn how to be able to take that and to be able to do that when they're at school, when they're at work, when they're at home, in the different places where anxiety is affecting them.
14: That is the consensus for many skeptics. Sensory deprivation can only be effective short-term and in the moment if anxiety patients don't learn how to take the feeling felt in the tank and apply it to the outside world situations. But Nathan Lambright believes sensory deprivation could be a support to cognitive and drug therapies.
15: Being a helpful adjunct, I think that saying go and get sensory deprivation treatment without getting, without having the cognitive behavioral treatment to help an individual understand why that may be making them feel better in the moment isn't going to be effective in the long term. Because in that kind of case, it will certainly take away anxiety in the moment, but it's not teaching the individual what they can learn from that experience to be able to use it at other parts in their life.
14: There is no universal float experience for anyone suffering from anxiety. For the first float, many don't experience anything at all. But who can turn down time to relax the mind from the nonstop world we live in? For You Are Here, I'm Carissa Dunlap.

0: If you're now just tuning in, you're listening to WERS, our weekly public affairs show, You Are Here. I'm your host, Birdie Deal. Our fifth story this hour is from the archives. The internet can help us find a significant other, help us trace our ancestry, even help us order a burrito, all with the click of a button. The internet also allows kids who were conceived with the help of a sperm donor to find their half-siblings online. WERS's Lindsay Perdue has the report of the odd and modern process of meeting your sperm donor siblings.
1: Each year, 30,000 to 60,000 children are born via sperm or egg donation. And it's not unusual for donors to donate more than once. With more than 27% of donors donating to more than one clinic, it's common for multiple families from all over the world to have children from the same sperm. Although sperm donation is anonymous, there are ways to find out who might share half of your DNA. Donor Sibling Registry is a website for just that. It's an online registry that matches people with their donors and half-siblings. Wendy Kramer is the co-founder.
2: It was my 10-year-old son and I, and it was very much a grassroots thing. It was all because I had a curious kid. So back in 2000, there were like these new things called Yahoo groups, and we both thought, okay, well, maybe you're not the only curious kid out there. And so we started a Yahoo group thinking, you know, maybe there'd be a handful of other people out there. It was one of those, like, build it and they will come kind of things.
1: With over 12,000 monthly visitors to the site, almost 70% of posts on the donor sibling registry result in a match, and about 80% of these matches are instant.
2: We're the only worldwide registry, so we match people in small clinics around the world in more than 40 countries, and also people who have used the large U.S. sperm banks, who also ship to 40 and 50 countries around the world. But you can have half-brothers and sisters everywhere.
1: To search the registry, you first select the sperm bank you came from. Then you type in your donor ID number. If you see a post from the same bank with that same ID number, it's a match.
2: We could upload photos to share with each other. We could send messages back and forth. We could share medical information. So for some people, their first message is, oh my God, I have a half-sister, here's my phone number, here's my email address, and that's great. And then for other people, they're like, you know, they're a little slower and maybe want to gain some trust first.
1: Jesse Bogdan was conceived through sperm donation. In search of his half-siblings, Bogdan's parents posted on the donor sibling registry. And as it turns out, they weren't the only ones looking.
3: So I didn't ever use the site. Like, my parents used the site before me. I didn't even know it existed until I was about 12 years old, almost 13 years old. And then my parents, I think, I don't really remember, it was just one random day, said, hey, Jesse, there's a site called Donor Sibling Registry. We've been using it, and we found that you have a bunch of half-siblings. Come over to the computer, look at this.
1: When he looked at the computer, Bogdan realized his family just got a lot bigger. There were 11 donor children that had posted under the same number.
3: But I was kind of overwhelmed at first. I was like, wow, I'm looking at this website and my family just tripled or quadrupled in size. I don't know. It was like a mixture of weirdness, it was cool, and it was also kind of really surprising.
1: Meeting anyone for the first time can be a scary thing. Bogdan says he was nervous to meet his half-siblings, but was also really excited.
3: But I remember seeing them for the first time, and everyone was, like, so nice and so receptive. I was like, do I go in the hug? They're like, yeah, what's up? Hi, I'm Jesse. But I guess just like everyone, it takes a little bit to get to know someone, but with my half-siblings, it kind of, that process is sped up a little bit. I feel like in a matter of a day or two, we were pretty comfortable just hanging out with each other. I clicked with everyone.
1: Molly Chaffetz is one of Bogdan's many half-siblings. Like Bogdan's parents, her parents also posted on the website.
4: My mom took us out to dinner because she had done the website and didn't tell us. She wanted to see first, so she took us out to a restaurant, and then she laid it on us, and she's like, I found out you guys have this many half-siblings. I literally was in shock.
1: Kramer says success stories like Bogdan's and Chaffetz inspires her to do what she does.
2: I get to watch lives change. When people connect with their biological father, with a half-brother, you know, with a half-sister, with a biological daughter, it is life-changing. I get to watch people's lives change as they find their first-degree genetic relative.
1: In addition to founding the Donor Sibling Registry, Kramer produced the TV show Generation Cryo. Generation Cryo is a 6-episode docuseries that aired on MTV in early 2013.
2: I wanted to show all different kind of families, all different kind of perspectives from kids, sort of like the whole range. I wanted to help educate the public as much as we could by showing as many diverse families and experiences as we could.
1: The show followed Bogdan and all of his half-siblings as they met each other in search for their sperm donor, or what they like to call their bio dad.
3: So it was kind of awesome because MTV was paying for us to meet. So I was really fortunate for the show because it brought us all together and it like brought us through this process of thinking about our unique situation.
1: Kramer wanted to use the show to highlight some of the fears that can come with children searching for their biological parents.
2: You know, what makes people afraid of these connections and what is that fear? And, you know, really kind of look at that. So we we just followed them for like, you know, several months, and I think we ended up with something that was very real and very educational.
1: At first, Bogdan was reluctant to search for his bio dad. He says the show gave him the opportunity to explore who he really was.
3: I had never really thought about that. Maybe some of my personality traits, obviously physical traits. And I think I was reluctant at first, but like Bree and all the other half siblings made me realize that I'm actually really interested in kind of figuring out who the bio dad is, or at least say hello to him and make that connection.
1: Kramer says Generation Cryo was not the typical reality show.
2: It unfolded in a very real way. You know, it's funny, I hear people say, oh, reality TV, even though this was a docuseries, you know, it's all scripted, and no.
1: Bogdan says the show really connected him to his half-siblings.
3: Sometimes we don't really think about it that much because everyone has a family of their own, and you live in, like, your life and you accept that this has happened, but it really made us think, like, how does this differentiate us? How are we actually connected? And how should we pursue a relationship with our bio dad, who is the link that shares all of us?
1: Chaffetz says if it weren't for the show, she wouldn't have been able to meet her half-siblings.
4: I mean, we're all across the country, so we obviously don't have the means to connect with each other. So the show kind of gave us the opportunity to all meet up and get to know each other and really hang out.
1: On the last episode of the show, some of the siblings got together and wrote a letter to the bio dad.
3: And I, myself, didn't really know if I wanted to find this guy or not. In the end, we realized that the show would like bring us together and that we would be able to hang out because of the show. So we figured, why wouldn't we do this? Like, we'll all see each other. And at the end of the day, like, what this is about is all of us forming that family between us.
1: Chaffetz says she's okay with not meeting him.
4: So I personally am fine where I am now, just pictures. I don't even talk to him. But that's heavily influenced because I have a dad in my life. So I really respect if my other siblings are more curious to meet him.
1: Bogdan says he's fortunate for the show.
3: Being on the show on MTV kind of helped me to open up more. And it made me realize that this is part of who I am. And it's not that big of a deal either, because I still am who I am. My family is the same. I have my dad, my mom, my sister. The only difference is that now I have an extended family. I have a bunch of cool half-siblings, like awesome half-siblings. Like, why would I not share this with people? It's just like something I should be happy about and something that makes me stand out from others. And I think it's actually a cool thing to share.
1: Bogdan says if anyone is curious to find siblings or a donor parent, they shouldn't let anything stop them.
3: If you're curious, go with your curiosity, because you're not going to lose anything. And one of the outcomes of this is your family will grow and you'll make new friends. So that's what happened to me. I made like awesome friends that I'm sure I'll be lifelong friends with.
1: Being conceived through sperm donation might not be the most traditional thing. Chaffetz says she hopes the show helped take away some of the stigma towards being a donor kid.
4: I'm trying to think of it as like a greater good, hopefully. Like, showing this will help people, maybe. I mean, for my own personal thing, I really hope it brought some awareness to it.
1: Years ago, these siblings met because of the internet. They now use it as a way to keep in touch.
3: The half-siblings have a Facebook group, and we can connect with each other, like, say what's up about every couple of months. We're like, hey guys, I've just done this. Like, this is what's happening in my life. So we can stay connected to that way.
1: All things considered, this really is a testament to the power of the internet. These advances in technology made it possible for these individuals to find each other and form a unique family of their own. Because of the internet, Bogdan, Chaffetz, and the rest of their siblings around the country were able to make these life-changing connections. It started with a website, then a TV show, and because of technology, these people were brought together to share their story with the world. For You Are Here, I'm Lindsay Perdue.
0: If you're now just tuning in, you're listening to WERS, our weekly public affairs show, You Are Here. I'm your host, Birdie Deal. Our last story this hour is from the archives. The idea of nudity is heavily debated within U.S. culture. Is it inappropriate? Is it too sexual? Nudity is not socially or legally acceptable in public in the United States and has become somewhat of a taboo. Nudity also represents a strong double standard between men and women. Many social movements like Free the Nipple have attempted to help normalize the concept of nudity, but society is still hesitant of full acceptance. WERS's Abby Morrell has the story.
5: Rose Maisie Willoughby is a photographer and marketing coordinator for a London-based company. In her most recent project, she photographed 30 girls in the nude. Her work addresses the taboo of nudity and the double standard of nudity for men and women.
6: This comes from society's role in setting up. From the minute we're born, we're clothed. I know it references in the Bible that's to do with shame, and I just think it's something that's so deeply entrenched in our culture that it's so hard to then escape and believe that being nude is a positive thing. Especially for women, it's just likened to a lot of negative professions.
5: Willoughby hopes through photography and similar work, nudity can become normal within society.
6: We judge each other a lot. Normalizing it in terms of breaking it down and what it means and why certain things are linked to certain behaviors and opinions, and then once we can understand that, it does help to understand where we sit and where we fit.
5: Willoughby sees mainly positive reactions to her photo projects, but she understands photographing women in the nude is still somewhat of a controversial idea.
6: That double standard is something that needs to be addressed, and then as soon as someone addresses it, they're attacked. I know, for one, here, if you use the term feminist, people relate it to a very aggressive movement, when actually, at the end of the day, it's literally thinking that men and women are both equal. And a lot of the people that do the attacking are the women, and that's a double standard as well. It's such a complex issue, but double standards is extremely harmful in the way of progression.
5: Naturism, more commonly known as nudism, is a growing movement of going nude, especially in mixed social.

0: manipulates certain naughty bits, that's sending the message that that's not something that's fit to be seen.
1: Morton finds the media's portrayal of nudity an unfair and inaccurate depiction of naturists.
0: And that helps perpetuate the stereotype that we're doing something that we shouldn't be doing, and that there are certain parts of the human body that are just so much less acceptable than other parts.
1: He believes nudity is a personal choice and everyone should have the legal right to wear their birthday suit.
0: Because if we don't want anybody telling us what we have to wear, then we don't want to really be telling anybody else what they have to not wear. So clothing optional is exactly what it indicates. It's an option. And a lot of places are clothing optional. So if you wanted to attend and keep your clothes on, it's no business of mine. If I wanted to take mine off, it's no business of yours. So that really is a more accepting and more healthy environment.
1: Naturists can participate in a variety of things, from living in nude neighborhoods to day activities like nude beaches or hiking trips. Morton hopes nude recreation can expand to become normal.
0: It has proven that people can be nude in public, in the presence of one another, in the presence of bystanders and so forth, and nobody's head explodes. Society doesn't crumble into ruin.
1: Carrie Preston is a women's gender and sexuality studies professor at Boston University. She believes the taboo of nudity has deep roots within American society.
2: We are a secular culture, and the church and state are separate. I think a lot of what we've seen in the past election and the political power of the religious right would show us that religion is a tremendous influence on our culture in the United States.
1: Preston says the female body represents a complex concept in society.
2: The female body is a crucial part of American strictures against nudity. It's contradictory because, on the one hand, the female body is a sort of locus of desire, erotic desire, and there's tremendous fear that the exposed female body will cause men to do bad things, that the exposed female body is also dangerous for women. So this is a crucial politics around the female body.
1: Preston believes that even clothes, the idea that you can tell someone what to wear, contributes to the taboo of nudity. In her eyes, things like school dress codes and uniforms are particularly harmful.
2: This is demeaning to both girls and boys, the idea that boys can't control themselves, that if they were exposed to short skirts, short shorts, that they wouldn't be able to focus on their studies. And it gives girls the idea that their bodies are somehow bad or dangerous, that they need to cover them up. So it's a very complicated set of conversations that bring the exposure of the body, nudity, and certainly misogyny and ideas about gender all together.
1: For some, the social requirement of clothing can be taxing, and there are businesses designed to give people a vacation from that rule. Deborah Peterson works for Cypress Cove, a nude resort located in Florida.
3: Basically comes from a concept that when you shed your clothes, you kind of shed all your cares, all your worries, all that excess baggage that you have from that role that you play every day. You only rely on yourself. You don't know who the other person is based upon their apparel. You get to meet people you would maybe never, otherwise never even get the chance to talk to. And you rely just more on your own personality. And it just allows you to be more of yourself.
1: Peterson herself finds nudity to be very relaxing and natural. She hopes one day it will be more normal to be naked.
3: I think that, you know, as far as influence from the outside or trying to maybe destigmatize social nudity, which is what we're talking about here, I think that we're starting to see, I think in younger generations, people aren't quite as hung up on body image. I think just as we start to see that evolution, there will be less stigma involved with it.
1: One unlikely player in the nudity debate is Instagram. Their policy doesn't allow photos with any sort of nudity, including female nipples. Dr. Lauren Rosewarne is a senior lecturer at the University of Melbourne, Australia. Dr. Rosewarne writes, comments, and speaks about topics like gender, sexuality, social media, and pop culture.
4: Because we may not like it, as much as we may consider it sexist, ultimately, Instagram can do whatever they like in terms of dictating what is and isn't appropriate conduct for their platform. And I think, yeah, it does look like a double standard, in which case men's nipples are fine, women's are not.
1: Roseworm believes we are headed toward a future of normalized nudity, and it will come with

0: more and more exposure in media and the public eye.
1: In every sector of our media, we need greater diversity. You know, if we're looking at society making a difference, it's depicting bodies in their entire diversity in our media. So that means bodies that are old and young and fat and thin and brown and white and every other colour. And to show that there is not a singular aesthetic that's desirable.
0: Nudity is simultaneously a very personal and a very public issue. The naked body is generally accepted in most Western countries. In Germany and Spain, public nudity is accepted as long as it is an appropriate situation. Many countries, like the Netherlands, accept nudity in designated areas. But in the U.S., nudity is completely synonymous with sexuality. Whether the right to be naked is an issue of feminism, body positivity, or simply being human, there are many social movements trying to normalize nudity. But we have a long way to go before we're stripped of the taboo. For You Are Here, I'm Abby Morrill.
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0: Thanks for tuning in this morning. 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For now, I'm Verdi Deal. This has been You Are Here on 88.9 WERS. 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
1: Students at Emerson College have plenty of ideas, and you get to hear a few of them right here. 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
2: There's a word for it. And can you imagine the English language without the two letters OK? OK is used a million times a day and is spread to every country on earth. One story on how OK was born goes back to the campaign of Martin Van Buren when he was running for his second term as President of the United States. The OK Club was formed to support his candidacy. The letters came from the initial of Van Buren's native hometown of Old Kinderhook, New York. His supporters always called him OK. OK caught the public fancy as a simple way of agreeing, approving, and endorsing an idea. Today we say, is it OK? They're doing OK. Put your OK on this. Well, one thing is sure, as far as our language is concerned, OK is here to stay. OK, there's a word for it, is brought to you by the American Library Association. Whatever you need to know, your library is the place to go.
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0: Good morning and welcome. This is AP award-winning news and public affairs program, You Are Here. I'm Birdie Deal, and I'm so happy to be your host this morning.

0: We're going to be bringing you a wide range of new and archive stories to get you jump-started this Sunday morning. This hour, you'll hear more on the Black fashion scene in Boston, working mothers, the field of ideas, the phenomenon of sensory deprivation reducing anxiety, sperm donor siblings, and nudity. Our first story this hour is from the archives. Siri Yuzuri means hidden beauty in Swahili. Black History Month and every month, Black businesses and creators are celebrating their cultures in diverse and beautiful ways. Yet there's concern that Black expression isn't getting the appreciation and recognition it deserves. You Are Here's Devin Sawyer has this story from our archives on the vastly overlooked Black fashion scene in Boston.
1: Newbury Street, a mecca for fashionistas and fashion killers alike. Yet, when I pass by the many stores that adorn the street side, all I see is a lack of representation of Black culture, my culture. Passersby Roshana, Jackie, and Sophie think they know what kind of demographic Newbury is trying to attract.
2: Skinny white ladies with weird makeup.
3: Mm-hmm. Yeah, and bald heads and big dresses.
4: Yep.
1: Newbury Street is a reflection of the whole industry. Does the fashion world find Black style unfashionable? Is Black not beautiful?
2: Yeah, absolutely.
3: It is beautiful.
5: Of course. Black is so beautiful. I feel like that's not even a question. Personally, I think it's the most beautiful because it's just like, how can I put this into words?
2: I think it's like unapologetic. Like, I'm not gonna like, you know, I do what I want. And I feel like I am my culture. Like, my language, my twang, it's me.
1: Upcoming Boston-based designer Charisse is making waves to make sure no one forgets that Black will always be in style. She says Black fashion has always been a vital part of the style we see today.
5: I think that, you know, a lot of times fashion designers, white fashion designers, and just people in general, they pull from the Black culture, from our style, from, you know, the way that we wear our hair, like just different things. I feel like, especially in fashion, they're always, you know, pulling inspiration from what we do and what we wear. And, you know, it's like they're getting credit for something that our people are creating.
1: You know how Supreme and most streetwear companies go for that urban vibe? It's not new. Older Black institutions like the Zulu Nation and Run DMC set those trends.
6: Yeah, it's copied. Like all the stuff that people wear now, my mother wore that way back then. My grandmother already has all that.
1: I hate to break it to you, but B-Boys came before the Beastie Boys.
5: So I feel like there's definitely space for us to have more publicity and just have that exposure in the world.
1: Charisse's new collection, Unapologetic, pushes a message of Black social justice and pride, an example being a vest saying, hands up, don't shoot.
5: Unapologetic was inspired by the Black Lives Matter movement. I just felt it was my duty almost to use my platform as a Black fashion designer in Boston to just make a statement, make a powerful statement with my design.
1: Some think that work like Charisse's aims to elevate Black culture while demeaning others. Don't get it twisted. As one of Charisse's shirts says, pro-Black is not anti-white.
5: So I kind of expressed my frustration with what we're going through with Donald Trump and just how messed up this world is today in 2018. And I just expressed that almost anger through like the brush strokes and through my designs with that collection. So it's almost like a saving grace in a way to keep me from like going out and like starting a riot. Instead, I started a riot through my clothes.
1: Charisse wants people to see the hidden beauty of Black culture.
5: It's so diverse. You know, there's so many different shades of Black people. There's so many different features and just the way that we can be, just our essence, I feel like, is just beautiful. The way that we carry ourselves, the way that we, you know, hold pride to our culture, to who we are and where we come from. That's beautiful. It's unapologetic.
1: Many Black Bostonians feel as if there's not a strong center of Black culture in the city.
4: I don't know. People told me not to move here because they were like, it's racist and you're not going to find any spaces. And so it was great to find like people of color at my job and like make community there. But in the larger place of Boston, I don't feel that connected to it.
1: Black excellence is the ideal of Black achievement that is not just limited to the arts or sports. It isn't just basketball and rap dreams. Get the picture? Mecca Leslie Taylor, a fashion-forward physics major at Northeastern, spoke on her experience of being a strong Black woman in the STEM field.
6: That's me being like a Black woman who's a physics major. People always try to act like I'm stupid or I don't know much. So I express my Blackness by just being excellent in my craft, basically.
1: Despite Black culture and representation being veiled by the mainstream media, our excellence shines through. Marvel's Black Panther, which had solid Afrofuturistic style, is putting Blackness and Black power back on the cultural map. People feel it gives a voice to those who had been crying out for far too long.
6: Well, me being Jamaican American and also being indigenous and also practicing a lot of like the Yoruba traditions in Jamaica, it made me cry. Like when he was in the soil, that made me cry because a lot of people in Jamaica, they carry soil in their bags as a way to just have their ancestors with them all the time because we believe that we belong to the earth. So seeing that like really made me like, I was really supposed to have like a Viola Davis moment. But just seeing like a lot of the practices that I practice in secret because it was demonized in America and even in the Caribbean, and seeing that in just like a royal light or like an everyday thing, just like.
1: The first step in moving forward is recognizing the problem. Newbury Street is only an example of the greater problem. Recognize the fashion.
7: Look across the street, white.
1: As a nation, we are making progress moving forward, but the solution is not to drown out another one's culture. Boston can do better. This city is much more diverse than what is being represented. Designers like Charisse are perfect examples of the best of what Black culture has to offer. There's no need to mimic Black culture. It's right here. There are countless ideas and projects coming from the Black community itself. It is high time we started celebrating a broader spectrum of color in the windows of Newbury Street.
5: I would say I definitely just want people to think about the change that they can make. You know, it may not seem like a lot, but you never know how something you're doing can affect someone else, can affect your community, your world. You know, you have to have the confidence to stand out and stand apart from everyone else. So I just want to, you know, really express that the change, as cliche as it sounds, but like change starts with one person. So if we want to change our community, we want to change the fashion industry or whatever industry it may be, like it can start with just you.
1: For You Are Here, I'm Devin Sawyer.
0: You're listening to You Are Here. I'm your host, Birdie Deal. Our second story is from the archives. Of these 50 United States, Massachusetts ranks fifth best for working mothers. Now that's according to money management site WalletHub. But Massachusetts has long supported motherhood with its state-enforced Maternity Leave Act. Now the Commonwealth is going a step further with its Parental Leave Act, which allows both mom and dad to take time off to care for the little one. But is it enough? WERS's Natasha Ishak has the report.
8: The Massachusetts Relative Parental Act entitles both mother and father to 8 weeks off work. The leave can be taken after the birth of a child, adoption, or to care for children with autism or other disabilities. Sunila Thomas-George, commissioner at the Massachusetts Commission Against Discrimination, says today's changing family dynamics played a big part in pushing the Parental Act forward.
9: Think of it in light of gay marriage here, in marriage equality here in Massachusetts, two women who were able to be married and either adopt or have a child of their own would be entitled to 16 weeks of maternity leave for the birth or adoption of a child if they worked in two different companies. But they would be entitled to 16 weeks where two men who were legally married in Massachusetts and either, you know, used surrogates or had adopted would be entitled to 0 weeks of leave under the Maternity Leave Act.
8: Massachusetts fares slightly better than most states in terms of leave policies. It is one of the four in the country that actually has paid maternity leave laws. Now companies with 6 employees or more are required to provide leave benefits for mom and dad. According to the National Partnership for Women and Families, only 15 states and the District of Columbia offer leave for both parents. Massachusetts is one of them.
9: Fathers now who were adopting or using surrogates or, being the primary person in their child's life would be entitled to some leave as well and would not have to worry about coming back to work and being terminated, laid off, harassed, or treated differently because they took time off to care for their child. That was important for us to make sure that Massachusetts was one of those states that saw that role as parent as an important role.
8: The new Parental Leave Act is great news, especially for families without a mother in the picture. But even though parental leave itself is mandatory by state law, paid leave is still discretionary.
10: I think it's awesome to offer both parents leave, whether it's same sex or I'm assuming it's same sex or whether it's a mom and dad situation. But, I'm not sure if I know, I'm trying to rack my brain right now to think if I know anyone who has actually had an employer who offered that benefit with pay. And I honestly cannot think of anyone.
8: Founder of lifestyle site BostonMamas.com and mother to 2 daughters, Christine Coe believes paid leave benefits both employee and employer.
10: I think some people have a backwards view thinking, oh, well, if you have people who want to go on leave, they're not as committed. But, that's not the case. I think if you can have, peace of mind and support in those early days of parenting, you're going to come back as a better employee.
8: This is echoed by fellow entrepreneur Wendy Spivak, who co-founded The Castle Group, a PR and event management and social digital agency located in Charlestown, Massachusetts. While many argue that instating mandatory paid leave policies would spark pushback from employers, particularly smaller businesses, in reality, that is not always the case. Castle Group, for example, had leave benefits for both parents long before the Massachusetts law came around. Spivak says the policy has built a strong trust between the company and its 22 employees.
11: I don't find it difficult. We don't have that fear that employees aren't going to come back. We just haven't had that happen. I think the flexibility of our environment and our, being working mothers and understanding the needs makes our employees understand that we'll work with them.
8: When 32-year-old Megan Price gave birth to son Quinlan, it was the same time that her 2-year contract at a government position had ended. Price's husband, who worked at a public health institute, was granted 3 months of paid paternity leave. Price considers herself one of the lucky ones because she got to spend time with her newborn and still work after.
12: A lot of friends who want to work but have been unable to manage a demanding job that's often 68 or 80 hours a week with a family and end up dropping out of the workforce because they can't find a flexible employer. And I think there are a lot of very talented people who aren't currently working because they don't have that flexibility. And companies could really gain from having flexible policies where you could get talented people back in the workforce.
8: According to a 2014 poll by New York Times, CBS News, and the Kaiser Family Foundation, 61% of women admitted that family responsibilities were the reason they were not working. Those who can afford it, of course, can opt to hire some help. But with Massachusetts' sky-high childcare costs among the highest in the country, often adds financial stress for parents.
10: Pre-K that Violet is at is full day. You know, it's open at 7:30 in the morning and closes at 6 p.m. So it is really caters to working, you know, working families like us who have, I mean, I'm out of a home office, but really I am working all day. And so it really caters especially to dual working parents who are kind of rushing around from office to office. But it's a ton of money, and it's probably more than if we went to, say, like a certified home daycare. But for us, the peace of mind and the fact that they're open all the time, they're often open during snow, you know, during days, but the public schools will, you know, cancel school for snow. And that's a huge benefit.
8: Studies from personal finance site WalletHub found that 23% of a median woman's salary goes directly to childcare. That equates to roughly $11,600 each year in Massachusetts. While the new state policy could be pushed to mandate paid parental leave and extend the leave period, things are less rosy on the national front. To this day, the U.S. remains the only first world country without guaranteed paid maternity leave laws. In fact, 33% of employed women in the U.S. who give birth don't take time off at all. It's a far cry from the progressive laws enjoyed by our European counterparts, as Spivak says.
11: We belong to a public relations global network, which is 50 agencies from around the world, and we meet twice a year. And we were just talking about benefits, and in our last meeting, we were in Washington, D.C. last week, and our German partner was telling us that their people, that they're in their country, they get 6 weeks off in advance of the baby being born to prepare, and then it's a really, really long time afterwards. I can't remember if it was a year or two, which is way too much, but there has to be, like, I think the policies here could be better.
8: While Massachusetts isn't doing too bad with its leave policies, as a whole, the U.S. is still lagging behind. The lack of support from state governments and employers interferes with bonding time between parents and child. But more than that, it holds significant economic and social impact. These policies affect women's progress in the workforce. They impact the livelihoods that depend on mom as main breadwinner, and not to mention the emotional toll it takes on overworked mothers trying to do it all. For You Are Here, this is Natasha Ishak.
0: If you're now just tuning in, you're listening to WERS, our weekly public affairs show, You Are Here. I'm your host, Birdie Deal. Our third story this hour is from the archives. Diversity is important in all fields, especially in the field of ideas. What is the marketplace of ideas, and why do some ideas not get equitable attention? You Are Here's Josh Coe has the story.
13: The marketplace of ideas is a philosophical concept that's been kicked around by philosophers and political theorists for a long time now. As early as 1644, English poet John Milton was promoting an idea that would eventually evolve into the concept of a marketplace of ideas. So what is it? Well, the basic premise is that the more ideas there are floating around in a society, the better the arguments and the better the decision-making of that society. This idea is the cornerstone of free speech law throughout the democratic world. But what happens when we don't like what someone thinks? What happens when we're confronted with the ideas completely opposed to our strongest convictions or even our very own existence?
14: Intellectually, it helps us, you know, further develop our ability to defend our own opinions against those that we disagree with. Practically speaking, it will help prepare us to engage with national debates in the public sphere, the political sphere.
13: That's Zachary Wood. Wood is a rising junior at Williams College in Western Mass, and he's the current head of a student group on campus called Uncomfortable Learning. The premise of the group is essentially creating the most literal form of a marketplace of ideas.
14: At Williams, oftentimes, I would say there are a number of students on campus who are open-minded and who are willing to engage. The issue is many of them are afraid of the social justice warrior. So that's the problem. It's not that, and I don't want to mischaracterize what the intentions are of, you know, student activists. Their intentions are to make the campus a better place. their heart is in the right place. The way in which they go about doing so is by sort of attacking people and not having discussions with people.
13: Since its founding in 2013, the group's goal has been to offer open-minded Williams students the opportunity to shop around and haggle with people who offer different views. The group raises money to pay for guest speakers to come to the school and give a lecture on their ideas and then discuss those ideas with the audience. They've hosted speakers ranging from Charles Murray, a libertarian political scientist who's been deemed a white nationalist by the Southern Poverty Law Center, to Dr. John Christie, a climate change skeptic. And while the ideas have been rather unpopular, the speaker series itself has been very popular.
14: At the average uncomfortable learning event, we will have anywhere from 50 to 100 students. Bigger uncomfortable learning events where we have a speaker like Charles Murray, who we had this year, anywhere from 200 to 300.
13: It's worth mentioning that that's over 10% of the school's entire student population. But in October of last year, things changed for the group, starting when they decided to invite an anti-feminist social critic, Suzanne Venker, to campus. Wood set up a Facebook page for the event, and...
14: I mean, it was like I was swarmed, like immediately, you know, within 2 or 3 minutes. I'm getting messages on my phone. Really, Zach? Are you serious? This has to be a joke, right? You know, like, Zach, did someone hack your account? I mean, at least I think it was 10 people who said, did someone hack your Facebook account? Because they couldn't believe that, you know, like I was hosting this event that was inviting Suzanne Venker.
13: According to Venker's anti-feminist website, the feminist narrative is that men are the enemy, good marriages don't exist, biology is bogus, and a woman's value is only as good as her paycheck.
14: Students who are far left, who identify with the women's feminist collective at Williams, are extremely upset. There were friends I had who were part of the feminist collective who now just sneer at me.
13: Wood says his peers don't always take into account that his political ideas are often completely opposed to the guests he's inviting.
14: I am an African-American student. A lot of people on campus know that I admire a number of African-American intellectuals on the left. They know that I admire Obama a lot. They know that I myself am someone who identifies as a strong Democrat. I'm not sort of a radical leftist, but I'm to the left of center. And so I, in some ways, am someone who, when the issue of race comes up, will oftentimes, you know, make assertions and take stances that black students would largely agree with.
13: Wood was the communications director for the Black Students Union, or BSU, his freshman year at Williams.
14: And this is actually important in terms of understanding why certain students have reacted to me in this way. The reason why I resigned from the Black Student Union is because in many ways they were very nationalistic, and in many ways I felt as though they were pushing a kind of politics that I didn't necessarily fully agree with. And while I agreed with the mission and the goals, the way of achieving some of those goals, I thought, were exclusive, which is to say, one of the conditions that some of the members of the BSU had was that if we're having a conversation about racial justice, white people should not be involved. And that's something that I disagreed with.
13: So Wood left the BSU after 3 months. For the next several months, he drifted between student groups. He attempted to found a bipartisan political union, but that fell apart. Then one night, Wood attended an uncomfortable learning event.
14: In October of my freshman year, actually Randall Kennedy came to speak at Williams for Uncomfortable Learning. And when he came to speak, he was speaking about a book called The N-Word. So when Randall Kennedy comes, he says, look, I'm going to use the word freely, and if you feel uncomfortable, please feel free to leave the room, though I hope you all will stay and will challenge me and will object and engage. And that was precisely what I intended to do. And that's what I did. And when I asked my question, I asked him a question about how Martin Luther King would view his use of the N-word. And then the leaders of Uncomfortable Learning at that time said, we think you would be a great addition to our club. We want you to join.
13: By sophomore year, he was the president of Uncomfortable Learning. The group just seemed to appeal to what Zach says is his greatest passion, debating.
14: I am someone who loves to debate with anyone about any topic. And I'm the kind of person who likes playing devil's advocate. I'm the kind of person who likes asking tough questions. I'm the kind of person who likes to provoke people. I like to. I think controversy is good, right? I think there's something to be gained from controversy.
13: But actions speak louder than words. outside of Zach's world of intellectual puritanism. He says his peers saw what he was doing very differently.
14: And so then when they have, you know, me show up on Facebook as a leader of Uncomfortable Learning, who's hosting an event that's bringing an anti-feminist to campus, it's like, what happened? So first Zach resigned from the BSU. Then after that, you know, Zach was less involved with the BSU. And then now Zach is bringing in, you know, Suzanne Vanker. Is Zach like turning into Clarence Thomas? Is the question that people started asking.
13: But things quickly escalated. Wood says his group was receiving threats that couldn't be ignored.
14: Some of the messages that we received, it kind of screamed, there needs to be security at this event. For instance, I'll give you an example. Someone said to me, Suzanne Vanker will not make it through this door in one piece. That's pretty serious.
13: The event page was taken down, and citing security concerns, the event was canceled. While the group suffered the loss of a speaker, Zach says the chilling effect on the group's members was the worst part about the incident.
14: The two co-presidents of Uncomfortable Learning at the time resigned, and I was the acting president, and Uncomfortable Learning was a one-man group. Everyone who was involved with UL dropped it, ditched it, said, you know what, this criticism is no longer criticism. Now this is character assassination. I do not want to be a part of this anymore.
13: But as they say, no publicity is bad publicity. The group continued to bring in speakers like Charles Murray, the libertarian poli-scientist who opposes affirmative action. And then enter John Derbyshire.
14: We went forward with creating a Facebook event, and as soon as that happened, it was like World War II. It was like all over again, and it was intensified. It was far more intensified.
13: The problems faced by Uncomfortable Learning are no anomaly.
15: Students, sometimes at least, try to follow the rules, and they don't want to risk getting in trouble when what they're there for is to get an education, and they don't want to have the headache of worrying about whether they're going to get in trouble for saying something or not, so more often than not, they'll shut up.
13: That's Ari Khan, a lawyer working for the Foundation for Individual Rights in Education, or FIRE. In an annual report by FIRE, they found that nearly 50% of colleges and universities in the U.S. have policies restricting free speech.
15: Those policies are oftentimes reflecting not necessarily what administrators would ideally have at their college and university. Of course, that's certainly the case sometimes. But I think to some extent, they're also reflecting what administrators think students want.
13: A 2015 Pew Research survey corresponds with this collegiate trend. According to the survey, 40% of millennials, those between 18 and 34, support the censoring of speech offensive to minorities. Compare that to 27% of their Generation X parents. For You Are Here, I'm Josh Coe.
0: If you're now just tuning in, you're listening to WERS, our weekly public affairs show, You Are Here. I'm your host, Birdie Deal. Our fourth story this hour is from the archives and looks deeper into sensory deprivation reducing anxiety. Anxiety disorders are the most common mental health illness, affecting over 40 million people in the U.S. alone. Though manageable, it can become unbearable, and many people are looking for additional support or alternative ways to manage or treat their anxiety. After the release of popular shows like Fringe and Stranger Things, sensory deprivation therapy has become a growing trend to try out, especially for illnesses like anxiety. But the question is, how does sensory deprivation tanks help anxiety? WERS's Carissa Dunlap has the story from the archives.
16: Meditation therapy is a new wellness trend spreading across America and around Europe. For 90 minutes, your body floats effortlessly in a sensory deprivation tank filled with less than a foot of water and about 900 pounds of Epsom salt. The tank is meant to trigger your brain to relax and to promote the feelings of tranquility. In recent years, more and more people are seeking out flotation therapy as a short-lived getaway vacation from an overstimulated society, or to deal with an array of health issues like anxiety. According to Dr. Nathan Lambright of Boston Child Study Center, anxiety is when someone has a specific fear of a situation or of a particular thing happening. Though everyone has some level of normal anxiety or stress, it becomes an extreme case when a person has a deep need to avoid a situation or they are under a severe amount of stress. Sometimes this distress can lead into a series of anxiety attacks.
17: A lot of individuals describe having anxiety attack when they don't meet full criteria for panic attack. And that might be a situation where when an individual gets highly anxious and their mind is just racing so much with all of the things they have to do and they need to do, even though they physiologically haven't met panic attack symptoms, mm-hmm. that anxiety is taking over their body in such a way that they can't be effective and they can't actually direct their thought into do anything approach the situation or deal with the problem in front of them.
16: Flotation therapy is said to help reduce the symptoms and feelings of anxiety. Because of the constant connectivity within our culture, the body is not often given the chance to unwind and relax. Someone with anxiety is more susceptible to getting stuck in constant thoughts of fight or flight in their everyday lives. Anxiety can feed on itself, driving a person through compulsive behaviors to try and solve problems that aren't actually there. The sensory deprivation tank will induce a deep state of relaxation by minimizing the body's natural fight or flight response. The relaxation response is the process responsible for relieving stress and helps to alleviate and lower heart rate, blood pressure, and breathing rates, essentially all effects from someone who's living in an extremely anxious state. Sarah Garvin, owner of Float in Boston, discusses how flotation therapy can be used as a way to maintain the memory of the relaxed state felt in the tank.
18: So what the float tank does is the relaxation response is the opposite of fight or flight, and it is made to bring it down. It's made to counteract the effects of the fight or flight response. And when that kicks in, it can help counteract the effects of stress hormones on your body. So that's the main thing, is that it gives you this feeling of well-being and this feeling of relaxation that not only do you have right then, but you then also have a memory of that. You have the memory of how your body felt. And you can go back to that. It's there for you whenever you need it.
16: Mm-hmm. In order to reach this relaxed state, the tank eliminates all external stimuli. Sensory isolation is used to remove the mind from constant bombardment by plunging you into a deep meditative state. The tank removes the stimulus of touch, light, and noise. When you first walk into the chamber, the water will feel thick and silk-like. The water is kept at normal body temperature, roughly 93.5 through 95 degrees. The idea is to keep the skin receptors neutral, so it's not too hot and not too cold, allowing your mind to go deeper into a sleep-like state. As Garvin explains, after a while, your body won't be able to feel it.
18: One of the things you want to do to give your brain a rest is to take away some of the input coming into it. And like the obvious ones are light and sound. And what the water gives is it takes away touch input. So if the water is at that sweet spot temperature, after a little while, you stop noticing it and you stop realizing that it's there, and that kind of helps you go a little more deeper into yourself.
16: When the chamber doors close, you're instantly plunged into darkness, and the earplugs placed in your ears causes you to lose a sense of spatial orientation. And it'll take some time for your brain to calm down from the drastic changes to your senses. Once the body adjusts, it will feel as if the mind is in a trance-like or altered state, described as the feeling of drifting when you're half asleep. The deprivation of external stimuli will sometimes cause the brain to generate unrecognizable shapes, dots, lines, patterns, or swirls of colors. Some have even felt like they were having multiple hallucinations about past memories. Amanda Zerminski, a frequent floater, recounts the feelings she had after her first time in the tank.
19: So dazed. You know how when you fall asleep and you have one of those naps that you think is about 10 years long, but it's only been 40 minutes? Mm-hmm. It was that feeling. Like, am I even on this planet anymore? But I just, I went and I sat in the back, and for the first time in a really long time, I had no inclination to check my phone or my email or anything. I just was really enjoying living in that calm, watery bubble.
16: That feeling when you're about to fall asleep is referred to as the theta state. Meditation helps you reach active dreaming that's associated with theta waves. In the theta state, many people have reached higher levels of consciousness, periods of increased creativity, and an increase in the body's natural healing state.
18: And maximizing what your body can do and its natural healing abilities.
16: Studies show that the meditative state can activate parts of the brain associated with attention, thus decreasing activity within the amygdala, the part of the brain that triggers fight or flight response to a real or perceived threat. Someone suffering from extreme anxiety will have an amygdala firing off at very high levels and be induced with the energy to get away from a perceived danger. During a panic attack, their hearts will race, they will experience high blood pressure, they'll feel extremely hot or cold, and they'll have shortness of breath. In the relaxed state, symptoms of anxiety are eased and stress levels begin to lower. Garvin describes this as a reaction to a much-needed mental break from the world.
18: It provides a really important process for our brains to give it a break every now and again. Take a vacation from your phone and take a vacation from the stress in your life just to relax and let the relaxation response, which is the opposite of fight or flight, mm-hmm. let the relaxation response kick in and help reset you for the next day rather than running so high and so hot all the time. You need some time to rest.
16: Flotation therapy is said to help people with anxiety become more aware of their bodies. Someone with anxiety will feel their heart beating out of control, and the sensory deprivation tank allows them to lie in the pool and focus on their own heart rates. Though it can be daunting for many people to enter the tank at first, claustrophobia and the feeling of being out of control of your own body can sink in for many anxiety patients. Places like Float in Boston find it important to note that you are in control of the entire experience. Studies show that someone who is anxious about the experience can terminate the session at any time, which can cause a significant decrease in their initial anxiety, as experienced by frequent floater Amanda Zerminski.
19: Looking into that dark tank was a little intimidating at first. Mm-hmm. And I thought it was going to be like that the whole time, but within 2 or 3 minutes of me being in there, I just felt this overwhelming sense of peace.
16: Studies by Dr. Justin Feinstein of Laurent Institute for Brain Research found that flotation therapy has the same effect as some anti-anxiety drugs. Despite incoming research proving the beneficial properties of sensory deprivation, many still remain hesitant and skeptic of the long-term effects. Normal treatment for anxiety is a combination of medications like Prozac or Paxil and cognitive behavioral therapies. It teaches those with anxiety how to understand their anxiety, how to cope with it, and trains them to slowly face their fears plaguing their lives. As said by Dr. Nathan Lambright, the goal is to teach patients mindfulness, the skill to stay grounded in the moment, to think about what is going on in front of them, and to focus on the given time rather than the future. He states how sensory deprivation could be a way to teach this idea of mindfulness.
17: Certainly see the benefit because an individual who is anxious is going to naturally struggle a bit more with mindfulness because their mind is taking them in those different ways. So mm-hmm. I could see it kind of being training wheels for mindfulness, for lack of a better word, towards it. Mm-hmm. So if an individual is engaging in sensory deprivation to try to be mindful and focused in the moment, they also need to learn how to be able to take that and to be able to do that when they're at school, when they're at work, when they're at home, in the different places where anxiety is affecting them.
16: That is the consensus for many skeptics. Sensory deprivation can only be effective short term and in the moment if anxiety patients don't learn how to take the feeling felt in the tank and apply it to the outside world situations. But Nathan Lambright believes sensory deprivation could be a support to cognitive and drug therapies.
17: Being a helpful adjunct, I think that saying go and get sensory deprivation treatment without getting, without having a cognitive behavioral treatment to help an individual understand why that may be making them feel better in the moment isn't going to be effective in the long term. Because in that kind of case, it will certainly take away anxiety in the moment, but it's not teaching the individual what they can learn from that experience to be able to use it at other parts in their life.
16: There is no universal float experience for anyone suffering from anxiety. For the first float, many don't experience anything at all. But who can turn down time to relax the mind from the nonstop world we live in? For You Are Here, I'm Carissa Dunlap.

0: If you're now just tuning in, you're listening to WERS, our weekly public affairs show, You Are Here. I'm your host, Birdie Deal. Our fifth story this hour is from the archives. The internet can help us find a significant other, help us trace our ancestry, even help us order a burrito, all with the click of a button. The internet also allows kids who were conceived with the help of a sperm donor to find their half-siblings online. WERS's Lindsay Perdue has the report of the odd and modern process of meeting your sperm donor siblings.
1: Each year, 30 to 60,000 children are born via sperm or egg donation. And it's not unusual for donors to donate more than once. With more than 27% of donors donating to more than one clinic, it's common for multiple families from all over the world to have children from the same sperm. Although sperm donation is anonymous, there are ways to find out who might share half of your DNA. Donor Sibling Registry is a website for just that. It's an online registry that matches people with their donors and half-siblings. Wendy Kramer is the co-founder.
2: It was my 10-year-old son and I, and it was very much a grassroots thing. It was all because I had a curious kid. So back in 2000, there were like these new things called Yahoo groups, and we both thought, okay, well, maybe you're not the only curious kid out there. And so we started a Yahoo group thinking, you know, maybe there'd be a handful of other people out there. It was one of those, like, build it and they will come kind of things.
1: With over 12,000 monthly visitors to the site, almost 70% of posts on the donor sibling registry result in a match, and about 80% of these matches are instant.
2: We're the only worldwide registry, so we match people in small clinics around the world in more than 40 countries, and also people who have used the large U.S. sperm banks, who also ship to 40 and 50 countries around the world. But you can have half-brothers and sisters everywhere.
1: To search the registry, you first select the sperm bank you came from. Then you type in your donor ID number. If you see a post from the same bank with that same ID number, it's a match.
2: We could upload photos to share with each other. We could send messages back and forth. We could share medical information. So for some people, their first message is, oh my God, I have a half-sister, here's my phone number, here's my email address, and that's great. And then for other people, they're like, you know, they're a little slower and maybe want to gain some trust first.
1: Jesse Bogdan was conceived through sperm donation. In search of his half-siblings, Bogdan's parents posted on the donor sibling registry. And as it turns out, they weren't the only ones looking.
3: So I didn't ever use the site. Like, my parents used the site before me. I didn't even know it existed until I was about 12 years old, almost 13 years old. And then my parents, I think, I don't really remember, it was just one random day, said, hey, Jesse, there's a site called Donor Sibling Registry. We've been using it, and we found that you have a bunch of half-siblings. Come over to the computer. Look at this.
1: When he looked at the computer, Bogdan realized his family just got a lot bigger. There were 11 donor children that had posted under the same number.
3: But I was kind of overwhelmed at first. I was like, wow, I'm looking at this website and my family just tripled or quadrupled in size. I don't know. It was like a mixture of weirdness, it was cool, and it was also kind of really surprising.
1: Meeting anyone for the first time can be a scary thing. Bogdan says he was nervous to meet his half-siblings, but was also really excited.
3: But I remember seeing them for the first time, and everyone was, like, so nice and so receptive. I was like, do I go in the hug? And they're like, yeah, what's up? Hi, I'm Jesse. But I guess just like everyone, it takes a little bit to get to know someone, but with my half-siblings, it kind of, that process is sped up a little bit. I feel like in a matter of a day or two, we were pretty comfortable just hanging out with each other. I clicked with everyone.
1: Molly Chaffetz is one of Bogdan's many half-siblings. Like Bogdan's parents, her parents also posted on the website.
4: My mom took us out to dinner because she had done the website and didn't tell us. She wanted to see first, so she took us out to a restaurant and then she laid it on us and she's like, I found out you guys have this many half-siblings. I literally was in shock.
1: Kramer says success stories like Bogdan's and Chaffetz inspires her to do what she does.
2: I get to watch lives change. When people connect with their biological father, with a half-brother, you know, with a half-sister, with a biological daughter, it is life-changing. I get to watch people's lives change as they find their first-degree genetic relative.
1: In addition to founding the Donor Sibling Registry, Kramer produced the TV show Generation Cryo. Generation Cryo is a 6-episode docuseries that aired on MTV in early 2013.
2: I wanted to show all different kind of families, all different kind of perspectives from kids, sort of like the whole range. I wanted to help educate the public as much as we could by showing as many diverse families and experiences as we could.
1: The show followed Bogdan and all of his half-siblings as they met each other and searched for their sperm donor, or what they like to call their bio dad.
3: So it was kind of awesome because MTV was paying for us to meet. So I was really fortunate for the show because it brought us all together and it like brought us through this process of thinking about our unique situation.
1: Kramer wanted to use the show to highlight some of the fears that can come with children searching for their biological parents.
2: You know, what makes people afraid of these connections and what is that fear? And, you know, really kind of look at that. So we... So we just followed them for like, you know, several months, and I think we ended up with something that was very real and very educational.
1: At first, Bogdan was reluctant to search for his bio dad. He says the show gave him the opportunity to explore who he really was.
3: I had never really thought about that. Maybe some of my personality traits, obviously physical traits. And I think I was reluctant at first, but like Bree and all the other half-siblings made me realize that I'm actually really interested in kind of figuring out who the bio dad is, or at least say hello to him and make that connection.
1: Kramer says Generation Cryo was not the typical reality show.
2: It unfolded in a very real way. You know, it's funny, I hear people say, oh, reality TV, even though this was a docuseries, you know, it's all scripted, and no.
1: Bogdan says the show really connected him to his half-siblings.
3: Sometimes we don't really think about it that much because everyone has a family of their own, and you live in, like, your life, and you accept that this has happened, but it really made us think, like, how does this differentiate us? How are we actually connected, and how should we pursue a relationship with our bio dad, who is the link that shares all of us?
1: Chaffetz says if it weren't for the show, she wouldn't have been able to meet her half-siblings.
4: I mean, we're all across the country, so we obviously don't have the means to connect with each other. So the show kind of gave us the opportunity to all meet up and get to know each other and really hang out.
1: On the last episode of the show, some of the siblings got together and wrote a letter to the bio dad.
3: And I, myself, didn't really know if I wanted to find this guy or not. In the end, we realized that the show would like bring us together and that we would be able to hang out because of the show. So we figured, why wouldn't we do this? Like, we'll all see each other. And at the end of the day, like, what this is about is all of us forming that family between us.
1: Chaffetz says she's okay with not meeting him.
4: So I personally am fine where I am now, just pictures. I don't even talk to him. But that's heavily influenced because I have a dad in my life. So I really respect if my other siblings are more curious to meet him.
1: Bogdan says he's fortunate for the show.
3: Being on the show on MTV kind of helped me to open up more. And it made me realize that this is part of who I am. And it's not that big of a deal either, because I still am who I am. My family is the same. I have my dad, my mom, my sister. The only difference is that now I have extended family. I have a bunch of cool half-siblings, like awesome half-siblings. Like, why would I not share this with people? It's just like something I should be happy about and something that makes me stand out from others. And I think it's actually a cool thing to share.
1: Bogdan says if anyone is curious to find siblings or a donor parent, they shouldn't let anything stop them.
3: If you're curious, go with your curiosity, because you're not going to lose anything. And one of the outcomes of this is your family will grow and you'll make new friends. So that's what happened to me. I made like awesome friends that I'm sure I'll be lifelong friends with.
1: Being conceived through sperm donation might not be the most traditional thing. Chaffetz says she hopes the show helped take away some of the stigma towards being a donor kid.
4: I'm trying to think of it as like a greater good, hopefully. Like, showing this will help people, maybe. I mean, for my own personal thing, I really hope it brought some awareness to it.
1: Years ago, these siblings met because of the internet. They now use it as a way to keep in touch.
3: The half-siblings have a Facebook group, and we can connect with each other, like, say what's up. About every couple of months, we're like, hey guys, I've just done this. Like, this is what's happening in my life. So we can stay connected to that way.
1: All things considered, this really is a testament to the power of the internet. These advances in technology made it possible for these individuals to find each other and form a unique family of their own. Because of the internet, Bogdan, Chaffetz, and the rest of their siblings around the country were able to make these life-changing connections. It started with a website, then a TV show, and because of technology, these people were brought together to share their story with the world. For You Are Here, I'm Lindsay Perdue.
0: If you're now just tuning in, you're listening to WERS, our weekly public affairs show, You Are Here. I'm your host, Birdie Deal. Our last story this hour is from the archives. The idea of nudity is heavily debated within U.S. culture. Is it inappropriate? Is it too sexual? Nudity is not socially or legally acceptable in public in the United States and has become somewhat of a taboo. Nudity also represents a strong

0: with shame. And I just think it's something that's so deeply entrenched in our culture that it's so hard to then escape and believe that being nude is a positive thing. Especially for women, it's just likened to a lot of negative professions.
1: Willoughby hopes through photography and similar work, nudity can become normal within society.
0: We judge each other a lot. Normalizing it in terms of breaking it down and what it means and why certain things are linked to certain behaviors and opinions. And then once we can understand that, it does help to understand where we sit and where we fit.
1: Willoughby sees mainly positive reactions to her photo projects, but she understands photographing women in the nude is still somewhat of a controversial idea.
0: That double standard is something that needs to be addressed, and then as soon as someone addresses it, they're attacked. I know, for one, here, if you use the term feminist, people relate it to a very aggressive movement, when actually, at the end of the day, it's literally thinking that men and women are both equal. And a lot of the people that do the attacking are the women, and that's a double standard as well. It's such a complex issue, but double standards is extremely harmful in the way of progression.
1: Naturism, more commonly known as nudism, is a growing movement of going nude, especially in mixed social settings. Robert Morton is the executive director of the Naturist Action Committee. Their mission is to advance and protect the rights and interests of naturists in the U.S.
2: Well, I think that naturists and nudists tend to be marginalized in the media. They tend to be sensationalized in the media. They tend to be cast as kind of a titillating thing. You know, you can point, for instance, to reality shows on TV, say like Naked and Afraid, but you don't actually ever see anybody naked there. And when the media takes a picture of a nude person and then pixelates certain naughty bits, that's sending the message that that's not something that's fit to be seen.
1: Morton finds the media's portrayal of nudity an unfair and inaccurate depiction of naturists.
2: And that helps perpetuate the stereotype that we're doing something that we shouldn't be doing, and that there are certain parts of the human body that are just so much less acceptable than other parts.
1: He believes nudity is a personal choice and everyone should have the legal right to wear their birthday suit.
2: Because if we don't want anybody telling us what we have to wear, then we don't want to really be telling anybody else what they have to not wear. So clothing optional is exactly what it indicates. It's an option. And a lot of places are clothing optional. So if you wanted to attend and keep your clothes on, it's no business of mine. If I wanted to take mine off, it's no business of yours. So that really is a more accepting and more healthy environment.
1: Naturists can participate in a variety of things, from living in nude neighborhoods to day activities like nude beaches or hiking trips. Morton hopes nude recreation can expand to become normal.
2: It has proven that people can be nude in public, in the presence of one another, in the presence of bystanders and so forth, and nobody's head explodes. Society doesn't crumble into ruin.
1: Carrie Preston is a women's gender and sexuality studies professor at Boston University. She believes the taboo of nudity has deep roots within American society.
3: We are a secular culture, and the church and state are separate. I think a lot of what we've seen in the past election and the political power of the religious right would show us that religion is a tremendous influence on our culture in the United States.
1: Preston says the female body represents a complex concept in society.
3: The female body is a crucial part of American strictures against nudity. It's contradictory because, on the one hand, the female body is a sort of locus of desire, erotic desire, and there's tremendous fear that the exposed female body will cause men to do bad things, that the exposed female body is also dangerous for women. So this is a crucial politics around the female body.
1: Preston believes that even clothes, the idea that you can tell someone what to wear, contributes to the taboo of nudity. In her eyes, things like school dress codes and uniforms are particularly harmful.
3: This is demeaning to both girls and boys, the idea that boys can't control themselves, that if they were exposed to short skirts, short shorts, that they wouldn't be able to focus on their studies. And it gives girls the idea that their bodies are somehow bad or dangerous, that they need to cover them up. So it's very complicated.

0: conversations that bring the exposure of the body, nudity, and certainly misogyny and ideas about gender all together.
1: For some, the social requirement of clothing can be taxing, and there are businesses designed to give people a vacation from that rule. Deborah Peterson works for Cypress Cove, a nude resort located in Florida.
2: Basically comes from a concept that when you shed your clothes, you kind of shed all your cares, all your worries, all that excess baggage that you have from that role that you play every day. You only rely on yourself. You don't know who the other person is based upon their apparel. You get to meet people you would maybe never, otherwise never even get the chance to talk to. And you rely just more on your own personality, and it just allows you to be more of yourself.
1: Peterson herself finds nudity to be very relaxing and natural. She hopes one day it will be more normal to be naked.
2: I think that, you know, as far as influence from the outside or trying to maybe destigmatize social nudity, which is what we're talking about here, I think that we're starting to see, I think in younger generations, people aren't quite as hung up on body image. I think just as we start to see that evolution, there will be less stigma involved with it.
1: One unlikely player in the nudity debate is Instagram. Their policy doesn't allow photos with any sort of nudity, including female nipples. Dr. Lauren Rosewarren is a senior lecturer at the University of Melbourne, Australia. Dr. Rosewarren writes, comments, and speaks about topics like gender, sexuality, social media, and pop culture.
3: Because we may not like it, as much as we may consider it sexist, ultimately, Instagram can do whatever they like in terms of dictating what is and isn't appropriate conduct for their platform. And I think, yeah, it does look like a double standard, in which case men's nipples are fine, women's are not.
1: Rosewarren believes we are headed toward a future of normalized nudity, and it will come with more and more exposure in media and the public eye.
3: In every sector of our media, we need greater diversity. You know, if we're looking at society making a difference, it's depicting bodies in their entire diversity in our media. So that means bodies that are old and young and fat and thin and brown and white and every other colour. And to show that there is not a singular aesthetic that's desirable.
1: Nudity is simultaneously a very personal and a very public issue. The naked body is generally accepted in most Western countries. In Germany and Spain, public nudity is accepted as long as it is an appropriate situation. Many countries, like the Netherlands, accept nudity in designated areas. But in the U.S., nudity is completely synonymous with sexuality. Whether the right to be naked is an issue of feminism, body positivity, or simply being human, there are many social movements trying to normalize nudity. But we have a long way to go before we're stripped of the taboo. For You Are Here, I'm Abby Morrill.
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0: Thanks for tuning in this morning. 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For now, I'm Birdie Deal. This has been You Are Here on 88.9 WERS. Hagiga with your host, Hal Slifer, is next.
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2: You're out there on Tinder, swipe right, power swipe it. 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
3: I'm
2: right,
3: quirky
2: right,
3: little right, boy. 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
4: Emerson's Target Information Network.
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0: There's a word for it, and the words today are Ivy League. The story of Ivy League goes back many years, when an interscholastic league for athletic competition was formed, consisting of Harvard, Yale, Columbia, and Princeton. This league was called Ivy League, from the Roman numeral 4. IV. In the 20s, the four universities were big names in football. Their major opponents were Brown, Dartmouth, Cornell, and the University of Pennsylvania. It was decided the last four schools should also be included in the league. Many people thought the name Ivy came from the ivy plant covering the school buildings, but it was the Roman numeral 4. That gave the schools the name Ivy League. There's a Word for It is brought to you by the American Library Association. Whatever you need to know, your library is the place to go.
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0: right. Good evening, everyone. That song was completely random because I just had to pick one willy-nilly, so I hope you enjoyed some Too Swift.
1: Welcome to On the Common.
0: And we knew you were trouble before you walked in. We did. Okay, so tonight we have our lovely guest, Peyton Lewis, who is a fellow broadcast journalism major, correct?
2: I am, yep.
0: Yep. Ooh. And a Minnesotan?
2: I'm a Minnesotan, yes. So? I'm from a small town called New Ulm.
0: Beautiful. What is it like over there?
2: What's it like in Minnesota? Lots of lakes. Lots of corn. Nothing like it is here, honestly.
0: And
3: is there any big news happening over there right now?
4: Not much happens in Minnesota, I'll tell you that.
3: That's okay.
0: Is there a lot of hitmen going around, like in Fargo? I'm sorry, that's literally the only thing I know from that area.
4: Fargo is not in Minnesota. Fargo is in North Dakota, okay. I will remind you.
0: I got that. So there's
1: Fact
0: nothing.
1: Checker will be on us.
0: Can you do a Minnesotan accent?
4: Oh, a Minnesotan accent? Ah, yeah, you betcha. Yeah, I can.
0: Oh, my God.
1: That's adorable. Please continue this radio show with that accent. That's all that I want.
0: But actually, maybe the most adorable accent.
4: I contemplated actually sticking to it before I came here. Mm-hmm. I was like, maybe I'll just enter college with that accent and see if anyone reacts to it.
0: Everybody would just flock to you.
4: Probably.
0: We never get Minnesotans out here. Mm-mm. It's just we're so, you know, bordered up. Nobody comes out over here. Mm-hmm. But we love that you're here. Thank you for joining us.
4: Oh, thanks for having me.
0: All right, so we have some great topics today, very cheerful, great for this rainy day. First, we do want to talk about this new survey that went out about teenage abusive relationships. I don't want to go out on a limb and say that everybody's been in this instance, but a big majority of people have been in this circumstance. Something really interesting that they found out from this survey is that 20% of both boys and girls have been physically or sexually abused, while 60% of both boys and girls have been psychologically abused. Do you know what psychologically means? It's more about...
3: Those statistics are astounding.
0: Yeah,
3: it's shocking. At the same time, it's very believable.
0: Mm-hmm.
3: I know a lot of people that have been through this.
0: Right.
3: And it's real. It's happening. It's hard to avoid. It's one of those things that is just hard to avoid nowadays.
0: And it's growing.
3: Yeah.
0: That's the shocking thing. They did the same survey in last year, 2013, and it's much higher, which
3: what
0: is scary.
3: What was it the last time?
0: I don't have the numbers, but the person who led the survey last year did it again this year, and they said it was substantially.
3: Just a constant increase.
0: Mm-hmm.
4: You know, that doesn't surprise me that much that the number is that high, because I think if we haven't experienced it personally, I know several people who have been physically sexually assaulted, and many, many, many people who have had some sort of psychological distress in the context of a relationship. So that those numbers definitely don't surprise me, but I think it's going to be interesting to look at what exactly is causing it and what factors are surrounding those instances.
0: And what they're saying is social media. That's what they're pinning it on. I mean, first of all, let me just say that when I say psychologically abused, I mean something as maybe could be seen as trivial as accusations of flirting, name calling, or excessive tracking, like, you know, kind of
3: people think that
0: surveying,
3: because it's not being said face-to-face, it doesn't hurt. But whatever is said at any time does mean something.
0: Or even if people think that if you're not actually putting your hands on somebody,
3: exactly.
0: You know?
3: Exactly.
0: But
4: and when you talk about social media, I think anything that's done over electronics, I mean, you don't know the tone that's trying to be used. Or when you just see something like, I know Facebook, it shows on your newsfeed, like, so-and-so liked this picture or something. And I think if you are in a relationship and you see your significant other liked somebody else's picture or something
0: like
4: that.
0: Stabbed the ego.
4: Oh, right,
0: yeah.
4: Right. But, yeah, so I think it's so much easier to be jealous or to be I don't know, just to
0: misunderstand,
4: feel betrayed or something. Yeah. When we are so connected all of the time. You know, this isn't, you know, 20, 30 years ago when you see, when you talk and see your significant other maybe several times a week or whatever. I mean, people are glued to their phones all the time, you know, texting them all the time or something like that. And I don't know, I think that kind of connection, it breeds insecurity in relationships.
0: Absolutely. And I think also, you know, you Instagram your life, you tweet about it, you put all your events on Facebook. It's like our lives are open books, you know what I mean? And I feel it's kind of opposite, you know? For me, even though our lives are more open to the public, it feels like people don't trust others as much, you know? So if I say that, like, I'm going to a party and clearly it says on Facebook there's a party happening, people, I feel, would not want to trust that.
3: But at the same time, you are putting a lot of trust in the people that you allow to be your friend or allow to follow you, because that opens them up to see what you're doing.
0: Right.
3: What you're doing on your whole lifestyle. So that is opening a lot of trust, I think, that should be filtered. But since all of the social media is out there, there's no preventing it nowadays. But how can we decrease this abuse and just this violation of privacy? What do you think we can do?
4: Well, I think a lot of it, just from my personal standpoint, is I think you need to unplug your life a little bit. I mean, you're not going to be upset if you've never been your significant other's woman crush Wednesday, if you don't care about what's being posted on Instagram, you know, stuff like that. I think we need to make a conscious effort to make sure our entire life isn't like our social media accounts. And I think that is becoming the trend.
0: Mm.
4: And it's kind of, I mean, it's painful to see, but also as somebody who has a Twitter, who has an Instagram, who has a Facebook, it's an integral part of my life.
0: And especially as a journalist.
4: Too. Yeah, especially as a journalist. So it's kind of a catch-22. Like, you appreciate that it's there, but at the same time, you realize that there are so many disadvantages and so many drawbacks to that kind of account.
0: Right. So I'm wondering why it seems that this generation, this social media generation that we're all in, and I don't know if you guys have seen, like, 12-year-olds walking around with their iPads and their iPhones. It makes me think when I was 12... I had a Razer phone, flip phone, if I was lucky.
4: Oh, yeah.
0: You know? Mm-hmm. It's just, it's exponentially growing, it seems. So,
4: I think it'll be interesting to see, maybe in, like, 10 years, what that generation is doing as teenagers. Because I know one of my professors, she talks about her niece, who's 5 years old, and she's proficient in, like, an iPad. And she goes, yeah, it's really interesting to see my niece use this iPad. I mean, she just knows exactly what she's doing. She's better at it than I am. And this professor's probably in her mid-30s. So I think it's going to be interesting when those 5-year-olds become 15, 16, 17, 18-year-olds.
0: And when they raise children.
4: When they raise children, even when we raise children. Because this is really the first time that we're raising kids in this technologically dependent world.
3: Exactly. Dependent is the key word.
4: Dependent is the definitely the key word. I mean, I leave my house without my cell phone and I feel like I'm missing a limb or something, you know? Yeah. And that's, I mean, it's an important point to make, I think.
0: And it's maybe a little bit, I mean, I feel disappointed that I am so attached to something so mechanical, I guess. But it's true. And I'm wondering how this upcoming generation, if they're going to feel like they're entitled to know everybody's quote-unquote private lives because they can access it at any time of the day. I think that there's this myth of privacy that's not really existent, actually. I don't really think that privacy is really a thing. And I think people are just going to feel more and more like their trust is being broken because they're realizing that people can find out anything about the other person.
3: But we're basically asking for this invasion as we sign up.
0: Oh my God, it's like a consumerism circle.
3: Once we look back at those abusive cases, you can't help but think like, oh my gosh, they posted that sort of like not nice picture. They were just asking for it.
0: Right.
3: They were asking for the comments. They were asking for the likes or the dislikes by the people that didn't like it. And then they go back to those people and say, hey, did you see my picture? Why didn't you like it?
0: Yeah.
3: And that could turn into a big thing. I've seen that turn into a big thing.
4: Yeah, I have too.
0: We've been in that. Yeah.
3: Yeah.
0: It's sad.
3: I personally stayed away from social media until I was looking for a roommate for college. I didn't have a Facebook until then. I just felt that there was no need. I thought the friends that I had, I trusted. I just had no need. But I opened up a Facebook, and now I'm glued constantly.
0: Addictive, for sure.
4: Absolutely, absolutely.
3: And it's just too much judgment, I feel. Like, I feel horrible about myself because it's like, oh, they were at this place, I was at this place too. It isn't bad judgment, but it's just like...
0: That's what I mean. Like, you see everybody's
3: ins and outs.
0: It's
3: a lot of comparing. Why do you need to constantly be comparing yourself?
0: And people, like, feel insecure and, like, I wasn't invited, and they just fight start. And I just feel like it's so...
4: It's cumbersome, definitely. Yeah,
0: it is.
4: I know one of my friends back home in Minnesota, she's a college student, and she recently did a project about... the idea of, like, FOMO, the fear of missing out, and how social media kind of ties into that. And she put out a survey and basically asked people if, you know, they check people's Snapchat stories or they check people's Facebook photos or Instagram photos or tweets. And if they ever are sitting at home, say on a Friday night, and they see what everybody else is doing and they feel poorly about themselves because they're not out doing it or they weren't invited to go do it or... Even, you know, they were sick. They're sick and they see all their friends having fun and that makes them feel worse, you know, something like that. And the results were astounding. I mean, people were, I think they were pretty reflective of, I think, the general culture. Like, I mean, I just speak from my personal point of view. It's so easy to see a group of friends that are out and see a picture that was posted and be like, why wasn't I there? Why didn't anyone tell me about this, you know? And I think that's pretty common. And that probably does play in some part to...
3: Insecurities
4: and relationships. Yeah, absolutely. Absolutely.
0: I can speak from personal experience about the whole insecurity and distrust in a relationship where the smallest, most... inconsequential, doesn't matter thing will happen. I'll like send a text to somebody or, you know, write a message. It'll be seen by the partner and an overdramatic explosion will erupt because of this one thing. And I'm wondering, is it because of all the social media, you know, that, or is it more about the person and the person just has a lack of trust in general of everybody, you know?
4: Or does social media breed that lack of trust?
0: Mm-hmm. Yeah.
4: Does, you know, when we have that technology that tells us when a person has seen a message that we've sent, does that...
0: And you didn't reply.
4: And you didn't reply to me. Are you mad at me?
0: Yeah.
4: You know, all that stuff.
0: Do I bore you? Yeah.
4: Yeah. Am I boring? Am I still interesting to you?
0: Right.
4: I think having that really probably has changed us as a population of people. I feel like it has to have.
0: Oh, absolutely. I want to hear what people have to say about social media and what it does to relationships. So if you want to call in, please call 617-824-8100. 617-824-8100, and we will pick up your phone call and talk with you. So just one final thing on this, though. If you do see, I mean, how do you handle that? Something that's more psychologically abusive, you know, you don't see bruises, there's no injury. How can you, if you, how can you tell if a friend is going through that, and how do you help them? And what if they don't want help? You know, sometimes it's kind of like a Stockholm syndrome thing, where they feel like, no, it's just they love me, and that's why they call me this horrible name. You know, it gets twisted in their head.
3: So. And how do you yourself just know your own limits?
0: Right.
3: Because it's so easy to just get sucked in.
0: Mm-hmm.
3: And another factor that comes with social media that's on the other side of low self-esteem is vanity that is built.
0: Mm.
3: And that is just...
0: And this reliance on, like...
3: sickening.
0: Right.
3: Completely.
4: Right. And I think people have become more insecure in general. Just because, you know, you post a selfie on Instagram and you need to have a proficient amount of likes, you know.
0: Or you delete it.
3: Or you need a good Snapchat story.
4: Oh, sure. Oh, absolutely. And if somebody else gets more likes on a profile picture than you do, then you are a failure as a person, you know. And that's, I think that's pretty sad.
0: Yeah. I think one thing we should try to do as a people is... get away from the electronics
3: and have in-person.
0: Oh my goodness. I mean, I know personally, I quit Facebook for a while too, and it was like I had just quit smoking or something. You know, like it was just like, oh, I can breathe. So I feel like it's scary to not be connected, but it's also so refreshing. And I challenge people to do the same. And, if you do feel like you're in a relationship with somebody where they're being abusive in person or online, try to figure out, you know, figure out why that is and how to stem the problem. Do you guys agree?
4: Absolutely. Absolutely.
0: Perfect.
3: And I'm so happy we're reviewing this on during National Bullying. Anti-Bullying Month.
0: Right. I did not plan that, but...
3: You're welcome.
0: It happened. All right. Well, let's see. I wanted to talk about these teenage girls that tried to fly to Syria. Did you guys hear about that?
4: I didn't know.
0: Oh, my goodness. So, I mean, there's always been people fleeing to Syria, but now they're getting more media because of the whole thing happening with ISIS. Or ISIL, whatever it's called. So anyways, these two sisters and their 16-year-old friend flew from Denver to Germany and hoping to fly from there to Syria. They were stopped, but they were, talking about social media, they were coerced through social media to come to Syria, to have a wonderful husband and a wonderful life, and it's a paradise in Syria.
4: Syria, really?
0: Right.
3: Paradise.
0: And they have pictures of these strong women, and they're baking, but they also go out and fight with the husbands. It's a combination of violence and...
3: independence.
0: And independence, but also being the wife. And that's what they want. So these people on social, like online, are talking to these little girls, like, come fly to Syria. And you'll be in paradise. Hmm. How scary is that? And people are going. And that's how they're recruiting.
3: So these three girls. From Denver.
0: Right.
3: They skip school.
0: Yeah.
4: How old are these girls?
0: 16, 17, and... I don't know. What was the last one?
3: 15, 15, and 17.
0: Okay, there you go. Yep.
3: I'd like to know how they were captured, how the attention was caught.
0: The only reason they were stopped is because their parents reported them missing early enough so that the American airline airport could talk to the Germany airport. But most of the time, the parents aren't aware, mm-hmm. so the children may get to Syria. And that's the last time you talk to your child. You know,
4: that's
3: how do you book that sort of flight without your parents knowing?
0: That's the thing.
4: How are you paying for it?
3: Exactly.
4: Oh, well, maybe they're paying for it. Maybe the men on the other side are paying for it.
0: Ooh,
4: and booking it.
0: That would definitely be
3: this
0: a good
3: is
0: plus.
3: Too much.
4: Too much.
0: Oh, I'm sure they want it to happen. They're desperate enough. The country with the most people crossing that border is France. Surprisingly, a lot of people who are Islamic are going from France, a lot of young men, but now it's coming to young women. A lot of young women are leaving now because they have a promise of a perfect life.
3: But who knows? It's, I don't know, I'm just saying this, maybe it's so they can train these people to become spies.
0: Yeah, I think they're hoping for them to fight, to join the fight.
3: Actually in combat?
0: Oh, yeah.
4: I know in Minnesota, this is kind of a different situation, but Minneapolis-St. Paul has one of the most, one of the highest concentration of Somali people in the United States. I think it's number one, actually.
0: Wow.
4: So basically, there was this terrorist group called Al-Shabaab. I'm not sure if you're familiar, earlier, about like last year, maybe like January, February, they were really, officials at the airport were very, scared, afraid of people that were leaving Minneapolis-St. Paul and going to Somalia and joining that terrorist group. So I do know that... I think when you have that kind of large concentration of people, you know, people are getting afraid. People are like, what's going on? And it's scary. It's scary that our world is, you know, we're so connected globally that you can recruit somebody from the other side of the world, you know?
0: Social media.
4: And, especially those, you know, 15 and 17, those people are...
0: That's the prime age.
4: That's the prime age. To get them. You know, when I'm thinking, you know, when I was 13, 14, 15, I probably would have believed a lot of people over the internet.
0: Oh my gosh. Is that scary?
3: That's another internet.
4: Yeah.
0: Yeah. And so these girls were hoping to go there so they could be the good wife. I don't think they made a statement, I think, saying that they weren't interested in actually joining the fight. That most likely would have happened anyways.
4: But even if they're not joining the fight, maybe they're going over there to have children who will join the fight eventually.
0: Oh my god, they're like breeding cows.
4: Yeah. You know? Oh my goodness. I mean, as difficult as it is to say, that might be what they were to them.
0: Mm.
4: So
0: what can we do then to try to diminish this presence of misleading online information?
3: Who can you trust? Nobody.
4: Yeah, I think it's all about education.
0: I guess, yeah.
4: The
0: parents just have to be like, don't trust anything you read. Then we're not going to trust anything, you know, and then we're going to just be scared of everything.
3: Yeah.
0: So either you're being, what is it, you know, tricked into moving into Syria, or you're just stay inside and hide. You know, like what's the middle point there? Stay away from technology, maybe?
3: That's just complete isolation. Well, almost.
4: I think the key is, if you're making connections online, just be careful about it, you know? And then that's something, you know, that was kind of drilled into my head in, you know, middle school, high school, you know, people aren't who they say they are.
0: Oh, yeah.
4: So, yeah.
0: I know, I've seen so many, like, Criminal Minds episodes where the little girl is talking to some serial killer. That scared me straight. But it happens. It happens far, far too much. And I'm sure it's going to happen again, you know.
4: Of course.
0: Next week it'll be somebody else. And the thing is, like, they can fly from America without parental permission. It's easy for them.
4: Yeah. Yeah.
0: So...
3: It's to just have their passports ready and just go.
0: Mm-hmm. That's all it takes. Okay, well,
4: That's crazy, actually. When you're 15, I'm pretty sure you don't have to even show a photo ID when you're boarding an airplane. Because when I was 15, I'm not sure I had one. I didn't have my permit until halfway through, so...
0: So what, you just walk on?
4: Yeah, I'm pretty sure you can. If you just have your passport. I guess if you're leaving the country, you need your passport as a photo ID. But,
0: If you're traveling in the country.
4: Yeah. Mm-hmm. If you're traveling in the country, you can definitely just get on, I'm pretty sure.
0: Wow.
4: Yeah.
0: And what's happening with the 5 airports? Is it the 5 that are doing the monitoring thing for Ebola?
3: I believe there are more now.
0: I don't think
3: 5 sounds right, but you might be correct.
0: Okay.
4: So if I understand right, you can only fly in from what you can only fly into the United States from West Africa via those 5 airports.
0: That's what I understand at this point.
4: And then
0: point.
4: You can take a connecting flight anywhere?
3: Well, now they're saying that if you're coming from these countries, you have to be in isolation. They're going to put you in isolation for the 21 days.
4: Really?
3: Yes. I read that yesterday.
0: Yeah, I read that too. That if you come in, you will be watched for 21 days. No, no. You have to take your temperature twice a day and
3: I thought
0: something
3: had-
0: like that. Not as like intrusive as or confining as, like, you know, quarantine.
3: Oh. Yeah, I thought it was quarantine.
0: No, I think it's more that you have to take your temperature twice and Skype with a medical professional or something or a call or. But yeah, it's definitely been taken up a notch.
3: That's good.
0: I'm not sure though. I'm guessing it's just people flying from West Africa.
4: Yeah, I don't think it would be a problem if it, you know, Asia, anywhere else.
0: Okay. No. Okay. So I'm thinking that's the main airports, like Washington, D.C.
3: JFK.
0: JFK, right. What's happening with the nurses?
3: They're in good condition. That's one of good. Them is improving a lot. Another one, the dog was being checked. Luckily, they didn't put that one down like they did the first nurses. But the dog was tested negative. So
0: that's good news.
4: That's good news.
3: But they're still keeping the dog under check.
0: Yeah.
3: And I think everybody's improving, hopefully.
0: Is it bad that I feel more sad about the dog than a human? So it's like a dog can't, doesn't know. It doesn't know that you have Ebola. Like, it's going to kiss your face. And then, you know. I'm sorry, what were you going to say?
4: Oh, no. I just think I'm annoyed with the general public, actually, when we talk about Ebola, because I think people are so misinformed or uninformed about it. That they're so quick to be so afraid to contract Ebola, and there's oh my gosh, there's going to be an epidemic, we're all going to die, all this stuff. You're going to be fine. You will not get Ebola if you live in the United States. There is a 99.999% chance. And I just think people are so quick to freak out about it, you know? And even the news, you know, you open the AP mobile app, which is my favorite source of news.
0: Me too.
4: And everything you, almost, not everything, but so many things are about Ebola.
0: Oh, yeah.
4: And I think the news is getting almost sensationalized and they're
0: playing on people's
4: fears. They're evoking fear,
0: fear
4: in people. And I think that is a problem that needs to stop. Because we're not telling people how it is anymore. We are saying, sure, this is happening, but it's happening so far away. And this is not something that you need to immediately worry about for yourself. This is something that is happening in a few select cases in the United States. And we're working on it and we're dealing with it.
0: And I personally think the Obama administration is doing a great job at deflecting the freaked out Republican lawmakers that are like, nobody comes to America, nobody leaves. Like,
3: yes.
0: Well, you know, obviously they're trying to be smart about it and doing all the monitoring thing, but Obama's, it seems like his first priority is helping the people. Mm-hmm. You know, the 5,000 people now or something that are dead in West Africa.
4: Mm-hmm.
0: I mean,
4: as it should be.
0: We're freaking out. We have like 3 people sick over here.
4: Yeah, exactly.
0: Let's take a look over there. You know, they're just dropping like flies and it's terrifying for them. So I agree. I think that people, maybe it's just the disease itself, the nature of the disease. It's a very fast-acting and scary-sounding disease where your eyes
4: Absolutely.
0: Are bleeding.
4: Absolutely,
0: you know?
4: Yeah.
0: So maybe
4: and I think, yeah, that fear is genuine, but you shouldn't be fearful about actually getting it. I mean, I think the focus needs to be, like you said, on the people who have contracted it and the people who are genuinely at risk for contracting it.
0: Sure.
4: And if the United States is going to do anything about it, we need to send humanitarian aid and really try to clean up those medical practices so people aren't at risk anymore.
0: Right. What do you think, Claire? What do you think is going to happen with people in West Africa?
3: oh gosh, I just feel so helpless.
0: Yeah.
3: There's really nothing else that we can do that I know of.
0: Just keep sending people, I guess, medical people that can help out, you know, help train.
3: Is the U.S. allowing this, though?
0: Oh, yeah.
3: Are they funding for this? That's another thing that I'm thinking about. Are we able to fund it? Because I know a few weeks ago, the UN was just running out of money.
0: I know it.
3: Mm-hmm. So,
4: I mean, I think the problem stems from the whole idea that people in West Africa, those poor communities, having, you know, no clean water, having no, their hospitals being not sterilized, that yes. kind of stuff. And I think until we consciously make an effort to provide those basic human, I feel that they're human rights. That disease will probably pillage those people for a while.
0: Do you think it could eradicate the entire?
4: I don't think. I mean, I'm not sure I would go that far, but what was it? Some news source was I think maybe USA Today, estimating 1.4 million.
0: Right.
4: By January.
0: Right.
4: And, you know, that's staggering. So I think if we take action, we need to take action quickly.
0: And I've read that a lot of countries are pitching in.
3: Yes.
0: I believe it was Cuba I read mostly recently. Yes, it was Cuba. Cuba was getting praised, you know, not the most economically sound place. But they're doing the best they can to aid these poor people and building, as you said, facilities that will prevent the spread happening so quickly. So as long as that keeps happening, I feel like progress will be made, hopefully.
4: Hopefully, yeah. That's what we can hope for.
0: Yeah. Okay, I wanted to move on to this really interesting thing I find very interesting. I'm a theater lover, so... there is this opera being held at the Met in New York. It's called The Death of Klinghoffer. And it's a true story about a man who was murdered in 1985. He was a Jewish American, wheelchair bound. He was on a cruise ship and he was overtaken by Palestinian terrorists. He was shot and then pushed overboard in the wheelchair. Horrible.
4: Oof.
0: Yeah, horrible death. So anyway, this opera first originally came to be in 1991, and it's now being put on at the Met. And it is being faced with so much protest. It's, to me, surprising. That's just my opinion, of course. He has daughters who are, I think, in the New York area. So, of course, when they saw it being put on, they came to protest, and they've rallied people, and now people have signs that say the Met is what's it called, glorifying terrorism, I am Leon Klinghoffer, this is anti-Semitic, that kind of thing. So what do you think? Do you feel like their actions are justified, or maybe it's not being it's understood as correctly, you know?
4: Well, I think so what we're dealing with here is this controversial show and a standoff, I guess you could say, between First Amendment rights. We can say whatever we want.
0: Right.
4: We can perform whatever we want.
0: Right.
4: And on the other side of that, what you're saying is offensive to people
0: mm-hmm.
4: and hits people in a very hard spot. And I think as we have that clash, I think we need to decide, just how far we can go with our opinions and just how far we can, push that envelope, I guess you could say.
0: Right. 'Cause it's, you know, they have the right to art, to artistic freedom. These people also have the right to express how offended they are. It is a battle, I guess, of the First Amendment, of course, of sorts.
3: Is it just a case of just coming too soon, since this was just in the 80s. I know that they did make a movie about it in the 90s, and not as much controversy was made. So I'm a little confused as right. of why now.
0: That's what I'm wondering too, you know?
3: Yes. And apparently the people that have seen it, there has been just standing ovations for every showing. It's apparently incredible.
0: The music, yeah.
3: Just everything, the production in itself is amazing. But at the same time, it is history. It is informing people. It's bringing up discourse for people to talk about. That's what it's meant to do. It's to be a little controversial and just to get people thinking and hopefully bring a new light to people and how hatred has dominated in so many aspects of life.
0: And also, could it be seen as a tribute?
3: Exactly. Could it be a tribute? Fellow?
0: Yeah.
3: Apparently, viewers see it that way. But outside of the Met, there are protesters sitting in wheelchairs, like you said, holding the posters saying, "I am Klinghoffer." So that the opposing sides are both very strong. And right. I think everybody just needs to make their own personal opinion. I think it is okay that the Met, I personally think it's okay for the Met. I don't know their past performances, what they're usually based off of. But I think it is interesting for them to have shared this performance.
4: I think things that are, I guess, shows that are controversial and have really intense themes, I think they do have a place in our culture. I mean, I'm not sure that I know much about this show, but I do know that there is one coming up on that's going to be on Broadway that is. What that was directly inspired by the Columbine shootings. So they
0: really?
4: Have two men playing Eric Harris and Dylan Klebold of Columbine High School and taking you through that day and taking you into their psyche.
0: That's scary.
4: Right. And similarly to that, I do competitive speech and debate. So I do an event called Poetry Interpretation. So last year I competed with two pieces about school shootings from the shooter's perspective. So obviously very intense and people would come up to me after the round and they would say that was intense, but it was incredible and I'm glad that I saw it. And I think if you can sometimes, yeah, obviously sometimes we have to draw a line of what it, you know, what's appropriate when enough is enough,
0: yeah.
4: That kind of stuff. But I think there is some value in pushing that limit or, you know, towing that line
3: and doing the other perspective.
4: Absolutely.
3: And hopefully learning about the intolerance that comes from that and to learn to be tolerant yourself, because that's what all this play is about. That's all that Columbine was all about. It's
4: right.
3: Just tolerance and just how to grow a more civil future, hopefully.
4: And I think a lot of intolerance comes from ignorance. When you're not exposed to a certain group of people or their plight, then it's so easy to become, oh, I don't need to know about them. I don't associate myself with that, all that stuff. It's easy. So an example I like to use is, It would be easy to hate gay people if you didn't know one or if you didn't understand that perspective. So I come from a very conservative place and a lot of people are like that, and it's frustrating to see it. Because if you never go out of your way to see it from the other side, then you're never going to open up to this whole new perspective, I guess. Mm-hmm. So, yeah, there is some, I think from this we can take, there is value in being uncomfortable, especially in an artistic setting. And I think you can always take something from it. So, I mean, I'm not sure how applicable that is to this show, but, yeah.
0: I agree completely. I do wonder, though, about this Columbine show. I didn't know about that.
4: Mm-hmm. Yeah, that was news a couple weeks ago, I think.
0: So. Okay. Could that be too soon?
4: I mean, we're dealing with something that is April 20th, 1999.
0: Mm-hmm.
4: So we are 15 years out at this point. But it will be interesting. I think there may be some backlash when that show opens. Because you think of those kids that were in high school in 1999, they're still around, obviously.
0: Right.
4: And I think there could be some backlash for sure.
0: But then you think, isn't art not supposed to start, you know, a revolution, but...
4: A conversation.
0: Right.
4: Absolutely.
0: Yeah.
4: You're supposed to feel something, you know?
0: And sometimes it is uncomfortable. I've done plays before where, for example, I played this character who was being sexualized by this older gentleman. And I could hear from the audience as this was happening, people were like, oh, like they're very uncomfortable with it.
4: Mm-hmm.
0: But the thing to realize is that it happens.
3: It's to bring awareness. Happening. It's mm-hmm. to bring awareness to the audience. Even my high school had an annual project discourse, we called it. And we did Dead Man Walking, which is about the death penalty.
0: Mm-hmm. Right.
3: We did West Side Story, The Skin of Our Teeth. And even when I used to do like monologues for theater, I did The Children's Hour. And that was just incredible to take on that persona. And it really is just to bring awareness to the audience, I think. And to hopefully be a learning experience.
0: Hopefully.
3: So, and not to be mistaken as like a pro-terrorism, because that's what they were saying for this play coming out, this play that's happening right now, that it's a pro-terrorism play, that the Met is supporting terrorism.
4: I don't think that the Met is supporting terrorism by housing the play, though. I think... there has to be some sort of disconnect between, you know, the people who own the space where the play is being presented and the people who are writing the play or vouching for the play, you know?

0: say that's pro anything really.
1: Pro, I mean,
0: pro teenage abortion. Pregnancy, right. You know, all that stuff.
2: You just have to have your own views after viewing these things.
0: Right.
1: And realize that even though you might have some kind of negative aspect within a movie or a play, doesn't mean that you are advocating. You're not an advocate for that.
0: Mm-hmm. But so. I think the best way to form an opinion is if you do view things from all different perspectives.
1: Exactly.
0: So I think there's definitely some, there's probably some value in this play.
1: But their argument is valid.
0: Absolutely.
1: Especially the family, you know, the daughters.
0: I mean, absolutely. If you, I guess another thing we could equate this to is another act, the most famous act of terrorism, September 11th. I mean, can you imagine if there was a show at the Met about September 11th? And I wonder if in 10, 20 years, that's something that will happen. And
1: That's interesting.
0: I mean, I know my roommate is from New York, knows many people from, you know, her father's friends. Some of them were killed in 9/11, that kind of stuff. And so she's very sensitive when she hears things about 9/11.
1: Sure.
0: And I can imagine that kind of in that same situation, the family members of this man from the play that we're talking about now, I can only imagine that they probably don't appreciate it.
1: I'm just going to take this call real quick. Yes. Okay. Hello, you're on the air with On the Common.
3: Hi.
1: Hi. How are you?
3: I'm very well, thanks. I just wanted to add in my couple friends here. You're talking about, you know, human experience, looking at this issue from different perspectives. And I think that's where the real value in these stories lie. I work in an industry where I deal with a lot of upset individuals a lot of the time. And the way that I found it best to react to that is even if they're expressing their frustrations or their anger in a completely unacceptable way, the best way to deal with it is to understand that they still have a way to feel that way, and that it's unfortunate that they feel that way. I feel badly that they feel badly. And I think that extends to, you know, people in any terrorist organization as well. They're acting the way they do out of some frustration. And obviously there's a larger political or religious or societal picture there that they can come with. But on a human level, I think the value that these stories bring is that there is a person behind all of these terrible actions, and they're doing it for a reason. It's the reason that I think we can empathize with. The actions are still obviously completely deplorable. And I just hope that people who watch these sorts of plays or are exposed to stories that are contentious can understand that there's a human story there as well.
1: Right. But let me ask you, though, what if somebody's reason for committing an act is that they want to hurt people? Do you still think that that is something that's justifiable, I guess?
3: I think so. I mean, if somebody's, if at the core of their being, the reason they're doing is that they want to cause pain, then there's probably some sort of pathology there or some sort of trauma in their past. And, you know, if you look at it as a mental illness, or as, like, they've been wounded somehow in the past and they're now, you know, carrying that pain forward and trusting that to someone else, then, yeah, there's a level of empathy, I think, between all human beings. You can still, like I said, completely disagree with however they choose to express that frustration or that anger.
1: Okay. So if I'm understanding correctly, and I don't want to assume this, are you saying that you sometimes believe that people are born with good intentions and maybe their environment or some kind of trauma has influenced a switch?
3: That's a good question. I can't say I don't know if I would even guess at the answer.
1: Okay.
3: I do think that we all have the capacity at some point in our lives to connect with others and understand the world from their point of view if we work at it, and if there's no, you know, underlying pathology or some kind of like social behavioral abnormality that would make it

0: difficult or impossible otherwise.
1: Mm-hmm. Just to cut in and answer your question, Jessica, from my perspective, in my ethics class, we're talking about the idea of having a flawed conscience. So what that means is we read this story about this Nazi who ends up being on trial for, obviously, the killing of millions of Jews. And he talks about how when you're under Hitler's rule, it becomes the right way to think, that your conscience flips, and it becomes the right way to think to say, I want, killing people is right. I want to kill people. And I think being in that kind of environment, I'm gonna back up here. I think people are born with good intentions. Maybe that's naive of me, maybe whatever, but that's what I believe. But I do think that being in oppressive environments can often cause a change.
2: And it could be in that situation, it could be, you know, you conform and you change.
1: Absolutely.
2: Or you die.
1: Absolutely.
2: So it's either you kill or you be killed.
1: Right.
2: All right, well, thank you for calling, and that was a great addition to our conversation.
0: Thanks for taking my call. I'm really enjoying the show.
2: Thank you. Bye. All right. Well, that was a great discussion on that I did not expect. let's see. Do we just want to touch briefly on what's happening with ISIS? I feel like that's kind of fallen out of the news lately. Am I right in saying that?
1: Yeah. I'm not sure much is going on. I do know that maybe about a week ago, I read a story. There was a British man who was beheaded. But I'm not sure about any more recent news.
2: Okay. Was he being held captive or something for a long time, or?
1: I'm not quite sure. But it happened. I know that.
2: I'm kind of suspicious of all these beheadings, personally.
3: Really?
1: Why do you say that?
2: I personally haven't seen the videos. But I've been told the way that it's done, it could look like they cut it in some way so that it's not really happening. Again, I haven't really seen. I don't really want to see them, to be honest.
1: Mm-hmm.
2: Have you guys seen?
1: I haven't seen the original videos. No.
2: I mean, I kind of. This is me being optimistic. I obviously hope that they're not real, but, you know, it just makes me sad to think that somebody's actually capable of just cutting off the head of somebody else. But, you know, maybe it is actually happening.
3: It's happened so many times before.
2: I know, yeah.
3: And it's...
2: It's so barbaric, you kind of picture it happening, you know, like, medieval era, not today.
3: And they target a lot of journalists now, and that's the field that we're going into as young college students. Is that what we are looking forward to?
2: Not really, no. Maybe don't be a foreign journalist. Maybe don't go over. I mean, it could happen anywhere.
3: It could happen anywhere, exactly.
2: Ferguson. Oh, things gosh. Are happening over there. Oh, wait, we can't
3: even
2: get into
3: that. It's been over 70 days. And the protests and riots are still going on 24/7.
1: Did you hear the new details, though, that the autopsy report came back?
2: Oh, really?
1: And it said that the markings on Michael Brown, it's conducive with Mike Brown actually trying to take the gun out of the officer's hand. So that kind of changes the whole landscape. Yeah.
3: Oh, this makes me feel sick.
2: I wonder how they know that. How they know that.
1: I'm not sure. I think it's something with the placement of the gunshot wounds. And
3: they
1: like,
3: can recreate anything
1: stuff.
3: Now.
1: Yeah. Yeah.
2: It's true.
1: So
2: that makes it
1: that
2: seem
1: changes the whole story.
2: Like the police officer was more valid in his.
1: Right. I mean, I don't want to be. I don't feel like it's. We can be quick enough to say. that it was justifiable. It's not justifiable. And right. I think even if it does end up being that Mike Brown was that he was killed in an act of self-defense or whatever, just playing devil's advocate, I think it's important that this event happened the way it did and that it was covered the way it did, because it just draws awareness to this overreaching problem in our society.
2: With race.
1: With, yes. And people constantly say that race doesn't matter. And the reality is, it obviously does.
2: Oh,
1: and people are obviously still being targeted for on several different levels.
2: Yeah. I watched this really interesting thing where this guy said that, you know, Germans have many monuments for the Holocaust, to tribute the Holocaust victims. They're aware of their past. And he said, America has completely just bottled up their history of slavery and segregation and just stored it in the cupboard. And we haven't spoken about it. Like, you know, it happened. We don't really learn much about it. I mean, I know we learn about it in elementary school, briefly. In Germany, they study the Holocaust very in depth. I have German friends, and they know. They know what happened. They know the past, their history. And I feel like it's a problem that hasn't been brought to light, hasn't been done its justice. And there's obviously a lot of hurt feelings still out there. And they don't feel like they've been heard.
1: I think just the what you were speaking to about how the United States has bottled those feelings up and we don't learn about it and stuff like that. Even if, when we do learn about it, we are learning about it from the white man's perspective.
2: Right.
1: During my senior year, we took about a month in my English class and we did colonial and post-colonial literature. So my teacher thought it was important for us to see things from the perspective of the colonized people. And I'm really glad that we did that because it's all, again, it brings you back to perspective. And it's really all about the way you choose to view things and the way that you choose to seek out that viewpoint, you know? And when you don't, when you look at slavery, for example, from the white man's perspective, it's a completely different story than if you read an account from an actual slave. It's
2: right.
1: going to be an entirely different narrative. So yeah, I think it's important to really see both sides.
2: I guess that's like an overarching theme today.
1: Yeah, I guess it is.
2: Yeah.
1: I guess it is.
2: Just try to understand that people come from different places, have different opinions.
3: It's really what life in general is all about.
2: Mm-hmm. Being tolerant mm-hmm. to people's opinions. And I know sometimes I have difficulty with people who don't share my opinions, and it's like, oh, but why don't you see it my way? But they're thinking the exact same thing. Mm-hmm. So
3: hopefully.
2: Yeah. So, you just have to be tolerant and patient.
3: Persevere
2: through the tough times. That's right. All right, we have filled up another hour with our talk. So we're going to say goodnight now. Thank you so much for coming, Peyton.
1: Oh, thank you for having me.
2: You were lovely.
1: I thoroughly enjoyed it. Thank
2: Yay,
1: you.
2: Yay, that's good.
3: Thank you to our caller, and thank you to all of our listeners. We hope to hear from you next week.
2: Yes. Please do not be shy. We love to hear you talk. All right. Thank you, and we'll see you next week.
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5: There's a word for it. And how can we talk the English language without the great American sport of baseball? The seventh inning stretch entered the language because of William Howard Taft, the 27th president of the United States. He was the first president to throw out the first ball at the beginning of the 1910 baseball season in Pittsburgh. Since it was difficult for him to sit for any length of time, he had to stand and stretch in the middle of the seventh inning. The crowd watching the president stand thought he was ready to leave the stadium, so the crowd stood to show respect. The president, unaware of the crowd standing, sat down again, and so was born the seventh inning stretch. There's a word for it, is brought to you by the American Library Association. Whatever you need to know, your library is the place to go.
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6: Hey everyone, you're tuning into Movie Talker. I'm your host, Eric Rich, and tonight my guests are Ryan Quinn and Hi. Owen Kelly.
7: Hello.
6: And tonight we will be talking about Birdman, or The Virtue of Unexpected Ignorance. I believe that's how it is called. Yes, I'm correct. Anyway, how are y'all doing?
7: Good, thanks.
8: Good. Great.
6: All right, so, your thoughts, gentlemen?
8: I love the film. I mean,
6: could elaborate more.
8: I just thought it was full of plot and realism, and I don't know. The story just meant so much to me.
6: Okay. So the film stars ex-Batman Michael Keaton, Zach Galifianakis, Edward Norton, Andrea Riseborough. I hope I pronounced that right. Emma Stone. And Naomi Watts. And basically what this film is about is a washed-up actor who's trying to revive his career through a Broadway play, and throughout this whole movie, the play is turning into a huge disaster. And it's kind of crazy how this film relates a lot to Michael Keaton's career and Edward Norton's career, mm-hmm. because it has been, people have heard that like Michael Keaton hasn't been in the game for a long time, and this is sort of like his comeback to movies, and also it's Edward Norton, as like it's very difficult to work with him on set, mm-hmm. and he's a lot like that, and you know, you do see them as these characters, but you see a little bit of their of the actors' personalities,
8: completely,
7: right?
6: As their characters, which is just so. Yeah, this is a dark comedy, and it is directed by Alejandro González Iñárritu. Hopefully, I pronounced that right. And it is shot by the notorious Emmanuel Lubezki, who loves his long takes.
7: Notorious.
6: The Notorious.
7: Mm-hmm.
6: Yeah. So, yeah, a very interesting... what's very interesting about this movie is that this whole film is shot in one long, rigorous take, that there's never a cut or... there are transitions, but it's done cleverly enough. Like, it's still... The shot is still holding.
7: Mm-hmm.
6: Yeah, so you want to talk about the camera work?
7: Sure, yeah. Well, I think that was... excuse me. Far and away, my favorite part of the film was the technical aspect of it. The cinematography, I thought, was excellent, and it was the same sort of thing we got at the very beginning of Gravity, which of course Lubezki shot as well. And like you said, all the masks, the transitions were stitched together incredibly well, I thought. And I thought the film wouldn't have worked as well without that. I think that was pretty central to one of the film's themes.
6: Do you feel like it could have been like the same movie with just regular cuts?
7: Well,
6: or would it have detracted?
7: I think it would have been worse had it been cut together traditionally.
6: Yeah.
7: Because part of, yeah.
8: I had a theory about that last night.
6: After seeing the movie?
8: Yeah, after seeing the movie, I thought that the reason for that is because life is like that. In life, we have no cuts.
6: Could you elaborate a little bit more on
8: it's
6: that?
8: It's a
6: like
8: continuous
6: how we see
8: movie.
6: Things.
8: Yeah. Playing out before our eyes. There are no cuts in life. And so I think that's why they had that in there, because it was so realistic in it, as itself, that with no cuts, it just made it more true to life.
7: So why would they want to make this story truer to life then?
8: Because I think that was a theme in the movie. I think when the actors, when Edward Norton was talking about,
6: Spoiler, we're going to be spoiling this whole movie. So if you don't want anything spoiled, keep listening. Continue.
8: When Edward Norton was talking about how when he was on stage, that's when he was true. That's when he was real. And he was lying every time that he was off stage. And so...
6: Like the scene where... they're playing as their characters in the play, Naomi Watts and Edward Norton, and he's saying like let's actually do it. It'll like make look very realistic, and she was like fighting him off.
8: So he wanted everything on stage to be as true to life as possible.
6: Mm-hmm. Yeah.
8: And so I think the director definitely wanted to have the same effect in his movie.
6: Yeah. I mean, I just kind of love how how all these elements of comedy kept coming in the frame without having to like cut to show it. Like things just would like pop in frame and you would just start laughing. Like in the beginning scene where the first act, where they're doing like table readings, Michael Keaton, Naomi Watts, and this actor who wasn't like doing very good at his job,
7: mm-hmm.
6: how they're just like the camera's just doing a 360 around them and they're just like reading through lines and this actor's like trying to keep up with everyone else, and all of a sudden, bam, a lamppost just falls and hits him in the head. And it just like you it's horrible, but you laugh at it anyway. And you just see Michael Keaton just get up and walk away, and the camera just still continues to follow him. The camera was always moving. And it would only hold still for very few moments.
7: Right.
6: Yeah. What you were about to say something?
7: Oh, well, I think, I guess I was just going to respond to what Ryan was saying, is that I think part of the reason they made the decision to make this film appear as one long take was sort of tying into the theme of, or rather the relationship between theater and cinema, right?
6: Okay.
7: That's a huge part of this film, was examining the relationship between the stage and the screen. And so if it's presented as one long take, that is, as you said, I think truer to life. It's as if we're watching events unfold on some strange abstract type of stage when we see this one long take.
6: Mm-hmm.
7: It definitely, at least in my opinion, I think lent itself to that.
6: Okay, for anyone who has seen the film Birdman and also would like to give their input, feel free to dial 617-824-8100, and we'll have you on the show. All right, so another great thing about Birdman is obviously Michael Keaton's performance,
7: mm-hmm.
6: and how he's bringing back his Batman character a little bit. Where he's doing the voice of Batman, but right. it's Birdman, and I just get all this nostalgia just like hearing that,
7: because
6: mm-hmm. in my opinion he is the better Batman. Sorry, Christian Bale.
7: Yeah, well, you know, I also think the film wouldn't have worked at all if it wasn't Michael Keaton. I almost mm-hmm. wonder if the entire film wasn't written for him.
6: That's also a good question. You know, I mean, it could like. I can't think of another big, like a person like 20 years ago who played a superhero other than like George Clooney, but like that would not have worked well.
7: Right.
6: Yeah, but also several other actors who played comic book roles. Emma Stone played Gwen Stacy. Right. She still had the blonde hair. Mm-hmm. Edward Norton also played the Hulk.
7: Right.
6: Yeah. And like they've been like, I guess, cast aside from the superhero franchise because anyone who has seen The Amazing Spider-Man 2, spoiler alert, she dies in the second film, and Edward Norton,
7: he quit, right?
6: He quit. Yeah, that's an interesting story. Like what happened was Edward Norton did rewrites to the script, and Marvel Studios and the director like trashed that, and he said he would never work with them ever again.
7: Yeah,
6: and that's how Mark Ruffalo came in.
7: You're right.
6: Yeah. Speaking of which, anyone see the Avengers trailer?
8: No,
7: I did.
6: Yeah, what'd you think?
7: Well, first of all, I don't really care about the Avengers, unfortunately. Okay. I know many people do. It's not my cup of tea exactly. But I thought it appeared darker, I think, than the first one was. Really, they're going down that road. I thought they might have stuck to their lighthearted guns there.
6: Mm-hmm.
7: But
6: yeah, I had the same like reaction. I mean, I love superhero films. They're it's good quality fun, but like you said, not my cup of tea either. But it does look darker, but I feel like that's the way they're marketing it.
7: Right.
6: I feel like it's not going to be as dark as they're putting it out to be. So, when I see the film, there's going to be a lot of humor and stuff, cuz they did the same thing with Iron Man 3.
7: Mm-hmm.
6: But it still had some dark elements to it.
7: Yeah. Absolutely.
6: Yeah. Also, they did make a lot of great superhero references in Birdman, like with Robert Downey Jr. Mm-hmm. and Jeremy Renner.
7: Right. I loved how it was set in complete reality.
6: Yeah.
7: Like it was completely set in today.
6: Like you were able to tell that this was 2014. Mm-hmm. This is when superhero films were bigger. And that's also another thing that worked with the movie, because back in like 89 92, like comic book films were like starting to rise up because Tim Burton made the comic book franchise like a thing.
7: Mm-hmm.
6: And that's something that worked very well, and I just love the fact that I'm losing my thoughts here.
7: I guess probably that.
6: The end sequence where you see, where it's like this little montage of Spider-Man and Transformers like fighting each other.
7: Mm-hmm. Yeah.
6: That was funny, but I also thought it was meant to symbolize something.
7: Right.
6: Yeah, did you think about that?
7: Well, I'm not sure. I'm not sure what symbol it might have represented so much as it was a criticism of mainstream blockbuster superhero films today.
6: Yeah.
7: It sort of was making a complete mockery of those. And especially, Inarritu is obviously incredibly, he has a very strong opinion about superhero films and these action movies. And we saw that also in that sequence where the giant robot transformer bird is on top of that building.
6: Yeah. You know,
7: coming out of nowhere.
6: Mm-hmm. That was great. Your thoughts, Ryan?
8: No. You go.
6: No, I already went.
8: Oh. Yeah. I really don't have anything to say.
6: Okay. All right. Like, come on, talk to me. What else about the film did you like?
8: I love... let me think here. Sorry, I'm...
6: Yeah.
7: I could just go ahead.
6: Okay. Well, also we didn't talk much about Zach Galifianakis in this movie. He played like a major role in this film. He's best friends with Regan Thompson's character.
7: Mm-hmm.
6: And he's not typecasted as like that chubby man child he was in like the Hangover movies. This was like a completely different role for him.
7: Right. This was a fair bit more dramatic, I would say, for him.
6: Yeah, he was slimmer. He was like always, he was very good with those cues, and that was also, I was reading a fact about the film is that they had to memorize at least 15 pages of the script when doing a take. So they shot at least about 15 minutes of footage, and I guess they they edited it all together.
7: Yep. Yeah. That sounds about right.
6: But there were just like amazing shots with this like one huge take that they were able to get from like one place to the other, and you kind of like think to yourself, how are they able to like you know, do a crane shot and then like a low angle shot to a close up, because they're doing all these shots in like one rigorous take.
7: Well, it really wasn't one take. It physically was not one take. They digitally stitched a lot of those shots together.
6: Obviously.
7: I think in even in the same scenes, I would notice when the camera would switch motion, when at one point it would be on a crane and then obviously it would be steady cam. It was just, it was pretty subtle, but again, they stitched it together so well.
8: It was very well done.
6: And I guess everyone in the audience also had had a great reaction to like all the comedy elements. I mean, I heard like everyone crack up over all like all these like cues of like when Edward Norton and Michael Keaton were fighting, they like they were both in their underwear, I think. That was a great scene.
7: Absolutely, yeah.
6: And even how they were able to transition from day to night without cutting was very interesting.
7: Right.
6: Like the camera would just hold up and you would just see just quickly speed into day,
7: right,
6: speed
7: just fade
6: into night,
7: into the next morning.
6: Yeah, and even when you see Michael Keaton flying up, this is a slight nitpick, but like how like you kind of wonder, think to yourself, how did he end up like jumping off the building to like getting on the like and flying around and getting on the ground? Because you see that he took a cab, like it's revealed like later that he took a cab and he never paid the guy.
7: Right. No, that means he didn't jump. I mean, which is obvious.
6: Yeah. So
7: that was all.
6: It's. I mean, what's? I mean, it, you never know, like, what's in his head versus what's reality.
7: Right. It's sort of subjective in that way, especially mostly from that first reveal we get, where he does not actually have superpowers. Right.
6: Yeah.
7: And I thought I did seriously think for the first, whatever that was, 25, 30 minutes of the film, that he did have these telekinetic powers, right?
6: Because the film starts off, the film literally just starts off with him levitating,
7: right.
6: And then he's like moving pieces along with his finger, and you get, and I knew that it was all in his head. It was sort of like one of those, because he has a voice in his head. He has this voice that's like very gravely sounding, and it's like telling him that he's better than that and like talking down to him, trying to like coach him, make him more of a like trying to, I don't know, just,
7: well, it's sort of mocking him,
6: mocking
7: his lifestyle.
6: I
8: think it was his himself. Well, clearly, but I think more of a way, kind of like schizophrenic people have. I find that to be a theme in movie often, a lot.
6: Yeah, there was a lot of schizophrenia.
7: Split personality.
6: There was a lot of schizophrenia in this film. And I think that's kind of what most of the messages was. Like, it mostly centers around egoism.
7: Right. Well, what do you mean by schizophrenia in the film?
6: Like, you see that Keaton's character is a schizophrenic in his own what nature, and how Norton is a schizophrenic, like versus him in reality versus him on the stage.
7: Okay.
6: Yeah.
7: Right. Well, there's paranoid schizophrenia, right? That's when you hear voices, and that's when you act on what your, you know, subconscious, what voices tell you to do. I think with Norton, it was just a case of extreme egoism. I think with his character, he felt that the stage was somewhere where he could do anything, he could be anybody, and he legitimately did not care what anyone else thought of him on stage or off stage, really. But he, like you said earlier, he always sought to find truth in his performance. As for the actual mental condition, Michael Keaton's character may or may not have not had schizophrenia. I guess we don't know. You know, but that, of course, is a huge part of
6: it. Like, what do you mean, like, he may or may not had?
7: Well, I guess the fact that he does or does not have a mental condition is irrelevant.
6: Mm-hmm. Yeah.
7: All that's relevant is that we do get to hear Birdman.
6: We do get to hear Birdman. Yeah. And Birdman is awesome. The moment where he is walking on the sidewalk and you see like him, like young Keaton in the Birdman costume, like following him mm-hmm. around, that was my favorite part.
7: It was a great reveal.
6: Yeah. And he's like, oh, come on, do it. You're Birdman. it's just like again, hits me at home. All right, so we're going to take a small break, and we'll continue talking about Birdman. All right, keep tuning in.
7: All right.
9: I mean, it's like Tom Brady, the tuck rule.
10: The tuck rule, though Tom Brady deserved that.

0: Welcome back to Movie Talker. I'm your host, Eric Rich, and we're with Ryan Quinn.
1: Hi.
0: And Owen Kelly.
2: Hello.
0: And it looks like we have a talker. Caller. How you doing? Hello? We lost him.
1: Is there a caller?
0: No. I believe there isn't. Okay.
1: So we were talking about the film over the break, and what were you talking about? I think the film played with a lot with reality and
2: Well, I mean, we were talking about how you felt more connected to characters when the camera started mm-hmm. following them,
1: mm-hmm.
2: and I think that's something the film did really well was instill a sense like you understand many characters at once. It did go fairly in depth to several characters, despite all being in one take, being focused around Michael Keaton's character. We still got very intimate looks at the lives of the other ones.
1: Yes.
0: Yeah. Forget about that. Yeah, like basically each character is different and they're unique in their own personal way. But the one character we rarely got to bring up was Emma Stone's character, who was Keaton's daughter, who had just gotten out of rehab and is trying to sort of fix her own mistakes, trying to be clean, mm-hmm. and she's slowly like falling apart. Similar to how Keaton's character is, where she does form a relationship with Norton's character, which also that wanted me to bring up because like there's a moment where Keaton sees them together, and doesn't really bother to bring it up later on. Like, does that mean he's sort of like letting her go and letting her do what she wants? Or
2: that's true. That's a good question. I didn't think about that.
0: Yeah,
2: it was a very understated moment because it was when he had just come off stage, from one of the preview nights, I think, and he went backstage and he saw them, and he made some face and then he continued walking out. But he didn't go to them, which I thought was interesting.
1: Mm-hmm.
0: Yeah. Yeah. You know, but like towards the end where, you know, when they're doing the final scene and he has the real gun with him, I was thinking to myself, like, is he going to kill him? Is he going to kill himself? Is he going to kill Naomi Watts? I don't know why he would, but like he's at that point where he's crazy mm-hmm. and he's very unpredictable.
2: Right.
1: At that point, I expected Edward Norton to jump to react to that, because he said every time you point the gun in my face, I see the orange cap and I know it's not real. And I thought Edward Norton was going to point that, like, pick that out. And then
2: you think he would have called him out on the real gun?
1: Like, I thought he was going to make another scene, interrupt the entire play on opening night, and then it was going to like tackle Michael Keaton. But I was really surprised that he didn't.
2: No, I mean, I thought it was probably, it was pretty subtle, the change in the gun, and
1: yeah,
2: I thought his intent was pretty clear from the beginning that he was going to try to kill himself.
0: Yeah, and also, like, at the same time, try to steal the show from Ed Norton. Because, mm-hmm. like, in the beginning, during one of the preview nights, he was, he stole the show, and he was, like, on the front page, and that really boiled his blood.
2: Right. Well, I imagine most of the audience wanted to see Edward Norton's character dead by the end.
0: I didn't hate him that much. I thought I kind of sympathized with him. I mean, he's a jerk. He's like mean to everyone, but that's him, and right. he can't really do anything about that. But when he's on stage, he feels like he could be himself.
2: Mm-hmm.
0: So. When you're an actor in reality, you want to delve into this idea of escapism, mm-hmm. and when you're in your fantasy, you're reenacting reality. Mm-hmm. I guess is something that the film also tries to tell.
1: I think that Edward Norton's character, what is his name, by the way, Mike Shiner. I think Mike Shiner. He said that he was afraid to face. To be himself. He wanted to be anything but himself when he was off stage, and he lied. That's why he lied when he was on stage. He told Emma Stone that the only time I tell the truth is on the stage. And I thought that was significant because actors, I think whether it's inherently or it's something that they just grew up with, they're very insecure of themselves. And I think that's why they're able to take on these alternative personalities. Yeah. And
2: well, No, I agree. I mean, he seemed a lot more fragile when he was talking to Sam on the rooftop.
1: Yeah.
2: Each time he did that.
0: Mm-hmm. Yeah. I'm trying to think of another great scene. Also, the little scene with Andrea Riseborough and Naomi Watts as Leslie when like they're both upset with their relationships, like, because Naomi Watts' character Leslie had a thing with Mike Shiner, did she
1: have a thing with Mike Shiner? I thought she was they were just acting buddies or acting friends.
0: No, but
1: I thought they were actually living together for some reason.
0: They were living together.
2: Right, no, they were in a relationship.
0: They were in a relationship. Oh, okay. They were in a relationship. And
1: I didn't know that at all.
0: It was just like annoying her because like this is her first debut as an actress, and she couldn't like and you know she hated how Mike, like, every time he would like do this on stage, he would just get all over trying to, like, I guess center her, and like that's when she gets this whole relation. Laura, who is Michael Keaton's current girlfriend or wife, they realize, like, you know, they're both their husbands, or
2: yeah, they've both been very hurt.
0: They've both been very hurt, and they sort of like find something for each other, which is something that also bothered me because that didn't go further on. Because I wanted to know how
2: their relationship,
0: mm-hmm. like, because you do see them kiss, and right. then that's it.
2: Well, that might have been enough, you know, to get that point, everything you just described across, that mm-hmm. they find comfort with each other,
0: yeah,
2: and that might have been just where the director decided to end that relationship.
0: Yeah, but I just felt like it was a little bit unfinished. I wanted to see, like, if they would have. You know, she would have broken up with Keaton and, you know, would live with her.
2: Mm-hmm.
0: You know?
2: Right.
0: Yeah. I mean,
1: I thought that, because at first I thought that I saw the scene about where she says she's pregnant and then she goes on stage, and not too long after, she goes on stage, you see a shot of her on stage, and she says, "He didn't know I was pregnant," or something.
2: Mm-hmm.
1: And, so in the play that they're producing, she was actually pregnant with someone's baby.
2: I was not entirely clear whether that was an actual scene from the play or from his imagination.
0: Yeah.
2: Because I remember that being a transition sequence.
0: Because, like, yeah. So in the play, there is a dream sequence.
1: Is there?
0: No, I mean, the play has a dream sequence because, like, there is, like, all these reindeer. You remember?
2: Mm-hmm. Yeah, they made the comment about the reindeer.
0: Yeah, we're talking about...
1: The dancing reindeer.
0: Yeah, the dancing reindeer.
1: Yeah, was that... That was a dream?
0: That was a dream sequence.
1: That was the scene before... That was the scene before he kills himself.
2: Before the bedroom scene.
0: Yeah, that's before the bedroom scene.
1: Yeah.
0: Because the only scenes we see in the play are them at the dinner table talking,
1: mm-hmm.
0: and then the dream sequence, and then, suicide.
1: Yeah, the last act is the suicide. Or it goes, what you just said.
0: Maybe, like, that also, so the beginning of the preview when Edward Norton, Mike Shiner flips out and starts, like, losing his temper over his lines, mm-hmm. and like, how they replaced his gin with water, and he started, like, getting drunk and getting angry. And everyone in the audience started laughing. Like, that was, like, a great moment of tension.
2: Right.
0: Because you realize that, like, there's a lot going on. And even with the critic, who's going to be at the premiere reviewing the movie, and he confronts her.
2: Mm-hmm. Yeah.
0: Yeah. Mm-hmm. That was also a great moral about how critics perceive film versus how people see film. Because critics label movies.
2: Mm-hmm. Yeah, no, I think that was probably one of the best scenes in the film. Was him going over to her in the bar and completely tearing her entire profession apart.
0: Yeah.
2: Of course, it doesn't change her opinion. And then I think it made that final review that she wrote for the play fairly surprising.
0: Yeah. Ryan, your thoughts?
1: I thought she... what Keaton said about her criticism and just putting labels on things, I found that very real. I think people do that too often, and people listen to that, people who say that. Like, I don't know, it's an easy way to just, instead of looking into the film, instead of being insightful, they kind of just label it.
2: Yeah. Right, he pointed out some of the words she was using.
1: Yeah,
2: lackluster was one of them. That's
0: lackluster.
2: Love to throw out that word.
0: That was a good. That was a really good word to just like shatter someone.
2: Yeah, and it like what does it mean? You know, because right after that he says, well, you know, you throw these labels on my entire life's work.
0: Yeah,
2: this is what I do.
0: Yeah, and even Ed Norton, when Ed Norton also confronted the critic earlier in the film. Like I was thinking he was bribing her to like get a good review about him over everyone else, which is I think, what it was about?
1: I think she just
0: because I didn't really pick that up when they were talking.
1: I think he just knew he was being arrogant.
2: Yeah, no, I thought they just sort of engaged in this familiar, both on both sides, arrogant, ego-centered conversation, where. You know, I think that was my favorite line that he said in the film. He said, like, you'll write a bad review when I give you a bad performance.
1: Exactly.
2: Something like that.
0: Yeah.
2: I loved that.
1: Yeah. I think Edward, going back to, I just wanted to say something about the scene when he flips out in the beginning on the opening,
0: the first preview.
1: I think that goes back to him needing the stage to be as close to reality as possible, because and that really made him mad because he tries to be real he tries to be true on stage, and when he sees that things aren't true, then he thinks that he knows that the audience can tell that, and so he doesn't want that to reflect negatively on his performance. I think that goes back to egoism and
0: said an interesting thing last night, how Edward Norton's character and Michael Keaton's character are parallels.
1: I think they are. They're parallels, but the scene that I saw that in is when Michael Keaton walks out of the liquor shop with all the light bulbs, and he hears that man yelling. And then suddenly when he looks at the man, he says the same thing that Michael Keaton said to Edward Norton earlier when he says, was that too much? Was that big enough? I was just giving you a range.
2: Yeah.
1: No. You know what? The guy, that wasn't him.
2: It was
1: saying,
2: the guy who played the early version of
1: that changes
2: Mike
1: everything.
2: Shiner's character.
0: Yeah,
1: changes
2: right.
1: Everything.
2: He said this in. Well, no, but I think the relationship between Shiner and Thompson is huge. I mean, I think they're in many ways very much opposite in how they look at the stage, but at the same time, the film also plays with flipping their roles around in the film. So almost in the first scene where he's introduced, Mike Shiner comes in and he, by the end of the scene, he's directing Regan Thompson. Mm-hmm. He's directing his scene for him.
1: And I think actually great actors tend to do that.
2: Right. Well, in this case, he was a great actor. I think,
1: of
2: course, by the end of that scene we saw he gave that very good emotional performance that was so much better than what we had seen before. Of course, at the expense of his morals, his ethics, his entire other character, where he's just, you know, a jerk.
0: Yeah, that's pretty much my same thoughts on that. And you know, I mean, also when we were in the theater, that was a pretty like rough experience because there was like someone behind me like kicking my chair, so it was kind of like hard to it was kind of hard to pay attention to some details.
2: Okay.
0: You know, so it's kind of good that we're talking about this, so like I can now like recollect my thoughts. But yeah, that was very frustrating.
1: Yeah.
0: I believe you were sitting next to me, Ryan.
1: Someone was kicking my chair too.
2: Yeah. Sort of a sparse theater, though.
0: Yeah, I mean, out of all the movies I've had to review on this show, like that's the only time I've had like a rough experience in the theaters. Mm-hmm. But it's not like my worst.
2: No.
0: Yeah.
1: I like watching a movie alone, to be honest. I like being sitting there by myself, and I feel like when you're watching a movie with somebody, or when you're actually viewing any piece of art with another person,
2: it changes
1: the experience, because either someone's usually looking for a reaction
0: mm-hmm.
1: from the other person, and I think people tend to do that. They tend to look over to the person next to them and see how they reacted to that
2: mm-hmm.
1: to that scene, which I just think takes away from the film.
2: Yeah, no, I completely agree.
1: Yeah. And also, when people talk during a movie, for some reason, if their phone goes off. Yeah.
0: It's sometimes really annoying whenever I'm like sitting by myself or I'm with people and I'm watching a movie, and when there's like a really good part coming, someone's phone light goes off, and it bothers me like throughout the whole time, because like I can't really pay attention to what's going on mm-hmm. on screen because they have their phone like shining out in front of my face.
1: Yeah. For me, that was that's not as bad as someone talking.
2: Well,
1: during
2: just
1: the
2: talking
1: film.
2: During a film is just moronic.
0: Yeah.
2: You know?
0: It's. I mean, like, it's just. I mean, when you're seeing a bad movie with people and like no one's around in the theater and you can just laugh and talk, that's fine.
1: If that was your intent, then yeah. Sure. But
2: I mean, if you're going to a bad movie in a theater and other people paid to see that bad movie, some people might be actually excited to see
1: yeah.
2: it. I would still say talking during that movie is moronic.
1: Yeah. I'm saying
0: if we're alone in the theater, like no one else is there but us.
1: Unless you're in the privacy of your own home. And just, yeah.
2: Like a private screening of The Room is a different thing than going to see, I don't know, like a Haunted House 2.
1: Yeah.
0: Oh, God. I saw both of those movies and they were just terrible. I mean, The Room is, you know, it's a cult classic, but The Haunted House 2 was just, I mean, it's not as good as the first one. I mean, the first one wasn't good to begin with, but at least the first one was slightly funnier.
2: Okay.
0: You know, I at least laughed at some things. Oh, man. What has Eddie Murphy been doing now?
2: I have no clue. Eddie Murphy? How did we get to Eddie Murphy?
0: He was in A Haunted House, wasn't he?
2: No.
1: I don't know.
2: That was, those were the Wayans brothers.
0: Oh, God. Oh, no. I'm thinking of,
2: You're thinking of The Haunted Mansion.
0: The Haunted Mansion. The
2: 2003 classic.
0: Oh, my God. Oh, man. I actually did see a bit of A Haunted House, like at least 30 seconds, and I was just like, I'm done.
2: Yeah.
0: Because it just like got stupid from there.
2: Right.
0: Yeah. So what was like your worst experience in a movie theater? Both like we'll start with Ryan.
1: Again, when somebody's talking.
0: No, I mean, as in like, what movie did you see?
1: Oh, I don't remember.
0: And what was like that person doing?
1: Not in a movie theater really, but watching any movie. My grandma, I used to watch movies with my grandma when I was little, and she used to explain everything to me, like just like, do you understand what's going on in this scene, and just like talk about the entire movie while it's going on. And
2: you ever go to a theater with your grandma?
1: Yeah, I have. Yeah.
2: Did that happen in the theater?
1: Yeah.
2: Yeah.
1: Man.
0: Yeah.
1: But the reason why it just makes me so mad is because film, whether it's intended to be good or bad, it's a piece of art. It's somebody really cared about the aesthetics of that film, and so, and that film is supposed to be viewed on its own, and I think that, so mm-hmm. that's why
2: well,
1: somebody,
2: I can respect that.
0: Yeah. Yeah. Okay, I've had several like horrible experiences seeing a movie at home and in the theater, mm-hmm. but like starting with the theater, like two of my worst experiences was when I saw 300 Rise of an Empire, where I mean it's a bad movie. You know, it was really, I mean, I liked the first 300 a lot because it looked cool with Zack Snyder's directing style. But the newest one was like the CG was terrible.

0: Everyone.
1: When did that come out?
2: 2006.
1: Oh, yeah.
0: 2007. Oh,
2: no. 2007.
1: Really? I don't think, I don't know. I've never seen either.
2: I don't. That's the thing. It's weird. I've heard people call 300 a classic before. Like, you're not the first person I've heard say that. And I've always wondered.
0: It just caught on. That was that movie that caught on. You know, there's your Sparta. You know, it's
2: just, right. But also, it had this overuse of CG, right? That made it look like, I mean, on purpose, look like a graphic novel.
0: That was the intention, because it was based on a graphic novel.
2: Yeah, absolutely.
0: Like Sin City and Watchmen, which is one of my favorite films of all time.
2: I really liked Watchmen, I will say.
0: Yeah. A lot of people don't like that movie, and some people could argue that, yeah, there's a lot of exposition, and there's a lot of, you know, foreshadowing.
2: Yeah.
0: I understand. But it works.
2: I understand why fans
0: It was true to the Alan Moore comic.
2: It was true to the comic, but I still understand why fans of the comic could dislike it.
0: And I think it was because of the ending.
2: It could have been the ending. It just could have been the whole style Zack Snyder did with, like, it was very in your face.
0: Yeah. You know? I don't know. I love the movie. I thought the performances were good, except for the Silk Spectre. I thought she was okay.
2: Yeah, the acting wasn't great, for the most part, I thought. The guy did Rorschach on point. I loved him.
0: Jackie Earle Haley.
2: Mm-hmm. Yep.
0: Fantastic. Okay, anyway, back to my worst theater experiences. Another bad experience was when I saw Skyfall, that movie was okay. I didn't like it as much as everyone said it was. It wasn't the top James Bond film of all time. My favorite James Bond film is Octopussy.
2: Okay.
0: But someone kept kicking my seat, and they were like eating really loud, and they were talking and laughing at things that weren't funny. And I just, you know, the movie was like 2.5 hours long or something
2: like that.
0: Yeah,
2: it's a long film.
0: It's a really long movie. And I kind of waited on the hour minute mark or the hour and a half minute mark, and I just said to them, "Hey guys, look, I really can't enjoy the movie if you guys are gonna act like this all the time." And they just immediately stopped. Mm-hmm. And for the rest of the movie, I was able to enjoy it, but I didn't think the movie was that great.
1: By the way, again, if you want to call in, you can call and to share your worst movie experience. You can call the number 617-824-8100. That's 617-824-8100.
0: Okay. Thank you very much. So another bad experience, a bad experience I had at home, or any movie in general, is usually with my mom and dad. And I'm sorry if you're listening to this, but whenever we see a trailer for a movie, or even like during a moment of a movie, my mom would just like tap me on the shoulder. She goes, "We're not going to see that movie, right? That's a skip." I'm like, "We'll see. We'll come to that bridge when we cross it." And my dad is sort of like, whenever we see, whenever there's like a scene comes up, like a character comes in unexpected, he just goes, "Who's that? What's that? What's going on?" And literally seconds later, the question is answered.
2: Yeah, I know. My dad is.
0: I go to him. I'm like, "Dad, look, I mean, it's fine that, you know, you're jumping at everything, but you just stop asking questions of things that will come 2 seconds later."
1: Yeah. I hate when people do that. I also hate when people make predictions about what's going to happen in the movie. My mom does that a lot.
0: Oh, also, I just remember this. So when I went to see the first Captain America movie, the scene where Captain America dies, I'm putting that in quotes. Yeah, there was this kid behind me, and he goes, "Did he die, Daddy? Is he dead?" Like, no.
1: Yeah, I hate,
2: Well, I don't know, you know.
0: Yeah.
2: I mean,
0: that's a cliche, though.
1: But children
2: have ruined many films for me, and that actually is a pretty good segue into my worst theater experience.
0: All right, I would love to hear this.
2: The first of which is more recently, right? It was, and in a related vein, it was The Avengers.
0: Oh, God.
2: And it wasn't bad because, well, the movie I thought was bad, but that wasn't what made the experience bad for me. It was the scene where the Hulk basically kicks Loki's, you know, I mean, he comes in, right? He takes him by the legs and slams him a

0: few times.
1: Yeah,
0: against the just, like, wall and the floor.
1: Up.
0: Right. Yeah.
1: Yeah.
0: Really hardcore. When that started to happen, the audience, and I was in a packed theater, completely packed, they went insane. Like, they started screaming and, like, cheering. What they did was they, all right, yeah, no, they put their
1: same
0: hands
1: thing with me.
0: Fists. They raised them in the air. A few people stood up. A few kids started running around in the aisles. And
2: what?
0: So
3: that is insane.
0: I looked around and I looked at, I think I was with my dad and my brother, and I looked at them and we all sort of shook our heads and waited it out till the end of the film. That whole theater wildly applauded once the movie ended also. Which
3: really?
0: Yeah.
1: Wow, that's insane.
0: That was bad. My second worst experience, I'll make this quick, was...
1: No, you don't have to make it.
0: During the SpongeBob SquarePants movie.
1: Oh, that's a classic.
0: Well, yeah, that is a classic. And I went when I was, of course, like 8 or 9, whenever it came out. And the movie stopped halfway through because someone had burned popcorn somewhere and the theater had to do a fire drill.
1: Oh, wow. My God.
0: That was the first time I'd ever had to do a fire drill, right? You know, and it sucked because I wondered, like, well, what's Plankton going to do now? And, you know, we all...
1: Yeah, that's actually a good segue to my experience when I saw Gravity in 3D.
0: Mm-hmm.
1: Because what happened was something was wrong with the projection.
0: Mm-hmm.
1: And when we were looking through our 3D glasses, there was no 3D to be seen.
0: Okay.
1: And everyone was getting very upset, and everyone was booing, and they were throwing popcorn at the screen.
0: No, that's like, the wrong direction.
1: Out in frustration, and literally security had to come and calm a few people down, and while they were trying to fix the projector, and once they fixed it, everyone just went back to normal. It was like everyone just like goes crazy over the most minute things.
3: But you see, movie theaters installing form of etiquette that they want their viewers to follow.
0: Mm-hmm.
3: Since I've been here in Boston, I've gone to the movie theater maybe 5 times, and every time I see the it's a little 2-minute clip before the movie, and it says, please, like, nothing ruins the mood worse than a cell phone.
1: Yeah.
3: So turn off your cell phones.
0: I've seen those my whole life.
1: Everyone does that, and nobody pays attention.
3: But I think that's coming from people who really care about the movie watching experience.
0: I mean, not just respecting the theater, like, mm-hmm. just the space you're in.
1: Yeah.
0: The chairs, the projectionists, everybody, you know, respecting the people who made whatever you're watching.
1: Yeah.
3: Exactly.
0: So I was in Gone Girl. I saw that a few weeks ago. Sorry?
3: Yeah, go.
0: I was watching Gone Girl, and there was this person in the row, a few rows ahead of me, that I could very clearly see, was on her phone the entire film.
1: Oh my
0: She
1: God.
0: Was texting, and she had her brightness all the way up, too. You know, if you're going to text, when she texted, she would hold the phone.
1: That annoys the hell out of me.
0: It didn't even end there. She held it up to her face as she was, like, she was in this weird position in the chair.
1: Okay, she was, like, leaning back.
0: Yeah, her feet were up on the chair in front of her, and her phone was in her face, and I could see it.
1: So it was like, she was, like, you know, relaxing in Belize. She was like in that position.
0: Absolutely. You know, if you're in a text during a film, be smart about it.
1: Yeah. Or just go out.
0: Yeah, leave. Just,
1: you know, if you're not interested in the movie, don't spend $12 and just sit through the movie on your phone the whole time. It's so stupid.
0: I know. Well, you know, people are morons again.
1: Yeah, that's true.
3: Yeah.
0: My friend Steven is listening in, and he loves the show, by the way. He's really enjoying it.
1: Thank you, Steve. Big shout out to you.
0: Yeah, I think we probably had a few people try to call in.
1: Yeah,
0: at times, but
1: very sorry about that. The controls here are very messy, so I will try to learn the controls a little bit better, and next time when you call, I will answer. I guess we have about 7 minutes left.
3: If you're tuning in, we're talking about Birdman, and we're reviewing it. We went to see it last night.
1: Yeah.
3: And we're accepting. Yeah.
1: And basically, Birdman is a fantastic film. It's an amazing character piece with a great ensemble cast, brilliant black humor,
0: innovative, I would say, cinematography.
1: Incredible cinematography.
0: Sure. I mean, the concept, of course, has been around for decades, right? Alfred Hitchcock did it with Rope.
3: Mm-hmm. And Francisco Noy did with Enter the Void.
0: Yeah.
3: He did
0: Gaspar Noy, right?
3: Gaspar Noy.
0: Yeah, and
1: And of course, like, if you see like every single Steven Spielberg movie, he has the long shot in that, and Paul Thomas Anderson.
0: This might be, I don't know, this is probably the best, technically best stitched version of this, you know?
1: Yes. And
0: that I've seen.
1: Yeah, so if you've seen the film and you liked it, great. If you haven't seen this movie and you've been thinking about it, we highly recommend it. Go out, spend $12, see this movie. Mm-hmm.
3: I'm seeing it again tonight. I was going to see it earlier today, but...
0: Oh, great.
1: Yeah, I'm going to see it with my roommate. I'll see it again eventually.
0: Yeah, I definitely might rewatch it. I know I wanted to see Gone Girl again after I watched that.
1: I did too. That was my same reaction. I mean, it's a fantastic film. I also wanted to see John Wick because I heard a lot of good stuff about that.
0: I do want
1: to
0: see John Wick now.
1: Yeah, Keanu Reeves in action films. It's like glorious. Mm-hmm. Let's see. So we have about 5 minutes left.
0: Yeah.
1: So we're just going to quickly end it with like, what's your anticipated films for the rest of this year?
0: Oh.
1: Like, what films are you looking forward to seeing that you, like, really want to see?
0: Mm-hmm. Well, for me, I guess I am very much, with a lot of other people, looking forward to Inherent Vice.
1: Yes.
0: Of course, right, which is Paul
1: currently
0: Thomas
1: reading
0: Anderson.
1: The book.
3: I haven't heard of that.
0: Oh, yeah. I meant to read the book. Maybe I'll get to it before
1: I started it
0: out.
1: Last year, and I've been, like, reading bits of it, and... Thomas Pynchon as a writer, he's hilarious. Mm-hmm. This is one of the funniest noir hippie novels I've read.
0: Yeah. Another film I'm really looking forward to is called The Guest.
1: I heard about that.
0: Yeah, and it's from the writer-director team that did this film a few years ago called Your Next. Yeah.
1: I've been also wanting to see that film.
0: Right, and that it's actually on Netflix. It's great.
3: Oh, really?
0: Yeah, okay. And we're getting close to Halloween. It's a great, fun horror film.
3: Okay.
1: Yeah.
0: Highly
3: you
0: recommend
3: are next.
0: It. You're next.
1: Yeah. They also did some stuff for VHS.
0: Yep.
1: That
0: they
1: independent.
0: Did. Mm-hmm.
1: Yeah. And obviously, Christopher Nolan's Interstellar.
0: Right.
1: Which, if you see Birdman, they show like a little mini documentary of like making the film. And the movie has no CG in it, which is a blessing.
0: That's not right.
3: No, it does have CGI.
0: It has plenty of CG.
3: It doesn't have any green screen.
0: Right.
1: Okay, that's what I meant. Thank you for clearing me up on that. But little to no green screen. The props and the effects looked so futuristic
3: that's pretty amazing.
1: Really cool. And that's what I love about Christopher Nolan is that like he still shoots on film. All of his movies have been on film, 35mm, 70mm. I really want to see that movie on 70mm.
0: Is it going to be projected in 70mm?
1: Yes.
0: Okay.
1: I don't know where and I don't know when, but I will find out. I am also anticipated to see Nightcrawler.
0: Right, yeah.
1: Which looks fantastic. And I like seeing Jake Gyllenhaal in these movies.
0: He really
1: was fantastic in Prisoners.
0: Mm-hmm. Zodiac is one of my favorite films.
1: Zodiac's incredible. And let me see what else. Isn't there a David O. Russell movie coming out this year?
0: I cannot recall.
1: I'm thinking of like Hunger Games. So I'm not really excited to see
0: David
1: that.
0: David O. Russell do the Hunger Games?
1: No. Like Jennifer Lawrence came to my mind.
0: Okay, yeah.
1: And I'm thinking of like if David O. Russell was making a film. But yeah, I'm really excited to. I guess somewhat excited to see the new Hunger Games film.
0: Mm-hmm.
1: Because the Catching Fire was surprisingly a lot better than the first one.
0: Yeah, see, I'm in the minority. I enjoyed the first one, I think, more than the second one. And I can't really articulate why. I liked the shaky cam. I was a fan of that, personally.
1: Shaky cam has become the new trend in action films, and I kind of wanted to just see...
0: That's true, and
1: I don't
0: like that.
1: I want to see it die out.
0: Yeah.
1: Because, I mean, while Hunger Games is memorable, it's not memorable because, you know, somebody shook the camera during action scenes.
0: No, I don't. Well, I don't think Hunger Games are particularly memorable to begin with. Just as films, I don't know. As films, they've been sort of bland to me, but enjoyable, you know, for while you're watching them.
3: The
1: last action film
3: I
1: saw.
3: I love watching The Hunger Games. I don't know why, but every time after, I just feel. It's more of an entertainment film rather than. Mm-hmm. I mean, it has.
1: It's not family fun.
0: It means a lot to some people. I know that much.
3: Yeah, it deals a lot with real life conflicts. Yeah. But I mean, since it's like, such a fantasy and in such a world that we can't really relate to, it's hard to even imagine yourself in their positions or anything. So all you can really do is enjoy
0: it's intense
3: the,
0: for sure. And they do that well, I think.
1: All right, so we have about 10 seconds left, and so I'm just going to wrap up. You just tuned into Movie Talker. And
3: thank you for listening. Birdman was great.
1: Birdman was great, and if you're interested in being a guest yourself, message me on Facebook at Eric Rich, and I will see you guys next week. Bye.
3: Bye.
0: See you.
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4: There's a word for it, and many of the words we say every day come from William Shakespeare. If we don't understand what's being said, we say, "It's all Greek to me," from Julius Caesar. And how many times have we heard, "All that glitters is not gold," from The Merchant of Venice. From Hamlet comes the saying, "Something's rotten in the state of Denmark." The Merry Wives of Windsor gave us, "The world is their oyster." You say that's a horse of a different color. That horse is from Twelfth Night. And everybody knows if your palm itches, you're about to receive money. That itchy palm from Julius Caesar. There's a Shakespearean word for it. Is brought to you by the American Library Association. Whatever you need to know, your library is the place to go.
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0: Ryan, would you lead us in the pledge?
1: I think you should do it this week, champ.
2: Okay. Honor the Texas flag. I pledge allegiance to thee, Texas, one state under God, one and indivisible. Yeehaw! All right.
1: Beautiful.
2: Fade it out. Coming at you from ETIN. This is Outlaw Boston with Xavier,
3: Steven,
2: and the producer, Rye Guy Dice Dog,
1: live,
2: sitting in the booth.
1: Live from the booth.
2: Live from El
1: live
2: Bufo.
1: Live from the booth.
2: Whew. It's been a long week. Got to get on those airwaves.
3: It's been horrible going without my access to ETIN airwaves.
2: Yeah, you just get the Jones. You get the Jones in.
3: Ugh. It's a horrible experience for me waiting.
2: So, Ryan, how was your week?
1: My week has been simply divine.
2: Ooh.
3: Elaborate.
1: Well, let me give you a rundown of my Tuesday today. Number one, woke up. Number two, went to class. Number three, got back from class. Number four, went to my next class.
2: Yeah.
1: Number five, had a little bit of food, had a little bit of dinner. My first time eating today. It was horrible. Number six, here I am.
3: Wow, what a great day.
2: Riveting. Yeah. What a Tuesday for such a guy.
1: Oh, tell me about yours, Xavier.
2: Well, I woke up and went right to see the movie Gone Girl with my friend Steve-O over here.
3: What a brilliant film. I loved every moment of it.
2: Yeah, talk about an outlaw a little bit.
3: Which one? The woman? The wife?
2: Everybody. No spoilies.
3: The wife was the most outlaw in the end, though.
2: Well, I mean, that you just ruined that
3: not necessarily.
2: Film for a lot of people.
3: Not necessarily. It's very vague.
1: You know what outlaws hate?
3: What, Ryan?
2: Spoilers.
1: Film.
3: Oh, what about...
1: We hate film.
2: How else to immortalize their culture through such classics as Butch Cassidy and the Sundance Kid?
1: The only films that us Western men love is Rango. That's about it. Rango. We love Rango. We hate everything else.
2: Well, that's good.
3: What about?
1: It was the most realistic to the Western experience.
3: What about The Polar Express?
1: Any true outlaw will shed at least one tear after the conclusion of the classic film, The Polar Express. We all know.
3: It cuts right to the core, you know?
1: Right to the core. The child in all of us, if you will.
2: Yeah.
3: Yeah. Even outlaws were kids once.
1: Even outlaws were little kids sitting in their mother's basement on Christmas Day, opening up the presents that Santa Claus gave them.
3: Why did they have to do that in the basement?
1: Because out west, basements are preferred over attics.
2: I don't think anyone has basements
3: no
2: out
3: one
2: west.
3: Does it
2: I think that's just an East Coast business.
3: Is and it? Also, no one opens their Christmas presents in the attic either. That's
2: yeah, who goes,
3: place.
2: Oh, let's go open all the asbestos.
1: We open our Christmas presents. Around the campfire on every Christmas morn. Gotta look out for coyotes beforehand, though. Shoot any stragglers in the pack and eat them for Christmas breakfast.
2: With eggs?
1: No eggs.
3: There's not a lot of chickens in the wild.
1: Outlaws don't eat dairy products, you fool.
2: Eggs are protein. I don't think
3: you
2: eggs are dairy.
3: You goofy little man.
2: Have you ever been to a grocery store? Are you reading the signs?
1: Computer. Are eggs dairy?
2: They're kept in the dairy.
1: Are dairy
2: place.
1: Considered egg products? The misconception that eggs are dairy products is often a result of confusion between.
2: Oh! Bet you didn't realize what you were reading until you were reading it and you realized you were wrong.
1: You win this one, Eggzave.
2: I am a grocery store expert. I get in there, I get what I need, and I scuttle on home.
1: Well, you're a grocery store expert, and I'm an outlaw expert, so not
2: well, I wouldn't call you an expert by any
1: other.
2: Means. You thought Merle Haggard was dead.
1: No, that was Steven.
3: We all thought he was dead, because he hasn't been as vocal as he once was, but he's kicking. Kicking and screaming.
2: People forget how mainstream he made it.
3: He did.
2: He hit the wall, could have had it all, but, you know... Burnt out before his time.
3: had a very long career, though. Very illustrious career.
2: I mean, I wouldn't know if I'd say illustrious. I think there are better outlaws.
4: Really?
3: How dare you besmirch his name after all we've done to him and his family?
2: What comes out in the public court comes out in the public court. You know what I mean? Like, if I'm starting a feud, I think that's pretty outlaw. I think I could start a feud with him.
3: Could you?
2: Yeah. Can you draft a letter to his people?
3: I'll have to draft a letter, I think, and I'll tell him about how rowdy you are.
2: Send it via Pony Express.
3: You know what? You know what's my favorite current music feud? Keep it topical. Sunkill Moon versus the War on Drugs.
4: I hate Sunkill Moon.
3: Sunkill
4: so much.
3: Moon last night released a track called.
2: This is so outlaw.
3: And it's not even a track I can say on air.
4: Good. I'm glad you realized
3: it involves
4: that.
3: A sexual act, and then it says sexual act, the War on Drugs. Just thought I'd share. It was a very
4: He's
3: notable
4: an ugly
3: moment.
4: Man, that Sunkill Moon.
3: Yeah, I wouldn't pass on him in a crowd of people. As far as people, if I'm picking out of the crowd people who are not ugly,
4: couldn't
3: I would
4: said it
3: pass
4: better
3: on
4: myself,
3: him.
4: Steven.
3: Yep. Sunkill Moon, not a nice man. I wouldn't want to tussle with him.
4: Not now.
3: And his rugged features.
2: Why isn't he an outlaw?
4: Because he's an uggo, and outlaws are all excellent, handsome boys.
3: And he sings about his feelings too much. An outlaw has feelings, sure, but does he share them with the whole public? No, because the whole public doesn't need to know about the inner turmoil of cowboys. They just want to see him fight. They want to see him shoot. They want to see him drink sarsaparilla. I don't think I'm pronouncing correctly.
2: No, that's right.
4: It's pronounced sarsaparilla, Steven.
3: Oh boy.
4: Yep.
3: I nailed it.
4: There you go. Right on the noggin.
2: Nail.
3: I've been
2: on
3: consulting
2: the
3: a linguist
2: head.
3: Coach to make sure I've been able to pronounce sarsaparilla correctly.
2: One Noam Chomsky.
3: Noam Chomsky's not a linguistic.
2: Yeah, he is.
3: He's like a philosopher.
2: He's a linguist. His background is in linguistics.
3: He teaches at the old MIT.
2: Yeah.
3: Yeah,
2: he came and did like a talking thing down at Coolidge Corner, but I was busy watching Transformers.
3: Oh,
2: No, nice. I've actually never seen a Transformers movie all the way through.
3: You liar!
2: That actually kind of bummed me out.
3: You're
2: I tried to watch the first
3: the
2: one like years ago.
3: What,
4: remember
3: what
4: how I would often say that outlaws only like the movie Rango? Well, we also love the Transformers film, so I guess that just further solidifies Xavier's position.
2: Why? What makes the Transformers film so outlaw? Shia LaBeouf?
4: Yep.
2: He is pretty outlaw.
3: He's got buff right in his name. That's how you know he's a real outlaw.
2: Outlaws don't have to be buff. Outlaws can be gangly. Outlaws can be portly.
3: This is true.
2: They can be barrel-chested. They can be lanky. They can be short. They can be tall. They can be wide. They can be small. They can be all number of things. Many shapes and sizes.
3: It was a beautiful poem, Xavier.
2: Thank you. I thought you were going to burp.
3: No, I coughed, but I used the cough button, which I've recently learned how to use.
2: What cough button?
3: On the mic thing down there. Look at it. This isn't very good radio.
4: Nope.
3: But let it be known that there is a button that helps you mute out your coughs, which I did not use last week, so I was
4: just
3: coughing
4: in case
3: all over the
4: any
3: place.
2: You should
4: our,
2: also just not cough on the microphones.
4: Just in case any of our innumerable listeners ever want to get into the glorious business of radio, there is indeed a cough button, and you should use it, but you should try not to cough into the microphone, because that is a hotbed for germs and disease.
3: Well, no one's wrapping their mouth around the
4: Brian
3: microphone.
4: Brian Dicer signing out.
2: Yeah, but I gotta breathe it in. I don't want that crap on my face.
3: This is fair. I'll keep that in mind.
2: I want to be clean. Well, you kept your mouth away, which is what you're supposed to do, but it's just like having that button there just encourages people to get their mouths right up on it and hack a lung onto it.
3: This is true. These are all true facts.
2: V true.
3: I think we should try to decide who this week's honorary outlaw is.
2: All right, let's cue up some of that Western music, Ryan. Get those
3: sweet, sultry plickens and pluckins.
2: The theme to Good, the Bad, and the Ugly.
4: Oh.
2: He's great.
3: He's doing a real killer job.
4: While I travel to the West to capture the sounds and sights and bring them in a bottle to this beautiful little radio show, you all should discuss other things. Not what? That.
3: Xavier, you were just a moment ago ranting about the subhuman hygiene in these microphones.
2: I'm not licking it, I'm just making noises on it.
3: And then you do that?
4: And I've returned.
3: You're all getting right. That moistness on the mic.
2: My mouth is not expelling any moisture.
3: Okay. Moist lips. Big, dark, moist lips.
2: My lips are very dry right now. Steven, who will be your champion outlaw?
3: My champion this week is Ricardo Lopez, 8-month stalker of pop singer Bjork.
2: Ryan? Present your champion.
4: My champion is acclaimed black metal artist Burzum, a.k.a. Varg Vikernes, a noted arsonist and horrible person who has been in prison and lives in a farm and hunts his own food, much like a regular old outlaw would. So I'm gonna nominate Varg.
2: All right, now I will, I guess I'll champion the cause for DMX this week. Steve, if I could just hear your argument on the case.
3: My argument on the case. All right, Ricardo Lopez, for an 8-month period in, I would want to say, 98, 99. The exact details are a little fuzzy. But he made a little nightly diary video about his love and hatred of Bjork.
2: Very important.
3: Who is a little avant-garde pop musician who was real big in that time. And he was just in love with her. And at the end of the video, he tries to send a bomb to her people.
2: Yikes!
3: But it didn't work. But you know what? He spilled his feelings into the air. He really went against the grain of what is considered socially acceptable, and he did it all without wearing a shirt. That's right, folks. He didn't wear a shirt for a single time that he was being documented, and I think that's real great. The more you know about Ricardo.
2: Well, that being said, Ryan, present your case for one Boyzum.
4: Boyzum, the classic Norwegian artist, back in the year of 1992 or 3, whereabouts of that time, he decided one day that he was gonna burn a couple churches down like a real outlaw, and he went over and he burned them.
5: How do you pay, man? If you don't write checks, how do you pay these guys?
6: Straight cash, homie.
4: Then he killed a guy. So, what is more outlaw than arson and killing a guy? What is more outlaw than that? Spending 21 years in prison, which he also did. 15 years in prison. 16 years in prison, which he also did. So, Boyzum?
3: Well, you were telling me earlier, Ryan, that the prisons in Norway are very nice and cushy places.
4: They kind
2: little
4: of
2: Nerf
4: are.
2: Ball prison.
4: But I think that old Varg makes up for it in his post-prison life, living on a small farm in France, where he hunts and he plays music on his little acoustic guitar.
7: What a freak!
4: That's very appropriate, actually.
3: Exactly. No, I'm not going to argue against that.
7: My style is impetuous. My defense is impregnable.
2: Mike Tyson, boxing outlaw.
4: There you go.
3: Burzum's style is pretty... what was the word? Impetuant?
2: Impetuous.
4: His style of garb. His style of garb he wears exclusively track pants with a shirt tucked in, and that sounds pretty outlaw to me.
2: I think outlaws like natural fabrics, like leather and cotton and linen. No nylons.
3: Straight from the back of the cow.
4: Oh, so I guess that that Xavier over there in his cardigan and polo shirt is not very outlaw.
3: Hey, we're not questioning his outlawness. We're questioning Varg Vikernes.
2: Said Mr. Fake Leather Jacket.
4: I do not wear that currently. I am wearing a beautiful sweater made from cotton.
3: You know, I think argument that could be said for Varg Vikernes' outlawness, which you have neglected, is that he only burned that church down to avenge against the horrible Christians who took it from the Vikings. So, in a way...
4: And we all know that that Vikings, the original outlaw...
3: I mean, I wouldn't even disagree with that either.
2: I don't know, I think the Cro-Magnons might have been...
3: Well, the Vikings did travel in packs, which is kind of against the whole thing, against the whole aesthetic of the outlaw.
4: But I'm just saying, as far as people groups go, Vikings, pretty outlaw.
3: I guess you're right.
2: I don't know.
3: I guess I can't argue against that.
2: Just a statement? You can't argue against him making a statement?
3: Yep. I think it's a good statement.
2: Pretty tied up?
3: Pretty classic statement from Ryan Dyscher.
2: Toasty,
3: you know
2: what?
3: I'm gonna buckle down. I think Borzum has really shown his dominance today.
2: Yeah, and I'm just tired of the segment, so sorry, DMX. I'm not pitching in for you. next week, buddy, I promise. Stop with the emails. I understand. You want to be an outlaw. You want to go in the hall of outlaw fame. But it'll happen eventually. Someday you'll earn it. You'll make that point in your career.
3: Stop. We can only hope.
2: Neglecting dogs.
3: We can only hope.
2: You know what I say to him?
6: You are a sad, strange little man, and you have my pity.
2: And he has my pity.
3: He has my pity as well. I'm going to join on the pity train for DMX.
4: I think we've hopped on the wacky sound effect train this week, and I hate it.
2: You hate it?
4: I hate it.
2: Oh. That stinks for you.
4: I don't know. Isn't there a wacky thing you're going to queue up to play in retaliation to my hatred?
2: Yeah, I am.
8: Erroneous! Erroneous! Erroneous on both counts!
4: Great.
2: Erroneous!
3: You really nailed him there, Xavier.
2: You're being erroneous, okay?
8: Say hey! Billy Mays Hayes here.
2: Say hey.
8: Play like Mays, and I run like Hayes.
4: I think we're done with this segment, and I think we should move on.
9: McLovin!
2: Nice!
3: Yep.
4: Hooray.
2: Loving these sound effects, guys. Queuing them up
3: really
2: left
3: gives
2: and
3: us
2: right.
3: Some pop.
2: Some pip pip pop.
3: Oh,
2: speaking of pop, is that. Is that Papa here?
3: Papa?
10: What are you doing?
2: Papa, what are you doing up? I thought you drank yourself to sleep already.
10: I did, but I heard all those horrible sound effects coming from Xavier, and I am getting mad.
2: I don't care, Pop. I'm an outlaw. I don't care what my dad says.
10: As your Pop, I say that you are not an outlaw. And
2: you don't have that power, Pop. You live in a house.
10: You are my son, Xavier, and I say who's an outlaw and who's not.
3: Papa, lay off. He's just trying to express himself through the great use of sound effects from lovable movies of the 90s and 2000s.
2: Yeah, Dad. Pop. Pop. Pop.
3: But Xavier, you should recognize that Pop is a great man who's been through many hardships in his life, and all he wants is a good night's sleep.
2: Well, yeah, but, like, come on.
10: Every night I just try to go to bed, and all you do again is keep making noise, and I can't get my...
3: Papa! Papa, I do not endorse this one bit. Leave me out of it. Leave me out of it, Papa.
2: Steve, you're implicated in this as well.
10: Steven, you're one... You may look like a woman, but you're one of the good ones.
3: Oh, Papa, you're making my heart melt. Papa, let it be known tonight, folks, has worn my heart to a degree of temperature I did not find possible.
2: Quite frankly, neither did I. I did not think that you could have such a warm heart. You're a very cold-hearted lizard man.
3: Lizard man?
2: Lizard man. You have no sympathy. You have no empathy. You have no love.
10: I guess he does look a little bit like a lizard.
3: Oh, Papa, you cruel man.
2: Looking like Rango.
3: Looking like Rango.
10: Reminds me of Rango, which is my favorite movie.
2: That's why you're one of the good ones.
10: I watch it every night.
2: Because you look like animated lizard Rango.
10: I watch Rango every night before I try to go to sleep, and then you guys darn kids are always waking me up.
3: Oh, Papa.
2: Papa. Hey, Papa.
8: No soup for you.
2: No soup for you.
10: Is that from Friends? I love
2: that. It's from Sign Krang. Sign Krang.
10: Sean Krang, never
2: Sign
10: heard of
2: Krang
10: him.
2: Sean Krang with Krame and Garge
10: Krame
2: and
10: Jari
2: and Elan.
3: Papa, It's an acclaimed 90s sitcom about a group of friends and their ringleader, a horrible man named Jerry Seinfeld.
10: Are you talking about It's Always Sunny in Philadelphia? I love that show.
3: Series of increasingly awkward situations.
10: I think her name isn't Jerry Seinfeld. It's Lena Dunham. I love girls.
2: Hey, Pop, why don't you try stopping to understand youth culture and instead teach us a good little lesson here for the Outlaw Trail.
3: Papa, I want to hear a song. Play a song from your time of day.
10: A song from my time of day.
2: Well, when we come back, you gotta teach us how to whittle.
10: I'll teach you how to whittle, you little scamp.
3: But Papa, I want to hear what they played on the
2: sounds
3: radio.
2: Sounds like there's gonna be some child abuse from Pop. He's gonna hit me and I'm gonna call the police.
3: Well, that is horrible. Xavier.
2: I'm gonna say if he hits me, I'm calling the police.
3: Gone Boy, more like. Another spoiler for Gone Girl. I apologize.
2: Steve, king of spoiler.
3: Papa, where's that song? I've been waiting for a century here, it feels like.
4: It's coming, but I... All right. Okay, here we go with the classic Johnny Cash tune, Long Black Veil. Here we are.

somewhere else, then you won't have to die. I spoke not a word, though it meant my life, for I'd been in the arms

0: Wow, what a great, great tune.
1: Beautiful, beautiful, truly.
0: Oh, yeah.
2: Shouts out to Papa for playing that little song for us and teaching us about the ways of old.
1: Well, unfortunately, he already went back to bed.
0: Oh, he didn't teach us how to whittle. Wake him up.
1: No, he'll come back.
0: You know what?
2: Xavier,
0: I'll wake him up.
2: Play some sound.
0: I'll play some.
3: Is this an excuse? I don't even know what you're talking about.
0: Is it an excuse, Pop?
3: Playoffs?
0: We got to make the whittling playoffs, Pop.
2: We can't do it without his great advice.
0: But we got to win a game.
1: He's still not awake. I think we need a couple hundred more.
0: Come on, Papa. You can do this. I believe in you.
4: Game of Thrones. I love Game of Thrones.
0: Papa, if you don't get up right now, guess what there will be?
4: Is it season 5 already? It's Game of Thrones. Are you watching Game of Thrones?
2: No. Papa, we weren't, but you're up now, so you have to train us in whittling.
4: Aww.
2: So let's hear it. Let's hear your tips.
0: What are the steps here? What do we need?
4: Speaking of whittling, you know how all those Game of Thrones men whittle the faces into the weirwood tree? I always love that. And I would love to whittle a face in a tree. It's very whimsical.
0: Pop, then why don't you do it?
2: Thanks for the reference, Pop. Now teach us how to whittle already. Don't stop. Stop trying to.
0: Steven, I feel like I'm getting cheated here by my own Pop.
4: Steven and Xavier, sit down in the chair around. Oh, boy. Fire and I will tell
0: oh, I can't.
4: You
0: I can't
4: whittle.
0: Hear the campfire though. You should start a campfire first.
2: Hold Let's get up. Some wood.
4: I got some wood. I got the get Xavier. Go start a fire.
0: I'll go get some kindling.
4: Go get some kindling.
2: And I'll stay by and make sure everything's all right.
4: All right, here we go.
5: Nothing for you.
4: I think.
0: Oh, perfect.
2: Oh, wow, what a great fire we've made in such short time.
4: A roaring fire. I've always been impressed with how quickly we can start. Anyways, here we go, whittling. First thing you need to whittle is you need a good whittling knife.
0: Where can I get one of those?
4: Your local craft store. Next thing you need to whittle is a nice block of wood.
2: Where can I get a block of wood?
4: Your local craft store.
2: But what if I'm out on the old dusty trail and there's no craft store?
4: There are
2: sight?
4: No trees in the desert.
0: What about like an old dried out dead tree? It's just sitting in the middle of the desert.
2: This is my question to you, Pop. Where am I supposed to get the wood if there's no wood in the desert?
4: Well, you're going to have to stop. You're going to have to not whittle them because you can't. If you find a dead tree, you shouldn't chop that up because it's a beautiful tree. You let it stay there. It's a part of the habitat.
0: No.
4: If so you need wood, you got to find a craft store.
2: It's only moral if it's at the craft store. Anyway, so I've bought my block of wood. I've bought my whittling knife. Now where do I go from there?
4: All you need to do is you need to sit down and you just start whittling. Always cut away from yourself because then you'll cut your hand. Xavier, you cut towards yourself, though, and make sure it's real close to your neck region. That's the
0: Pop,
4: best.
0: This ain't a knife. This is a spoon.
2: I think it would still do some damage.
0: Give me a spoon.
4: Yeah, because it was a little joke I played on you. I got you.
2: Pop, you real nailed him. But what about me? You don't want to kill me, do you?
4: Never.
2: Elaborate on. Okay, so you tell me you buy the wood, you buy the knife, and then you said start whittling. I would like some more detail on that process.
4: Well, the first step is you sit down. Second step is you get your wood block out. And third step is you start whittling. What else do you want to know?
2: That actually cleared it up a lot.
0: What if I want to make a cup?
4: If you want to make a cup, you need to find a block of wood that is very, very shallow, and you need to make it. It won't look like it'll be able to make a cup, but you just keep working at it, and you'll make a cup. Gosh darn it.
0: That sounds
6: pretty good.
4: I've always loved Curb Your Enthusiasm. I love that Larry David. He's very affable, and I feel like I connect to him on a personal level.
2: Real social outlaw.
4: Real social outlaw. You boys should have made him the honorary outlaw, not this guy.
0: Well, someone's going to have to get in the shootout next week and try that.
2: Against DMX. Larry DMX, David versus DMX. You got it here first, folks.
4: I'd take Larry David over this gosh darn Lord of the Rings man, Varg Vikernes, any day.
2: Papa, Your own son just championed his cause, and you'll spit in his face like that? How rude.
0: Well, Ryan is the weakest of the sons.
2: That's true. Ryan's not in the room right now. He's fetching some craft store wood blocks.
4: I heard it all. Pop, what do you have to say about that? If I had to rank my favorite sons, I would go Ryan, Steve, and then the dog, and then Xavier.
2: Pop has birthed a dog. It's a real miracle of human science.
4: I don't know how I did it, but I found a way.
0: All right, Pop, why don't you go back to bed? We got more important business to talk about.
4: Oh, what's the creaky board? That creaky board, I gotta fix that one of these days. Good night, boys.
0: Well, he really stunk, huh? I don't think Pop's using shampoo anymore.
1: I love Pop. I think Pop's a great guy. I think he is a beautiful man. And I agree with him on the hierarchy of me, Steven, the dog, and then Xavier.
2: Papa is very fond of you, Ryan.
1: Good.
2: I think you should treasure these moments while you have them.
1: I treasure Pop.
0: He doesn't have much time left.
1: Yeah,
2: he's knocking on heaven's whittling block, if you know what I mean.
5: I love you, Dad.
2: Wow, how apt. What an apt soundboard.
3: I'm a man. I'm 40.
0: He's a man. He's 40.
2: I'm a man. I'm 40?
1: He's
0: 40.
1: He's well above 40 at this point.
0: He's like two times that.
2: Maybe even 2.1 times.
1: Pop has been around since the zenith of the West, so that would make him about 100, 150 years old at this point.
0: Wow.
2: At that point, when you get pregnant, you start popping out dogs.
1: Yeah,
2: it's really tragic.
1: Once you pass 100, I mean, I'm worried about, and the only thing that keeps him going is watching Rango every day. Other than that, he's not doing too good.
2: You should play Polar Express to reignite the love in his heart. What else were we going to talk about today?
0: I heard there was a Waylon Jennings auction.
2: Oh, this is true. Waylon Jennings recently, not recently, probably like 12 years ago, I believe it was 2002, he unfortunately passed.
3: Oh my God!
2: Yep, that's the appropriate amount of shock for that. Waylon Jennings passed away in 2002.
0: What?
2: It's a real tragedy.
0: What?
2: But, and this is a little lesser known fact about Waylon, he was almost on the train. The plane that killed the baby bopper, Ricky Valens, and Buddy Holly. And Buddy Holly's parents, they were really touched by it, by their friendship, and they gave him one of Buddy Holly's motorcycles. And just recently, the Jennings clan has decided to put up an item for auction, which includes that motorcycle, as well as two braids plucked from the head of Willie Nelson. And I was thinking,
0: what?
2: Since we at Outlaw Boston, here at Outlaw Boston, are the real last bastions of outlaw country in America, I think they should just, instead of auctioning it off, I think they were asking for like hundreds of thousands of dollars.
0: Just give it to us.
2: They should just donate it to us. And so every weekend, I mean, whatever, every Tuesday when we do this show, we could rev it up into the station and we could knock down the door.
0: Yeah.
2: And we can roll in here and set up the mics and set up the dads or whatever they're called and rev up the engine so they get a real authentic outlaw experience. And the viewers at home might not be able to see it, but they'll feel it in our words and our reverence for the great bike of Waylon Jennings and Buddy Holly. Thoughts?
0: I think it's pretty interesting. I think that'll fetch a handsome sum. I think they'll make a lot of money for themselves, and I think it's very selfish that they're not championing a cause.
2: Yeah, it's really selfish that we haven't been contacted already, because we're a very high-profile
1: show. We are the foremost authority on outlaw culture in the 21st century.
2: It's honestly an insult that they haven't.
1: Yeah, I was pretty peeved about that.
2: I'm going to have a few choice words with the Jennings clan.
1: Right
2: after I accept their gracious present of Willie Nelson's hair, I'm going to have a stern word with them.
1: Well, you got to remember to send the apology letter to the Haggard family.
2: Oh, man, I think
0: that's what's holding you back. I think that's why.
2: Oh, God, because all these people are interconnected. You're right.
0: Because you've totally threatened his entire family.
2: Yeah,
1: not really threatened, but...
0: With death. You threatened
2: them
0: with death.
2: I think it works as a threat. I might as well... Oh my gosh.
0: Dead
2: to me. And you know what? In a few years, he might as well be actually dead.
0: Excuse me. Great but, radio. Burp directly into the noises. Microphone, you dingus.
2: I might as well have killed him.
1: You could be the Richard Lopez to the...
2: It's Ricardo Lopez.
1: To the Waylon Jennings Bjork. If I had to compare Waylon Jennings and Bjork, I feel like we would find a lot of app comparisons. They're very similar artists, I would say.
2: Have elfin features.
1: Elfin features, that's true. No, Waylon Jennings is like an Aragorn type, and then Bjork is like a Legolas.
0: I think she's like a Frodo.
2: No,
0: she's
2: Bjork,
0: a hero.
2: Bjork is Arwen, bride of Aragorn. Clearly.
1: Now, let's just imagine if Waylon and
0: which
1: Bjork,
0: one would be Maya Angelou though?
1: Waylon and Bjork were to have a couple of chidrens, those would be some pretty chidrens.
2: They'd be beautiful.
1: Some beautiful babies.
2: The most prized angels of the American West, East, South, and North.
1: And Scandinavia as well. Just a cherished prize.
2: They might be a little low rate in Scandinavia. There's nothing but non-frogs in Scandinavia.
1: Non-frogs.
2: Only nines and tens.
0: You go over to Russia, you see what we call a nine.
2: That was a reference to a great little documentary we watched last night about mail order brides. It's a real depressing scenario.
0: Just so many sad, sad people.
2: That poor little man. Anyways.
0: Oh, I think there's still Ebola in Texas. How silly is this?
2: Oh, my God.
0: How ridiculous.
2: Our prayers have been rendered futile.
0: So silly.
1: That, you know, that means we just got to keep praying. But I
0: you
1: think
0: know
1: that
0: what?
1: This
0: That's
1: time...
0: That's the only thing we can
1: since,
0: do, really.
1: Since God isn't listening to us, I think that this time we should probably just bite the bullet and pray to Satan. Dear Satan, I would like to pray for the safety of our Texas brethren and that the Ebola will finally be eradicated. And may you always live on in the underworld, and we love you, Satan. We love you.
2: Speaking of
0: Amen.
2: Texas, have we remembered the Alamo tonight? I don't think we have.
1: Oh, shoot. We didn't remember the Alamo. Let's think about the Alamo. Jim Bowie. David Bowie.
2: David Bowie.
1: David Bowie.
2: Various
1: Davy
2: Mexicans.
1: Crockett. Bunch of Mexicans, couple of white people.
0: Whole bushel of white people.
1: And the beautiful historic building. And the day will always be remembered. That day that Jim Bowie was sitting in his bed and he shot a bunch of Mexicans.
2: He from his bed. It was
1: from
2: a real miracle.
1: Bed. It was a real miracle. I don't know how he did it. But it happened and we can never forget it. Pop, go back to bed.
2: Pop, you sound very feminine.
0: Ooh, because Nothing.
2: All right, good night, Pop.
5: Hey, Xavier, you Nancy boys, quit trying to make my voice. Gosh darn, I'm going back to bed, you stupid kids.
1: Night, Pop.
2: So we've remembered the Alamo.
1: We've remembered it.
0: Effectively, yeah.
2: Alamo remembrance, it's over.
1: I think we did great. I think it was great.
2: Alamo lives in our hearts. Love you, Alamo.
6: Yeah! Crab cakes and football! Nice. That's what Maryland does!
1: Anybody? Oh my God.
2: Apt. Apt.
0: Booyah, booyah, booyah. Baba booey, baba booey, baba booey.
2: Flunka Flooey and Baba Booey. Our real idols in the radio scene. Xavier is currently using the microphone as a sort of unicorn horn. It's a bit silly.
0: Yeah.
2: A bit infantilizing, or however you might pronounce that word. Infantilizing. He looks like a little baby, and I much prefer the more masculine, powerful, domineering Xavier I've come to love.
0: Yeah.
1: Cute. Cute.
0: It's so cute that we've lived together for almost 2 years now.
2: Yep.
0: Wow.
2: Yep.
0: Wow.
2: It's not even been close to 2 years.
0: Nah, it's a little over a year. But, like, we're coming up on 6 months, which is practically halfway to a whole second year, so.
2: Coming up in 6 months in, like, 5 months.
0: Yeah.
1: Well, as we discuss these insignificant matters, I'm going to suggest that we we transfer to a couple tunes. I am currently preparing to travel.
0: Can we get Big Iron?
1: No.
0: Can I get Big Iron?
1: We're not doing
2: Big Iron's been played out.
1: We're not.
0: No, we played. Oh no, then can we get Felina?
2: I think he's got his tune queued up.
0: Oh, you have a tune queued up?
1: I have him queued up, you doofus.
0: Oh, so you're just lazy.
1: Is old Uncle Ryan is going to take us on the train after this little music break here, and we're going to go to an Indian reservation. So to prepare ourselves for that trip, we're going to play two Johnny Cash songs from his classic album, Bitter Tears. Now, a little bit of background to this album. Johnny Cash, back in the 60s, learned that he is indeed 1/16th Native American, so he decided to do a whole album about his Native Americanness and what it means for him. And with that note, we will begin our tunes.
7: Yeehaw!
8: Hoofprints and footprints, deep ruts the wagons made. The victor and the loser came by here. No headstones, but these bones rend Mescalero death moans. See the smooth black nuggets

dead grass, dry roots, hunger crying in the night. 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And who saw the young squaw? They judged by their whiskey law, tortured till she died of pain and fear. Where the soldier

0: Well, what a great little tune that was. Ryan, I thought you were going to play two songs.
1: We are, buddy.
0: Oh, what's the song?
2: Now I will tell you, Buster, that I ain't a fan of custard.
0: Oh, boy.
2: And the general, he don't ride well anymore. To some, he was a hero, but to me, his score was zero. And the general, he don't ride well anymore. Now Custer done his fighting without too much exciting. And the general, he

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Crazy horse sent out to call to Sitting Bull and Gaul, and the general, he don't ride well anymore. Now Custer split his men, well, he won't do that again, 'cause the general, he don't ride well anymore. 12,000 warriors waited

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He got barbered violent, and the general, he don't ride well anymore.

0: simply delightful.
1: Wow. I'd
0: say simply delightful.
1: Straight outlaw from the heart.
2: I'm really glad that Johnny Cash used his, one might say, his white privilege to save the lives of all the Native Americans in our country with those two tunes.
1: Oh, wait, he didn't.
2: Yep, and he's a failure for
1: that. Too little, too late, Johnny Cash. Hope you hear me wherever you are.
2: Probably in heaven.
0: Yep.
1: I don't know about that.
3: Cheated on his wife.
0: He
1: didn't keep it on three.
0: Okay. Anyways, as we listen to the ramblings of non-outlaw Xavier Rogers, I will turn our attention to the train. And aboard we go onto the train.
1: I don't hear it. Are we really on the train?
0: We're stepping on the thing right now. Give it time. It's raining out, apparently.
2: Ah, it's a shame. It was such a beautiful day before.
0: Yeah.
2: It's taken a while for this conductor to ignite.
1: Yeah, say what you want about Bush, but at least the trains ran on time here in America. The Transcontinental Railroad, it worked.
2: We're chugging along.
0: Chugging along on the Great Plain as we travel to the classic Apache Indian Reservation.
2: And what makes this a classic reservation as opposed to other reservations?
0: I would say that the Apaches are one of the classic Indian tribes, along with the Sioux Indians and the Blackfoot Indians and all those other Indians.
2: So those would be
0: never went near the Indians because Pop always told me not to. So I don't know too much about them, but I've always been fascinated from afar, if you will.
2: So your top three Indian tribes?
0: Apache, Sioux Indian, and then the Wildlings beyond the wall. My three favorite Indian tribes.
2: Oh, boy. What are we seeing here, man? I don't even get it.
0: Oh, here we go. We're going into the wigwam to meet the Indian chief, Chief Bigfoot.
4: How?
0: Hey, Chief Bigfoot. What's it like living in this wigwam?
4: I love my wigwam.

0: It is warm, and it keeps the sun off my family.
1: Oh, Chief Bigfoot, I see Steven over there eyeing your daughter. I'm thinking that a marriage is in the arrangements here. I'd have to ask Pop.
0: Here beyond the wall, a man takes his woman with respect and doesn't treat her as a lesser. Your kind doesn't understand.
2: Pops, I understand, but not Pops, Chief. Chief Wigwam is
0: right.
2: Your name. Chief Wigwam, I love your daughter. We're getting married, whether you like it or not. And
0: no.
2: This is what I have to tell you. Why you gotta be so rude?
0: Because Chief. I'm looking out for the longevity of my tribe.
1: What the heck, Chief?
0: If I marry her off to you, you'll be hitting that dusty trail faster than I could say bananas.
1: Chief, I think that Steven and your little daughter would be a perfect little a perfect match. I check the truth booth.
0: What you suggest is war, sir.
1: I don't know about that. I should ask.
0: I will get my archers on you.
2: Chief Wigwam, let me consult with you for a moment. We both like the same things. We like wigwams. We like animal hides.
0: I like canoes.
2: We like the same flute music. I love Chief Womwig's flute music. Well, she's more of a fan of Chief Sunrock, his flute tunes. And the train has paused for a moment. What happened to the train?
1: We're off the train. We left it. It went away. And but I did notice that Pop has joined us, and he said that he wants to sing a little song relating to you marrying the Indian girl.
2: Pop, what are your thoughts, man? I'd love to see your valued opinion.
3: Well, Steven, I have a little song to sing you. You know, let me start. All right.

Son, when you were born, the white man and Indian were fighting, and a brave named Yellow Sun scalped my little boy. So I took you to make up for what he'd done. And son, you're a full-blooded Indian, but I love you just as much as my own little feller that's dead. And son, Nova Lee is your sister, and that's why I've always said,

0: Well, Pops, that it was a great song.
1: I never knew Pops had such a beautiful voice.
0: And it's such a great backing band.
2: Well, now I know you should not marry my daughter.
0: Oh.
2: Because you're really my son.
0: I think that was just a personal experience that Pop had. I don't think that was really...
2: No, no, you're his Steven, boy.
3: You're a full-blooded Indian.
0: Oh, Pops, this
3: but,
0: is...
3: But
0: such...
3: I love you all the same.
0: This is
2: heartwarming
0: news. But now that means I can continue the Indian bloodline in Chief Wigwam's clan.
2: Yeah, not we believe in the bloodline, but we don't believe in incest.
0: She's not my sister.
2: Yeah, she is.
1: Pop just said that she is indeed your sister.
0: No, Pops was singing a song about his experience in his life.
1: No, no, Pop was, he was being himself, but he was also role-playing as you. Pop is a very animated guy.
2: He's got range.
0: Yeah, Pop works a lot of angles. Pop, this one goes
1: for
0: out to you.
1: For 160-year-old man, you. He's very creative.
0: I think at a certain point, after age, like 120, it starts to get rejuvenated again. The train is coming back into town.
2: Well, it's because we got to hop on. We don't have much time. We're going to miss this last train.
1: Get on the train. Get on the train. Get Poppy.
0: Goodbye.
2: Where
0: goodbye.
2: Are you going? Where are you going? Why did you come here?
0: Just to chill out.
2: Come
0: Chief,
2: smoke
0: calm
2: the peace
0: down.
2: Pipe.
0: I'm never going to do that for you because that is illegal. All right, buddy?
2: It's peyote.
0: I don't even want your daughter anymore.
2: We're allowed to have it.
0: You're illegal.
2: Goodbye.
0: You're illegal rule breakers.
2: Well, that guy was weird, huh?
0: Yeah, I hated his daughter.
2: Yeah? Yeah. That's why you wanted to wed her and bed her.
0: Yep. Yep.
2: Classic.
1: Well, thank God Pop saved the day again.
2: Classic Southerner.
1: Well,
2: Steve.
1: Here we are. We've arrived back at our cabin. The train is donezo. And what a beautiful experience that was, I would say.
2: It was really amazing. We learned a lot here today about the estate of Waylon Jennings. One more honorary outlaw. It was a great little showdown.
1: Learned about the Indians, Stephen's true parentage, and yep. How you know, at the end of the day, it doesn't really matter. You know, Indian or not, let's all just get along. You know.
2: Yeah,
0: and we will be feverishly waiting in anticipation. To see if we finally get that motorcycle we so justly deserve. We're keeping
2: it
0: the spirit
2: belong,
0: of
2: buddy,
0: true outlaw to this day, which isn't really carried much more. And this radio show is a real noble cause.
2: Cause for the common man. Cause for the people.
0: Cause for the proletariat. Yes.
2: Yeah, it's really important that we keep this stuff in mind. You know, it's really important.
0: The tradition of the West stays alive in one Ryan Deicher, Xavier Rogers, and of course, your favorite, Stephen Meyer.
1: Don't forget Pop.
0: Pop is a contributor.
1: Who bore us all. And well, that little dog that he somehow birthed. That's the most outlaw dog I've ever seen.
2: He loves that dog.
1: He loves that dog so much.
0: The skin of a man, but the heart of a dog. And all the innards of a dog and all the DNA of the dog. Workings of a dog, really. And I think dogs basically have similar skin to men, too. They have more hair. It's the only difference between dogs and men.
2: Oh, yeah. I mean, structurally, we all have the same bones.
0: Yep.
2: Bones are bones, Mr. Jones.
0: Don't be so snobby about your human bones, Mr. Jones. You're the same as a dog.
2: Yeah.
0: You don't think if a man was waving a bacon strip at you, you'd eat it, Mr. Jones? Don't be such a snob.
2: Ooh, I would eat that bacon, sir.
0: Oh, and you'd be wetting your lips and paw on the floor and, I don't know.
2: I'd be wagging my tail.
0: Dogs get arthritis, we get arthritis. It's the way of the life, and we're all going to the same spot. And that is quiz. Xavier, what's the spot we're all going to?
2: What?
0: What are we all going to in the end?
2: Oh, we're all going to be happy.
0: No, you idiot. We're all going to die.
2: Oh. Well, that took a turn. I was not prepped for that little situation.
0: Okay, Mr. Jones.
2: That kind of bummed me out. Buddy Joe.
0: Just here to teach the cold heart truths to the people of Emerson College.
2: Emerson College.
1: Do you believe it to be true, Stephen? Do you believe it to
0: be
1: true?
0: Oh, I swear it to be true. I'll give it the Stephen Meyer guarantee.
1: Well, I'm glad we have that stamp of approval. I'm glad we've discovered so many things about ourselves tonight.
0: And about Varg.
1: And about Varg.
0: Our honorary outlaw of the week.
1: Honorary outlaw. You know, I think Varg has a lot of hate in him. And one of the spirits in the West is a spirit of acceptance and love. And I feel like if he's an outlaw, we could teach him. You know, he could really learn.
0: We could beat it into him.
1: We could beat it into him with a baseball bat. We could burn it into him. We could burn his house down like he did to those churches. But he'll be better for it.
0: Yep. And I think that's all the time we have today. So
2: thanks for sticking around, folks. We'll see you next week.
0: Goodbye, Sorinora.
2: Yeehaw!
4: 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Emerson's Talking Information Network, ETIN.
5: There's a word for it, and the word for today is candidate. The candidate started his political career way back in Roman times, when he appeared before the people in a shiny white toga. The white toga, or robe, was a symbol of the candidate's honesty and integrity. The toga was called candidatus in Latin. The white toga, candidatus, transferred to the person wearing it and became our word, candidate. Today, of course, candidates don't wear white robes when they campaign, but they declare their qualifications just as the politicians in Rome did. Candidate has two word cousins, candid and candor, qualities we all want in our candidates. There's a Word for It is brought to you by the American Library Association. Whatever you need to know, your library is the place to go.
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0: pushing the pedal to the floor. It's Friday night. It's 9 p.m. It's Halloween, and that means this is the Bucket Hat. What's going on, ladies and gentlemen? Any returning listeners, we're so glad you're back with us. Anyone new to the station, we hope to inform and offend in the most tasteful of manners. Like I said, it's Halloween. It's a special evening. We've got costumes in the set. We've got costumes on the Instagram page. Shout out to the new members of the team, Clint Fontanella, on the social media. Another person in the producer's booth is Kyle Becker. I'm here with our trusted sidekick, Pablo Feldman. Pobs.
1: What's up, guys? How's it going? It's good to be here on this beautiful Halloween evening here. It's a little frosty outside, but overall it's beautiful. The weekend's finally come. Everybody's getting excited for another few nights on the town, I guess, huh?
0: It's now Halloween is the hashtag. It's the
1: it's now
0: the new ism around town. Halloween falls on a Friday, which means, hey, if you're listening, my sister's birthday was this week. Happy birthday, Molly.
1: Happy birthday, Molly.
0: Happy birthday, Molly. It is. I also have like three ex-girlfriends with birthdays on in this like three-day span, so they're definitely not listening, but happy birthday to them, too. We have a great show lined up for you. Coming at you with, like I said, the Halloween special. We're going to start off with our little introduction. Shouts out to the World Series champion, San Francisco Giants. I'm so used to saying the New York Yankees. It's ingrained in me.
1: Oh, that World Dynasty now. Giants.
0: I don't know about that, man. But we'll talk in a few years. The death of Oscar Tavares is big in baseball news. It's Halloween. We'll be talking Halloween. We have some video clips and audio clips for you guys on that note. Interviewed some people. Talked about Ouija.
1: Ghosts.
0: Spirits.
1: Ghosts.
0: Ghosts.
1: Ghosts.
0: Really looking forward to seeing what kind of costumes you guys have laid out for us tonight. We're on the Instagram at Bucket Hat Show. One word, at Bucket Hat Show. 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Throw up a hashtag Bucket Hat Show costume. Let us know what you think. Best costume wins a free bucket hat. Any point in the show you want to give a call, our number is 617-824-8100.
1: Trust me, and the new thing is bucket hats, so you want to wear a bucket hat.
0: Bucket hats are the new black.
1: Whether you wear that around the house or to a party, you will be liked. It is swag, trust me.
0: The floppy hat. If anyone doesn't know what a bucket hat is, you can peep our Instagram or our Twitter. It's a floppy hat. I was talking to one of my professors this week, and he said, Evan, what's a bucket hat? I showed him. He goes, a floppy hat. He goes, I must be too old for the new lingo. I said, Mark, you're 66 years young. YOLO.
1: YOLO.
0: So you're the Giants fan, Pobs.
1: Oh, let's go. Right now, I'm still a little speechless about it. I'm not going to lie. But I'm starting to get used to it. This is their third World Series championship in 5 years. And wow, it's amazing. I mean, obviously, Madison Bumgarner, he led the way. He was the pitcher for the Giants. He set a record for the most postseason innings this World Series, and wow, 3 in 5 years. Most franchises cannot say that, and a lot of people are saying now the Giants are a dynasty, which I'm ecstatic about it. As we were watching the game, I was going nuts. Actually, I went so nuts. Me and was watching the game here with Mitch Morbid, Evan, Joe Jacobs, Clinton Becker, and we were going so nuts that the RAs came into the room. They were like, there's too much noise in here. There must be too much partying. When really, we're just yelling about the Giants game.
0: We were just infused in baseball. And like we touched upon last week, some people out there might not love baseball, but I want to let you know, the same way that Mitch loves sound, we love baseball. We're all members of the baseball team. We don't get paid to be here. So this is our passion. You mentioned the word dynasty. I want to let you know, this will make you feel good. Yesterday, CNN, one of the biggest news mediums in the country, in the world, came out with an article with the headline, Magnificent Madison Bumgarner Becomes World Series Legend.
1: Legend.
0: He is now a legend.
1: He has to be. I mean, what are his stats? He's 4-0 with a .225 ERA or something in the World Series.
0: And they took the win away from him.
1: Yeah.
0: He was originally given the win, and they took the win away from him. I was watching Pardon the Interruption today, and the question was whether or not you'll see him pitch in a World Series again. Wilbon was saying absolutely.
1: Absolutely.
0: He's 26. He's got 10 more years left in his arm.
1: 26. He's not leaving the Giants. That's a fact. He's the face of the franchise right now. And There's no way they're going to let him go. And if you look at the Giants team right now, they're coming back to the World Series. That's a fact. I mean, they have everything lined up. They have young players. They have some veterans on the team. They are coming back, and it's going to be hard to touch him next year. But you never know. It could go even. It could keep going with the every other year, so they might not make the playoffs next year.
0: Now, I will give a moment to this. Everyone in baseball was in high spirits. The Kansas City Royals made it as far as they did. The Giants won again. Unfortunately, baseball was plagued the other night with the sudden and surprising death of Oscar Tavares. I know that Yurando Ventura, the guy who pitched in Game 6 for the Royals, pitched a gem when they won 10-0. He had a little shout-out to Tavares on his hat. Juan, I know BitBush Stadium had one light lit up the other night.
1: Juan Perez on the Giants. He was playing left field in Game 7. He heard about the little snippet here. He heard about the death of Oscar Tavares, and apparently he was crying in the dugout, and then he came up and he had a triple later in the game. It was just touched a lot of people in the game. It was very, very depressing. 22 years old.
0: Yeah, it's a lot of people die. I'm 22 years old. Mm. I'm 22. Just thinking like that really, it jars me. But, you know what? We'll transition from that, keeping it on high spirits. You're wearing an orange wig with an orange bow tie. Check the Twitter or the Instagram to see a picture of what we're wearing. What exactly are you dressed as, Pablo?
1: Okay, so as we were talking a little Giants baseball earlier, I went to Party City. I was baffled. I was baffled on what to be. And, you know, I couldn't make up my mind, and I saw a bunch of orange. I saw an orange wig, an orange bow tie, orange glasses, and I was inspired. The Giants are all orange. They won. I was like, I got to go all orange. And everybody's around campus asking me, what are you? What are you? And I'm like, honestly, I'm not really sure. I'm just the orange man. That's about it. But my costume doesn't touch Evans over here, because Evans, it looks like he's wearing a lot, but he's really not. And so, ladies, watch out later on the town. It could get dangerous.
0: I am comfortable for Halloween is what I am. I had a couple people ask me, Mitch and I went for a walk before we moseyed on down here for the show. I had some people ask me, what are you? I said, comfortable. Currently wearing one of those old Russian, you know, fuzzy inside baseball hats with the dog flap ears coming down, a pink cashmere bathrobe, and flip-flops. And I got my glasses on now. Those will be replaced by contacts before I leave for the night. That's what I'm wearing.
1: There's nothing under the bathroom. Absolutely nothing. Later, if you're lucky, maybe you'll see a little flash action. If we're lucky, though, right?
0: If you're lucky. You just have to say the right things. And it starts now. Give us a call and let us know what you're wearing tonight. We're the Bucket Hat. Our phone number is 617-824-8100. That's 617-824-8100. Halloween, Pablo.
1: Oh, it's a beautiful time of year. It's the coming of winter. It's the first holiday of the holiday season, you know? It's a beautiful time. I remember trick-or-treating back in the day. It's sad that that's still not going on, but there's a lot now. It's a time of ghosts and scary stories, scary movies, which personally I'm not a big scary movie type of guy.
0: It's ironic you bring up the ghosts. Last week we talked a little bit. We had some callers give their opinions. Ghosts are a big thing. There's a lot of rumors going around Emerson College about the haunted nature. I guess that's a ghost. Is that you, Joe?
1: Joe? Joe's trying to shake his head at us right now.
0: Joe,
1: cut,
0: dude.
1: Cut.
0: Dude, Joe. Look, it's not my fault you have no friends. All right? You don't have to take it out on me, bro.
2: Becker down in the studio with me.
0: I don't care. Joe, get the coffee. Get the coffee. Mute Joe. Mute Joe. Mute Joe.
1: Shut him off. Shut him
0: Mute Joe. Joe, get the damn coffee. We're still waiting on our coffee from last week, goddammit. Come on, man. Joe looks like Kid Rock before he stopped shooting heroin.
1: we got to talk about Joe's costume.
0: Joe looks like Kid Rock when he used to rap. And if anyone is old enough, like myself, to remember Kid Rock, Joe, cue up some Kid Rock rap.
1: That's what you could do to be useful
0: to us, because you are about as useful as a pair of wet socks, Joe. And anyone that knows anything about footwear knows that wearing wet socks is an imposition.
1: It's rough. Wet socks are not fun.
0: No, wet socks are not fun. Joe's trying to be cool. I lost my train of thought. Oh, man.
1: Halloween. Ghosts.
0: Halloween.
1: Ghosts.
0: Well, we do have an interview that we'll put on the air for you guys. Is that Joe again? Joe. Just leave him off. Leave him off, Mitch. Joe, get out. You have a 5-minute timeout, Joe. God.
1: A lap?
0: Joe, do a naked mile real quick.
1: The you naked.
2: For some Kid Rock rap. I was getting you your
0: Kid You got to let us know when it's coming, ladies and gentlemen. Kid Rock rap. Spin it.
1: Da, da, da, da, da. Sorry, that was me, not the Kid Rock.
0: Really,
1: rap.
0: Joe?
1: Ow, that kind of hurt my ears.
0: Oh, man, that's like a really, really awful version of Limp Bizkit and Rage Against the Machine.
2: Sounded pretty good. Sounded pretty good.
0: Becker, you don't talk yet, bro.
2: Sounded pretty good.
0: Joe, go do a lap. You think I'm joking? Take that PBR sweatpan and do a lap. Costumes Halloween. We do have, for later on in the show, an interview that we did with a young woman named Laura. She's a friend of mine. She's real into the whole ghosts and psychic medium and all that stuff, spirits and Ouija boards. She was kind enough to share some experience with us. I want to start on a higher note and talk about the costume game. Like I said, there's a competition out there. My mother actually sent me an extremely touching article today that was on Today News. It was this morning. And the title headline is, "I Celebrate What Makes Me Different. Amputee Turns Disability into Creative Halloween Costumes." It's about this guy with one leg, and for the last few years, he has been the following. I will have Clint tweet this out for anybody that wants to follow along once we are on the air. But there's a picture of him here. He is a foosball character. He is a foosball character. I think that's adorable. I know that that's a costume. If you just picture it real quick. It's just a guy with one leg and a brick. He was a flamingo, and the most amazing thing about this picture is that this guy is on his hands with his one leg in the air being...
1: Is that a person?
0: That is a person, dude.
1: What?
0: That's a person now, and wow. Like I said, Clint's going to tweet this out as soon as he gets the link, but it's a person on two crutches with his foot in the air and a sock on his foot in the shape of a flamingo beak. We have him here dressed up as the lamp from The Christmas Story, which is the one-legged lamp. He is in another picture as the gingerbread man missing a leg. I think that's amazing. I think that's amazing.
1: That's creativeness. I feel like the biggest thing about Halloween is it's all about being creative, you know?
0: It is. It's about being creative and having some fun, man. And this guy is so limited in what he can do. He is so limited where he can go and different ways he can be appreciated. And this is by far the best damn costume that I've seen so far tonight. Maybe the Ghostbusters that I ran into the other day walking around Faneuil Hall.
1: Best damn costume.
0: But look at this guy's smile.
2: That we ran into.
0: Joe.
1: Oh, Joe.
0: Do your lap. Do your lap. Being dead serious. Do your lap. No one asked you to talk. God.
1: So, do we want to talk a little bit about what everybody else is wearing on the booth? And by the way, if you call in, tell us what you're wearing tonight. 617-824-8100. Tell us what your Halloween plans are. We're interested.
0: We have some plans for you, too. So if you call in and get us to, we'll give you the address of a small soiree, Schweppes from last week.
1: There will be some Schweppes.
0: Some ginger ale, some salted crackers, maybe Mitch. Mitch, you going to show up tonight, Mitch?
1: Mitch?
3: I'll be there if you're going to be there.
0: Well, there's going to be a lot of sound, Mitch. How do you feel about sound?
3: Oh, dude. I love sound.
0: Now, for the ladies that are listening with any slight Latino in them, Mitch is dressed up as Uncle Tapatio. And this afternoon, yours truly held some Spanish lessons with him. Did you bring your index cards?
3: I did not. I apologize. Oh.
0: Okay, that's completely fine. Ladies, if you run into Mitch tonight, he's got a little mustachio on his face.
1: No racial.
0: No. He's just matching Uncle Tapatio on his camiseta. And we've been practicing.
1: You sounded like an authentic over there.
0: It's been a long, long, long 22 years of practice, Bobs. It's been a long 22 years of practice, man.
1: Wow. My name is Pablo, and I can't even speak that well.
0: I know, but I'm just guessing your parents are hippie stoners, man. Your name's Pablo Feldman.
1: If my parents are on the air right now, do not take offense to that.
0: That's completely fine. I was conceived on a blow-up dinghy in the middle of Candlewood Lake by accident.
1: Oh, that's classic.
0: It's funny, too, because my sister was planned, and she's awesome. She's a gem. My sister's a gem. I'm not, you know?
1: You're a gem. You're my gem.
0: I have there's light that shines out of me in my own way. Right, Mitch?
3: I agree with that statement.
0: Okay, thank you, Mitch. Anyway, ladies and gentlemen, later on in the show, we're going to hear Mitch do his little
4: Latino impersonation. We taught him a couple of things like, hola, me llamo Mitch. Ahora loca me las caderas, sale la boca y viene la madera, por favor. He's going to drop all these things for you guys.
1: And ladies, if you want to, trust me, he might swoop you off your feet. He has some pickup lines under his belt also. En español.
4: Sí. It's crazy. And the best part about Mitch, and I was talking to him the other day, off the record, off the air, and I hope he doesn't mind me quoting him here. We talked about Tinder last week, correct?
1: Oh,
4: he goes on for conversationalism. He's a conversationalist.
1: It blows my mind.
4: He doesn't want to meet up with beautiful women. His picture is him playing a guitar, reading a book about movies, riding a longboard in baseball pants with a comb in his hair.
1: If I had those pictures, I'd be matching left and right, and I'd be meeting up with them.
4: He doesn't want to meet up with them. He just simply wants to talk to them. And for that, Mitch, I'm going to give you a round of applause. Let's clap it up for Mitch. Everyone in the studio, there you go. At the end of the day, though, ladies, you have a severe competition out there. Unless you are sound, you have no chance. Because Mitch, do you love sound? Do you love sound?
3: I love sound more than anything.
4: All right. Well, speaking of sound, we're going to take you into our first break here. This past week, the Allman Brothers played their last show. Joe has queued up some Allman Brothers in the background. We're going to come back and talk about game. What kind of game? Game. If I see Pablo on the street and I say a couple of things to him and he calls me back and we got little, you know, chemistry, that's game.
1: Game,
4: everybody's
1: baby.
4: Got different kinds of game. We're going to reference the book, The Game, by Neil Strauss. We're going to talk about different kinds of game, whether or not you have game. By the way, did you see The Game? I was too busy gaming. Uh-oh. Joe, Allman Brothers, this is the Bucket Hat.

0: I guess that means we're back on. Thanks for the heads up, Joe. You're really assing it back there, huh? No, this time you don't want to talk. Now you don't want to talk, Joe. Now you want to remain silent. If you don't do your lap this time, if you don't do your lap, I'll rip your legs off.
1: That was too far.
0: Do you remember Jules drop kicked him last week?
1: That was also a little too far. Oh, Jules. I want to throw the red flag on Jules there.
0: It's a yellow flag. The penalty flag is the red flag is the challenge flag.
1: I wanted to challenge the call on the field.
0: What call? Pablo Joe got hammered by Jules' thighs.
1: Rough. Jules is a big man.
0: Jules is a big man with a big heart.
1: A big heart.
0: And this is a shout out to Jules and everyone here at the station that makes it happen. We're 617-824-8100. We talked about the World Series. We talked about Halloween. We want to hear what you're wearing, if anything at all, because I'm going to come see it. I just want a little bit of a preview. So when I think about Mitch and how successful he is on Tinder, I can think about what I need to do differently and what you're going to be wearing when I do it differently. All right? 617-824-8100. Game, Pablo.
1: Oh, this is a tough one, guys. Okay, so game. We're going to talk a little bit about, like, when you see a girl and you're at a party or you're on the street or you're talking to a girl at the dining hall, how do you go about flirting and pursuing this girl? We all have different ways. That's evident. So I'm going to talk a little bit about my way. Evan's going to talk a little bit about his way.
0: I don't have game.
1: Oh, you see, that's the mistake. I'm going to get into that also. And then we're going to chat a little bit about this. And we want all you guys to call in. 617-824-8100 and talk about the game that you have or the thing that you like the best when people use on you. Okay, so my game is, I'm more of like an emotional guy. I am a good guy, so when I say this, but I like to make the girls think that I'm a good guy and I'm successful. The typical kind of thing. A lot of people...
0: This is what happens when Jules comes into the studio. Jesus. You're supposed to be our friend, Jules.
1: You're interrupting my game. My game, baby. It's game day.
0: Oh, my God. Sometimes, Jules, I mean, I love you to death, and I'd love to parent your kids, but sometimes there's just...
1: We have a caller. I'll keep going with my game after this.
0: All right. Patch him in.
2: Do you know any?
0: Hi, you're on the bucket hat. What's your name? What do you want?
3: Hi, this is Jill and Tori.
4: And Tori.
0: Jill and Tori, second-time callers. Maybe this phone call will be a little bit more enticing than the last one.
3: What are you talking about? I have no idea what you're talking about.
0: Exactly my point. Jill and Tori, you're on the bucket hat. What do you got to say? First of all, what are you guys wearing tonight?
3: I'm being a skeleton. I'm being a character from The Incredibles.
1: I love it.
0: O-M-G. Mitch, that sounds amazing.
1: Oh, wow.
0: What are you guys getting into tonight? What are you calling for? What do you want?
3: Pablo requested that I call.
1: I wanted to hear what type of game you guys like. What type of game do you use? I know it's not.
3: You're asking like what you think that we as females.
1: No.
3: What we enjoy as a pickup line.
1: Also, the thing is, it's not just what females enjoy as a pickup line. That's
0: you guys have
1: that's
0: game
1: a sexist
0: too.
1: Way. You guys have game. You guys can pick up guys. Actually, it's much easier for you guys, I'd say, than for the men around here. For us, we have to put in a lot of work.
3: It's easier for us. Okay,
0: cool. What?
3: Yeah.
1: Okay, so what type of game
0: use? When I say game, what comes to your mind? Let's start there, Jill.
3: I think the game of baseball, Monopoly.
0: You're worthless.
3: You mean like games, like playing games, like like romantically?
0: No, I mean like if I wanted to, if I'm coming up to you at a party, and I'm shaking the hide,
3: okay,
0: that's game.
3: Oh, like beer pong?
1: No, okay, game.
3: No, you're talking about like pickup lines. I haven't been listening. I'll be honest, it's pickup lines.
0: Okay.
3: You're talking about pickup lines. I know
1: pickup lines.
0: Flirting. I'm really glad you guys know pickup lines. That's fantastic. Why don't you send us off with a really good pickup line?
3: Go, Corey, you got it.
4: All right, oh wait, a good pickup line?
3: I know one, hold on.
0: Yeah, you got like 10 seconds before Mitch cuts you guys out.
3: What?
0: Go, quick, pickup lines, go.
3: Okay, a good pickup line... a lot of pressure. We got this.
5: Are you from Tennessee?
3: That wasn't me. Come on now.
0: Okay, bye. Jill and Tori, thanks for calling in. You should be embarrassed for the second straight week in a row. That was terrible.
1: Hashtag Emerson pregame.
0: Let me get some Charles Barkley. Terrible.
1: Joe. Let's get it.
0: Joe, pull up some terrible. In the meantime, you were talking game.
1: Okay, so I'm going to go back to my game. It's a very deep and thoughtful game. When I go up to a girl, I like to try and impress her with my words. I try to act like smart. I am a smart guy, but I try to act like a smart guy and, you know, talk myself up a little bit, tell them how beautiful they are. You know, just I'm more of like an old school guy, typical at a party. I'll maybe have a few Schweppes in me.
0: Schweppes brought to you by canned soda. Stop and shop.
1: Love it. So
0: YOLO.
1: Go up to him. I play the more laid back approach. And I know Evan, he claims he has no game here, but I'm gonna beg to differ. Evan probably is the biggest dog around campus. I'd say he's up there. He's up there as one of the biggest dogs around campus. It's very underrated.
0: My mother just texted me saying she's listening. Way to go so far.
5: It was terrible. Just terrible. Their defense offended me. That's how bad it was. It was.
0: Keep it going, please. I need the distraction, Joe.
5: Crazy. They need to be all over Kobe Bryant, just like we need to be all over Kim Jong-il. Kim Jong-il is nuts. He's going to blow up the world because he's a knucklehead. You can't give a little guy with a little man complex a nuclear missile. That's crazy. That's a recipe for disaster, Kenny.
0: Thank you, Joe.
1: So, Evan, your game. Big Mac Daddy over here. What do you have to say? I'm sorry, Evan's mom, but
0: what do I have to
1: this
0: say?
1: This has to happen for the sake of the
0: Here's
1: show.
0: Here's a statistic for anybody listening. Laughter is the second most effective way to get somebody into bed with you.
1: What's the first?
0: A knife.
1: Don't even know what to say to that, but I guess that's true. So laughter's your key, huh? And then I'm going to give a little explanation of what I've seen Evan work in his game.
0: Look,
1: because he's a little modest.
0: Well, no, for me, it's not game. It really isn't a game. You live once, enjoy your life.
1: So yeah,
0: I see absolutely no problem with going up to. Do we have a phone call? Thank God, patch him in. Hello.
6: Hey.
1: Who's this?
6: This is Alex calling.
0: Alex, what's going on? How you doing?
6: I'm Tori. I was just calling about pickup lines that I like, and I was going to say my favorite one is, do you live on a chicken farm? Because you sure know how to raise a cock. That's my favorite one.
1: Wow. That's pretty profound. I must say, wow. Has that ever worked for you?
6: No, but I just thought it was funny.
1: Oh, God. That's pretty humorous. Evan, what do you think of that one?
0: I'm more a fan of
6: I think there's another one that is actually works for me.
0: Alex,
6: and
0: let me...
6: something like, is that your phone in your back pocket? Because that ass is calling for me, girl.
0: See, I'm more that of a cheeky one. That one's cheeky, but I'm more of like, if you were a vegetable, you'd be a cucumber. Really, Joe?
1: Okay, no, honestly, I agree with you.
6: You from outer space, because your pants are out of this world.
0: If you were a fruit, you'd be a fine apple.
1: Hey, babe, come sit in my lap. We can talk about whatever pops up first.
0: Okay.
1: Sorry, Mom.
0: Terrific. Joe was right. That's terrible. Alex, I want you to have a nice night. Stay tuned. We'll let you know where the parties are at. Sounds like you guys are rip-roaring and ready to go. Cut them.
1: Evan, your game. It's game time.
0: Oh, we have another caller.
1: Wow.
0: Send them through. It's them again. Call them. Hello. Welcome to the Bucket Hat. You're on. Who is this?
7: Yeah, this is Joe.
0: Joe, what's going on, Joe?
7: Not much. So, attendance, my game.
0: Tinder's
7: it's
0: your
7: my
0: game.
7: Whole game. Yeah, Tinder, all the way, every day.
0: That's terrific. Talk about it.
7: Yeah, so I go on there and I put other guys' pictures up, you know, like with muscles, like athletic guys, you know, and I put their pictures up and I get the girls to talk to me and give me their numbers and I show up on the date, but like clearly I'm not the guy from the picture.
0: They have TV shows about you, Joe. They have TV shows. I hope the police are watching, and if anyone is on Tinder looking at guys with muscles, be weary. Joe's on the prowl. Joe, thanks for your time on the Bucket Hat.
1: That was. I might take that approach.
0: I really don't think you should take that approach.
1: Gonna,
0: they have
1: I'm
0: shows
1: kidding.
0: To catch people like Joe.
1: JK. That's kind of wrong. He shows up at the date.
0: He shows up on their porch, he said.
1: Oh, no, did he?
0: He said.
1: Oh, that's awful.
0: I put up pictures with people with muscles, and then I get their numbers, and I show up at their porch.
1: Come on. Oh, that's just wrong.
0: I mean, I guess YOLO, but it's just, oh boy, it's dirty. You're a dirty boy, Joe. You're dirty a dirty dog. Anyway, game, artificial. It's artificial.
1: Artificial.
0: It's artificial. Playing a game is not, it's just, it's not genuine. And not, I want to hear what you guys have to say. We're 617-824-8100. As a matter of fact, think about what you got to say. That's 617-824-8100. Tweet us at Bucket Hat Show. Send us a picture of Instagram of a guy that gamed you or a girl that gamed you and how you guys are still together happily married.
1: Now you
0: LOL, that doesn't exist. At Bucket Hat Show. We're going to take a quick break. Allman Brothers again. Cue it up. This is Evan. I'm with Pablo. We're on the Bucket Hat. Talk to you in a minute. Or not. Joe, can you play some music, please?
1: Joey Singles.
0: I have a caller.
8: Hello.
0: Hello.
8: This is Daddy.
0: This is Daddy.
8: Daddy, I'm from Brooklyn.
0: Daddy from Brooklyn.
8: I just wanted to call into your fucking Wii radio show here. I hear you're talking about women.
1: Yeah, yeah. What do you got to say?
8: You're not going to believe this, right? I was in the fucking pub the other night.
1: Yeah? He said
9: a lot, yet he said nothing. Sorry, I thought we were going into break.
0: We were going into break until you took a caller from Big Poppy Churro. We're going into break.
1: Big Poppy, call back.
0: 617-824-8100. Throw the Allman Brothers on, Joe. This is the Bucket Hat. We'll be back in a minute.

0: We are back on the Bucket Hat. Ladies and gentlemen, I apologize. That was not the Allman Brothers. Our last caller did a fair share of cursing, so we had to cut him and dump some music on. So, our deepest apologies. We do not want to mix that up. You'll be hearing more of the Allman Brothers later on. The transition into our last break was a little bit shaky. Hopefully we've squared these things away. Once again, this is only our second show. We're learning the ins, the outs, the ups, the downs. Where were we before Big Poppy from Brooklyn called in?
1: We were talking about game, and I want all you guys to call in, 617-824-8100. Call in, give your thoughts on game. This is not a sports game. This is lady, men's game, how you go about doing work on the opposite sex or the same sex, whatever floats your boat. And we were just getting into Evan. He's an underrated gamer. He's an underrated gamer. Evan gets out there and gets out there big. So, Evan, you were saying game's a myth. You made me look like a dick right there by saying that I played a game.
0: I didn't say that you played a game. You anointed yourself a game player, and you talked about what you consider to be your game.
1: Okay. What I said... I was saying game just for the sake because the segment's called game.
0: There's a book called The Game, Penetrating the Secret Society of the Pickup Artist by Neil Strauss, and I've read it three times.
1: I think there is a game, okay? You know what? I think there is a game.
0: You don't have to
1: I'm sticking with that. I'm getting a little salty.
0: So let's go in. Cue up some Battle Royale music, Joe, because we're about to go at it. Or is Joe finally gone? This is Becker's first touch as our producer. The test is on. Talk to me. Game. Go ahead, define it, talk about it, what is it, what's yours, and even more intriguingly, what is mine?
1: Okay, so you say there's no game, but you have an approach, and whether you might tell me you don't have an approach, but you definitely have an approach. Everybody has an approach. I say, not going to swear, I say BS when someone says they don't have game, because it's all a game.
0: Joe definitely doesn't have game.
1: Okay. I think it's a game. You know, I have my strategies. You have your strategies. Your strategy. Okay. I've seen Evan do work on ladies. He's a dog out there. I've seen him live and in person. He goes out there. He's wearing his bathrobe at a party. I'm going to lay down the scene for you. He's wearing a bathrobe at his party. Everybody's cracking up at his jokes. You know, he's a funny guy. He'll go up to a lady and he'll say some crazy stuff. And I'm just like, if I said that, there's no way this would work. Why is this working for him? And the ladies... He'll go there, he'll bust out some stuff, some like amazing stuff, just that's popping into his head. Whatever pops into his head, he'll say, I don't know if this is just what I see from the outside. And the ladies are just, they're like, oh, we going back to your place now? And I'm just like, where are you going, Evan? Like, I wanted to kick it the rest of the night. And I'm just like, why does this, and it's just, doesn't work for everybody, but it works for Evan. And he's very modest about it, which I respect, because one thing I don't like is, I don't like guys who just talk about their game constantly. Oh, I could get any girl. Like, I could do anything. Which, that's what I love about it, is that you go out there, you do your thing, and we have a caller. We're going to get back to Evan and me after this.
0: I really hope this isn't my mother.
1: Hello?
2: Yeah.
1: Who's this?
2: Andy,
1: how's it going? How's your night?
2: Who is this?
1: This is Pablo. What are you being for Halloween this year, Andy?
2: You know Shia LaBeouf?
1: Oh, I do.
2: I'm. You know that one time where he showed up at a premiere with a plastic paper bag on his head?
1: He's the man.
2: So if you walk around Emerson College, you see a guy with the "I'm not famous anymore" on his bag. That's me.
1: Oh, you dog, dude! I love it. Very
2: woof. Yeah. Woof.
1: So what do you have to say about game? What's your game?
2: Game.
1: Yeah, game on the ladies. What's your game? Or the men, whatever.
3: Well, Pablo, this is Josephine speaking.
1: Josephine, how's it going? What's your game, Josephine?
3: Oh, my game? Well, Andy just came over and did a nice little photo shoot for me and all my roommates. So that's Andy's game.
1: Andy, you dog. I love
0: Andy's
1: it.
0: Andy's a dog. Ladies and gentlemen, taking notes. Get a camera. Get a group of people. And pose for Facebook pictures. It's funny that I was hanging out with some of the guys earlier, and their roommate is a He's a producer. He's like a film production major. And he said that everyone was giving him a hard time because they were accusing him of leaning on working on sets and casting people based on their looks as a way to pick up good-looking women. And I told him, wow. Damn straight.
1: Wow.
0: If I was a producer casting a movie that I wrote, you're damn right I'd find attractive people to put in it.
1: You're damn right I'd find attractive people to put into it because that's what audiences love.
0: That's why Joe wouldn't be anywhere near my movies.
1: So are you telling me you're going to put attractive people in it so that you can hook up with them later?
0: Didn't say that. First of all, I don't write movies, so I'm not casting anybody anytime soon. Second of all, it was Jordan, and he was just saying, you know, people are giving me a hard time because they think that I'm trying to hit on all these girls that I'm having come on the scene. I said, why would they think that? He goes, because they're all very hot. Now, he showed me, and that's not to objectify women. I'm going to speak freely, and I'm going to say hot because that applies to men too. And if that really, really does offend you, I apologize, but it's, come on.
1: And if it does, call in and tell us why.
0: Please.
1: 617-824-8100. Give us a call. We'd like to debate that with you, honestly. We love debates on this show. So we want more of that, honestly. We want people to call in. You know, give us some stuff. Challenge what we have to say. I'd like that. I'd like to go at it with some people. A challenge. The gladiator. All right. So,
0: finish him.
1: I love it. So, Evan, what you know how I was talking a little bit about your game earlier? What do you have to say about that? I'm jealous of it because I can't do that. I have my own way of doing things. Once in a while, it works out. But
0: well, listen, I'm just going to keep it 100 right here. My life has taken me in a million different directions. All right, I've been down almost every road you could possibly go down. It's tough. It's very humbling to think about jails, institutions, death, all those things. Faced it nose to nose, and I don't like to call it a game because I don't like to keep living my life in this place where I have to be better or worse than the next person. I have to have an edge or an angle or any of that. And I certainly don't want to be that guy who's known for sleeping around. It's not me. That's how people get hurt.
1: And here, I want to correct myself. When I said Evan was a dog, I was not talking about him sleeping around with a lot of girls. I'm saying he puts himself in a position where if he wanted to, he could. Because what I was talking about is they swarm around him every party, and you know he makes his choices. He chooses the best of the best for himself, and it's not all about looks necessarily. Or he finds attractive girls who fit what he wants inside. And if you go home with him, you're lucky. You're a lucky girl that night. I just want to put that out.

0: And that's how I fit in. I wear a robe because it attracts attention. It's a defense mechanism, you know, but at the same time, it's a way for me to get out there and then for people to look at me and be like, oh, you know what? He's not drinking, but he's having a really, really good time. And at the end of the night, there have been multiple weekends where people have just needed the hand of someone who's not drinking, and I've been able to help them out.
1: That's also, that's a good thing. Some people get out of control at these parties, and they need someone to help them out. People throw up some weekends and stuff like that, which it's just, you don't need to take it that far. But it happens. It happens. We've all been there. I'm not going to lie. I'm sure you've been there at times. I know I've been there. And it's sometimes there has to be someone there to help them out, you know?
0: It is. And in terms of the whole, you know, the women thing, I don't know. I have no idea what to say. So, I know for a fact my mother is listening and she's not proud.
1: So you stick by your statement that it's not a game. There's no game involved.
0: Of course there's game involved.
1: Oh, you dog.
0: It's all about, dude, it's. But that's the thing. The human experience is this. And I want you guys to call me and tell me I'm wrong because this is messed up. We're 617-824-8100 at Bucket Hat Show. The human experience is a competitive one. Yeah. Charles Darwin.
1: You know, Darwinism.
0: It's very simple. May the best man win.
1: Yeah.
0: Natural selection.
1: It's true. It's really true. And that's...
0: And so my game is just... It's going to make me different.
1: And once again, I want to say the thing that frustrates me the most is that when people are out there, oh, we got a caller. Hello?
0: Hi, you're on the Bucket Hat. Who's this and what do you want?
2: Hi, how much does a polar bear weigh?
0: Enough to break the ice. What's your name, baby girl?
2: Damn it!
0: Who is this?
2: Annie.
0: Annie, what's going on? You're on the Bucket Hat. How do you feel about game?
2: Yeah, Evan told me a call.
0: This is Evan. You're talking to Evan.
2: This is Evan? Oh, my God. Why do you sound different?
0: Because I've grown as a man since the last time you saw me.
1: They have dropped.
2: What's going on?
0: Not too much. You've been listening to the show?
2: Yeah, for like the first 12 minutes, and then I stopped. Because I had to go get candy.
0: You bringing me candy?
2: I'm stuck at home.
0: No. Come out tonight.
2: Yeah, I'm going to.
0: Come party with the Bucket Hat. What are you going to be for Halloween, Annie?
2: Well, I'm currently wearing an oversized tie-dye shirt, so I guess I'll just go out like that.
0: You sound like a shooby.
2: Yeah.
1: I love it.
0: How do you feel about game? Do you think there is game? Do you think certain people possess game?
2: Oh, my God, I'm not having this conversation.
0: I think you should. You called in. You kind of did this to yourself, sweetheart.
2: I don't know. What do you mean by game? Like, sports? Like, what are you talking about? I haven't been listening.
0: Pickups, guys picking up girls, girls picking up guys picking up guys, girls picking up guys, people that do, or
2: be
0: girls
2: yourself.
0: Picking up.
2: I don't know.
0: Huh?
2: Be yourself.
0: Be yourself. You heard it first from Annie. Annie, thank you very much for calling in. Tune in. We'll let you know where the parties are, where the parties are not, and where Joe will be so you can stay as far away from him as humanly possible. Thanks for calling in.
1: Thank you very much, Annie. We appreciate it. And I want to say, I honestly think Annie just summarized what both of us think perfectly. Be yourself. You're being yourself. And when I talk about my game, I feel like I'm being myself also, the genuine self. And I think that's probably the best way to
0: go.
1: That's
0: why Mitch has conversations on Tinder.
1: Oh.
0: Because he's being himself. Oh. When was the last time when we're at practice and someone screws up, who's the last one to laugh at him? Mitch. Because Mitch is genuine.
1: Yeah.
0: Why does Coach love Mitch? Not because he batted 340. Not because they do weird things on Thursday nights at sushi bars. Because he is genuine.
1: Oh, you dog. Andy loves sound. Mitch, what do you like?
0: Mitch, what's your favorite thing in the world?
3: I love sound, dude.
0: You know what? Before we go into our next break, Mitch, break us off with some Spanish. Ladies and gentlemen, this is Mitch.
3: ¿Cómo te llamas?
0: Sí, bonita.
1: Oh,
3: me llamo Mitch.
0: Me llamo Mitch. All right, Mitch, do you remember the long one?
3: I don't.
0: You want to repeat no after sé. Me?
3: Sí.
0: Ahora loca.
3: Ahora loca.
0: Mueve las caderas.
3: Wait, repeat, please.
1: And then you got to translate for us, Evan, after this.
0: Okay. Mueve las caderas.
3: Buenas cascaleras.
0: Abre la boca.
3: Abre la boca.
0: Y viene la madera.
3: Y la bela, la bela.
1: I love the
0: I want you to cue up one more Allman Brothers song that'll take.

us into the second hour of our show. For anyone listening, the translation to what Mitch just tried to say was, crazy lady, move your hips, open your mouth, here comes the wood. We're on the bucket hat.

0: Hey, what's up, guys? We're back for break here. We're waiting for Evan Goldstein. He took a little bathroom break. What's up, Clint?
1: I'm just warming Evan's seat right now. He's taking a quick step outside of the office. I'm going to relinquish the throne right here to the man you always want to hear. Here's Evan Goldstein.
0: Hey, so we hope you guys are enjoying the show tonight. Give us a call in at 617-824-8100. Debate what we have to say. Talk to us. Have a heart-to-heart. Give your advice on the subject, you know? Anything you want. So we had we posted a Facebook page, and we're gonna bring the subject matter down and get a little more serious just for a little bit, and then we'll bring it back up for you guys. Don't forget, we're gonna bust out a little address for you guys of a party that's gonna go on tonight, and we'll tell you guys the address on the show so everybody get there. They probably wouldn't be too thrilled if we were saying this, but so on our Facebook page. And so on our Facebook page, we had some stuff that we were talking about, and we had people post subject material for us, and we're going to get to that. We have a caller right now, so we're going to go to the caller real quick. See who it is.
2: Hello.
0: Hello.
2: Hey, guys. It's Danny. What's up?
0: Oh, how's it going, Danny? How's your night?
2: It's going well. It's going well. Watching a little bit of LeBron right now. LeBron sucks, by the way. Hope everybody else doesn't like him.
0: I respect that idea.
3: What do we got for a score line on that?
2: Oh, what was it? Cleveland was up by, I think, 8 points last time.
3: How's D-Rose running?
2: I can't remember. What was that?
3: How's Derek running?
2: Derek's actually looking pretty good. He had a little scare. He tweaked his ankle, but it turns out he's okay.
3: That's good. That's good. I actually would like to see him play well this year, to be honest.
2: I think everybody would like to see it. It's good for the NBA. I mean, the guy almost has a double-double right now. It's only like the third.
3: Well, you had to expect the Cavaliers to come out and do something glorious tonight after
2: a flop against the worst team in the league, the Knickerbockers.
3: All right, hey.
2: Knickerfloppers, more like it. Hey, Julian, I hope you're listening.
3: Pretty sure the Cavaliers did not lose to the Knicks. Did they?
2: They did. Opening day, they lost by 5.
3: Awesome. I'm just behind on my times. That's great. Let's go, Knicks.
2: Yo, the real question is, any chance for a sighting in the city of Boston for Joseph Jacobs? He's pretty much absent 24/7, 365. But any chance for a Halloween little present here?
3: I don't know. We Kyle.
4: How you doing, Evan?
3: Kyle, what's up, man? Have we seen Joe?
4: You know, I heard he got kidnapped about 10 minutes ago.
0: Oh,
3: did Jules eat Joe?
0: Jules, your dog.
3: Let's ask Danny, how about this? Where are you going to be? And if we find Joe, we can send him out to you.
2: Well, first off, if somebody took Joe, they're bound to give him back any minute now.
0: Oh, that's classic.
3: YOLO.
2: And probably going to be in the Austin area. For anybody who's listening, Austin is a great place to party. Everybody else should join. Just saying.
0: Danny, I'm actually going to plug the Alston address in a little bit for the party for the rest of the listeners on the show to hear. So we'll be out there after this, and we hope there'll be some more people who are listening out there. And
2: it's what a great segment.
0: It's going to be a good night. We appreciate it. What's your, here, quick, before you go, what's your thought on, I don't know if you were listening before, but we were talking about different types of games.
2: I've been listening to the whole show. It's been listening
3: yes!
2: to the whole show.
3: Yes! Danny, we thrive because of people like you. Yes.
2: Oh, of course.
3: Put this kid in the running for the free bucket hat tonight.
2: Word. I could use a bucket hat. I don't have any.
0: Oh, it's
3: that's going to change, Danny.
0: It's a good wardrobe maker.
3: That is going to change.
0: What's your thoughts on Gabe, Danny? What's your? Do you have a certain strategy that you use?
2: Just say it's one word, boys. It's confidence. Confidence, confidence, confidence.
3: So then how do you explain the fact that you're a virgin?
2: Oh, well, you know, celibacy for life, right?
3: No sex till marriage. Danny, unfortunately, I'm going to have to cut you off because I'm getting the signals from the site, the directors over here. I want to thank you for calling in. Your name's in the running for a free bucket hat. Awesome.
2: All right,
3: I'll see you in a little
2: that.
3: Bit, Diego.
2: I'll see you.
0: Thank you very much, Danny. We appreciate it. So now we're going to go back to, we got some Facebook commenters telling us what they'd like to hear. And we got one that was a little deeper message here, which it really interested me, actually. We're going to get serious for a sec. Positive reinforcement versus negative reinforcement on raising children. And my mother's the director of a preschool, so I've been around this a lot of my life, and I've heard a lot of conversations about this, and I have a, we'll see what Evan has to say about it after me, but I have some strong points on here. I think there needs to be so many parents. I'm not a parent, so I understand if people say, well, it's not easy, Pablo, like you don't know what you're talking about. That makes sense. But my mom's taught me some lessons on this, and I really like her strategies. I think a lot of parents take so much of positive or negative. They take one side so strongly, and I think there really needs to be a mix in the middle. For an example, when someone does well in a baseball game, I don't think it's right to, oh, they're the best kid ever. They're the hero of the world. I think you did a good job today. You did a good job. You're gonna keep going next time. Or when someone does bad in a game, you suck. You suck. Like, you're awful at this game. Like, and taking it right through them and living vicariously through your kid. I don't think that's right. But I think a mix in the middle is. I think that's the way to go. Evan.
3: I think it's tough. I think it's very, very tough. Difficult. You know, they say that you learn from experience. I guess by the time that you've brewed and broed enough children to gain the necessary experience to be able to talk on this 100% confidently, you are just tired.
0: And as I said before, I've never had kids, and I know it's one of the most difficult things possible.
3: Ladies, he's trying to change that. Remember last week we talked, he's looking for a BG, baby girl, Pablo Feldman on the market.
0: Wow.
4: YOLO.
0: Wow. I'm going to have to take Danny's standpoint and say celibacy. So
3: I will pay you to live by that.
0: Okay, how much? How much you gonna pay me?
3: How much is the therapy gonna cost when you go another month without getting laid?
0: Oh, come on now, come on.
3: Rob. It's gonna be weird. Pablo's gonna get in the splits to be catching a couple of bullpens. He's gonna be feeling the wind between his legs, getting super excited. Just thinking what it would be like to sit on an air hose as a vocation. We're 617-824-8100. What were you talking about?
0: I was talking about positive reinforcement versus negative reinforcement on raising children. But we could move on to the next one.
3: No.
0: Wanna keep going?
3: Yeah, this is important. This is from, I guess, the offspring's perspective. You know, for any parents listening, it's hard for us to say. Obviously, we're going to lean more towards positive reinforcement. But the only time that this really becomes a pressing issue is after we've screwed something up. Yeah. There never is the issue of, I don't like the way you're telling me how good I am.
0: Yeah.
3: If I'm a kid, you know? It's like, oh, I found, why were you, you know, you got A's on everything. You are so great. I'm so glad you came out of my vagina and your father's ball sack. It's just amazing to be a part of you. I'm so proud of you. They should put you on TV. No kid's going to be like, stop it, mom. I hate you. I'm going to grab my little one toy, my little shopping cart. I'm out. We're leaving. I'm running away. Yeah. Give me my Oscar Mayer prepackaged bologna and we are out.
0: But that's the thing, is that it's a little too positive for me. When kids are spoiled, they think they think they can get anything they want. And I think that carries over until when they become older, when they go into adulthood. And I don't know. I have friends back home who kind of fit into this category a little bit, a few of them. And it's just not necessarily my friends, but people that I know. And they can get anything they want from their parents. And I don't know. It slightly annoys me.
3: I definitely feel that. And I went to high school with a lot of people like that. And playing sports with people like that is very difficult. I think that there has to be some middle ground between the spoiled and the selfish and, you know, just the completely degraded.
0: Yeah.
3: The downtrodden.
0: I don't think that's good either. The downtrodden. I agree with you. Mix in the middle is...
3: You know, I'm hoping that if Lucas is listening, he's the one who posted this. I would love to hear from him. I think it's all trial and error.
0: Yeah.
3: And I think that as kids, what we as children, and I still am a kid, and you're a kid, and everyone here is a kid. I think that what we fail to realize is that it is very difficult as a parent. I know that every parent wants to give their kid everything. And at the same time, every parent is stipulated because if you give that kid everything, they're going to expect everything. There's got to be a middle ground. We have a caller? Hi, you're on the Bucket Out. Who's this? What do you want?
5: How you doing, my good sir?
3: Hello?
5: Hello, Evan.
3: Yes.
5: Evan.
3: Yes. Who's this?
5: Yo, it's Luke and Chris.
3: Lucas and Chris, now I'm under the belief you guys posted this topic of negative reinforcement versus positive reinforcement.
5: Yeah. You guys talked to my aunt's calling. Hello?
0: Hello.
5: Why did your mom call me and hung up?
3: Okay, if you guys are going to be on the air, I need you guys to be talking to me. We don't have a lot of time for this. What's going on, guys?
5: All right. We just feel like We're focusing too much on trying to fix the bad instead of promote the good, and it's leading into a further deeper process of just the bad being the main part, and we're living in a time of chaos, and I think that's the only thing that's being focused on in the media, everything, just we're feeling all the hatred, not enough love. We gotta focus on the good.
3: Now, is there a reason that you guys brought this to the forefront? Is there something going on in your life that maybe you want to put out there?
5: No, it's, well, they're just Ferguson over there. Love and respect to them. Just everything. It's how we live today, how I'm living.
3: So, just out of curiosity, what could your parents be doing more of or less of to make you feel better? Now how old are you, Chris?
5: I would say my parents could give me more real life experience with how to deal with adults and let me know about the bad parts in life to try to prove the good.
3: How old are you, Chris?
5: 18.
3: Okay, so are you in college?
5: Yeah.
3: All right, and are you paying for college on your own?
5: No.
3: All right, so just give me real quick, one more. What exactly is it that your parents are keeping from you that you want to experience more, the bad stuff? Because I'll tell you something straight up, Chris. I wanted to learn that the hard way. I went out there and learned it the hard way, and I feel like a damn moron for going out there and learning it the hard way, because now I'm 4 or 5 years older than everyone in the same situation that I'm in the same place sitting, because I didn't let my parents get a little bit of an edge in. And trust me, Chris, when I was your age, I was right there with you to the point where I packed up my bags and I left. So I want to hear what it is that maybe your parents aren't giving you, and then I'll give you a little bit of insight from someone who's a little bit older and might be able to help you out. What's your major, Chris?
5: Entrepreneurship.
3: Perfect. So you have to make a living out of hearing what other people have to say and putting it into your life. So give me that example of what your parents are doing that's really cranking your gear.
5: Well, my father's always been a mentor to me, and I feel like that's something that... Yeah, just a kid needs to grow up and have a lot of confidence, and I feel like that's what some people are lacking too, and that's a big problem. Like, if you're not proud of yourself, who else is going to be? I feel like you always have to have your own back. Don't rely on anyone else, but always be with others. You gain happiness through others.
3: That's a good point, Chris. Listen, I have 2 other callers on hold, so I'm going to let you go. I haven't forgotten about your point. We're going to touch on it when we get through the other calls. Chris, Lucas, thanks for calling. Really happy you did so. Put the next one through, Mitch. Hello? Put him through. Looks like we lost
0: him. Not coming up. I want to say...
6: Hello?
3: Hello?
6: Can you hear me?
3: Yes. Who's this?
6: It's your boy, Cal.
3: Cal, this is going to be so interesting. Ladies and gentlemen, for anyone listening, Cal is the single most unique individual that has ever set foot on this planet. Cal. So,
6: yeah, what's up?
3: What do you got for me, bro?
6: Okay, so I was just wondering, I got my girlfriend's sister in town. I need police to go take her out. What should I do?
3: How old is your girlfriend's sister? This is radio, so you can lie.
6: She's 17, right?
0: Oh, that's party age. So are you looking for a party?
3: Party age? Take her to the movies, Cal.
6: Take her to the movies? But, you know, she just wants to have a fun time in Boston, you know, like I don't know what to do. I need your advice.
3: All right, perfect.
6: I need a memorable night with her, you know?
3: I'm going to let Pablo take this because I'm 22. Okay.
0: All right, so are you looking for a memorable, take her to a raging party and meet a lot of people and, you know, maybe have some schweppes? Are you talking memorable, go on a little tour around Boston and show her sights? Which of the two are you thinking?
6: I need something memorable in the point fact that I need to impress. I need her to, love me, you know? Because having her, not like that. Just having her be, really close to me is really important to me, you know?
0: I know, because...
6: I need some way to, get this girl to, you know, because she's going to be, I'm going to be around her, all my life, because, me and my girlfriend are going strong, you know?
0: Yeah, that makes sense.
3: I'm going to put my hand up here. Take it a day at a time, Cal. We're young.
0: So...
6: What? Okay, where's the party going on tonight?
0: Okay, huh? I'm gonna take this opportunity and I'm gonna pitch out the address. We're about to
3: plug it.
0: We're at the midpoint through the show, so Cal, the party is at 39 Long Ave, apartment 2, Alston Station. Everybody, okay. That's DeKal and everybody else.
6: Okay. Can you repeat that one more time?
3: Massachusetts.
0: 39 Long Ave, apartment 2.
3: Check out the Twitter. We got Clint tweeting it. Cal, we're going to have to let you go because we got a lot more to touch upon. I want to thank you for your call, and we hope to see you and your girlfriend and her sister and everyone there afterwards.
0: Hello?
7: Hello?
0: Hi, who's this?
7: Yeah, this is Mac. I'm here calling for Pablo, you know.
0: Mac, we appreciate you calling in tonight. How's your Halloween going so far?
7: Dude, it's going pretty fucking good. I am drunk as fox.
0: Hey, you're on the live air right now. We gotta watch the language here, Mac.
3: Looks like Mac's doing a lot more than watching his language. Mac is cut. Is that Joe? Joe, get on the line. Joe, Danny, if you're still listening, Joe's about to get on the line. Joe, get on the line.
8: Hello?
3: Joe, what are you doing?
8: Sorry, I apologize, man. It's been a long day.
3: Danny wants to know if you're going to be seen downtown at all.
8: That's need to know.
3: He doesn't need to know.
8: No. It's need to know. You have to, you know what? It's a maybe right now.
3: Cut Joe out. I'm sick of this. Ladies and gentlemen, we are back to the Bucket Hat. The question has arisen as to the negative and positive reinforcement. We heard Luke and Chris talk about it. First of all, I'm actually impressed. It's Friday night. They're freshmen in college, and they seemed pretty well together with it. I want to put us on a quick break real quick before we touch upon that, but I want to let them know if they're still listening. I do want to touch upon it. This break, I'm going to plug somebody different. I have a very good friend of mine. He's a musician. He's a member of the rock band, The Kaminas. It's like rock, punk, some mixture therein. He hit me up earlier, and he told me that he is playing a show at the Middle East tonight. Or, excuse me, it's at TT the Bears, which is next to the Middle East, in Central Square in Cambridge. All right? He is a member of The Kaminas. They're the Brown Ramones. It's a bunch of Indian guys, a.k.a. the Rathoris. I don't understand the joke. They go on at 11:15 next to the Middle East. It's Salt and Pepper, R.A.T.M., Primus, Ramones, and Turbo Negro, epic band cover nights. So I'm going to plug their music real quick. He's a good friend of mine. He's going to be putting it down at TT the Bear next to the Middle East. Our number is 617-824-8100 if you want to call us in. And we're about to go on a break real quick. So once Kyle's got queued up The Kaminas, we will be back in a minute. This is the Bucket Hat.

0: That was an abrupt finish, but that was the Kaminas. My buddy Shah Jahan is a member of that band. That was their song Banana. They have a music video online. Check them out. Clint's going to plug them on social media. And we are back. I know Pablo wanted to rage on a few topics here. I'm gonna give him the mic here and tell me where you want to go with this.
1: Right. First, I wanted to start by saying Luke and Chris, very mature. I loved it. Loved the ideas that they had to say. We appreciate you guys calling in tonight. And so now,
0: you know what? Let's just talk about what Chris wanted to say just for a quick second.
1: Let's do it. I was very the point that I liked a lot was how he talked about the influence of media, and I just think that's so true. Media affects everything that happens nowadays. And honestly, it's kind of a shame that we can't live in a world where more things are more natural. And yeah, we live in a more natural world. But I guess it's just the world we live in today. And so many kids just grow up with so much media. So that's my thoughts on it. And I really love the ideas that Luke and Chris had to say.
0: Yeah, I'm not going to lie. Also, I was pleasantly surprised. I kind of thought that they would come into this angle like, oh, my parents caught me drinking or smoking pot or whatever have you, and that they need to back off a little bit, you know, because that's what the parent's nature is going to be. When I become a parent, I'm going to get on your case. I'm going to let you know that it's nothing I haven't done before. You know, and that might be the only flaw, maybe, is that I've done it and I know how it is. And But I can't speak from experience, so I'm actually very impressed with that young group of guys, and I agree, you know? Take the leash. At the same time, though, if you're in college, Chris, and you're still listening, you're an entrepreneur major, which means in 4 years when you get that piece of paper from whatever it is you go to school, you're going to be coming up with the ideas, and you're going to be making your own moves. So take advantage now and play follow the leader for a couple more years, because I guarantee at some point down the road you're going to be like, S-H-Y-T, I wish I could just listen to what someone else has to tell me to do. But good luck with that. Anybody out there in school and college, I give these guys credit for not being wasted at 10 o'clock on a Friday night. Pablo, take it.
1: Attaboys. So we asked for some suggestions on what we want to talk about this week. And a lot of people around campus have been talking about Sodexo, the dining hall, the company that runs the dining hall, and how the employees act and how the food is. And it's just constantly, it's a constant subject around school. There's constantly people complaining or complimenting, but a lot of it's negative. And I think people are too negative about it. There's people are constantly just like the workers are always high. Like the workers are always flirting with the girls. The workers are always telling people things that they shouldn't be saying. And I think people are overdoing it. So we want to hear what you guys have to say about this. Give a call in at 617-824-8100. And yeah, so I'm going to start off with the food quality. A lot of people say that the food's not so good, but I've found that you can really pick and choose and find something that's good and find something that's healthy. And even if it's not healthy, but you could find something that's good. What do you think? How's your experience been so far?
0: I love them. They think I'm hilarious. I love them. I think this is what some people may fail to realize and recognize. And I totally get it. You don't like them joking around or being a little bit off, you know, off the hazy or whatever. But they're working at Sodexo at a college that has a reputation of educating the well off. The wealthy, these guys, gals, they don't have it like that, and they're trying to have a good time. So I love it. They're very nice to me. They know my name. I'm not snarky or snide or mean. They know what I want, and I think they're a bunch of really good guys. They're out there. They're out in life trying to have a good time, trying to put food on the table for themselves. And yeah, I go over to the station where the chicken quesadillas, and he says, "You trying to beef up today?" And I say, "Absolutely." And he gives me two beef patties, and he says, "You trying to be fat?" And he gives me as many carbs as I could fit into my mouth hole. We have a caller, but I want to keep talking about that after we talk to the caller. You want to put him through? All right, you're on the bucket hat. Who's this?
2: It's Danny again.
0: Okay, double dipping Danny. What's going on?
2: All right, I just want to note that I'm pretty sure Joe gives a lot of attitude towards the people who make the raft line. I just thought that you guys should talk about that. All right.
0: Okay, Danny, thank you. That's a good point. It's we were at Beloco. Story time. We were at Beloco, and Joe got his burrito and asked the guy at Beloco if he could perhaps go back to the back and rewrap the burrito. I think it's people like Joe who don't like the people that work in the mess hall because his wraps aren't tight enough.
3: I mean, he did work at Chipotle. The man can respect a good rap. I respect it.
0: Okay, Becker and Joe are now this. Becker, take a lap. No one defends Joe on our show. Becker, take a lap. No one defends. The reason we have Joe is because when fecal matter needs to be landed on something, that's why we have Joe. Do you understand this, Becker?
3: I understand. I worked at Chipotle as well.
0: I don't care. I didn't ask you for a biography. You're defending Joe.
3: I'm respecting the rap. That's all.
0: How do you know that Joe can rap a good Rito?
3: If you work there, you can rap a good Rito.
1: And honestly, I want to say, I think some of the people at Dining Hall do rap a good one. Maybe it takes a little bit longer, but boo-hoo. You know what? When it comes out right, it is a big, juicy rap, and I respect it. You know what? When I eat it, it doesn't fall apart. It's good. It's a good rap. Sometimes, maybe you might complain because it takes a second longer, but you know what? It's a quality rap, so I'm not gonna complain about it, and I don't think anybody should, because these guys are out there working hard. They're doing their best to cook for us, which it must be tough. You know what? There's all these rich kids, and we're paying $57,000 a year to go to this school.
0: That's what we pay?
1: It's rough, I know. It makes me want to cry every time. We have a caller, okay? Hey, what's up? You're on the Bucket Hat Show. What do you want to talk about tonight? Who is this?
4: It's Tyler, Kiefer, Gabe, and Daniel.
1: Oh, what's up, guys? How's it going?
4: How's it going, Bobo?
1: How's your Halloween going?
4: Dude, it's so great.
1: Awesome, awesome. I love to hear it. What are you guys being for Halloween?
4: What am I? I'm Riff Raff.
1: Oh, that's a good one. I love
0: you
1: it.
0: You should definitely post a picture to our Twitter or Instagram with that. That is free bucket hat worthy.
1: Yeah, you know what? Tyler, I think Riff Raff could rock a swag bucket hat. You should definitely post that picture. What about...
4: Yeah, let me get it, Poppers.
1: Oh, yeah.
4: Let me get the hat.
1: You got to post the picture then. What do you guys want to talk about tonight?
4: Rough hands.
1: Oh, come on.
4: Okay.
5: No, we heard rumor of a certain Black Mamba we'd like to discuss.
1: Okay, so we appreciate you guys calling. I'm gonna decline to comment on these comments, but it was much appreciated.
0: Okay, so that was fun. We got another caller. Put him through. Hi, you're on the Bucket Hat. Who's this? What do you want?
6: Hi.
1: Who's this?
6: I'm Jess.
0: You're Jess?
6: Yeah, you know me.
1: Jess.
0: Is this Jess?
6: Jess, Jess. This is Jess.
0: Jess, what can we do for you tonight?
6: Are you guys dressed up?
1: Yes. We are.
6: What are you dressed up as?
0: Let me ask you this. What are you dressed up as?
6: I am a scarecrow at the moment.
0: Why don't you, have you posted that to our Instagram?
6: I haven't posted on Instagram yet. I need to, because I really want to win the bucket hat.
0: Then get your booty to the mirror, take a selfie, bend over a little bit, show us a little bit of something nice, put it on the IG, and we will embroider it for you, Jess.
1: Let's go.
0: Pablo and I will walk you down to the lids tomorrow afternoon, and we will watch as the needle stitches the bucket hat. You will smile at the crisp piercing of the bucket hat.
1: Wow.
6: I know you're what they're saying.
1: Huh? What's up?
6: But like, really, what are you guys dressed as?
0: Pablo, what are you dressed as?
1: I'm dressed as the orange man. I'm wearing a big orange afro, orange bow tie, nice pants, nice shoes, and I'm rocking some orange glasses. It's a beautiful look. Let's go, Giants. Evan, what are you dressed as?
0: I'm dressed as comfortable.
6: Hi, I have somebody who really wants to say hi to you guys. Is that cool?
0: Okay,
1: real quick.
6: Okay, hold on a sec.
7: Hi, Pablo. It's Liza. Hi.
1: How's it going?
7: We're all dressed up and we're listening.
1: What are you dressed up as tonight?
7: I'm dressed up as Raven from Teen Titans. I think Pat's a douchebag tonight.
1: Okay. Well, I'm really happy to hear that. We appreciate you guys listening tonight. You know, it's great. It's great to hear from our audience once in a while. And we appreciate all you fans out there. It makes us feel loved. And we hope you guys are enjoying our content tonight.
0: And ladies and gentlemen, if you want to call in and impart your wisdom, it's 617-824-8100. 617-824-8100. Do we want to go back to Sodexo, or do we want to talk about the viral video? Let's talk about the viral video.
1: Let's do it.
0: Ladies and gentlemen, if you have been in tune with the news at all, you are well aware of the video that woman made walking around New York City and a cat called, I want to say, over 100 times in a day.
1: Yeah, it was pretty, in my class, I know we watched this video, and it amazed me. I did not realize that I knew it was a thing, but I didn't realize how often women got catcalled, and it opened me up. But I traveled a lot this summer, and I know that in other cultures it's very normal. I'm not saying whether it's a good thing or not. I'm just saying in other cultures it's very normal and women don't mind it, but it was pretty crazy to see this video. I don't know. I think it opened up a lot of eyes for people to what's going on the streets. What's your opinion, Evan?
0: Look, I think that it's so hard for me to get into this because I'm not a woman. And it's also very hard for me to get into this because I don't know. There was a guy who walked next to her for, what was that, 5 minutes?
1: That's creepy.
0: That's creepy.
1: That's unethical.
0: That's unethical. That is absurd.
1: Is that Gabe? Is that his Gabe?
0: In the words of Malcolm Kellner, that's just not chill.
1: Not chill.
0: I mean, if she was sound.
1: That's worse game than Malcolm.
0: But if she was sound, Mitch would walk next to her for 5 minutes straight.
1: Yeah.
0: I don't know. There's the video of the guy, am I too ugly for you and all that stuff. That's a little out there.
1: It's a little too far.
0: It's a little bit out there. And I think it also has to do with the fact she's wearing skin tight jeans and she's walking through.
1: But she wasn't wearing anything too skimpy. It's what people wear normally. And I think people could wear whatever the hell they want to wear. But she's wearing regular clothes. She's fully clothed. No parts of her body are showing. And some people were being rude. I didn't think all of it was bad. Like, not everything that said was unethical or rude. There were a few things that were too far. That's valid. Someone walking next to a girl for 5 minutes, that's downright creepy and makes someone feel
0: sketchy, dude.
1: I'd feel uncomfortable if someone walks next to me for 5 minutes.
0: But you're just so damn handsome.
1: Well, you know, get it a lot. But
0: I know you do. And there's some, like you said, not, hey, beautiful, smile. God bless you, mommy. Someone's acknowledging you for being beautiful. You should say thank you more. Now, I can't speak on these because I'm not a woman, and I'm certainly not someone who walks down the street and gets told, hey, you're beautiful. You should say thank you more. I'm not Becker. I don't know how that feels. Becker, how does that feel, Kyle?
3: Feels good, man.
0: Feels good?
3: Had a homeless guy tell me I was looking big. Felt good.
0: You're like 4'9".
3: Looking big sideways. Width. We're talking width here. Obviously, he's not complimenting me on my height.
0: So I don't think you're fat.
3: I'm jacked, bro.
0: Ladies and gentlemen, you heard it here. To quote the great Kevin Hart, Kyle's small, but he's big at the same time.
1: Big dog, big dog.
0: Kyle is super handsome. Ill on the hair. Ill on the hair.
1: Kyle has one of the best hair at Emerson. I'm just going to put that in there. He puts in the effort and he gets results. Just gonna put that out there. So what I have a question. So about the catcalling. In other cultures, in a lot of places in South America and some places in Europe, it's completely normal. It happens on an everyday basis. Ladies buy into it. In fact, they like it. They love the flirting and they shoot right back at it. Why do you think it's different here and that it's frowned upon? Which do you like better? Do you like how it's done here in America, where it's extremely frowned upon and it's seen as creepy and rude? Or do you go with the ideal of the South American approach?
0: I think that's super generalizing. You just called catcalling un-American. It's actually ironic,
1: it's
0: though, that you did
1: here,
0: bring
1: though.
0: That
1: it's
0: up.
1: It's frowned upon here.
0: I'm going to say it's ironic that you did bring that up. Slate.com, the double X factor, what women really think blog. Hannah Rosen wrote an opinionated article with the headlines of the problem with that catcalling video. And it says in here, it's that they took out the white guys.
1: Wow. That's wrong. That's wrong too.
0: Quote unquote, the one dude who turns around and says, nice, is white. But the guys who do the most egregious things, like the one who harangues her, somebody's acknowledging you for being beautiful, you should say thank you more. Or the one who follows her down the street too close to you for 5 whole minutes, they're not white. Really?
1: Ugh.
0: See, that's my issue here. That's my issue here. This is not racism.
1: What? So what's your issue then? That they took out the white guys?
0: No, my issue is that's what this is being turned into.
1: I know.
0: It is harassment, and you can't take that away. It's just uncomfortable. If this is a beautiful woman with nice assets.
1: I agree.
0: You can't take that away.
1: It's harassment. I completely agree. I think Jules is telling us to take a little break here.
8: Oh, no.
1: Oh.
8: I got something to say.
1: Oh,
0: all right. Jules owns this radio station, so we're gonna give him a chance to talk. What do you want to say, Jules? Come on.
8: Well, the first, you know, I wanted to jump in this because I've seen that video way too much in too many places to even like not care about it anymore. Because And listen, I've heard all sides of the argument on this. First thing is cultural context, because you've got you mentioned South America and Europe, and you know what interactions between you know women and other and catcalling men have been, right? So I don't particularly know what context that is in. Whereas here, well, you know, it's sort of associated with it might be escalating into more into possibly sexual violence. You know, it's what might happen, you know, retaliation, who knows? Second of all, what was the point you just made? Just a couple minutes, well, before I started.
0: The racism thing?
8: Racism thing, yeah. Racism, harassment is harassment. It doesn't really matter what race, you know, does it. And I mean, so what if the video shows more black men than white men doing it? It's just wrong. And I don't think that the whole campaign that went around this video was done in the most, fruitful or right way. But there we go. It's out there now.
0: Ladies and gentlemen, that was Jules' educated opinion. He's actually educated. Before we, move away from this topic, because we do have an interview with Laura Panseri, who took some time out of her day to talk to us about her experience with Ouija's and ghosts, I'm going to end on this note. There was a guy who went around New York City as a joke, to joke around with this, but also to kind of confront the people who talked to, who catcalled this woman. And there are just, this is what makes people look bad. It says, quote unquote, maybe if she dressed differently, if she doesn't want people to notice her comment on her body, she should wear looser, less fitting clothing.
9: Wow. My God.
0: See,
9: she's completely
0: here.
9: Clothed. That's what frustrates me. Like, I don't know. Some of the catcalling I think is all right. But how can people comment stuff like that, like looser clothing? Let the woman wear whatever the hell she wants to wear. It looked completely fine to me. She's wearing normal
0: people
9: clothes.
0: Freaking out.
9: I'm wearing tighter pants than she was wearing. I'm wearing a tighter shirt.
0: I'm wearing a damn robe.
9: Yeah. Damn.
0: I'm wearing a robe, and this is just mind. This is crazy, because you're talking about two guys who love to have a good time and love a beautiful woman with beautiful assets. There's nothing I like more than that.
9: Oh man,
0: I really like chocolate, but the women definitely come in a close second. But I'm gonna leave you on a couple of these quotes that just make men look like idiots. Quote unquote, this is BS video shaming us men for liking what we naturally like. If you walk around looking like a harlot, what do you expect? What? Let's look at this woman is fully clothed. That's what I don't like.
9: A harlot? Are you? I don't know. What are people thinking when they post this? That's what blows my mind.
0: I'm more disturbed by the comments that these guys are putting out defending the video. I'm going to defend it plain and simply like this. You're a beautiful woman. You're walking down the streets with people who are disgruntled, working 10 hours a day. They hang out with sweaty men all day. They see a beautiful woman like the one who just walked into our studio right now. They're going to say something.
9: But don't tell her to put on more clothes.
0: First of all, you want her to put on more clothes, and you're going to be looking at blobs and dudes all day. What is that? I like to look at these things. I'm not going to say anything. I'm not going to touch them.
9: Seriously. Don't be disrespectful.
0: That just kind of infuriates me a little bit.
9: It's hard for me to talk on it right now.
0: This is the male response to this. Guys, we need to grow up, man. This is what's making us look bad.
9: It's true. It makes us.
0: Mitch, would you ever respond in a way like this?
10: Unless she speaks really nice.
0: Why?
10: Because I love sound.
0: Ladies and gentlemen, you heard it here. I'm going to plug this homie that I met the other day. We're talking about penetrating the underground music and comedy scene in Boston. His name is Bakari JB. Becker is yam sandwiching right now to the tunes. He's a rapper in Boston. We're going to tweet about him. We're going to post Instagram about him. He performs all over the place. He's under Legion Entertainment, run by Ned Welberry. If you're interested and you like what you hear, tweet us back, chirp us. I'm going to be in contact with this guy. He's new to the scene. He's new to our show. This is the Bucket Hat. We'll be back in 5 with Laura's interview. Yup.

0: We don't lose respect.
1: All the answers. We do know that multiple people have been wounded, some gravely, in explosions in the Boston Marathon. We still do not know who did this or why. But make no mistake, we will get to the bottom of this. And we will find out who did this, we'll find out why they did this.
2: I heard some noise that I've never heard anything about in my entire life. Blood everywhere.
1: Any responsible individuals will feel the full weight of justice.

0: You lost perspective. And that's real. I contemplated not even doing a joint like this because of the magnitude of it all. But honestly, what disappointed me the most was reading people's comments online, like, why are we praying for Boston when this happens in other countries all the time?
1: When the game is on the line,
2: let's go.
1: You know I take the
2: last shot. Last Shot Productions, baby.

0: are back on the Bucket Hat. That was Bakari JB. That's the homie. He puts it down. I like what he's got to say. It's subtle, and he's a very humble guy. Real nice dude. I met him, and he drove an Uber I was in. I haven't been feeling up to par lately, and he was just real nice. He's a real nice dude. Gave me his mixtape. You heard it here. It's Bakari JB. B-A, is it C-K-A-R-I, guys? I don't know. I have his card here.
1: I like the tunes, though. It had a good feel.
0: It's real mellow. It's real humble. It's just, it's real, dude, you know?
1: I felt some soul in it, too. That's what I like. And, you know, it has some meaning to the song. It's what it's all about.
0: Big fan. Big fan. Glad we got him up here. Yeah, it's in here somewhere. Oh, the door's going to open because Clint wants to come back in.
1: Mr.
0: B-A-K-A-R-I. Thank you, Mr. Fontanella. That was Bakari JB. What we have queued up now is an interview that we took this afternoon with a young woman named Laura Pansiri. You know, she asked me not to talk about her age or where she is, but she has a lot of experience with, you know, the whole ritualistic Halloween of Ouija boards and ghosts. And we have some clips from the interview we recorded earlier just about, you know, picking up where we left. Clint, just go. Let the door open and close. We'll hear the click. YOLO. So without further ado, we're gonna play some clips from Laura. We're going to ask you guys to give a call in. Let us know what you think, how you feel. 617-824-8100. Once again, that is 617-824-8100. Now, I asked Laura to tell us a little bit about her story. Do we have clips from her response to asking us just about her experience with Halloween and her story?
2: So I guess ever since I was little, I was just always fascinated by, like, the world after life, and always believed in, like, ghosts, and I always had ghost hunter shows on all the time, and as I grew up, I heard about the Ouija board, and I looked into it. I even went online. I did my research and everything, and, you know, my intentions started to get good things out of it, nothing bad at all, depends who you deal with, and once I started getting into doing the Ouija board, I mean, I've had amazing things come out of the board, and I even did it with my boyfriend's family before, and we sat down as a family and did it, and amazing things just have come out of it, and it's just really fascinating, and there's just a million things about the afterlife that people need to, like, understand and know, I think. All right, then I guess when I first started it was with my friends, a group of girls, and we kind of did it in this one room, and it was me and my friend Alyssa, and something came on, and it was saying, you could kind of tell, like, the energy that it was evil, and as we were doing it, we asked him if he could move something in the room, and it actually ended up moving the bed, and that was one of the weird experiences that I have, and then me and my boyfriend and his family used to do it as, like, a family thing, and we had nothing but good come out of it. And this one time, his mom, I owned the board, personally, I bought it, and then his mom ended up calling me one day and was like, can I use it with the family? I'm like, yeah, that's fine. And she ended up calling me back, like, 15 minutes later, like, freaking out. And I was like, what's wrong? What's going on? She's like, you know, because we pray every time before we go on the board, because we're not trying to get anything evil out of it. And, she was like, you know, like, we used the board, we prayed and did everything that we used to do, and it said, don't use Ouija board, Satan will manifest. And she actually ended up writing down, like, the day and the time. If I can actually look at my phone, I could probably tell you the date. I was, and then she was freaking out, and I was like, well, did you pray? And she's like, yeah, we prayed again. We're like, God, you know, we're not supposed to use this Ouija board, like, just let me know. And she's like, you know, we did that, we went back on, it said Satan will manifest, and, like, shoved it right to goodbye itself. And ever since, like, I've been scared myself to use a Ouija board, and my boyfriend's mom refuses to use one.
0: That's Laura's story. That's her qualifications, and that was just, it was eerie. I know Laura personally, and I also know I was in the room with Mitch and Pablo and Joe when we interviewed her, and it was just, this was jaw-dropping stuff. We asked her to talk about making a Ouija board, and kind of getting getting acquainted, oh man, close the door. Getting acquainted with making the Ouija itself. I'm going to play her clip now as Kyle comes and goes quickly and promptly. That's the music you hear in the background. I asked Laura to talk about making the Ouija board, and this isn't for anybody interested, and this is what she said.
2: Come out And, you know, there's different ways you can communicate, too. It's not just Ouija board. I like the space that you can roll. You got, you can even sit there and focus and even ask for someone to come to you. And I'm sure something will come if you focus enough. Prayer is a really good one. What I mean by prayer could be before you go to bed when you wake up, or it could just be a simple, like, meditation kind of sit, focused, and just be like, can the spirit please just come to me in this moment? It just all really is focusing and just asking the spirits to come to you. Those are the only kind of ways I do it. I've never tried the dice before. You can also do like a crystal kind of thing where it moves the energy moves the crystal. The dice is the kind of like, it has letters on it, and you like kind of shake it up and you ask, you know, what spirit is a spirit here with me? And you let the dice go, and the dice will roll the yes, it'll roll the no, it'll kind of like the same as a Ouija board, but just in dice form. You can make one yourself. Personally, I think the best ones, the easiest ones, you can even go to Toys R Us, as silly as it sounds. But if you really, really want to get into it and get one handmade, you can go online. Salem and the stores, they have great ones. Tonight I'm going, they even have pink ones, and I'd love to get one of those. But I mean, you can go anywhere. You can even make one out of paper. It doesn't really matter where you get it or how you get it. It's just as long as they have something to communicate through.
0: Well, that was that's making the Ouija board. And just once again, thanks so much, Laura. We have two more clips from her, but we do have a caller who hopefully has something to say about the Ouija board and the experiences thereof. Why don't we put our caller through here on the bucket hat? Are we on? Hello? Did we lose him?
3: He didn't really have anything interesting to say about ghosts. He wants to call back later when he has something that he can talk about more applicably.
0: Your big words are such a farce, Joe. Take a lap! We have two more clips from Laura. One of the things that she talked about was of good spirits and good nature, because it is Halloween and Evan doesn't want a poopy in his robe. Evan likes the poopy in his robe on nights that are not Halloween, but tonight there is no poopy in the robe because I think Kyle's dressed as the doctor and he'd have to clean it up.
1: Oh,
0: and
1: no.
0: Kyle said specifically earlier, he said, listen, I love you. I love what comes in and out of the orifices of your body, but I'm not cleaning up poopy off your robe tonight. So for you, Kyle, I'm not going to poopy in my robe. I asked Laura to talk about spirit guides and what protects us on the Ouija board, and this is what she had to say.
2: It's kind of, we have multiple ones, I see it as. And a spirit guide is someone, it's your own personal spirit that kind of like protects you from things. Like if I'm about to get in a car accident and I have a feeling that I need to step on my brake now, or like, or

0: come on to warn us about things. I've actually did it with a friend before, and it spelled out her friend's name. That we're like, why are you here on this board? Why are you speaking to us? And it spelled out the friend's name. And she's like, what about him? And it just went to goodbye. And a day later, she got a phone call saying he was actually in a high-speed chase. So it could come on the, you can ask certain things. You can ask about your future. You just ask questions, get to know the spirit that you're speaking to, because anything can come out of it, any good experience. Hundreds of spirits around you on a daily basis. Just depends who you get on the board. It could be someone that passed recently. It could be a spirit that passed 100 years ago. It could be a man. It could be a girl. It could be a kid. It could be an adult. It could be an old person. It all, you never really know. You just kind of have to ask questions to understand who it is and what they want and why they're reaching out to you and why they're on the board. Because there's always a reason why they're coming on.
1: That was Spirit Guides. It's Spirit Guides with Laura Panseri. We have one more final bit. And this is all very interesting to us. If it's not to you, YOLO. Right, Beck? Am I right? Hashtag, am I right? No poopy in the robe for Evan. We have a bit talking about the haters, the people who don't believe in it. And this was perhaps my favorite part, because I was a non-believer. I know tons of people that are non-believers. I think that her answer was so brilliant and smart. It really shows her connection to all this. Spin the bit on what she does when people do not believe in this stuff, which is a lot of people.
0: I tell them that it is crazy. I think you just have to have a huge imagination and belief in anything in general, but especially towards spirits in the afterlife. I get a lot of weird comments, especially when I'm saying, because for my future, for my side job, I want to be a psychic medium, which is able to connect with spirits.
2: Yeah.
0: And either I get good reactions or bad reactions. But with bad reactions, I kind of just tell them, you know, it's something I believe in. I mean, come to me when I have the powers and I can show you how it really works. You know, it's all about experience and what you believe in.
1: So that, once again, ladies and gentlemen, is Laura Panseri. We're going to plug her Twitter and Instagram and all that stuff at the end of the show. She has a lot of knowledge and a lot of experience with the Ouija board, the spirits, and any factions thereof. And I was very intrigued by all of that.
3: Yeah, me too. Honestly, I don't have much experience with ghosts and stuff. I know you, Evan. You've had more experiences and you've been on the Ouija board. But for me, I talked about last week on the show that I'd seen a ghost in my room. And that was really like the first awakening for me. I didn't really believe in it before. Honestly, I thought it was crazy. Anybody who would talk about ghosts, I'd be like, are you kidding me? There's no such thing. But, you know, I saw that ghost in my room and I truly believe in it now. And what she had to say was, it was really amazing, kind of eye-opening. And now, honestly, I want to get on the Ouija board. I want to try some of these things out. Beck's pumping his fist back there. He's down. Let's
1: see
3: go,
1: that,
3: baby.
1: Joe? He can do it because he's cool. You don't bring us coffee. Becker brought the out of our coffee.
3: Trail mix?
1: Trail mix. Trail mix! what's crazy, I do want to talk to Laura about this. I didn't get the chance. We were kind of in a crunch for time. I don't know if anybody's been keeping up with the news. There was an article that came out yesterday on ABC News via Good Morning America. In Kansas City, Missouri, a man was found guilty of murder. And it was actually 2 years ago that they found the body of a woman by the name of Bethany Deaton in the back of her minivan. And the guy that got convicted of murder, who happened to be in the same, I'm trying to keep this without using like the word cult or any of that stuff. I'm trying to keep this non-partial. The guy who was convicted of her murder was in the same religious organization as her and her husband, and he was convicted, and now his lawyer is saying that he walked into a police station and confessed. I had my facts wrong. He walked into a police station and confessed to her murder, and now his lawyer is coming out saying that he wrongly confessed because he was under the influence of an exorcism.
3: Okay, so honestly, I know you don't want to say the word cult, but it sounds somewhat like a cult to me. Exorcism, I mean, I don't hear about many people doing exorcism every day of the week, and that it sounds pretty crazy, and the whole thing sounds kind of sketchy, to be honestly. This guy's going back and forth, and he's not pleading insanity or anything, so he knows what he's talking about in his head, and it just seems like a sketchy situation. We have a call coming in right now. Here, put him through.
4: Bill.
3: How's it going? Who's this calling
4: tonight?
3: Hey,
4: what's going on?
3: Who's this calling?

0: This is Neil.
1: Oh, awesome.
2: Neil.
1: Good to hear from you, Neil.
2: Neil, you're getting Becker all sorts of excited. Oh, man.
0: Gentlemen.
2: Well, are you masturbating back there, Becker? Neil, what do we got?
0: Listen, you know, I'm just calling in as a fellow aficionado of the female gender.
1: I love it. Neil, I've been waiting for this type of caller all night, and I love it. You got my heart pounding. I'm ecstatic over here.
0: Awesome. All right. Well, do you have a line of inquisition that you'd like to throw my way here?
1: Well, we can talk about earlier in the show, we were talking about different types of game, how people go about picking up women. Do you have a strategy of doing that you use commonly, or do you mix it up? What do you have to say about that?
0: You know, when it comes to women and picking them up, you know, like your local bar and tavern or a restaurant per se, you know, the cute waitress or whatever, wherever you meet them at an alcoholic anonymous meeting.
2: Oh, my God.
0: Wherever that you meet this,
2: we are not endorsing that.
0: Wherever that you meet the girl, you know, it's just a matter of, you know, what words can you put together in a sentence that they're going to listen to? What group of words are you going to put together? That's what it comes down to. You know, a girl likes, you know, a man who can talk. One such as myself, who hasn't stopped talking since 14.
2: Give credit where credit's due.
0: Yeah, and you know, I've just found, you know, when it comes to women, you know, they want to be entertained. They want to be, you know, engaged in conversation, not sitting there while the guy's staring at his big left toe. That's, you know, just, you know, whatever. They don't want someone who can just, you know, sit there and not be, you know. You know, whether you're comical or not, you know, whether you have something interesting to say or not, you know, say the first thing that's on your mind, you know, give it a shot. You know, you never know what the girl that, you know, you have in front of you is going to be interested in. You know, I found, you know, if I'm honest with somebody, you know, and I come out and I just talk, you know, I'm a pretty open book for the past 2.5 years. You know, I've been a pretty open book. You know, so there's some stuff that I keep close to me, but, you know, there's also some stuff that I like to,
2: boast about.
0: That I'll share with a woman, you know, and it'll engage in conversation. She'll start inquiring about the stuff that I'm talking about, and I'll do the same.
2: The
0: hocus pocus, exactly. It's the art of it is the art of conversation.
2: I love it, Neil. I love it. And I think that Neil put into words what I was unable to articulate earlier, because you told me that I have game.
1: Yeah.
2: Neil is a close friend of mine, for those listening. I think Neil would agree that I don't have game.
0: No. No game whatsoever, but you know how to execute a conversation.
1: You see, what I love about what you said, Neil, is that you took it down to a science.
2: Neil is a scientist.
1: Neil, you truly are a scientist, man. Honestly, this is you should be teaching a class on this. I think you explained it perfectly. It was that was a job well done.
0: Absolutely. Neil. You know, it's what's worked in my past. And, you know, and I'm absolutely happy to share that on to another gentleman.
2: Well, Neil,
0: whether
2: I hope that...
0: Whether you're struggling out there or not, you know, I pass my wisdom on to you. I pass it on to the next person.
1: You know what, Neil? At some point, we might bring you on the show live in here, so you could give the audience a little lesson. You know, we always have subjects on how the human race works with going after the other sex or your own sex, whatever floats your boat. You know, but we're gonna have to bring you in here one of these days.
0: Oh well, just let me know. I have a book. I have a whole curriculum on this stuff, and it's you know
2: how to read.
0: No, not at all. But I know how to talk. Just like I said, I know how to talk. I know how to motivate.
2: Well, Neil, we definitely appreciate you taking the time to get on our show. Are you coming out with us tonight, Neil?
0: I am.
2: We cannot look any more forward to seeing you.
1: We are going to talk to some dames tonight, Neil.
0: Okay, absolutely. I am on Interstate 90 as we speak. We are on the way. I'm on the way in to see you guys. We're going to have a good night tonight.
2: Awesome. Well, Neil, I'm going to have to let you go because we're going to round out our show, but I really do appreciate you taking the time to call. Anyone else that wants to get a quick minute in, we have about 5 minutes left of our show. Our number is 617-824-8100. 617-824-8100. Excuse me. We do have a couple minutes of airtime left. Do we want to go Pablo and Pablo? Do we want to rap a little bit? What do we want to do?
1: Oh, Mitch. Mitch, what do you think? Do we want to Pablo? Do we want to see Evan rap for a quick sec?
3: I would love to see Evan rap.
1: Me too, honestly. I think that's what our audiences don't really know, that he has this talent up his sleeve. And I'd really like to hear it. Evan, you guys wouldn't believe it, but Evan is an artist, actually. He has a lot of songs out there that he's rapped. And he's a writer. He writes his own songs. He has some amazing beats. And one day at the weight room, we're working out, and he's like, I'm going to put on some tunes. I'm going to, like, pump you guys up. And he busts out some random names, some guy from New York. He's like, here we go. I'm going to put T-Money on. He's my favorite rapper. He puts them on, and we're like, hey, this guy's pretty solid. This guy's pretty good. And he lets it go for like 5 minutes. And then after that, he just starts rapping along. And I'm like, Jesus, some obscure knowledge on music. And it turned out to be Evan. And I was like, wow, kind of mind blown. And apparently this was when he was 17 years old. I don't know how old he is right now, 30 years old or something. But it was definitely some good stuff. Are we ready to go here with the...
4: He said he was 22 earlier.
2: I'm 22.
1: Oh, my bad.
2: Past the line. So this is something I've been I wrote a while back. I haven't really done anything with it. When I said rap, I thought we were going to talk back and forth, but I guess we're rapping. Joe, do we have something queued up?
5: Yeah, I got you.
2: All right, so this is something.
5: Mile.
2: Oh, terrific. This is something I wrote a little while ago. I really hope I don't screw this up on the air. In the event that I accidentally curse, get the throw button ready. Let me see if I could fire this from the hip. Go ahead, Joe.
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2: 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Hit up YouTube. This dude knows what he's doing.

0: that verse. I'm out of breath.
1: Damn,
0: we got was, 1 minute
1: that
0: left.
1: That was amazing.
0: Take
1: Let's
0: the
1: give
0: show.
1: It up for Evan. Evan, that was pretty amazing. I know a lot of people out here didn't know you had that talent in your back sleeve.
2: And
1: that was a damn good performance for all the audience out there. We wanna before I give it to Evan to wrap it up, we wanna thank all of our listeners today for calling in, giving your input. We really appreciate everybody making this interactive show today. And it's been an amazing one. We've come at you guys with some interesting topics, we hope. We had a little Giants recap. Let's go Giants, by the way, guys. World Series champ 3 times. Talked a little about Halloween, different types of game. A little bit about childhood, dining hall, the weekend, verbal street harassment, and then we ended with ghosts. And, of course, the beautiful Evan Goldstein wrapping over here. So I'm going to hand it over to Evan to wrap us up here. Thank you very much, guys.
0: That was out of my back pocket for anybody listening. If there's any females listening, I can do a lot with my tongue. Let me tell you. Let's recap today. We talked about the World Series and the unfortunate and very abrupt death of Oscar Tavares. Halloween for the Hebrews. I'm dressed as Comfort. Pablo's dressed as the Orange Man. Becker's the doctor. If anybody's out of breath, he'll give it to you mouth to mouth. He's got the stethoscope to see what parts of your bodies are talking and breathing. Mitch is Uncle Tapetito. Me llamo Mitch. ¿Por qué no ser amigos? Joe is some bastard child of Joe Dirt and Kid Rock when he shot heroin. Clint is an Irishman. And we have a beautiful guest in the studio dressed as a gypsy, I think, a princess, something. I don't know. I would do her. I would definitely do her. We're going to come at you again next week. Let us know what you want to hear. We're ready to give it to you. We want you to fight with us. I'm Evan. That's Pablo. We're Mitch, Joe, and Kyle, and Clint. This is the Bucket Hat. Send us off. Maybe. At some point. That'd be great.
1: Take off? In flight?
3: See, I'm a gore lover, so I love slasher.
4: You're out there on Tinder? Swipe right. Power swipe it. Right,
5: I'm
4: right,
5: quirky
4: right, right,
5: little
4: right.
5: Boy. Anyway.
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10: There's a word for it. The story behind the words we hear and say every day. And right now, let's go to a business meeting and meet the chairman of the board. The title goes back to colonial times, when chairs were not always available. They were usually reserved for an important person, while others sat on benches. This was a time when a table was a removable board, and the man who sat on the chair was called the chairman of the board. The secretary reads the minutes of the last meeting. The secretary's job is to keep the boss's confidence, for the Latin secretarius means one who keeps secrets. Meeting adjourned. There's a word for it. Is brought to you by the American Library Association. Whatever you need to know, your library is the place to go.
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1: milk crates all up and down the East Coast. 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
2: 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Ooh.
0: We have to care about the friends, especially friends who love cookies.
3: 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Here's your cookie.

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1: We on a mission.
0: We on a mission, not a small time thing. Special Ed, right? Did I get that right? Hip hop trivia?
1: Yeah, you got that right.
0: I grew up on that song. I'm excited. I'm amped. It's a big weekend. Scotty, what did you sprain your tonsils? So he's just mumbling around here, pounding. But I'm
1: Sonny
0: amped.
1: Black, did you sprain your tonsils?
0: No, man, I didn't. I'm loud. I'm aggressive. God. I'm annoying. And I'm on ETNIRadio.org.
1: All right. Obviously, I asked my man to do something. He's garbage. Right,
0: let's
1: now.
0: Go. Let's go.
1: ETNIRadio.org. Cookies and milk crates.
0: That's
1: Sonny
0: what
1: Black.
0: Yeah.
1: Scott Stella.
0: Scott
1: this kid
0: Stella.
1: Wants to sing Special Ed and prove that he knows what an 80s song is. I asked him, yo, do the intro. Listen, it's your boy. I got something wrong with, like, something stupid. It's just ridiculous right now, so.
0: It's like a fractured trachea, right?
1: Yeah, nah. What happens is I had, like, this flu-type thing, and it irritated the lining of my lung. So it happens to a lot of people, so it's no big deal, but it's hard to breathe. It feels like I got a midget kicking me in my, well, I got Sonny Black kicking me in my lung.
0: So you're, like, what do you call it, defunct up?
1: Yes. Yeah, I'm defunct up.
0: Defunct.
1: We got a good show regardless.
0: Yeah, man. Today's going to be like one of those slow news weeks, but it's not really slow, man. If you think about it, we just like won another championship this week with the Celtics, the way they're playing.
1: Okay. All right.
0: Right?
1: Another championship?
0: Right? Come on.
1: No, we
0: beat Miami on the road? Come on. I'm excited.
1: We didn't win another championship.
0: It's exciting, dog.
1: Well, we 5-4, 4-4? I don't know.
0: I think we were probably 5-4.
1: I don't know. I didn't watch last night.
0: They're going to slide after a little bit. But right now, it's a good time to be watching the Celtics because they're young, they're excited, and they're slamming the ball down in people's faces. What's up?
1: Yo, we got the question up. Favorite gangster movie ever besides Scarface?
0: Besides Scarface?
1: Yeah, everybody knows Scarface.
0: Well, yeah.
1: Like, people live by like Scarface.
0: That's like
1: cool.
0: The easy
1: Scarface
0: answer.
1: Is cool, but we got some going on right now. I'm going to read them after the next song. Sonny Black, I'm doing Love Advice this week.
0: You are?
1: Yeah.
0: I'm actually very excited about
1: it's
0: that.
1: On me. It's on me.
0: I'm excited about that. I want to know what you're thinking. I mean, you're married, man. You should be giving all the love advice.
1: Hey, and happily married,
0: there
1: which
0: you
1: is
0: go.
1: Crazy.
0: Success. People,
1: that's like an oxymoron, but it's not.
0: It's not, no. Because, you know, there's someone for everyone and all that, you know, mushy
1: there's
0: stuff.
1: Someone for everyone.
0: All that mushy stuff.
1: Jeez.
0: All those romance
1: there's
0: movies.
1: Someone
0: stuff.
1: For everyone.
0: There's got to be, right? Come on.
1: Yeah, true.
0: Look at me. Come on. It's got to be something for this face.
1: Oh, God. Yeah, something for that face. I'm not even going to joke about that because that would just be a whole thing. Listen, man, we here. Cookies and milk crates.
0: We're going to have some special people calling in this week. I mean, I know Regal will probably call in. And
1: Regal will give a call because he got the Core Mega Show.
0: Yeah, Core Mega Show. I'm amped. And well, if you guys got some events you want to promote, give us a call. You definitely can text or email. Hit us up on Facebook.
1: Yeah.
0: ETINRadio.org. Cookies and milk crates. We keep it classic, y'all.
1: Sonny Black, Scott Stella, a.k.a. Harry Half Lung tonight.
0: With the broken trachea. We keep it smooth, though.
1: All right.

0: Yeah, yeah, yeah. We here. ETNIRadio.org. Sonny Black, what's the deal, man?
1: I need a mic.
0: I didn't want to turn it up because I asked you to do something earlier, and you was like, yo, forget this. Listen.
1: Yeah.
0: What'd you do this week, Sonny? Come on.
1: I don't remember.
0: People what Sonny Black's adventure was. I can tell you one thing you did. You did the interview with the MMA fighter.
1: Oh, I didn't interview him, though. I wrote a story about him.
0: Okay, yeah. You wrote a story about him.
1: Yeah, I'm going to be writing for sportsofboston.com, I believe. I'll solidify all that stuff. But I'm writing a sports blog. I wrote an article about a guy named Paul Gaffney. And before I wrote the article, I just happened to find a clip of this guy headlocking somebody in his second MMA fight. And the front is just a regular front headlock, but he put his back into his strength and he lifted this guy up and just suplexed him, dog. They don't do suplexes in MMA. And he didn't like those old school suplexes where you fall backwards and you land on your back. No. He just powerbombed him, just picked him up by his neck and just threw him down.
0: Like King Hayabusa did on the video game Pro Wrestling?
1: Yes, that was good. Yes.
0: Okay, keep going.
1: Dropped him on his back. As soon as he went down, the referee wanted to jump in there and stop, but he still caught him with one punch, ended the fight. It's only his second fight. I think he's actually had three. I saw his third fight. It was a little bit slower. He's got great stand-up and kickboxer, and he's talented, man. 3-0. He's one of the regional top-ranked fighters at 170 pounds. He's a welterweight. I dig this dude. And, you know, I did the article, wrote up about him and a couple of other MMA fighters that are local, coming up in the local ranks. And I came to find out after I had written the article, and I looked him up on Facebook. This guy's from Malden. He's basically a local kid. So if anybody knows this guy, Paul Gaffney III, it's Paul Piglet Gaffney III. Let me know. I'd love to interview the guy. I'd love for him to call up over here at the radio show.
0: Just come in.
1: Yeah, definitely.
0: People are welcome.
1: Yeah, definitely. We're big combat sports fans over here, and that guy's clips. If you can find that clip, it was his second fight. It is breathtaking. I'll post the article I wrote one day soon too. But yeah, that was my adventure.
0: Speaking of MMA, they got the Combat Zone event, Throwdown at the Rock. It's on Friday, November 22nd at Rockingham Park, Salem, New Hampshire.
1: Okay.
0: Yours truly, the Cookies and Milk Crates guys will be in the house.
1: Oh, yeah.
0: So we're going to do a play-by-play for you in the next show. We're going to talk about it play-by-play. You get our take on the fight.
1: Yes, that's exciting.
0: We'll do our little voice streaming, you know, about our funny comments that we have. You know, Sonny Black is going to be the serious one, like, yo, he threw him in a guillotine. I'm going to be the one like, yo, why is that dude wearing those pants?
1: You'll be the color commentator.
0: Yeah, no.
1: I'll do the play-by-play.
0: He'll do the play-by-play. Couple guys from Sparrow's Gym, my man Ralph Lorenz, he trains over there. We got Dan Lynch is fighting from there, Justin Borachek, Xavier Vargas.
1: Mm-hmm.
0: It's going to be an amazing card, awesome fights, very knowledgeable crowd.
1: Yeah, that's what
0: I always like that when you go to, you see something's a very knowledgeable crowd.
1: Yeah.
0: You know, because I watch a lot of boxing.
1: Yes, you do.
0: Mm-hmm. And like Rosie Perez is like the dream woman of the world. To me.
1: Okay, there we go, yeah.
0: She started the trend of my trend. If anybody knows me, I have my trend.
1: Okay.
0: As far as my taste in women.
1: Aha.
0: And
2: Rosie.
0: Oh, God. She was like the first. I had to picture of her on my wall. I don't know what it was. Some people, like, she's awkward looking. I'm like, she's awkwardly hot.
1: Yeah.
0: So she watches boxing. But then, you know, I hate when I watch boxing and I see the front row, you know, and there's a bunch of people.
1: No, starlets and overdressed for her.
0: They're texting.
1: Yeah.
0: Dude gets knocked out. They're like, oh, they get sweat on them. They want to move. Yeah. They get blood on them. They want to move.
1: Oh, yeah.
0: You know what I mean?
1: Not at these kind of events. These kind of events, people come out. They're family members showing support, but there's definitely going to be
0: a lot of gyms there.
1: Yeah, a lot of gyms, a lot of people who are involved in the sport. And it is a tight-knit community. We haven't had a chance to break into the MMA community, but it's consisted of jiu-jitsu practitioners, wrestlers, and I haven't been a wrestler in my past. I know how tight-knit of a community it is when you're involved in those sports.
0: To see the fight card for the 22nd at Rockingham, go to czmma.com.
1: Mm-hmm.
0: And to learn more about the Sparrow fighters from Sparrow Gym, sparrowmma.com. All one word, no spaces. Anybody who's put spaces between the web addresses now and be like, oh my God, I couldn't find it. I put space between it. I'm like, yo, you never put spaces.
1: How would you do that?
0: What the heck is that?
1: Website 101.
0: Nah, it's going to be a good time, though. So we're going there the 22nd. Marky Fucro is coming with us.
1: Oh, dope.
0: Yeah, Big Davey, Sonny Black, myself, a couple other cats. We're going to roll. We're going to have a good time. So if you're in the Rockingham area or you want to roll or whatever, hit me up.
1: Mm-hmm. Give us a shout. We can roll over there deep and, you know, party it up, man, because this is, you know, we haven't had a chance, like I said, to really get involved in the scene, but I did a lot of research on some of the local scenes of MMA, and it's all over the place. There's a lot of events, a lot of fighters looking for opportunities. So if you're looking for a cheap night out and you like combat sports, definitely take a look around, and we'll be able to break down this one we have coming up.
0: Yeah, yeah. All my ill-mannered people out in Lowell, it's right up in your neighborhood. You know what'll happen if we all show up?
1: Yeah, with cameras
0: like,
1: rolling.
0: Those dudes in the front row. Who's the dude with the goatee that smells like vitamins with the camera?
1: It's Scott Stella.
0: Oh, no, that's DL. I ain't got no camera. Please.
1: Please.
0: Yo, so we did the gangster movie thing?
1: Mm-hmm. What are we looking?
0: Oh, my God. We got a whole bunch of answers. I love it.
1: People love gangster movies. You can't help but answer.
0: All right, so here we go. We got a Bronx Tale. Respect that, heavy.
1: Absolutely.
0: Man, Sean Thomas, he put Belly.
1: Nice. Ooh.
0: Godfather,
1: of course.
0: I love The Godfather. Goodfellas, seen a lot of that.
1: Yeah.
0: My man Clip put Shottaz. Have you seen Shottaz?
1: I have not seen that.
0: Oh, my God.
1: What is...
0: Big up to my man Weagle. He let me borrow that.
1: No spoilers, but you're going to have to give me a heads up on what that
0: is. I put True Romance, Gangsters. You know, Gangsters is looking for Christian Slater and Patricia Arquette, and that chick is Gangster. I love that. It's a great flick. Donnie Brasco.
1: The best shootout scene at the end of the movie ever.
0: Carlito's Way, love that. That's my favorite Pacino movie. I like that more than Scarface.
1: I like Carlito's Way.
0: You know why? Because we're East Coast guys and the whole scenery of the Bronx and everything. Even though we're in New York, it's East Coast. Like, you see the setup.
1: Yeah.
0: You know when you're a kid, you know the pool halls, you know the barbershops. Yeah. You know what I mean? So it's easy to obtain.
1: It is.
0: Menace to Society, Absolutely. King of New York.
1: Absolutely.
0: We got Juice. I was going to say Juice. I've seen Juice more than anyone. The Untouchables.
1: Yeah, The Untouchables is a good choice.
0: My man DL put a Sea of Green.
1: when it drops.
0: It's going to be the, hey man, I take blame for a lot, some of that. I don't know if it's a lot or some, but my schedule was crazy. I was supposed to shoot this week, and all of a sudden, I got like, what is it? On Zoolander? I got the black lung. I feel like I've been working in a coal mine.
1: I got the black lung.
0: This shizzle sucks, dog.
1: Yeah, of course it does.
0: Oh, man.
1: Of course it does. You're impaired.
0: It only hurts you when I talk. Now it's hurting me when I talk. Yeah, man. Yo, call in, man. Give us a shout out. If you don't want to, I don't care. I never liked you anyway.
1: Exactly. 617-824-8100.
0: Listen, any of my West Coast dudes, call me up. Grab me some Boont beer and ship it to me, man.
1: Boont beer?
0: You know what the doctor told me?
1: What did he say?
0: So I go to the ER last night. I'll tell a quick story now before we get into another song.
1: Okay.
0: I go to the ER. I'm driving home. All of a sudden, I'm like, yo, I can't really breathe good. Mm-hmm. I don't care about the pain. I'm like, yo, the breathing is messing me up. I'm getting lightheaded. So I get off the highway and come from Wilmington. I go to Winchester. I like to go to comfortable hospitals.
1: Okay.
0: You know what I mean?
1: That always helps.
0: And plus, like, suburban hospitals, you go to a city hospital, they got like crazy trauma in there. I'm going the back of the line.
1: Yeah. They're not.
0: When I walk in there, they see me, I'm like, yo, I can't really breathe that good. Like, oh my God.
1: They're never thinking about you in the big city hospital.
0: No, they don't care about me. They're like, yo, you're not shot? You didn't fall from something? No, we're good. You go to the back room.
1: Exactly.
0: So I go in there, whatever. They do all these tests, blah, blah. Long story short. Get all these tests done. I'm in there for like 5 hours. I'm like, so what do I do for this? The doctor says, you just got to rest. You got to lay down and rest, you got to take ibuprofen on the clock every 6 hours. The dude told me to wake up at night and take ibuprofen.
1: Right.
0: To stay ahead of everything. I'm like, all right, because he said it's painful. I'm not worried about that. I just want to be able to breathe great because I talk mad shizzle.
1: Yes.
0: So anybody want to battle me, now's the time. and then he tells me, oh, to sleep, I'll give you some Percocet.
1: Of course.
0: In my head, I'm like, I could have told me that.
1: Could have told you that he was going to prescribe that to you?
0: But the thing is, like, with insurance, like, over-the-counter Percocets only cost me like $3
1: Of course.
0: So I was like, all right, give me those. So, I take my Percocet last night. I still wake up from my six-hour ibuprofen. I'm so rocked. Because I took like 1.5, and I'm not really big into all that painkiller meds and all that. I like my vitamins, but so I take like 1.5. Yo, I wake, yeah. But I can't do vitamins because it hurts.
1: Of course. That doesn't make no sense.
0: I take the 1.5, wake up, go get my seltzer water.
1: Mm-hmm.
0: Yo, I'm so rocked. I can't find the ibuprofen. I just give up. Go back to bed. So there's my story. I'm good. I'm not complaining because I'll be maintaining.
1: I know, I'm not.
0: It is what it is. It's nothing. It's just the fact that if I sound like I'm a little low energy tonight, it's because I have to look at Sonny Black and have pain in my chest.
1: I can't do the Percocet thing, man. Those things are just rattle my brain. They leave me, like, they don't even hurt. I don't feel the pain-killing effect. I just feel space cadet.
0: Yeah, but you feel space to get. Yeah, you feel that.
1: I feel that.
0: So you're not thinking about the pain. Nah, man, I'm sitting there sunk on the couch.
1: Yeah, that's what I'm saying. Chilling. Falling into a hole. I'm supposed to feeling pain free.
0: And you know when you're just sitting there quiet staring at the TV, and you can feel your wife looking at you, and like 30 seconds later she's like, babe. You all right? Because I have that look on my face that I'm like, yo, I'm happy right now. I'm chilling.
1: I have a question.
0: Leave me alone.
1: Is this tear have to do with when
0: it's
1: you were
0: It's not a tear. It's an inflammation and aggravation, but it's like a tear because it catches.
1: It's a bruise.
0: Kind of,
1: It's
0: yeah.
1: a sprain.
0: No, it's not a sprain. Yo, dog.
1: It's like a fracture.
0: Yo, Sonny Black relates everything to wrestling singlets with male gentlemen. It's a sprain. It's a fracture.
1: What does a sprain have to do with?
0: You got tapeworm from the mats. No,
1: so,
0: I don't.
1: The week that you were off and you were taking E&J pops and Benadryl.
0: It's from that.
1: So you were
0: it's
1: treating...
0: from like the flu or you get it from the morning. Whatever, oh, dog. I don't want to do the doctor. I don't know the name of it. It starts with a P, ends with an Ercoset is what they're giving me. That's it. So it's good though. I made it here because yo, we missed like two shows.
1: Yeah, man. You know, but we're here. I've been here puking. I puked in this place before, not in this studio, but in this studio's bathroom. I puked here. You know, we do business here. We come here, rain, sleet, snow, sickness, and in health, whatever it takes. Right,
0: Sonny Black trying to marry me right now.
1: Well, I'm talking about the show. I'm married to the show.
0: You are.
1: You're just like a brother-in-law when it comes to the show. Like my brother-in-law while
0: Dude,
1: I'm married
0: to the
1: show.
0: I hate your face. Yo, let's get some music going.
1: What are we doing? What are we grooving to tonight?
0: I'm going to put on some John Legend, but not off the new one.
1: Classic.
0: Let's go. ETINradio.org.
1: C's for cookie, fool.
0: Good enough for me. C is for crazy man drugs that they give me so I won't be in pain. Wish my lung wasn't messed up.

0: Golden Brown Sound.
1: The dopeness.
0: That's a track right there.
1: Oh, yeah.
0: So, Sonny, what else is good, man?
1: Yo, so we sitting here, we talking about the best gangster movie. We're getting a lot of great responses, but I'm going to tell you what the best gangster movie is in town today. The sentencing of Whitey Bulger. It's been like a 50 years waiting and coming, and it finally happened. And from what I could tell, this dude got like, I mean, you were saying earlier, man, it wouldn't have taken too much, but he got a life sentence, right?
0: No. He got 2 life sentences plus 5 years.
1: 2 life sentences plus, what is the 5 years? What is that?
0: I don't know. They just
1: added it on. Is that a gun charge?
0: Yo, they could have gave him 10 years. The dude's like 900 years old.
1: Yeah, 10 years would have did it.
0: He would have been dead. I can't believe he made the trial.
1: What did you think you were going to
0: do? I thought he was going to die before it was over.
1: No. He's been living. He hasn't really been living looking over his shoulder or anything. It's not like he had stress.
0: Yes, dude. He's insane. He's in America. He already had to look over his shoulder all the time.
1: He was
0: sending his girl to Mexico to get his blood pressure medication.
1: Nah, everybody's chilling in Cali. Nobody's looking over their shoulder in Cali. Come on. But I will say this. I read 2 books about it, and there's been like a slew of movies. And none of them are going to make the list we're putting together here tonight. I mean, do you see anybody talking about a Whitey Bulger-based movie as one of the best gangster movies out?
0: Yeah.
1: The Departed?
0: Yeah, I got a bunch of people said The Departed.
1: I thought it was all right, but Jack Nicholson was not perfect in that movie.
0: Yeah, hold on. We got a caller.
1: What?
0: Let's see who this is. ETNINradio.org. Cookies and Milk Crates. Who's this?
2: This is Acrobatic calling. What up?
0: Yes, what's going on, Acrobatic?
2: Peace, I'm chilling. Who's up there, man? Who's in there right now?
0: You got Sonny Black and your boy Scott Stella. What's going on?
1: What up, Acro?
2: My brothers, what's going on, man?
0: Nothing, man. Just, you know, we parlaying, talking about, we put the question of the week up. Real quick, before we get into what Acro's doing. Yo, what's your favorite gangster movie of all time besides Scarface?
2: My favorite gangster movie of all time, besides Scarface, yo, man, that is a tough one. I mean, the thing is, I'm not a super gangster movie buff like that. Yeah. So it's like, there's not a whole bunch that just jump out to me as the best. One that I can think of, though, that I really liked and had a little bit of a connection to for a while was Goodfellas.
0: Yes.
2: You know what I'm saying? That's a classic. You know what I'm saying? I mess with that. And the Untouchables, too, man, I thought was cool, too. So I guess those would be the two I say. But definitely Goodfellas, first and foremost.
1: That's a good choice. If you're not really going to be into gangster movies, that's definitely one that'll catch anybody's attention.
0: See, I went True Romance, Acro, just because, you know, gangsters were chasing him. It was a pretty gangster romance movie. Everybody in that movie was gangster.
2: Which movie?
0: True Romance with Kristen Slater.
2: With Arnold?
0: Yeah.
2: And Jamie Lee?
0: No. That's True Lies.
1: It's True Lies.
2: I'm like, yo, wait a minute. Are you serious? Because that's not so gangster.
0: That is so not gangster.
2: All right. See, that's what I'm saying. I don't really know. Can I curse? Can I say bad words?
0: Nah.
2: Okay,
0: they don't let us.
2: I'm glad because I almost let off like 3 or 4 just now. I was feeling about that. No, but I'm just saying, though, you know, I don't really know my stuff like that when it comes to gangster movies, man. That's not really my genre. I just know, you know, oh, yo, but Casino was dope, too.
0: Yes,
2: you remember that?
0: Yes,
1: there you go.
2: Yo, man, really, Joe Pesci movies is kind of, like, you know what I'm saying?
1: Intense.
2: He's crazy with it.
1: He's intense.
0: I'm going to let the people know. We got Acrobatic on the line. This dude, I've been out here for a while. This dude, to me, this is a pioneer. This is a hip-hop legend, not just out here. You've done a lot. I mean, I've watched The Wire and heard your music on The Wire. On top of anything.
1: Yeah.
0: Besides that, good dude. You know, you're coming back right now. I don't want to call it a comeback because you ain't really left.
1: Nah,
0: you always,
1: nah.
0: I, you know, this dude.
2: Yeah, well, this I mean, dude you know how that go, though. You want to put out as much music as you can.
0: Yes,
2: it's been a little while since my last record, so I'm you know, I'm aware of that, but I'm definitely loaded and ready to go, so that it's gonna feel like a comeback because I got so many songs ready to rock that it's gonna feel that way because it's gonna come out of nowhere. I'm excited about it.
1: That's what's up.
0: Yeah, man, and you bounce back from, you know, health tribulations, and you bounce back strong.
1: Yeah.
0: I never see you as dormant because even when, I mean, I watched like sports specials and you got Acro commentary.
2: Yeah.
0: So you always branded yourself.
2: Yeah, well, Yeah, well, I mean, it's important to me to just be more than just a rapper, you know, like, I think that people will just kind of always look at me as a brand. I hope so. You know, you want to be remembered, man. I don't want to be this dude who just has, like, one song that everybody remembers me for or nothing like that. I'm a person. I'm living my life. And, you know, I came up with the name Acrobatic a long time ago, and that's a name that I'm probably stuck with forever. So I'm always do something with it. You know what I mean? So making music and doing the other things that I do in my everyday life, too, in addition to that, is just all part of the brand, like you said. So hopefully I will not ever seem dormant, because I wouldn't want to think that just having a new hot album out is the only way that I could connect with people.
0: Right. And that is so speaking of new hot albums, you got a project you're putting out yourself.
2: Yeah.
0: Right now. You're doing...
2: Yes, sir.
0: And tell us about it.
2: All right, so my new album is called Built to Last. It's 13, maybe 14 tracks. You know, it's got all types of dope beats on it, man. It's like, it's my favorite record I ever made, and I can't wait to put it out. You know, it's really not like something that I'm going to put a whole bunch of bells and whistles on and hype up. I think that the songs speak for themselves. The artwork is dope. The guest collaborations, everybody did a professional job and knocked it out the park. You know what I mean? So you're going to put it in, and when you put it in and listen to it, you're going to be like, this is hip-hop. You know what I'm saying? And I think that alone is gonna spark some interest all over the world, and it's going to turn into a lot of shows. You know what I'm saying? A lot of me traveling, and I'm just looking forward to all of that. Hopefully doing some of that with y'all, because I know what's going on over there, too.
0: Yeah, definitely. Hey, and let me ask you something. You're putting it out yourself, right?
2: Yeah.
0: And there's a way people, you know, can invest and be a part of the Acrobatic Project, correct?
2: Yeah, I mean, actually, that is getting down to the nitty-gritty. I'm running a campaign on Kickstarter.com.
0: Nice.
2: So anybody that goes to Kickstarter.com can just put Acrobatic in the search box, and the Built to Last project will actually come up. And I had a goal of reaching $10,000 by November 21st. I'm at like 50%, and there's like 5 days left. You know what I'm saying? So it's like, this is really the rush hour period now, where I'm really reaching out. And the whole point of me doing this, so people know, is that, you know, the record is done, so I'm not looking for money to go into the studio. Like, I've already done all of that. Everything's ready to go. I got Master Ace on the album, Ed OG on the album, yeah. Mr. Lift, Dutch Rebel, Jay Tronius, like all types of local artists and legends, just all types of goodies sprinkled in there. There's something for everybody. But the money is basically for the promo of the record, because, you know, just the whole point of bringing in the middleman with the record labels nowadays, it just doesn't seem worth it anymore, because now that people don't really go out and buy music as much as they used to, the labels are a little hesitant to throw money around to put, you know, big budgets on projects. And, you know, that's fine. I don't have no problem with that. But me, I just want to put my music out. I don't want to be sitting around for years waiting for some label to feel like they're confident enough to put some oomph behind my music. I'm going to just put it out and do shows and have fun, you know.
1: Now, do you find this new way of the scene, like with the use of Kickstarter and some of the labels being so hesitant, are you enjoying it just the same, or is it the same hustle, same ride, or is it a little bit different now?
2: Yo, man, I think it's different only in that my life has changed so much in the last few years that it's just, to me, it's just beautiful. I love the fact that everything feels new and fresh, and it just feels like I was in a cocoon and I opened up out of it and had just like a brand new, fresh start. And, you know, so I couldn't be happier about the way things are, you know. Like, there's also trials and tribulations that come from somebody, you know, giving you a big check, and then they all of a sudden they feel like they, you know, they own you and they just have all these demands of you. At least now, right now, it's like, it's me. Whatever I put in, I will get back, and I'm perfectly fine with that. And I just, you know, I know what that means for me. That means me getting to see more of the earth and getting to spend more time with my friends and my fans. So I'm just looking forward to that and just putting out more and more joints.
1: Now, Skiz was talking about some of the highlights that we got to see from our perspective. I remember I'm a big basketball video game lunatic, so I heard your songs on, I think, NBA Live. He talks about you being on The Wire, which I everybody makes fun of me because I haven't seen The Wire, but I definitely heard that you were on there, and I was feeling good for you. What was one of the highlights for you? You can even throw those two out there and give us an idea how it felt when you noticed, because sometimes that just pops out of nowhere. I remember hearing a couple of our stuff just randomly on ESPN. How does it feel when you...
2: I, I'll give you some perspective on that one in particular, man. Like, the feeling of, I remember being in, like, the second grade, right? And in the second grade, we had, like, the Ataris back then, or whatever the old school video game system was back then, right? Mm-hmm. And it's like the basketball game was out, and it was just like blips and bleeps. And in my mind, in my imagination, I would be thinking, man, it would be so cool if you could have a basketball video game where it was all the real teams and all the real courts and maybe, like, real fans in the crowd or something, or maybe a commentator.
1: Yeah.
2: And then after, like, years and years and years and years, you saw this stuff start to develop in technology, and now in video games, it's in your home. You could be the Celtics and play the game for real and be Rondo and have a dunk contest, whatever you want to do. And then to see now a version of that game come out, and then my music is on the soundtrack, whoa. I mean, it's like, why else do you even make music? You know what I'm saying? Like, that is a full circle moment in my life.
3: That's crazy.
2: That maybe the average person who's listening to it might go, oh, it's cool that you have a song on the game. But, man, if you really knew why it was so cool to me, it might seem like, you know, I'm just, like, thinking like a little boy right there, but I'm the same kid. You know, that was me when I was 7 or whatever, thinking that. And then to actually decide I love hip-hop and I want to make music and then have those things merge like that is just crazy.
1: Yeah, yeah.
0: Yeah. Sonny Black was the voice of Double Dribble.
3: Double Dribble.
2: I can see that.
0: Double Dribble. Yo, so honestly, so speaking of video games, you should just set up a tournament where you bet people in Madden, and you probably could reach a goal in a day.
2: Are you
0: serious at Madden? At Madden.
2: Yo, I am, but I'm going to tell you something, man. Like, the way I play...
0: He's like,
2: yo, man, yo,
0: I'll insult,
2: yo,
0: I'll insult people.
2: But check it out. Nah, it's not even like that. This is humble. This is, yo, dudes be cheating, man. So, like, I got to play where there's, like, some supervision or some type of rules or something. You can't just be wilding out and going for it on 4th and 25 from your own 10-yard line because you got one trick play that works every time. You know, those types of things. I don't really like playing with cats like that, man.
0: We need a commissioner.
1: Yeah.
2: Yeah, it's like, I play online with cats. They got their little leagues and stuff, and the rules is official. And so I go in there with the Pats and do business, and then I feel confident about it. But, like, you know, the hood rules, man, it's kind of crazy sometimes. You play in a tournament. Talk to LG. He be cheating, man. He run goal line the whole game. First down, right after the kickoff, goal line. Everybody blitz. By the time you snap the ball and take two steps back, you're sacked.
0: See, because he got to have it.
2: Yeah, he definitely got to have it. He ain't trying to lose.

0: Emmett O'Neill, man. Salute to them. Those are my dudes to this day. So somebody from Mr. Kraft's camp called them up and was talking about how he had seen me in the paper or whatever. And, you know, so he decided to come down after reading the story, and he checked out the show. I mean, he came in, like, before the show started. He got on stage and did a little speech for the crowd, which I'm sure y'all remember.
1: I do. Yeah.
0: Monumental, man. Like, yo, I be feeling like Forrest Gump sometimes when I think of all the things that there is to talk about if you really wanted to get into it. It's crazy. Cool.
2: Hell yeah. And now look at it, man. Years later, you putting out your own album. I think it's going to do great. And I think it's a good way to show people that, you know, you can do it without feeling like you said, like somebody throws up a whole bunch of money and then they feel like, oh, I'm in this.
0: Right.
2: It's not.
0: Yeah,
2: it's entrepreneurship. So, and you're brand.
0: A big part of it, Black, is like just being able to be humble. You know what I'm saying? Like, there's a lot of cats out there in the rap world that they would feel embarrassed if anybody thought anything other than they were some super paid cat. You know what I'm saying? Yeah. Just getting it in and balling out of control. Like, it would hurt their self-esteem if people knew that wasn't the case.
1: Yeah.
0: I don't care. You know what I'm saying? Like, I'm a grown man. I have so many things that speak for me beyond just what's in my bank account. You know what I mean? So, like, no one's going to really know, or no one should know or care how much money I have at any given time. Who cares about that?
1: Right.
0: There's just that's not important. You know, just because the NBA and the NFL decide to let everybody know how much money these dudes are getting for doing what they're doing, that don't have nothing to do with us. I don't feel the need to put nothing on blast, whether there's something there or not. You know what I mean? It's just, we going through life. Let's talk about life. Let's talk about what's happening.
2: Yeah, dope.
0: You know what I'm saying?
2: Yo, I have to ask you, because this last week it came out. Oh. Now, I'm going to say this. Oh. Acro.
0: Yeah.
2: My dude.
0: Yep.
2: Something happens. This dude's there. He knows the nickname Captain Sable. You know the name I give you. Because a dude, if you need something, he's a good dude. I've seen him do a million things for people, for our friends that have passed away, for people that we know that were victims. Yo, if Acro did an anthem, I would love it. Mm. Acro, the Lift anthem, I can't really get down with it,
0: baby. Oh, you are really going to go there right now.
2: I can't, man.
1: I didn't think you would either.
2: I can't, man. I can't. I mean, for, you know, and I have no issue with Lift.
0: Yeah.
2: None of that. It's just, I'm going to be honest. Like, I mean, I put out whack songs, and Sonny Black's told me they were whack. Sonny Black got some whack songs.
1: Tons of them.
0: Yeah.
2: You know, I just think it was a real miss.
1: And can I say real quick, he was very disappointed. I wasn't as disappointed.
2: I was
1: Scott
2: disappointed.
1: Was totally let down and a little bummed on it. But I think it's because he respects him so much. But I mean, we're not going to put you on the spot, but we definitely.
0: Well, I mean, it's not really about being on the spot. I can't just, you know, act like something doesn't exist.
1: There you go.
2: You
0: know what I mean? Here's my thing, man. I just feel like I don't like that beat. You know what I'm saying?
2: Yeah.
0: And that's it. That's all I can really say about it. I mean, I understand where Lift's coming from. As one of the closest people to him, you know what I'm saying? My thing with him is that this is a guy who is spending a lot of his time traveling the world.
2: Yeah.
0: A lot of his time.
2: Yeah.
0: You know what I mean? So, like, I've seen some of the comments about the video and heard some of the things that people saying, oh, you know, he's wearing Nikes in the video, or he don't have no shots of the hood, and blah, blah, blah. But just understand that this is a record and a video that's coming from somebody who has, like, evolved into a world citizen. Like, he's not hanging out on you know, Mass Ave, chilling in Boston all the time. It's like, the man's working. He does, like, 200 shows a year.
1: Yeah.
0: You know what I'm saying? So, look, if I could sit here and say that I've liked everything that every artist that I liked did, I'd be lying. If I could sit here and say that I thought everything that I did that I ended up liking, I'd be lying about that too. You know what I'm saying? It's like, everybody's capable of some clunkers, but, you know, I'm definitely not on the whole, like, I'm ready to just, like, swear off Lift or jump on the Lift bash bandwagon.
2: Nah, see, if you did that, that'd just be completely out of... character.
1: Out of character
2: I'm saying, like,

0: I'm asking you about it because my whole thing was, and one of the first things I said to Sonny and Doze was, you could make an anthem. And I'm not trying to compete, yeah, guys, because you were in a group, but I think who could make an anthem. See, me, I won't do it because I'm too close to certain entities that it happened. So I just right, let it be. But the thing is I just think it, to me, and my whole thing was, I think I was let down because I didn't feel genuine, and then the dancing really just messed
1: with me. Right,
2: right. Yeah.
0: I would never knock any. If people are not going to like people because of whack songs, people probably won't like me for like 12 times over.
1: Well, I mean, that's noble of you to say. I mean, I don't know you to have a bunch of whack material.
0: Oh, because
1: so
0: I don't let you in because I want to stay friends.
1: Well, then there you go. But I tell you this, though, man. I don't think that Riff will put out anything that he didn't believe in.
3: That's what it is. Yeah.
1: So if anybody, you know, if it's perceived that it's like misguided somehow or like off the mark or whatever, all I'm saying is that from my perspective, being as close as I am to Riff, that a lot of that is probably just due to his maybe just detachment from being around here.
0: Exactly.
1: And that's not really his fault. I mean, it's like he's doing what he's doing.
0: Yeah.
1: You know what I mean? He's out there kind of trailblazing and expanding his repertoire of what he's doing. He's working with bands. He's doing all types of different projects, things like that. You know what I'm saying? So, you know, that's up to everybody's individual interpretation. I wouldn't have danced in my video, but I know that when I spoke to him about the song, that he was adamant about, you know, the beat being danceable. And he was like, he's like, I think people are going to want to move to this, you know. So I think that he was probably trying to get that across with the video.
0: Yeah.
1: So, everything else is open to everybody else's interpretation.
3: You got to be experimental. It's music, you know what I mean? You got to do what you do.
1: Yeah.
3: Got to expand your ideas all the time.
1: Yeah, I definitely know that, you know, when it comes down to it, like, there's very few people who will have something to say about that, you know, won't be able to admit that Lyft will still just murder a verse at any time, you know what I'm saying? So, as long as he still has that in him, which I know for a fact that he does, I ain't worried about dude at all.
3: There you go.
0: No doubt. Yo, a lot of people know you too for the sports wrap up.
3: Yeah, speaking of experimental, man, how was it being experimental in that direction?
0: My kids, my 9-year-old loved it.
3: I knew everybody who knew about it. You were probably and still are probably the most popular rapper ever to be in Boston after putting in that kind of work, because it's not easy doing that so often.
0: Yo, you
3: right?
0: did it like every day, right?
3: Yeah.
1: Yeah, it was an everyday thing, five days a week. Wow. You know, I even had less vacation time than everybody else on the show. Like, I was working through Christmas and all of that. So, you know, that was a great experience, man. And I even got to come back because a lot of the crew from over there at the old station, they went to another station, and I went there and did that during the World Series.
0: Okay.
1: You know what I'm saying? They got a really good response. That was, you know, just a few weeks back. So that was dope, too. You know, I had a good time with that, man. Creatively, I feel like that's something that I guess maybe has never been done ever in the world, right, by an MC.
3: Not that I've
0: Not every
3: seen.
0: Day, and a lot of these MCs can't rhyme Wally Zerbiak with nothing.
1: Word up.
0: I can't lie to you about that.
1: Word to Wally Zerbiak.
0: Yeah, that's what I'm saying, man. So, it's dope, man. So let the people know again, the Kickstarter Acrobatic. That's what they're looking
1: for. Kickstarter.com, you know what I'm saying? It's a really innovative website, you know, where people can upload their projects that they're working on, and through their fans and friends' donations, they can raise money to actually fund their project, and you get cool rewards and stuff like that when you donate. So if you go to Kickstarter.com, put Acrobatic in the search box. That's Acrobatic. The project will pop up. There's a little video for it and a whole like explanation of everything that I'm doing, who's on the record, where the money would be going, and blase, blase, blah. But please understand, like, one way or another, man, the album is going to come out. The Kickstarter is definitely something that, you know, I have as an idea that I hope works. You know what I'm saying? But if it doesn't, in no way is that going to, like, make or break Built to Last or nothing like that. It just might slow things down a little bit. You know, I'm kind of in a rush to get the record out to people because I feel like people have been waiting long enough and it's dope and I want people to have new music from me. But at the same time, if the funds ain't there, well, then I got other things going on. You know, I'm going to be teaching at UMass Boston this semester.
3: Wow.
1: And yeah, I'm teaching a hip-hop history and practice course there. It's going to be dope, man. We're going to have, like, guest MCs doing interviews on Skype at the lectures and taking them on field trips to hip-hop shows and the Harvard Hip-Hop Archive and stuff like that. So, yeah, it should be dope, man. It's an honors course, and the registration filled up on the first day, the capacity.
0: Wow.
1: So
0: wow.
1: I'm hyped about that. So, but, you know, obviously, though, I mean, my passion is this music, and that's what I really want to get out to people because I want to continue to build my catalog and continue to make more reasons for people to want to have me out to their city to rock shows. But, you know, at the same time, I'm a grown man. I got a growing amount of responsibilities in my life. And if spending more time in the classroom is what I have to do for now in order to just keep my brand going and keep, you know, just normalcy in my life and stability, I'll do that too because I understand where the music industry is right now. But I just want to get the songs out, so I'm going to make sure that happens one way or another.
0: So you're getting the songs out, you're bringing real hip-hop to people, your live show's bananas, and then you're also teaching hip-hop. So that's hip-hop. It's hip-hop.
3: You're just repping all the elements.
1: That's the new hip-hop. That's the new hip-hop. Because my thing, Sonny, man, it's like this. It's like everybody has their path that they want to be on. And I know that this hip-hop thing, for a lot of people, seems like a path to some quick money, you know, a path to, like, outrageous amount of fame and fortune. And, you know, everybody would like to do better and get themselves to a higher tax bracket and all that good stuff. But, I mean, first and foremost to me is integrity. You know what I'm saying? Mm-hmm. So, like, I'm going to stay on the path that I believe was laid for me. And wherever that ends me up, I'm going to be happy with it because it's the decisions that I made, you know? And I think that it's a pretty good path right now. Like, when I look into the future, you know, I see a lot of potential for good things and more good things and, like, for a long career and a legacy, you know what I'm saying, yeah. If I can get that far. And that's what's important to me because it ain't going to be about, oh, you know, how much money did I make and, like, what did I buy with it? That's a footnote. You know what I'm saying? That's a footnote to anybody's life.
3: Yeah.
0: Oh, yeah, and you are. I see people lose it as quick as they buy it.
3: Exactly.
1: Yeah. I mean, I can't lie.
0: You can't lose integrity as quick as you buy it.
3: Nope.
1: Right, exactly, man. My mind doesn't even really work like that, where I'm thinking about it on some, like, I need to have a certain amount of stuff so that other people know I have it. My mind don't work that way. It just doesn't. That's not what I'm living for. And I know that that's something that is hard for a lot of people to overcome, but thankfully somehow I've overcome that. If it was ever there, I don't know when it was because I don't live for other people.
0: No doubt.
3: No doubt.
0: And you ain't going to have riffraff on the album.
1: Nah, probably not, man.
0: No Salisbury steak sweaters over here.
1: but you know what? I just want to be clear about that.
0: Yes.
1: I kind of like that Salisbury steak sweater song.
0: Hey, man, I'm not saying that. I'm not gonna
1: sit here and say that something ain't good. I'm not, you know, it's still entertaining, you know what I'm saying? It might not be authentic. You know what I'm saying? You might challenge something's authenticity, but the entertainment value might still be there sometimes, though.
0: True. Hey, you know me. I'll buy a Salisbury steak.
1: Yeah, you put me on. If I saw a Salisbury steak sweater, my dumb self would probably go ahead and buy it too, just because I saw it.
0: Real quick before you go, we're talking about hip hop. You think that a lot of people are saying it now, and I kind of feel it, and it took me a while to give into this whole thing that lyrics are coming back.
1: Yeah.
0: And it took me a while because I'm like, yeah, right, you know, maybe because somebody has a hot verse doesn't mean they're coming back. But then consistently I'm seeing some substance come back. And it didn't go away. It's just the mainstream was, as Sonny would say, zubby-zubbying it up.
3: Yeah, but I think
0: now there's a lot going on.
1: All right.
0: What do you think?
1: Well, my take on that, like, if I just zoom out and look at the whole game, mm-hmm. and take that statement for what it is, I do understand where people are coming from when they say that, you know, it seems like lyricism is coming back because there's this whole, like, movement of, like, having bars.
0: Yeah.
1: But all I would say about it is that I think that the way that it's presented is still a little rough around the edges because it's like, now being lyrical just kind of means being really angry and coming off really aggressive, you know, and just kind of talking tough. But, like, to me, lyricism, bars, is just poetry. It can be anything. It can, you know, something like Rakim's Paid in Full or something like Electric Relaxation. So, to me, what's suffering in hip-hop is songwriting.
0: Song structure, like,
1: I think,
0: writing.
1: I think people got lyrics. People got bars. People can make you go, oh-ish, you know, ooh. Punchlines. Punchlines are back.
3: Mm-hmm.
1: That's what I see. People are coming back with, like, really solid, funny punchlines. But, you know, but what about your songs? Songs that you take something from it. Like, when you're done listening to it, you're like, somehow the concept of it is messing with your head. Because I still got songs from, like, 10 or 15 years ago that are messing with my head because certain lines, you know what I'm saying? I'm still like, oh, that's what he meant. You know what I mean? Like, any De La Soul album is going to have that effect on you. Mm-hmm. And so De La Soul is De La Soul 25 years later for a reason, not just because it's 25 years later, but because of what it was then when it came out. It was ahead of its time.
3: Yeah.
1: You know, so if you're just talking about everything that's going on around you now in this information age, all those bars, that, yeah, lyricism is back, but it's still disposable because no one's going to be thinking about any of those concepts in a year. It's like, yeah, you got a basketball player's name in every punchline in your record, but then so now your mixtape ain't going to be nothing in 3 years because all those guys are out of the league or on a different team that your punchline said they were on. You know what I mean? You got to have something to talk about beyond that.
3: That's real.
0: True.
3: That is
0: no
3: real.
0: One cares that Matt Barnes pushed dude last night in 10 years.
1: Right, right.
0: I get it.
1: And so, like, any gun that has a number, I'm going to put that number to your back, like, whoever's wearing the jersey.
3: Yeah.
0: Hip-hop
3: 101.
0: Yeah, Lawrence Taylor's number 56. There's no 56 gun, but I'd rather bring Lawrence Taylor to a fight these days.
1: Wow.
0: Hey, man, it's always a pleasure, man, to chop it up with you, man.
1: You guys are the best, man. You know I love y'all, man.
0: No doubt. Vice versa. Love you too, fam. We're going to get it rocking. Yo,
1: yes,
0: I'm about to play probably one of my favorite songs by Acrobatic.
3: Same over here, bro.
0: I love Remind My Soul.
1: Hey, I appreciate that. I love it too, man. That song means a lot to me and means a lot to a lot of people, apparently, because everywhere I go, people will let me know it means something to them.
3: Yeah.
0: No doubt. Yo, once again,
1: looking out, fellas.
0: Acrobatic, Kickstarter. Yo, invest in the future of hip-hop, because he's investing in the future of hip-hop.
3: For sure.
1: Yes, indeed.
0: All right, man. Always a pleasure. Right, hey, someday come down to the Milk and Cookie spot, man. We get crazy down there.
3: Yeah,
0: it's fun, man.
1: Sounds good. I'll do that. I'll be in touch, fellas.
0: All right, man. Peace.
1: All right. Peace, man.
3: Peace, yo. Acro B. That was dope.

0: Yeah, yeah. Cookies and Milk Crates. ETINradio.org.
1: That was an exciting interview.
0: It was a good
1: man.
0: Interview, man. I like Ack, man.
1: Was very, very inquisitive. Like, got to dive into the history of hip hop when it comes to being an artist. And I'll tell you, Ack's been there. He's done there. He's a veteran. And he gets it done.
0: Okay,
1: bro.
0: So we did the gangster movie, and people are just talking about definition of gangster and all that. And that's cool.
1: That is cool.
0: But everybody has their own definition of gangster.
1: Like, I know, I do.
0: Like my grandmother holding my grandfather down for this that long, that's gangster.
1: That is gangster.
0: You know what I'm saying?
1: That's gangster. That is gangster. Anybody putting up with me is gangster.
0: Oh, anybody putting up with Sonny, I'm gangster right now because I got to put up with him.
1: You are. Dude.
0: But nah, there's a whole lot of them. We got Colors. Oh, I forgot about Colors.
1: That's a good call.
0: That is, that movie's, you know, people put like gangster hood movies and gangster,
1: mob.
0: Yeah, mob movies.
1: Mm.
0: It's all gangster, man. Like, yo, American Gangster.
1: Yeah.
0: Frank Lucas.
1: Yeah.
0: Is a gangster.
1: He's a
0: no
1: gangster.
0: Matter if he's black or Italian,
1: oh,
0: right?
1: Yeah. Absolutely. Absolutely.
0: Any movie about the Yakuza in Japan, gangster.
1: Gangster. Gangster.
0: Yeah.
1: Well, but the gangster is nothing but making your money outside of the everyday norms of the law. Like, even it's just doing stuff that it takes. Mental toughness is gangster, but in the terms of this movie, it's about the hustle. You know what I mean? I said New Jersey Drive, and that's just about stealing
0: you
1: cars.
0: You said Sugar Hill.
1: I did say Sugar Hill, and that's about selling.
2: You
1: yay.
2: Like, you like my church boycott?
0: The father?
2: Yes. I got guys for the church boycott.
0: Yo, you know what? We got Casino. Yo, somebody put Gundy. That's not gangster, but he's pretty gangster. I'll give him that. We got Mean Streets, Goodfellas, obviously. Godfather, I mean, yeah, you can't debate that.
1: No, you can't. You can't.
0: Lock, Stock, and Two Smoking Barrels. British gangster movies. Ill Snatch.
1: Yeah, Snatch. Snatch was said also. That's a good one. That's a very good one.
0: Yo, I'm over here stretching like I'm about to run a race.
1: Yeah, you look like you're going to plop down on the ground. Gandhi,
0: good,
1: Gandhi was
0: good
1: gangster,
0: radio.
1: Dog. Gandhi's gangster.
0: Wifey. Big up to Wifey. She put City of God.
1: That's a great... If people have not seen City of God...
0: Get there.
1: It really could be one of the most gangster movies I've ever seen, to be honest. You know, some of these other ones aren't really... Gonna touch the poverty-stricken desperation of the people in the City of God. I love that movie, to be honest.
0: City of God's dope.
1: Bugsy. Somebody said Bugsy.
0: Bugsy's
1: not so much. It is gangster. It's the original gangster. But an overall movie is not very gangster. You know, yeah. Bugsy's in love, right? Isn't he in
0: Yo,
1: love most of that movie?
0: The Killing of a Chinese Bookie, Pusher 1, 2, and 3. I ain't seen those, but I'm gonna look them up.
1: The Pusher movies, actually, I believe they're on YouTube, and mm-hmm. I haven't watched them, but they get high ratings, and I believe they're... If they're not real, they're reality-based.
0: Sonny was going to say if they're not real.
1: Oh,
0: what do you want, a royal
1: real,
0: with cheese?
1: Real Casino Royale.
0: Reservoir Dogs.
1: Skyfall. That wasn't gangster.
0: Reservoir Dogs.
1: Oh, that's a good call.
0: Yo, Big Davey, Batman the Dark Knight is not a gangster movie because the Joker's gangster, Davey.
1: Not at all.
0: I love you, but stop. Bronx Tale, definitely love that.
1: Yeah, absolutely, the Bronx Tale.
0: Untouchables, we got a lot of Untouchables.
1: I like the Untouchables.
0: You know what show is gangster? Boardwalk Empire.
1: It is. I've only seen season one, maybe.
0: Phenomenal.
1: I haven't made it through season two yet. But
0: it's
1: I definitely
0: phenomenal.
1: Enjoy the show. Definitely enjoy the show.
0: Yo, we had the interview with Ack. Support Ack, Kickstarter. You know what I mean? Let's
1: Absolutely.
0: Play another joint.
1: Yo.
0: I love this joint too. We're going to play this. And then after this, yo, we got love advice.
1: Oh, hey. Cookies and Milk Crates, fool.
0: This week, love advice is with Scott Stella.
1: That gets
0: Not
1: me
0: Not Sonny Black. I got some love advice.
1: Don't trip over your trachea.

0: Well, I guess it's Thursday night, and tonight, Love Advice with Scott Stella.
1: So, I'm doing Love Advice this week because Sonny called me up, and I was giving Sonny love advice this week.
0: He was.
1: Listen, gentlemen, if you are over the age of 25, there is nothing more attractive to a woman than motivation and success. And I'm not talking about grand success or rich, but be successful at what you do. Whether that's fixing the sink, making music and performing, doing movies, directing movies, there is nothing more attractive than success and motivation. Women love a driven man. If you that dude at 32 years old that still got his feet up on the coffee table, can't find the ashtray with your vitamin ashes, and is just sitting there playing Call of Duty for 12 hours, well, the crib looks like crap, and when she asks you what you want to do with your life, you say, I don't know. She ain't going to stick around for a while. The other love advice that I'm going to give you this week is this. Don't try too hard. You didn't try too hard at the beginning, but don't stop trying either. When you try too hard, oh, why don't we do this anymore? Why don't we do that anymore? That will ruin your relationship. It's chapters. Why isn't chapter 3 the same as chapter 1? Because you're further in the book. That's love advice. See, Sonny, I'm getting good at this.
0: I like that. That was good. That was definitely good.
1: So that's my love advice this week. My other love advice is this. All right? Can you keep it real?
0: Okay.
1: If you drink at 10 o'clock, she's a 2. At 2 o'clock, she could be a 10.
0: There it is.
1: So stay thirsty, my friends.
0: Love advice with Mr. Scott Stella.
1: So check it out. I saw this week, and this really disturbs me. Okay. All right? I saw this week, and pardon me if I don't seem animated. I'm just not animated. I read a thing, and it's more than one person had said it, and I actually had talked to somebody. So Napoli.
0: Okay, yeah.
1: World Series stuff.
0: Yeah, that's the guy, yes.
1: Yeah, he...
0: Mr. Barcrow
1: big up
0: himself.
1: To him. His family, they hung out with our boy. Were very nice
0: yes,
1: to him.
0: Yes, that's
1: then
0: right.
1: Then this dude gets drunk.
0: Okay, yes.
1: Runs around the city with his shirt off. I completely agree with
0: do
1: that.
0: Do it.
1: I would do it.
0: Oh, yeah, me too.
1: At 34, if I could.
0: Absolutely.
1: So then he goes to the diner. I think it's what's Blue City Diner, whatever. Okay. He goes to the diner, right? He gets in there, puts Straight out of Compton on the jukebox.
0: Oh,
1: from
0: yeah.
1: From what I'm hearing.
0: I see where this is going.
1: Oh, every N-word in that song, he's spitting. He's singing at the top of his lungs, his whole crew. He's disrupting people. They're kicking people out because they're upset because he's disrupting them. African-American female gets into it with his boys.
0: Oh, jeez.
1: Which, I don't know what world we live in. Oh, great. You won a baseball game. You're a real nice guy. You drink and you turn into an idiot.
0: Yeah.
1: All right. The last one is the only thing I focus on when I'm out at night. You drink and you turn into an idiot. I don't care how many, if you won the World Series. I don't feel that.
0: Right.
1: You go in there and you sit in there. Like, if I'm trying to eat my eggs, and you saying the N-word Straight out of Compton, if I'm drunk, I might be laughing and think it's great. That's me.
0: Right.
1: Sonny, you might be laughing and you might be like, yo, this white dude is saying the N-word like 100 times. Like, slow down.
0: Right.
1: But to get mad at people because you're acting stupid.
0: Exactly.
1: Is the stupidest thing I've ever heard. And security there. It wasn't him. It was the security. I felt bad because it was kind of a situation where they were like, you know, it's Napoli. And like, everybody's like, oh my God, it's Napoli.
0: Right.
1: So they're telling people to leave that are mad at Napoli. The security guard's doing his job. There's nothing he can do about it. He could stand up and lose his job and his kids lose food.
0: Right.
1: I get that.
0: Right.
1: But as far as the establishment, respect yourself.
0: Respect yourself and respect the patrons that are there on a consistent basis, if anything. I mean, I'm not gonna say that I think Napoli shouldn't be running around singing whatever song. Well, whatever,
1: drunk
0: dog.
1: And take your shirt off.
0: I've seen way worse in my daily life, and that does not bother me. But what does bother me is when you take your rowdiness and you blast it in people's face. Forget what you're saying. Just being loud and annoying, and you know, nobody wants. Most people at these types of restaurants that Napoli can afford, that I can't afford. Don't want hip-hop blasted and people just rapping the lyrics in their face.
1: Oh, no, this diner. We've gone to this diner.
0: Have we? What is this place?
1: Yeah, it's the one downtown. Yo, where Joe, remember we went one night with, never mind, this story, we went with Joe. We were in line, somebody cut us, my man Joe almost ripped his head off, blah, blah, blah. Long story short, it's one of those diners. It's, well, yeah. It's like how news used to be.
0: Well, regardless, you still got to respect the patrons that are there on the daily basis.
1: Oh, are you kidding me?
0: Yeah, you really do.
1: Are you kidding me? Like, I mean, big up, but I'll tell you who wouldn't have that.
0: Who wouldn't
1: You know
0: have
1: who wouldn't have that?
0: Who wouldn't have
2: Johnny
0: that?
2: Gomes ain't taking his shirt off. Johnny Gomes ain't saying the N-word in no restaurant.
0: No, sir.
2: You know what Johnny Gomes is doing? He's going to war for the people.
0: Yes, he is.
2: Girl, your eggs cold? I'll warm them right up. It's wartime. You better wage war on that plate of eggs and hash browns because Johnny Gomes doesn't play.
0: Get it in. Get it in.
2: I haven't even shaved my beard yet. And I'm still wearing my army hat.
0: Still Boston strong.
2: I'm Boston strong. And I'm going to win this war of this museum. When you run in the river with boots on, your knees don't get wet, so make sure you have a strong foundation. Johnny Gomes told you.
0: I gotta watch more Real Johnny talk. Gomes interviews,
1: and
0: man.
1: So and on top of that, so the Red Sox win the World Series. This is great.
0: It is great.
1: All these stories come out later on. That's why it's like 2 weeks later.
0: That's how it works. Pretty sure Napoli's been running around doing this for years.
1: Bill Maher is my dude.
0: Oh, God.
1: I love watching Bill Maher. I'm sorry.
0: You like Bill Maher more than Stewart? What's his name? Daly?
1: John Stewart? Yeah, John Stewart. So check
0: like
1: it out.
0: John Stewart.
1: But the thing is, so I watch Bill Maher. Mm. Anthony Weiner's on, which is awesome. His name's Weiner, and he gets caught sending pictures of his Weiner to
0: Wait,
1: everybody.
0: Wait, he wasn't
1: That's
0: on
1: so
0: being
1: great.
0: Interviewed, was he?
1: Oh, yeah. He was part of the panel. It was great. No, because that's his boy. They roll together. So whatever it is, he showed his wiener. Who cares? He didn't show it to me, so I don't care. But he's on there, and they bring up, you know, how the Red Sox, and I thought it was a real nice
2: gesture that Johnny Gomes put the trophy at the finish line and put the 617 shirt.
1: I thought it was a nice gesture.
0: Yeah, absolutely.
1: Because that finish line may just be a finish line to people, and oh my God, boss. But to a lot of people, that finish line was a life-changing place. And you know what? He put it there, and you know what I'm saying? He's like, Boston strong. Got
0: it's
1: it.
0: A full circle. It belonged there. It had
1: Bill Maher's like, that's just cheesy, blah, blah, blah, blah. It's not, you know, he tried to kind of downplay. I felt like he tried to downplay the situation, and I've never had an issue with him. Mm. But I was like, yo, if I was there, I'd slap the hell out of him.
0: I'm not a
1: I would slap the hell
0: Bill
1: out of him.
0: Bill Maher guy, dog. He's
1: I would
0: really,
1: have slapped his college in face.
0: He's really condescending for no reason, dog. He's always, he did a movie. Was he the one that did Religious? Right? It was about religion and how ridiculous religion is.
1: Yeah, but that movie was great.
0: It was funny, but it was just some points. He's just condescending for no reason. I'd mess that dude up if he said anything condescending to my grandmother.
1: Oh, he ain't saying nothing condescending to my grandmother, but I love condescending people. I'm in a group with two of them.
0: Well, we're all pros, dog.
1: Yeah. See, I'm not the condescending one. I'm just the a-hole.
0: Oh, I'm condescending? I'm not condescending.
1: You've been talking junk to me every day of my life.
0: Yeah, I guess. I guess.
1: Yo, people, 617-824-8100. We're going to have hip-hop trivia. Yo, on and on. Do not call it a physical challenge. I cannot do it. I don't care what you say. I will hang up.
0: No physical challenges. And text us if you're going to call with a story, because the last week's story was really good, but we had no idea it was going to happen. It was good, though. When he told the story about
1: the little fight he almost got into, trivia night.
0: Yeah, his little slap boxing moment. It was awesome. It was awesome. It was awesome. I think we should do, we need producers, man, right?
1: Yeah.
0: Because we've done, you know, hip-hop artists, we've done promoters, we've done, what else have we done? We've done everything. I don't think we've had any producers here, right?
1: Well, DL produces too.
0: Yeah, but DL's a movie
1: rapper,
0: making,
1: movie making, yeah, video making.
0: Producer last. We had, what's his name that was with him as the producer, though?
1: Swizzlo. Well, he's a musician.
0: He's a nasty musician, producer.
1: Keys, all that. No, yo, yeah, we going to have, I know a guy named, what's his name? Fax One.
0: Oh, yeah, I heard of that guy.
1: On and on, he produces, but he'd rather call in and yell at us to make us answer questions.
0: All those producers, they working with people,
1: Soul
0: they know
1: searches,
0: people.
1: What's up? You know who's a dope producer out here now? Archetype.
0: Archetype dope. Is very dope. Very
1: Real
0: dope.
1: Dope. Working
0: all
1: on the Rex
0: album. All those producers
1: album.
0: Are out there, they're doing their thing. We should just get some of these unknown producers some business. Some business. Send us some beats so we can play them, listen to them, and then like hog them all for ourselves for our... whatever, impending albums. No.
1: Yo, son, you ever look at me and say, hog it off of myself again like that? I will leave this place right now.
0: I wasn't talking to you about hogging.
1: Yeah, you were. Sonny's favorite show is like that hogging show where they just wrap up hogs.
0: That was good.
1: That sucked.
0: That was good. Yeah, you look like...
1: Yeah, I look like I punched myself. Yo, big up, people. Cookies and milk crates. We got, you know, it's a mellow show. We chilling at Acrobatic on here. Yo, I was in the studio this week. New kid coming up. Stiz Grimy.
0: New kid. Yo, what are you talking about? We talk about this dude every week.
1: Exactly. But I'm just saying, his album, I'm anticipating his album. He's on the come up.
0: He is
1: The kid's
0: up.
1: Good. He's actually, he's great.
0: He is great.
1: Did a joint with him. It was fun.
0: Mm.
1: It was a lot of fun.
0: I like Estes.
1: Yeah, yo, the kid can rap.
0: He can rap his face off. And he's I mean, I don't know how old he is, but I can talk to him like an adult. Some of these rapper, you know, young bucks out here, they ain't going nowhere. They ain't going nowhere.
1: No.
0: No offense, but like I said, some of these young cats out here, they need to get punched in the face. They've been walking around the streets, jeez, pretending they something that they not. They need a good slapping. They need a good
1: punch. Violent.
0: Look at my face, dog. I got the scars, dog. These scars are not from falling off of bicycles. You know what I'm saying? I got punched and beat. I've had to fight back. And you know what? Not everybody has to have that. But
1: I'm
0: some
1: not
0: of these young
1: no
0: bucks,
1: reason.
0: They need it. They need a nice slapping. So, yo.
1: Really, Sonny?
0: Well, maybe punching. They need a nice punching. Whatever.
1: Okay. Punching.
0: So, speaking of somebody who needs a real nice punching, you heard about this mayor up in Toronto, bro?
1: He doesn't need a punch. He needs an award.
0: Mayor Rob Ford admits to smoking crack in Toronto. Toronto, you're in trouble, family. What is up? The Canucks. I didn't know people in Canada did crack.
1: No,
0: dog.
1: Toronto's a Maple Leaf. Shut up.
0: What, is it?
1: Yeah.
0: What are you talking about?
1: Vancouver's the Canucks.
0: Whatever.
1: Vancouver's the Canucks, son. Vancouver's the Canucks.
0: Whatever, dude. I'm glad you're here, because I have no idea. I just know the Canadians are doing crack.
1: Listen. The man, yo, I love this dude.
0: He's the man, but he's nuts, dog.
1: No, listen.
0: You seen the video
1: dude.
0: Of him talking about killing somebody?
1: Yo, he's not. Yo, listen. This dude. All right. Okay, so first I see it. He's like, did you smoke crack? This dude's
0: yes,
1: answer
0: yes,
1: was this.
0: Yes.
1: Maybe one night in a drunken stupor.
0: Yes.
1: Listen.
0: Yes. Sometimes
1: he is ahead
0: when
1: of
0: I drink.
1: Any, he is ahead of any politician to me. You know why?
0: Because
1: he didn't lie.
0: Because he didn't lie. Okay.
1: And then he has a rampage about how he wants to kill somebody and beat the crap out of somebody. Listen.
0: Yes, he did.
1: I literally, one time in my life because of my company, went to a training on homicidal rage.
0: Okay.
1: And this guy, and those all old ladies, a whole plethora of people, every demographic of people were there.
0: Right.
1: And this guy said, raise your hand if you've ever had homicidal rage. A bunch of us raise our
0: okay,
1: hand.
0: Yeah.
1: You see these prim and proper ladies, they don't raise their hand. Yo, this dude gunned on them.
0: What did he say?
1: He's like, so you don't think you've ever wanted to kill somebody and you just didn't say it?
0: Yeah, yeah.
1: He said, if you came in and somebody was doing something to one of your family members and yeah. you had to kill him, would you kill him? And the lady's like, yeah. He's like, then that's homicidal rage. Yo, we've all had it.
0: Of course.
1: The guy's honest. You know what? Can he balance the budget? Are the police happy? He is.
0: Is he?
1: Dude, listen, they're not complaining about him balancing the budget. They're not complaining about police overtime. They're not complaining about firefighters. They're complaining the fact that he got drunk and smoked crack. Now, I'm not going to get drunk and smoke crack, but you know what? Some people do crazy things.
0: Some people do crack.
1: Yo, Albert Einstein went out the house without his pants on. If he went out the house without his pants on in front of my kid, Albert Einstein wouldn't have invented nothing. He would have invented his jaw shut because I would have killed him.
0: I don't sell crack.
1: I sell it. Don't make me do stuff like that. I just lost a physical challenge.
0: It's awesome. Oh, look at this. Phone's ringing.
1: Oh, hold on a minute. Let's see who's on the line. I hope it's the mayor of Toronto.
0: Who dat?
1: Cookies and milk crates, etninradio.com. Who's this?
3: Dose.
1: What's up, Dose?
3: What's up, Paul?
0: What up, fellow?
1: What's going on? Hey, Doze, let me ask you something. How do you feel about a mayor just being like, yeah, maybe I smoke crack in a drunken stupor?
0: When I drink a lot, I smoke crack.
3: Yeah, I appreciate that he's honest, but
1: thank
3: I don't
1: you.
3: Want him holding none of my stuff.
0: Hey, okay. Even if he's balancing the budget perfectly.
1: But the budget is balanced.
3: He can't hold nothing of mine.
0: But the budget is balanced.
1: Yo, I've known some...
3: Too much people who smoke crack hold their stuff.
0: Thank you. You don't give a crackhead nothing. You just don't. You're not going to get it back.
1: But just because he smoked crack once doesn't mean he's a crackhead.
0: He's saying he smoked crack once. They asked him this like
3: a
0: year ago.
1: He said maybe once in a drunken stupor.
0: He said sometimes when I drink a lot,
1: listen,
0: maybe
1: I smoke crack.
0: I
1: wouldn't let any politician hold my stuff.
0: But at least
1: the man's honest. It's like the bum you see, Doze. It's like give me a dollar. I need to feed my family. You know he's lying. But the other dude's like, give me $2 because I need to get drunk and sniff coke. I'd be like, word up, he's getting my $2 because he's honest.
0: That's true.
3: I would absolutely agree with that. But I agree with the part where you hate all politicians. I mean, you know, like the part where you ain't messing with politicians, I agree with. But a crackhead politician, that's like a double doozy.
0: It's
3: you know?
0: A double negative all day, bro. You're already a politician. Most likely you became a lawyer before you became a politician. And now you got a crackhead to boot. Like where do you go from there? Where do you go from there?
3: But I love that it's Toronto.
0: Exactly.
3: I'm into that.
0: Wave our American flags, baby, because that guy would have been out of office pretty quick in Massachusetts. Or not even Massachusetts, in America, right? Am I wrong? Would we as Americans allow a mayor to remain in office if he admitted that he smoked crack? Or is that just a Canadian thing?
1: We didn't let Marion Barry.
0: There you go.
1: In Washington.
0: Now we're talking. Now we're talking.
3: Nah, but he also didn't fall off completely just because of some crack and some hoes. You know what I mean?
0: He's holding it down. That's gangster. That's a gangster movie.
3: He be still showing up places. That's a gangster movie.
0: He's still showing up places and still talking to the cameras. You got to give it to him. That is gangster.
3: Yeah,
0: I'd make that movie. I'd write that movie.
3: For sure. But yo, real quick, back to that Red Sox Napoli stuff, man.
0: Get it in.
3: Sorry.
0: Watch your ramp, bro.
3: I hate that flat crap.
0: Watch your ramp, bro, but give it
3: that
0: to us.
3: It's cool to get drunk and, you know, it's not cool to get drunk and say whatever, man.
0: No, it's
3: cool to do that, but it's also cool to know that, you know, it might hurt you, you know?
0: Do you believe that Napoli shouldn't be doing that because he should be setting an example, or he should be watching out who he's offending when he's out in certain places?
3: I mean, every douchebag should not be doing that. That's what I mean.
0: They shouldn't be
3: running. I mean, there should be a ban on that behavior in general. That's my personal preference. You know, you guys know what I'm into.
0: Yeah.
3: It's my preference that that be banned, especially from public eating establishments.
0: Public eating. I like it.
3: I'm just saying. I was over here steaming. Couldn't remember your phone number. I didn't know if I really needed to say this, you know, on Facebook. But yeah.
0: I dig it. Where you at right now? Are you somewhere social? Are you partying up over there?
1: Do you hear this kid? Are you socializing over there, Sonny? What are you talking about?
0: Are you drinking in politics?
1: Yo, man. Anybody don't know, this is No Doze from the group Golden Brown. If you hear the song we played a bunch of times, I played it tonight, Grind from the Bottom, just to make it to the bottom. It's Sonny Black's favorite song when he knows the title.
3: Sonny.
0: I'm trying.
3: It's man. I ain't partying. I'm chilling. I'm checking y'all out.
0: I appreciate it.
1: See, I wasn't with that Napoli stuff, though. I don't care about the frat running with your shirt off, as long as you ain't bothering me. The minute you bother me, I have no patience.
3: That bothers me!
1: But then when you take it to that level, it bothers me.
0: It doesn't bother me. Because you know what?
3: Sometimes you do that.
0: No, I don't do that. Do I do that?
1: Yeah.
0: Maybe I do. But
1: yo,
0: you know
1: I got
0: what?
1: Video of Sonny doing cartwheels in the middle of downtown crossing.
0: Yeah, but I don't take the shirt off when I'm hanging with y'all.
3: Yo, do you know how many gymnasts you offend when you do cartwheels, fam?
0: My cartwheels are perfectly executed every single time. What are you talking about?
3: How many gymnasts, rappers, and black men you offend?
0: You know me, dog. You know I don't care.
3: Nah,
0: you know
3: you're a
0: I
3: great
0: don't
3: gymnast.
0: Care.
3: You're a hell of a rapper.
0: And I used to be a hell of a wrestler. I'm multitasking, multi-skilled. It's all good.
1: So tell us what's going on with Golden Brown right
0: now.
1: Yeah,
0: man, that's what I'm
1: phone.
0: Talking about.
3: We're hoping that we can get Nabo Rock to drop a weight class and wrestle Sonny. That's what we're really trying to work on.
0: He does that pro wrestling. I'll hurt him. And I know Nabo and I love him, but I'll hurt that dude.
1: Oh.
3: Yeah, I mean, aside from that, we're just trying to stay busy, man. We're trying to get some hits on our YouTube, Golden Brown Sound.
0: Yeah.
3: Drop the heavy, you know what I'm saying? We're trying to get hits on that. Aside from that, we just cooking up some stuff for next year. We chilling. We definitely got that Great Man Theory album complete. We just polishing it up and getting ready for a big release, man. We're excited. We got a lot of music in the can.
1: No doubt. I mean, y'all are working hard. I've seen a lot. You know, a lot. Your videos are consistently dope.
0: Yeah.
1: African Black Gold is definitely, I would call it a collage of just dope visuals. And the music definitely matches the visuals, which is crazy to me. I really like that a lot.
3: That's all I want anybody to say.
1: Yeah, and then, you know, you got Grind from the Bottom. I mean, obviously, that's one of my favorite joints coming out the city right now. It's not even because I know you, it's just because I like the joint. You know, and like we said, we were touching bases, if you heard the Acrobatic call,
0: yeah,
1: on how many whack songs between everybody we know we made up.
3: Acro's on the Great Man Theory.
1: Yes.
0: There you go. No doubt.
3: We got him on some real, real raucous fight type of stuff.
0: I heard that.
3: So, yeah, man. Yeah, things are looking good, man. I can't complain.
1: Yeah, and we got your partner in crime from Golden Brown calling us at 8:45 with hip hop trivia.
3: Ah, right, man. I'm locked in. Y'all,
1: this is the week.
3: Saying.
1: This
3: Y'all
1: is the week that Sonny should win. This is the week that Sonny should win.
3: Make sure you tell people the number if you want them to call you.
1: 617-824-8100.
3: Thank you. And make sure you tell people where they can get the podcast. Thank you very much.
1: ETNIRadio.org. Golden Brown.
3: Ladies
1: no
3: and gentlemen,
1: Mr. Brown from the bottom.
0: You're the man, Doz. The producer.
3: Peace.
0: Peace.
1: Yeah. That was a dope call.
0: That was a very dope call.
1: Sonny just wants beef.

0: tell his son. Beef is oil prices and geopolitics. Beef is Iraq, the West Bank, and Gaza Strip. Some beef is big and some beef is small, but what y'all call beef is not beef at all. Beef is real life happening every day, and it's realer than them songs that you gave to K Slay. This has been a real nigga PSA from Most Def, Pretty Flacco, Black Dante, and the Black Star Embassy. B to the K.
1: Beef is not being able to eat your eggs because the dude's screaming the N-word with no pants on his legs. Sonny Black. Scott Stella, what is good, people? C is for cooking.
2: Yeah, it is.
1: And yeah, man. Let's get into some more music, man. I'm in the music mode. Yo, etniradio.org, cookies and milk crates. Let's go. This is classic. Yeah.

0: yes, yes, y'all. Cookies and milk crate. Sonny Black's laughing at himself.
1: I'm laughing at my boy Mines.
0: I hate this dude.
1: My boy Mines.
0: So check it out. November 23rd, you got the John Regal, you know, the Dark Elixir.
1: Yeah.
0: The release. Cormega is coming up.
1: Cormega's going to come up.
0: Got Ducati going to be there. Ape Biz is in the house. My man Ape the Grim. The whole bunch of people on that bill, man. It's going to be a dope show. The 23rd at the Honey Pot, Seabrook, Massachusetts, Route 1, right across from Leather and Lace, yo.
1: I think I'm going to go,
0: Just go 95 north. Get off at exit 1.
1: Yeah.
0: Take a right. First set of lights, take a left. It'll be down the road on your right.
1: It's good. It's a good time.
0: I'm going. We're going. The 23rd.
1: Yeah, I'll be
0: Cookies and milk crates will be in the house, man.
1: Apps.
0: Big up to Rob Alpert. He's always throwing some shows up there, man. And, you know, he's keeping a different venue alive in a different state, which is crazy to me. You got to love it.
1: It's important. This is New England, man. You gotta be versatile in New England. You got to go to all the states. You got to show love everywhere.
0: All of them.
1: All of them.
0: All of them.
1: Oh, man. Oh, do we have a phone call?
0: Yeah, 1 second. Let's check it out. Cookies and milk crates. Who's this?
2: It's the Super Rockin' DJ on and on. We got so much to talk about, fellas. I can't even. First of all,
1: I knew you. Guys.
2: I want to shout out Sonny for chewing gum for half the show. That was great listening to. I'm glad you finally put it out.
1: Oh man,
2: Alias is completely. I love the attitude. I know you're sick. You're on the Percocets and all that, but you just don't. You have no time for nonsense, and I love that about tonight's show.
0: I tried to ask Sonny to just give at the beginning of the show, say Scottsdale, Sonny Black, cookies and milk crates. You know, I like to say with some energy. This dude's like, yo, I love special ed.
1: I got
0: to
1: flop something the first time before I actually know what I'm doing.
2: The fact that you let Sonny just say stuff for like 30 seconds and don't even have the energy. We know you're sick, son.
0: Yeah, man. Your boy's on injured reserve. It's all good, though. I'll be back next week strong.
2: Yo, the acrobatic call was incredible.
0: Thank you.
2: So dope. So dope. Just a good conversation about insider, you know, hip hop stuff. And what the listeners don't know is Alias, you are in close proximity to Ack, and you go over there and play Madden and all that.
0: No, I don't play. I watch him play Madden. I don't play Madden with him. I ain't taking that beating.
2: And you know, like you talked about how he does the sport. He used to do the sports wrap up and all that. Yo,
0: that was Sonny doing his homework too.
2: This guy's grind is so. I had the opportunity to like DJ for him, you know, for a couple of like little East Coast. I mean, the worst runs. We're talking about like the Maine, New Hampshire, Vermont run.
1: I remember when you were DJing for him.
2: You know what I mean? Like the grind from the bottom run, like Burnt MD in Vermont, and then you go to, you know, you stay over Chick's out. And literally, like we go.
0: Don't make me laugh. It hurts, man.
2: We do a show. You know, we do a show in front of 40 people, in front of God knows where, Maine. And then afterwards, he's always got to connect in another town. So we go over to this chick's house. It's literally one night in Acrobatic's life. So we go over after the show. It's a horrible show. But there's groupies, there's guys. They all look like, you know, filthy pigeons.
0: Yo, you know what hold on. You know what I call male groupies? Moopies. Bunch of moopies.
1: Moopies.
0: Yeah, moopies. You little moopies.
2: Maine is so heavy with moopies. So we're in Maine. We got moopies. So after the show, it was very lackadaisical. I'm doing the ad-libs to remind my soul to a bunch of moopies.
0: Nice.
2: We go to the after party. So everything is great. They're all adoring Ack, you know, this, that, and the third. So this guy who doesn't belong there shows up. Long story short, a chick gets a bottle smashed over her head.
1: Yes, I love that state.
2: In Maine, we've got two more shows. We got to hit New Hampshire tomorrow night. All right, fine. Same night. Stay with me. So then now it's like 4 o'clock. You know, I'm trying to come out. I'm 5'1". I look like I'm Dominican. I'm trying to, get chicks to sleep with me in Maine. They don't know who the hell I am. And the night is over, and now he announces to me 4 o'clock in the morning, He's got to do the sports wrap-up. Where the hell are you going to do the sports? What are you talking about? He needs lines. So we're looking up joints on our on the phone. He records it on his computer in the bathroom, in the bathtub. So the next night we're in Vermont. He does it in the car, in the parking lot, so on and so forth. All that to say, that's what I love about this entertainment stuff. And I swear to you, like he said, he's yo, if we go on the road, acrobatic, OVM, are you kidding me?
1: Yeah.
2: Are you kidding me? The stories. And this guy. I mean, God bless him. I mean, artists in general, all they want is just constant, you know, psychological help.
3: Did you just drop a bottle?

0: Let me make this an alias. You say you support the mayor. No, let me just tie in a couple of topics that we talked about tonight. Let me just tie everything together.
1: Hold on. Let me tell people, yo, Dave Chappelle had real stories with Charlie Murphy. We got real stories with On and On. And you know what? We're trumping them. We're trumping a lot of radio shows with our real stories right now. On and On. I love it.
0: Hypothetically, if Mr. Liff was the mayor of Boston Hip Hop, just stay with me right here. Let's not talk about it. Just stay with me, for God's sakes. If Mr. Liff, and you know what? We're paying our parking tickets. We don't have any overtime. Sure, there's arguments. So-and-so should be mayor. This guy should be mayor. But Mr. Liff, for the most part, is holding it down. And then one day, alias, Mr. Liff releases an atrocity of a goddamn anthem like he's smoking crack. Do you, after he does that, do you support him in still being your mayor?
1: No, and you know why?
0: That's
1: because I feel like, no, listen, this is why. This is why. Because we support the mayor because he genuinely said he smoked crack. I just said I felt a disconnect and the no genuine from that song. So that's what I'm saying.
0: All right.
1: But I see where you're going. I get you.
0: I mean, you got to really. But listen, I can't stress it enough. Liff is a good dude, and he's done stuff that none of us can brag about.
2: Absolutely.
0: You know what I mean?
1: He was in Rolling Stone, Mac. The Perceptionists were in Rolling Stone, dude. Come on.
0: All that. So it's not even a conversation.
1: Sonny just rolls
0: and we've all done whack things. But yo, he smoked crack on that joint, and I'm concerned.
2: He didn't smoke crack. Listen, you can't.
0: All right, all right. Let's stop. Let's stop all that nonsense. And one more thing, I've got to throw in before we talk about hip hop trivia, and we've got 10 great questions. One more thing, I'm just telling you. For the most part, I'm a conspiracy guy. I pay attention to what goes on in the world. I'm a very political guy and, you know, articulate.
1: So you're like Illuminati?
0: I'm an Illuminati, and let me tell you something. Let me tell you what the word is. Are you fellas familiar with Anonymous, the organization?
2: Yeah, I know Anonymous.
0: Anonymous, right?
2: Yeah.
0: So these guys do good stuff, and we know, you know, they're credible guys. They are announcing, and I'm going to say this slowly and quietly, like Johnny Gomez.
1: Johnny Gomez. What would you say?
0: They are predicting a 9/11 style attack tomorrow. If it's not tomorrow, it's going to happen in the next week. Listen to me. In Los Angeles, there's a particular building that's insured by Fannie Mae.
2: Oh.
0: And they recently changed the insurance policy. They dropped the entire policy except for terrorism and something else. And I'm telling you, it's going to be a martial law type crazy event that I'm shot calling it. Call On and On an idiot if nothing happens in the next 7 days. But I'm shot calling it tonight on Cookies and Milk Crates. It's going down. Don't drink the Kool-Aid. Do your research.
2: We do everything. Yeah, we repping Anonymous over here.
0: With all that said,
1: let's go.
0: Hip hop trivia. Are you ready to play hip hop trivia?
1: Yes. No physical challenges though.
2: Let's do all physical challenges.
0: All right. Question one, because I'm talking way too much. I'm playing bottle bowling here.
1: Alcoholic bottle bowling. I do it.
0: What does the G in Cool G Rap stand for?
2: Gangsta.
0: Who said that, Sonny?
1: Yeah. Yes.
0: That's wrong. Cool G Rap. What does the G stand for?
1: Guy.
2: No, okay. It's his name. All right. It's like the Greg.
1: G, cool guy rap.
2: It's like Greg.
0: He is, of course, the cool genius of rap.
1: Oh, I was going to say genius. I can't lie.
0: And he's such a genius, he spells cool with a K. So
2: yes, he does. I had that
0: album.
2: All
0: right, question number two.
2: First one.
0: Score is 0-0. True or false? Every Wu member appears on Raekwon's Only Built for Cuban Links. We're talking about the purple tape, y'all. Only Built for Cuban Links. True or false?
2: True.
0: Every Wu member
1: false.
0: Appears.
2: That's true.
1: False.
2: I'm going true. Sonny's going true.
0: Sonny says true. Alias says false. Ladies and gentlemen, Sonny Black is in the lead.
1: Nice.
0: Yeah. I don't every Wu member.

0: of a Master Killer.
1: Master Killer is on a track. Okay, question number three. Name the three members of House of Pain.
2: Everlast.
1: Name the three members of House. Go ahead.
2: Everlast.
0: There goes Sonny.
2: What's his name?
0: I got it. Oh. Everlast, Danny Boy, and
2: Danny
0: DJ
2: Boy.
0: Muggs.
2: You're a dude.
0: DJ Lethal, my bad. Lethal or Muggs? Muggs.
1: Your correction was imperative. That is correct. DJ Lethal, Danny Boy, and Everlast make up House of Pain.
2: I would have.
1: It's a tie game, ladies and gentlemen. Sonny Black, you've come a long way. It's a tie game.
3: I watch you on three.
0: Four. I'm Derrick Rose right now.
1: Here we go. What was the name of Tupac's first album?
0: Are you still down?
1: That's wrong. Sonny Black, take the lead. Take your time. Take yourself back.
0: I got it. Strictly for my...
1: That's wrong.
0: Damn, I don't know what that...
2: Tupac's first album? I wasn't a Tupac guy, dog. I really wasn't.
0: Holla if you hear me.
1: I believe me, I was not either.
2: I'm going to have to...
1: I've got a lot of gay theories about Tupac that I'll
0: discuss at another
2: time. No, I'm going to say all eyes on me, even though I think that was like a third.
1: That's wrong.
0: What is it?
1: Very interesting, and it's very funny and very telling of us East Coast guys. You know, Tupac was an icon. I'm not a Tupac guy at all.
0: What was his first album? Holla if you hear me?
1: Tupacalypse Now.
2: Tupacalypse Now, say yes.
1: Thank you.
0: All right.
1: There you go.
2: You know, the hardest thing about hip-hop trivia is the frustration and high blood pressure level. My God. I just want to claw my eyes out.
1: And when you have frustration, you find the first light-skinned guy to punch in the face. And that's what you do.
2: Are we still picking on light-skinned guys?
1: Thank you.
2: What is that? There you go.
1: What group is credited with discovering Dos Effects?
0: EPMD. EPMD.
1: Who said that?
0: Me.
2: God, dude. I knew
0: Skiz.
2: That.
1: Me is correct. Skiz, this is Sonny. I think you're up one question.
0: I am.
1: Still a close game. Anything can happen.
0: I'm up on Sonny. Mm. Playing with
2: his broken trachea.
1: Shut up. Sonny Black and Alias. Name the London-born MC considered to be the greatest storyteller of all time.
0: The what?
2: Slick Rick.
0: Slick Rick. Oh, you got there too fast.
1: Sonny Black got that.
0: Woohoo!
1: Of course, he released one respectable album, but that has nothing to do with anything. He's the greatest storyteller of all time. Question number seven, who produced De La Soul's album, 3 Feet High and Rising?
0: Prince Paul.
1: That is correct. Alias is in the lead.
2: You're impressive.
1: Question number eight.
2: You're good at this.
1: What female MC did KRS-One marry?
0: Miss Melody.
1: That is correct.
2: I didn't know that. I knew that, sort of.
1: Sonny Black, this is a fashion question.
2: Uh-oh. What is that supposed to mean?
1: And because of that, we're going to make this 20 points, which means, Sonny Black, if you can answer this, you will tie the game.
0: Why do you do that? Because I rock them? You feel
1: here
0: bad?
1: Here
0: you
1: go.
2: If I answer the fashion
1: Sonny
2: question.
1: Black, listen.
2: What's that say about me?
1: What MC made polka dots famous?
0: Kwame.
2: My first
0: I got it
2: concert.
0: First.
2: You just, whatever.
0: I got it first, so I get the 20 points. Thanks, On and On. See, might backfire your little plan to have Sonny win.
1: All right.
2: I know it.
1: All right, Sonny Black, this is worth 2,500 points. And this question also, the shout out to Mr. DL. This is for him. Who are the three members of Brand Nubian?
0: I know it. Grand Poobah, Lord Jamal, Sadat X.
2: Thank you.
1: And that's the game.
0: That's a slaughter rule.
1: Alias, unfortunately, wins by 3,500 points. We've covered a lot of stuff. Great show, fellas.
0: DJ On and On, Golden Bright. Hey, when's the next Hip Hop Trivia Live? Let's get a date.
2: Yeah. You got a date, or are we just going to promote it till it happens?
1: Let me tell you just a real quick thing. I had a first date the other night. I took her to the Sonny, your thing in Everett.
2: Oh, guess what?
1: Oh, my God. It was the first. We went to the Blarney Stone and had drinks, and everything was peace.
2: Yeah.
1: And then I was like, yo, there's this thing on Monday night. I'm thinking about hosting my hip-hop trivia night over there.
2: It's not a date night, bro.
1: Yo, first date night? This chick is a lawyer, B. She's a lawyer. She got like a $300 weave, right?
2: Kid.
1: I bring her to Everett. We don't know the address. All I know.
2: Don't give the address out online. He'll give the address out on the show.
1: Alias tells me it's the Teddy peanut butter.
2: Don't give the address out on the radio show.
1: All right, thank you.
0: Yeah, Sonny's a great promoter of an event.
1: We walk in. It's a blanket of cigarettes, and there's 80 40-ounce bottle. Horrible.
2: And you know that. You should have known that. You should know.
1: Yeah, it wasn't. She hasn't called me since. So
2: I wonder why you take a lawyer to a freestyle clinic. Was she going to grab the mic?
1: Last thing I'm going to talk about, you shout out that Cormega show, which we're all going to go to. But before that, Alias and Sonny Black will be at
0: the coaches event, right?
1: This charity thing.
2: What is it? What is it?
1: It's that day. Listen to me. This is me. This is my shout out.
0: All right, we got to go.
2: We got another call. Let's get this ass calling.
0: On and on. Peace.
1: Peace, bro. Good night.
0: ETINradio.org, Cookies and Milk Crates. Who's this? Yo, who's this?
2: Do we got it? Is it? Hello? There it is.
0: Cookies and Milk Crates. Who's this? They hung up.
2: They got to go then.
0: They got to go. Yo, it's been a great show.
2: Yeah, what time is it?
0: We had a great time. The show's over. Big up to On and On. Good looks. Caller who just called. Call got dropped. Sorry, we on Hip Hop Trivia.
2: Tell your friends about this show. We just had two crazy interviews and numerous stories. Hip Hop Trivia. Tell your friends about the show. Like the show on Facebook.
0: Oh, hold on a minute.
2: Wait, we got a call?
0: Cookies and Milk Crates, ETIN Radio. Who's this?
3: Yo, it's Kid North. What's good, Kid?
0: North, what's going on, player?
3: Hey, much, Kid. Just chilling, listening to the show. Love it.
0: Yeah, North was our guest in here last week, chilling. He was playing the quiet I Hate Sonny Black 2 guy.
2: No, you were great, though, dog.
0: It was great, because he hated on you too, Sonny.
2: Everybody hates on me.
0: So what's the deal, North? Sorry, what's going down?
3: I got to agree with On and On. That dude's definitely smoking some, but, you know what I'm saying?
0: You know, oh, my God. I love this kid.
3: I'm sorry. That tribute sucked. No disrespect to the dude, because, you know, dude does his thing and all that, but, you know, he was definitely thinking way out of the box on that one, son.
2: Well, that's what the show's for, man. You can give opinions on that stuff. We want to hear that stuff.
0: And from you, that's definitely respected if anybody knows the drill. You know what I mean?
2: Exactly.
3: No doubt.
0: Yeah.
3: But I just wanted to shout out, you know what I mean? The radio stations, what's up, yo? I love the show.
0: No doubt. Come in anytime, bro. And, yo, Sonny Black's making fun of my injury, but I still won Hip Hop Trivia. You seen that?
2: He did.
3: Yo, they be trying to sabotage you, son.
0: Hey, it's crazy, North. You called in, man. Is Lizzie right there? Because my last joint of the night goes out to Liz Norton. Straight up.
3: But I'll make sure she gets in here to hear that.
0: She got to come in the next 5 seconds because I'm about to drop the last song of the night, Cookies and Milk Crates, ETINradio.org. Jay North is on the phone.
2: Yeah.
0: My brother from another mother. Love this guy. Big up to JP, Paul, Marky, Bim, everybody. Staying strong, really doing their thing. Yo, North, it's always a pleasure.
3: All right, fellas, love.
0: All right, go get Lizzie. Tell her I got a song going.
2: Shout out to my man. Shout out to my man Brian B out there. He's around that way too.
0: No doubt.
2: Yeah.
3: All right, fam.
0: Be easy.
2: No doubt.
3: Damn.

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0: 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My name is Jeff Ferranini, and I invite you on an exploration of spirituality. 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So, it is indeed a pleasure to welcome today to Planetary Spirit, Terry Porter.
1: Well, thank you so much. It's
0: in
1: great to be
0: studio,
1: here.
0: In studio, of course.
1: I've arrived. No.
0: You are here and you are ready to conquer.
1: I always. I'm just one of those people.
0: So why mediumship? I mean, psychic I can understand, but why mediumship?
1: I really fell into it. I wasn't something that I planned on. I didn't even know what a medium was. I had an accident when I was 35 years old. I fell and broke my hip. I have full hip replacement. Wasn't allowed to be doing the job I was doing. I was a chef manager for Marriott, and I couldn't go back to it. So what do you do? And then woke up. I mean, one of my best stories that I have is when I was able to walk and get off the crutches and stuff, I went back to the dentist. She was down the street from me, and she walked in one day, and I just looked at her and said, "Dr. Gabriel, stop arguing with your father, blah, blah, blah." And she just stopped in her tracks, and she goes, how do you know? And I said, "I don't know how I know." I took a class, which I figured, okay, get back to school, learn something, you're 35, reinvent yourself. All the classes I took got canceled except for one, which was called Psychic Healing.
0: Oh, now that's a cool story. Okay.
1: And the teacher who taught the class owns a shop in Braintree, but he had said to me, "Now, Terry, that's a spirituals church." And I'm like, "Spirituals church? There's no spirituals church in Quincy." And he's like, "Of course there is." And I said, "What street?" He says, "West Street." I said, "No." I said, "I know Quincy." I was wrong. He was right.
0: Wow. Okay.
1: Went to the church and just never left. And I trained through the church to be a medium.
0: Why a medium? Because the spiritualist church definitely has a kind of a emphasis on mediumship.
1: Well, because in spiritualism, they believe in the continuity of life, and they prove it through the mediumship.
0: Okay.
1: So I didn't even read cards when I was going to the church. Oh, my God. I was scared to death of them. And now today, it's kind of like I said to my teacher, I said, you know, I'm going to be working outside of the church. I don't know how to use cards. She said, "Oh, Terry, just put them under your pillow for 3 nights and don't worry about it." Okay. So I did.
0: So you're good at being trainable.
1: Yes.
0: Well, you know, from what I understand, that's a really, really good aspect as a student, is to be trainable, to be able to receive information from somebody who wants to teach you and then absorb it.
1: Yes, I was very fortunate that I had that mentality, but it helped me. It helped me get through so much, and I can't look back. It's funny. I always used to say to people, I'm a Jill of all trades and a master of none. Well, not that I'm a master of a mediumship, but it's what I've done the longest in my life. It's what I'll keep doing till the day I die. Master it? I don't believe anybody can, because there's so much to learn.
0: Mm-hmm.
1: But is it my life My life's calling? Absolutely.
0: So I want to read a little something from your website, which will perhaps get us into a deeper part of this conversation.
1: Okay.
0: You say, we often look at spirituality as the mystical unknown, and mediumship is one of those great mysteries. Or is it? We are all born mediumistic and psychic. It's how we use it or not. In truth, it should be our everyday living. To live in the way of spirit and God is to come home to yourself. Why do you feel that that is a way of coming home? Why do you feel that being psychic and utilizing the mediumship inherent abilities that we all come in with, why is that a coming home?
1: Well, I feel that you find your own spirit by listening. I know that I'm guided. Talk to them all the time. And when I receive the guidance, I function better. I know, okay, Terry, don't take that left, even though your nav system's telling you to.
0: Mm-hmm.
1: I don't. So when you listen, it's like when I asked people, or somebody said to me they were buying a house, I said, write it down what you really want. How do you want it to look?
0: Mm-hmm.
1: What price do you
0: mm-hmm.
1: want to pay?
0: Mm-hmm.
1: And one of my clients said to me, no, Terry, no, that's crazy. I said, no, do it. Okay? She did. And she found the house she was looking for. She was shocked. It's a personal, when you pay attention to what you know
0: mm-hmm.
1: instead of what you think,
0: mm-hmm.
1: you live better.
0: Well, also, I like the way that you use the word crazy. No, I'm serious, because what we look at, or most people, you know, let's just say regular people look at spirituality as crazy
1: mm-hmm.
0: or mediumship as crazy.
1: Oh, absolutely.
0: Are really not able to see a widened horizon perspective of what is available out there. It's just that we've never had the envelope, you know, pushed in any way, or had anybody we respect or we look up to kind of point us in a new direction and say, well, you know, you've always been taught all this information that comes through your five senses, that's who you are. But what I understand is that you're going outside the five senses to gather more information that is all around us, kind of like a fish in water in the ocean. And yet we're being told, no. It's only what the five senses can tell you. That's reality.
1: Well, and that's a sad reality.
0: But it is the world we live in.
1: It's society. It's
0: mm-hmm.
1: not all the world. It's funny. I've met so many people. I met an officer in one of the towns that I was from, and he thought I was a little crazy. And then he admitted to me one day, he says, Terry, I got to tell you something. I was at a scene, and somebody had died, and they were killed, and I saw that person's spirit come right out of their body. Now, what a blessing
0: mm-hmm.
1: that he saw that, and he was scared. And mm-hmm. when I talked to him afterwards, he wasn't frightened anymore. I feel that people who can't get out of their box aren't living the way they could.
0: Mm-hmm.
1: Because even though they, geez, I have money, I have this, I have that, but do you have yourself? And a lot of times they can't answer that.
0: Mm.
1: Because they don't have themselves.
0: Well, it's like, again, for everybody, it's how willing are you to grow to the next level of awareness
1: exactly.
0: of what it means to be a human being,
1: right.
0: not a human doing, not always on point, on schedule, on this.
1: But people fear what they don't know.
0: Right.
1: And I feel that that's the simplest way of putting it, if they're that fearful. Give an example. I had a client, I have a current client, it's a male, and he came up to me one time and said, Terry, I want nothing to do with you, what you do. I'm religious, this is it.
0: Mm-hmm.
1: I'm not going to, nothing. Mm-hmm. For years and years and years. We were friends, but never.
0: Mm-hmm.
1: And I said to him one day, because he's in the legal aspect, I said, this is what's the outcome of the case is going to be. And I gave him a money amount.
0: Yeah.
1: He goes, Terry, that's impossible.
0: Mm.
1: I said, really? I walked away and ignored it. He called me up. He said, you don't know how exact you were. I said, yes, I do. And he was like, whoa, what do you mean? I said, because I was told that I trust what I know.
0: Mm-hmm.
1: And from then on, he's been...
0: Your number one client.
1: Yeah. His son was going into a military school, and I said, look, he's going to get the letter a month ahead of time, da-da-da. And he said, Terry, that's impossible. It's not going to happen. They don't get their letters until October. I said, it's going to be in August. The letter arrived 2 days later, and he was shocked.
0: Mm.
1: So, you know.
0: So it sounds to me like a lot of people, actually some of your best clients are the doubting Thomases,
1: mm-hmm.
0: who, you know, nope, can't be real, can't be true, can't be real.
1: Right.
0: And then all of a sudden get the little tiny glimmer of light, then another little glimmer, then another little glimmer, and then they can't get enough of what you have to offer.
1: It happens, yeah. I'm amazed at some people that wake up, and I'll call it waking up, that gentleman woke up,
0: mm-hmm.
1: to realize, yeah, there's more out there.
0: Mm-hmm.
1: And he's still who he is. He's still functioning in the world, but he trusts beyond what he sees.
0: Mm-hmm.
1: And that helped.
0: Mm-hmm.
1: That's an amazing piece. A lot of people, I knew a woman who came to me. I did a reading. She was talking about, oh, I should do something for battered women. She started a foundation.
0: Mm.
1: And she was like, no, this is crazy. I said, do it. And we were going through the cards. And this foundation is one of the biggest foundations around and is now in Chicago. A model of it is now in Chicago. It's helping,
0: wow.
1: women of domestic violence.
0: Wow.
1: It is huge. But because she was inspired,
0: mm-hmm.
1: and I was fortunate to be the messenger, she's like, oh, yeah, okay. So there's so much out there.
0: Mm.
1: And when people just... It's kind of like even giving people permission to be themselves.
0: Mm-hmm.
1: That's one of the most amazing things I've found. And I've had people cry, men and women cry right in front of me. You give them the message, well, it's time for you to do this and that, but it's time for you to be. I've always wanted to do that.
0: Mm-hmm.
1: Then simply do it.
0: Mm-hmm. Don't you think, though, permission is a huge energy to be able,
1: yes.
0: to offer to people in their lives?
1: Oh, yeah.
0: I think there's people all over the place who... have all this talent, they have all this untapped potential, they even know it.
1: Mm-hmm.
0: And yet, no one's ever given them permission. No one's ever said, gee, you know, I like the way you sing that song.
1: Right. Right, exactly. They just have not received permission from their parents or from their,
0: mm-hmm.
1: teachers or,
0: mm-hmm.
1: from their friends. And,
0: mm-hmm.
1: that's sad. Because when somebody has permission to allow their soul to express itself.
0: To fly.
1: Oh,
0: yeah.
1: To places they can't even imagine.
0: Mm-hmm.
1: And that's what this, I find, mediumship is about. It's also, it helps the grieving people. Okay, I've been touched in with a whole bunch of wonderful, wonderful people from the other side. But it helps people to still be human,
0: mm-hmm.
1: and still be themselves. And,
0: mm-hmm.
1: that's a benefit. That's a privilege that I get back. Because somebody said to me, well, why do you do it? Can't change, but I see how people progress, and,
0: mm-hmm.
1: that's amazing to me.
0: Mm.
1: And of course, I like talking to spirit.
0: Well, I'm also thinking it sort of grows your soul as well, and along the way.
1: Yes, it does. I've changed tremendously from being what I used to term as a pathetic Annie.
0: Mm.
1: I'm not shy. I was always, in that sense, confident in being out there.
0: Mm-hmm.
1: But I have changed a lot. You could say, geez, Terry, it's age. And I'd say, no, there's more to it.
0: You know? Well, the other thing you shared with me, I think kind of probably helps you a little bit, is you're a black belt with a second degree.
1: Yes, I'm a second degree black belt.
0: I think that gives you a little bit of confidence to be who you are.
1: It does give me a lot of confidence.
0: You don't smile at me, right? I'm going to kick your
1: ass. No. Do you know, it's funny. I'll joke with people like that. I'll say, get out of my way, I hit you. I would never
0: Yeah.
1: It actually, I found that that actually helps me to calm down, but it actually helps the energy work that it takes to be able to be a medium. You have to study and function and do a lot of energy work to be able to keep touching in and to be clear, to be a clear channel, to be the messenger on a higher basis. I've had people who say to me, oh, I read three people and I'm exhausted. And it's like, really? I read 100 tonight. I'm not that. No, seriously, I've had that happen.
0: So let's get back to, again, some of this you're talking on your website. You say it's about coming home to yourself, whoever that may be today. And then you say, I believe it is time for all of humanity to open up to the universal truths. However you may or may not call God, I have found that people who pass to the higher side of life want to come back and help us, guide us, when we are in need and share all of the mysteries of the past, present, and future. How cool is that?
1: It's wicked. It's wonderful. I have gotten so much. I'll give you an example of somebody giving me information of the past. I went to, I read a house. It was in Gainesville. It's way out there. It's about a 3-hour ride. And there was an entity in the house, and we knew it. And of course, they had the capers, which is, what do you call it? The teams that go in with the cameras and all that.
0: Okay. Yeah. Ghostbusters and whatever. Yeah.
1: And they had found it and they called me in and I went and I, you know, got the guy and from the past, I knew he was from the past, but he was connected to the house and the old church across the street. This house was also connected to people in the Civil War. So it had a lot of history. This man was not a nice man. And we had to pass him over. But we ended up into what we would call a seance, which was a very impromptu, and I didn't expect to do it. And Archangel Michael came through. And Michael was the one that was telling me the stories. And I'm like, oh my God. I mean, I'm getting all this information. One of the greatest things he said to me, he says, people say that they're ghosts. People call them all different names. But those people were chosen to come back for us to be aware of them.
0: Chosen to come back or stuck in place?
1: Sometimes the personalities can stay there because they want to, but other times the personalities are given a choice. Are you willing to let people know what happened, how it happened? This is so, yeah.
0: Really?
1: Yes.
0: So it's almost like a bodhisattva type of arrangement. Somebody who's like on the precipice of going into becoming one with everything.
1: Right.
0: And steps back from that.
1: In order
0: to be of service to humanity or mankind in some way.
1: Right. I've never known everybody to, as soon as they pass over, that they're all godlike or angel-like.
0: No. I'm not saying that.
1: There is an actual.
0: But you go into the white light, and then you go to the next training place.
1: Exactly.
0: Yeah.
1: Exactly.
0: And but you're saying that people choose, instead of to go on into the white light or go to the white light, and then at that point, at choice, decide
1: come back to help. They come back and they help us, so that we will learn the history. Another lesson, and that was particularly Michael, but many years ago we sat in a house in Easton. Very, very old spiritualists lived there. The original couple lived there. Were spiritualists. And Abraham Lincoln used to come to that house.
0: Oh, boy.
1: Because he was actually a spiritualist.
0: Yeah, so was Mary Todd Lincoln. Yeah.
1: Yes.
0: Yeah.
1: And they used to come. His grandfather is from, I want to say Cohasset, don't quote me.
0: Didn't they do seances in the White House?
1: Yeah. And it's amazing. And he came through. The people that owned the house, because I'm a trance medium. Which means that I can bring in somebody from the other side. They can talk through me. I'm able to control that. And it's kind of funny because I have one guy that comes through and I was the male.
0: So is that owner. Like conscious mediumship? So in other words, you hear what you're saying while the person's voice is coming through you or while they're...
1: I'm aware of it, yes.
0: Yeah.
1: Yes.
0: Okay.
1: Yeah, I'm definitely aware of it. I don't remember everything after, you know, when they leave. I don't always remember everything, but that's okay.
0: But at the moment, you're conscious.
1: Well, I have to... I don't want to use the word control. I have to balance me and them.
0: You're facilitating.
1: Exactly. Mm-hmm. And it was amazing. And they brought all kinds of information forward.
0: Oh.
1: So how could we not?
0: I just also want to just let people know a little bit more about the work that you do. Of course, we've mentioned you're a medium. Mm-hmm. So you do mediumship work, allowing dearly departed to come through. You do grief counseling. Which I'm sure would be helpful if you're able to sort of talk to the person on the other side and kind of alleviate the concerns if you can get somebody to be in line with or mm-hmm. in alignment with. You do spiritual readings and tarot readings. Mm-hmm. Now, you call this pet talking. I find that interesting because I've usually heard animal communication. You do a paranormal investigation, so that's kind of like when spirits are in the house or something, you're on the trail, you're like a spirit detective.
1: Yeah.
0: And you do space clearing.
1: Yes.
0: So, have any of the movies that you've seen, like they've coming out with a whole slew of crazy movies lately, but this one, I think it's called The Calling or something, or...
1: I don't know if I've seen that one.
0: Okay. There's you know, like the, what was that? The excommunication or the exorcism of so-and-so was out not that long ago either. Have you seen any movies recently or, you know, say within the last 5 years that you felt really portrayed on an accurate way, either darkness of spirit or exercising of spirit?
1: Huh. Well, you spoke of The Exorcist, and, you know, when I look at that, I kind of go, well, I remember that. I was 16 when it came out. I was scared to death.
0: I was scared to death of that, too. Yeah.
1: I've never seen an exorcism.
0: Uh-huh.
1: So I'm not, I can't speak of that.
0: Yeah.
1: Movies...
0: No, what you might know and what you've seen.
1: You know, it's amazing. The one movie that I feel, it was called The Sixth Sense with that boy.
0: Bruce Willis, yeah.
1: And I found that one to be very close to what goes on. The little boy, he mm-hmm. saw the spirit, and mm-hmm. he was telling the spirit, he was mm-hmm. telling Bruce Willis that mm-hmm. he was dead. Mm. Two shows that I found, there was one called The Medium. Mm-hmm. That actually was... a lot more accurate.
0: She was kind of doing that through dreams she was having.
1: Exactly. Mm-hmm. And the more she did it, she was very untrained. But the more she did it, the more information she got without dreaming.
0: Okay. You felt she was untrained?
1: Yes. Well, she admits that was a real woman. That was a depiction of a real medium.
0: No, are you saying the actor who was playing the role?
1: No. The woman who
0: wrote the book and the...
1: It started this, yeah. Who this was based on.
0: Oh, she wasn't trained.
1: She wasn't
0: in the beginning.
1: Trained.
0: Even though she was working with the police?
1: Yeah.
0: Really?
1: Yeah.
0: Wow.
1: Yeah, there are some people who are very, very naturals, and they wake up and it's like, they just got to come through.
0: Well, what's got to come through now is we got to go to a break.
1: Okay.
0: I'm really enjoying having this conversation with you, Terry, and I'm glad to have you here. But we are going to go to a break. I just want to let people know you're listening to Planetary Spirit. We're talking today with my guest, Terry Porter, and her website. Oh, Terry is a medium as well as a holistic healer and my guest today for Psychic Circle Tuesday. So we're going to be looking for your phone calls at 617-824-8100 after the break. And also want to let you know that Terry's website is www.angelcrossingcfhh.com. 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And if you're interested in other interviews on Planetary Spirit, go to www.planetary-spirit.com. where we've got other interviews archived. And so for right now, we're going to take a short break, but stay tuned. We'll be right back.

0: And welcome back to Planetary Spirit. This is Jeff Ferranini, your host, and we're talking today with my guest, Terry Porter, who is both a medium as well as a holistic healer and a whole assortment of other things she does as well, house clearings and spiritual paranormal investigations. But we've got two callers on the line, so I'm going to get to those. But during the break, we were listening to Dancers in the Light, written and performed by Charlie Thwaite, and that's from the Spirit of Love CD. So let's get to our first caller here. Hello, caller. Welcome to Planetary Spirit. And what's your first name and where are you calling from?
1: Hi, this is Isabel, and I'm calling from Newburyport, Massachusetts.
0: Okay, well, Isabel, good to have you here, and please say hi to Terry.
1: Well, hi, Terry.
2: Hi, Isabel.
1: I love the fact you must be from Massachusetts because I heard you use the word wicked.
2: Oh.
1: I love that.
2: It's one of those good things. What can we say?
1: I know. Well, I've spent many years in California, but and they don't use it out there. But so anyway, it's a.
2: Oh, hello. We're off.
0: Oh. Hey, Isabel.
1: Hey.
2: Where'd you go? You hiding behind the ghosties? How may I help you today?
0: No, I'm just getting a wicked echo.
2: Wicked.
0: Wicked.
1: Well, I've been thinking about this Dr. King, Dr. John King, that I knew in California for years and years, and he was such a wonderful healer and a fabulous person, and if it weren't for him, I would not have my daughter, who is now 36 years old. But so he passed over in 85, I believe, and I don't know, I've been thinking about him lately and just wondered if he was, if he's still on the other side and what he's doing, and just like to say hi to him.
0: Where would he be if he wasn't there?
1: Well, he would have reincarnated.
2: No, he hasn't reincarnated. Okay. Actually, what I'm getting is I feel like he's been around you, like he's checking up on you.
1: Oh, good.
2: And when you feel him, or when you're really thinking about him very strongly,
1: yeah,
2: say hi.
1: Okay.
2: Talk to him.
1: Okay.
2: And because a lot of times when people pass over, they're not in touch with mediums a lot.
1: Yeah.
2: But they want to talk.
1: Yeah.
2: So let them talk to you.
1: Okay. Yeah.
2: I that's a privilege when they come back like that for you.
1: Yes. He was an absolutely wonderful, he was a great guy. And, anyway, he really influenced my life greatly.
2: And that's tremendous.
1: Yeah.
2: So
1: yeah.
2: What I'd like you to do is when you think about him and when you're really feeling him, start writing that down.
1: Oh, okay.
2: Because it's a form of mediumship when they're touching in with you. And you may find that you're not only doing it for him, that other people will come and that other people will start talking to you, too. You might find it a lot of fun.
1: Yeah, I'm sure.
2: Oh, absolutely.
1: Yeah. Well, thank you so much, Terry, and all the best to you. Thanks for doing such a great work.
2: Oh, thank you.
0: Well, hold on, Isabel. Is any of the doctor's energy coming through at this point, or...?
1: Well,
0: no, I'm asking Terry.
2: I feel like I'm actually feeling him. I'm not really seeing him. I actually feel like he could have a very gentle touch to him, but I know he can also be very firm.
1: Yes.
2: That was a part of him. If he had somebody with him or telling a nurse to do something, he was like, "Rah, I'm going to be right there."
1: I got it. My mother met him once, and anyway, he said to me a little bit later, he said, Isabel, your mama needs a strong man.
2: Pretty much.
1: Right on. You know, you got her number.
2: Yeah, he was very perceptive, very intuitive himself, and he trusted what he knew.
1: Right, right. And he used me a few times as a psychic, and he would hypnotize me and ask me about other patients. And
2: wow.
1: Yeah.
2: Also,
1: yeah.
2: My telling you to start writing it down and pay attention is kind of a reiteration of it?
1: Well, not really. Not really. I've never been so much into the medium stuff. It's like, a medium told me not too long ago that my mother had a message for me. I really didn't want it, but
2: and that's okay. If you're not
1: no,
2: up for
1: I mean, you know, we made our peace. I mean, I made my peace with her before she passed over. But still, I don't know. I guess I didn't always trust that people, once they passed over, that their advice would be any better than it was when
2: they grow and they heal. And it depends on the person themselves. If they're strong here,
1: yeah,
2: they're going to be strong there. If their nudge is here,
1: yeah,
2: they're going to be a nudge there until they grow.
1: Yeah.
2: And that's okay.
1: Yeah. Yeah, no, it is okay. But you probably know what I mean, is that if I want advice or guidance, I want it to be good.
2: Well,
1: you know,
2: I'd actually suggest that you call in Archangel Michael.
1: Yeah.
2: And then call in the doctor, because if he's used, you know, was part of you before.
1: Yeah.
2: Then he's trying to help you now.
1: Right, right. But you know what I mean. It's
2: yeah.
1: Like I don't necessarily want somebody else's agenda.
2: You don't have to have it.
1: Right, right.
2: I'd like you to just demand only the highest and best in your life.
1: Right,
2: and
1: right.
2: And you'll
1: exactly.
2: Only receive people from the highest and best.
1: Yeah. Well, thank you.
2: You're
1: thank
2: very
1: you.
2: Welcome.
1: That's excellent advice. I appreciate it.
2: You're welcome.
0: Well, thank you for your call, Isabel.
1: Well, thank you so much. Thanks, Jeff. It's you know, you do a great service, too, and I appreciate it. So thank you, and blessings all around.
0: All right.
2: And to you.
0: Be well.
1: Okay. Bye.
2: Bye-bye.
0: Bye-bye. Okay, so let's see if we have another caller on the line here. Hello, caller. Here we go. Here's another caller. Hello, caller. Welcome to Planetary Spirit. Can you tell us your first name and where you're calling from?
3: Yes, my name is Paul, and I'm calling from Attleboro, Massachusetts.
0: Okay, excellent. Well, say hi to Terry Porter.
2: Hi,
3: Terry.
2: Paul.
3: How are you?
2: I'm well. How are you?
3: Good.
2: What?
3: I guess my first thought is my mother passed away 32 years ago.
2: Okay.
3: I was close to her like my first 12 years, and then became a teenager and went into the Navy and got married and stuff, and I wasn't as close to her my last 19 years that she was around. And I guess myself and my family kind of feel like we let her down when she was in her last year, as far as, you know, what she was going through, as far as, you know, menopause and stuff like that. And
2: right.
3: We weren't too supportive, and she kind of spiraled down after that. So I kind of, I guess, looking for some kind of, you know, feeling of, you know, where she is with that.
2: Well, the first thing I'm feeling is that she didn't demand anything from you. Let's remember, you know, if she's going through menopause and everything, your family kind of went in its different directions. And
3: mm-hmm.
2: She didn't demand, hey, pay attention to me.
3: Mm-hmm.
2: She's the caretaker. She would take care of everybody else, but didn't say, hey, you had to take care of me.
3: Right.
2: And that's something I'd like people to learn, is that when you're a caretaker, don't hesitate to ask. She never asked how she's feeling. I feel
3: mm-hmm.
2: as though she's feeling that more could have been done, because she now knows it. But I have to tell you, I know she's happy where she is. There's a lot of family that you have passed over, because not everybody lived big, long lives.
3: Right.
2: And she had a great laugh. Isn't she funny?
3: That's good.
2: She had one of those laughs that's very, very contagious. And she's sitting, because I just want to sit and giggle now. it's kind of like, okay, let's have fun. I know when she spread joy, she was very good at it.
3: Mm-hmm.
2: And she's trying to do that for your family. And she's trying to get you to smile more, because you don't smile enough.
3: Mm-hmm.
2: Uh-huh. Yeah. Yeah.
3: That's good to know.
2: Okay. Yes. Well, you get a little grumpy at times, so. And she says that oftentimes you don't listen to her.
3: Mm-hmm.
2: You're a person of your own mind.
3: Well, that's my firstborn child syndrome.
2: Yeah.
0: So is there a way that Paul could take a small step to listen more to when his mother is around him?
2: One of the small steps would be take 3 to 5 minutes in a course of a day and just be still. Don't watch TV. Don't listen to the radio. Just be still and be quiet and invite her in. You'll either feel her, she had a good perfume, so you'll smell her perfume. And that's when you'll know she's around.
3: Okay.
2: And start talking to her. Tell her about your day. Tell her about how you feel. You'll get the message. When I say you'll get the message, you may find it a feeling through your body. You may catch yourself writing things down. That's okay. You may be driving down the road and have a sense that your mother's sitting right beside you. Fabulous. Say hi to her.
3: Very good.
2: That's good
3: feedback. Thank you.
2: You're very welcome.
3: There's one other thing that, if you have time, my youngest daughter, Molly, interviewed for a new job yesterday, and I didn't know if you had any feeling about that.
2: Hmm.
3: She's like 30 years old. She graduated from college last year and kind of, trying to get to her next, place instead of having the job that she's had since she was in high school and stuff.
2: Well,
3: and
2: I actually feel as though that this first interview she had, I'm feeling it's not the best place for her. That you'll find that, I want to say the third interview, there's two other job applications or people coming. The third one, it will be a chum, and it will be the better money.
3: Okay, great.
2: Okay?
3: Yeah, thank you, Terry.
2: You're very welcome.
0: Jeff. You're welcome, Paul. Thanks for your call.
3: All right, take care.
0: All right,
2: bye-bye.
0: Be well.
3: Bye-bye.
0: Okay, here we go. And welcome to Planetary Spirit. What's your first name and where are you calling from?

0: have a question or do you have something that you would like to specifically be talking with Terry about, Chris?
1: Yes, several opportunities are opening up for me in my career. I have the possible opportunity of working in a managerial role in my nursing career, and also an opportunity to start a business with my wife. And of course, there's a third area that opened up for me, and that to start teaching yoga again. And I've been kind of vacillating between all three of them because I don't feel I could split my energy in all three areas at once.
2: You know,
1: so
2: what?
1: I was just curious about...
2: You know what, Chris?
1: Yeah.
2: Taking the managerial job is going to help a lot. It's going to give it's going to give you time to get into a good space and learn more. Okay, so don't disregard that. If you have a chance to go for it, go for it. Working with your wife sounds fabulous, but to get a new business off the ground, it takes money, it takes time, it takes a lot of patience, which part of your patience is not all there. Okay.
1: Yeah.
2: Teaching yoga, believe me, you could fit that in. You could be doing it 2 to 3 times a week, even being a manager. Because, you know, teaching a class, it would be, what, an hour class?
1: An hour and a half.
2: All right.
1: Hour.
2: Yeah. An hour and a half, twice a week.
1: Mm.
2: That would be fabulous. And it would help you in the long run.
1: Yes.
2: Because right now, what I'm feeling is more, it's got to be more about you a little bit, you know?
1: Mm.
2: It's time for you to kind of think of you.
1: Yes.
2: Because you're a person who thinks of everybody else.
1: Yes.
2: And that's a great thing. Thank you for being a caretaker, but who's taking care of you?
1: Yes. Thank you.
2: You're very welcome.
1: Thank you so much.
2: You're very welcome.
1: I appreciate that feedback.
0: Anything else on your mind, Chris?
1: No, that's basically it. Thank you.
2: You're welcome.
0: All right. Well, thank you for your call, and enjoy the day.
1: I will. Thank you.
0: All right.
2: Take care.
0: Bye-bye. Wow. So you never know where somebody's going to come from and, you know, how things are going to move along.
2: This is true.
0: Yeah.
2: This is true. I love the diversity of it because I get to meet so many different people here and then the people they're connected to there.
0: Mm-hmm.
2: Unbelievable. Unbelievable.
0: But how do you keep yourself, like, you know, kind of on a level course? I mean, how do you drive in traffic?
2: You know? If anybody really knows me, all right, world, don't listen. I talk to myself quite a bit.
0: Okay.
2: I talk out loud.
0: Yeah.
2: I'm not really talking to myself. I converse with them all the time.
0: Oh.
2: Keeping a sense of sanity, I know when to back up.
0: Mm-hmm.
2: Just say, okay, guys, my time.
0: Mm-hmm.
2: I'll even kick them out of my house. You know, I'd say I'm going to do a party on a Saturday. They start coming in on Tuesday night. It would be like, no. Leave my house. Leave me alone. Then I work out a lot.
0: Can you dial it down so that, you know, I mean, let's say you're on like level 7 or something and hearing their voices. Can you bring that down to a 1 or 2?
2: When you say dialing it back, I don't necessarily dial it back, but I can ignore them.
0: I'm just saying put the mute button on something like
2: that. I can ignore them. I can walk away. I mean, again, I got to giggle because I do talk to myself quite a bit. I'm glad that only the cats hear me when I'm walking around my apartment because there's so many times I get so much information. 6 o'clock in the morning, I get all kinds of information.
0: Mm.
2: It's okay. I'll take it. I'll accept it. But then I say, okay, leave me alone. And I kick them out. What else do you do?
0: Okay. Yeah, I can see that where it makes sense that you have a life and you need to be operating on the regular schedule.
2: Right. And I'm, you know, it's funny. I'm single and I know that I scare people.

0: potential people off because I've heard them say, geez, what are you going to do, read my mind? And I kind of look at them and go, really, do I have to? if spirit needs me to know something, I know it. That's just a fact, and I let them do it for me, because if I don't trust, say I walk into a store and I don't particularly trust the person behind the counter, then I know to be on my guard. If I meet somebody, say I met somebody for coffee and I didn't trust them, well, I know enough to pay attention to that mistrust, not to hurt anybody, but to just, okay, Terry, this is what they're telling you. And it's worked.
1: Yeah, well, that makes sense to me. I mean, you would probably want to have your antenna up if you're meeting somebody for the first time. And
0: absolutely.
1: Yeah.
0: And it can be, I mean, I've done some readings in some funky places. In fact, a hotel around the corner from us where you're located, Jeff. A family got together, and they got together down in Boston. They're from Canada, and they wanted me to come in and do readings in a hotel room. And yeah, trust me, that was like antennas go up. And then I debated and I said, okay, it sounds good. And it ended up working out fine. The women were just fabulous people. So I was told it was all right. I trusted it.
1: So since you're here and working on different things, let me know if anybody comes in for me.
0: Oh, okay. Who have we got?
1: Because I've been told that there's one person who likes to come in while I do this program.
0: Really? Okay, well, the one thing you'll find that not every medium picks up the same person.
1: Okay.
0: So I just want to clarify that, because if I get your Uncle Joe, you're going to go, Terry, that's not who comes in. Well, that's who I have.
1: Yeah. You know?
0: Actually, there's a Charles around you.
1: Charles.
0: Yes, I have to go back. I'd have to go back on the father's side of the family. There's a Charles that comes in.
1: Not aware. Okay.
0: Remember, I mentioned it because you didn't know your great grandparents.
1: Right.
0: Okay.
1: Right.
0: And this one. Come on, who have we got? You got some funny people. You have one grandfather that passed, I want to say early on. Yeah, on his side of the family, there was a Charles that comes in.
1: Really?
0: Yeah. It's kind of funny because they're coming in. Well, you also had some friends that passed years ago.
1: Okay.
0: Well, I'm getting three friends, and I know that there was one acquaintance, because you study a lot.
1: Okay.
0: You do different studies.
1: Yeah.
0: And over time, you have done a lot of studies.
1: Yeah.
0: And I'm being told the friends, there was one person in particular you got close to. I don't feel like you've kept in touch, but there was one person you were close to in one of your studies. I want to go back about 20 years ago.
1: I can't think of who that would be. I have a friend's father that passed away. His mother passed away. And I've got a childhood friend passed away when I was 12.
0: That's different. That childhood friend with, they'd be more fooling around. I'm not getting somebody fooling around. I get somebody who did a lot of the studies that you have. So,
1: man or woman?
0: A male, actually. Because you chat with people.
1: Yeah.
0: You're a good chatter, and I'm just getting that. Remember mentioning it.
1: Okay.
0: Okay?
1: Yeah.
0: Because it's, if you're not connecting with it right now, that's fine, too. Okay. You have one. I can't bring one grandmother without the other grandmother, but you have your grandmother's. They're funny because they come in side by side with each other, and they need to be around you quite a bit. Mother's mother stands out. Mother's feels like she's passed.
1: Yeah, my mother's mother. Yeah, that sort of
0: she looks like her mother. She has her father's eyes, but she looks like her mother at this age.
1: Not sure about that.
0: look at the pictures of her mother.
1: Okay.
0: Because you might, I know that there's a lot of old family photos.
1: Mm-hmm.
0: And look at the pictures. Well, you had a great, your grandmother had a sister, so there was a great aunt.
1: Okay.
0: Look at the photos.
1: Huh.
0: Go back to the old photos, because I can see them. They look like they're in there, coming out of the early 1940s, 50s, the way they're dressed and everything.
1: Mm-hmm.
0: And I'm being told that your mother looks like her mother.
1: Hmm. I don't see the resemblance myself, but okay.
0: Well, I'm being told compare the photos.
1: Can you tell me anything more specific? Maybe a message that they'd like to give me?
0: Well, there's an opportunity that you're going to, for actually a work vibration and then a retreat that's coming. I don't feel like you know about a retreat, but I know that this work vibration is going to be opportunity for you, and it's going to take you out of state for a while, but it's actually going to be very good for you. It's a new adventure, because you do a lot of energy work.
1: Maybe not consciously.
0: He's fibbing to me.
1: No, I mean, I am a Reiki too.
0: Okay.
1: So I do have that, but I don't do it on a regular basis.
0: You see equations?
1: No.
0: There were times?
1: No.
0: Really?
1: Nope.
0: Well, the person I have sees them.
1: A mathematician of some sort?
0: No, just somebody.
1: Scientist?
0: No, it's just, sometimes people actually see life through equations. And I have somebody, because I'm looking at you,
1: mm-hmm.
0: and I'm getting the equations, as though like, okay. And you're going, no, and I'm like, okay.
1: Well, that's interesting. So I'm going to be going out of state, and I'm going to be going somewhere.
0: I know it's a job opportunity. It's...
1: Huh.
0: It doesn't feel like it's far out of state. I feel like I'm not. I don't feel like I'm going north. I feel like I'm going south. They're showing me Connecticut, but it feels like it's a job opportunity. Which
1: within about how long? Can you give me any kind of time frame?
0: I'm here in a month.
1: Wow. Okay. That's interesting, because nothing is on the horizon that I'm aware of at this point.
0: Yeah, that's okay.
1: Yeah.
0: That doesn't stop it from coming in.
1: Oh, no. And I mean, it doesn't make it not possible or real. It's just, wow, I'm going to look for that now.
0: I actually don't even worry about it. It presents itself.
1: Okay.
0: It's like, you know somebody through, knows somebody through knowing somebody, it's going to end up presenting itself.
1: Okay.
0: I got to stop making noise in the background
1: well,
0: here.
1: Well, thank you. Thank you for that. And we've only got about 2 minutes left, well, maybe even 1 minute. Do you have an interesting story about some of your psychic detective work that you would be willing to share?
0: Psychic detective. Well, yeah. I had a client. She was she was a non-paying client. her boyfriend got killed in a bar.
1: Oh.
0: And she was trying to find the killer. She knew this and knew that, and the state police were working on it. And I told her, I said, well, what about the video they have? And she said, there's no video. I said, yeah, there is. There's a video that they have, and they can see, you can see the killer's arm, and you can see the gun on the video.
1: Oh, boy.
0: And he's got a web tattoo on his arm. She said, no, Terry, no. I'm like, yeah, you've got to go back and do it, but he's telling you to stay out of the way because these are bad people. Sure enough, when she went back to the state police, she told them about the video, and they were like, how do you know about that?
1: Mm.
0: And she said she talked to me, and I did talk to the state police, and I got to tell you, here come the skeptics, because they treated me very not nice.
1: But it actually all came out.
0: And it actually all came out.
1: Well, you never know. You never know. Well, Terry Porter, thank you so much for being my guest today on Planetary Spirit and for Psychic Circle Tuesday, my
0: in-studio
1: guest. Yeah.
0: I had fun. This is wonderful.
1: Well, I'm glad you did, because I did too.
0: Okay, good.
1: And I think you helped some people.
0: Hopefully.
1: So thanks again.
0: You're welcome.
1: And my guest today on Planetary Spirit has been Terry Porter, who is both a medium as well as a holistic healer, as well as, oh boy, what else, Terry, do you do? You do pet talking. Yeah, I love that. You do paranormal investigation as well as space clearing. And her website is angelcrossingcfhh.com. That's angelcrossingcfhh.com. And coming up, my guest will be Adam Schumer, who is the writer of a movie called The Highest Pass, which is Adam and his guru go to the highest road in the Himalayas and are on this adventure. So stay tuned for that. It's a spiritual adventure. And if you're enjoying this program and would like to access past interviews, go to planetary-spirit.com for on-demand archives of past shows, where recent interviews are now available on the Planetary Spirit website. And so, this is Jeff Fiorinini of Planetary Spirit, wishing you all a blessed day.

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1: There's a word for it. And can you imagine the English language without the two letters OK? OK is used a million times a day and is spread to every country on earth. One story on how OK was born goes back to the campaign of Martin Van Buren when he was running for his second term as President of the United States. The OK Club was formed to support his candidacy. The letters came from the initial of Van Buren's native hometown of Old Kinderhook, New York. His supporters always called him OK. OK caught the public fancy as a simple way of agreeing, approving, and endorsing an idea. Today we say, is it OK? They're doing OK. Put your OK on this. Well, one thing is sure, as far as our language is concerned, OK is here to stay. OK, there's a word for it, is brought to you by the American Library Association. Whatever you need to know, your library is the place to go.
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3: Hey everybody, how's it going? You're listening to Movie Talker. I'm your host, Eric Rich, and here's my guest, Caroline Bayless. Yeah, had her a couple weeks ago, actually. And here we're going to talk about the two movies, Interstellar and Nightcrawler. We're going to first talk about Interstellar, which is a movie that just came out this week. It's the new Christopher Nolan movie, and it stars Matthew McConaughey, Anne Hathaway, Jessica Chastain, Casey Affleck, and a special guest who I won't give away. Also,
4: We're not going to talk about that.
3: Yeah. Okay. So I'm just going to let everyone know this is going to be spoiler free. We're not going to give any major things away about this film for two reasons. This is too good of a movie to give away. Two. If we spoiled the movie, it wouldn't make sense. So, no worries about spoilers. We're going to be very clean here. So what the movie is about is it's in the future. Earth is running out of resources, McConaughey plays this farmer who is assigned to fly from Earth into a wormhole that leads to another galaxy where they could repopulate the Earth. And there's just like, it's a 3-hour movie, a lot happens, and it's like Christopher Nolan made Star Trek is the best way I could describe it. So, Caroline, what were your thoughts?
4: Well, honestly, this was one of my most anticipated films of the year for me. And I feel like the movie lived up to my expectations in like the first 2.5 hours, but in the last 20 minutes, I feel like it didn't pull through and it almost didn't live up to itself in a weird way. Because like the first 2.5 hours set up all these great plot points, great characters, you get this like emotional drive and stuff. And then the last 20 minutes, it was kind of just like, okay, we're going to try and explain to you why all this happened, but it didn't live up to itself.
3: I actually had the opposite reaction.
4: Oh, really?
3: I wasn't hyped for this movie. I mean, I'm a fan of Nolan's movies. I love Memento. I love the Dark Knight trilogy and pretty much everything else he's made in the past, Inception and all that. But, like, it's just something about this movie. Like, just, it didn't give me the impact that I was looking for.
4: What, in the trailers?
3: In the trailers, and mostly, like, kind of what the story was about. Because the movie was supposed to be a time-traveling film, along with this, like, epic space exploration, Star Trek-y type of movie. And I was completely proved wrong. This was a very well-directed movie. I loved the premise. I loved the performances. I loved the visual effects. I'm going to get into that later.
4: Oh, we're going to get into all this.
3: But some things bothered me with the narrative structure. There were some.
4: Yeah, it was mostly the narrative structure that bothered me.
3: Yeah.
4: And I agree with you on everything else.
3: I feel like Nolan, well, Nolan is like loves story and he loves playing with like plot and when he tells a story, he's throwing away information out like free candy. So he's just constantly like handing you information, and it's kind of just hard to process it all because you're like, okay, they got to go to a planet, but then there's this other problem, and then there's another problem, and like it's just like a series of problems, and it later does like come together, but it just leaves you like. You forget like most of what happened is kind of what I got out of that.
4: Yeah, I don't know. Now that you said it like that, it is the narrative that bothered me the most, I think. Just how they tried, they saved like everything, all the knots to tie together to like the very end. Everything else was just kind of this progressive, like everything gets piled on top of each other until the end.
3: Mm-hmm.
4: And so I think that was why the last 20 minutes weren't completely satisfying to me. But I do have to say, like, the visual effects in this film were amazing. The directing was amazing. And I feel like one of the reasons it was my most anticipated film was because I really enjoy the sci-fi films that also have these other like dramatic components. Like I loved Super 8 and, you know, even the Star Trek movies and all of that. So I was really interested in this film from the get-go.
3: Yeah. I also just wanted to mention that if you wanted to give your thoughts on Interstellar, what you're expecting, you want from it, or if you've seen the movie already, what did you think? Dial 617-824-8100. Again, that is 617-824-8100. Okay, I just want to get that out of the way.
4: Yeah, of course.
3: Yeah. So, yeah, I mean, I love the beginning of this movie. It started off fantastic. You know, you see McConaughey as this family man. He's got two kids, and he has this one big relationship with his daughter, Murph, who is played by Mackenzie Foy. And they have such good chemistry with each other. Even though, like, you don't really see much of a relationship with the son that much, I was kind of like, what about the son, though? And you're going to show him some love at some point? I mean,
4: that, he's like, oh, Tom will be fine. Like,
3: yeah,
4: you know?
3: Yeah, he'll be fine. Don't worry about that guy. But it was really incredible to just see how this relation when they break off, when he has to go into space, and like how broken up she is.
4: And oh my goodness, yes.
3: There is a lot of emotional scenes in this that I honestly got really sad, and there were people in the theater next to me who were crying and like so upset, and I felt the same way too.
4: Yeah. But it was really at the beginning. That's what I'm trying to say. Yeah. Like, there was a scene at the beginning and a scene towards the middle that really I was like, okay, like, this is such a good scene. Yeah. It shows the connection that they have.
3: It's also very well backed up with Hans Zimmer's original score.
4: Yes.
3: This is, okay, so I give Hans Zimmer a lot of crap because he composes in, like, almost every single movie. And, like, you know, there's, like, a Hans Zimmer, like, tone when there's like the burr in the background.
4: Yeah, it like there really was, drives this the was movie something instead of very just supporting
3: different.
4: It. Yeah.
3: This was very different than any of his other movies that he's done. He played the pipe organ in the background. It was very monotone. There was never like a loud noise in the background. We did see this movie in 35mm film.
4: Yes.
3: Okay, so like we saw this film Tuesday, and it was released only for film format. So they had it for, like, you know, standard 35 millimeter and IMAX 70 millimeter. I highly recommend you see this movie in film format because it's really the best way to see this movie. This movie, apart from other science fiction films that have been released in the last couple of years, was not shot on green screen, which I have to say was something very unique of Nolan to do. He was sort of bringing back that old style of science fiction filmmaking you would see in the 70s and the 80s, like with Blade Runner and with 2001 A Space Odyssey. It didn't feel fake. You know, you'd see, like the actors were, like, communicating with, like, sort of inanimate objects or, like, animated objects. Like, you could never tell it was, like, CG or not. And I just thought that was perfect. And there was also a robot in this movie.
4: Oh, my goodness, yes.
3: Yeah, I almost forgot about that.
4: Tars. That was his name.
3: Yeah. I'm just double-checking. Yes, Tars.
4: I did my research.
3: I'm not saying I don't believe I just don't believe myself sometimes. But yeah, like, the robot was nice. I wouldn't say it was, like, memorable, like HAL 9000.
4: Right, exactly.
3: But, like, you know, you can't have a science fiction movie without a robot being in it.
4: Yeah,
3: somehow.
4: And I think they put an interesting twist on the robot, too, with the different, like, you know, levels of personality that he had. And it was really kind of nice to play in with the whole survival and humanity theme that was in the movie. It was a nice touch.
3: I was nervous that the robot was going to break down and start attacking them, and I'm kind of glad it didn't do that.
4: Yeah.
3: I gave away spoiler right there. My bad. But anyway,
4: don't worry. That's not the biggest thing.
3: That's not the biggest thing. Okay. I honestly gave away just a blip of information, but there's, I mentioned earlier that there's a special guest that if you look him up on IMDb, he will be there. So don't look him up on IMDb. But there's one actor who's not seen in the trailers, is in the movie, and he's somewhere in the second act.
4: Mm-hmm.
3: And this was my reaction when I saw him. What the f? I don't want to curse, so I just cut that out. But like, literally, they could have had anyone else
4: that character.
3: Yeah, I mean, I would have been more surprised if they had the actor from 2001, Keir Duella, who played Dave from 2001. But I was kind of surprised, like, this guy, really? I mean, it's just like, I didn't really think there was a reason for him to be in the movie.
4: Yeah, and they definitely tried to, like, keep him out of the trailer and whatever.
3: I mean, it was just, like, a surprise, but it didn't, like, make such a huge impact like Kevin Spacey in Seven. You know, that was a surprise, but, you know, when you see him in the movie,
4: you just go, what, for a second?
3: Like, really? This guy?
4: What, really?
3: I mean, like, it would have made much more sense if they got Cillian Murphy. You know, because Cillian Murphy is always in a Nolan movie, and or like, what's like a very big, like, act? I guess Bruce Willis. You know, he was in Armageddon.
4: Yeah, I wasn't bothered by the performance, but definitely, you know, them being a big name was just like, wait a second, you know?
3: Yeah, it wasn't that big of a deal, but when you go into the movie and you see this appearance, you're just you kind of will just like stop you and go like, come on, really? It's, but I later said this after I left, but after I left the theater, like, if they literally just cut him out of the movie, nothing would have changed, but I really was wrong about that because he did play a role in it.
4: He did
3: play, not a major, not really a minor, but, like, he just played a role that sort of, like, grabbed the story forward.
4: Mm-hmm.
3: That there was, like, a little more to it. And I'm not trying to get towards the ending, but when the end, like, during
4: trying,
3: I guess,
4: to word
3: 30,
4: things and
3: 30
4: avoid
3: minutes,
4: spoilers.
3: Yeah, I'm trying the best I can. Don't worry. But 30 minutes in, there's like the scene where McConaughey enters the void, and there's like this giant dimension that sort of ties this whole twist together. and I didn't really know what was happening. And then when you see like the bookshelf,
4: yeah,
3: you go, it, like, my reaction was, okay, now, okay, this makes a lot, like, it just ties itself together to, like, oh, so it wasn't what I thought it was. It was ending up being something different.
4: Right.
3: Yeah. That was really the best way I could have formed that.
4: yeah. But yeah, speaking about the performances earlier, Matthew McConaughey, Anne Hathaway, and yeah. Jessica Chastain, they just pretty much lived up to their Oscar wins / nominations.
3: Yeah. This had an all Oscar winning or Oscar nominated, like, cast.
4: Yeah, yeah, you're right.
3: Yeah, like, you did have McConaughey, and I don't recall Bentley ever being nominated for an Oscar for American Beauty, but Anne Hathaway won an Oscar.
4: Jessica Chastain's been nominated twice.
3: She's been nominated twice. I don't know about Casey Affleck.
4: Yeah, me neither.
3: And then there's, like, Topher Grace, Ellen Burstyn. She's in the movie, too. I think John Lithgow won an Oscar. It doesn't matter.
4: yeah, but also, aside from the Oscar cast, the girl that plays young Murph, Mackenzie Foy, I thought she really, like, proved herself, got a really amazing role. And I think her role was very important, too, because she is seen before Chastain in the role, so she has to sort of establish that relationship with McConaughey's character.
3: Yeah, and kind of how the age changes worked. Like, it wasn't... I didn't, like, you know... Like, go, oh, she grew up to become Jessica Chastain. Like, you kind of, I didn't see, like, there were actors playing characters. I saw characters playing people in a sort of way.
4: Yeah.
3: Like, I do believe she would look like Jessica Chastain if she got older.
4: Yeah, and they didn't try and do that thing where they got a couple of actors to fill in the gap between them.
3: And they definitely didn't do that Joseph Gordon-Levitt thing in Looper where they put makeup on his face
4: to age him slowly.
3: That looked terrible. But Foy, her last role I can recall was Breaking Dawn, where she played a baby.
4: Yeah, the daughter,
3: the CGI,
4: the strangely quick growing up daughter of Bella and Edward. But yeah, this was a really good role for her to snag, and I think she has some things ahead for her.
3: Yeah, so I would definitely like to see her more stuff. And I almost forgot Michael Caine.
4: Oh, yeah.
3: It seems to always slip my mind, even though he's, like, in nearly every single Nolan movie.
4: Exactly.
3: But he does also a fantastic job in this movie, even though I can never understand what he's saying when he's crying. There's literally a 2-minute scene where...
4: That's a major
3: Caine is revealing something to... Jessica Chastain's character, to Murph, and he's, like, crying, and for the life of me, I couldn't understand what he was saying.
4: Me neither. We both came out of the movie, and we were like, what did he say there? And it was, like, a big moment, too, and we're like, I remember, like, I was straining to hear.
3: It's the same thing with crying, Alfred.
4: Yeah.
3: It's the same thing with crying. I'll look after your ferrets. What are you saying?
4: I know, and I spent, like, the next 10 minutes of the movie, like, trying to figure out how it tied back to what he said and where we were now in the plot. It was kind of strange.
3: I feel like Nolan likes to do that with his actors. He just, like, he gets Christian Bale to play Batman, and it's like, just talking this voice.
4: Yeah.
3: People will love it.
4: Where's Harvey Dent?
3: Yeah, or, like, with Bane. Like, a lot of people complain with Bane's voice, and, like, he was so hesitant to change that. Like he was just so reluctant. He's like, no, I refuse to change it. I will not change it. You can't make me do it. But
4: I didn't mind it, honestly.
3: I mean, I could understand what he was saying.
4: Yeah, I didn't have an issue either.
3: I didn't have an. It's just like at first I couldn't really understand some of his words, but in the final cut I was like, okay, there we go.
4: Mm-hmm.
3: Yeah. Also, this is something I kind of just noticed. This wasn't, like, an all-British cast.
4: No, it wasn't.
3: No. This was, like, very... It did capture the environment of what they were going for, because, like, it took place in, like, where? Texas in the beginning?
4: I don't know,
3: like, somewhere
4: actually.
3: In the South.
4: Maybe.
3: Like, really,
4: yeah.
3: Like, you don't see other parts of Earth. You really just... It's really from this one, like small suburb.
4: Yeah, I kind of like that they didn't like go really wide into that global perspective though, because I feel like there was a sense of isolation anyway, because, you know, he was off in his house there, like on the farm.
3: Mm-hmm.
4: So I'm glad that they didn't have like news flash, like humanity's dying, you know?
3: It was all mostly just captured in like a documentary style.
4: Yeah, that was actually really cool at the beginning with the documentary style.
3: Yeah, because it doesn't really give too much away, but like you know what happens in the end.
4: Mm-hmm.
3: A little bit.
4: Yeah, a little bit.
3: Yeah. Okay, so, no, we got about 2 minutes left.
4: Oh, we do?
3: Yeah. Let me see what else bothered me about this movie, or really what I liked.
4: Yeah, because see, I could say so much about the ending, but I don't want to go there.
3: I know.
4: Because that's the only thing that really bothered me.
3: It's really just the last 20 minutes of the film, because I just feel like Nolan added that just to make the movie longer, or maybe it was...
4: Well, it definitely was an attempt to tie things together.
3: Yeah.
4: And some of it made sense, but some of it felt like they were writing their own rules.
3: Yeah.
4: That didn't really get built up throughout the movie, so it was kind of like, oh, well.
3: Yeah, and I mean, like, Nolan's smart. He's not, like, one of those people that, like, I just want to make it longer for... I just want to make it longer because I can do whatever I want. He's, like, he wants to challenge the audience. He's not one of those people that, like, wants to make, I don't know, a romantic comedy. I would love to see Nolan make a romantic comedy, what he would do.
4: I can't imagine what that would be like.
3: That would be psychological. All right, now... we're reaching like the 20-minute mark, so we're gonna cut to a break, and we'll be talking about Nightcrawlers. So stay tuned. I'm your host, Eric Rich, and you're with Carolyn Bayless.

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1: And we are back.
2: Hello.
1: Hi. I'm your host, Eric Gritch. You're listening to Movie Talker, and my guest tonight is Carolyn Bayless. And I apologize what happened earlier. For some reason, I tried to get Starman to play, and it didn't play. So, yeah, that was your commercial break. And so, okay. We're going to be talking about Nightcrawler now, which stars Jake Gyllenhaal, Renee Russo, Bill Paxton, and Riz Ahmed. And I saw a free screening to this film about a week ago, a couple weeks ago.
2: Yep.
1: And I got to see Jake Gyllenhaal. I didn't get a chance to speak to him. But,
2: oh, no.
1: Yeah.
2: You went to that screening.
1: I went to that screening. I went to the two different screenings. I went to the
2: To. That's right.
1: And I went to the first screening that had him there. At first, I thought the director was supposed to be there because that's
2: he
1: what
2: was,
1: it said.
2: He was,
1: but
2: what
1: I didn't see him.
2: Well, he was supposed to be there, but I think that he couldn't make it and Jake came instead.
1: I guess that's what happened. It was like, hey, Jake, I can't make it. Just, you know, you impress a bunch of college kids. I'm like, yeah, sure, I'll do it. But yeah, I got to see him and I was really excited about it. I almost didn't get in, though.
2: That must have been a crowded screening.
1: Yeah, no, but like, I do want to share this story. And
2: yeah, go ahead.
1: I guess I shouldn't share it on radio, but I'm going to share it anyway.
2: I don't know what the story is either.
1: So
2: just go ahead.
1: Pretty much what happened was I was waiting online for the screening and I really wanted to meet the director. And I was one of those people online that didn't make it on time. So they were like, hey, everybody, seats are filled. You got to go. We got turnway passes. And I'm like, oh, great. Well, I'm going to miss this now. So I walked out of the theater. And so I left the theater. And I thought to myself, like, wait a minute. I could get in, right? So I went up to the guy. And I told him I was just in the theater, and I left to go get my cell phone. Is it possible I could go back in? And he goes, yeah, sure, you could come right back in and let me right in.
2: Oh, wow.
1: Yeah. Sneaky, sneaky.
2: Sneaky, sneaky. Well, but, you know, you got to meet Jake G, so.
1: Yeah. And that's not even the funny part. The funny part was when I got into the theater and I saw Jake Gyllenhaal getting photographs with people, and yeah. I did get a photo with him. I didn't get a photo like me with him, but he later made a speech and he was like talking to everyone who was like really wanted to get a selfie with him. He's like, I'm very impressed by all of you because you all do whatever you can to achieve what you want. And that's what this movie is about getting what you want. And I started laughing.
2: Was this before the movie or after?
1: This is before the movie.
2: Before the movie?
1: This is right before the movie.
2: So you didn't even know what that meant in sense of the film?
1: No. I knew what that meant to the film. Oh. But it was just ironic how that reflected towards me. Because I kind of just went right in. Like, I stopped at nothing to go see it.
2: To go see the movie.
1: Yeah. Okay, anyway. So, getting back to my thoughts on the movie. This is one of the best movies I've ever seen. And one of my favorite films of this year. The script is fantastic. I like the direction. The performances weren't even performances. They felt like people. I forgot I was watching a movie. And I strongly stick by that. This was an amazing, amazing film. And what this film is about is a young man who lives in Los Angeles, is looking for work, and he doesn't know what he wants to do until he finds this little gig called night crawling, which is people who take cameras and they video crime scenes and make money off it. And
2: yeah,
1: he finds
2: try and sell
1: that,
2: the footage.
1: Yeah, they sell the footage to newscasts to make money off it. And so he finds that he's very good at it, and he's so good at it that he starts sort of causing criminal activities himself in order to get what he wants.
2: In order to get good footage to sell for a better profit.
1: Correct.
2: All of that.
1: Yeah. So what were your thoughts on this?
2: I also agree that it was one of the best films of the year. The script is really strong. The performances, especially if you just look at the narrative too, even the acting aside, I felt like the character development was amazing, because the entire time I was totally not knowing whether he was going to go like the Norman Bates route, or like, you know, whether he was going to be more moral. And, you know, they really just play that up in a way that kept the audience wondering. And a lot of people afterwards were like, oh, you know, I saw that coming, especially like the big climax. I don't know if we're being completely open here, but
1: no, we could be open. We're going to spoil it. We're going to spoil this one.
2: All right. So spoilers ahead.
1: Just forgot to mention.
2: Yeah, go ahead.
1: If you want to give your thoughts on Nightcrawler, dial 617-824-8100. Again, that's 617-824-8100. I keep forgetting to mention that.
2: Yeah, occasionally you'll just glance down and you'll be like, oh, I forgot you.
1: The numbers.
2: The numbers. the big climax where his kind of hired intern, if you will, is shot because of his own doing tricking him to come over and take footage of somebody who he believes to be dead. That might sound confusing now, but it will make sense.
1: Yeah.
2: But I mean, that was just an insane climax, and I did not see it coming at all. And other people were like, oh, you know, I saw that coming. No, I did not see that coming. And it was amazing.
1: Yeah.
2: Like the character development and just how far he would go. And the last line of the movie was amazing.
1: Yeah, and I did feel bad for Rick.
2: Oh my God, me too.
1: Who was played by Riz Ahmed, who did such a great job. I found out recently he was a British actor.
2: Oh, really?
1: Yes. And he's very convincing.
2: He is.
1: This is like the first movie I've seen him in. I haven't seen him in any other works, but this is something that I was so blown away by, because this is, I definitely want to see him in more stuff after this. And even Rene Russo, who I haven't seen in a movie since Thor.
2: Mm-hmm.
1: This was like a good like resurrection to people's careers. And Jake Gyllenhaal, of course, nails it. He gets so lost into this character. And his look, I'm not even going to just talk about like his look, because like, he lost 20 pounds for the role. And he just looks this very disheveled, not human.
2: Right, kind of hollow.
1: Kind of hollow person. And I just love that about him. He just looks menacing, and you just see him evolve into. And I'm gonna quote Jake Gyllenhaal, but he was inspired by a coyote.
2: Really?
1: Yeah, because a coyote is like always hungry, and that it always wants to keep eating. So he just keeps eating.
2: Yeah, he keeps taking in all of this.
1: Yeah.
2: And then he ends up causing trouble in order to get what he wants.
1: And he's taking advantage of everyone.
2: Mm-hmm.
1: And it's just like, it's this whole, I guess it's like this whole There'll Be Blood story.
2: Yeah.
1: You know, he's like Daniel Plainview. But like, I don't want to even compare him to other characters, because he just feels like his own original character.
2: Yeah.
1: Kind of like Travis Bickle.
2: He really was quite interesting. They kind of wrote him in a way where at the beginning, and even in parts later on, we see that he almost like kills people with kindness sometimes.
1: Yeah.
2: It was kind of eerie. You know, he'd always be like smiling, and you know,
1: his smile was so
2: good. It was so good. So good.
1: Yeah. I mean, like, I think Jake Gyllenhaal is one of the only actors I know who can do a charming smile and a creepy smile. I can't even control my own smile. I don't even know how I smile like, besides that, just even Bill Paxton, like, I kind of thought Bill Paxton was like the bad guy originally, but really Gyllenhaal is the bad guy of this. Yeah.
2: That was one of the most interesting things about the film.
1: He's the antagonist of his own movie. There's not really a protagonist, which I thought was very interesting.
2: Yeah, well, I would say,
1: I mean, you kind of
2: like,
1: do root for him.
2: Protagonist and antagonist would be Jake Gyllenhaal.
1: Okay, that's true. You kind of do root for him.
2: Yeah.
1: And you want him to sort of like,
2: especially since we're so confused as an audience at points, like, all right, you know, where's the moral line for him here, you know?
1: There's never a moral line. And even in the end, he wins.
2: Yeah. That was, oh my God, that ending was amazing.
1: Yeah. When I saw it during my first screening, I originally didn't like the ending.
2: Really?
1: I didn't like fully understand it, because like usually my first impressions of a movie are very different Because, like, and it's just, like, it's all coming to me at once. Like, if I see Interstellar again, I'm probably going to have a different opinion.
2: Yeah, I feel like the same here.
1: But when seeing it again for the second time, I liked it even more. And I knew that, like, this is one of the greatest movies I've ever seen.
2: Mm-hmm.
1: That this is just this is something unique and very immersive, I guess. And even the way Los Angeles is shot. This was shot by cinematographer Rob Elswit, who shot Boogie Nights and like every single Paul Thomas Anderson movie except for The Master. But the way LA was just captured, there was never like a helicopter
2: shot. Yeah, I appreciated that. There wasn't anything that was like looked like stock footage or anything like that.
1: It was like a grounded tripod, and you just got like a view of like a restaurant. And then the Los Angeles landscape.
2: Yeah, and they weren't...
1: It was all, like, in nice little layers. It didn't feel like, oh, here's this helicopter shot of, like, the highest point of Los Angeles.
2: Just shooting down across the entire city.
1: Yeah, just shooting across... Like, there was never that type of moment. Like, everything, like... just
2: was more grounded.
1: It was very grounded.
2: And I liked that, because it kind of goes along with the whole, like, night-crawling kind of atmosphere. Yeah. You're very grounded... And you, like, get in everywhere. And they weren't afraid to use, like, wide shots either and really get, like, the whole area that they were in.
1: Even in, like, action scenes. Like, yeah. The action scene toward the chase scene.
2: Yes.
1: When, like, you know, they're shooting from the car. And there was never, like, a moment where the camera shook. It, like, they just perfectly, you know, showed, like, a car flipping over or, like, a police car, like, on the side just grinding on the street. Just... it was just so cool, and even the scene towards the end where he's setting up this crime scene, he's setting up these two killers who invaded a house, which is later revealed to be a drug robbery. But that scene, like, you know, when he finds who these people are, he's getting ready to set up this whole little crime scene, and how it works out, it's all from his point of view. And from his partner's point of view, how they're capturing everything, and it almost took me back to Rear Window.
2: How so? What do you mean?
1: Like he's got the camera in his hand, and he's sort of looking and you see
2: You're talking about like from a certain perspective, Rear Window, you've got them looking from their one window there into everybody's lives.
1: Yeah, like I just felt like if they cut to like you know the inside of the restaurant, that would have. Ruined that would have broke the tension because you're seeing it from like his viewfinder of how he has the gun and how he's about to kill the police officer, and it's just the thing is it looks so real. It looks like an actual crime scene. It didn't look like I guess like a Pulp Fiction scene like this spaghetti western type of thing. It looked like, you know, actual Los Angeles, like the LAPD actually like taking down these people, like an actual chasing you would see on TV, like something on Cops.
2: Right.
1: Yeah.
2: And yeah, now that you mention it about the whole like perspective of Jake Gyllenhaal's character, I'm thinking about it more and I know what you mean. And it's kind of cool because we're seeing it, you know, visually and narratively from his perspective. But at the same time, he's not a very, like, vocal character at times. So we don't really know his intentions, but we're watching them, like, as if we are him. But we still, you know, don't know what he's going to do, which is what makes it really interesting, I think.
1: Yeah, because even though this guy does horrible, disgusting things, you still want him to win.
2: Yeah, I think that's what's so cool. They set him up as a protagonist and an antagonist.
1: Well, he's really more of an anti-hero.
2: Anti-hero, yeah.
1: Again,
2: okay.
1: Is the best way to sum it up. But just even like you said earlier that like you know he doesn't talk, you know, he hardly ever talks, and you just really see him by his movement, how he walks and laughs and kind of,
2: and everything he says has an intention.
1: Yeah.
2: Too.
1: Yeah, just like. That's good at building character.
2: Exactly.
1: And even just how he like communicates with people, like how he turned down the scene where he turned down Bill Paxton's offer when he wanted to be a part of his news corporation. He says, "I just want to grab you by your ear and scream, I'm not effing interested.
2: Yeah. It was just, it was so chilling, like, the way he delivered some of his lines. Now that you just reminded me of that, yeah.
1: Yeah, and I'm just, like, there are, like, I mean, it, like, this movie also just shows how Gyllenhaal is good at picking movies. Because he's been on a good streak since Prisoners, I guess?
2: Yeah.
1: Not even before Prisoners. Let me quickly...
2: Yeah, because that wasn't that long ago, actually.
1: Yeah, because, let me see. End of Watch.
2: Okay. Yeah,
1: and did you ever see Source Code?
2: Yes, I did.
1: Yeah, I love Source Code, which
2: I actually thoroughly enjoyed it.
1: Yeah, that movie was actually directed by the same guy who made Moon, Duncan Jones, which is also one of my favorite science fiction films. No green screen to that either.
2: Oh, back, tie back to Interstellar.
1: Tie back to Interstellar.
2: We have continuity in the show, what?
1: Yeah, I haven't seen the last bad movie that I've seen him in was Prince of Persia, Sands of Time. which was one of the, it was a Jerry Bruckheimer classic. I hate that guy. I don't really hate that guy, but I just don't like him. But End of Watch, you've seen him in End of Watch, right?
2: Actually, no.
1: You haven't seen, okay. This movie was directed by David Ayer, who recently directed Fury.
2: Okay.
1: Do you see that?
2: I haven't yet.
1: I haven't either.
2: That's the one thing that I haven't seen yet.
1: So I saw End of Watch, and I kind of like how it was shot. It was half found footage, half not found footage, and it almost felt like a documentary of just like these two cops' lives and sort of how they get involved in this little drug cartel. And just seeing how much effort Gyllenhaal put in to look like an actual police officer, and he's very convincing as this, you know, this LAPD policeman.
2: Yeah.
1: Yeah.
2: An interesting thing though about the movie is I felt like it was definitely like a satire in some ways. There were some weird like comedic elements, like dark humor.
1: Yeah. And there was a lot of dark humor.
2: Yeah, it was like over dramatized too. Yeah. Like, you know, the extent to how much like blood and gore they did show on the news is probably a little bit dramatized, but it says something about the media.
1: This
2: so.
1: Had a lot more satire and media than Gone Girl.
2: Yes, I agree. And I appreciated it a little bit more.
1: Yeah, because I feel like too many people, like you, last time on the show when you were here, when we were talking about Gone Girl, I think people over exaggerated it too much.
2: Yeah, the role of the media and everything.
1: Yeah, the role of the media and like, you know, how like brilliant this movie was, because I mean it is a brilliant movie and it's fantastic, but I would think people overhype this movie too much.
2: Yeah, but I agree.
1: But Nightcrawler is something that definitely took like something like the media and definitely exploited it in all its areas.
2: Yes.
1: That they're not looking for the story, but they're looking for how to get people to watch their show. And it's really just all about the ratings. You know, they don't care about it. I mean, you can even like consider that with like movies that have come out today. Like horror films even. Have you seen Ouija?
2: I have not.
1: And neither have I, but that movie tied with Nightcrawler at the box office.
2: Oh, really?
1: Yeah, and I, to my surprise, because like it's just like a low budget horror movie that's like about a board game.
2: They hyped it a lot though. There's so much advertising
1: because Michael Bay produced it. So when you got Michael Bay producing a movie, you're guaranteed to make a lot of money.
2: Right. There's a name involved.
1: There's a name from producer Michael Bay. Hey, that guy's name is on screen. He must be important.
2: But yeah, speaking about the whole like morality in the media and everything, it kind of reminded me a little bit of The Conversation. Did you ever see that?
1: I did see The Conversation.
2: Just how they really address the issue of capturing, you know, conversations and footage and everything, and where the moral line on that was. So it just kind of reminded me of that. And The Conversation is one of my favorite movies, so I guess this kind of ties in too with another favorite.
1: Yeah, that's a great film. I recently saw a film. I'm gonna go back to The Conversation. But I recently saw a video of like how there's like The Conversation is a trilogy to like two other movies. Have you ever seen Blowout and Blow Up?
2: No, I've not.
1: Okay, so Blow Up came out in 1966, mm-hmm. which was, I believe, 8 years before The Conversation.
2: The Conversation was 73. 73?
1: Okay. So Blow Out, which is similar to Blow Out was a British film.
2: That
1: was sort of like it was a photographer who accidentally took a photo of a murder.
2: About
1: this whole conspiracy. And Blow Out, which was a film directed by Brian De Palma in 1982, was about the sound recordist who recorded the sound of a murder. And it's sort of about these individuals who live alone, similar to The Conversation, and they're sort of trying to figure out what this murder was about, and it sort of leads them to insanity.
2: Right.
1: Similar to the conversation. Yeah. But that was it's just a unique thing how three separate movies can tie itself together.
2: Yeah.
1: Similar to the Cornetto trilogy, even though they were all directed by Edgar.

0: is just so suspenseful that, like, you never know what's going to happen. And that's what I love about, that's good storytelling, is always fooling the audience.
1: Yes.
0: Which is the same, awesome. Which is similar to what Interstellar did for me, because I kind of didn't know how this was going to end. And same thing with Nightcrawler, because I didn't know how this was going to end. If your movie's predictable, it's not good. That's just my opinion. But
1: yeah,
0: I'm
1: and
0: right.
1: Everybody always comes out of a movie like, oh, I saw that coming. Like, no, you didn't.
0: No, you didn't.
1: No, you didn't.
0: Yeah. I mean, I guarantee you, people have walked out of Interstellar saying, saw it coming. No, you didn't.
1: Like, no, you didn't.
0: No.
1: I mean, I didn't really care for the ending very much, but I still didn't see it coming.
0: Yeah. I didn't expect how the movie was going to end anyway. So right. I was just hoping it was good. I was just hoping I would like it. I know we're going back to Interstellar again, but like someone posted on Facebook, and this really annoyed me that like and I don't have it on me right now, but like I'm gonna quote them. It said, "Oh my God, go see Interstellar, best movie ever. Next 2001, Space Odyssey! !!!!!!!!!!!!!!!!!!!!!!!!!!!!!!!!!!!!!!!!!!!!!!!!!!!!!!!!!!!!!!!!!!!!!!!!!!!!!!!!!!!!!!!!!!!!!!!!!!!!!!!!!!!!!!!!!!!!!!!!!!!!!!!!!!!!!!!!!!!!!!!!!!!!!!!!!!!!!!!!!!!!!!!!!!!!!!!!!!!!!!!!!!!!!!!!!!!!!!!!!!!!!!!!!!!!!!!!!!!!!!!!!!!!!!!!!!!!!!!!!!!!!!!!!!!!!!!!!!!!!!!!!!!!!!!!!!!!!!!!!!!!!!!!!!!!!!!!!!!!!!!!!!!!!!!!!!!!!!!!!!!!!!!!!!!!!!!!!!!!!!!!!!!!!!!!!!!!!!!!!!!!!!!!!!!!!!!!!!!!!!!!

0: they didn't.
1: I even liked Emma Stone. She was.
0: I love Emma Stone.
1: She was one of those damsels in distress that was like not in distress.
0: Yeah. But one of the things I felt like they didn't have the emotional beats quite as strong in the reboot, to be honest.
1: Yeah.
0: I did not feel for Uncle Ben quite as much in the reboot as I did in the original.
1: I got really upset when I saw that.
0: In fact, I started laughing. It's kind of terrible, but the whole premise that they had on about him like taking the penny out of the jar, I'm like, really? I preferred the wrestling scene, like,
1: wait,
0: from
1: penny
0: the
1: out of the jar?
0: Literally, he went to the convenience store, and, like, the guy got angry because he, like, took one of those take a penny, give a penny things or something.
1: Yeah.
0: And I was like,
1: okay.
0: I don't know. It wasn't as compelling to me. It almost seemed
1: I didn't care when Uncle Ben died in the original one. I didn't.
0: What?
1: It was just too exaggerated.
0: Oh,
1: like, literally,
0: God.
1: Like, you know.
0: I was distraught.
1: I was just more distraught when it happened in the reboot, because like you just see the relationship more in the reboot than in the original one.
0: I disagree. Oh no!
1: This is
0: a whole other hour show, Eric.
1: Yeah, I know. We have like 10 minutes left.
0: Oh, do we?
1: I want to keep talking about this though, because like we already said what our anticipated films were, but like it's just like. I'm just not a big fan of superhero films.
0: Really?
1: You know?
0: See,
1: I saw the Avengers, the new Avengers trailer, I wasn't excited for it as I thought I was.
0: Oh my God, I watched it so many times, and I had that stupid, like, dark Pinocchio version of the song stuck in my head for so long.
1: Yeah, what? like that?
0: No, I thought that was cool. I don't know. Am I the only person?
1: I thought that was just, like, I didn't know what it was. It took me a couple times to rewatch the trailer. Wait, is this Pinocchio?
0: I thought it was clever, okay? But I really liked the cover of the song.
1: It was just Disney, like, advertising.
0: As if they need to advertise for Pinocchio, though. Like, please.
1: Like,
0: that's in their classics.
1: I don't know. It just annoyed me.
0: I know.
1: But
0: there are a lot of people that are saying...
1: But, like, you know, like, when you see a superhero movie, like, this is what I expect. I expect there to be a lot of explosions. I expect there to be, like, something dark happening. I expect there to be the villain monologuing something evil. I'm the villain. Fear me. You're all weak.
0: So that's not what you want in a movie, then?
1: I'm not saying that's not what I want in a movie. I mean, I'm fine with superhero films. I'm okay. Yeah. I mean, it's just like I'm not a huge fan of them.
0: Yeah, I used to be like exceptionally like no superhero films, you know.
1: Yeah.
0: But then like a couple years ago, I was like, you know, I'll give one a try, and then I ended up absolutely loving them, and I'm kind of just a little bit obsessed now. Yeah. And now I like read the comics and everything, so. You know, being into the movies is...
1: I feel like if I read the comics, I would just find it a little more interesting, but I don't. I mean, there are just some comic book, actually graphic novels that I read that I feel like some should be adapted, and some that have been adapted, I praise. Like,
0: mm-hmm.
1: Watchmen, I feel, is underrated. Have you ever seen Watchmen?
0: I have not.
1: Okay.
0: I want to read the, because I just got into like all this comic book stuff recently, so
1: yeah.
0: I want to read Watchmen and then watch it.
1: Yeah, I was talking about this last week with my previous guest, but yeah, we talked a little bit about Watchmen and 300. They were directed by Zack Snyder,
0: yep, yep.
1: Who also made Man of Steel, which I personally didn't like.
0: Yeah, I made it halfway through that movie and couldn't even finish it.
1: I saw it in IMAX 3D, okay? Whatever you went through is nothing compared to me. I had to sit close up because all the seats were taken, and I was on the corner.
0: And in 3D too, it's all distorted.
1: It was exhausting because my problem, like I think Zack Snyder is a good director,
0: yeah.
1: Visually, and like, but like he's terrible at writing. If you've seen Sucker Punch, then like you can tell that he's just a horrible storyteller. But his trademark is like fighting scenes that like slow down at the last second and then like pick up like normal
0: right.
1: speed.
0: Yeah, I got
1: like
0: you.
1: In 300 and in Watchmen, and it just looks great. This wasn't in Man of Steel, and that's what I wanted in Man of Steel. Instead, it did this whole handheld camera where it shakes and zoom ins and all these shots. I'm like, no, this is not what I wanted Superman to be. I wanted Superman to look cool. I wanted Superman to at least be interesting, but nothing was interesting about that. And
0: who's playing Superman in the Superman versus Batman?
1: The same person,
0: same guy?
1: The same guy from Man of Steel.
0: Okay, because I knew they were shaking up like at least the Batman casting, but
1: I mean, I don't
0: Affleck,
1: I don't really care if Batman is played by Ben Affleck.
0: I think it'll be interesting to see.
1: A lot of
0: especially, people, mostly interesting to see the audience response because people already have so many opinions about
1: my
0: Ben
1: biggest
0: Affleck,
1: surprise
0: so.
1: Was Jesse Eisenberg as Lex Luthor.
0: Okay, yeah, that is a big surprise.
1: I
0: but
1: just,
0: hey, it could be interesting.
1: I'm like, Superman, you didn't accept my friend request
0: on Facebook. Request
1: on Facebook.
0: Everybody's,
1: made,
0: like,
1: everybody's made that joke.
0: You're my enemy now.
1: Yeah, I mean, it'd be surprising to see him bald. I would have rather preferred Heisenberg as Luther. Breaking Bad reference.
0: Yes, I got you. I know that much about
1: there's actually
0: that.
1: There's actually an internet meme.
0: I'm just picturing it.
1: There's actually an internet meme that I saw, and like it just shows a photo of Walter White and Jesse Eisenberg, and it goes Heisenberg. I thought you said Eisenberg. I thought that was just funny. And let me see. Like, there's Marvel's Phase 3.
0: Oh yeah, that just got announced.
1: That got announced a couple weeks ago.
0: I'm a little excited. I'm not gonna lie, but go ahead.
1: I would like to see Chadwick Boseman play as Black Panther.
0: Yes.
1: Yeah.
0: Yeah.
1: Marvel just went out there.
0: They totally did.
1: Yeah.
0: I'm really excited for Captain Marvel. Can't wait for that. But I was a little surprised because they had announced a little while ago that they were considering a Black Widow movie, and then it like isn't in Phase 3. So
1: Well, Sony owns the rights.
0: Do they really?
1: They own the rights to Spider-Man, so.
0: No, I said Black Widow.
1: Isn't Black Widow in? Oh no, I'm thinking of Black Cat.
0: Oh no. Black Widow, Scarlett Johansson, yeah. Natasha Romanoff.
1: Yeah, okay. I don't know. I guess if people petition it, it'll happen.
0: I'll petition. I'll sign that.
1: Like whatever Marvel makes money off of, they're okay with it.
0: Yes.
1: But yeah. At least they're putting effort into movies this time with Guardians of the Galaxy and all that.
0: Didn't DC announce a plan for their upcoming films recently too? I feel like they said there's going to be a Wonder Woman.
1: There was going to be a Wonder Woman movie. And then there's going to be a Justice League movie. Because like Marvel's making all this money off doing this, so we need to do that.
0: Yeah.
1: But I feel like
0: there's going to be a Flash movie.
1: I feel like
0: the
1: problem is it's like they're depending so much on these origin stories for superhero films, which I feel like are not needed. If you literally,
0: who are you talking about, Marvel or DC? Or both.
1: In general.
0: Okay.
1: In general, because, like, we all know how Spider-Man becomes Spider-Man, so why are we wasting precious money on him, you know, like...
0: What, like for the reboot and everything?
1: Yeah, for the reboot. Like, we already know how he got his powers. I mean, the only superhero film that got that right was the 1989 Batman, where you found out about how Bruce Wayne became Batman, like, towards the end.
0: See, I feel like especially with Spider-Man, maybe the story is a little bit exhausted now because it had been told twice in two different ways in recent years.
1: Yeah.
0: But, I mean, like, especially with the Marvel movies where they hadn't had a movie, or, I mean, like, with Captain America and they really hadn't had a movie before, it was a little bit more necessary to tell the story.
1: Yeah.
0: But I see what you're saying. I feel like especially with Spider-Man, it could be the case. But at the same time, it's like, if they're going to bother making or continue making movies, especially when they switched over actors and it's kind of like a quote-unquote reboot, they're trying to still make it a little bit different from the original. I feel like that's their intention, so that they can at least still have some new things going on. I mean, like, for example, like MJ and Gwen Stacy, we like kind of have Gwen Stacy more present in the reboot.
1: Yeah.
0: So they're definitely trying to change things up, so I feel like it still is necessary to have a beginning to the story, which would include the origin.
1: Yeah, it makes sense. We have about 3.5 minutes left, 2.5 minutes left. So I guess like we could just start closing it off right now.
0: Yeah.
1: So next week I will be talking about Dumb and Dumber 2, which I'm actually looking forward to. Because I remembered how much I liked the first one.
0: Yeah, I remember I saw it once, but I don't really remember much about it, honestly.
1: And I'll be talking about Foxcatcher. I think I might have said that earlier. But I'm definitely hyped for that movie.
0: Yeah. Because
1: it's been a while since I've seen Steve Carell in a serious movie.
0: Yeah, I'm interested to see that.
1: And he looks like he's going for Oscar territory.
0: I think he is.
1: Because, like, I think he was just in a movie recently. It was, like, a Disney movie called The Good, Horrible, Not Very Good, Bad Day or something.
0: Yeah, all those words. I don't know.
1: It's, like, all those words, whatever.
0: The only movie title nowadays that can be more than, like, three words.
1: Yeah. Yeah, that was a long movie.
0: Yeah, long movie title.
1: Long movie title. But yeah, so I'm definitely excited for those two films, and I guess really that's about that.
0: Yeah.
1: We have about a minute left.
0: Well, going back to like Interstellar and Nightcrawler, I guess.
1: Yeah.
0: What kind of territory do you think they're heading for the Oscars?
1: Hopefully Nightcrawler gets best screenplay and best actor nominations.
0: Yeah.
1: And hopefully it doesn't get snubbed. I'm really praying it doesn't.
0: I'm afraid that it will, though. Like, part of me is a little scared.
1: Yeah.
0: That it will.
1: And for Interstellar, visual effects.
0: Definitely. Score.
1: Score. Probably performances.
0: Probably. But it's kind of strange, because the performances were good, but... I mean, all these people have been nominated in the past and, mm-hmm. like, even won. So it's just kind of expected, you know, that they... And whether they're going to recognize them just living up to what they already are known to be, or mm-hmm. whether they're like, oh, this is just another amazing performance that they should be nominated for, will be interesting. That'll be interesting.
1: Yeah. Definitely, if you haven't seen Nightcrawler, I highly recommend it.
0: Same.
1: One of the best films I've seen and one of the best films of this year. Do not see Ouija.
0: Even though we didn't see it, we're still saying.
1: And Interstellar, I highly recommend you see it because...
0: Even I do.
1: Yeah, I mean...
0: It deserves a watch.
1: Besides the problems it has, it's still a great film to watch.
0: Exactly.
1: And it's just amazing to see on film format. So if you have a film theater near you... Please see it in film format. 70mm, 35mm, it doesn't matter.
0: Yeah, it's so rare now. Like, but if you take the opportunity.
1: But
0: if you see it,
1: but yeah, it's meant to be seen on IMAX. All right, so you've been listening to Movie Talker. This is my guest, Carolyn Bayless.
0: Hello and goodbye.
1: Hello and goodbye. And tune in next week, and I will be talking about Foxcatcher and Dumb and Dumber 2.
0: See ya.
1: See ya.
2: Students at Emerson College have plenty of ideas, and you get to hear a few of them right here. Emerson's Talking Information Network, ETIN.
3: There's a word for it, and the words today are Ivy League. The story of Ivy League goes back many years, when an interscholastic league for athletic competition was formed, consisting of Harvard, Yale, Columbia, and Princeton. This league was called Ivy League, from the Roman numeral 4, IV. In the 20s, the four universities were big names in football. Their major opponents were Brown, Dartmouth, Cornell, and the University of Pennsylvania. It was decided the last four schools should also be included in the league. Many people thought the name Ivy came from the ivy plant covering the school buildings, but it was the Roman numeral 4 that gave the schools the name Ivy League. There's a Word for It is brought to you by the American Library Association. Whatever you need to know, your library is the place to go.
2: 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There is no operator at the phone line, so no phone calls, please.

0: And I do believe we are back. Did you miss us? Your team for Comic Book Shop Talk, D and Kevin, are back with another edition of Ink, where the pen is mightier than the sword.
1: This is the number 2 platinum edition. Stick this bad boy into a bag and a board. Pop in your safe, because it's going to be worth some money someday.
0: That's right. And you know, since we've been gone for a while, one of the things that has gone on is a celebration of all things Batman.
1: That's right.
0: And so we're going to have a really special show today as we talk Batman, where it's appropriate, beginning, I suppose, with our intro. Here's our little monologue. We're going to talk some bat facts. Now, true story, full disclosure, we took a quiz. When did we take this quiz?
1: I think it was last week ago. Actually, yeah.
0: A week ago. Mm-hmm. And there were a total of 20 questions for you to answer on Batman. They were multiple choice. You know, you choose the right answer. And I am proud to say that I only got one question wrong out of the 20. And I think, Kevin, didn't you totally bomb it?
1: No, I think I got two wrong. So I'm at a 90% for the curve.
0: Yeah, I like that. But just to make sure, if you take a quiz, here are some key bat facts that you'd probably like to know. The character was created by Bob Kane and Bill Finger, mm-hmm. and first appeared in Detective Comics number 27 in May 1939, and was given his own self-titled series in 1940. Did you know that?
1: Did
0: you get that one right?
1: I believe that I did get that one right, yes, but not because of Bill Finger. I had no idea. I only knew Bob Kane.
0: Yeah, the concept of the character came from Bob Kane.
1: Oh, okay.
0: But it was Bill Finger who actually did all the writing, I suppose. The abilities of the Caped Crusader are also important to make sure that you know if you ever want to take one of these types of quizzes. Genius level intellect, body trained to physical perfection, master of martial arts, master of disguise, the world's greatest detective, and here's one that I often forget about, photographic memory.
1: Oh, yeah, that's a good one.
0: I didn't realize that Batman has a photographic memory. That's got to come in handy.
1: Yeah.
0: You're dealing with all of the rogues that he has.
1: I think I possess at least 4 of the skills that you just listed off, just a couple short of, you know, actually being Batman. I'll let you you decide which ones I have.
0: Master of disguise.
1: Yeah, right, exactly.
0: This isn't really you. You don't really look like this.
1: Yep. You don't know when I'm in the studio or when I'm not in the studio.
0: We're going to keep on moving now that we've introduced exactly where we're going to go on today's edition of Ink. I am D, joined by Kevin. And here is your dose of Comic Book Shop Talk, Ink, where the pen is mightier than the sword. As we move into our next feature, Planet Bugle, where we're going to talk some comic book news, and this time out it's going to be those things that pertain to Batman, have some kind of a Batman theme in the comic book universe. Yep. So Kevin, I'm going to hand it off to you.
1: So I guess we'll start out first with the newest series in the Batman world, Batman Eternal, which I've been reading religiously and I think is really good. It's written by Scott Snyder. I'm not exactly sure. I can't remember who the artist is. I think it's varied. But it's a fantastic series. It comes out weekly. And it basically takes, it's a kind of an independent story from, I believe, the other titles. It's really interesting. It starts out with Jim Gordon shooting and killing someone and causing an explosion that, I believe, in a subway area that kills a bunch of people. And so he's in prison. He's removed from commissioner. And there's a, almost like James Gordon-like protege, Detective Bard, who comes in. And he's very much like a young James Gordon, and he quickly gets promoted to police commissioner based on his actions, and he actually kind of works his way into the Bat universe. And Batman, I never really trust him completely, but he starts to trust him, and it's a very interesting. There's a bunch of other things going on too with the city. The Arkham prisoners have escaped, and they're hanging out basically in the basement. There's a spiritual component with this, where the Spectre goes down with Batwing into the basement of Arkham, or into the not the dungeons, but like the caverns below Arkham, and they fight a spiritual battle, I guess, with ghosts and things. There's a bunch of just like horrible, terrible things happening, you know, around the city. And you think that each of these things are unrelated as they're occurring, but it turns out that they are related. And in the end, and one of the big reveals, I think it was 2 or 3 weeks ago, was that it's actually Hush. So the Hush character has made his return, which is really interesting. I was never a huge fan of the Hush character. It's Bruce Wayne's boyhood friend, Tommy. But it seems pretty interesting. He incorporates a lot of different... he incorporates a lot of different avenues, and he's basically blowing up the city kind of like a zero year, if you will, if you read the most recent thing. And so it's pretty interesting. I think it has an interesting moving forward. He's not interested in killing Batman at the moment. He wants to humiliate Bruce Wayne in a way, and Batman in a way that leaves a permanent mark on the city, and he wants to take the city back. So we'll kind of see how it goes. I really enjoy Scott Snyder. I really enjoy his work. So
0: I want to ask a couple of questions here so I understand. Now, this is Batman Eternal, and it's a weekly series.
1: It is.
0: You mentioned in the beginning James Gordon, and it sounds like it's a Jim Gordon story, but it isn't. I mean, how active in all of this? You mentioned the Spectre, you mentioned Hush. Is this a retelling of Hush for the New 52? Is this something completely different, and it's its own unique Batman story? Is it a Jim Gordon story? Just what is Batman Eternal?
1: I think it's not unique. It's not a retelling of the Hush origin or, you know, for the 352. I'm sure they'll cover the Hush origin, but Batman knows who he is. And they have an interaction based on, you know, the previously, I think it was Batman RIP, where the, you know, character was, actually it was with the Jim Lee series where the character was first introduced, I think. But in a Jim Gordon story, it starts out as a Jim Gordon story. I think the first like 6 or 7 issues are all about Jim Gordon, him going to prison and what the Bat family is doing to try to get him out of prison, how Barbara Gordon reacts. And so that's very interesting. And then the other components are kind of added in a little at a time. And so now we know that it's Hush who's behind the destabilization of Gotham. There's terrorist attacks supposedly coming. You know, the city is in basically complete anarchy. The mayor is given power to Bard, who's working for Hush. And so, you know, it was a slow moving story, and it was difficult to see how all the components were coming together. But now that they have, I think it's going to be interesting when Batman and Hush finally face off.
0: Sounds good. And there are so many different Batman titles. There's one that you can jump onto every single week. And it sounds like with this one being a weekly, you get a lot more action from Batman in this one title alone. So if you're not reading Batman, it sounds like Batman Eternal is one for you. Speaking of slow moving stories, I think we can both agree that it was well worth it to stick it out, to see how things would develop in every issue. There was a little something there that kept you going, kept you baited for the next issue, Earth 2. Now, one of the things I don't believe anyone saw coming was that, and spoiler alert, if you don't want to know, you might want to turn down the speaker right now, when it comes to the identity of the Earth 2 Batman. Go ahead, turn the speaker down. All right, cool. Here we go. The Earth 2 Batman, I don't think anyone expected that it would be Thomas Wayne. We've always thought the death of Thomas Wayne was key to the origin of Batman. Of course, it still was on Earth 2, but he actually lived. Could you talk a little bit about what happened and what was going on in Earth 2? And now we know that Earth 2 is going to be part of that Future's End spinoff that DC is going to have going on, and I think that's going to be a weekly as well. So are we going to see more of Thomas Wayne?
1: Yeah, I actually did anticipate Batman being Thomas Wayne based on what happened with the transition to 52. There was a series of comics that came out. Do you remember what it was called?
0: Flashpoint.
1: Flashpoint, yeah. Yep. And Thomas Wayne was Batman in Flashpoint.
0: That's right.
1: And the costume was very similar to the Earth 2 character. Okay. So in Earth 2, Bruce is obviously dead after the invasion of Apocalypse.
0: Yeah.
1: And Thomas Wayne kind of picks up the mantle of the Bat, but he's a super-powered Batman in that he's pumped up on chemicals, and he's not a natural... it's almost like a Bane-type Batman. He doesn't have the rage of Bane. I mean, he does have more rage than the original Batman, but he also has super strength. And he's kind of a pivotal character in working with Lois and Jimmy to kind of bring down the Superman character.
0: Lois being Red Tornado.
1: Red Tornado, yeah, bringing down the Superman character. The Kal-El Superman character, who we discover isn't actually Kal-El at the
0: spoiler end of the alert.
1: Series. Yeah, spoiler alert. So, and now it's moving into the 52 Future's End realm, where we find that in the last issue of Future Zone, they actually filled things in pretty well. All of the Earth 2 superheroes came to Earth 1 through some sort of dimensional rift because they lost the invasion of Earth to the forces from Apocalypse. And so they follow them through the hole in the, you know, transdimensional field. And in coming to Earth, you know, they bring this Earth under attack. And so all those superheroes from Earth 2, they detonate their ship to try to, you know, kill the forces of Apocalypse so they don't kill this Earth that they've fled to. And right before this happens, Brother Eye teleports them off their ship and puts them on the Brother Eye satellite. Mm-hmm. And so everyone on Earth 1 thinks that the heroes are dead, except for a few who are in the ships with the people shepherding the citizens of Earth 2 onto Earth. And so that was a really interesting development, one that I didn't see coming. They explained why, you know, they're in the property of Cadmus. Cadmus has all the superheroes in there. Basically, we've been experimenting on them, trying to figure out what they can do to kind of replicate their powers.
0: Yeah, Cadmus has always been known for cloning.
1: Right.
0: You are in tune to Ink, where the pen is mightier than the sword. I'm your host, D, joined by Kevin, giving you a hearty dose of comic book shop talk. Our theme is Batman, and Kevin is now talking about Future's End and everything that's kind of Batman connected with Future's End.
1: Yeah, and the big thing with Future's End is we don't know where the Thomas Wayne Batman character is, if he died on Earth 2 before people fled, or if he's going to still be alive and appear in Future's End, which is this huge deal in the DC universe, and really going to, I think, be kind of like the first crisis-style mega event, you know, since the New 52.
0: Yeah, we haven't had anything like that, except for Forever Evil. I'd like to make a transition into Forever Evil, because what resulted from that, and again, spoiler alert, these stories have already been told, these issues have already hit the stands, but if you haven't gotten it, now is the time to turn the volume down or come back when you finish reading it. But we had the faux death demise of Dick Grayson, who is now no longer Robin in terms, or Nightwing, which he was, or Robin. He's no longer a sidekick in terms of costume character, but now he's undercover as Grayson. Now, having read only the first issue of the series, I think that there was a lot of action. It did appear, when you think Batman and the characters in the Bat universe and all of the gadgets and the money, you know, the being so extremely wealthy, Bruce being a playboy, Dick Grayson also having that quality as well. I mean, he was with Starfire, Barbara Gordon, and I don't know how many other chicks that he was with. It seemed like a real natural extension for the character to now suddenly have guns, which normally you don't expect that from a Batman
1: character. Does he actually use them? Are they typical guns with bullets that he can actually use to kill people?
0: They were. And that was a surprise that he had to remove a gun before he got shot. He had to disarm a person, and the artwork was, it was very clever the way they showed him do it. It was a great first issue. It set up quite a bit. One of the things that I've often talked about, and we alluded to it earlier in talking about Batman's abilities, the Master of Disguise. And I don't think we've seen that yet in the New 52, but there is a reference to Matches Malone. And Matches Malone is one of the alter egos that Batman has. So you already are in on the inside, the center, the inner circle here. You know that Batman is working with Grayson, and eventually Matches Malone will show up. We also hear the name, the alter ego of Huntress, who is now an African-American woman. She's also working with him, but there could be some traitorous things going on with her and the organization that they're both working for. So a very interesting read. I think Grayson could be around for a while. It's different. I don't know if we ever get Nightwing back. But never say never, because as we'll talk about a little bit later on in talking about some of the top Batman stories, there have been some changes that you never thought would be reversed that actually did end up getting reversed. So if I had to give Grayson a number of stars, I would give it 4.5. It was a very solid intro to a brand new life for former Robin, former Nightwing, Dick Grayson.
1: Mm-hmm. The thing that I worry about with all these Bat titles, though, is that there's just too many, that it's saturation of the market. And, you know, the Batman is obviously the cash cow for DC, or one of them, you know, but there aren't a corresponding number of Superman titles and Superman offshoot characters. I mean, I know the Bat family is a lot bigger, but I think at some point it's going to start diluting the product. I mean, we've already seen it a little bit with the main titles, I feel like, with Scott Snyder. Like, his work on Batman Eternal has been great. His work with the Court of Owls series was fantastic. Death in the Family, I thought, Death of the Family was terrible. I didn't really enjoy it.
0: There really was a Death in the Family as well.
1: That was
0: well
1: the previous,
0: yeah,
1: the
0: that family.
1: Was when Jason Todd died, yeah.
0: Okay, okay.
1: But Death of the Family, the ending was bad, and I'm not sure if it was because he was just stretched too thin when he started, was working with, because that ended, and I think Batman Eternal started not too long, or no, 0 Hour started, and then Batman Eternal, and it just seems like the stories kind of got disjointed. 0 Hour wasn't that exciting, I didn't think. It was very disjointed. I mean, in literally in 2 weeks, Gotham becomes this kind of post-apocalyptic city that you would see out of something like The Walking Dead. And, you know, there's just no way that I thought that could have happened that quickly. I mean, the main protagonist was the Riddler, and he was the villain, and he shut down power to the city, and he did, you know, terrorize the city. But, I mean, there were vines growing up, buildings, and, you know, cars covered in vegetation and whatnot. I mean, it was truly a post-apocalyptic scene, and I think it was something like 2 or 3 weeks had passed, you know, and I was kind of like, kind of took me back, and I said, well, wait a minute, that doesn't really make a lot of sense.
0: So your feeling is that although there are a lot of Batman titles, there aren't a lot of quality Batman titles, or that they're running to the Batman well too much, and they need to pull back and focus on 3 series, because they actually did get rid of a couple that were out there. There was the one that Tony Daniels was on. I thought that one was concluded.
1: No, that's still going, and it's okay. New people, but he was on Detective Comics.
0: Yeah,
1: and they still have Detective. It's a new story. And actually, Detective Comics has been one of the better Bat titles. They had a series recently where they introduced this new drug, and it was a real human story. And I can't remember what the name of the drug was offhand, but it basically immortalated people. They caught on fire if they used it too much. And one of Batman's close friends who worked to save the city was killed. And it was a really touching story. And Matches Malone actually made an appearance in Detective Comics, and he protected a young boy whose father, I think it was in Detective, a young boy whose father was beating him. But Detective was actually a really good story. It's kind of like the main Bat titles, I feel like, that have become a little bit watered down. Like Court of Owls was fantastic. When there was a part in there where he was in the maze, you know, fighting the Talon, and I turned the page, and I very few times in my life have I said, oh my God, in my head, you know, because he made it so you open the book and then you had to turn the page to see the maze, but then you turn the page back on to the story where it went. And so it was like you were reading in a maze.
0: That's cool.
1: Yeah,
0: that's cool.
1: It was really awesome. And then after that, it's just kind of been, you know, downhill. And Batman Eternal has been a spike, but I didn't enjoy 0 Hour. We'll see, you know, where the original Batman title goes. You know, I used to read Legends of the Dark Knight, Detective Comics, what was there was several other Bat titles, you know, and now it seems like they've kind of, I don't know, branched out into all of these different, because there's a couple that I don't even buy anymore. You know, that I bought like the first 2 issues when the new 52 came out, so I've reduced
0: kind of Batman Incorporated, Batman and Robin, which was really interesting after the demise of Damian.
1: Right.
0: You have all these other characters that are paired with Batman, almost Brave and Bold style.
1: Yeah.
0: And I've always liked Brave and the Bold.
1: That's actually a really good title too. Sorry, I now that I'm not making my point for myself. Batman and Robin is Peter J. Tomasi, who is a fantastic writer, and he did a lot of work with Green Lantern, and he's doing the Robin Rises saga now, but he's done that. He's paired Batman with a bunch of different people, Red Robin, Frankenstein, you know, and that was really interesting.
0: Yeah, it's some cool stuff. So, yeah, they may go to the well too often, but who doesn't love Batman? Mm-hmm. More of Ink and your dose of comic book shop talk coming your way. Stand by. We'll be right back.

0: And we are back with you for the second golden, I forgot how you describe this edition of Ink, where the pen is mightier than the sword.
1: The Platinum Edition.
0: The Platinum second Edition. Issue. That's right. With your host D and Kevin. And it's a very special Batman themed show. And we thank you for listening here on ETIN, the Emerson Talk and Information Network. And now it's time to get into Fireside, which is a salute to the Fireside Chat concept. And we've got some hot topics of discussion based on specific stories. And in this case with Batman, I think one of the standout stories, and there's so many when you consider 75 years worth of history, but I think The Killing Joke as a definitive origin story for Joker and seeing just how evil he could be, I think that will always be a standout story. But it also did prove that a lot of the things that you see and you take for granted that, oh yeah, they changed it, it'll never go back to being the same, but it can. After how many years of Barbara Gordon having been the Batgirl, she ended up paralyzed, mm-hmm. where she wasn't able to do all the acrobatics and all of that type of stuff that she was known for. And I would say that she has had more popularity as Oracle than she did as Batgirl.
1: Well, for a lot of us, we only know the character as Oracle. I mean, I think the Killing Joke's by Alan Moore, right? And if I'm not mistaken, that was published, I want to say, in the 80s.
0: The Killing Joke was Alan Moore, 1989.
1: Yeah, so that was before I started reading comics. So, you know, my only experience with Barbara Gordon was as Oracle. Okay. And that's why it was so weird when the New 52 came around and she wasn't paralyzed and wasn't Oracle anymore.
0: Mm.
1: You know, because you think of some of the great Batman stories where Oracle's in Batman's ear helping him out, you know, solve a mystery, hack a computer, you know, what have you.
0: Which I thought was a great role for her. It not only helped Batman, she was a member of the Justice League.
1: Mm-hmm.
0: Then there was the whole team of Birds of Prey, which take your pick for which heroine or almost like anti-hero was helping out with the Birds of Prey. And they did a really good job. They even developed, or not that they developed it, but DC Comics did mention the martial arts style that Barbara was able to employ. So she wasn't completely helpless, although she was paralyzed and in a wheelchair. And to have had that much development in a Batman supporting character and then just revert it all back is like, if you wait a minute, things can change in the Batman universe.
1: Yeah, and Birds of Prey was excellent. I think that was the one that I read in was Gail Simone, who's a fantastic
0: she is,
1: writer. You know, and she's also doing the new Batgirl, too, which I haven't really read yet. But yeah, I really enjoyed the Birds of Prey stories. I thought that having someone who was, you know, in a wheelchair be a hero and still be able to defend herself and whatnot was, you know, a really interesting take on a character because, you know, you don't really see hardly any characters with physical disabilities or at least you know, featured in comics. And it was, you know, really an interesting character. And it was, she was so smart. She would, you know, would help Batman hack computer systems. Like I said, in every major Batman case, he could, you know, tap into Oracle. The Birds of Prey could tap into Oracle. She was almost the, if I remember correctly, she was almost kind of the manager, the point person for the entire team, kept them in contact, you know, that type of thing. So yeah, I really did enjoy the Birds of Prey stuff.
0: And that all came out of the aftermath of The Killing Joke. And we also had losing Robin, Jason Todd. That happened in The Killing Joke as well.
1: No, Jason Todd was killed. That was death. Death in the Family.
0: Oh, okay.
1: Yeah, that was where Jason Todd died. And that was, but that was around the same time, I believe it was in the 80s. And the way that happened, if I'm not mistaken, was they actually conducted a poll and had the readers determine whether or not he was going to be killed or not be killed. And apparently the readers did not like Jason Todd.
0: And so explain it then. If they didn't like him, then what made them decide to go back to that well? And again, this is a Batman supporting character, but the things that happen in the Bat universe affect the entire DC universe.
1: Yeah.
0: And he's back.
1: Mm-hmm. He's been back. I mean, he, you know, Jason Todd started, I think he came back during the weekly 52 series that Geoff Johns wrote several years ago, which is really interesting. And he was part of a team with, I want to say, Kyle Rayner, Donna Troy, and he that were traveling around the universe I can't remember exactly. I think they were trying to like track down the monitor or something. I remember it being very entertaining, but I think that's when he, you know, initially came back, and then he turned into Red Hood, I believe, after that, and that's his incarnation now, or iteration now in the Bat Universe is, as Red Hood.
0: Mm-hmm. And he's got the Outlaws, which there are two former Titans. You know, I love the Titans. Mm-hmm. Two former Titans that are his teammates. I think the group is perfectly described as crazy, sexy, cool. But that's just me.
1: That's a TLC reference.
0: It is. And they are crazy, sexy, cool. So then that would mean that in addition to the Killing Joke, then I've already forgotten. Is it Death of the Family or Death?
1: Well, that's where it's confusing. Death in the Family is that's when Robin, Jason Todd is killed. Death of the Family is the Scott Snyder opus where Joker returns after a long hiatus and essentially turns the Bat Family against each other.
0: Gotcha.
1: And it's really a disappointing ending because at the end of the series or at the end of the arc, they're all sitting at a table and they have faces, like Joker has cut off their faces and they have them on a plate in front of them, but their faces are bandaged. And then it turns out, well, he didn't really cut off their faces. And, you know, only that happens is Alfred gets hit with some sort of like psychotropic drug and they end up kind of like fighting each other for a little bit under the influence of Joker. And then that was it. And I after I read it, I thought to myself, well, how was that the death of the family? Like nothing major happened here. I mean,
0: well, didn't at some point you end up having what you didn't have to begin with? You had a fair fight between Jason and Joker. Did you get that?
1: I don't remember that. I don't remember that part. It could have happened. It was a couple years ago.
0: And I think it wasn't that one of those stories that it wasn't self-contained, was it?
1: No, it was across all of the Bat titles.
0: Yeah, the crossovers. They can drive you crazy keeping up with those.
1: Yeah, but contrast that with Batman and Robin when it was being written by Grant Morrison, and he had Damian Wayne fight the Joker, and he, you know, beat the Joker with a crowbar, a la how the Joker killed Jason Todd in Death in the Family.
0: How ironic.
1: Yeah, and then, but then Joker turned the tables on Damian and actually got out of Arkham after he beat up Damian. It was really, so that was a really cool issue and story arc. That was another, and I don't remember if that was the Hush villain or not, but I think that was Black Mask who was the overarching person in that one, but.
0: And you're listening to the Platinum Edition of Ink, where the pen is mightier than the sword. Kevin and Dee here with you with your heavy dose of comic shop talk. And it's a Batman-themed show. We're talking about some of the top Batman stories out there. We've heard The Killing Joke. We've heard Death of the Family, Death in the Family, All in the Family, We Are Family, Sister Sledge. Not really. But there are a lot of them. And, of course, you can't deny the impact of The Dark Knight Returns.
1: Right.
0: Because I think that elements of that story have made it into the film.
1: Yeah.
0: Batman universe.
1: Yeah.
0: You want to talk about Dark Knight Returns?
1: Well, I think Dark Knight Returns is the piece de resistance when it comes to Batman graphic novels and Batman story arcs. I mean, it's Frank Miller. It's classic. You know, I guess another close one would be Batman Year One, which is also Frank Miller. But I mean, what a fantastic story. You have a mid-50s Batman who's declining in health. You have an older Superman. You have an older Selina Kyle. You have a Robin who's a female. You know, I mean, I've read this story many, many times, and it never gets old. It's just, you know, it's a classic, and it's so brutal in its honesty. There's a nuclear war with the Soviet Union that Superman prevents, and, you know, at one point he's reduced to almost a skeleton, and he has to get above the nuclear cloud to, you know, feel the rays of the sun to recharge him. And then there's the epic Batman-Superman showdown, you know, at the end where Green Arrow has one arm and he's helping Batman fight Superman. And that's one of my favorites of all time. Actually, I think that was one of the first graphic novels that I read growing up that kind of got me hooked on Batman. I think I remember the time I was reading the comics. I think it was Detective Comics at the time, you know, but I wasn't a faithful Batman reader. And then I read that. And then I read Year One, which of course is the story of James Gordon's first year in Gotham City and Batman's first year as Batman, you know, also written by Frank Miller, which is extremely gritty as well. And you know, that got me hooked. They were, you know, down to earth. It was, you know, a true Batman detective story. There wasn't, you know, the superpowers that you see now where Batman teams up with the Justice League or, you know, whomever. You know, it was a really, truly detective, gritty, crime-oriented book. And that's what really kind of hooked me on the character.
0: So those are some of the key stories that we think you should check out if you haven't, and we do hope you've enjoyed them as much as we have. But let's now shift gears and go into Control Freak, which Control Freak is comics and video games, past and present. And I think for this edition, it hands down, if you want to talk about Batman and video games, you want to talk about the Arkham trilogy. That whole trilogy has been incredible. Coming after a decade of so-so games, graphically, content-wise, could have been based on a movie, but then the plot in the game would differ so much from the movie that you couldn't even really follow it and get into it. The Arkham trilogy really delivers. You always feel as if you're Batman. There are different moves that you can make that you will see a full motion video upon throwing a batarang in back of Mr. Freeze, and will that be successful? And when you are successful, it's great. The story is awesome. I will say, and this is spoiler alert, I never wanted to go here and give this away. I will say that in the second game, the demise of Joker is so incredibly powerful. Mm-hmm. When Joker's dead and Batman picks him up and walks off into the night with him, it was so appropriate. It just, as much as there's always been the good versus evil, the yin and yang, you get familiar with wanting to have the yin and yang. You can't have one without the other. And so the way that that game ends will always give me chills because it was perfect. It's a strange relationship that they've always had, Batman and Joker. And I think this definitely was that. You expect the hero to carry the damsel off. Uh-huh. You know, he's going to take care of the damsel. But there was a certain level of respect that was given to the Joker at the end of this one. And I thought that was awesome.
1: Hmm. That's so interesting. So what happened?
0: Well, the Joker ended up, there was a drug. It's kind of humorous at points because the drug is inside of him. And it at one point made him like become inflated, almost Bane style. Mm-hmm. But it was eating him up on the inside. And so here was his last ditch effort to try to have a fight with Batman. It's hilarious. They're in a boxing ring and they're going to have this boxing match and he's getting even more and more inflated. And it was very cartoon styled. But over the course of the entire game, he's trying to get a cure for the drug that's in him and everything that's going on. So eventually he didn't get the cure. And so that was the end. I think Talia al Ghul, I think she had a hand in making sure that he didn't get it.
1: So what was the respect that was paid to him? Batman, did he treat his body a certain way? Did he?
0: He picked him up. Mm-hmm. And this is after battling, I don't know how many different villains. There's Scarecrow in here. There's Solomon Grundy in here. There's Clayface in here. There's so many different villains that are a part of the game. And then there are all the henchmen that Joker has. And so here he is. He's given his all to this boxing match, which is, it's absolutely hilarious. If you've got to find it on YouTube. After this boxing match, and Joker is, he's dying now. This is it for him. And it was kind of like a little bit of a touching moment where Batman realizes this is it for my arch nemesis. And you almost would think that's the end of the video game series, mm-hmm. but it's not, because the next one was a retelling kind of a year one type situation for Batman. And now we have Arkham Knight is going to be coming out, I think, next month. That one will be the closer of the trilogy. But yeah, he scoops up the Joker. He doesn't allow any of the authorities in Arkham to get near Joker. He is going to take Joker to his final resting place. Huh. And so they walk off, and that concludes the storyline portion of the game. And there's a lot more that you can do. You've opened up additional weapons, upgrades to what you've got.
1: The trilogies are linked, and so you continue the same character through each one with the same abilities?
0: Well, they tweak it a little bit based on what you may have unlocked in one game, you'll have at the start of the next
1: one.
0: Right,
1: right.
0: So cool. It's that kind of thing, and then you can upgrade it from there.
1: Okay. I know nothing about video games, so to me that's revolutionary.
0: Yeah, we got to get you into it, man. You would love this.
1: You can have the same weapons across video games?
0: Yeah. Cool. Some cool stuff. But we're going to take another break, and we will be back and have a discussion in our touchscreen portion and talk about comic properties on TV or film. Again, this is our Batman theme show of Ink, where the pen is mightier than the sword.
1: I gotta get into this.

And we are back, Ink, where the pen is mightier than the sword, the Platinum Edition, as a tribute to the character Batman, 75 years of history, great stories, great video games, well, not always great video games, but recently, and now we're going to go into Touchscreen, which is the Batman property on TV or in film. And I have to admit, first and foremost, it was the 1960s Adam West, Burt Ward. That was the show that introduced me to Batman. It was in syndication on a local channel here in Boston. And that was my introduction to Batman as a character. And then you had the Super Friends, and Batman was prominently displayed there. And that's where I began, and then realized, you know, years later, that in comic books, there's a different kind of continuity.

0: TV series.
1: Oh, I didn't know that.
0: That's yeah, she hadn't existed in the comics. Hmm. There was a, as luck would have it, there was another Batgirl who was the sidekick of Batwoman. Mm-hmm. But this was Betty Kane. Mm-hmm. And, of course, then we ended up having Barbara Gordon, and, and Betty Kane was kind of retconned out because...
1: Well, the Kane family is into the... she's Batwoman now. The
0: yeah.
1: ancestor.
0: She's yeah. back. Mm-hmm. Yeah. So funny how things turn out. But with that TV show, I mean... Man, I couldn't wait to get more of it. And now, looking back, as a kid, you were into all the action. You were into seeing Bruce and Dick go down the pole and make their conversion and then hop in the Batmobile and, you know, they speed off to
1: See, I've never watched an entire Gotham. Episode of that show, and I always thought it was just super campy. I didn't know that there was the fun action version of it, too. I guess maybe I should give it a chance.
0: As a kid, you can't help it. Mm-hmm. That's what you get because you don't understand any of the humor.
1: Right.
0: And boy, is there a lot of campy, very funny stuff that's in there. And all of the guest villains, I'd once seen a YouTube video that featured every single, like, guest villain. They were really big names in Hollywood, in land of TV or in film. Milton Berle, Julie Newmar, Eartha Kitt, Frank Gorshin, Cesar Romero. They were all very big, popular names. And at the time, Adam West and Bruce Burt Ward, they were unknowns. Mm-hmm. They were new to the scene. So it's cool to look back on that show. Love that show. Any other comments on that in terms of your Batman experience in TV, film? What's notable for you?
1: I don't know. I think that growing up, for me anyway, it was Batman the Animated Series and then Batman Beyond, which is a fantastic comic now, by the way. If you're not reading Batman Beyond, you certainly should be.
0: Okay.
1: But yeah, I really enjoyed Batman the Animated Series. It was fantastic. It was gritty. It was real. It had great stories. It was written by some of the comic book artists too, if I remember correctly, like Paul Dini, who's a great storyteller.
0: Yeah.
1: And it was actually something I bonded over with my wife about when we met in 2004. We were on an archaeology dig together in Sicily, and I think somehow it came up about the Batman Animated Series, and she loved it, and I loved it. And one of the things we used to do when we were in our young days with plenty of free time is we had the complete DVD set for like the first three seasons, and we would just sit and, you know, pop some of them in and watch them. I mean, there's the classic episode where all the villains are sitting around at a table and they're talking about how they almost got Batman, and it's like Killer Croc and Joker and Mad Hatter and Poison Ivy. I mean, I love that show. And Batman Beyond was fantastic too, with Terry McGinnis as Batman and Bruce as, you know, a 60s wheelchair bound billionaire who wants to continue the Bat legacy, and he does it, you know, vicariously through Terry providing him all the equipment. And Terry was a really complex character because he was only in high school. He was almost like a Peter Parker kind of style Batman. And he had to balance, you know, his family life and his girlfriend with his, you know, commitments to Bruce and fighting crime. And it was a really interesting, fantastic show. I think that ran through 2001.
0: Yeah, it was on for a while. It wasn't bad. I was into it as well. The one that has me now, I'm introducing my son to it, is The Brave and the Bold. I love that show. I think it was awesome. I believe they're done because the way that the show plays out over all of the episodes, you get the feeling that there was a final episode. Mm-hmm. There was some kind of finality to all of the adventures that you see. But The Brave and the Bold as a comic series was always a team up. And it would be Batman teaming up with whomever, and you would get a closer look at the different characters in the DC universe, people you didn't know, but they were big names, whether it was Zatanna or Black Canary or maybe Aquaman or the Blackhawks or, you know, whoever it was. And so seeing that and that kind of comic book team up take place with these characters on TV and animated world, they do such a good job with the stories. It's almost kid-friendly. You'll have to check the exact rating of the show. But for any child, I think it's a great introduction once you think that it's age-appropriate. It's a good introduction to Batman and the DC Universe if you check out that particular animated series. Now, the other series that we should talk about live action is that we now have Gotham. Gotham premiered this past week. And it's not even an origin story of Batman. It's more the origin of Gotham.

0: you do get introduced to Bruce Wayne. You get introduced to Selina Kyle. You get introduced to a future Penguin. But that's it. It's more of a crime drama. There's Detective Gordon. Jim Gordon is there. And it'll be interesting to see if that show can stay around, because one of the problems you have, I think Smallville is an exception where you know that the character is Superman and you never see Superman, but it's okay.
1: Mm-hmm.
0: I think Smallville lasted like, what, 10, 12 seasons or something like
1: that?
0: Yeah,
1: I never watched Smallville, but I know it was wildly successful. Yeah. I tried getting into it a couple times and I couldn't.
0: And neither could I, because I want to see Superman. Yeah. You know, I don't want to, why are we just dancing around this?
1: Well, and that goes to a point which you made the other day, is why don't we have another Batman TV
0: just
1: show.
0: Just give it to us. We go and we pay to see the movies. We'll definitely tune in faithfully to watch the show. I think the last time they tried this was Birds of Prey, the live-action Birds of Prey. You have some flashback scenes that include Batman, but it was a show that was set in Gotham, different characters, because it was the Birds of Prey team. So essentially, in the end, you ended up with a Batgirl TV show, which that's kind of cool.
1: Mm-hmm.
0: But I didn't really expect that going in. It was one of those that was set up like, you know, Batman was going to somehow be a part of it, and that never played out. They stayed true to Birds of Prey, but having Gotham with no Batman, it may not last very long.
1: I've read terrible reviews, so I'm going to wait and maybe check it out if it lasts. I mean, it seemed like there were some good actors involved in it. I think someone from Sons of Anarchy, the guy from the OC, who was also in that cop drama, the LA-based cop drama, which was actually good. I think I watched a couple episodes of that. Jada Pinkett Smith is in it.
0: She's in it as well.
1: Yeah, so it seemed like there was a bunch of actors, but I've basically read that, you know, it's overacted, overdramatized, and, you know, Batman's always lurking off screen, but they don't do an effective job of making that kind of like a hook or something rather than a distraction.
0: Yeah, the way it plays out is you see the Waynes are murdered, and then the Gotham City Police Department is so corrupt that to calm down all of the citizens of the city so everyone doesn't panic, because Wayne and Thomas and Martha Wayne had done so much for the city, they don't want panic on their hands. So they rush and pretty much frame someone else as the guy that murdered the Waynes. And you see Jim Gordon trying to fight that.
1: Mm-hmm.
0: That, no, this isn't the guy that really killed him. We've got to find the one who really did do it. And along the way, they end up to go to Fish Mooney, who is the queenpin of the city. She's the...
1: That's Jada Pinkett Smith's character.
0: Jada Pinkett Smith's character, who runs pretty much all of it, a little bit of the organized crime in the city. And she has the Penguin, she almost sets him up. By the end of it, you see that Jim Gordon didn't actually kill the Penguin, and we all know that he didn't, because we know how the story will play out. There will be a Penguin, and he'll be the boss of the organized crime in the city. But the way they set that up was kind of cool. We'll see that there are going to be problems, as did you killed this guy, you killed someone. And that's going to come back to hurt Jim Gordon. So there's a lot going on. There wasn't a lot of Batman elements to it. There were some Catwoman elements through Selina Kyle. She was always lurking in the background. She's got binoculars, and she actually witnessed the murder of the Waynes while Bruce Wayne falls to pieces. And then the police come and scoop him up. And Alfred is kind of cool in the series. He's not the button-down, smooth gentleman that we know him to be. You almost expect him to start dropping F-bombs at some point during it. It's just a very young Alfred.
1: Harkening back to his Special Forces days in the SAS?
0: Maybe. But we never know where they're going to take it, because I really did get a surprise with the murder of the Waynes and thinking, oh, okay, we get to see Joe Chill, you know, thinking that that's what was going to happen. And then the Gotham City Police Department framed somebody. Like, didn't see that coming.
1: Mm-hmm.
0: So if there are elements like that where you're familiar with the continuity enough, you're a big enough Batman fan that the side detour, the side road that they take really pulls you in. then maybe it could last for a little while, but time will tell.
1: Mm-hmm.
0: Well, we would like to thank you for joining us on the Platinum Edition of Ink, where mm-hmm. the pen is mightier than the sword. I am D, joined by Kevin, giving you the dose of comic shop talk that you need.
1: Yep.
0: And my final words are, crime never pays. Those were the words of one of the Batman animated series. That's how they would always end it. But final words, Kevin.
1: So I just think next week, you know, I'd really like to talk about the new Jonathan Hickman run on the Avengers, which has been absolutely fantastic. Love it. It's actually the most exciting thing that I'm reading right now. Wow. I'd like to delve into that a little bit. And also, too, just a closing note on Batman. When you think about this character that's been around for how many years?
0: 75 years.
1: Think about the different iterations of the character. I mean, it was born in a time of fear and panic, World War II, mm-hmm. you know, the Red Scares, all of these things with, you know, that were going on in this country. And heroes really represented something different now than they did back then. You know, I mean, they used to be inherently these fighters of evil, and many of these iterations of these villains were related to, you know, the villains that we fought in World War II. And think of just the evolution of these characters over time. Think about what Batman meant to different people in the 50s and the 60s. You know, how did it reflect the mom and pop Leave It to Beaver culture of the 50s? How did Batman reflect the, you know, free love culture of the 60s? You know, the decadence of the 70s and the 80s, and, you know, the kind of, I don't know, grunge Generation X factor of the 90s. I mean, there's a different Batman character for every generation, and that's what's so cool about having a character who's been along and around this much. You can talk to anybody from a 5-year-old to an 80 or, you know, 72-year-old, and they're going to tell you what Batman meant to them as a person, mm-hmm. you know? And so that's what's really cool about the longevity of this character and why it's so important, you know, to the pop culture tapestry of this country, and why people today are still coming out in, you know, record numbers to see Batman, to read about Batman, and to, you know, listen to what he has to say, you know, about the state of America and about the state of the comic book industry.
0: And we know that we have another version of Batman coming soon, in a year or so, with Batman Superman Dawn of Justice. Yep. And we'll be talking about that in
1: Boston's
0: future editions.
1: Ben Affleck.
0: Yeah. Mm-hmm. And we'll be talking about that in future editions of Ink. But I couldn't have put it any better, Kevin. Thank you very much. And thank you for tuning in to Ink, where the pen is mightier than the sword.
1: Indeed.

0: See, I'm a gore lover, so I love slasher.
1: If you're out there on Tinder, swipe right. Power swipe it. Right.
2: I'm
1: right,
2: quirky
1: right, right,
2: little
1: right.
2: boy. Anyway.
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6: There's a word for it. And how can we talk the English language without the great American sport of baseball? The seventh inning stretch entered the language because of William Howard Taft, the 27th president of the United States. He was the first president to throw out the first ball at the beginning of the 1910 baseball season in Pittsburgh. Since it was difficult for him to sit for any length of time, he had to stand and stretch in the middle of the seventh inning. The crowd watching the president stand thought he was ready to leave the stadium, so the crowd stood to show respect. The president, unaware of the crowd standing, sat down again, and so was born the seventh inning stretch. There's a Word for It is brought to you by the American Library Association. Whatever you need to know, your library is the place to go.
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2: Hello, everyone out there on the internet radio. This is Ross sitting here, and you are tuned into the Horror Hour. I'd like to introduce you guys to my friend Jess. She's sitting in here in the studio with me today in place of Chantel. She is very sick right now, guys, so send out the positive vibes to her. But say hello to Jess, everyone. Jess, say hey to the people.
8: Hey, everyone. Nice to meet you guys. Hope you enjoy.
2: All right, Jess, why don't you tell everyone a little bit about yourself, where you're from, what you do. Your hair color, if you want, anything. To get the mental image of you.
8: All right, well, I'm Jess. I'm from Long Island, New York, a little outside the city. Apparently, I'm a brunette. That was asked. I'm a freshman here and a journalism major. I'm pretty cool.
2: All right, guys. So we're going to get the ball rolling today. Now, unfortunately, because I keep having a co-host issue here, Chantel just keeps getting sick, and it's not her fault. You know, we still love her. We still love her when she's in here, but it's kind of hard to do any kind of follow-up segments, so we're just going to kind of keep doing the same thing where I'm just kind of doing this as more of an interview format. So I'm going to be asking Jess some questions about some very haunted places where she's from, as well as her vast knowledge, from what I understand it to be, of horror film and slasher and both paranormal. You guys know that I'm the paranormal guy. Chantel is the slasher guy. The slasher girl, I guess. Sorry, Chantel. But we're gonna see how this works out. So we're going to start off asking you about your most well-known haunted place in your hometown.
8: Okay, easy. On Long Island, there are several haunted places. Mostly, I would have to say the one that I'm mostly known of is the Kings Park Insane Asylum. Personally, because I've been there and I've gotten lost there, and it was a horrible, horrible experience. But now I know where it is, so that's always great. But when you think about Kings Park Insane Asylum, it's typically like any asylum that you would see in a movie. It's creepy. It has all the graffiti. It's in the middle of nowhere. It's not even on a map. You literally have to just get off the road and you find it by accident, just like I did after my road test, which was horrible.
2: What happened with it?
8: Me and my friend Megan were coming home from mini golf, and I made a wrong turn because I don't have any sense of direction.
2: This already sounds like a horror movie.
8: Oh, yes. And
2: two totally incompetent teenage girls coming home from playing mini golf, taking a wrong turn.
8: It was a horrible turn. And for a while, we went down this dirt path, and I was like, oh, I could just turn around, but it was a one-way road, surrounded by trees, couldn't turn around, even though I have a very small car. And finally, I get there, and there's just, like, buildings everywhere, dirt road, pitch black, no lights, no cell service, literally a horror movie at my fingertips. It was horrible.
2: See, there was there no like security or anything?
8: No.
2: Because that's interesting, because there's a really well-known place near me. It's the former Taunton Medical Hospital, Mental Medical Hospital, in Taunton, Massachusetts. It's about 20 minutes north of where I am, about 30 minutes south of the city of Boston. And it's kind of like a similar thing. It's in the middle of nowhere, in an actually very populated town. It's in one area where there's just a whole lot of nothing. And kids a lot of times like try to like sneak in there and like cause trouble, like break windows. It's an abandoned building. I've been there a few times. And if you ever want to try to get in there, especially at night, you have to sneak in. Because they have actually like a security detail like patrolling the area to make sure that people don't go in. Because I mean, they could get hurt. It's also still technically public property that's like just like sectioned off as a dangerous area by the town. And that's very interesting because like, lots of places, at least in Massachusetts, are like that. Like, you can't even really get into them or get anywhere near them because there's police detail out there at it.
8: That's why I was very surprised that I stumbled upon this. I know one building has security. After I looked into it, I found that out because it has like overgrown fungus, basically. If you go in there, you'll get some sort of disease. I don't know. But I entered the back and I was surrounded by a whole lot of nothing, as you would say, and then a lot of scary buildings and no lights and no service. And I was stuck there for 2 hours trying to get out because literally every road you go down, it looks the same. You get stuck there. It's terrifying. And I know some of my friends have like gone inside one of the buildings. I'm clearly not as ballsy, but the pictures I've seen are horrible. They're so scary. They have, I know there was a huge thing about how some group of kids went in there a few years ago and one girl never came out.
2: Really?
8: Yeah.
2: Now, is this like an actual, like, is this like a confirmed story or is this just like a rumor?
8: No, this is confirmed. Like, there was police investigation. Girl never showed. We don't know where she went.
2: That's absolutely terrifying. I'm actually going to look that up right now on my handy dandy laptop because that sounds absolutely terrifying.
8: Yeah. I do not want to go in there. My friend Megan was like, oh, well, maybe we can get service. We go like into the building, go to the top. Like, I know my friends have been there. They've had service. And I'm like, I'm not going in there. You cannot make me go in there. You cannot pay me. I'm going to stay in my new little car and hope to get out of here safe. And that was the goal at hand, clearly. And it took 2 hours of driving around in the middle of nowhere. And finally, miraculously, I was able to find a way out. But I was still very lost because now I'm on the other end of town. But it was terrifying. Megan cried. I cried a little bit.
2: Now also, so living on Long Island, you must be familiar with the famous Amityville Horror House, right?
8: Oh, yes. I've been there as well. But that I actually looked for. Again, not on the map. They took it off the map because they didn't want a lot of people coming and loitering around it, taking pictures of it. They want to just leave it as this amazing horror landmark. But eventually, me and a lot of my friends did find it. We took a lot of pictures. It was really cool. I didn't go in. Never would.
2: Now, what exactly is it? I've heard the name thrown around. I've tried to like look stuff up about it, but like you said, there's really just not a lot out there on it. So what exactly is it?
8: Well, the movie Amityville Horror.
2: I know the movie. Yeah.
8: The movie. It's basically the house that it took place in. It's not haunted or anything. I just know that that was where the scary movie took place. So people were like, oh, all these horror things went down. It's probably haunted. But no, it's just a horror landmark. It is scary, though. I can't admit the area. It's like in the middle of nowhere again.
2: Now, another one that I've heard about is the one you're talking before was Kings Park. And what about Lake, you pronounced it right before the show, I'm probably not going to be able to do it, Lake Ronkonkoma?
8: Yes, Lake Ronkonkoma. You did pronounce it correctly.
2: Oh, good. Two claps for the New Englander.
8: Okay, so basically, from what I know, there's a lot of stories that come up about it. The one that I know most is apparently there was a group of kids on a canoe. They were camping out and the canoe disappeared and the children like drowned and no one knows like why. I think it was just a rumor story, but because of that, nobody camps out there anymore. And there's a rumor that if you do camp out there, the children that drowned will show up and take your life, which is obviously petrifying. So I stay away from there pretty frequently.
2: That is actually very, very terrifying. All right, so we are going to segue now into a conversation about your type of horror. Now, for you avid listeners of the Horror Hour, you guys know that I'm all about the paranormal, but I also appreciate a good slasher film. Chantel is definitely all about the slasher. She loves the serial killers, and I actually kind of got into that spirit a little bit on Halloween. I binge-watched a couple movies. I watched Psycho, I watched Jason, I watched Halloween 1 and 2. Those, of course, all like slasher and kind of like Jason, I guess, also kind of a monster film in its own right. But do you consider yourself more of a slasher fan, a paranormal fan, or like a man versus nature fan? Because movies like Jaws that aren't really either. And there are plenty of movies like that, plenty of movies out there that aren't really like paranormal or a slasher. It's just kind of like something in nature that is real, that is also terrifying, like a shark. And why that movie was actually really scary to me is a lot of scenes of it were actually filmed in the town that I've grown up in, on the beach that I've been going to and building sandcastles on since I was, you know, 3. And that movie scared, I watched that movie as an 8-year-old and I didn't want to jump in the pool for a whole summer. I was terrified. So what are you, paranormal? Are you slasher? Everyone kind of like picks this, whether they know it or not, kind of like picks a side. So what's yours?
8: Definitely paranormal. I'm not about gore. Gore scares me to death. Even though I know it's fake and I know it's fake blood, I even know how to make fake blood. But it's terrifying to me. Paranormal, I definitely side with, just because the whole popping out at you thing and not knowing the unknown is really interesting to me. Slasher films, I'll watch, I'll hide from because they're scary. But to me, I don't want to see a knife go into someone. That's not really my thing. I rather see someone get chased by a demon. I think that's a lot more interesting.
2: Really? Now, see, what I find, they both definitely are scary in their own right. What's great about the paranormal is it's very like mental and also spiritual. I've talked on this show before about how exorcism scenes really get to me because I was raised Catholic. And like you're always like taught about like what they are, but like you don't actually talk about them. Like they're a real thing that actually happened, but like you don't go into detail about them. And I know actually a couple weeks ago I watched a movie with you, The Possession.
8: Oh my God.
2: And you were hiding your face in the pillow the entire time. But you were raised in a Jewish family, right?
8: I am.
2: So was it interesting seeing a movie that had the Jewish perspective of what is like an exorcism in the Catholic faith?
8: Definitely. I've never seen a movie in that light. Usually it's more the exorcism thing, which doesn't really deal with my religion. But it definitely made things more scary, especially because there was a child involved. And whenever there's a child involved in a scary movie, it's
2: just... Have you seen Annabelle yet?
8: No.
2: Oh, get out and see that movie. All of you out there, get out. There are some great horror movies out right now. You have Annabelle. You have Ouija. They're both excellent movies. Terrifying. When Chantel is back next week, we're going to be doing a review of Ouija. So that's a little plug to definitely tune in next week because you're not going to want to miss that one. All right, guys. I think we're going to take our first music break here. We have got Blink-182 with Feeling This. I've been jamming this song for a little while now and it just feels right to play. So here's Blink-182 with a song off their self-titled.

0: Blink-182 right there, everyone, with Feeling This off their self-titled album from way back when. Now, the reason I took a music break right there is I thought having music would actually segue very nicely into what I wanted to talk about next, and it's the concept of music in horror. Now, for me, a lot of times what gets me when I'm sitting down and watching a horror film isn't the fact that, like, I see the main character walking towards the door where you know the slasher is, or the lights start flickering and, like, you know that, like, the demon's about to appear. That's not it. For me, a lot of times, it's the music. It's the very high-pitched, slow violin that creeps up and sends chills down your spine. And what really made me think about this was watching the classic movie made in 1960, Psycho. And I know that you said you haven't seen Psycho, which just shocks me, and I'm telling you, you need to get out and see that movie. That is a movie that is a must-see for horror fans, and you, since you've gotten here, have become quite the horror fan since you arrived at Emerson. Isn't that true?
1: That is true. I've spent a lot of times, like, at night just watching horror films from Netflix, because they have a good category of films, I must say.
0: They do. They have actually a lot of really great listings on Netflix right now. I'll pull that up in a minute and actually read some of the great ones that you guys have out there, because if you have Netflix, having all this at your fingertips is actually a really great way to become immersed in some really great classic horror films. But like, can you think of an example in a movie where the music did it more so than the actual content?
1: Basically, I think any horror movie has that, to be honest. When I think of any horror movie, that's a huge thing in it. I think that's a thing directors definitely play up when it comes to, like, the slasher scene or they're gonna get killed scene. Basically, you always hear that, like, do do do do do do, and you're just like, oh no, like, this is gonna go down now, like, this is horrible.
0: Oh no. You're gonna get killed. Yeah, and I totally understand what you mean. But what's interesting, did you ever see The Woman in Black with Daniel Radcliffe?
1: I have not.
0: It was interesting, and when I first saw it, I hated it. I absolutely hated it. And then I saw it again, and I loved it. It just totally changed my opinion. And I think it's because I was bored the first time watching it. I went with some friends. I was expecting us to get, like, really, like, jump scared a lot and us be able to almost, like, joke around with each other. The second time I watched it, I was alone. Late at night, it was on TV, on one of, like, the cable networks, and I was watching it, and I was sitting there shaking. Like, it was actually very, very scary. And part of one of the things that movie does excellently, it shines in silence. There's very little dialogue, very little noise in reality. A lot of it is Daniel Radcliffe almost silently going through this house where you know there's a very strong presence of something that wants to do something bad or is trying to say something. Like, you know the presence is there because you see it at every turn, but there isn't the something jumping out at you. The orchestra plays for a half a second. You jump more because of the noise and the image, and you're like, oh my god, that was scary, when really you just got tricked into getting jumped by noise. And, like, some movies do this excellently. Like, look at Rob Zombie. You know anything about Rob Zombie, Jess?
1: No, but I do love zombie movies. I'll have to see that.
0: He doesn't really have zombie movies. He has some very interesting progressive horror films that are, it's very much so his own style. And he also is a very well-known musician in metal music. And he actually writes all the music for his own movies. Every album that he puts out, all those songs are used in horror movies. One of my favorites is Mars Needs Women. I love that song. I hear that and I start bumping my fist in the air because it just gets me really excited. But I don't know. I think it's such an interesting concept when a director can take silence and make that scarier than music, because like I was watching Psycho, I was like, okay, yeah, it's like it's not by any means a scary movie by today's perspective. It's a great film. It is highly entertaining. It's great to watch, a really interesting story, and we're going to talk about the whole concept of psychopath and psychopathic slashers later in the show. But the entire concept to me of it being able to be quiet instead of having to have a dun dun dun dun dun dun dun dun when the lady's getting stabbed in the shower. The fact that they can go without that and have something equally, in my mind, scarier. And really, like, it wasn't a really special effects driven film, The Woman in Black. It's not like, it wasn't like Paranormal Activity where they had to have, like, a gimmick for it to be kind of scary. The whole, like, found footage thing, which in its own right is scary. I didn't find the Paranormal Activity films very scary. I thought, like, movies like Blair Witch Project are much scarier for me.
1: Really?
0: Oh, yeah.
1: I didn't really like the Blair Witch Project. I thought, well, when I saw Paranormal Activity, I was 13 or 14.
0: We were young. We were young. We were both in middle school when the first one came out.
1: And that scared me. The second one scared me, too. But I love the found footage thing. I really do. Like, one of my favorite movies is found footage oriented. I love that. I don't know why. Maybe it's because, oh, like, these people are really dead and they just found this. And I don't know. But I definitely agree with the silence thing, because in everyday life, even, like, silence can be more powerful than noise.
0: Absolutely.
1: Definitely.
0: Absolutely. Watch. Powerful.
1: Very.
0: Incredibly. And if you guys have any movies that you think are like that, where the silence overpowers the music and is more strong than that, you can call in to 617-824-8100. We'd love to chat with you. You can talk to us about your favorite horror film, horror book, horror anything. I know something that I would definitely like to talk about at some point is the around Boston. There are so many great places to go catch the famous Rocky Horror Picture Show.
1: I have been there. It's a very interesting experience. I highly recommend it. It's very good.
0: A place right here near us, right on the Boston Common, is the AMC Lowe's Cinema. It is right on, oh God, I can't think of the street. And
1: Tremont?
0: Yes, thank you. It is right on Tremont Street. I pretty much live on this street, and I can't even remember the name of it. It's right on Tremont Street. That's a great one. Also, Showcase Super Lux does a showing of it. So does the Coolidge Corner Theater, as well as the Brattle Theater in Cambridge. All these places. If you guys haven't done it, it's a great entertaining experience. It is far from horror. The point of it is for it to just be weird and outlandish, which is, in a way, is the point of horror too. The idea of horror is just to show something that is so against the norm that it's kind of scary, which I love personally. That's just me. That's just weird old me being me. But if you haven't done Rocky Horror Picture Show and you're over the age of 14, I definitely recommend doing it. It's a hilarious experience. It really is a staple in horror culture. Like, if you're going to host it, like if you're going to be like me and host a show about horror, you better be well versed in things like Stephen King, in Rob Zombie, in M. Night Shyamalan, and in Rocky Horror Picture Show. You better be well versed in those four things.
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0: You do. Well, let me ask you this. Do you keep up with American Horror Story?
1: I have recently, actually. My suite mates love that show, so it's always on when it's on Wednesdays, yeah?
0: Yes, Wednesdays at 9
1: Wednesdays
0: on FX.
1: Wednesdays at 9, yeah. I've watched this season, but I haven't ventured off into the past seasons. But I know they're on Netflix, and it's on my list. It's coming. But this season, I think, is very interesting. I have to say, the whole, like, freak show.
0: I hate it.
1: You hate it.
0: It is not scary. That show has not been scary
1: since
0: the Asylum season.
1: I do agree it's not scary. I think it's interesting in the concept. I don't know why the whole musical thing has been going down. Wasn't there the first show, I remember there was a whole music number and I was sitting there like, what? This is not scary at all. I wasn't scared, but it was interesting. I do know what people are talking about when they like freak out over American Horror Story.
0: I cannot get into this season, guys. I mean, I followed the show since the beginning, since the first season with a haunted house, and I thought it was both a fascinating show and it actually like scared me. And not many things on television, especially on just like basic cable television, are scary, if anything, for that matter. Especially not in a paranormal sense. And then season two with the Asylum, they definitely stepped it up. They made it a little bit more gory, but also brought some of the other elements in. I think the storyline itself in season two was more entertaining as far as they tied the whole former Nazi doctor in, and they even brought aliens into the season, which I thought was weird. They were definitely pushing it a little bit there, but it was good. And then season three with Coven, although I kept up with the episodes and I found it incredibly entertaining, was not scary in the slightest bit. It was a little freaky, I guess. Like, there were some episodes where the paranormal aspect kind of like had me step back and be like, okay, this is just a little weird to look at, and it's kind of weird to wrap my head around, but it's there, and it's whatever. At least the storyline is interesting, seeing that the growth of the characters is definitely there. So as far as like an actual story, it was great, but as far as a horror story, it didn't scare me. And this new season, I don't find scary at all. There's nothing about this that is even entertaining to me. I feel like they're kind of going back on things that they've done before, and their whole concept is they keep the same actors for most of the seasons, and like that's cool, I guess. It's something that hasn't really been done before. Not many shows can really survive having each season be an entirely different story while actually still keeping the same actors and actresses, which I think is like, you know, hats off to them. Fine. That's a cool concept. But this new season, it's putting me to sleep. I've watched the episodes and I keep waiting to be scared and I haven't been yet. The only scary thing has been the clown.
1: The clown has definitely scared me, but I just have a clown fear to begin with, so I'm biased.
0: Me too. Have you seen Stephen King's It?
1: No, probably because there's a clown in it.
0: Yeah, there's not a clown in it. There is the clown in it.
1: The clown.
0: The clown.
1: That's not something I want to go near.
0: It is absolutely terrifying. We are going to watch this soon together, I promise. I'm making this promise to you right now. We are going to watch Stephen King's It together because you will actually get the pants scared off of you. It's fantastic. But yeah, again, going back, Rocky Horror, definitely get out and try to see that. There are plenty of places around the city to do it. Just Google Rocky Horror Picture Show. You'll come up with places like Jay Campbell's Feast of Flesh. That is in South Boston. Showcase Superlux Cinema in New Inn. Like I said, the AMC Lowe's Theater right here in downtown. There are plenty of great places to do it. It's a really great time. I definitely recommend going and doing it. Also, get involved with things like there's actually a Boston Meetup page. For those of you who don't know Boston Meetup, it's a really great kind of almost social network-like site where you can kind of just like type in a couple of your interests. It'll show you like different groups of people. I've met up with people who are really into playing Ultimate Frisbee doing this. I just looked it up. There's a whole community of people who love horror films and go to film fest together and actually even host movie nights in their neighborhoods. And it's get involved with things like that, because the more you become immersed in horror culture, the more that you'll really begin to enjoy it. But we're going to take another music break here, guys. Here's a song that I have been really into for a while. It is Machine Head by Bush, right here on Emerson's Home for Talking Information. It's ETIN, and this is the Horror Hour.

0: Machine Head by Bush right here on Emerson's Home for Talk and Information. This is ETIN and you are locked into the Horror Hour. My name is Ross.
1: I'm Jess.
0: And thank you guys very much so for tuning in right here on the internet's home. Right here, it's the hub for information from Emerson. CTIN. You guys get the point. All right. So once again, guys, my name is Ross. And before we were talking about some great movies that were on Netflix. Now, if you guys don't have Netflix, I just got it. And I don't want to promote really anything. But if you are into watching movies and sitting around and binge watching, it's definitely something to look into at least. Here are some of the great horror movies they have on it right now. Devil, which is a great plot twist at the end. If you're an M. Night Shyamalan fan and you love plot twists, definitely check out that movie. Is that a Shyamalan movie? No, it's not. And then there is also Encounters of the Fourth Kind, which are, if you're into aliens and psychological thrillers, that's a fantastic one. There's also Silent Hill, all the episodes of The Twilight Zone. And for you classic horror fans, get yourselves to watch The Twilight Zone because it's phenomenal. Amityville Horror, which we were talking about earlier. Blair Witch Project's on there. The Human Centipede, which I don't even know if you can count. and here's one that I know that you wanted to talk about. Scream, the Scream series. So why don't you talk about that for a little bit? Tell everyone what you think about them.
1: Okay, so I've recently seen Scream, which I know is a little late because they've been out for a while. I found them to be extremely interesting. I know that they were made a while ago.
0: The '90s. The original came out in 1996.
1: Yeah, when we were born. But I saw...
0: I was born in 95, thank you.
1: Okay, well, I saw Scream 2 and Scream 3 recently, and just on a whim, and I actually got really into the story. And I know that people on like Tumblr and like 4chan always make fun of this movie, and the mask is like a big symbol for Halloween, but I actually really liked the movies. I thought they were really good, and I'm not into like slasher films at all. I thought they were really good.
0: They were really revolutionary. They're directed by Wes Craven and also written by him, and he was a genius. It even says in the description right here, it really turned the genre on its head at the time. For so long, the slasher films had been things like, kind of just like everyone just playing off the success of Psycho that had been a success for 30 years at that point. You had some kind of variations of the slasher idea with movies like Halloween and the Nightmare on Elm Street series in the 80s. And that was kind of a cross between the monster movie and the slasher movie. Because in the 50s and 60s, what was really popular was the monster movies. You had The Blob, yes. You had Frankenstein, all those great classics, which are also great ones to get out and go see. And this was really revolutionary in the fact that it wasn't something paranormal. There was no the crossover. And there wasn't even someone with like a mental issue, because like that's what Psycho really was. It was someone with an incredibly distraught mind and an incredibly confused, sick individual, committing those crimes, whereas Scream was someone's classmate. It was a normal person who was just out to kill, and was. I look back at it and I think it's terrifying. Although some scenes I have to laugh at in that movie, because some scenes in it are very corny. Like everything in the 90s was, it was very corny at times. Like you could almost like see, at least me like watching it 10 years after it came out, like when I was around 9 or 10, you like seen like some of the, you like seen clips and stuff, and like you'd seen them like made fun of on the internet and on like MTV and all that. And it was almost like laughable at times, where like the couple comes in and like sits down on the couch, and like you just like see the killer like put his thing up and like a ghost try to like almost like shuffle like through the doorway. And I look at that, I'm like, wow, that's hilarious. Because if someone really wanted to like kill someone, they wouldn't dress up as in a mask and all that.
1: No, they would not. But that mask did become a huge icon.
0: It is. It's a staple. It's right up there with the Jason mask, the hockey mask, you know, the old fashioned.
1: Yeah, that one terrifies me.
0: it's right up there with that. I mean, I'd put that as one of the most famous masks of all time.
1: Definitely.
0: In horror culture. Same with Jason's. Let me think. What else? What else is a really well-known mask?
1: A mask?
0: It's not really so much in horror culture, but definitely in pop culture today. The Bane mask.
1: Okay, yeah.
0: From Batman.
1: I was thinking like...
0: Which is actually kind of creepy looking. Like if they threw that on someone in a horror movie, it would be terrifying.
1: Phantom of the Opera, that half mask is also a huge
0: mask. That's not
1: mask.
0: Scary.
1: It's not scary, but I feel like if you put it into a movie, I think it like a scary movie, I think it could be scary.
0: Okay, fair enough. I can agree to that. Have you seen the Final Destination series?
1: I saw one of them. I don't recall which one, but some of those, the roller coaster one, I think that's the first one.
0: That's three.
1: Three?
0: Yeah.
1: Okay. I saw three then at one point. There are some interesting things that go down in that series.
0: See, the only problem that I have is this, with Scream is although it both, it capped off an excellent era of horror and kind of like gave a really new idea, but also opened the doorway for some absolutely terrible, terrible films. It was kind of very much the beginning of what I like to refer as the dark era in American horror. And that was your Final Destinations. Saw was okay in its own right. If you're into gore, it's a great movie, I guess. But as far as a horror film goes, it just does not do it for me or anyone that I know, really. Especially the Final Destinations, which are just so lame and were purely just based off of people like, oh, you're going to die and there's nothing you can do about it. Like that is going to be the end of the movie in every single one of them. And like that, especially Final Destination 3, because I very recently watched it with my sister when I was home from school for a weekend. And there was a scene where the two girls are tanning.
1: That's the one that scared me the most, actually.
0: Really? I laughed at that scene.
1: You laughed?
0: Well, I thought it was hilarious. Because there's no possible way that the series of events that happens with the guy bumping into the door and something falling off and the piece of wood flying and perfectly landing there and then the machine, both of the machines simultaneously breaking and flaring up like that. And then the scene where you see the two tanning beds like practically on fire and then immediately cuts to the two caskets in the exact same spot. I laughed. And I didn't just chuckle. I got like a hearty, hearty laugh in.
1: I agree that scene is funny, but the concept of being trapped in a tanning bed scares me to death.
0: Well, don't go tanning.
1: Well, yes, but that's the reason why I don't go tanning.
0: You increase your chance of skin cancer by 400%.
1: I've never gone tanning because of that movie. I'm good.
0: Good. Keep it that way, because you never know. That might be your final destination. Again, I think those movies are just so lame. They never really did it for me. But what I did really enjoy was when American horror started to pull itself out of the gutter. And it all started in my mind. It started with Insidious 1. Did you see the Insidious series?
1: I actually have not.
0: It's very, very good. And they're actually working on the third installment, which is going to be a prequel. Insidious and The Conjuring, I think, in the last few years have really helped pull us out of what I was convinced was just a terrible era in horror. I mean, movies like See No Evil just put me to sleep. And like they were supposed to be these big, like blockbuster, terrifying films and just ended up being another story about a crazy guy who just kills people. And they just became so predictable. And part of it's because like I think they lost the paranormal aspect. And look, there are diamonds in the rough. Movies like Encounters of the Fourth Kind, which are neither paranormal nor slasher, they're kind of extraterrestrial, were great. Like I said, diamonds in the rough, they're there. But for the most part, just terrible. Whereas in the last, I'm going to call it 5 years, with movies like Insidious 1 and 2, The Conjuring, now Annabelle, movies like Ouija that have recently come out, The Woman in Black, which I guess is a British film, but we'll call it just modern day horror culture in general. I really think that horror has like pulled itself out of the gutter. And I think we're very much so right now re-entering like a golden age, like going back into a time where like you in the '80s, when you had so many incredible movies, you had movies like Children of the Corn. That's a terrifying one. Have you seen that?
1: Oh my God. Yes. That's a terrifying movie.
0: I think that might be Stephen King's most terrifying movie.
1: I think I'd agree, to be honest.
0: Have you seen The Shining?
1: I saw half of it. Because I got scared and left.
0: Really?
1: Yes.
0: Now, see, The Shining has always been a movie with me that has not scared me while I watched it, but has scared me afterwards. Like, I watched it, oh, like, it's kind of freaky, like the whole, like, twins thing kind of creeped me out a little bit. But then at the same time, like, when I was watching it, I was like, this isn't that scary. Like, it's really cool, but it's not that scary. And then I went to bed that night. I was laying there, like I still do. Like I watch, and, oh, it isn't that scary. And then I walk away, and I'm kind of like, I'm looking over my shoulder a little bit wherever I'm walking. And I don't know. What other Stephen King movies have you seen, if any?
1: I can't name them directly from the director. Honestly, when it comes to movies, I never really look at the director because I don't want to judge, to be honest.
0: Well, Stephen King has only directed a few of his films. He's really a writer. He wrote countless horror books that have all been incredibly well-selling books. Do you know the series on HBO right now, Under the Dome?
1: I know my dad watches it and loves it.
0: That is actually based off of a Stephen King book, which I just finished the other day. Excellent film. Excellent book. The series is okay on HBO. It doesn't quite do the book justice, but when does it ever, really? I recommend watching it. It's good. I mean, it's a long book. It's a little bit over 1,000 pages of tiny print. It's tough to get through, but it's a

0: All right, guys, that didn't seem to quite work out exactly the way that I planned, but it's okay, because I'm gonna fiddle around with a little bit. But let's talk about another favorite Stephen King of mine, and that is Pet Sematary. Now, I know you do not do the whole, we'll call it animal horror, all that well. I know that's not exactly your thing, but I think you should see that movie. Because it's not so much about animals, really. It's about an area that's like supposed to be for animals that someone makes like a terrible mistake in with a human.
1: That sounds scary.
0: It's terrifying. And if a child thing scares you, that movie did it first, and that movie did it right.
1: Really?
0: Oh yeah. The whole like child being affected, also child being a slasher at the same time. There's a great element of paranormal in there. Also, a really fascinating and like an almost heartbreaking storyline. You see very much like the fall of this once great man and his supposedly perfect family. It's really fantastic. I think I might have fixed the music, guys. Let's see what we get here. This might be Back to the Shack by Weezer.
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0: That's right, guys. This is ETIN, Emerson's Talk and Information Network, right here. I do not know what's going on with our system right now. I'm going to have to take a look at this after the broadcast, but it's okay, because you're still locked into the horror hour for the next 15 or so minutes, and we still have plenty of stuff to talk about. All right, so let's go back to some of our favorite haunted places. You talked about yours. I've talked about a few of mine, but I'm going to talk about a brand new one that I actually just got reminded of seeing a few pictures of some of my friends back home. For those of you who have never heard of it, Westport, Massachusetts is a coastal town in southern Mass. It used to be a really big shipping place, and there was also there on an island that's actually connected by a bridge. It's called Gooseberry Island. There are two towers that used to be used to try to spot German and Japanese submarines back in World War II, because that was really a big like worry that they had. They thought of like, oh, they're going to come like attack our shoreline with these U-boats. And so there are these two towers that are now very graffitied. You're not supposed to go out there, but like everyone does. There's like a nature trail pretty much to get out there. It's kind of funny when you really think about it. But the whole point of why they're so scary is back in the, I believe it was the 80s or the early 90s, a few teens climbed up there. They were drinking and actually fell off, and one of them died. And like people here, like I've never been out there at night, and nor do I want to be out there at night. I've been out there in the day with friends plenty of times, and they're really just two kind of big old decaying buildings. But during the night, I hear that a lot of animals will actually show up there and just like kind of like hang around by the towers, which I think is very scary, which is interesting because there's another place in Westport where a similar phenomena happens. It's the old ice house where there was a fire back when it was actually still in operation. And a few people died in the fire, and the same thing happens. People at night talk about reports of a lot of dogs just kind of culminating there, which is weird. I mean, like, animals' connection to the paranormal in real life, I believe, is a very real thing. Do you have any experience with this? Can you have any insight to that?
1: I agree when it comes to the animals' paranormal thing. Also it's shown a lot in movies, which I find very interesting. I definitely think animals, it's like, okay, so basically I'm going to tell you a story that's not very horror-ish, but it confirms my opinion. So basically, a few years ago, my great aunt passed away, and she had this dog, and the dog was named Scruffy, and he was an adorable little dog. And when my aunt passed away, my dog became very different, but he would always howl at this picture of my aunt, even after she passed away. It was the most peculiar thing because it's literally just a picture, but still howling every day at the same picture at around the same time too, which is strange to me. But it definitely confirmed my belief that animals have a connection to the paranormal. Definitely.

0: That's something that's always kind of like fascinating me. I know my cousin used to always mess with me whenever my dog would start barking at nothing. He'd always tell me, oh, dude, dogs can see ghosts. And like, I don't know if I necessarily believe that, but I believe that definitely animals have a connection to the paranormal beyond what we can really understand. Okay, so now let's talk about something that has always fascinated me. I wish that Chantel was here to talk about this, because this is totally her forte, not mine, but we've been promising it for a few weeks, so I've got to talk about it, and that is talking about famous psychopathic killers, basically serial killers.
1: Okay.
0: Do you know any information on any of this?
1: I took AP Psychology, and we did a whole thing about serial killers. So I have some background.
0: Well, why don't you share some of your knowledge about, like, how would you define a serial killer?
1: Well, the first thing I think about when it comes to serial killer, Dahmer, right?
0: Jeffrey Dahmer, yeah.
1: Yeah, Jeffrey Dahmer. We watched a huge documentary about him, and that freaked me out. Is he the one that eats people?
0: He is.
1: He's the one that eats people. Yeah, that's not okay. He should not do that. But the first thing I think of is him, just because serial killer I first think of is crazy, and that's crazy to do. So definitely, I would say serial killers are definitely, they have a very interesting mind. Nevertheless, they're very crazy. They will do, a lot of the time I feel like it's almost like a craving to do something that they can't control, such as Jeffrey Dahmer. I think he knew somewhere deep down, I can't speak for him, that he shouldn't do it, but I know somewhere deep down, another spot, it was probably like, you have to do it anyway.
0: Well, something that I find fascinating about them is that they're often actually considered to be psychopathic, which means that they don't really have a conscience, and at least in the way that normal people are considered to have one. That is something that is actually, it's medically defined as someone who like does not have like a standard emotional and like remorseful ability about themselves, I guess. It's just not something that clicks in their brain, and their minds are almost on a different wavelength than like your normal mentally healthy human being. One of the ones that the stories that I've always found most fascinating is Jack the Ripper.
1: Okay.
0: Back in the late 1800s in London. Do you know anything about Jack the Ripper?
1: I've heard that name very frequently.
0: He was basically, he'd never been caught. Identity still unknown. Would murder people on the street. It would always take a different organ. And there were plenty of theories. People thought it was doctors around the city that were doing it. But then one day, before 1900, it just stopped. There was one killing every few months. Like, people were terrified to be out in the street, especially at night. And one day it just stopped. But eventually in Chicago, in the early 1900s, about 10 years later, a similar phenomenon began to happen, and they were never sure, is this a copycat killer, or is the same person from London actually come here to the United States? I mean, and like you think about people who are psychopathic, and you can even look at like Charles Manson. Like, that's someone's brain that I don't like the expression, I wish I could get into their brain, because I would be terrified to be in that man's brain.
1: Nobody wants to be in that man's brain.
0: But what I would absolutely love to be able to do is like just know what's going through their heads. I mean, that's something that I've always been like fascinated with. Like, what do these people actually think, if they think at all? Like, are they driven by blind instinct? Which I don't think they are, because oftentimes they're very intelligent with the way they go about things.
1: Oh yeah, definitely. Like, psychopaths and sociopaths are labeled to be geniuses. And they're also like the one person that you wouldn't think would be the sociopath or serial killer. You would look at that person and find them to be extremely charismatic and very intelligent, and just sometimes even, if a man, a gentleman. But then inside their brain, there's something not right there.
0: Well, a lot of it is, and this is kind of like a really rough topic, but it's true, is driven by sex drive. So many of, like, it's disgusting and it's horrible to think about, but it's true. Most famous psychopathic killers are also rapists. They sexually assault their victims. And you wonder, is that the driving force behind it? I mean, like, they say that's the strongest force in the world, right? When you really kind of stop and think about it, I'd probably have to agree with that. But why are these people so driven by that? They're actually willing to take it to that level. I think there's so much more to it. And I wish that there has been like that more research will be done on like the mind of the psychopath, because I think it's fat, and like psychology has done a fair amount of, but it's still such a mystery. It's still something with like, you hear like, oh, that person's like an actual psychopath. Like there's still such an air of mystery around it, which I think is part of what's so scary about it, which is why things like slasher films, like the movie Psycho, when modern psychology was really the first starting to come into its own, that's when like Freudian concepts were really first starting to be accepted. The whole like id and ego. And like one of the main theories is like they're so driven by the id, by like the blind, that's like the blind force, right?
1: I think so.
0: That's the one that's just like it pushes you towards your desire, and then the ego is like the balance, that and the superego is like the thing that balances them together.
1: From what I remember, yeah.
0: Yeah, that's what I remember from AP Psych. But I mean, like this person here, Fred West, from England, came to America, lived from 41 to 95. All of his assaults were sexually driven. And I mean, I'm going through this list of people. Almost everyone I'm seeing, it's kind of like the same story retold over and over again. And it's terrifying, but it's very real. I mean, like even Charles Manson, who is not really he's definitely considered to be crazy by anyone's standards, but I don't know if he's really considered a psychopath. His whole cult was based around sexuality. Like all of like the women in his combine were kind of like his girlfriends. And I don't know, but like then you look at Jack the Ripper, where that wasn't the case at all. It was so different. Like it was almost like killing for killing's sake, and just leaving a trademark, almost like a calling card. Like in comic books, for example, when the Joker would leave the playing card at every one of his crimes, it's almost like a calling card more than it is actually like a drive to do something. And I would love, I feel like there could be like countless categories of psychopaths, but there's not. And it's such a fascinating thing that has always grasped my imagination, and at the same time, bringing it back to horror, of course, terrified me.
1: Terrifies everyone.
0: Because they look like a normal person on the street. I mean, I'm looking at the sketches and the portraits of all these people, and although they do kind of have a bit of a crazy look in their eye and their mugshots, they're definitely
1: mugshot.
0: Yeah, they're definitely all fairly normal. Like Ted Bundy. He was another famous American serial killer,
1: yes,
0: and unfortunate rapist, but he killed at least 36 people, including a child.
1: That's not right.
0: That's absolutely terrifying. And like it was all over the United States. He traveled in this case. He wasn't just like in one spot doing this. He like went from place to place doing this. And that just always scared the pants off of me. That like some random guy just driving down the road could be so mentally, I don't want to say whack, but whack.
1: I think the scariest part is that they just look like normal people. Like, I would hope in a perfect world that if someone was nuts, they looked a little nuts and you'd stay away.
0: Well, that's what the whole point of like the slasher film is. I know you said you haven't seen Psycho, but Norman Bates is a perfectly friendly, normal-looking guy. He has a few quirks when you first meet him. Like, he collects the bird, he's into like taxidermy, which is weird, don't get me wrong. But he's a fairly normal guy. Like you walk by him on the street, you have a conversation with him, you think that's just your average Joe. When in reality, he's a severely disturbed man, which is what makes Psycho. And I know you said you haven't seen it, but you got to see it.
1: I'll see it.
0: All of you out there, see that movie. To me, that's what makes it so terrifying. He's just so normal that you would not expect it. And I had seen the movie prior to seeing it this last weekend, but some of the people that I was watching it with had not, and they were so shocked. I'm going to give a bit of a spoiler alert here. They were so shocked that he had the multi-personality disorder, the main character. I'm not even going to go that in. That's all I'm going to say. They thought that it was actually like two people. One of them was committing these crimes. One of them was not, when it was the same person. And it was terrifying. They were so shocked. They couldn't stop talking about it. And it really is a fascinating concept. But like I said, guys, I wish Chantel was here to share in this brilliant conversation. I want to thank Jess very much so for coming in, Thank you, Jess.
1: Ooh, thank you.
0: We're going to wrap it up here, guys. I want to thank you all very much for tuning in to ETIN, The Horror Hour. My name is Ross, and we're going to be back here next week, same time, same place, on your home for talk and information, ETIN, coming at you from the hub of the universe. 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I'm going to pass it off now to the next show on our block. 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
3: There's a word for it, and many of the words we say every day come from William Shakespeare. If we don't understand what's being said, we say, "It's all Greek to me," from Julius Caesar. And how many times have we heard, "All that glitters is not gold," from The Merchant of Venice? From Hamlet comes the saying, "Something's rotten in the state of Denmark." The Merry Wives of Windsor gave us, "The world is their oyster." You say that's a horse of a different color. That horse is from Twelfth Night. And everybody knows if your palm itches, you're about to receive money. That itchy palm from Julius Caesar. There's a Shakespearean word for it. Is brought to you by the American Library Association. Whatever you need to know, your library is the place to go.
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0: And welcome to Planetary Spirit, coming to you on ETIN, Emerson Talk and Information Network. My name is Jeff Ferranini, and I invite you on an exploration of spirituality. And my guest today is Rabbi Wayne Dosick, Ph.D., who is the host of the weekly internet radio program Spirit Talk Live, and also the spiritual guide of the Eliyah Minyan Jewish Revival Community in San Diego, and the director of the Soul Center for Spiritual Healing with facilitators throughout the world. He's also a former faculty member, of the University of San Diego, and the author of several books, including Living Judaism. His latest book is entitled The Real Name of God, Embracing the Full Essence of the Divine. And his website is www.godisanochi.com, which is GodisanoChi. So it is indeed a pleasure to welcome today to Planetary Spirit, Rabbi Wayne Dosick. Hello.
1: Hello. Thank you so much.
0: You are so quite welcome.
1: You know, it's an introduction my late father would have been proud of, and my late mother never would have believed. So thank you very much. Very sweet.
0: I can tell I got a real live wire here. I'm glad to hear that. Well, before we start, I wanted to just kind of introduce this with a poem of mine. I know you have poems throughout your book, The Real Name of God, and I thought I would share one of mine, which I think will get us into this discussion pretty nicely. And this poem is entitled One Heart. Mm-hmm. I dream a dream of gentleness, peace, honor, and creativity, respect towards our differences, understanding all hearts beat as one. One light, one love shines through us, as above, so below. Sends rays of light which heal pain and disharmony, which we still perceive as bad, something out of order, not as it is, an integral part of the plan. All that comes into this life, Spirit brings to us, moving us towards our greatest good. Nothing which exists comes into being without the Creator's hand. Even the violent energies, abuse, incest, rape, murder, drugs, and perversion have a place in the grand design, or else they would not be present. Seeing all without judgment is the challenge, not condoning violent acts, but seeing all through the eyes of Spirit. Was it not said, when we judge others, so shall we be judged? Jesus, Buddha, Muhammad, spoke not of judgment or criticism, mainly they spoke of a higher love, love of Spirit from whence all comes, love of self, for truly that is where Spirit dwells, love for each other, then compassion will guide all action, love for the willingness to surrender even our love of love.
1: Very beautiful. Congratulations.
0: Thank you.
1: Very nice.
0: Thank you. Well, coming from some of the poems that you've brought here to this book, The Real Name of God, I thank you for that. Now, do you have the book in front of you by chance?
1: I do, sure.
0: Okay. Would you turn to page 2, which is chapter 1, entitled Here on Earth? And if you could read all the way down to all that is, which is about midway on the page, beginning with hello.
1: Hello, I am Wayne Dossick. Like you, I am a child of the universe. Like you, I am a child of God. And like you, I know that the poet had it right. We come to this earth, quote, trailing clouds of glory from God who is our home. Our souls are eternal. They hold cosmic knowledge of all time and space. But the rules of being on earth make it impossible for us to retain complete knowing. We forget. We cannot remember. Yet there is always a faint light in the shadows. Every soul on earth retains a spark of eternal knowledge. And every now and then, we see a glimmer or a glimpse of what we once knew, an opening to all that is.
0: And it really seems to me that your book, The Real Name of God, is a love song, almost a sonnet of sorts or a chorus of your yearning for us to get a glimpse or a glimmer of this new way of perceiving all that is, or this God of all that you have uncovered through your sifting through the religious text, the sacred text of the Torah and of the perhaps the Kabbalah and some of the other Jewish older texts.
1: Well, thank you very much. It's a very, very high compliment, and I really appreciate it, and I'm very touched by it. Thank you.
0: You're welcome. Where did that search come from for you?
1: Ah, well, it came from a couple of places. Number one, I wondered why the one all-perfect God has so many different names. Judaism has 30, 40 names, 50 names of God. Christianity, Islam, Hinduism, they say 99 names of God, or maybe 999. So the first question is, why does the all-perfect one God have so many different names? And the second question, which was even more disturbing, actually, is why does this one perfect God, who loves us and holds us in tender compassion and gives us sterling rules for us to behave by, which elevate the human spirit and human interaction, why does that God behave, frankly, so badly in so many biblical texts? Who is this God who is harsh and angry and militant and militaristic and male, dominating, authoritarian? It just didn't seem to make any sense to me all these years. And so my conclusion was that none of the names that we have for God, none of the names that we have for God, is God's real name. Each one is an aspect or an attribute or a characteristic or a manifestation or a behavior of God. But none is the whole complete God. So if you picture a beach ball, each one of the colored panels of the beach ball is one of the names of God, representing but one aspect or attribute of the whole God. My question was, what is the name of the whole God? What is the name of the divine beach ball? And could I go back into the Bible itself, into the Torah, as you mentioned, and then the second and third sections of the Bible, prophets and writings, and could I find that the name of the whole God, the entire divine beach ball, hiding there in plain sight for all these years, just waiting for the right energetic moment in time to be revealed? And I found it.
0: Okay. Yeah, I kind of knew, you know, one of my favorite things to say is, you know, Toto, I don't think we're in Kansas anymore. And when you come up with, you know, God is a divine beach ball, I'm right. Like, okay, here's a guy who knows how to have fun. So,
1: well, I know how to have fun, but also, as I was trying to explain what, over the years, as I developed this, and this is now in its eighth, ninth year of development in my thinking, I was trying to make a very difficult theological concept as understandable as possible. And, you know, I'm an old pedagogue, I'm an old teacher, so I said to myself, okay, how do I make this seem both intellectually and spiritually viable? And I knew that I needed some sort of visual to do that, mm-hmm. and the beach ball was what came to mind.
0: Mm-hmm. Yeah, and it's perfect. I mean, we're about to enter summer, so, you know.
1: Well, the good news is that when it's summer by us, it's winter in the southern hemisphere and vice versa, so the beach ball works all the time.
0: All right. We'll put it on the frozen tundra and still enjoy
1: it. There you go.
0: Yeah. So one of the things that I really appreciated and enjoyed in reading your book, The Real Name of God, is that you start to take us into these different aspects of God, because there's this... you know, dark, light, right, left, good, bad, whatever, this dichotomy that starts to unveil itself. And it's sort of male and female. And so you give us the male aspect that we're probably most used to. And then you also speak about the female aspect of God. And then you talk about the Elohim. And in a way, I have never, ever heard anybody approach the concept of Elohim. So could you talk about all three of those, the male, the female aspect of God, and what the Elohim refers to?
1: Sure. We all think that Elohim is one of the names of God, but it's not. Elohim is instead the office of God on earth. It's like the presidency. One day, Clinton is president, the next day Bush is president, the next day Obama is president. It's the same office, but a different holder of that office who has the same responsibilities as the holder of that office. So what happens is that Source, the beach ball, whose name we haven't told yet, if you would like me to tell, I'll be glad to.
0: Well, let's hold on just a little bit.
1: But Source... Let's call the beach ball Source for the moment, okay? Because God, of course, is the source of all. So Source, at any given time, puts one of the aspects of Source, one of the colored panels of the beach ball, into the office of Elohim to be the representative of Source on earth for a given time and a given purpose. So we hear in the beginning of Exodus, I appeared to Abraham, Isaac, and Jacob as El Shaddai. El Shaddai is one of the names of God. As a matter of fact, it's one of the names of God that implies the feminine characteristics of God. And El Shaddai was the God of the patriarchs and the matriarchs, the caring, nurturing God of the beginnings. So I appeared to Abraham, Isaac, and Jacob as El Shaddai, but my name Yahweh, Yud-Heh-Vav-Heh Adonai, I never revealed to them. It is at that moment that Source is taking El Shaddai out of the office of Elohim and replacing El Shaddai with Yahweh, Yud-Heh-Vav-Heh Adonai, who is the male, militaristic, harsh God for the purpose of getting them out of Egypt, of confronting Pharaoh and getting them out of Egypt. So at any given moment, one of the aspects of Source is in the office of Elohim. Turns out that Yud-Heh-Vav-Heh Adonai Yahweh has been in for a very, very long time. So that's the first thing. The second thing is that, in answer to the second part of your question, God is the everything of the everything. If God is the everything of the everything, then God encompasses everything. All the seeming contradictions and paradoxes and even mysteries of the universe are all God. So God is male and female, good and evil, right and wrong, light and dark, justice and mercy. Jung understood these things a little bit when he talks about the archetypes within.
0: Mm.
1: But what we're dealing with is the totality of the universe. God is the everything of the everything. And God manifests in human beings, but God also manifests in a tree, in a rock, in an orange, in an elephant. They're not. None of us is God, but we are all of God. And scientists call it faster and slower moving molecules. We call it God. And so one of the things that God says to us is, you, my children, who are created in my image, I want you to imitate me. I would want you to know that you, too, are the everything of the everything. Within you is male and female, right and wrong, good and evil, justice and mercy. Here's my panel of good. Here's my panel of evil. I'm asking you, my children, to focus on and to enwrap my panel of good much more than you enwrap my panel of evil. And not only that, but when others enwrap that panel of evil, I ask you to use your good to defeat them. So this is the totality, the wholeness, the oneness of the universe. And that's one of the reasons, one of the four major reasons, which I call the world-changing reformations. It's one of the reasons that this is the right energetic moment in time for this to be revealed, because we are moving closer and closer and closer into oneness consciousness, and this puts it right in our face.
0: So if you could maybe just touch a little bit further on the female aspect of God and the word that you seem to favor with that, and where that comes from.
1: Well, El Shaddai is one of the names of God. It's a deep, old, biblical name of God. Shaddai originally meant in Hebrew mountains. It came to mean breasts. So one of the names of God is referring to female anatomy. Another one of the feminine names of God is Shekhinah.
0: Mm-hmm.
1: Shekhinah is the inward dwelling, the inwardness. And, you know, it's no accident that the last 40 years or so has seen this tremendous rise in feminism in our world. People forget, but Ms. Magazine is only 40 years old. And certainly the mothers of the 50s were, at least in America, were Ozzie and Harriet and Leave It to Beaver's moms, who were homebodies and certainly didn't go out into the workplace. There's been a tremendous feminist revolution, because, as you said in your poem, as you wrote, as above, so below, what's happening right now in the heavens is there is a braiding between the divine masculine and divine feminine, and that is being reflected on earth as we braid together the masculine and the feminine, because for the world to move toward what some call the fifth dimension, what some call Eden on earth, so again, there are all kinds of names for a perfect world. The woundings between male and female, the distance between male and female, have to be healed. And we have to come to oneness first between masculine and feminine. Therefore, that's what's happening at this moment as we move closer and closer toward oneness consciousness.
0: So now let's go to, basically the focus of this book, The Real Name of God. And can you give us a bit of an understanding as to how this name came to your realization, to your awareness, and perhaps reveal the name?
1: Yes. Thank you. The name of God, the real name of God, is Anochi. A-N-O-C-H-I. It's one of those words, like Hanukkah or Challah. But if you don't have the Jewish, you can remember Johann Sebastian Bach. It's the same guttural. So Anochi. Anochi usually is translated as I. But Hebrew has another word for I. And that other word for I is the simple self, the personal ego. Anochi is the wholeness, the fullness, the totality. So how did this come to me? Well, it came first, just the word, not the, its meaning or its place, but just the word kept coming to me in my prayers and my meditations. So fortunately, we have come to the technology where I could turn to a biblical program that's for the computer called Accordance, and of course to my great and distinguished colleague, Rabbi Google.
0: Yes, I'm familiar with him.
1: Yes, and I just put the word in, and it popped up 359 times in the Bible. And so, because I can read the Bible in its original Hebrew, I went and studied up on each and every single one of those usages in those verses. And I found two things that were consistent all the way through. One is, when the word Anochi is in the voice of God, it is when the fullness, the totality of God, not any one aspect or characteristic, but the fullness, the totality of God, is absolutely vital to the teaching or to the event. So, for example, the opening words of the Ten Commandments are usually translated, it begins with the word Anochi. It's usually translated as, I am the Lord your God who brought you out of the land of Egypt in order to be your God. I translate, Anochi, I source. Put Yahweh, Yud-Heh-Vav-Heh Adonai, into the office of Elohim in order to bring you out of the land of Egypt. So it is Anochi speaking, not just Yahweh, an aspect of Anochi. And that happens over and over again when it's in the voice of God. It also appears in the voice of human beings. When a human being is asking, how do I come in to the fullness of my God self, of the God within me? How do I touch God within me, and how do I best imitate the very best qualities of God? So, for example, God says to Cain, where are you after Cain kills Abel? What, God lost Cain? There are only a couple of people on earth. He couldn't have possibly lost them.
0: Right.
1: So what God is really saying is, hey, man, where are you at? What's happening? And Cain says, am I, Hashomer Achi Anochi, am I my brother's guardian or keeper? Cain is asking, what are the rules of earth? How do I best be a human being? What do I know about the rules of life and death? Or in another aspect, Rebecca, the wife of Isaac, is barren. And she prays and prays and prays, and Isaac prays, and she finally conceives and is pregnant, and you'll recall the twins are within her, who will be later called Jacob and Esau, and the twins are fighting with each other, and she's afraid that she's going to lose the pregnancy. And so she says, Im Cain, if this is so, if I lose this pregnancy, Lama ze Anochi, what is the purpose of my God self? Because in those days, of course, a woman's purpose was to marry, give birth, and mother children. So what is my God self if I can't fulfill my God-given purpose? So there it is. Every time it's in the voice of God, it's vital to the teaching or the event. Every time it's in the voice of human beings, it is when a human being is saying, how do I touch God within me?
0: Yeah, and I also like the way that you kind of bring us to Moses in a new way. You say, Moses knew Anochi face to face, or as we translate, from the inside of the insides.
1: Right.
0: And
1: there are two major texts that deal with Moses and God. The first is, you know, some people will say to me, yes, this is all very interesting, but when Moses asked God, God's self, who God is, what shall he tell the people when he goes to Egypt? He's not saying, what shall I tell the Egyptians is your name? What shall I tell the Hebrew slaves is your name? And God says, tell them I am that I am, which is basically out of a Hebrew verb, which means I was, I am, I will be. It's an ever-becoming name. So people say that's what God says is the name. But that whole sequence in the Bible begins with the word Anochi. Anochi, I source, am the God of your ancestors, Abraham, Isaac, and Jacob. What God is saying to Moses at that moment is, listen, you are the most spiritually evolved person on the entire earth. I'm going to be dealing directly with you, so you should know me. You should know who I am. Anochi. But the slaves who have been slaves for all these years and just are connected to me by tribal stories told around the campfire, they're not ready for that yet. And so tell them I'm in always becoming. I'm always in process.
0: Mm-hmm.
1: So the other thing is that at a certain point, Moses says to God, I'd like to meet you panim el panim, face to face. And God says, no one can meet me face to face and continue to live. And I can just imagine the conversation. It's not in the text, but we expand upon the text, and I can imagine the conversation. Moses says to God, hey, listen, I'm working very, very hard for you. These people are driving me crazy. Food, water, the golden calves, they just drive me crazy. I'm entitled to this. To one thing I'm asking for all the work I'm doing for you. The pay is not very good, you know, and the accommodations aren't great. So God says, okay, here's what we're going to do. Most people think that the text then says, God says to Moses, go stand in the cleft of the rock over there. It's not what the Hebrew says. The Hebrew says, I will put you into the cleft of the rock, into the cleavage of the rock. And the word rock, tsur in Hebrew, is not only a rock, but it's another biblical name for God, as in, O Rock of Israel.
0: Mm.
1: So what God is saying is, I will put you into the cleavage of me. I will put you into the deepest, deepest cleft of me. And then we can know each other, panim el panim. And as you correctly pointed out, I say in the text, I learned from my teacher, Rabbi Shlomo Karlbach of blessed memory, that he reminds us that the word panim doesn't mean just face, but it means the inside. So what God is saying is, I will put you in the cleft of me, in the cleavage of me, in the deepest part of me, and we will know each other from the depths of the inside of the insides.
0: Amen. Well, we're going to take a short break now. Will you stay on the line with us, Rabbi Wayne Dossett?
1: I'd be delighted. I'm having a great time. I hope you are, too.
0: I am indeed. I look forward to more of this.
1: Thank you.
0: Okay. So you're listening to Planetary Spirit. This is Jeff Fiorannini, your host, and we're talking today with my guest, Rabbi Wayne Dossett, whose PhD is now being employed in a wonderful book entitled The Real Name of God, Embracing the Full Essence of the Divine. And his website is www.godisanochi.com. That's GODISANOCHI.com. And if you're enjoying this program and would like to access other interviews, go to the www.planetary-spirit.com website, planetary-spirit.com, where we're now affiliated with Amazon.com. And so if you go to the left side of the website homepage and type in whatever it is you're looking for on Amazon, click on that Go, then a percentage of whatever you purchase goes to support Planetary Spirit and the programs we bring you. So at this point, we're going to take a short break. We'll be right back, so stay tuned.

0: And welcome back. This is Jeff Fiorannini, your host, and this is Planetary Spirit. And we're talking today with my guest, Rabbi Wayne Dossick, PhD, whose book is entitled The Real Name of God, Embracing the Full Essence of the Divine. And his website is www.godisanochi.com. That's GODISANOCHI. And during the break, we were listening to Bethany from her CD entitled Go Within. And the cut we listened to was Lead Me to the Light. So, welcome back, Rabbi Wayne Dossick.
1: Thank you. Jeff, I heard during your commercial there that you have a relationship with Amazon, and the real name of God is, of course, on Amazon, and I'm on the page for it right now, and it tells me, actually, how many books they have left in stock. So, if your listeners go and buy the book right now, the number of the books left in stock, with more on the way, will go down and down and down, and it'll make me very happy.
0: Well, we only want to bring a smile to your beatific face.
1: Sounds like a telethon over here. Everybody go to Amazon and buy the book right now.
0: But be sure you go to Planetary Spirit first.
1: All right, go to Planetary Spirit first. There you go.
0: So I want to jump right back in here, because even though this book is a deceivingly short, 185, 190 pages, there's a fullness and a richness and a depth here in such very easy to read language that makes it really a pleasure to delve deeper. But I want to go to a place that I think is unique and also brings together the male and the female energies, which is when you talk about these, and I'm maybe not going to say this right, but the tree of life in the Kabbalah, mm-hmm. in the Sephirot?
1: Sephirot, right.
0: Sephirot, okay. And your re-envisioning of this from being three sets of three, two or plus one, mm-hmm. to something else.
1: Yeah, the Sephirot, people probably remember seeing somewhere along the way, and actually Da Vinci made the image of man holding out his arms.
0: Right.
1: But it's the way the Sephirot are envisioned as well. The Tree of Life is the Kabbalistic metaphor for journeying to and from God. It's the way that we connect through prayer, through meditation, through chant, all the ways that we come to God. And the way that they envisioned it was a very linear, masculine kind of way. We're on the bottom of the tree in the roots. God is in the top, and we go up to God, or God comes down to us. And we meet in the middle, we meet at where God is, or God meets us where we are. My wife and I re-envisioned, my holy wife Ellen Kaufman Dossick and I, re-envisioned the Tree of Life, the Sephirot, as circular. And we start in the middle, in the Sephirot called Teferet, which is the heart space. And we swirl through, we circle through the Sephirot, and so it becomes not a linear up and down, but rather a weaving all the way through. This is all in our book, 20 Minutes Kabbalah, Daily Personal Spiritual Practice. And what does this mean? This means also the really important work that's going on right now in the weaving of the divine masculine and the divine feminine being reflected on earth, the masculine and the feminine on earth. Think about this for a minute. How do men operate? Men usually operate in the corporate ladder, right? In the 50s, the book, there was a man in a gray flannel suit. You start off in the mailroom, and you work your way up the corporate ladder, mm-hmm. until you get to the very top and you're the CEO. So it's up and down, just like the way the Sephirot originally envisioned. But what's happening right now in the world? The world is becoming much more egalitarian, much more masculine and feminine in the same way. For example, if you wanted to write a book 25, 30 years ago, you had to write the book, you had to get peer review, you had to get an agent who would then find a publishing house, and you have to get an editor, and you'd have to be edited, and on and on, right? Now, anybody with access to a computer can be an author overnight. Your own blog can have 5,000 followers the next day. What has happened is we have this computer system. Interestingly enough, what do we call it? We call it the Internet and the World Wide Web. Men build ladders. Women weave networks and webs. And so even the way we're behaving now is reflecting the coming of the feminine, which has been underground for all these years, the coming back of the feminine, and at the same time, the weaving together of everything in the world. Now, the problem becomes that if you have no standards of behavior, then you get anything on the web. You get to find out, I know that you're in Boston, you get to find out how to build, God forbid, bombs that you go hurt people and kill people with at the marathon when there's no regulation at all. And anybody can say anything, and you know they're commercial. How do you know it's true? It was on the Internet, right? But so we have to be very, very careful about that, and we have to find ways to moderate and modulate what's going on there. But it's a true in the world. I just this morning when I checked my email and my Facebook, I went to report to my wife three or four things of our close friends at various places in the world. I know who's having dinner tomorrow night, Friday night Sabbath dinner in Jerusalem. I know one of our friends from America is having dinner with one of our Israeli friends with whom we set him up. Now, how would I know that otherwise? 20 years ago, they'd have to send a long-distance telephone call. Mm-hmm. And now, I know it because it's on Facebook. It's utterly amazing. So this is a reflection of the weaving together of the masculine and feminine.
0: Now, do you have your book again?
1: I do.
0: Can you turn to page 104, and would you be willing to share that poem that you wrote with the listeners? I think that's because what I find is that this book becomes more and more of an intimate dance the deeper and deeper we go into this book. And it's almost like you set the groundwork in the first half of the book. Mm-hmm. And in the second half of the book, it's like this dance, which at one point was at arm's length, now gets closer and closer and closer to dancing to this real name of God, this Anarchy.
1: Well, thank you so much. And actually, I have an earlier book, which when they put it into paperback, they called it Soul Judaism, but its original hardcover title is Dancing with God. And so thank you for that imagery. Yes, the second half of the book is a series of prayers, poems, meditations, spiritual skills, and chants, chants, for the purpose of letting each one of us come to a deep, personal, intimate relationship with God. We are all very good at what I call the communal covenant. Every religious system, every faith system has a way for its community to be in touch with God, and that's a community, a communal covenant. What we're not so good at, and what this book is trying to help with, is for each individual to be in a deep, personal, intimate, loving relationship with God. And these prayers and poems and meditations and chants are ways to get us there. And so I do want to say that you can't put a chant in a book unless you put a CD in the back. And the last time I put a CD in the back of the book in 20 Minute Kabbalah, unfortunately, was a, you know, it's human nature. It was on the bookstore shelves, and the CDs got ripped off. And so the publisher didn't want to do that again. Nor did I want to force people to pay more money for a CD. So if you go to the website, godisanochi.com, GodisAnochi.com, you can listen to the more than 30 chants that are in the book. And as we used to say on the old South Side of Chicago where I grew up, you can listen to them free for nothing. Or if you want to own them, you can buy a downloader, you can buy a hard copy CD. And the chants are all there. The poems are all in the book, although I wrote even more after the book. You say it's a small book. The truth of publishing these days is they decide how much the book is going to cost retail, and then that's how they decide how many pages should be in the book. So I had much more material than they decided than the publisher decided should be in the book. So also on the website is a booklet, which is actually a 78 to 80-page booklet, which is called The Care and Feeding of Your God Self, Chants, Teachings, Prayers, Poems, and Meditation for the Inner Spiritual Journey, an anthology based on the real name of God. So we put the chants all into order so that instead of being spread out throughout the book, you can use them as a personal spiritual practice. And we have some of the poems that are in the book, but most

0: the one of the one. And one voice sings, I am that I am.
1: And right after that, you say, to remember the I am place where Anokhi I and Anokhi I source meet, you can chant, I am, I am, I am that I am.
0: So you can go to the website to listen to it, or it's on the CD. It goes like this. I am, I am, I am that I am. You know, that M sound is a very universal sound. It's the Om, it's Shalom, it's Home, it's Mom. These days it's also .com, but the M sound is the universal sound of oneness. So it's I am, I am, I am that I am, I am, I am, I am that I am.
1: Amen. And if you would also turn to page 106, I think that's the following page, and I think it's the beginning of the first paragraph, we seek to merge. And then if you could read that until, I guess it says after Ecclesiastes 12:7, I'd like to talk about this energy of breath and spirit breath.
0: We seek to merge ourselves with Anokhi's self, our being with Anokhi's being. We want to come into alignment, attunement, at-one-ment with Anokhi. We want to be in the deeper spiritual intention, the highest spiritual connection, the highest and deepest human consciousness. We want to be wholly present in Anokhi's design and flow, in Anokhi's energy field, Anokhi's light sphere, Anokhi's wavelength. We want to be a conduit to Anokhi and a channel of Anokhi. How do we come into this intimacy with Anokhi? How do we touch and embrace Anokhi within? At the moment of creation, Ruach, the breath, the Spirit of God, hovered over the waters. At the moment creation of Adam Kadmon, the very first human being, God blew into his nostrils the soul breath of life, and he became a living soul. That's quoting Genesis. The breath of God is the force of human beings. We exist, we live because of our breath is the breath of Anokhi. Quoting again, Ecclesiastes, you send forth your breath, and we are created. You take away our breath, and we die and return to the dust. So, the question was, what makes this lump of chemicals that's worth a couple hundred dollars on the open market, what makes this lump of chemicals into a living, animated human being? And we learn from Genesis, where we just read, that it is the breath of God. It is the breath of God that makes me alive, and when God takes away my breath, I die and return to the dust. And so, if we are aware of our breathing, so have you ever been snorkeling?
1: Sure.
0: So what do you hear when you snorkel? You hear your own breath, yes?
1: Okay, yeah.
0: So when we hear our own breath, mindful breathing is not for the Buddhists alone, it's for all of us. So when we hear our own breath, what are we hearing? We're hearing the breath of God within us. And so when we are aware and we're consciously aware of the breath of God within us, we are constantly aware that we are children of God, that God is right here, right this moment. And so the chant that goes with this is the Hebrew word ruach and then the English word breathing. And you can hear the whoosh in the word. It goes like this. Ruach.

0: don't concentrate on the song, when we don't concentrate on hearing our own voice, but we concentrate on the meaning of the word breath, we know that it is God within us.
1: Yeah, and you

0: also get the energy of Ruach, that breath, spirit, energy, essence is all in that one word.
1: Yeah.
0: And it's a very, very powerful word. I would love to also have you turn to page 132.
1: Boy, you really read this book. Thank you so much. I'm very impressed.
0: And I really enjoyed what your wife wrote here.
1: Yes.
0: If you could read her words, and then right up until where that chant line is, read also below what your wife wrote in her poem or prose, Until Eternal Love.
1: So we're talking about God's love for us and our love for God. And so it goes like this. How do we best experience Anochi's love? See, feel, experience Anochi's love. This is a meditation. So see, feel, experience Anochi's above.
0: Actually, you're not at the page. I'm looking for 132.
1: Yeah.
0: And I just actually wanted to see if you could read what your wife wrote.
1: Which, yes, that's what I'm reading.
0: Oh, okay. I don't know why I'm off here. Go ahead. I'm sorry.
1: See, feel, experience Anochi above, pouring enormous, infinite, unending love down into you. Let your heart be open to receive all of it. And when you think your heart is as open as it can be, open it even more. And let Anochi's love pour in. And when you are so full of Anochi's love that you are overflowing with it, open your heart even further. And let all that love flow through you and out through your open heart to the whole world, every place and space, every inch of it. And leave your heart open. And Anochi's love pouring through. And so to celebrate Anochi's infinite love for you and your overflowing love for Anochi, you can chant the words Ahava Rabbah with greatest love and Ahavat Olam, eternal love. Ahava.

Ahavat olam, ahavat olam, ahavat olam, ahavat olam, with greatest love, eternal love, greatest love, eternal love, greatest love.

0: Thank you so much for being willing to show the courage to share the vibrational aspect of Judaism, because what I'm finding more and more is that vibrational and sound healing is a very ancient way of getting back to a deeper sense of who we are, and also raising our consciousness in whatever language, happens to be embraced in whatever perspective that you're working through.
1: Absolutely right. Now, if I may, for just a second,
0: please do.
1: Speak about why this idea of love is so very important. You know, and this is why I think that that this has been revealed in this our time. And that's why it's the revelation has waited until now.
0: Well, you know what? I was going to have you read page 153 from the top of the page on down to one God, one world, one people. And I think that's sort of where you're going.
1: It is. But let me just do it this way for a
0: Please.
1: Little bit. Okay?
0: That's fine. That's fine.
1: And then where do you want me to read from? From the top of the page, 153?
0: Yeah, until one God, one world, one people.
1: Got it. Okay, so here's the thing. The theme song of the world these days seems to be, my God's better than your God, right?
0: Yeah.
1: And if you don't believe me, I'll become a fundamentalist and a terrorist and make you believe me.
0: Mm.
1: So what this revelation is saying to us right now is that there is one God, who is the God of us all, the parent of us all, who has one name. Now, it really doesn't matter what name we call God, because in a family, for example, one sibling might call the father Dad, and somebody else Papa, and somebody else Pops. It doesn't matter. It's the same person. This is the same God. And what God is saying to us is, I love you all. You're all my children.
0: Mm.
1: And I don't play favorites.
0: Mm.
1: And I'm telling you that I love you. God is love. I am love. I love you so much. And I hope you will love me in return. But what I'm telling you right now is love each other. Because we have come to the moment in time with all your technological prowess that we will either live together, learn to live together in unity and harmony, mm-hmm. or we have the power of destroying each other and perishing from the earth.
0: Mm-hmm.
1: And so this says, God surely is God, yet the names and many of the characteristics we've attributed to God are only part of God because we've not known the real name of God. We've not known the real, whole, complete, full essence of God. Now we know God's real identity. Now we can know the whole, complete God. While this discovery opens a whole new world of thought and practice for us, do we somehow feel that our own identities are mistaken or compromised? Our long-held truths and long-established foundations of our whole lives no longer certain. Our initial uneasiness can be happily mitigated when we rejoice in the enormity of what we have learned. Now we know that God, who is Anochi, holds both genders, that Anochi is both the transcendent and the supernatural God, and at the same time the intimate God within, that Anochi is not solely a God of vengeful anger or revenge, that Anochi is one, the one God of us all. All souls are one. Each is a spark of the original soul, and this soul is inherent in all souls. As we strive toward a world of peace and love, knowing Anochi's real identity also affirms our own identity as children of the one loving God and can reshape our collective destiny into living the vision and the promise, one God, one world, one people. And so that's why one of the last chants on the CD goes, one God, one world, one people, one God, one world, one people, one God, one world, one people, Eden on earth, one God, one world, one people, one God, one world, one people, one God, one world, one people, Eden on earth.
0: What a great way to close. Thank you so much, Rabbi Wayne Dossick, for being my guest today.
1: Thank you for inviting me, and thank you for being such an incredibly wonderful interviewer who read the book, who read the material, who cares about the book and the material, and who cares about this lesson that we are now teaching the world. Thank you, Jeff. I really appreciate it.
0: Well, my blessing to you as well for being my guest and for the work you do in the world. Amen.
1: Thank you.
0: And my guest today on Planetary Spirit has been Rabbi Wayne Dossick, PhD, who is the author of The Real Name of God, Embracing the Full Essence of the Divine. And for more information about ordering the book, about Dr. Dossick himself, and all the chants that he's also included and the other kinds of interesting things that you can explore on his website, go to www.godisanochi.com. That's GODISANOCHI.com. And coming up, my guest will be Desda Zuckerman, who is the author of an absolutely amazing book called Your Sacred Anatomy, which looks at energetic anatomy outside of the human body that colleges are now actually ordering to get a better handle on really who we are as human beings. So stay tuned for that. And if you're enjoying this program and would like to access past interviews, go to www.planetary-spirit.com. That's planetary-spirit.com for on-demand archives of past shows. And don't forget that you can go to Amazon.com now via Planetary-Spirit. So go to Planetary Spirit first. On the left-hand side of the website, type in what it is you're interested in ordering on Amazon. Click on Go. That'll take you right to the page that you want. And a percentage of your purchases will go to support the work of Planetary Spirit. And also, recent interviews are now available on the Planetary Spirit website. And while there, be sure to sign up for the email list to receive monthly updates for who my upcoming guests will be. And there's also a place to like us on the Planetary Spirit fan page. And so this is Jeff Ferranini of Planetary Spirit wishing you all a blessed day.

0: 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You're listening to ETIN, Emerson's Talk and Information Network. 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
2: All right, welcome to Outlaw Boston. Let's cue up that Texas anthem.
3: Yeah.
2: Ryan, would you like to lead us today in the pledge?
3: Absolutely. Let me get the little pledge up. Texas pledge. And here we go. Well, here we are today on this beautiful Tuesday, October 27th, and I would just like to say the Pledge of Allegiance to the Texas state flag. Honor the Texas flag. I pledge allegiance to thee, Texas, one state under God, one and indivisible. That's it. Not quite as punchy as the other one, but still pretty gosh darn good, I would say.
2: It gets the job done.
3: Oh, yeah.
4: I would like to submit a correction. It is not the 27th. It's the 28th, you dingus.
3: Gosh darn it, Steven. Thank you. I appreciate your correction.
4: No complaining.
3: No complaining.
2: You know?
4: Yeah. No. Why did you make
3: I got noise? Very hostile there. I apologize for that.
2: That was confusing. I was going to say, that was at the very least rude, you rude Susan.
3: I guess you could say that was pretty rude.
2: You know, speaking of rude, how has it taken this long to get Ronnie Millsap into that Country Hall of Fame?
4: I love him. I love his music. I've never heard his music, but...
3: It's been a long road.
4: Just the fact that he has music... I love that. I love the fact that people still create these days, you know?
2: It's wonderful.
4: These creatives are getting thrown to the wayside. No one seems to care anymore about the creative types.
2: Too many number crunchers.
4: Too many data entry, lawyer, doctor types in this world. And, you know, just the fact that there's some true artists makes me smile.
2: Yeah. True artists like Ronnie Millsap. Steve, why don't you tell me some of his hits? Why don't you tell me a little bit about that Ronnie?
3: Tell me
4: some great hits by Ronnie Millsap.
3: Tell me the deep cuts, Steve. I only listen to the deep cuts.
2: Yeah, I don't want to hear that pop, you know, hit song.
3: I want the experimental ones. The Ronnie Millsap drone years. That's what I want to hear.
2: You know, the basement tapes, the things he recorded at home.
4: Well, there's some classics out there. There's Red Solo Cup by Ronnie Millsap. There's Take This Paycheck and Shove It, also written by Ronnie Millsap. There's Walk the Line. A lot of people don't know this. That was written by Ronnie Millsap.
2: And performed, actually.
4: Written and performed. It's like a Shakespeare situation with Johnny Cash's au revoir. Johnny Cash didn't write or perform any of it. When you saw Ronnie, this is how similar they are. When you saw Johnny Cash perform in concert, that was Ronnie Millsap.
2: The whole time.
4: Real travesty.
2: Little known outlaw fact.
4: That's what we're all about here at Outlaw Boston.
2: Just about the lesser known things.
3: The deep cuts.
4: Yes,
3: the deep tracks.
2: I think I want to put that on a poster.
4: Mm-hmm.
3: Yeah.
2: For us.
3: Yeah. Yeah.
2: Ryan, I'm going to get you on that. I want you to design a poster.
3: Okay.
4: Graphic design is what he
2: has to have that phrase, though.
4: Deep cuts.
3: Deep cuts.
4: Yeah.
2: I want you to go onto Kid Picks with a picture of a little bull skull, you know, like one would find with a tumbleweed. You know, I want you to throw a tumbleweed on there too.
4: Get a tumbleweed in there.
2: And then get some moving little feet animations all over it. And then it just says, just the deep cuts.
4: I loved Kid Picks as a boy.
2: It's a good time.
4: Yeah.
2: Even though I was afraid of my computer teacher.
4: What happened to your computer teacher?
2: I just had it. She was a very rude and mean woman.
4: Could one say she was a brash Samantha?
2: Oh, she was a very brash Samantha.
3: A rude Susan.
2: Yeah, but I had like a legitimate fear of this woman, and my mother told her that.
4: Oh, yeah. Well, I hit women.
3: Yep.
4: So I see where you're coming from there. What did she do to intimidate you?
2: Not very much. I was a pretty frightenable little child, as I am a fairly frightenable young man now.
4: Frightenable. Not a word, Xavier.
2: It's called artistic flair, and I like to roll with the poetic punches.
4: That's true.
2: You know what I mean?
3: Cute. Cute.
2: Caillou.
4: Speaking of cute, you know who we have coming on the show this week?
2: Wait. Let's leave it till he gets here. I want it to
4: it's
2: be
4: a
2: big deal.
4: But you might know him from his hit WECB program, Miami Vice.
2: Miami Vice.
4: Miami Vice. Yeah. He's a cute guy. I think you'll know him.
3: His name rhymes with Slederico Fresinger.
2: You might mistake him for a federal agent.
3: Like Claire Danes in Homeland. I love Homeland, everyone. I just started watching it. It's real good.
4: How about that golden age of television?
2: We're in the heat of it right now, I tell you that.
4: In the heat, like a woman giving birth in heat.
2: Or a dog.
4: That's what they usually use
2: that needs to
4: for.
2: Get neutered soon. Yeah. It's in heat.
4: Yep.
2: That's what I like to think of as, you know, the TV and media industry right now is just like this really, really horny
4: ferocious,
2: dog right now.
4: Ferociously horny dog.
2: Scary.
4: Yeah, you just want to say to that dog, put those balls away.
2: You know what? Yeah. Don't
4: take
2: be so aggressive.
4: Out, take them out, put them in a fridge somewhere, and never speak of them again. And I want the dog to do this.
2: Yeah. Oh, yeah.
4: Yeah. Yeah. Speaking of Claire Danes, what a brilliant outlaw she is.
3: I think this might call for our weekly outlaw honorary outlaw segment, fellas. I think it's time.
2: It is just about time.
3: Yeah.
2: You gonna play some outlaw music? A little sound bed of the good, the bad, and the ugly?
3: I got some outlaw music.
2: I like it.
3: Outlaw of the week.
2: I like it a lot. All right.
4: This is Johnny Cash?
2: This week's honorary outlaw?
3: This is the Highwaymen.
4: The Highwaymen?
3: Yeah, okay. The supergroup.
2: All right, this will be between Ryan, whose champion is Claire Danes.
3: Yep.
2: And Steve, who will you be fighting for?
4: I'm going to fight for Vince McMahon, wrestling kingpin.
2: What a quality choice. I would normally pick the one and only DMX. I think that bit's wearing real thin. That was
4: sorry, Earl. It doesn't make any sense anymore. But
2: sorry.
4: I don't think we'll ever get to you. It's unfortunate.
2: No, I think I'll just acknowledge that now. I will never let him be an honorary outlaw after what he did to those dogs.
4: After what he did to those dogs, and after what he did to my CD collection, because I'm buying too many DMX CDs, and it's really cluttering up my shelf.
2: Must be hurting your bank account. His CDs are hot commodities.
4: They're rarities these days. You don't find them that much.
2: You can get digital downloads, but it's not the same.
4: You want that real DMX flair. The cover arts are always beautiful.
2: DMX was meant to be listened to on CDs.
4: And vinyl. No, you want the crackle of the vinyl on the DMX.
2: No, you want the skipping of the CD. You want
3: you know
2: to shake your
3: You know what my favorite
2: Walkman.
3: Kind of DMX track is?
4: What?
3: A deep cut.
2: Can you get a sound effect for that?
4: Amen, brother. Amen.
2: I want to hear a sound effect for deep cut.
3: A sound effect for
4: like a knife
3: DMX.
4: Slashing through his discography.
3: Hold up, I'm going through the archives right now.
4: Don't play an actual DMX song. It might be a little too.
3: I'm going through the archives. I'm checking.
2: Are you going through the sound effect archives?
4: Nope.
2: For a deep cut sound effect?
3: Here we go. Turn it up.
5: Bam! Bam! Bam! Go down!
6: I don't know where that was going or if it was appropriate for radio, but that was DMX making dog noises. So.
2: That's good enough. That really gets the job done. I think I know what we're getting into here.
4: Yep. Well, okay. Let's get going again with...
2: Wait. I didn't pick a champion.
4: Oh, God. What is your champion this week?
2: Because I was going to go with DMX, but like I said...
4: I think his ship has sailed.
2: Yeah. The way that he kind of neglected those dogs broke my heart in a way. I'm a big dog lover.
3: Outlaws love animals. That's one thing that's true.
4: Mostly horses, sometimes a rattlesnake.
3: Yeah.
4: Sometimes they'll catch the affection of a rattlesnake and really become enamored with a rattlesnake. I think I see one right now. Unfortunately, this one doesn't catch my eye. I'm going to shoot it.
2: Snake. Ah!
4: That's what they do.
2: You know what? That inspired me. The outlaw I will be fighting for today is the talking snake that convinced Adam and Eve to eat the forbidden fruit.
3: Oh, you mean Satan.
4: Yeah.
2: No, but specifically as a talking snake. Yeah, not full-out Satan. I think we can agree Satan is pretty outlaw, but...
3: Just in time for Halloween.
4: I have a problem with what Satan did in his later life, but early on, all he wanted was just to sell some apples.
2: He was a good guy.
4: He was just an apple salesman.
2: He was a good guy. He knew what he was doing. I mean, you can't fault him for trying, I guess.
4: Yeah. He just wanted to give some apples to
2: his friends. 90% about effort.
4: He never had anyone to talk to in that little garden before Adam and Eve, and he just wanted to share an apple with them.
2: That's true. It's really a heartbreaking tale what happened to him.
4: It's a tragedy.
2: Ugh.
4: The tragedy of Satan.
2: Hashtag Team Satan.
4: What's wrong? What's outlaw about Satan again?
2: Okay.
4: A snake?
2: Okay. So think of it this way.
4: Mm-hmm.
2: This guy wants it all for himself.
4: Yeah.
2: It's as classic as a train robbery, okay? He's not going around sharing that loot like some kind of arrogant Robin Hood. Look at me. I deserve attention. No. He doesn't even get to enjoy it. Because he probably got cast out. I don't know. I've never read the darn book.
4: The Bible, yeah. Satan was cast out. That's what happened.
2: Because he was the snake?
4: Not because he was a snake.
2: No. Does the snake get to stay in Eden?
3: No, he is the snake, fool.
2: Yeah, but I'm a little confused as to what happens to the snake after that story.
4: Out of the lore, the snake...
3: The snake lost its legs. That was the whole thing.
4: Wait. The snake did not have legs.
3: No. In the beginning, the snakes had legs, and as punishment for horrible crimes, our Lord and Savior... took the snake's legs away.
4: Our Lord and Savior God.
3: Yeah.
2: I'm going to throw a Hail Mary on this one for Satan. So he didn't care about the punishment. He did, based on his own code of morals and ethics, he did what he thought was right.
4: Yep.
3: That's
2: and
3: pretty outlaw.
2: If an outlaw does not stick to their guns, they stick to nothing. And they're like an uncooked noodle, and they will never stick to anything in their lives. Hail Satan.
3: Aw.
4: Hail Satan.
3: Just in time for Halloween.
4: All right, who do I have this week? Vince McMahon.
2: Oh, that's a baller choice.
4: That's a baller choice. He got out there. He riled up those wrestlers who are notoriously unruly men. Got them to take out their anger in the ring. And really, he was just loud. He was brash. One can call him a brash Samantha.
2: I think we're getting a little inside baseball.
4: Well... It's a saying that everyone knows, brash Samantha.
2: That's true. I guess a lot of people do know what a brash Samantha is.
4: Yep. Anyways, he got those guys fighting. He got those tykes fighting in the ring. And he really knew what he was doing, and he really knew how to match him up. And that's why I love him, and that's why I think he's outlaw.
2: Okay.
4: Good day.
2: Ryan, what do you have to say about Claire Danes?
3: Well, let's have a little background noise as we go. Claire Danes... is in my new favorite show, Homeland, which we are listening to the opening theme of currently. That's Claire Danes playing a trumpet in that as a little girl. And as we know, trumpets are very outlaw because often on the West you gotta play an instrument to keep yourself occupied on the dusty trail. And she's hunting bad guys like Sergeant Nicholas Brody. Maybe he's a terrorist, nobody really knows. You know, no one can be sure. And that's it.
4: Well, honestly, I think this week not to be too presumptuous.
2: Before we decide,
4: mm-hmm.
2: I'm going to go run and get our guest, and we'll let him choose.
4: Okay, yeah, that's a good point.
2: So, Steve,
4: I'm going to say what my opinion of the Honorary Outlaw is. But, because...
3: I'm going to go Satan on this one.
4: I also agree with Satan.
3: Yeah.
4: I love the guy. I think
3: he gets
4: a bad rap, you know? Mm-hmm. I think that wet noodle argument Xavier put forth...
3: If he was a rap, it would be soft and soggy. It would be gross. No one would want it.
4: It would be poorly packaged.
3: Poorly packaged. It would fall apart the second you pick it up.
4: The man who assembled the rap would try to make awkward conversation with you.
3: Try to crack jokes. I don't want to talk to that idiot.
4: To this hypothetical idiot.
3: This hypothetical idiot, yeah.
4: Who I have a real gripe with.
3: It never happened in real life. I never was upset with a man making me a rap talking to me before. Xavier, you look so confused.
7: What's that?
3: You look so confused.
2: I couldn't hear you. I didn't have my headphones on.
3: You look so confused. You look so confused.
2: Yeah, I think what you guys are talking about is great.
4: We're talking actually about how we both agree that Satan is our honorary outlaw.
3: If I had my druthers.
2: As proud as I am to hear that, I really think Fed should choose. That's the big reveal.
4: We haven't decided yet. We haven't had the full vote, but we both agree that we're going to vote for Satan.
2: Okay.
4: Satan 2016.
2: My vote personally was for Vince McMahon, but that's because he just played such a large part of my early adolescence.
4: And what's more outlaw than helping raise a young boy on...
3: What's more outlaw than the 90s guys? Anyone remember them? Because I do.
2: Hey, silly. Only 90s kids will remember.
3: Only 90s kids will remember our culture.
4: Our show only caters to 2000s kids.
2: Sorry, Rats. Everyone else.
4: Also outlaw.
2: Got to be a millennial.
4: Also outlaw.
2: Who loves outlaw?
3: I love Boston. Outlaw. Boston loves outlaw. Did you know that country music had never touched the Northeast until three young pioneers by the name of Xavier, Ryan, and Steve brought country music to the Northeast through a medium called Outlaw Boston? You heard it here first, folks.
2: Yeah, country music. Popular in the Northeast?
3: Yep.
4: It is.
2: There was a recent article published by who, Steve?
4: Any number of magazines. I think it was a country music publication.
2: Okay.
4: But we can never really be sure. These
3: coincidence,
4: are lost
3: I
4: to
3: think
4: the
3: not.
2: That's all the same.
4: They're carved into stone, and you can't find them until decades after. But we found one today.
3: I think it's a little fun how popularity of country music in the Northeast spiked when we started this little show.
4: Yeah, it's a little suspicious, but honestly...
3: I'm not saying we caused it, but I'm saying it's a pretty good chance we did. I think
4: artists like Taylor Swift.
3: Ugh.
4: Artists like Carrie Underwood.
3: Ugh.
4: Artists like Tim McGraw.
3: Ugh.
4: They're all popular
3: Death Grips.
4: Here. I love them all. Death Grips, too.
3: I love their honky-tonk ballads. It's great.
4: Death Grips' classic song, Take This Paycheck and Shove It. Yep. Xavier, what are your thoughts on these new developments about country music being popular in the Northeast?
2: You know, I hate to say that we deserve all the credit for all of it, but I mean, we really wouldn't be giving credit where it's due if I didn't just say that. So I think all the
4: mm-hmm.
2: listeners at home know it, and everyone else who hasn't heard us, they know in their hearts.
4: Yep.
2: They know what the truth is, and the truth is we brought country music back to the Northeast, and there's nothing that could be done to stop us.
4: We're really barreling through the Northeast, taking everybody prisoner. And we're forcing them to listen to country music.
3: On our railway, our country music railway.
4: The Outlaw Express.
3: The Outlaw Express. With engineers Ryan, Xavier, and Steve.
4: I shoveled coal into the
3: toot-toot
4: track every day for hours on end.
3: Just for the fans.
4: And I break my back. Yeah. I break my back and... My back is in a horrible state, and you know what? I'm A-okay with that.
2: You know, it might help it's with worse. That awful back of yours.
4: What would help, Xavier?
2: A little rootin' tootin' music, that's what.
4: Oh, Philly, let's hear some.
3: We're gonna take it a little modern this time, guys, with one Far From Any Road by the Hanson Family.
6: most famous.
4: More like
6: for,
4: farts from any road. Ha
2: ha. Nice. Let's roll that tune.